0: Tasmanian Treasurer Eric Kibetz says it's not fair WA can keep its disproportionate deal, while Queensland's Premier David Crisafulli says he doesn't think anyone outside of Western Australia would regard it as a good deal. Victorian Treasurer Colin Brooks says the current system isn't working. The Productivity Commission will hand down its final report in December.
1: Lower pay and rising house prices could be behind a slowdown in Tasmania's population growth. Fiona Blackwood has more.
2: Tasmania's full-time average earnings are about $12,000 a year below the average of other states. Senior economist at the Commonwealth Bank, Ryan Felsman.
3: It is the least financially attractive labour market in the country.
2: Rising house prices in Tasmania means lower pay and fewer job opportunities could be behind a slowdown in Tasmania's population growth. Annual growth was 0.5% in the year to December 2025, the lowest in the country.
1: Overseas, Britain's new Prime Minister is reportedly planning a trip to the US next month to lobby President Donald Trump on the needs of Ukraine. Andy Burnham has visited Ukraine on his first overseas trip since taking office, handing over blueprints that will help Ukraine produce long-range missiles domestically. He's promising to keep up the pressure on the Russian leader, Vladimir Putin.
4: The clear message to Putin should be that Ukraine will never give up territory that Russia cannot win on the battlefield, and negotiations must start from the line of contact. On that basis, we should keep pressing Russia to agree to a full and unconditional ceasefire now and work with the US on that effort.
1: Diphtheria cases in Australia have surpassed 500 this year, with experts worried actual numbers could be higher. The specialist reporting team's Paige Coburn reports.
5: Australia is currently experiencing the largest diphtheria outbreak since records began. The infection is highly contagious and currently most prevalent in the Northern Territory and Western Australia. While cases have slowed since the peak in May, Dr. Megan Campbell from the National Aboriginal Community Controlled Health Organisation said some cases might be undetected.
6: We're also mindful that testing rates have not been consistently high.
5: The federal government has rolled out a $13 million package to control the outbreak.
1: In football, Carlton says it's feeling the pressure as players prepare for their wild card final clash against Melbourne this weekend. Ruckman Mark Pitanet played his 100th AFL game last weekend as the Blues prepare to take on the D's at the MCG on Saturday night after a challenging start to the season. Pitanet says the club's learnt from its mistakes earlier in the year and is ready for a successful final series.
7: Let's be honest, middle of the year, we probably didn't think we were going to be here, but I think just we started with sort of the process that middle of the year that we were just trying to build. We started to get some momentum and it just sort of got contagious. And that's probably the exciting thing for us is we don't know what our best football looks like.
1: To the weather now, there's a strong wind warning for the southwest coast. Showers developing about most districts in Tasmania, tending to rain about the north and east this morning and about the west and south later today. Light winds tending westerly this evening. 14 the top for Burnie and Devonport. Right now it's 13 in Burnie, 12 in Devonport. 16 the top for Launceston today. Right now it's 12, which is 4 degrees above the average. And Hobart a top of 15. Right now it's 10, which is 1 degree above. 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It's 5 past 10.
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9: Yeah, great to be with you this morning. Right, I've got a question for you. We've got a GP coming into the studio in just a moment. His area of real passion, and he talks to lots of people, he is truly a general practitioner, but his area of passion is men's health. And he's come up with a list. Five things he wish men knew more about when it comes to their health or focused on when it comes to their health. What do you think? Five things I wish more men knew about their health. Dr. Michael Lynch is coming into the studio. Here's the thing. I reckon you could come up with one, two, three, four, five of the things on this list. What do you think our GP will say he wishes men knew more about their health? We're going to talk about that in just a moment. Our health segment today, it's men's health. And you might have a question. Let's be clear. we might be talking about your concerns about the person that you love. Is it a problem if they suffer through something for days, weeks and months before going to get it checked by a medical professional? Maybe you've got a question. Maybe it's about snoring or your concerns about your general cardiovascular health. Maybe it's about erectile function. 1-300-222-936. Got a question? You can call me or you can send me a text, 0438-922-936. Thank you to everybody texting in this morning about the TV show they wished could be brought back. We've got lots of those still coming in, but we've got to move on. I want to talk men's health with Dr. Michael Lynch, a Hobart GP. What are some of the five things he wishes men knew more about when it comes to their health? I'd like to see how many you can fit on your list. We'll do that next on Mornings.

0: On you, Joe. Joe has texted in. He's trying to guess the five things that my next guest, who is a GP with an interest in men's health, Dr. Michael Lynch, he's tried to guess the five things that Michael Lynch will have on his list of things that he wishes men knew more about. Okay, Joe, let's see how you go. Blood pressure, hip to waist ratio, i.e. gut fat. That's number two. Alcohol, social isolation, and type 2 diabetes. They're Joe's fives. He's trying to read the mind of Dr. Michael Lynch. We're about to talk men's health, and we're going to do it next with a guest who's got five things he wishes men knew more about. If you've got a question, get in touch. That's next on Mornings.
1: 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I'm John O'Hara, and I'm on the hunt to find the biggest 80s fan in Tasmania. Is that you? 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
0: Leon with you this morning. Each week at this time, we talk health, particular aspect of health, and today it's men's health. As ever, we ask an expert to come into the studio and talk with you, take your calls, answer your texts, and we also remind you that any advice that you get is general in nature only. You need to go and see your own GP to get your own advice. This is general in nature only. Dr. Michael Lynch is a Hobart GP with an interest in men's health. Michael, good morning to you.
2: Morning, Leon. Thanks for having me.
0: Lovely to see you. You've stepped out of practice this morning to come talk to
2: us. I'm in the scrubs, so straight from work today.
0: You're in the scrubs, but normally you're truly a general practitioner. You talk to everyone, man, woman and child.
2: That's correct, but an interest in men's health.
0: A particular interest in men's health. We talk an enormous amount on Mornings and in the wider community at the moment about women's health. What do you think about the attention that men's health gets?
2: It's interesting because I think that it is, it's one of those areas that maybe does get overlooked, or there's a lot of there's certain aspects to men's health that get a lot of attention. So, like we were just chatting about, like the mental health and suicide. Obviously, that's a really big thing in men's health, but men's health issues, obviously there's some very specific conditions like prostate cancer, the cerebral.
0: I feel like that gets a lot of attention.
2: That gets a lot of attention, and rightly so. But a lot of the maybe issues, individual areas that get attention, I kind of look at it, it's a bit fractioned. I kind of like to look at the men's health from a holistic, whole person point of view. So in terms of that regard, maybe there's not as much out there about, guys seeking care and seeking a preventative, proactive health approach. So I think, there's still obviously some big things like life expectancy for men is obviously less than women. Like you said before, the suicide statistics, too many men are taking their own lives. I think we can certainly do a lot more, and I'd like to try and start that, conversation today.
0: Let's talk about it. I like this idea. We're starting with a list of five things that my guest this morning, Dr. Michael Lynch, Hobart GP, wishes men knew about their health. And maybe you've got a question, and it might be about your health, but it might also be about somebody that you love's health. Often it can be a partner who is concerned about what their partner's health looks and feels like. If that's you, get in touch. Love to hear from you this morning. You can send us a text, 0438 922 936, or you can give me a call, 1300 222 936. It's 10:15. Let's get into it. Michael, you've come up with your list of five things you wish men knew more about or thought more about when it came to their health. What is number one?
2: Well, look, I think Joe's done a pretty good job there. Is he a health professional?
0: He's a cynic, how he describes himself.
2: All right. Well, briefly an overview. I think my things that I'd like to touch on today are, number one, know your numbers. Okay. And what I mean by that is, guys, have an idea what your blood pressure is. Have an idea what your cholesterol is. Number two, I think men need to act before they feel sick. Okay. So there's typically, a lot of guys put things off, and I think trying to have more of a preventative, proactive approach is really important. Number Three is your waist matters, your waist circumference. Okay, so that can give us a really good idea of what's happening under the hood, so to speak. Okay, number four, muscle. Muscle is important. Muscle is kind of almost the organ of longevity. Okay, so again, I think like we were sort of chatting about briefly off air before, is a lot of older people maybe don't prioritize muscle or muscle retention, strength, etc. So that's a really important topic. And then number five is sexual health, and sexual health is health. So if guys are having trouble in the bedroom, it often gives us a window into, you know, their heart health or their metabolic health. Okay, so those are my five things that I wish every man knew about his health. And come back to number one. So know your numbers.
0: Yeah, so let's talk about that. What are the numbers that you would like to see people have some sort of baseline understanding of?
2: Definitely. So blood pressure is a really important one. Cholesterol, blood sugar, waist circumference. Okay, I think, you know, not as sexy, they're a bit boring, but super, super important. So blood pressure is probably one of the biggest single modifiable risk factors, but, you know, a lot of people have no idea. A lot of people come in and have a consult with me and their first visit, and I'll talk about their past history, their family history, what medications they're on, and then, you know, okay, so what's your blood pressure usually? Oh, mate, I've got no idea.
0: It's either good or it's bad, right? Or it's good or it's intermediate.
2: Yeah, I guess it's one of those things. A lot of guys will know a lot of data or statistics about their footy team season, but, you know, you say, hey, what's your blood pressure? And they say, I haven't had it checked in 10 years. So blood pressure, you know, we've certainly got some ranges that we would consider really, really high and we would want to do something about to bring it down. And we've got some ranges that are, you know, high normal, you know, acceptable. I think, you know, what some people would term as acceptable is something that you can really work on and try and optimize.
0: Are you thinking about that in a way that doesn't involve medication?
2: Yeah, like, absolutely, of course.
0: If somebody's blood pressure is not optimal, let's assume it's high. I'm assuming the high tends to be more of an issue relative to low. Mm. What are you recommending that people typically do?
2: Yeah, well, look, it's not sort of... I guess, you know, one answer for every person. A lot of it does depend on perhaps their age, their other medical conditions, family history. So there are certain people where we target a much lower or stricter sort of blood pressure than others. So, for example, if you've got chronic kidney disease or you've got diabetes, we're aiming to keep it lower than maybe general. But no, of course, I think my approach is always, you know, why is your blood pressure high? You know, is there something underlying that's driving it, some other medical condition, or is it, you know, diet, lifestyle, maybe just your genetics? I think if we, you know, we're happy that we don't need to go looking for other things, always looking at diet and lifestyle and exercise is the first step. So it is one of those things that often responds really positively to maybe some weight loss and some more regular exercise. So yeah, absolutely starting with that. Yeah, going from there.
0: Where does sleep fit in all of that?
2: Sleep, yeah, it's a good point. So sleep and things like sleep apnea are you know, significantly underdiagnosed. So often if we have people with, you know, sleep apnea, sleep disordered breathing, really poor sleep, it tends to correlate with higher blood pressure. So, yeah, of course, reviewing sleep habits, sleep hygiene, that all plays into it as well.
0: What about the impacts of trying to survive? And you know this well. Often older men now are dads of younger children. They'll be trying to work, you know, on the tools or professionally. They'll be trying to raise families. They'll have other issues going on and will be trying to make do on six and a half hours sleep a night. What are the consequences of that?
2: Well, look, I mean, you know, chronic undersleeping can cause some issues. So, you know, first and foremost, you probably just feel lousy. You're lacking energy, lacking drive, you're lacking motivation. Often that has a subsequent flow on with your mood. You're maybe feeling a bit down after months of poor sleep. You know, and a big thing, particularly for men, is chronic poor sleep, undersleep, not enough deep sleep, it often correlates with low testosterone levels as well. So, and look, maybe we can come back to this another time, but I definitely think sleep is a pillar of health, and it's typically been really overlooked. Sleep apnea has gained a lot of attention, and again, I think, you know, it's one of those things that's probably much more common than a lot of people realise. And that's so important to treat if you do have sleep apnea. But again, a lot of the time it can be treated conservatively. If, you know, one of the maybe more common reasons people develop sleep apnea is because of their weight. So if we can look to, you know, bring people's weight down, well, you know, maybe we can help treat that, and you don't need to, you know, go down the route of expensive machines, etc. But treated sleep apnea is critically important. So that's a really good point. And it's one thing that I would encourage people listening, you know, if you're getting feedback from your partner or the person you're sleeping next to, and they're saying, look, you're a really heavy snorer, you're pausing breathing, you're gasping, please don't delay getting that looked at. Because that's going to have a significant impact on your health. So that's certainly something I'd like people to take away from today. And just going back to the other numbers, look, things like high blood pressure, high cholesterol, blood sugars, they can sit there silently in the background. So you don't feel it. You often don't have symptoms. So, you know, men can feel completely well while the risk builds silently over years. So don't wait until something goes wrong. You know, try and be proactive and seek some preventative care. So that's what I mean by know your numbers, have an idea of where things are at, blood pressure, cholesterol, blood sugar, waist circumference, definitely.
0: 936 ABC Hobart, ABC North Taz, if you've just tuned in, we're talking health as we always do on a Tuesday. And we're talking men's health with Dr. Michael Lynch, a Hobart GP, but with a special interest in general practice. What would you like to know about your health, maybe your health, maybe somebody that you love's health? And we're talking men's health this morning. 0438 922 936 is the number. You can send me a text or you can give us a call. 1-300-222-936. What do you think about, like, annual? A lot of people don't go to the doctor once a year or even close to it. What do you think about, as you age, just booking in for a doctor's appointment for no reason, just to get a health update?
2: Yeah, I think that's a really great idea, Leon. And that kind of is part of my second point in that men need to act before they feel sick. So I think there's no sort of answer that's perfect for every person in terms of how frequently to seek a review. As a general rule, maybe the older you get, maybe the more frequent you should schedule a review. Once a year, I think once a year is a good, you know, good thing to aim for.
0: Your doctor won't think you're an idiot if you book
2: No, definitely not.
0: I'm here to see you. What's the problem? Nothing. I just
2: wanted
0: to come in for a health check.
2: That's great. I love that. Look, if you're 30, you know, you probably don't need to go every year. Maybe if you're 50, an annual checkup makes sense. But again, a lot of it depends on your circumstances. So when I've got someone coming in, I'm sort of, you know, reviewing what past medical conditions do you have. Importantly, family history plays a really big role. You know, what are the results from your last blood test? So, you know, 1 to 2 yearly for a general checkup would make sense completely. And I think, yeah, be proactive. Try and look at, you know, scheduling a review, particularly if you haven't had one in a long time, because then, yep, you can find out your numbers and you can have a better idea of where you're at.
0: 0438 922 936, send me a text. Dr. Michael Lynch, Hobart GP, is our guest this morning. One of your points, the importance of maintaining muscle strength and cardiovascular fitness as we age. Can you talk about how you factor that into a man's health?
2: Yeah, so, you know, muscle is a really important organ, okay? It helps with blood sugar control. It helps with metabolic health, you know, bone health, balance, metabolism, independence as people get older. So often frailty as people get older, you know, that's a real risk factor for increased morbidity and mortality. So muscle and you know, it's not about turning a 60-year-old into Arnold Schwarzenegger. It's about being able to continue to carry your groceries, to get up your stairs, to do the tasks of day-to-day living, and, you know, to play with your grandkids, okay? So people who have maybe more muscle mass, better grip strength, often correlates with, you know, longer lives or more sort of, you know, longer periods of healthy lives. So strength training is something that particularly for men I really encourage. There's some sort of recommendations from some health bodies that suggest, you know, minimum twice a week strength training is what you should be aiming for. I sort of advocate for even a little bit more if you can, maybe 3 sessions, maybe even 4 sessions a week. It's really good for maintaining strength, muscle mass, bone density, but things like balance as well, things that often get overlooked. So as you get a bit older, you know, maintaining the muscle mass you've got and the strength you've got helps with your functioning, and that's really important.
0: On Mornings Around Tasmania, what would you like to know? My guest this morning, talking men's health, Dr. Michael Lynch, Hobart GP. G'day to a listener this morning who says, one thing I'd like men to know about men's health, how much it impacts on women's health. As a psych nurse, I see so many worried mums, wives, partners. Don't leave it to your woman to nudge you. Go once a year from age 21, says a listener this morning via text with experience in nursing, who's talking about what she sees. Thank you for that. 0438 922 936. Joe's been in touch. 3 years ago, I gave up booze because I forgot to buy on payday. 1 week became 2 and so on. I dropped heaps of weight. I'm now tracking blood pressure of 113 over 78 and solid blood panels, and I'm mid-60s. My GP's happy, says JC this morning via text. Thank you, JC, who clearly knows their numbers. 113 over 78.
2: Perfect.
0: Do you like those
2: Love
0: numbers?
2: Love it.
0: You talked about testosterone earlier, and we know that testosterone falls as we age. What you're pumping out at 18 is different to what you're pumping out at 58. In the sort of middle-aged manosphere, there's a lot of talk at the moment about, you know, testosterone replacement therapy.
2: There is.
0: Like, is that a real? Should people really be talking about augmenting their testosterone levels?
2: Again, it's a really individual thing. It depends on a lot of different factors. So, yeah, lately, a lot of traction on social media. You know, every time I'm on my Instagram, I see feeds about TRT and, you know, just book and we'll sort you out. Look, it is something that is really important, and it has a legitimate space in you know, medical care. The true numbers of people that are testosterone deficient is probably not as high as you would anticipate with all the sort of, you know, things you see online. But no, absolutely, for the right person, it can be warranted and it can be life-changing. With testosterone therapy, it's not something that anyone should race straight towards. There is a specific way to go about testing, and you know, there are really important things to know about potential adverse outcomes, complications before anyone started it. If you're a man and you're thinking that that could be you, I would really encourage you to see a doctor that has, you know, some training or some interest in testosterone therapy instead of pursuing any sort of online clinics, because really you need to be seen in person, your whole history, your whole person taken into account. And, you know, there's a series of tests to go through before, you know, you would be, you know, considered an appropriate candidate for something like that. But yeah, look, some of the main symptoms that correlate with low testosterone tend to revolve around sexual function. So if you're a guy who's suffering with any erectile dysfunction, if you feel like your libido has really taken a hit, and, you know, if you're feeling like you're not waking up with any erections, those three in particular are very sensitive for low testosterone, okay? But it can also impact on a range of different other functions. We often see people with lowered mood, less energy, less motivation, changes in body composition, less muscle mass, etc. So again, if you're sitting there and you're thinking, yep, that's me, please see your doctor, or see a doctor that has an interest in testosterone and get it investigated.
0: Staying on testosterone at the moment, a listener asked via text, what is, and my guest is Dr. Michael Lynch, a Hobart GP with an interest in men's health. The advice he gives is generally nature only. What is the causality, asked the listener. What's the causality relationship between poor sleep and low testosterone?
2: Well, my understanding is that basically when you're in deep sleep, that's typically when you get the release of some of the hormones like luteinizing hormone that basically stimulates the testes to produce testosterone. So often if you're not getting those stretches of deep sleep, you're not getting as much of a pulsatile release of the precursor hormones. So it tends to correlate with lower testosterone levels. So one of the first things that I talk about with guys coming in is, are you getting enough sleep? Is it good sleep? Is it adequate?
0: That was from Roadrunner in Devonport. Good on you, Roadrunner. Thank you for getting in touch. Strength training. This is from Betty in South Hobart. G'day, Betty. Strength training is important. I've been going for about 18 months. I'm 70 and I'm only now starting to feel stronger. I'm a woman, says Betty in South Hobart this morning. It's interesting as well because, like, for people that are, you know, in their 50s, 40s, 30s, 20s, they've grown up with 24-hour gyms, with gym culture being a huge part of it. If you say to someone in their 80s, hello, Dad, if you're listening this morning, if you say to someone in their 80s, oh, you need to do more strength training, like the idea of a gym membership, a personal trainer, a program that where you work out, you know, a bench press, a bicep curl or whatever, it's just not part of the language of a lot of people in their 80s. You need to learn that somewhere.
2: Yeah, definitely. And there are a lot of really good places set up that are available to take on maybe, you know, some people that aren't used to strength training or have no idea where to start. So there's definitely options out there, and it's something that everyone, I think, should think about. And look, a lot of what we've talked about today is not just specific to men, obviously. You know, strength training, I think it's just as important for women, obviously, with bone density and you know, postmenopausal bone density loss, etc. But yeah, there's a lot of places that you can start. Jump online, have a search. There's plenty.
0: Now I can see all the questions pouring in via text this morning. Michael, we'd love to have you back sometime soon. People asking questions about themselves, about their partners. Yeah, Beth in Glenorchy shaking her head. My husband noticed that his urine had changed colour. He didn't tell anyone. He thought it would go away, says Beth in Glenorchy via text. Thank you, Beth. I hope that played out okay, Beth. It's that thing, isn't it, of not seeking help when you need it or in a timely manner. Dr. Michael Lynch, thank you for coming in.
2: Thanks very much for having me, Liam. Loved it.
0: Men's health, five things that Michael wishes more men knew about their health. And thanks to everybody who's texting in at the moment. We'll ask Michael to come back at another time. 936 ABC Hobart, ABC North Taz, Alison Costello's in the newsroom with headlines this morning. Alison, good morning to you.
3: Hello again, Leon. Making news. Experts say Australia will have to invest in new electricity generation to keep up with the demand from data centres. The Australian energy market operator says data centres are expected to draw as much power from the grid by 2036 as all homes in Victoria and New South Wales do today. It comes as Tasmania's Georgetown Council prepares to vote this afternoon on a data centre proposal for Longreach at Bell Bay. Federal Coalition frontbencher Andrew Hastie has backed the Prime Minister's decision to stand by Western Australia's lucrative GST deal. It comes in the face of backlash from some states and territories, but Mr. Hastie says the Coalition also remains committed to the 2018 deal. And Australian cricket legend Greg Chappell has organised a letter to be sent to Pakistan's Prime Minister about the treatment of Imran Khan. The former Pakistani cricket captain turned Prime Minister has this week been transferred to hospital from prison. Family and friends are worried about his health. Chappell says he and 20 other cricket captains raise human rights issues regarding their friend in the letter. And that's all from me now, Leon, until 11 o'clock.
0: Good on you, Alison. Thank you for that, Ali. That's Alison Costello in the newsroom with headlines. Let's have a look at what's going on in markets in early trade this morning. Oh, look at that. I can just see all of the work that Stephen's been doing. Earlier this morning, we were talking about TV shows that you'd like to see brought back. Andy Gall had been out on the streets. I just love the fact that Monkey Magic got such a big run. And this show. Oh my-

0: Jeez, I remember the show, The Young Ones. I didn't remember the theme song so well, but there we are. Should we bring it back? 0438 922 936. Let's talk markets in early trade this morning.
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0: Sam Baker is with Shadforths and is here to talk finance. G'day, Sam.
3: Hi, Leon.
0: Markets this morning, what are they doing, Sam?
3: Look, we're higher again this morning, Leon, and this is despite what was a soft lead from US equities overnight. We're seeing a bit of weakness in the tech sector over there, but we're higher this morning by 33 points, or a third of 1% to 9,135 on the ASX 200. Seeing gains across most parts of the market this morning, with the exception of the technology sector and the retailers. The banks are seeing modest gains this morning, all more than around 0.5% higher. The best of those is the Commonwealth Bank, which is about 1% stronger. The miners had a strong day yesterday, and that's continuing again this morning. Both Rio Tinto and BHP higher by more than 1%. Best part of the market this morning learns the energy sector. We saw Woodside Energy post a 27% rise in full-year profit. Their shares are higher by more than 2%. In company news, we're seeing a Tasmanian company post a profit report this morning. Tasmanian-based MyState Bank has reported a net profit of $58 million, a 41% increase on the prior year. They're seeing around a 6% growth in home loans, but significantly around $12 million in cost synergies have come through as a result of that Auswide merger, the Queensland-based bank, which they took control of last year.
0: Oh, now, what does that mean in terms of its share price, Sam?
3: Yeah, the market's quite happy with this one. Their shares are high by 4% in early trade, so a strong result from MyState this morning.
0: I keep forgetting about MyState as a Tasmanian publicly listed stock. Like, are they a good dividend play?
3: Yeah, they are. They do pay a solid dividend. They've increased that as well. Interesting, just having a look at the result, they actually write more loans outside of Tasmania. Only about 20% of the loans they write are in Tasmania, which did surprise me. They've become more of a national presence. I think the proliferation of online comparison sites and the like are perhaps seeing more lending outside of the state, particularly now they've got that Queensland-based bank as well.
0: Hmm. Sam, what else are you seeing in the markets?
3: Look, it's all about the reporting season at the moment, Leon. We're going to see two key retailers come out later in the week. I think that will be where a lot of the focus will be, particularly given we've seen so far in the reporting season, the retailers under pressure, and it probably does give a bit of an eye into how the consumers and the households are going at the moment.
0: Gold and the Australian dollar, Sam?
3: Gold's high by 0.5% this morning to 46.86 US an ounce, and the Aussie dollar's just eased slightly, lower by around a fifth of 1% to 71.5 US cents.
0: Sam, great to chat. Catch you tomorrow. Thank you.
3: Thanks, Sam.
0: Sam Baker, having a look at the markets in early trade this morning, 936 ABC Hobart, ABC Northern Tasmania.

0: 936 ABC Hobart, ABC Northern Tasmania, Jessica Mowboy, Treat Me Good with Bachelor Girl. If you've got a story to share, get in touch. We're going in a new direction this half hour. We've been talking men's health last half hour. Now we're talking pets' health. We're going to talk about pet food. There is an ad brand that's really popping up, or a food, pet food brand, that is popping up in my social media feed at the moment. And they're priding themselves on the sort of poo that your dog will produce if you feed it this brand of food. True. The other weird thing about life for me is there's someone who refuses to buy their children pets. There is a whole supermarket aisle that I never go down. But if you think about the number of aisles at your local supermarket, it tells you how big the pet food, toy, medicine section is. That literally on two sides, a whole aisle in a giant supermarket, pet food. Pet food, never go down it. But it shows how big the sector is. So let's talk about what you're feeding your beloved four-legged friend. How has that changed from what your parents or grandparents fed your family pet? And we're going to talk to Dr. Pip Kellett from the North Hobart Vet Centre to talk out what's safe, what's not, what's good, what's bad, what you don't need to spend money on. Can you go with an old-fashioned can of Pal? We'll talk about it up next on 936 ABC Hobart and ABC Northern Tasmania.
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0: Jeez, as if I wasn't getting enough guilt from my kids at the moment, I'm under massive levels of puppy pressure at home. And now I've got Dr. Pip Kellett telling me I just need to pull my finger out of doing it. Dr. Pip Kellett is with the North Hobart Vet Hospital and is here today to talk about what we're feeding our dogs, what we're feeding our cats, how that's changing, and how increasingly like marketing has been caught up to sort of maybe guilt us or maybe help us make better choices in important ways. So let's talk about what matters. Dr. Pip Kellett from the Hobart Veterinary, North Hobart Vet Hospital. Good morning to you, Pip.
4: Morning, Leon. And yes, I'm on your kid's side. Let's get that puppy for them.
0: Oh, I've got to refence. I'll have to do some refencing out the front. What if we want to go away on the weekend? How are we going to manage this, Pip?
4: It's all right. It's a lifestyle addition. It'll enhance your lifestyle. You'll love it. You'll love it. It's easy.
0: I feel like I've just grown out of things that'll poo on the floor spontaneously in my kids. And now I've got to go back there again. Do you think I'll get through it? Is that
4: you'll
0: what you're telling me?
4: You'll get through it. It's a short season of your puppy's life. And then, it'll be fine.
0: Hey, what about the obsession with purebred? Oh, I've got to have a purebred. It'll cost me $7,000 versus like a bitzer that I can pick up down the road. Where are you on that sort of, in terms of what you see requiring medical attention?
4: Yeah, that's a really good point. I think the thing to remember is any dog or cat can have a problem, a medical problem or a chronic health issue, regardless if they're a purebred or not. We do see, I guess the thing when getting a purebred animal, there are kind of some have their kind of tag items that they'll come potentially with. So I guess if you're trying to screen out problems that you might not want to deal with, say an example could be a sausage dog and spinal issues because they're long, or, you know, a working breed and maybe having some behavior needs that you need to address. So I think thinking the good thing about purebreds is sometimes you kind of, you know what you're potentially getting
0: hip dysplasia in for. Feels yeah. like a big one in, yeah. is it Groodles or the Groodles?
4: Like more large breed dogs like Rottweilers and things like that can get those kinds of things. But yeah, I guess you kind of know maybe what you're going to get with a purebred or more chance of something that's maybe going to be a problem rather than a mixed breed. But then some mixed breeds, yeah, can go through their lives and, you know, they're kind of, they are quite, they can seem quite kind of robust sometimes, some of the bitses. But with any dog or cat, there's always a chance that, yeah, something may need medically addressing.
0: I know this isn't the target of the section, but if you've got young kids, Is it better to buy a puppy so that the puppy grows up with the kids? It's more likely to have people snatching its food, pulling its tail, sort of rough and tumbling with it. Is it better to get a puppy or, a, you know, is it okay to get a 3-year-old dog and then ask it to sort of deal in it, sort of middle age with the kid experience?
4: Yeah, that's a great question. And we're kind of in that season at the moment. We've got a 6-month-old and a 2.5-year-old and we've got 2 older dogs, which personally, like, I am finding tricky. They've grown up without kids and they've got this shock to their life now and they are older. And I have been kind of thinking ahead. If we, you know, we love animals. My husband's a vet as well. We always want animals in our life. What will we get next further down the track? I think I will be looking for a younger animal. It doesn't necessarily have to be a tiny puppy, but yeah, a younger animal that can grow up with these kids rather than, yeah, a pet that hasn't been exposed to that at all.
0: Because it really is a change in what you're dealing with as a dog.
4: Yeah, yeah. It's a real area of interest for me actually at the moment. And again, I know we're kind of going off topic, but something I'm increasingly becoming passionate about because it's my season at the moment is I really do feel this. There's one thing, you know, we talk about mum guilt and I feel like no one talks about, I've got this like mum and human mum and then pet mum guilt that I've had these 2 dogs for, they're 13 and 14 now and they've had their life mainly without children. And I literally looked at my Kelpie the other day who's, you know, I've been through a lot with that dog and I looked at her when my son first turned 2 and I thought, I just feel like I haven't engaged with you for 2 years. And it was the most horrible feeling. And I felt devastated about it. So my new thing is like, how do I reconnect with this poor dog? And she has been amazing.
0: As if you don't
4: amazing.
0: Have enough. You're a business person. You've got kids. You've got a partner. And you've also got a dog. And you need to think about its emotional needs.
4: Oh, it's just something that I it wasn't on my what do people say, their bingo calendar or whatever for the year. I just thought, oh my gosh, I feel like I've, and she has been there and we have been on walks, but just that, you know, staring into each other's eyes thinking like, I just feel like I haven't been on your level in 2 years. I've been worrying about someone else. And yeah, so if anyone is in that position, I'd say that's my job and I still feel like I'm getting that wrong and it's okay. Your vet is always happy to talk through that season with you and we're working it out as we go.
0: Again, we might not even get to pet food at all today. Dr. Pip Kellett's my guest this morning, North Hobart Veterinary Hospital. Is there any part of you that likes having dogs around for their guarding ability of your family? Is there any part of your sort of psyche?
4: For me personally, like again, just opening myself up to it, but I think it's great. We share things. Like I am one of those people that I struggle, like a bit of a nervous sleeper, I think, at night. And I do really find comfort in knowing that there's dogs in the house. I know my dogs will bark if someone is close to the property. So for me, I do find that a comfort. I think they're more protective of me than they are of the kids. We've been quite since the kids have been little, we're quite strict on them being quite separate just because our dogs are older. If the kids accidentally tripped, and we've had a couple of close calls, I'll admit that, you know, the kids have stumbled, learning to walk, reached out to stabilize themselves near the dogs, and the dogs have, just because of old age, can't hear the kids, kind of showed some signs that they're not happy about that. So we're quite strict on they're actually not ever really in the same room. The dogs come once kids are in bed, then that's the dog's time, one-on-one with us in the lounge room, that kind of thing.
0: Yeah. And also I suppose that just accidentally seeing the dog eating its food, wanting to play a game where you might pull the bowl away, that can lead to consequences that aren't desirable.
4: Yeah, we've always, they've been pretty good at that. One dog's amazing, the other one's not so good, my husband's dog. but the we just feeding again, strict, they're separate. The dogs and the kids, yeah.
0: It's a good subject, actually. Yeah. Dogs, kids, dogs, grandkids, pets, grandkids.
4: Yeah.
0: But for another time, Dr. Pip Kellett's my guest this morning from the North Hobart Vet Hospital. You're on Mornings. Great to have your company. Got some input? Like, get in touch. Tell me about it. G'day, Leon and Pip. Says Kyle, we've got a dog from the pound. She was 4 when we got her in 2018. We had her first child in 2021 and we weren't sure how the relationship would go. They're best friends. It's great to get home to see the family playing together, says Kyle this morning. And someone's going to get us onto our topic for today, Pip.
4: Yay.
0: Obviously not me.
4: Or me, sorry.
0: Yeah, no, Doral. It's my job substantively. a listener says, Dogs require a raw diet. Processed foods make for a sick dog. That's why you have aisles of medicines and large vet bills. If people look into the BARF diet, you'll have a much healthier dog. And it's cheaper, says a listener this morning via text. That's BARF diet, which is hopefully the diet that stays down, not comes up. And thank you for the text this morning. Why don't we talk about the subject for today?
4: Let's do it.
0: Let's talk about what you're feeding your pet. 0438 922 936 is the number. Increasingly, we're being marketed to, Pip. There's now a company that's popping up in my social media feed telling me that think backwards from the dog's poo. So if you pay for this particular type of dog food, you'll get better poo outcomes. People are being told they could spend more. Get, you know, less processed, more organic, whatever. What do we need to, as a baseline, feed our dogs?
4: So I guess one thing, again, I'm passionate about because we, again, there's guilt when owning a pet, isn't there? So, and with social media, it's, you are like bombarded every day of you should do this, you shouldn't do that. And it does become really hard. And I think it comes back to, what does your pet need? So what social media can't tell you is the specifics for your pet. So the questions, the main question you need to answer, it doesn't matter. There's a big, like your listener alluded to, there's a big debate at the moment, kibble versus fresh. And to me, that's not the question that we should be asking, which is better. The thing we need to answer is the diet balanced? And is it balanced? Like us, well, we need to eat a balanced diet. Is that diet balanced and is it balanced for your pet? Because you can't feed the same thing to a puppy, a German Shepherd puppy, which requires a different calcium and phosphorus ratio to a middle-aged dog. They have different nutritional needs. So it's coming back to what your pet needs. And also, again, what fits in for your family, your budget, they are all important factors as well. Yeah.
0: Morning's Red Tasmania. It matters what your dog needs. Bruce is the Uber driver. He's given us a call this morning. Bruce, good morning to you. You've got Pip here and Leon. How are you, Bruce?
1: Yeah, good team. Thank you. Your introduction was about the expensive purebred dog. Rest assured, and I'm sure the doctor knows, some of these oodle dogs are way, way, way more expensive than a pure pedigree. It is ridiculous the money that people are paying for these oodles.
0: I've got to say, I'm hearing some amazing numbers about people's investment in their oodles. Thank you, Bruce, for getting in touch this morning. Do you have a view on that, Dr. Pip Kellett?
4: On
0: the oodles and the price of oodles?
4: It's really, I think we, you know, we can only control what we can control. People can pay. I think it's finding, you know, the pet that they think suits them and the price that's within their budget. It's hard to know. Like, I think the thing with COVID, which was interesting, like pets became quite expensive to buy during COVID.
0: There was a lot of COVID inflation.
4: It was, out of control. And I think that was unjustified and probably not fair. Where prices are now, I actually don't. No. I think there's definitely some, like, we work with some amazing breeders at work, and they definitely, the prices they charge, they are justified. They put so much time and effort into an investment into breeding really amazing pets. But it's just knowing your breeder and getting to understand them and asking your vet probably, you know, who do you guys like to work with is a question worth it.
0: Do you just feed your dogs once a day?
4: I feed my dogs twice a day.
0: Is that recommended?
4: For our pets and our lifestyle and their expectation, they want to be fed twice a day. I find for their health and lifestyle that's what I would recommend. But again, it comes back to your pet. If you've got a puppy, we actually say feed them more. If you can feed them three or four times a day initially, that's important too. They need smaller frequent feed. So it's coming back to your pet and your pet's needs is the argument there.
0: Dr. Pip Kellett, it's been lovely to see you this morning.
4: You too.
0: Thank you for coming in. Tony Briscoe presents the Country Hour after midday today. Tony, Pip, Tony.
5: Hi, Pip.
4: Nice to meet you.
0: He likes cows and, you know, working dogs and that sort of thing.
5: Yeah. My daughter has a beautiful dog. It's only a baby. But she's growing so huge.
4: What?
5: She greets me every morning because the daughter lives next door. Greets me every morning with mouth wide open, wants something to eat.
4: What kind of dog?
5: She's a border collie.
4: We've got one of those. Yeah. They're beautiful.
5: Well, golden retriever. Actually, golden retriever she is, yeah.
4: Yeah. Golden
5: big,
4: is beautiful.
5: Big girl. Oh, boy.
0: Do you remember when the country house strapped a GPS to working dogs to work out how far they ran in a day?
5: Oh, yeah.
0: And they ran, like, was it between 25 and 40 Ks a day?
5: Huge amounts. Yeah.
0: Imagine
5: big
0: that.
5: Amounts. Yeah.
0: When you talk about exercising your border collie, it, like, that's the level of horsepower that they can put out.
4: It was wild. My other life pre-Tassie was I used to work for a show jumping trainer back on the mainland, and that's where I got my Kelpie. And we'd easily, clock up because we were exercising horses. She'd get into the 30, 40 Ks a day of just, back and forth. She just was by my side the whole time. I think that's why she struggled with me going to vet school, is her life got changed on a dime.
0: On a treadmill.
5: She would keep you fit, I reckon.
0: I want a non-shedding German, German Shepherd. Can I have one
5: don't
0: of those?
5: Exist.
0: Has anyone invented that one of those
5: don't
0: yet?
5: Exist.
4: I don't think so. I saw one yesterday, the most beautiful Shepherd. But after the cuddles, I was covered.
0: I want a non-shedding German Shepherd. I don't know how I managed that.
4: We'll work on this dog for you. I'm invested in the process.
0: Okay, well, the kids will be so happy to hear that. Hey, lovely to meet you this morning. Thank you for coming in, Dr. Pip Callett.
4: Pleasure. Anytime.
0: Talking a little bit about dog food and a lot about other stuff with Pip this morning on 936 ABC Hobart and ABC Northern Tasmania. Tony Briscoe presents the Country Hour after midday today. Tony, lovely to see you. Where's your focus today?
5: Focus is on land use, Leon, with Rushy Lagoon and what's happening up there. We've got big polluters and foreign investors are buying farms around the country to set up forestry or carbon storage projects to offset their emissions. And the latest, of course, being Rushy Lagoon in Tasmania's northeast. And the Australian Farm Institute has published a 124-page journal that zeroes in on the growing demand for Australia's land. So mining companies want it. Carbon companies want it.
0: With Pip this morning on 936 ABC Hobart and ABC Northern Tasmania. Tony Briscoe presents the Country Hour after midday today. Tony, lovely to see you. Where's your focus today?
5: Focus is on land use, Leon, with Rushy Lagoon and what's happening up there. We've got big polluters and foreign investors are buying farms around the country to set up forestry or carbon storage projects

0: it. Mm. You know, lots of different people want it, environmentalists.
1: So these are offset carbons, if you like, for the sins that you're committing in another part of your business model.
0: Yeah.
1: And you might get assistance, or it might help you pay higher prices than what a cattle farmer, a sheep farmer, a cropper might be able to pay.
0: And what's it doing to local communities when you have a situation where a big company comes in and puts in trees and cuts out the farms? Have a listen to one farmer.
2: So at the moment we've lost 10,000 hectares in our district. We've lost five families. That's three or four or five kids at the school. We lose a teacher. We lose a nurse. One farm might be spending for inputs on that farm $1 million. Most of that would go back through our rural services suppliers, so they're not getting the business. The pub doesn't get the business at all. It's a huge effect.
0: Yeah, big effect, isn't it, Leon, when that sort of thing happens?
1: Then, you know, you'd think your policy and planning comes into it. What do we want? What is our vision for the future of it?
0: And it's not saying that, you know, you need agriculture needs to come first, but in reality, if you want your food locally, agriculture does need to come first, maybe.
1: The flip side of that is it's a farmer selling the land to the other farmer or multinational, as the case may be.
0: And getting a good price.
1: Are we saying to that farming family, oh, sorry, I know you've been offered 2X for your farm. We're telling you you can't accept that money?
0: Yeah, exactly. It's one that I think that the authorities have got to really get their head around and make sure the security, food security, is paramount heading into the future. Now we have a stock handling expert, bloke by the name of Jack Briscoe. No relation.
1: No relation.
0: No
1: Tony.
0: Relation. He was at Farmex at Deloraine talking about the correct ways of handling stock for maximum returns from processors. And Tasman Sea Salt Company on the East Coast, they've opened a salt cellar door. There you
1: really?
0: Go. Yeah, like a vineyard, you can go in and taste the
1: different salts. I know, because we camped at the Free Camp that's just up the road from where they're set up with a winery.
0: Beautiful.
1: I've forgotten the name of the Free Camp, but we were there a little while ago.
0: At Little Swanport.
1: Yeah, we did maternity classes.
0: Yep.
1: At exactly the same time as the people that own that.
0: That's right. Yeah.
1: They'd moved back to Australia. They were starting a business from scratch.
0: And now they've got a cellar
1: door. They were building a house and they were having their first baby all at the same time.
0: Fantastic.
1: That's
0: great story.
1: A degree of difficulty. And the company's still going to this day. Good on you, Tony. Catch
0: Good
1: up after midday. Thanks to you for listening. Talk to you tomorrow. It's 11 o'clock.
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4: Stopped in for petrol this morning. The federal fuel excise relief has come off.
3: When you need to know.
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0: Good morning, ABC News. I'm Alison Costello. Energy demands for data centres across the country are surging beyond estimates released just a year ago. Data centres currently use about 3% of electricity supplied to the grid, but the Australian Energy Market Operator expects that to rise to 13% by 2036. Tomorrow, the Prime Minister will use National Cabinet to push the states and territories to support his plan to force data centres to use renewable energy. Queensland and the Northern Territory are against it. Energy markets economist Tristan Edis says renewables can be built in time to cater to the increased demand.
1: Just rooftop solar from households is adding more electricity generation than what the data centres are expected to add. But the problem is we've also got to juggle the fact that we're adding electric vehicles at the same time.
0: Australia's peak doctors body is calling for tougher action to prevent the online spread of so-called deepfakes that harm the public. Some health professionals have seen their appearance and voice impersonated with AI tools. They warn the resulting content is misleading patients, scamming them, even encouraging them to ditch their prescription medications. Professor Jonathan Shaw only realised there was a fake video of him because patients called up his clinic asking for a diabetes treatment he knew nothing about.
2: The sound was okay, but the fact that it didn't entirely match my voice, I think, was unimportant because the vast majority of people who would have seen it would either not know me at all or wouldn't know me well enough to know that the voice wasn't accurate.
0: Tasmania's Independent Science Council says the renewal of a salmon farm lease at Long Bay means the environment won't get a chance to recover. Earlier this month, Tasmania's Environment Protection Authority renewed the lease in a shallow

0: Bay near Port Arthur for 2 years. The EPA found that while the salmon farm is releasing nutrients into the environment, it wasn't considered the main cause of algae growth and other issues. The Science Council's co-chair, Christine Kokenauer, told 936 ABC Hobart, a lack of monitoring prior to the lease means it's hard to measure the impact.
1: If you don't benchmark when the system's healthy, you can't then claim that the system is continuing along at a stable rate. It may be stable, but it's not healthy. What we're looking for is recovery, not continued poor condition. And that's, I think, what the benchmarking is showing at the moment.
0: Hobart remains Tasmania's least affordable rental market, followed by Launceston and the East Coast, according to a new report. Rani Fletcher has more.
2: The annual Priced Out report released yesterday compares how much Australians in different cities need to earn for renting to become affordable. After Hobart, Launceston and the East Coast experienced the greatest affordability pressures. Someone living in Launceston on a salary of $70,000 a year can expect to spend 44% of their income on rent. For someone on $40,000 a year, this rises to 69%. Burnie and the West Coast are slightly more affordable, but lower income households in these areas would still need to spend between 55 and 65% of their disposable income on rent.
0: Australian cricket legend Greg Chappell says the treatment of Imran Khan is unacceptable. The former Pakistani cricket captain turned Prime Minister was this week taken to hospital from prison, where he's been held in isolation for 3 years on corruption charges that he says are politically motivated. Khan's back in prison and his family and friends are worried about his health and the prison conditions. Chappell has organised a letter to be sent to Pakistan's Prime Minister raising concerns about the treatment of the 73-year-old. It's been signed by more than 20 other former cricket captains.
3: It's a human rights issue. You know, we're writing as his friends, we're writing as his colleagues. You know, this is just not acceptable in any form to treat a human in the way that Imran's been treated.
0: Retail giant Coles has seen its profits jump by 13% in the year to June. Its net profit after tax has jumped to $1.25 billion, excluding significant items, up from $1.1 the previous year. Its profit, including significant items, is still 1% higher, taking into account a $165 million federal court penalty. Supermarket sales revenue is up more than 5% and its before-tax earnings grew 12%. Briefly in weather, there's a strong wind warning for the southwest coast. Showers developing about most districts, tending to rain about the north and east this morning and the west and south later. 14 for Burnie and Devonport, 16 for Launceston, Hobart expecting 15. ABC News.
4: So there I was in Auntie Jean's frock.
5: But you go into this dangerous landscape.
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13: On Conversations today, we're going to be discussing Homer's Odyssey. And of course, there's been a lot of attention about that story because of the big blockbuster film by Christopher Nolan. But this is a conversation I had back in 2020 with Daniel Mendelsohn. Right from when he was a little boy, Daniel has been fascinated by the ancient world and its stories. He grew up to study classics and then to write books and essays that are all about sharing his knowledge with the wider world. Daniel teaches. For many years, Daniel had taught the ancient Greek epic, the Odyssey, to first-year university students at Bard College in New York State. And then Daniel's elderly father, Jay, asked to sit in on the course. Daniel wrote a book about what happened next. It's called An Odyssey, A Father, A Son, and An Epic. Hi, Daniel.
14: Hi.
13: Where did your family live when you were growing up? In what part of America?
14: My parents both grew up in New York City, but then in the late 50s moved out to the suburbs where I and my siblings were all born. So I lived in a suburb about 35 miles east of New York City on Long Island. It was a very conventional, rather bland, middle-class suburb, you know, Not much to recommend it in the way of excitement. You know, the great excitement when I was growing up was going to the mall. That was the great cultural experience, you know. So it was culturally rather arid. If you were a solitary child with a taste for reading, it was perfect because I basically spent all my time reading, so I didn't really mind.
8: Tell me a bit about your dad when you were a kid, Daniel. What did he do for work?
14: So my father was actually trained as a mathematician. I mean, that's what he studied. And then he, more or less straight out of school, went to work for Grumman Aerospace. This is one of the biggest aerospace engineering companies in the country. They were the company that built the lunar module, a big defense contractor. So that's the largest employer in the area where I grew up. So he was a scientist, basically, a research scientist. For an aerospace contractor, and that's what he did, and in many ways that's what defined him.
8: And when he came home from that very intensive scientific mathematical work, where would he usually head once he came through the front door at your family home?
14: Well, so my father was a kind of a taciturn person, not given to showing his emotions under any circumstances, and sort of famous in a funny way for not being very demonstrative in terms of his emotions, whether good or bad. And so I have a very vivid visual memory of my father coming home from work every day. He went to work very early in the morning and would come home around 5 o'clock, and he would sort of stalk up the stairs. I lived in a split level house. So you enter in a sort of entryway, but that's all there is. You either go downstairs to the family room or upstairs to the bedrooms. And he would clump up the stairs. And my mother, who was very, very funny, would wait at the top of the stairs for him to kiss her hello. And he would sort of walk right by her and kind of a comedy perform for our benefit. But she would sort of dramatically lean over waiting for him to kiss her. And he would just as theatrically stalk right by her and put his briefcase down in his office.
8: What would he do in his office? How would he spend his time in there?
14: Well, he said, so I'm one of five children, and the house I grew up in was not at all big. It was a sort of very conventional suburban tract house, and we were five children in three bedrooms. And so my poor father, all he ever wanted was some peace and quiet, and he never got it because, you know, we all played instruments, we were practicing all the time, the noise was deafening, and he would disappear into his bedroom where there was a tiny little wooden desk where he would pay his bills and do whatever he needed to do for work. And I remember the sound of the door latch clicking after he had come home from work. And I knew that he was trying to savor a tiny bit of privacy before he had to emerge for dinner.
8: He was a great reader, like you were from a young age. Where did his love of reading and exposure to books come from?
14: Well, my father was a very interesting person, and I appreciated him while he was alive, but I think I appreciate him even more now that he's gone. He grew up quite poor during the Depression, and he used to love to tell this story. He was misdiagnosed when he was about 13 years old as having scarlet fever, and was forced to stay home from school for the entire term. And as he used to like to joke, it's the best thing that ever happened to his education because he was alone in an apartment. Both of his parents worked. This was, you know, in the early 1940s when he was 13 or 14. And he just read. He would just go to the public library and bring home stacks of books and just read them. And it made him a great reader because he came by his book learning outside of an academic environment. He had no prejudices. He had no snobberies. He liked what he liked and didn't care if it was something that people told him he should like. And it made him into, in many ways, a kind of reader that I have great respect for. But he was a very avid reader and entirely self-taught. My grandparents were all immigrants from Eastern Europe and didn't have much of an education. So he, unlike me, he did not grow up in a house filled with books and music and movies and culture. And so he had to do everything himself. And I think intellectually and culturally, he was entirely self-made.
8: He loved how-to books as an adult. What sort of things did he teach himself to do from reading
14: everything.
8: Books from the library?
14: Everything. As I'm talking to you, I have a vivid visual memory of the books on his bedside table in my parents' bedroom. And he always had, he was very interested in jazz, popular music. He was very interested, which is interesting for someone born in 1929, in rock and roll. He had a book on his bedside called How to Write Lyrics. He had a book on his bedside called The Poetry of Rock Lyrics. He had a book on his bedside, which was How to Build Barbecuing Equipment. He taught himself how to play electric guitar. He taught himself from a book how to play Renaissance recorder. He taught himself how to play the violin. But it was, you know, it was interesting when you think of this childhood that I very briefly described. Just as he had no models, you know, he also had no limits. You know, there was nobody to tell him what he was good at, what he wasn't good at, what was appropriate, what was inappropriate. And so he thought he could do anything. He used to say to us, every Sunday when I was growing up, we would go to the public library and spend 2 hours there, me and all my siblings and my father, and we would get our books for the week. And every time we went to the public library, he would look at us sternly and say, "Never forget, there's nothing you can't learn from a book." And that's who my father was.
8: Did he manage to write rock lyrics from that book beside his bedside table? Did he ever show
14: in
8: you any?
14: In fact, he had a colleague at work, a good friend of him, who was a sort of amateur musician. And this friend of his wrote songs, and my father wrote lyrics. And it was only after my father died that at his memorial service that this friend of his, with whom 30 years earlier he used to write songs, told me that they actually on weekends would go into New York City and try to peddle their songs at these music publishing houses. I was so touched by that, you know.
8: Do they have any success, do you know, or it was more aspiration
14: than
8: actual?
14: No, I don't think they ever sold anything, but I thought that in some ways that sums up my father. You know, he just did it because he was interested in it, and that's all that really mattered. Hmm. I have great respect for him for that reason.
8: What sort of accent did he have, Daniel, when he was advising you about learning things from books? What did he sound like?
14: Well, my father had a sort of a classic subset of a New York accent. He and my mother both grew up in the Bronx, which is the very northern part of New York City, and there's a very specific accent. So, like, he would, in the morning, he would say, you know, "I could really use a nice cup of coffee." And he had he had very funny pronunciations of words, which I've described in different ways in my life. And I loved it when he said beer, which is a drink he enjoyed, he would say bear. He would say, "I would love to have a nice cold bear." And we always thought that was very, very funny, but it's a very specific kind of accent.
8: You're painting such a sort of delightful picture of him, but what was he like as a dad when you were a little kid? I mean, for example, he's a mathematician. Would you go and ask him for help with your own maths homework?
14: Well, he was, I mean, my, certainly when I was a child, really until I was in my 20s, I found my father a very forbidding character. You know, as I mentioned, he was not, like many men of his generation, I would say, was not given to showing his emotions the way that men today feel much more free to do. One of the things about my father was he couldn't understand why people couldn't understand what he understood. So here he was, literally a mathematician, you know, and I was, as you could imagine, very good in English and literature and history, and was terrible at math. And I remember as a kid, I would shaking, I would knock on the door of my parents' room when my father got home because I didn't understand anything about my maths homework. And he would look at me with total incredulity because I didn't understand the math that was so natural for him. So he was a little bit scary, I have to say. And he was quite stern. I should say, because I don't want to paint too one-sided a picture of him, but he was, in his way, he was very funny in a very dry, sarcastic way, which often took the sting out of some of his sternness. My mother is very comedic and funny and tells funny stories and is always the life of the party, but my father is very reserved and dry. But boy, I have a brother who used to say, because you never wanted it to be the butt of my father's humor, because it was always, there was always, as my brother put it, a sting in the tail. He was not a warm, cozy dad by any means. I think, you know, it's funny talking to you as I think of this. I don't think it was because he didn't have the feelings. I think he just didn't know how, or didn't feel he was allowed to show the feelings. So I didn't feel very close to him really until I was in my 20s, when I made just a sort of conscious decision that I was finally getting to get to know this person. So he was rather a reserved, remote, slightly forbidding figure when I was a child, you know, with funny exceptions. I remember when I was a little kid, he would at night read to me from Winnie the Pooh, which I loved, and would tuck me in a very special way that I love. So he had these sort of funny moments of tenderness.
13: My guest on Conversations today is the American author Daniel Mendelsohn.
8: So tell me, Daniel, about the phone call that you got from your dad one evening just before your semester class on the Odyssey was about to begin.
14: So this was a few years ago. I was just about to start teaching a class just for first-year students. It was a special seminar for entering university students on the Odyssey. The whole term was going to be devoted to the Odyssey. And a few weeks before, the phone rings. Now, I have to say, many years had passed since that austere childhood, and my father and I at this point were pretty close, actually. I think we got used to each other. And so the phone rings, and it was my dad, and he said, this is a term that started in January and ended in May. And so this is the beginning of January, and the phone rings. He says, so what are you teaching this semester? And I said, I'm doing a class on the Odyssey. So, you know, I know something about Greek mythology. Maybe I should take that course. And I burst out laughing. And I said, oh, really? And then I remembered that he had been quite a Latin scholar when he was in high school. He had been very good in Latin, and he fancied himself a bit of an amateur classicist. So he declared that he hadn't read the Odyssey since high school in the 1940s, and now he was going to, at the age of 81, decided to sit in on my course. He said, well, what would you think if I drove up every week and took your class? And I burst out laughing. I thought, okay. It took me by surprise. And yet, as I said, it fit perfectly with this part of my dad, which is that he was always educating himself. You know, there's nothing you can't learn from a book. And it, clearly he had decided that he was now going to do the Odyssey.
8: Age 81. Okay. Time to take on the classics.
14: And I thought, you know, I have to say, it was very funny because when he asked me, I thought, you know, this is like a setup for a sitcom. You know, the grumpy old father decides to attend his middle-aged son's freshman course. And I remember, so I said yes. And this was a course that met once a week for 2.5 hours. And it was a 3

0: hour drive to where my parents live to where I teach at Bard College. And I said, "You sure you want to do this?" He said, "Oh, no problem. I don't care. I'll drive. I'll listen to music." So that was the beginning. And I remember thinking it was so funny. I called my editor at the New Yorker magazine and I said, "I may have a very funny piece for you by the end of this term, a funny article about how my elderly father became my student." It ended up becoming much more than that, but it was, I mean, the experience was quite an amazing one. But that's how it all started. And so when classes started, he showed up.
1: Well, tell me.
0: Sitting in the back of the room.
1: Tell me a bit, Daniel, about the epic that your dad decided he wanted to study. What is the story of the Odyssey for someone who's never read it or maybe never even heard of it beyond a phrase?
0: Well, the Odyssey is, you know, the original, in the Western tradition, it is the great original adventure story. Odysseus is one of the great heroes of the Trojan War. After the war is over, he's trying to get back to his home where his wife is waiting for him and his son has grown up in his absence. And he's beset by problems and shipwrecks, and it ends up taking him 10 years to get back home to this island called Ithaca, where his wife Penelope and his son Telemachus, whom he has never known, are waiting for him. And so it's a great adventure epic because half of the epic describes these fabulous encounters and adventures that he has on his way back home. And in that sense, it's really sort of like the first science fiction story. Mm-hmm. You know, he meets monsters, witches. It's almost like a little bit like The Wizard of Oz in a way, you know, fantastical creatures. He finally gets home. And once he gets home, he has to reveal his identity to his wife, who hasn't seen him in 20 years and can't even be sure if it's him. And this son, who was a baby when he left and is now a 20-year-old youth who has grown up without a father. So part of it, you know, half of this wonderful epic is a fabulous adventure story. And the other half is a very touching domestic drama, one might say, of how somebody has to reintegrate himself into a home that he has missed for 20 years. And of course, the other thing is that his wife has been besieged for years by all these young men who are trying to marry her because they think he's dead. And he has to do battle with them and get rid of them and sort of reclaim his former identity. And that's the Odyssey. It's got everything.
1: And Odysseus is the hero of this amazing adventure. Mm. What kind of man is he? How do scholars like you usually describe him?
0: Well, it's, you know, it's one of the great questions in classical studies. You know, the first line of the Odyssey contains an adjective to describe the hero, you know, and the first line says, "Well, tell me the story of this man." And then it uses this adjective, which in Greek, it means someone who has many turns. And people have gone blue in the face trying to explain exactly what this adjective means, but it means geographically he's been around a lot. He's turned and turned all over the Mediterranean, but even more it speaks to his character, because Odysseus is famous for being wily and clever, and he has many turns of mind. He uses many turns of phrase. He's a great speaker. He's a great raconteur. He gets his way by telling tall tales. So he's a complicated, not always nice, but a complicated and intellectually interesting hero. And that's why writers like me love to think about him, because he's sort of like a writer. He uses, unlike other kinds of heroes from these ancient myths who are distinguished by physical gifts, speed and strength, he is distinguished by his quality of mind, which is tricky and has many different facets. I think we would say multifaceted is a good way of translating that funny adjective, and that's what makes him interesting.
1: Daniel, when that first morning of your seminar on the Odyssey arrived with your dad in attendance, did he sit with the other students?
0: No, he didn't. So he, you know, before the course began, I talked to him a few times because I was curious about exactly how it was going to work. This, I should say, for the listeners, you know, this was a small seminar style class. It was only 16 students sitting around a rectangular table in a discussion format. It was not a course where I'm lecturing to 200 students. It was very intimate. And so I said to my father, are you going to take part in the conversations? You're going to sit with the other? He said, no, I'm just going to sit in the back of the room. I'm not going to say a word. Which, of course, turned out not to be
1: the case. How long until your dad?
0: So he would sit half an hour before he started interrupting me, actually. So it's the first day of class. He had driven up from my parents' house the day before and stayed over at my house. And we drove to the campus the next morning. And there's a big table and all the students were sitting around. But my father, as promised, sat sort of off in a corner because he claimed that he wasn't ever going to say anything. So half an hour later, I'm deep into my introductory presentation because it was a discussion kind of a class, but I had to do an introduction. And he, right from the beginning, started making trouble, basically.
1: Like what?
0: You know, I was basically telling my student just what I was telling you about how wonderful Odysseus is and his quality of mind is so interesting and how clever and tricky and entertaining is. And my father, from behind me, he interrupts. He says, no. He said, he's no hero. I don't see why anyone thinks he's so great. And that was just day one.
1: Did you have a moment of regret there, Daniel, for saying yes?
0: I have to say, it did occur to me. I mean, I'm joking about it now, but, you know, it's funny because typically when you are teaching a group of university students, you are the oldest person in the room. And I suddenly found myself with a peculiar problem, which is that there was someone else in the room who was a lot older than me, and my students started to not quite be sure who they needed to be paying attention to. Because, you know, my father was sort of like their grandparents' age, and, you know, here he was. And I always like to say there was a kind of a crisis of authority in the classroom, because my father was very forceful, and he was not a classicist, but boy, did it turn out that he had strong ideas about the Odyssey, that he was not shy about sharing. Well, and they were quite often opposite to my ideas.
1: What were his ideas? What did he think of the hero of Odysseus?
0: Well, it was very interesting. So as I said to you, all kidding aside, you know, writers love Odysseus because he's good with words. One of his distinguishing characteristics is he's a good liar. He uses stories to seduce and beguile people and get his way. So he's sort of like a writer. And my father couldn't stand him. I mean, the sort of joke of this whole experience was that I could never persuade my father to like the Odyssey. He wasn't having it. And I think it was because he was a mathematician in a funny way. I think my father saw the world as a series of equations that could be solved if you devoted enough intellectual energy to them. And Odysseus represents, in a funny way, the opposite of that. He's the con man. He's the shyster. He's the grifter, the trickster who fudges everything in order to get his way. And so, in a funny way, he was the literary hero least likely to impress my father, you know. And I was trapped in a room with him every week for 14 weeks trying to persuade him why this guy was so interesting.
1: Well, I guess your dad had grown up and had the kind of temperament that prized honesty and fidelity and straightforwardness, yeah. All the qualities that, as you say, are the direct opposite to the hero of this epic that you're reading together.
0: I mean, my father's literary hero, so to speak, was Humphrey Bogart in Casablanca. You know, that was his idea of what heroic masculinity was like. True blue, don't call attention to yourself, do the right thing. And he had a hard time with Odysseus.
1: On Conversations today, my guest is Daniel Mendelsohn. I spoke to Daniel right at the start of the pandemic in 2020. We were discussing his book, An Odyssey, A Father, A Son and an Epic. And there is plenty more to come in this story after the news headlines. 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
2: Making news, the Tasmanian government's been asked to explain why $61 million in contracts have been awarded by the health department without any tendering processes. Figures show 742 contracts worth less than $100,000 each have been awarded as part of the Blue Gum Digital Health Transformation Project. A Tasmanian economist has described the Prime Minister's backing of the current GST deal as the worst public policy decision of the 21st century. Anthony Albanese has promised Western Australia will keep its lucrative GST arrangements despite a Productivity Commission report urging the federal government dump it. It sparked disappointment from other states who are demanding a GST overhaul. And Australia's main music charts have announced a ban on AI-generated music to start this week. The Australian Recording Industry Association says songs generated entirely by AI will not be eligible for the ARIA charts.
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4: My guest on Conversations today is Daniel Mendelsohn. Daniel is a writer and a classicist, and he's written many books sharing his love and knowledge of the ancient world. For many years, Daniel had taught the ancient Greek epic, the Odyssey, to first-year university students at Bard College in New York State. And then Daniel's elderly father, Jay, asked to sit in on the course.
5: What did the other students in the class, who, as you say, are just teenagers, what did they make of him as the weeks went on?
0: First of all, I think they were just sort of dazzled and dumbfounded by the situation of having the professor's father in the room, and then this father turning out to be this cantankerous person who was always disagreeing with the professor. But I have to say, I think they really came to appreciate him. And now that I look back at this course after a few years have passed, I see what a wonderful example my father actually turned out to be, because I think his willingness to challenge me when he disagreed with something I was saying about the Odyssey, I think really emboldened them to be more independent than they would normally have been. Especially first-year students can be quite intimidated by the professor, you know. And this bunch of kids became very feisty and very independent pretty fast, because I think he was, I always thought of him as the leader of the opposition, you know.
5: But it was nice, actually. And what did you discover, Daniel, about the kind of friendships they developed outside of that seminar room, your dad and the students?
0: This is very funny, and this is very sly on my father's part. So it wasn't until very late in the semester, and actually even in months afterwards, that the students contacted me. And it turned out, so at a certain point during the term, my father announced that he was no longer driving every week to come to where the college is, but he was taking the train, which is it was two different trains, and it's a 4-hour trip. And I was very perplexed by this. Well, it turned out that he was taking the train because a lot of the students from this college where I teach are musicians, music students, and they study at conservatories in New York City. So they always have to ride the train down to Manhattan to take their lessons. And it turns out that that's why my father decided to take the train, because behind my back, he was taking the train back, because he had to pass through Manhattan to get back home, with my students and developing these relationships with them sort of behind my back, which I thought was very charming when I heard about it. And it turns out that I heard from many of them much later how really nice he was to them and took great interest in their studies. So it was very charming, because this whole rather tender side of my father started to emerge in his interactions with the students behind my back all during the term, and I didn't know about it so much later.
5: Well, you both survived being in the seminar class together, as did your students. And after the seminar ended, you were chatting to an old professor of yours who made a suggestion. What was their idea?
0: So just as the semester was ending, somebody who had been my mentor when I was a student, who's also a classicist, and she said, "How's it going with your father?" And I, you know, I told her it was a bit rocky, but entertaining. And she said, "You know, you two should take this cruise that I once took, which recreates the voyages of Odysseus." And I sort of did a double take. And she said, "No, it's really wonderful. You start, it really does follow the itinerary that Odysseus took on his 10-year journey home from the Trojan War." And I thought, uh-huh. And I hung up the phone and I thought, So I called my dad, assuming he would say no, because my father, as a child of the Depression, was very anxious about spending money. You know, he never treated himself to things. So I thought, there's no way he's going to book two cabins on a luxury cruise recreating the voyages of Odysseus through the Mediterranean for 10 days. And I said to him, I said, "Well, Froma," that's the name of my teacher, I said, "you know, Froma said that there's this cruise called In the Footsteps of Odysseus." But he said, "Oh, let's do it." And I practically fell off my chair. I said, "What?" He said, "Yes." He said, "You figure it out." He said, "I'm going to treat us. I want you to get the nicest cabin and let's do it." He said, I'll never forget. He said, "Now that I've mastered the Odyssey, I feel like I deserve it." So the course ended in mid-May. The term was over and the cruise was a month later. We got on a plane for Athens and got on the boat followed in the footsteps of Odysseus.
5: It feels like a universe away, though, doesn't it, Daniel, when cruises were an exciting, glamorous option rather than the way they are now. No one wants to go on a cruise now.
0: No, I know. Oh, gosh, it's like another life, yeah.
5: So
0: Talk about myth.
5: You set off together on this luxury 10-day cruise around the Mediterranean. What was your dad's manner like on board that ship? How did Jay Mendelssohn adapt to being on board a luxury liner?
0: Well, this is a very touching thing, and now I'm not joking. So there was something about this cruise, which was very charming. You know, I kept thinking, who goes on an Odyssey cruise? And we soon found out a whole bunch of super charming people who were very serious students of the Odyssey, families, middle-aged people with their parents, elderly couples traveling together, but they were all sort of Odyssey groupies. It was totally funny. But there was something very charming about what happened. So a few days into the cruise, a group of us who got to be friendly, say 8 or 9 people, would gather every night after dinner in the cocktail lounge and schmooze and have cocktails together. My father loved a martini. And there was a pianist. It was a piano lounge. And my father was a great, great enthusiast of the great American songbook, George Gershwin, Rodgers and Hart, all the great American song classics. And he would request songs and he would sing along, which I'd never seen him do because he had a notoriously terrible voice. And what was so interesting and touching about this is in this little company of fellow journeyers and cocktail drinkers, there was this sort of camaraderie. And over the days of the cruise, my father, of all people, he who had been so taciturn and shy, really, became the sort of star of this little group. And there was something, I think, about having treated himself to this pleasure, which was such a rare thing for him. He kind of relaxed into a version of himself that I had never really seen before. He was charming. He was funny. Every night he would tell stories about growing up. And people were mesmerized. He was like Homer reciting a poem to a spellbound group of listeners. And it was very touching for me because I thought, you know, my father did not have an easy early life. And there was something so wonderful about this almost, you know, sort of mythic transformation taking place in front of my eyes, because it was as if the cruise had allowed him to be a version of himself that he never felt could be revealed before, a more relaxed, warm, charming, and beloved person. You know, people kept coming up to me during the cruise. People would stop me in the hallway and say, "Oh, you know, your father's so charming and funny." And I would say, "Who?" You know, I never thought of my father as charming and funny, but he was. And so, you know, I kept thinking, this is so perfect for an Odyssey cruise because – you know, one of the things that keeps happening in the Odyssey is people undergo these magical transformations, you know, and I thought, this is actually happening in real life.
1: One of the other people on that cruise with you was a Belgian man travelling with his daughter. Tell me about the story he told you about what brought him to that cruise.
0: Well, that was a truly amazing moment. I mean, you know, as I mentioned, Odysseus in the Odyssey is a great storyteller, and the Odyssey is largely an epic in which people tell stories of things about themselves. And on the cruise, maybe not coincidentally, we were treated to a number of amazing stories that other passengers told. And one of them was a story that this Belgian gentleman, elderly Belgian gentleman, told me about why I said to him, you know, we were chatting on deck one day, and his daughter, who was about my age, said, oh, you really need to talk to my father, because they knew I was a classic scholar and interested in the Odyssey, the other passengers. And she says he has an amazing Odyssey story. So he caught up one day with me on deck and said, you know, I'm on this cruise for a very special reason that has to do with teaching the Odyssey. So, of course, I was hooked. And he told this amazing story because his daughter said that he had a very noticeable scar on his leg, which made me laugh because there's a plot point in the Odyssey, as it happens, that has to do with a scar on Odysseus's leg. So I thought, oh, this is too good to be true. So the Belgian gentleman said to me, well, I'll tell you how I got this scar. And he said it was during the last winter of World War II, when he was a teenager, and his parents, who I gathered were sort of well-to-do people living in a big house, were hiding in their house a Jewish high school teacher who was his classics teacher, this gentleman's classics teacher, and hiding in the attic. And at some point during this terrible winter, he was chopping wood outside, and he was at that point malnourished. Everyone was not eating, and he took a stroke at a log and hit his leg instead. And for weeks, he lingered in a very bad state because he was malnourished and had this wound that wasn't healing. And he said this classics teacher would recite the Odyssey to him every night during his illness. And he said, I made a vow that one day I would do something to honor the memory of my teacher. And that's why I'm on this cruise. And I thought, wow, talk about a story.
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4: Today, it's my conversation with Daniel Mendelsohn. I spoke with Daniel in 2020 after the publication of his book, An Odyssey, A Father, A Son and an Epic.
1: One of the spots that the cruise stopped at, Daniel, was the site of Calypso's cave off Malta. And Calypso was a nymph that Odysseus spent, I think, 7 years with on his meandering way back home to his wife, Penelope. How did you feel when it was announced on board that you'd all be visiting that cave, or the option was there to visit that cave the next morning?
0: Yeah, well, that for me was not a happy adventure. I don't think it's safe to say. So I'm extremely claustrophobic. Is a thing I've written about, actually. And I don't even like elevators, much less caves. And so we went down to the site. We drove in this little minibus to where this awful cave is. And everyone was so excited to go there because, and my father most of all, because as you say, in the Odyssey, Odysseus is actually a love prisoner of this goddess who's in love with him, who keeps him in her cave for 7 years, although the cave in the Odyssey is a lot nicer. And so my father said, well, you know, 7/10 of his journey was spent in this cave. We have to see it. So we went, and at the entrance, I said, I can't go in. I looked inside and it was so tiny and the entrance was so narrow. I said, you know, Dad, you go without me. I'll be fine. I'll wait outside. And he got very indignant. He said, we've come all the way from New York to do this cruise. And he held my hand. It was so touching. He took me by the hand, a thing I am sure he had not done since I was 6 years old. And I have to say, it made me feel better. So in we clumped and looked around, not much to see. And I ran out seconds later. But I remember that as one of the really touching moments in that very amazing experience of the Odyssey cruise, when my father, and then the most wonderful thing happened afterwards, which is that night when the little cocktail group met, I had confided to the cruise director that I was afraid of small spaces and didn't plan to go inside the cave. And then that night, among this group of people, the cruise director said to me, she said, well, how was the cave? Were you freaked out? And my father was so charming, he covered for me, because people sort of looked at me and say, why? What was the problem with the cave? And my father covered to me and he said, oh, I was afraid to go in the cave because I was afraid I might lose my footing, and Daniel helped me. And I thought that was so charming that he thought he had to cover for my little episode of anxiety.
1: He protected your dignity as well as you physically in that cave.
0: Yeah.
1: Yeah.
0: Yeah.
1: Where was this cruise supposed to end, Daniel?
0: That's right. I almost forgot. So, of course, like the Odyssey, the cruise is supposed to end in Ithaca, Odysseus's home island. But this whole thing took place a summer when the Greek economy was in very dire straits and there was a general strike. And we were supposed to go through the Corinth Canal after Ithaca in order to get back to Athens to make our flights home. But because there was a strike, they closed the canal, which meant that to get back to Athens in time for our flights, we had to miss Ithaca. I thought, you're kidding me. I mean, this is the most famous destination in literature, and we're not going to see Ithaca. And then I thought there was a kind of poetic justice to it because, you know, Ithaca is the great destination. But if you don't get there, it means the journey goes on and on. So I thought it was a kind of strange poetic justice. My father was very indignant. He's like, I can't believe we came all this way and we don't get to see Ithaca. And I said, well, you know, that's very Odyssean. You don't know what adventure is going to happen next. So we never got to see Ithaca.
1: You did have, though, this wonderful adventure together, following on from your seminar together.
0: Yeah.
1: What happened to your dad, Daniel, a few months after you returned home from that cruise?
0: So in a funny way, everything, you know, this whole story we're talking about, the class, the Odyssey class and the cruise, turned out to be the last great chapter of my dad's life, because just a little while after we got back, he fell. He fell in a parking lot and had an injury that became a blood clot, and then he had a very massive stroke. And he lingered for 3 months, during which, to his credit, because he was a tough guy from the Bronx, he almost made a comeback, but in the end it overwhelmed him. And he died a couple of months later. So, you know, I'm so, as a son and a scholar who has spent a lot of my life thinking about the Odyssey, is something so moving to me that these last, really the last great adventure of my father's life turned out to be the Odyssey, between the classroom and the voyage. And I'm happy we had that. I'm so happy we had that together, because it was a unique experience.
1: One of the lines from the Odyssey, that the goddess Athena, who is Odysseus's great friend and helper during all of his adventures, at one point Athena says, few sons are the equals of their fathers. Most fall short, all too few surpass them. How do you reflect on that in terms of your relationship with your dad and with your sons, because you're a dad too?
0: Yeah, I mean, I think, as I said, a lot of the Odyssey is about Odysseus returning to a son that he had not really known growing up and trying to have a relationship with him. And in some ways, I thought there was a parallel with my own father, whom I didn't really get to know until pretty late in the game. And I think, you know, I don't think the point is whether the son equals or surpasses the father, but I think a lot of the Odyssey is interested in the extent to which fathers and sons can really know each other. And I think I certainly, in a strange coincidence, ended up living that experience with my own father. I mean, I think if as a son one had to have an intellectual adventure, the Odyssey is the perfect way to have it, because it is so much about that. And, you know, I you know, by the time I was in my 30s and 40s and 50s, which is when this adventure happened, when I had just entered my 50s, you know, I was pretty close to my father. But even so, this, you know, as I've mentioned just in talking with you today, you know, this Odyssey experience showed me sides of my father I had never known before. And this, in a funny way, brings us back to that famous adjective, having many turns. My father turned out to have many turns than I ever imagined. And I think that's the most Odyssean thing you can say about a person, you know?
1: The Odyssey is, as you are pointing out, a story about homecoming. And I can't help but think that I'm speaking to you from your home right now, but it's not your home as you know it. It's not your country as you know it. It's no one's country as we're used to it at this moment. Are there parts of Odysseus's journey that you find yourself thinking about at this moment in history, Daniel?
0: Well, it's funny you mentioned that, because, you know, there's a lot, I spent a lot of time in class discussing the meaning of Odysseus's name. Odysseus, you know, so he's famous for these adventures with monsters and giants and this and that. But what his name actually comes from, the Greek word for pain. And it's a double-sided name, because he causes other people pain. He's sort of a pain in the butt, one might say. He's always causing trouble, but he also suffers a lot of pain. And I think there's a wonderful line from another Greek author, Aeschylus, the playwright, where he says, "We suffer into knowledge." And I've been thinking about that a lot lately, and I think it's connected to this aspect of the Odyssey, because Odysseus, one of the things he experiences is a lot of pain to get home, you know, and to reclaim his identity at the end. He has to suffer, and I think I've been thinking about that a lot, you know, that there's a lot of pain in the world right now. And one only hopes, I think in this country, we're all hoping that out of this dreadful experience, there will be some knowledge at the end of the road that will have been earned in some way. So that's what I think. It's, this happens to be a terrible adventure, but it's one at the end of which I hope we will have learned something.
1: Daniel, it's been just delightful to speak with you and hear you talk about your dad and about the Odyssey. Thanks so much for being my guest.
0: Thank you. I've just had such a nice time chatting again.
1: Daniel Mendelsohn was my guest on Conversations today, and the book of his that we were discussing is called An Odyssey, A Father, A Son, and an Epic. It's published by Penguin.
4: I spoke with Daniel Mendelsohn from his home in upstate New York right at the beginning of the COVID pandemic in 2020. And Daniel's new translation of Homer's Odyssey was published last year. Daniel is currently the Charles Ranelet Flint Professor of Humanities at Bard College and the editor-at-large of the New York Review of Books. I'm Sarah Kanoski. Thanks for listening.

0: Good afternoon, ABC News. I'm Alison Costello. A Tasmanian economist says he's disappointed but not surprised at the Prime Minister's backing of the current GST deal. Anthony Albanese's promised Western Australia will keep its lucrative GST arrangements despite a Productivity Commission report urging the federal government to dump it. It sparked disappointment from other states who are demanding a GST overhaul. Independent economist Saul Eslake says the deal needs to be reversed but isn't surprised the government is refusing to budge.
1: I've called it the worst public policy decision in the 21st century so far. Since becoming Prime Minister, Mr. Albanese's approach has essentially been what Western Australia wants, Western Australia gets.
0: Independent MLC Beck Thomas has called on the state government to explain why $61 million in contracts have been awarded by the Health Department without any tendering processes. Figures tabled in the Legislative Council show 742 contracts worth less than $100,000 each have been awarded as part of the Blue Gum Digital Health Transformation Project. Contracts under $100,000 can be awarded without a tender process, but Ms. Thomas says while it follows the rules, someone in the government should be seeing the bigger picture.
2: The government needs to explain how on earth this has been allowed to happen, who is responsible for allowing this to happen, and who's going to be accountable for this. How can Tasmanians be assured that it won't happen again?
0: Overseas, Iran is promising to retaliate against expanded US economic sanctions that the Americans say will cut off Iran's economic lifeline. Linda Gruen has more.
3: The US Treasury Secretary Scott Bessent has warned countries that continue to trade with Iran risk being forced out of the dollar-based financial system. Before the announcement, Iran threatened both a possible military response and further reduction in oil exports from the Persian Gulf. Now Iran's economy minister is calling the measure an economic terrorist attack and insists Tehran knows how to play the game. He says neither China nor Russia will adhere to the US measure and that he's confident that Iran's other trading partners will also resist America's pressure campaign.
0: Australia's recording industry is urging radio stations to stop playing AI generated

0: AI-generated music. Here's National AI technology reporter Cam Wilson.
1: From Friday, entirely AI-generated recordings will be excluded from the ARIA top music charts. Songs that use AI tools but can prove they are substantially human can still qualify. ARIA Chief Executive Annabelle Heard says radio should adopt similar rules supporting Australian artistry. The change follows scrutiny of a Queensland producer's cover of Madonna's Like a Prayer. The track, which used AI-generated vocals and drums, became the most played song on Australian radio and reached number 4 on 2 ARIA charts in July.
0: Australian cricket legend Greg Chappell says no human should be treated the way that Imran Khan is being treated. The ex-Pakistan captain turned Prime Minister has been in jail for the past 3 years on corruption charges that he denies, and there's great concern about his health and prison conditions. Chappell's organised a letter to be sent to Pakistan's Prime Minister raising concern about the treatment of the 73-year-old. It's been signed by more than 20 other cricket captains.
2: He's had 3 years in isolation. It hasn't been good for his health. The UN has talked about it being torture, and I can't imagine what it would have been like to have been in isolation for so long with no one to talk to. He has no real contact with his own family, has no contact with anyone, to be honest.
0: New Essendon AFL coach Mark McVeigh says the only way the club will have success again is through hard work. A former champion of the Bombers, McVeigh has signed a 3-year deal after several years working as an assistant with GWS and Sydney. Essendon finished bottom of the table this season after only winning 2 games. He's calling on supporters to unite and says he'll be relentless in his pursuit of success.
3: I'm not coming back to live in the past or reflect on what was. I'm coming back to help build the next successful era that the club, like it has for many others, shaped me as a person.
0: To the weather, there's a strong wind warning for the southwest coast. Showers developing about most districts, tending to rain about the north and east and about the west and south later. Light winds tending westerly this evening. 14 for Burnie and Devonport. Right now it's 13 in Burnie. It's reached 14 in Devonport. Launceston, 16 the expected maximum. It's also reached its maximum. It's currently 16. Hobart, a top of 15 expected. Right now, still 3 degrees away. It's 12. ABC News.
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5: And today the debate over land use continues.
6: So at the moment we've lost 10,000 hectares in our district. We've lost 5 families. That's 3 or 4 or 5 kids at the school. We lose a teacher. We lose a nurse. One farm might be spending for inputs on that farm $1 million. It's a huge effect.
5: And harvesting salt in winter.
7: Because of the process that we're doing, the evaporative cooling process, our best time to evaporate is actually in the middle of winter. We're sort of focusing on building up that production so that when we come into spring and then summer, and the really busy time in terms of sales, we've got the product there ready to go.
5: We take a trip to the east coast today to Little Swanport, where Tasman Sea Salt has opened a salt cellar door, similar to what we're used to at Vineyards. That story coming up on this Tuesday, where we also look at the continuing debate over land use in Australia when it comes to quality agricultural land. That story for you in just a moment. One of the most important things livestock farmers can learn is how to handle stock on farm and the best way to make sure they make the most out of getting livestock ready for processing. That story coming up when we hear from an expert in livestock handling. A bit of rain about today. We'll check the latest on the weather in around 10 minutes from now. Also coming up, how supermarkets and fruit growers are benefiting from price increases for apples and pears. You too can be part of the Country Hour via the text line 0438 922 936 is the number. Well, big polluters and foreign investors are buying farms around the country to set up forestry or carbon storage projects. The latest example is Rushy Lagoon in Tasmania. They're not the only ones chasing farmland. Nature repair schemes are paying landholders to store carbon and protect biodiversity, while the federal government has set a target to protect 30% of the Australian land mass for conservation by 2030. David Claughton reports.
8: Ben Nichols in Tottenham in central New South Wales is deeply concerned about the impacts of these schemes on his region.
6: So at the moment we've lost 10,000 hectares in our district. We've lost 5 families. That's 3 or 4 or 5 kids at the school. We lose a teacher. We lose a nurse. One farm might be spending for inputs on that farm $1 million. Most of that would go back through our rural services suppliers, so they're not getting the business. The pub doesn't get the business at all. It's a huge effect.
8: Ben Nichols says the growth in offset projects is rapidly increasing and includes high-value farmland that's been laser-levelled for cropping. He says these companies can outbid local farmers for land, have little interest in fire control or pest management, and they're looking for another 100,000 hectares, which will tie up the land for 100 years.
6: There's only 15% of New South Wales that's actually arable that you can grow crop on to have your wheat bix, to have your rolled oats, to have all those things, to have your barley for your beer, and we're going to chew it up with trees.
8: It's hard to get figures on the amount of ag land taken up by these schemes, but Dr Samantha Andrews did a study on threatened species habitat and carbon storage schemes for the Hawkesbury Institute for the Environment at the Western Sydney University. She looked at property sales in Australia over 3 years up until 2024 and says the amount of ag land affected by threatened species and carbon projects was small at that stage.
9: Only about 2.4% of carbon farming land covers areas that were previously modified ag lands, and that current carbon farming projects cover less than 1% of the land that was previously used for modified ag purposes. And so there's not much overlap between current registered carbon farming projects and irrigated or intensive ag production.
8: The ABC couldn't get more updated figures on the amount of ag land going into these kinds of projects. But Jane Hegarty from the New South Wales Farmers Branch in Cassilis says there are some big biodiversity projects in the area set up by mining companies, and the demand for more land to offset renewable energy projects is only going to increase.
10: In our district, we've got over 12,500 hectares purchased previously. Now, once you buy land and it goes into offset country that is supported by the Nature Conservation Trust, it is also exempt from local government rates. Now, that means that our local government is losing rateable money that could go towards repairing infrastructure for our community. And consequently, the more land they buy up, the less rates our shire has to spend locally.
8: Is it a significant amount of land or farmland?
10: There's more and more land being purchased or set aside under Conservation Trust agreements in our community because of the renewable energy zone that is developing. So we don't know where it's going to stop. I mean, Central West Arana Res is only at stage one of development. There is a proposed stage two and a proposed stage three. So we're only at the beginning of this. So how much agricultural land are we going to take out of agricultural production or food and fibre production and put into offset country that is not really producing income for our state?
8: The New South Wales Farmers Association has adopted several new policies to deal with the problem, including a call for increased local government rates for mining and renewable companies' offset projects. They're also calling for a change to the way offset projects are zoned, so they have to go through normal development approval processes. Meanwhile, one landholder in the south of the state says the mining company Woodside is now the biggest landholder on the Monero. Monero farmer John Jeffries says the big polluters will have to spend about $2 billion to offset their emissions by 2030. But all that investment won't result in lower emissions.
11: Most of that $2 billion is either A, disappearing into fairy dust, into credits that don't actually exist, or B, disappearing into a lot of this new middle layer that has formed to facilitate these carbon projects and get a slice of that revenue.
8: Mr. Jeffries says New South Wales should introduce a cap on the percentage of a property that can be planted out, as they do in New Zealand.
11: We've seen 400,000 hectares of farmland in New Zealand disappear, and in New Zealand that's a pretty big deal because there's not much of it to start with. But this is having significant negative impacts and environmental excess with whole of landscapes sort of planted out to largely pine trees for carbon offset. So by bringing this 25% limit in, all of a sudden that focuses that investment and that market for tree planting per se into integrated land use in amongst farmlands, because these big entities do not really want to buy farmland and actually have to do something with 75% of it. That's not in their mantra. Most of these large land acquisitions are sort of plant and leave type models. Shut the gate, walk away, claim the credits. Lots of money flying around. In fact, in New Zealand, their highest returning land use is carbon forestry. They're turning over in excess of $3,000 a hectare. The problem is most of that revenue is washing around far away from the communities they impact.
5: That's Monaro farmer John Jeffries ending that report from David Claughton. You also heard from farmers Ben Nichols and Jane Hegarty, as well as Dr. Samantha Andres from Western Sydney University. Well, agriculture, construction, energy, mining, carbon sequestration and environmental offsets, all these industries want access to Australia's land and water. But how can these different interests be managed? The Australian Farm Institute has published a 124-page journal that zeroes in on the growing demand for Australia's land. Executive Director Katie McRobert says while there's always been demand for land, the scale and source of those demands have changed.
12: Now, sometimes this is framed as land use competition. It's not always about competition. A lot of times it can be about collaboration and coexistence. Sometimes it is about direct competition. But who is making those decisions and what those decisions mean, not just for our present, but for our future, our productive future, is where the AFI has been very interested. And there's obviously still plenty of work to do.
13: How can some of those competing interests or similar interests, I guess, how can they be managed? Have you found some examples where different parties have worked together in using the land?
12: There are some really good examples. So one thing that has been a source of some very strong tensions in farming communities, very legitimate tensions, is what is seen as direct competition from energy providers and energy infrastructure, for example. Now, it doesn't always have to be an either-or discussion. It's not always about taking land out of farming and putting it under concrete. There are ways that coexistence can be managed as long as it's a very place-based collaborative approach for what is right for the people in those communities. And a really good example of this in the journal is from the Wimmera Southern Mallee. So we've had the two people who've co-authored a piece there, Chris Saunas from the Wimmera Farmers Group and Sabine Heindel from the Energy Charter. And they talk about an agri-energy framing, which positions cheaper and more reliable energy as an input to strengthen the agricultural businesses operating alongside it rather than it being an either or. This is not necessarily an easy thing to do, but it's a really important thing to do. We do need energy infrastructure updated in Australia. We do need alternative forms of energy for a low carbon and sustainable future. We also need to consider what our agricultural productive capability looks like alongside that, and framing it as oppositional can be a really destructive thing to do. We all recognise it's not easy, but that example from the Wimmera Southern Mallee where the community there has found an approach that works for them is a really good case study for others to consider.
13: So when it comes to managing interest in the land, does Australia need something like a national land use framework? Is this something that has been done in other countries?
12: A national land use framework would be really useful, but maybe a somewhat optimistic thing to aim for. That doesn't mean we shouldn't aim for it. But a lot of the issues that come through in land use planning tensions and land use decisions are at that either state or regional level rather than a national level. So any kind of national framework would obviously have to be principles-based, much like the Australian Agricultural Sustainability Framework is a principles-based approach to saying, here are the common goals we're all aiming for. We all want healthy water supplies. We all want great soil to grow things in. How are we going to work towards that together from a regional perspective? The same way for a national land use framework, we'd have to consider all of those different place-based and highly regional and agroecological approaches. So no one's suggesting that we need a nationally applicable set of rules that would be put in place, because what happens in Tasmania is very different to North Queensland, very different to Southwest WA. There is no one set of rules that works for everybody, but some overarching guiding principles of what we want to see and how we would like to see our land used for our sustainable and productive future would be really important. Has that been done in other places? Great question. There's also another interesting paper in this journal written by some Nuffield scholars, and these are people who call home UK, Zimbabwe and Australia. And they do bring some really interesting examples there from the UK experience and from the Zimbabwean perspective. They also propose that those decisions need to really be assessed about whether they constrain future options for stability and for viability and for adaptability, whether you're locking in things that you don't want to see stuck in place for the next 50 years.
13: And why is this an issue that the Farm Institute is looking at?
12: So the AFI is a nonpartisan, independent research organisation, a think tank, if you like, for Australian ag policy. And we take our research priorities from the range of stakeholders. This group gets together every year to talk about what the priorities are across industry. And land use change has come up the top of our research priorities for at least 3 years in a row, which shows what an enduring problem it is. A lot of our priorities change year to year. Land use is not one of them.
13: And where are you going to take this land use conversation?
12: We know that there's a lot of tension. It's not always clear what the evidence behind those tensions are. Sometimes the problems are very localized and very specific, but we can see that there are issues, for example, when people might, you know, be saying, look, you've got to consider agricultural land use because we're such an important contributor to the economy. And then we've heard back from government people saying it's 2% of the GDP. You can't be serious. We've got to consider other things. But then that 2% doesn't necessarily reflect land management, which is 55% of land in Australia is under agricultural management of some kind or another. So you're talking, might only be talking about 2% of the economy, but more than half of our land managers are in agriculture. So statistics aren't telling the full story for this problem. And you can see that in the journal, just that there are different pieces of the puzzle that we're starting to put together now, but we're still missing big chunks of it. There's a great paper in there from ABARES, which is talking about the modelling of carbon sequestration and what the impact of that on agriculture would be, because there's a lot of anxiety in the agricultural industry about whether carbon is going to be replacing farming. Now, ABARES modelling suggests that it won't. It's just a model, but we need to know more. Those are the kinds of statistical pieces of information we need to make good decisions. Similarly with urban development and urbanisation, the AFI has worked with CSIRO to again look at modelling on this. That's one piece of the puzzle. And there is a movement out of agricultural production into urban development, but it's not massive. That doesn't mean though that it's not important to consider, because it might not be at a massive scale, but if that's happening at pinch points where there is key production, for example, vegetable production in the Lockyer Valley in Queensland. If those sorts of areas where they are really important, maybe small scale, but very crucial elements of our agricultural productive system, we need to be making good informed choices about what we want to see that land used for. So we would like to see at the AFI, we're working on a program now to understand those governance problems in more depth, help to build that land use evidence base with the ABARES and CSIROs of the world who've got that scientific capacity, and help to manage our land use transition to ensure a productive future for agriculture and for everyone in Australia.
5: That's Katie McRobert, the Executive Director of the Australian Farm Institute, speaking with Fiona Broom about the journal available on their website looking at competing land use around the country. Now, time on the Country Hour to check the latest on the weather. Michael Conway joins us from the Bureau. G'day, Michael.
14: G'day, Tony.
5: Any rainfall figures for us?
14: Yeah, it's as you'd expect, mostly about the west were the highest falls, but there were some falls around the west and the south, most of the state, lighter falls. But Darwin Dam had 17 millimetres, Zeehan nearby 15, and Rees Dam also nearby 13 millimetres were the top. Since 9 a.m. in the west again, Rees Dam has had 6 millimetres, and Margaret Lake Dam has had 4. And there's plenty of showers right at the moment about the west, and a few light ones around the south.
5: Okay, and what's the weather going to do, Michael?
14: So we've got a low pressure system is starting to form off the south coast. That's going to wrap showers around the south from the west of the state. We'll start to develop over the south this afternoon and perhaps other parts of the state. So about 2 to 5 millimetres likely around the south in the afternoon and evening tonight. That low pressure system will intensify a little bit and will stir up the winds. So tomorrow morning will be a bit blustery around the south. The low moves up the east coast during the day tomorrow and it will bring the winds with it. So there's gales on the coastal waters forecast, for instance. And so exposed parts of the east coast will be quite windy tomorrow. After that, though, we get a high-pressure system moving in later on Wednesday, contracting the showers back to the west coast mainly. Continuing west coast, a few light showers on Thursday with the high-pressure ridge, but then we get a little cold front coming through Friday, which should bring a light shower to most parts, a bit heavier in the west. Back to high-pressure systems just to the north, bringing westerly flow for Saturday, Sunday and Monday. So quite settled weather on the weekend coming, apart from a few showers in the west.
5: And quite warm.
14: Yeah, quite warm. So we're looking at temperatures nearing 20 degrees for a lot of places that aren't in the west and aren't cool places. Yes.
5: All right. What sort of temperatures have we got at the moment, Michael?

0: We have we've got Hobart at right at the moment is at 13 degrees, and Devonport is at 14. Launceston is pretty warm at 17 degrees there at Launceston. Flinders Island 13, and where else can I pick? Strawn is at 12 degrees, so cool in the west. Ooze is at 13. Maria Island 15 at the moment.
1: And warnings. You mentioned there's some wind warnings, maybe?
0: There is. So today we've got a strong wind warning for the southwest, but that low will stir things up tomorrow morning early, and we've got a gale warning out for Storm Bay in the Channel tomorrow. Also for eastern and southern waters from St. Helens Point round to Low Rocky Point, have a gale warning tomorrow. Strong wind warning for the Derwent Estuary, Frederick Henry Bay and Norfolk Bay, and east of Flinders Island tomorrow. So that low will move up tomorrow onto the east, and then move away, and it'll be more settled.
1: Okay, Michael, and the coastal waters and swell, what's happening out there?
0: Yeah, the winds today, northwest to northeasterly, 10 to 15 knots, becoming west to southwesterly in the evening, increasing to 15 to 25 knots in the north. Increasing 15 to 25 at knots throughout, except for in the east. The forecast for tomorrow, west to southwesterly, is at 25 to 35 knots about the south in the morning, 15 to 25 knots elsewhere. The winds will be increasing to south to southwesterly, 25 to 35 knots about the east during the late morning to early evening, before easing back to that to 15 to 25 knots. Winds in the late in the evening will in the west will also be easing quite a lot to 5 to 15 knots. The swells about in the west and south today and tomorrow are west to southwesterly of around 3 metres. In the north, of westerly under 1 metre. And in the east, today there's a south to southwesterly around a metre with a offshore in the south. There's a southwesterly around 2 metres though. That'll be tending to southeasterly building during the evening to 2 to 3 metres. That continues on tomorrow, south to southeasterly at 2 to 3 metres. So quite a big, a little bit unusual swell along the east coast.
1: Okay, Michael, thank you for that.
0: Thanks, Tony.
1: That's Michael Conway from the Bureau with the latest information for you on the Country Hour. We'll talk about livestock handling and the best way to do it in just a moment.
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1: On this Tuesday afternoon, hope things are going well for you on farm. If you're handling livestock at the moment, you might like to have a listen to this. The annual Farmex conference in Deloraine rolled around on Friday, a chance for farmers across the country to get together, discuss and hear from industry experts on leading issues in agriculture. And among the 400 people in attendance was cattle farmer and contractor Jack Briscoe, who's based in Geelong, Victoria. And no, he's not a Rello. Reporter Ronnie Fletcher headed out to chat to Jack about the biggest mistakes farmers make when handling livestock and how these mistakes can affect the quality and taste of the meat.
7: I think it's time is the biggest one. Everyone thinks that if they rush or try to go quicker, they can get livestock to move quicker. But I believe that really at the end of the day, it still takes the same amount of time. But once you've got them in the yards, it's actually quicker because the stock haven't been upset for the start.
8: And so if you are rushing and the stock do get upset, what are like the implications of that? Why is that a problem?
7: Well, that's when you get your dark cutters in your cattle. Your sheep can actually, you know, that's when they can get hurt in the yards, been getting trampled on, etc. Once livestock have been, one of a better term, hate being in the yards, they're going to try everything by hiding under every rock, tree or anything like that to not go in that space. Where what we want to do, especially with our weaner education programs, is we want it to be the safe spot. the spot where you want to go and enjoy and relax and everything like that. So that's where cattle and livestock in general, they need a free pass every so often. They need, if you've got to treat one animal in a, say one cow for pink eye or something like that, and say you've got 20 cows in the yard, walk them all through the race at the time. Don't just try to attack that one animal, because you've got to remember our eyes are in the front of our head, so we are deemed to be a predator. Eyes in the side of your head means that you're prey, you're a herd animal, you want to stay in a group. So with us trying to draft one animal off, we're better off to draft all the other animals that we don't want off and then work on the one animal that's left in the yards if we have to treat it for anything from there.
8: You spoke a lot just then about the importance of attitude and, you know, the attitude you bring to the yard when you're handling your livestock. Can you talk me through that and what kind of attitude people should be bringing to effectively handle their livestock?
7: Well, I believe what we need to do is, you know, our body language is so huge. Like, being that predator again, you know, if we're stomping around the yards, 9 times out of 10 working cattle and everything like that, you've got a stick in your hand. So as I said in the talk, once that stick, the edge of the stick goes above your shoulder, it becomes a weapon. It's not actually something where it's actually telling your animal what direction it needs to go, and you're dominating the animal from the word go. And the further, if you have to dominate animals in the paddock to get them into the yards, once they're in the yards, you actually have to do 50 or 60% more pressure to get them to move through the yards. So whether being a safe spot, a safe space, being the OH&S as of 2004, you know, that it's the farmer's responsibility for the yards and the livestock, to make sure it's a safe spot for any person that enters the yards. You know, if you've got upset cattle, etc., and sheep, you know, vets and livestock carters aren't going to want to come to your place and actually process your animals for you.
8: If the animals aren't handled well and they are really stressed or they have bruises or whatnot, how does that affect, you know, the amount of fat on the meat or the quality of the meat?
7: Well, that's the big thing is, you know, if you're working direct with your abattoirs, you're getting paid per kilo. So if, you know, if your cattle have been rushed through the yards and everything like that, or if you're using your sheep going through the yards and they get bruised, well, that bruising will be actually cut off the animal. So you're actually, your carcass weight is actually going to be less. And the more damage, the more that they've got to cut off. So in the end, your bottom end value of what you're going to get for that animal will be less and less every time by just a matter of starting 15 minutes earlier. As technology gets better and better, everyone thinks that they need to go faster and faster, but it's still the same process of getting animals out of the yards into smaller pens, which are still paddocks, they've still got four corners, to the end result going somewhere or being processed somewhere. You know, one of my videos which didn't come up today was that, you know, a person gets run over by a cow in the yards and everyone sees the cow run over the person, but no one saw the person with a mobile phone in their hand, not even looking at their livestock and just opening the gate willy-nilly, so to speak. You know, back in the old days, there was no phones. So everyone had a status. I know a few of the bigger places now up in Queensland are that you actually start off with a point system where you're only allowed to move in certain parts of the yards. Once you get more proficient, then you get an opportunity to work in other yards from there. So you start off in the crush, and then from there you get a, you know, opportunity to work the race, and then the a lot of people call it the force pen. I believe it should be called the lead up pen into the race, and then so on and so on from there. So it's coming back to that old mentality of, you know, we've got to do everything right from the word go. And, you know, if we do it slow and start from the start, everyone wins.
8: Is that approach and that point system something that you think could work in somewhere like Tasmania or Victoria?
7: Oh, I think it's the biggest thing. I think the unfortunate part is nowadays is that a lot of the farmers that do have staff, one of a better word, they're uneducated because they haven't been educated, and how can they pass on training tips to other people, to their staff members? You know, we don't want our staff members to get hurt. You know, we don't want our animals to get hurt. But with that, we've got to make sure that we do things in a way that everyone's happy and want to work livestock. You know, we don't want to go to work and not want to work sheep that day or work livestock that day. You know, we want to go there for the idea of being able to work our livestock in a way. You know, when I was Jackaroo, we used to have bets during the day. You know, could you do this? Could you do that? If you didn't, unfortunately, you know, you had to pay for the beers that night.
8: How many beers did you have to pay for?
7: A lot. You only learn by experience.
1: Livestock farmer Jack Briscoe there chatting to reporter Ronnie Fletcher about safety and effectively handling livestock. Still to come on today's Country Hour, the relationship between fruit growers and supermarkets around prices examined closely, and a cellar door for a Tasmanian sea salt company. First up, the news headlines with Alison Costello.
3: Thanks, Tony. Making news, the Tasmanian government's been asked to explain why $61 million in contracts have been awarded by the Health Department without any tendering process. Figures tabled in the Legislative Council show 742 contracts worth less than $100,000 each have been awarded as part of the Blue Gum Digital Health Transformation Project. Contracts under $100,000 can be awarded without a tender process, but independent MLC Beck Thomas has flagged the contracts as concerning. Police want to hear from anyone who saw a stolen Mazda CX-3 around Latrobe, Railton, Elizabethtown or Deloraine in northern Tasmania this morning. Police tried to intercept the hatchback at Latrobe at 9 a.m, but it evaded police for over an hour. Two people are now in custody, but police are asking anyone who saw the car to get in touch. And a report released by Building Tasmania shows strong community support for a bridge crossing the Tamar River. The crossing was first proposed in 2019 as part of the Tamar Valley Traffic Vision. Out of five options presented, the most support has been for a bridge connecting North Riverside and Newnham. And Jarno Gibson will be here with our next bulletin, Tony, at 1 o'clock.
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1: Now, many crops take a break during the cooler months, but for one East Coast salt producer, the dry winter air is ideal for harvesting the salt. Mackenzie Archer visited Tasman Sea Salt's new salt cellar door, where she spoke with owner Chris Manson.
11: So the pipes that we got go out into the water. So you can see the marker buoy just out there. So we suck the seawater up from there, pump it up into the top of these towers. And the top of those towers, there's lots of little sprinklers. They spray the seawater out into lots of little droplets. As they fall down, those seawater droplets hit these black honeycomb things over here. And that breaks the seawater droplets up. So by breaking them up, we increase the surface area of that seawater droplet. And on the top of the tower is a giant fan. So as the seawater droplets fall down, the fan draws the air current up. And as it goes past the seawater droplet, that's the evaporative cooling process. So that's where the fresh water evaporates off that seawater droplet. And that just goes up into the air. And that seawater droplet is now, at the bottom, is a little bit more concentrated than it was before. So that's where we'll just cycle it through there hundreds and hundreds of times. And every time it goes through, it evaporates off a little bit more fresh water. We've steadily been growing now for 12 years. So we started the business 12 years ago, and we've grown sort of step by step as we go. The latest thing that we've got is a really nice, or what we're calling the salt cellar, which is a bit of a retail space where we can bring people in, talk them through how we harvest the salt. So we've got a really unique harvesting process here. So we've developed this ourselves. It's basically a clean energy harvesting process. So we use the naturally occurring energy. And so our environmental footprint is really small and our carbon footprint is almost negligible.
8: Do you think this is appealing to more consumers?
11: Yeah, I mean, I think consumers love to understand where their products are coming from. And when they can do that, it also gives them a relationship and a bond to that product. I mean, we like to think that for every customer that has been here to visit us at the Saltworks or done a tour of the Saltworks, every time they reach into their box of Tasman sea salt on their kitchen bench, wherever they are, they're thinking of the seawater that's here on the east coast of Tassie and the beautiful vista that we have from our saltworks.
8: A lot of farmers are quiet over winter. That isn't the case for sea salt harvesting. What does winter look like for you?
11: It's a bit of a strange one for us because winter's actually our busiest time for harvesting. Because of the process that we're doing, the evaporative cooling process, our best time to evaporate is actually in the middle of winter. So it's a really busy time for us. We're sort of focusing on building up that production so that when we come into spring and then summer and the really busy time in terms of sales, we've got the product there ready to go.
8: Is there any factors that impact sea salt harvesting?
11: Yeah, I mean, the weather, we're still dealing with the weather. That's the main factor that impacts us here. Where we are, because we have generally prevailing westerly weather patterns, they've dumped all their rain on the west coast and the central highlands of Tassie. And by the time they get here, it's quite dry, the air. That's normally quite good for us. We have gone through years, though, when we've had more La Nina-style weather patterns, where we tend to get more easterly winds coming through, their high humidity, higher temperature, and those definitely make harvesting salt trickier.
8: What was this year's winter harvest like?
11: Yeah, so far the winter harvest has been good. We had a particularly good spring and summer last year, which is a bit unusual for us to be harvesting so well during summer, but we had a lot of westerly winds blowing and they were really dry and we didn't have a lot of rain, so it was tough for your traditional farmers. So the sheep farmers around here were finding it pretty tricky, but from a salt harvesting side of things, that was really good weather for us.
8: You were recently in Singapore. Can you tell me about that?
11: Singapore is a really good export market for us. In the last couple of years, we've started to dip our toe into the export markets. We're still at the very early stages in most of our export markets, but they've got a really good customer base in Singapore for us. They appreciate good quality products. There's very few barriers to entry there. So we've got a good market there, working with little farms, particularly on the retail side of things. And we've also got distribution into the food services side, so supplying restaurants, hotels and chefs.
8: How has your market evolved in the last 12 years?
11: Well, I mean, the market started off fairly small for us. I mean, originally we were just selling at farmers markets and sort of events in Tasmania when we very first started. And we've then moved on to mainland Australia. And then, like I just said, we've also now started to move into the export market as well. I mean, we're still very much a new player, particularly even in the Australian market. I mean, we've still got a lot of room for growth and a lot of opportunities there. And so we're still keen to explore those as well as to establish ourselves a little bit more in the export markets.
8: Has demand for your product increased?
11: Yeah, I mean, demand has always been there. I mean, we have increased our production or our productivity about 18 months ago. So we've now got to the point where we've got enough supply to be able to provide it, and we've got to go out and now sell that. So in terms of the opportunities and the challenges that are in front of us, it's not so much from a production side of things now, it's more from a sales side.
8: How have you increased your production here?
11: The production increase is mainly around the crystallisation side of it. So we've increased our number of pans from 3 pans, we're now up to 5 pans. So that 5 pans gives us the capacity for about 1.5 tonnes of salt a week. So that's our current output. We've got space for another 3 pans to go into there as well. Once we get those into place, we'll be doing between 2.4 and 2.5 tonnes of salt per week.
8: What's the plan for Tasman sea salt moving forward?
11: The main thing we're focusing on now, in as well as growing the harvesting business, is the tourism side of it. We're keen to get as many people down. We've got tours that we have available to show them around the salt harvesting process, show them where it comes from. We run a number of different tasting options as well, so they can come down to the salt cellar, which is our little cellar door here, and sort of see where it happens, see where it comes from, and just experience how salt works as well with flavour and with food.
1: That was Chris Manson from Tasman Sea Salt at Little Swanport on the state's east coast, talking to Mackenzie Archer about the new salt cellar door. To fruit now, and growers have appreciated a price rise from the supermarkets over the last season, but the supermarkets have also benefited from price increases in store. General Manager of APAL, Jeremy Griffiths, sat down with reporter Warwick Long to explain the situation at the Fruit Growers Conference in Shepparton.
12: Yeah, well, it's kind of interesting. It's economics 101, to be honest, and it's one point we're continuously making is understanding the supply and the demand and how that really critically interacts. And if we look at last year, 2025, we had a pretty poor growing season. We had lost, I think, production was down about 11%. Pink Ladies in particular, which is the biggest selling apple in this country, was down significantly. And there was a bit of a fear by the supermarkets in September last year that they mightn't have enough apples to get them through to the new season. So we started to see a spike in apples. And so what we saw, the average price of apples increased by about 13%. From the previous year. Start of the year to the end of the year, prices increased in the retails, what consumers were paying, on average were up almost 30%. So it's a big, big number.
13: That's a huge increase.
12: Yeah, and so you'd be thinking, okay, that's going to have a big impact on demand. And what we saw was, yes, demand was down probably around about 3%. So it did remind us, and I think it's a good message for the growers, that, you know, consumers, households see apples as a core staple. Mm. They don't mind paying a fair and reasonable price for apples. It also meant that the supermarkets were required to pay a fair and reasonable price to the growers, and I think that was a very strong message coming out of that process. So growers had a much better return on prices last year, even despite selling less apples.
13: And that's fascinating then to have a look at. And did that flow through to pears as well, which is a smaller category, but still a lot of people up here grow them?
12: Yeah, look, I think pears are kind of a very similar kind of interesting case study. I think you're talking a bit earlier about corporatisation. Mm. Now, we did see that about 3 or 4 years ago, a couple of the larger guys came in, and one thing about corporates is that, you know, they can run the unemotional eye over the orchards, and sometimes it's very hard to have that unemotional attachment when your father, your grandmother or grandfather's planted those orchards to make those decisions. And they had a look and said, look, these orchards just aren't productive, they're old, some of them are 100 years old, and so they got rid of them. And we estimated that impacted probably about 15% of the entire orchards in this country. And notwithstanding that, we saw total revenue in the category actually increase over the next couple of years. And again, it's just getting that balance of supply and demand.
13: So that hasn't been as extreme up and down as what the apple price was, but there's been steady improvement there.
12: Yeah, yeah, yeah. It's
13: And the one slide that took my mind, actually, I've got a really interesting text from Adam Gibson. I'll put that to Jeremy Griffith for you in just a moment. Before we get there, one slide that took my mind, though, was the percentage of profit share from that increase. You put that up today and it shows things have been better for growers.
12: But it's been better for supermarkets.
13: Yes. Can you explain that?
12: Well, look, I go on a bit of a... It's a big issue for me. Coles, Woolies, Aldi, 77% of the market. When you have a perishable product, that product has to be sold within a certain period of time. If you have no really viable, meaningful export markets, you are almost very reliant or completely reliant upon the supermarkets. And they get to play, they get to set the price to some extent. And the point that I always make, it's the growers that bear all the risk. Supermarkets have a very, very low risk profile in the day-to-day business. They don't care if it's a good season or a bad season. They'll just adjust their price and sell their produce to the growers. And so I would have, yes, it was a better year for growers, but it was a better year for the supermarkets.
13: Yeah, so the split usually between what the supermarket was getting to what the wholesale price is usually around sort of 25-30% looking at your graph. And that spiked out to nearly 65%.
12: Yeah, we saw that spike at the peak. So when we're looking around about Christmas, as we rolled into the kind of starting to almost the end of the season, old season apples, and the retail price was peaking, and on average, as I said, it was the beginning of the season to the end of the season, it increased by about 30%. I mean, Pink Ladies were being sold around about $9 per kilogram, which is a very, very significant number.
13: Yeah.
12: And yes, the growers were getting a better return on that, but they weren't getting the
13: $9 return,
12: no,
13: right?
12: No, like, not at all.
13: Adam Gitzland, along those lines, says, can you ask fruit growers if they've noticed a downturn in domestic demand given the $7.50 per kilo price for good apples in our supermarkets? I've noticed less people buying large lots of apples, says Adam in Gippsland. Does the increased price mean you lose demand?
12: A little bit. Look, supply and demand always works like that. I think, one, I would say that apples are inelastic. I would also say in the context of the universe, apples and pears are extraordinarily, extraordinarily good value and extraordinarily cheap. You compare them to anything else in the supermarkets, it's a remarkable value. You're paying a dollar for an apple and you think about what else would you get. I think some...
13: You would say that, being a representative of APAL, but fair point.
12: You go and buy your dishwashing powder and you come back and tell me, oh, my God, apples are very expensive. You go and tell me your protein bar, your protein drink, anything else you might be buying. It is good. What do you get for a dollar? What do you get for a dollar?
13: Look, you can put your dollar apple up against, a $4 protein bar any day. I suppose then... So that hasn't really affected it, but one of the key things for apple prices going up has been people rationalising orchards and meaning that there's less available. These are large corporate players that did that. They will replant, I imagine. Do you worry about a lot of apples then coming back online and you're going through this same problem in a half a generation?
12: Well, I don't think this is not a unique issue for the apple and pear industry. It's an issue for the entire agricultural sector, particularly when it takes 5 years to bring to commercial load. You've got to take a long-term planning issues on that one. So we would hope, and the best thing that we can do is dramatically increase the level of data and understanding. So we started our National Orchard Census probably about 4 or 5 years ago. So we're digitising all the orchards in the country. We're asking, kind of working out what's been planted, the varieties, the density, so we can get a much better indication. So that graph I was showing you later today is based on that orchard census to say...
13: And how important is that data, right? Oh, like having some, being the place to at least know what's going on.
12: Yeah, unbelievable. It is so, so valuable. I mean, when we're doing the orchard census, you go and talk to growers and say, why did you plant those and why? And they said, these were the trees were available in the orchard, the nursery at the time.
13: Yeah.
12: And you're thinking, okay. Yeah. So
13: not necessarily strategic.
12: And then why did you plant that? Did you know how many other been planted? Because, again, you think we've got orchards right across the country. We go from Manjim up to Donnybrook to Stanthorpe down to Tasmania. It's a very, very broad church that we're in. Mm-hmm. And so nobody will have a big picture about what's been in the ground and the rest of it. And, I went to the avocado conference probably early in the year, and I think they went through exactly the same pain. So the more data that we have available, so the growers can make informed decisions about both supply and demand and understand that, because the point I would make, it doesn't matter what sector you're in, manufacturing or agriculture, if you oversupply, if you have too much, you will destroy value.
1: General Manager of Apple and Pear Australia, Jeremy Griffith, talking to reporter Warwick Long about the relationship between the fruit growers and the big supermarkets. Well, a West Australian Masters research student has set up a business that adds value to all sorts of agricultural and food waste. Lynn Liu says she was busy working as an associate researcher at Curtin University when she realised there was an opportunity to branch out into private enterprise.
14: So since I started this work, I started out with abalone products. So you could use the viscera, which is, the guts. You can use that for nutraceuticals. You could use it for pet food. With horticultural products, it's a little bit broader. There's obviously food for human consumption, and then there's also the extraction of polyphenols and antioxidants, things like that, so nutraceutical and pharmaceutical use. But we're also seeing that just through fermentation you can actually turn these products into obviously alcohol because of the high sugar content, but I'm also working with someone who can actually turn fruit waste into lab-grown wood, which is incredible, within 21 days just through precision fermentation. He's just extracting the pure cellulose and fiber, so it's pretty incredible the things that we can do with food.
15: Where did the interest in waste and, I guess, the opportunities within waste come from for you?
14: For me, it's the problem-solving element, and I just like seeing everything used. Like, in my own personal life, drives my husband absolutely mental. But, in my own personal life, but I think it just makes so much sense as a business move too. Like, if you can, particularly for growers, if you can use 100% of what you're producing, you're using everything that you're growing. It costs the same to grow a first grade apple as it does a second grade or a processing grade apple, so there are sunk costs there. And then if you're utilising everything, you're also realising those opportunity costs of, something you might have not been able to sell previously. If you can value add to it or find some way of using it beneficially within the business, like composting or enriched composting or something like that, it just makes so much sense for the business from a financial standpoint too.
15: And have people been receptive? I mean, how have you tackled this? Have you approached it from the farming end, or have you approached it more from the product end, or both?
14: So initially, much more from the grower end, and also with food and beverage manufacturers being really interested in exploring opportunities to use all their byproducts. But I think the longer I've done this work, the more obvious it is that you really have to tackle it from both ends. You have to have a customer and a market that is willing to pay for whatever it is you're producing, if it's a new product that you're developing. But obviously, if it's a more circular sort of in-house solution, for example, like rapid composting, you know, then obviously there's no customer base there, and it just has to make sense for your business. Mm. But it's been very much increasingly grower-led and food and beverage manufacturing-led. When we do look at new product development, we look at things that can be reliably marketed. So for example, nutrition sort of claims, you know, if something is grown with in a particular region or with particular growing techniques, and that contributes to, for example, a piece of fruit that has more nutritional quality in some way, you know, it might have more protein, or I mean, probably not for fruit, but it might have more fiber, or it might have you know, higher sugar content, you know, which obviously helps for flavour, might have more polyphenol content, something like that. I think those are things that really help with new product development and for marketing products that might be made from rescued produce. But I don't think the consumer necessarily has to know that it's made from rescued produce, if that makes sense. So, yeah.
15: It's a rapidly changing world at the moment, but there has become a glaring story that we do have a significant issue with our input reliability and our input costs. Do you think that makes what you're doing even more relevant in coming years, because we do have to make every single aspect of our horticulture, our commodities, go to use?
14: 100%. Yeah, I really do think that, yeah, the challenges that growers are having at the moment with, even with compliance costs, actually, I think these are all really good drivers or motivators for growers finding ways of increasing use of all of what they produce. And that's what we're hearing from growers all the time, is that, oh, we should have done this probably 10 years ago, but we're just getting to it now. And I think that really points to some of the work that I'm doing with some of the businesses that can provide these solutions for waste processing or value adding. The most important thing is that whatever solution we propose to growers has to return a benefit to them in the short term and not the long term, because these issues are so pressing now. Like, they are urgent issues that need to be addressed in the near term. And that's why I think it's really positive that lots of these, I'm going to call them waste solutions providers, they're developing more innovative models that actually focus on benefit sharing with growers. And I think that's really important for addressing the drivers of why would I implement this change now, and how is it going to benefit my business, and how is it going to alleviate some of those pressures that I'm feeling with compliance costs, input costs, you know, shortage of labour, even extreme climactic events. So, you know, we've just had a heat wave and two cyclones go through Carnarvon. And, you know, obviously with that, value adding isn't the first priority, but, you know, some very motivated growers still are very focused on value adding and powering through with it anyway, because they realise what payoff it can have for them in the short term.
1: That is UpWaste founder Lynn Lu speaking with Christy O'Brien. She featured on a waste story that was on the Landline TV show at the weekend. You can watch it now on iView. Joel Reinberger, hello.
16: Hello, Tony. How are you doing?
1: Good.
16: Sorry, just making some notes because I've just remembered something.
1: Just making some notes. Do you want me to keep talking when you make some notes?
16: How many different houses have you lived in, Tony?
1: Oh, gosh. Over what period are we talking?
16: Your life.
1: Probably 20.
16: 20?
1: Yeah, probably 20.
16: I've just been doing the numbers this morning to refresh myself. 28. So literally one every 2 years of my life is how it averages out.
1: It depends on what you call by living, you know, like if you go to, say, the Gold Coast for a week.
16: No, that's a holiday. That's
1: but,
16: a holiday.
1: But you're living, but you're part of your life.
16: Yeah,
1: you're
16: no. Your stuff is living somewhere else.
1: Okay.
16: You got to have your stuff there, Tony. If it's just a, you know, holiday, that doesn't count.
1: Okay.
16: How many places have you had to move? How many times have you had to move house in your life?
1: Probably 20 at
16: least. So, I'm 28 houses. So I've had to move 27 times.
1: 27
16: in my life.
1: Times.
16: So,
1: Who was after you?
16: Part of that is the radio thing. Part of that is group houses exploding and et cetera as they do, and different types of university accommodation, things of that nature.
1: Mm. So, what are you getting at?
16: Because on Remember When today we're talking about moving house.
1: So you want somebody to come on and say, "Oh, look, I've lived in 50 different places. Beat that."
16: It's more about what it's like moving house. Whether that's been a really difficult process for you. Look, I've done
1: it
16: so much that I just have. I have it down.
1: It's a horror show.
16: It's meant to be one of the three most stressful things.
1: Yeah.
16: Like they say, divorce, moving house, death in the family. They're the three most stressful things that the average human being goes through in modern Australia.
1: I know somebody that's moved 10 times in the last 10 years.
16: Wow.
1: Yeah.
16: Well, considering that I've been in this, that is group houses exploding and et cetera as they do, and different types of university accommodation, things of that nature.
1: Mm. So what are you getting at?
16: Because on Remember When today we're talking about moving house.
1: So you want somebody to come on and say, "Oh, look, I've lived in 50 different places. Beat that."
16: It's more about what it's like moving house, whether that's been a really difficult process for you. Look, I've done
1: it's
16: it so much
1: show.
16: That I just have... I have it down.
1: It's a horror show.
16: It's meant to be one of the three most stressful things.
1: Yeah.
16: Like they say, divorce, moving house, death in the family. They're the three most stressful things that the average...

0: same house for close to 20 years now. I'd lived in 27 houses in, like, you know, 30, 35 years at one point. So, like, you know, I did a lot of moving in a few years at one point around my university days, early radio days. I was moving all the time and got very good at it. So got it down. So we're looking for your horror stories of moving house, where the movers lost your stuff or broke your stuff or went to the wrong place or turned up late. I've had the same mover do all three of those things.
1: Be good to hear from a mover too about stories of, you know, trying to relocate furniture into a 10-story high building from a
0: I've been there and done that. Yeah, I've made my dad help me move a queen bed up five flights of stairs at one place that I lived
1: Love
0: in.
1: It.
0: So, yeah, so we're looking for your moving stories. And my mum's going to be coming in to talk about those because, of course, you know, several of my moves happened with my parents. So, they also had it down. They had a method.
1: Stories that move you from
0: yes, exactly
1: Joel Reinberger.
0: That.
1: From 1:30. Good on you, Joel.
0: Thank you, mate.
1: I'll put a podcast of today's program up for you. And there will be another Country Hour with Larissa after midday tomorrow.
2: In your neighbourhood.
3: G'day, Marion.
4: Hello. The Black Marlin is totally submerged. It's dead.
2: Or across the globe.
5: Ship traffic through the southern gateway of the Red Sea, Bab el-Mandeb, has fallen.
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0: Good afternoon, ABC News with Lucy Shannon. The state opposition wants the government to explain where the money will come from to pay the RACT to deliver TasInsure. At last year's election, the Liberals promised to start a state-owned insurance company that would save households $250 a year and that it wouldn't cost Tasmanians a cent. Instead, the government has signed an agreement with the RACT for it to deliver insurance advisory services and it will pay it a retainer. Labor's finance spokesperson Luke Edmonds says the government needs to say if those costs will be covered by a previously announced budget allocation of $4.2 million.
1: Tasmanians were promised that this wouldn't cost them a cent. It's already over $4 million what it's going to cost Tasmanians. No Tasmanian is saving $250 on their power bill.
0: Energy Minister Chris Bowen says he thinks Australia can handle the demands of data centres if the policy settings are correct. Federal Labor is expecting to settle new energy rules for data centres at tomorrow's National Cabinet, despite opposition from Queensland and the Northern Territory. Both have flagged they won't sign onto a standard that ties data centres to renewable projects at the exclusion of coal and gas. Mr Bowen says with a sensible and common sense approach, demand can be managed.
2: The key there is getting the policy settings correct. If we do, we can make sure that data centres work in the best interests of Australia and Australians. That's why we're requiring new data centres to bring their own new renewable energy backed by gas firming.
0: Multiple states and territories are demanding a GST overhaul as the Prime Minister sticks by WA's lucrative arrangements. The Productivity Commission is urging the federal government to scrap the 2018 deal, warning it's costing the budget billions more than anticipated. Queensland, Victoria, Tasmania and the Northern Territory are all calling for change. Queensland's Treasurer David Janetsky says his state deserves recognition too.
3: What the Prime Minister said about Western Australia being recognised for its resources can equally be applied to Queensland because we're a resources state. I do have concerns that the inequity of the GST distribution is threatening the integrity of the Federation.
0: Iran says there's a two-year plan to counter fresh US sanctions, which will result in another defeat for Washington. Linda Gruen has more.
4: The US has announced a host of sanctions against Iran and warns that any country financially partnering with Tehran will be isolated. US Treasury Secretary Scott Bessent says they've launched the single greatest financial offensive ever and labelled it an economic D-Day for Iran. In response, the Iranian regime says it will deal with the problem and win, and it's issued a fresh warning to shipping to not pass through the Strait of Hormuz without its permission. The UK Maritime Trade Operations, meanwhile, says that an oil tanker has been struck in the strait by an unidentified projectile. It's been disabled, but its crew is safe.
0: A report released by Building Tasmania shows strong community support for a bridge crossing the Tamar River in Launceston. The crossing was first proposed in 2019 and would ease congestion

0: and reduce the need for vehicles to pass through the Launceston CBD. Results from a two-month community consultation process undertaken last year show most support for a bridge connecting Riverside and Newnham from the five options presented. Costs for the build are estimated to be between $680 million and $1.1 billion, with only $100 million of state and federal funding secured so far. To sport, and Australian Diamonds captain Liz Watson doesn't believe big changes will be made to the squad in the lead-up to next year's Netball World Cup in Sydney. The Diamonds had a surprise loss to Jamaica in the Commonwealth Games semi-finals early this month and missed the gold medal game for the first time. With a year to go until the World Cup, Watson doesn't expect Australian selectors to revamp the team.
1: I'm not seeing massive drastic changes across the whole group. We've still got a backing what we've been working really hard to do. Who knows, you know, it's sort of based on who's in form as well. So a whole another season, that's a lot of games, a lot of netball to come before the World Cup.
0: To the weather, there's a strong wind warning for the southwest coast today. Showers developing about most districts, tending to rain about the north and east and about the west and south later today. Light winds tending westerly in the evening. 14 is the top forecast for Burnie and Devonport today. Launceston is heading for 16 and Hobart is heading for a top of 15. Briefly, tomorrow, showers more likely about the west and south, easing and contracting to the west and far south in the afternoon. 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
2: Hello, good afternoon. Welcome to The World Today. I'm Andy Park, coming to you from Gadigal Land in Sydney. This Tuesday, with American firepower failing to bring Iran to heel, the US now turns to more sanctions. And beats made by bots, AI music, to be excluded from the Australian music charts.
3: The conversation about AI in music is exceptionally fraught and very emotional for a lot of musicians, and so everyone will have a different opinion. But certainly, as a musician, it can be quite hard to avoid AI tools in the current landscape. When you call my name, it's like a little
2: first, though, in what could be a warning for the coming Australian summer, tens of thousands of people have fled their homes or are about to as wildfires rip through parts of Nevada in the United States. As the ferocious blaze keeps burning, the hottest ever ocean temperatures have now been recorded, with scientists warning it's more evidence of the impacts of climate change, which is making our predicted El Nino weather pattern even more extreme. Stephanie Smale has the story.
4: The Nevada wildfire has reduced homes like Wesley Ong's to blackened rubble, the Reno resident sifting through the wreckage for his belongings.
5: You know, I'm salvaging a little bit, not much.
4: His home is one of more than 30 destroyed in the fast-moving blaze, with another six damaged.
5: I found parts of one of my pistols, and I haven't found the rest of my guns.
4: The dangerous fire caught many by surprise, forcing them to leave without any belongings.
6: I had no clothes with me, so you know what? Thank you, Goodwill. Thank you so much for donations, the food, the animal donations. Let me tell you, what a blessing.
7: The fire was coming so close. We did see the flames. That's when we just booked it. We just, like, grabbed everything we could.
4: At least six people have been injured and more than 60,000 people are under evacuation orders or warnings. But there's concern that number will grow if winds push the fire into the new, densely packed neighbourhoods on Reno's outskirts.
8: It's unnerving to hear something in the middle of the night and you run outside and it's the National Guard. That never happens. And I'm originally from Washington, D.C., so I've seen a lot.
4: The fire follows a hot, dry summer in Nevada, exacerbating conditions in Reno, which the US-based Climate Central Group has named the fastest warming city in the US. Its average yearly temperature has increased more than 4 degrees Celsius since 1970. While Nevada burns, scientists in Europe have flagged the hottest ocean temperatures on record. The European Union's Copernicus Climate Change Service says the world's ocean temperatures hit 21.1 degrees Celsius over the weekend.
9: Corals, as well as most marine organisms, get incredibly stressed when the water environment is too hot for them.
4: Samantha Burgess is the strategic climate lead for Copernicus. She explains warmer oceans can have wide-reaching consequences, including supercharging extreme weather, raising sea levels and harming marine life.
9: It also leads to fish mortality because a warmer ocean carries less nutrients and less oxygen. It changes our circulation. Upwelling gets less intense. And we see changes in things like harmful algal blooms that impact shellfish in particular in a warmer ocean.
4: Ocean temperatures are expected to warm even further in the next few months, putting stress on life in the water and on land too. Dr. Andrew Watkins is an adjunct professor at Monash University and a Climate Council member.
10: It really is inevitable that we'll end up with record days in the oceans while we continue to increase CO2.
4: Dr. Watkins points out the record ocean temperatures are partly the result of the dual impacts of El Niño and climate change.
10: I'm not surprised. Unfortunately, this is exactly what we really expect to happen. The global oceans absorb over 90% of the excess heat from that we get by having more greenhouse gases from burning coal, oil and gas.
4: Scientists say it's too early to tell if predictions that this year's El Niño will be one of the worst in a decade are right. But Dr. Watkins says there's definitely a higher risk of a hotter and drier spring.
10: And that leads into the summer. And if we have drier and hotter conditions drying out the landscape, including the crops and pastures, unfortunately, then it also raises the risk of fire in the summer.
4: Fire authorities are bracing for dangerous bushfire conditions in most states and territories if warm, dry conditions continue.
2: Stephanie Smale reporting there. The federal government is openly criticising the work of the Productivity Commission today as debate continues over how revenue from the goods and services tax is shared. In its interim report, the Independent Commission says the current deal, struck in 2018, gives Western Australia too much of the money generated by the GST and it should be rewritten. But the Prime Minister insists that won't be happening, and his Resources Minister has accused the Commission of ignoring concerns held by the WA government. David Sparks has the story.
11: Independent economists, most of the states and territories and the Productivity Commission all say Western Australia is getting too much money out of the GST. But the Prime Minister Anthony Albanese is adamant there'll be no change.
12: WA is a driver of our national economy and a great strength, and we want to support WA.
11: The GST carve-up is back on the political agenda because of an interim report released by the Productivity Commission, which labelled the current deal a costly mistake. The government is now openly attacking that interim report, which was commissioned by the previous government.
12: This report was commissioned by the Morrison government, not commissioned by us. And if you ask the Productivity Commission to do a report, you shouldn't be surprised that an economically rationalist position pops out.
11: The Prime Minister was speaking on ABC Radio Perth with host Mark Gibson.
13: But you run the whole country, so it's all right to be nice to us and look after us for a while over here. You're going to be in for all sorts of pressure and backlash from the other states, aren't you?
12: No, because they have got their fair share as well. What we did was make sure there was the no worse off guarantee, and that has meant it's the Commonwealth that essentially are footing the bill.
11: Federal Minister for Resources and West Australian MP Madeleine King echoed the Prime Minister's criticisms.
14: When you look through the report, you'll notice there's zero reference to suggestions made by the WA government.
11: The issue now looms as a headache for Anthony Albanese as he prepares to meet with state and territory leaders at National Cabinet tomorrow. As for the Productivity Commission, Commissioner and economist Angela Jackson led the inquiry and is defending its work.
15: You know, as an institution, that is our role. We are an independent economic think tank for the government. Our job is to provide advice to them that is above politics and that is independent of government.
11: Can you please explain to people why your interim report found or suggested that WA is getting too much of the GST pie? What's the logic there?
15: So when these reforms were brought in 2018, they were done primarily to address issues that emerged as a result of the mining boom and the way in which the system treated mining revenue in particular. Now, what we found was that what the reforms did was they led to a much less equal system than we thought it was going to. So Western Australia now receives around 113% of its assessed needs versus every other state that's receiving about 100%. Now, what that means is that other states and territories would need to get an additional $47 billion a year, or for New South Wales, about $16.5 billion per year in assistance from the Commonwealth government to be as well off fiscally as Western Australia.
11: The government might be attacking the Productivity Commission's interim report, but independent economists are backing it. One of those is Chris Richardson.
16: We should respect what the Productivity Commission has said. Their job is to tell truth to power. It's uncomfortable, not just for the government of the day, but all politicians to look more closely at this deal started under one side of politics. Looks like it's getting cemented under a different side of politics.
11: The federal opposition has consistently rejected calls for Western Australia to receive less GST revenue. One of its senior frontbenchers, West Australian MP Andrew Hastie, was part of the Morrison government that set up the current arrangement.
17: I think the way it was arranged prior to our change in 2018 was fundamentally unfair. It was punishing productive and prosperous states like Western Australia. That's why we're sticking with the current arrangement. That's our position.
2: That's West Australian MP Andrew Hastie, ending that report by David Sparks. Andy Park with you. 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Just search for The World Today. Let's head overseas now. And after so far failing to prevail with missiles, bombs and air power in its war with Iran, the United States is now vowing to use its financial heft in a new bid to bludgeon the regime into surrender. Nick Grimm has the story.
18: After launching all-out war against Iran almost 6 months ago, the Trump administration says it now really means business.
19: Today, at President Trump's direction, the United States Treasury has begun Operation Economic Outcast.
18: That's U.S. Treasury Secretary Scott Bessent, as he evoked one of the U.S.'s greatest military successes, D-Day, to foreshadow the scale of the financial onslaught he says he's ready to unleash, not only on Iran, but on those countries that trade with the regime.
19: Every country, every entity should know that they should be prepared to face U.S. sanctions. And this is economic asphyxiation of this regime.
18: Scott Bessent hasn't actually named which countries could face secondary sanctions from the U.S., but China, Turkey and the United Arab Emirates are Iran's largest trading partners, allowing the country to earn foreign revenue primarily from oil sales, the US threat causing Iran's currency, the rial, to hit a record low. On the streets of Tehran, residents like Mohammad Sufi saying, the US dollar rate keeps going up. It's crossed 2 million rials. It changes every moment. Another Iranian, Ahmed Marabi, noting, the depreciating rial is shrinking people's dinner tables. The authorities say it has no impact, but how's that possible? We feel the effect with every fibre of our being. And from the Iranian regime itself, there's predictable defiance. The foreign ministry spokesman, Esmail Baghaei, saying, well, we did not start this war, but we will not allow it to end on terms dictated by the aggressor. And Iran's Minister for Economic Affairs and Finance, Ali Madanizadeh, accusing the US of economic terrorism.
20: They've tried to test the resolve of the Iranian people and the country's officials, and they've failed every time. The government is fully prepared for these developments.
18: For now, the US isn't revealing any specifics about what sort of penalties could be imposed on countries trading with Iran, though the Trump administration has foreshadowed a major financial institution will be sanctioned by the end of the week. And making sure there's no confusion, US belligerence has been underlined by Donald Trump's Defence Secretary Pete Hegseth, who insists economic warfare doesn't rule out the possibility of further military attacks as well, even if US reserves of missiles and other armaments are depleted.
21: We'll do what we need to do, but economic pressure we know hurts them the most right now.
18: Observers believe the effectiveness of a sanction regime will rely on Iran's trading partners deciding that this time the US intends to follow through on its threats. Adam Smith is co-chair of Sanctions and Export Enforcement at the US-based law firm Gibson Dunn.
22: This is always a question of enforcement and not just announcement. I mean, it's important to note that we've done this before, though. From 2010 to 2015, we had these sorts of secondary sanctions in place, and it was effective. It actually led to the nuclear deal in July of 2015.
18: Indeed, as Adam Smith points out, if history is any guide, secondary sanctions could yield dividends. But as he also acknowledges, The more hardline elements now controlling Iran could take a very different stance to their predecessors a decade ago.
2: Nick Grimm there. It's been 35 years since Ukraine declared independence from the Soviet Union, but the struggle for freedom in the Eastern European nation still continues. In February 2022, Russia launched its full-scale invasion of Ukraine. More than 50 countries, including Australia, issued a joint statement at the United Nations today, calling for Russia to accept an immediate and unconditional ceasefire. Tanya Dendrinos reports.
0: Thank you so much.
1: No problem.
0: Dear Prime Minister, please. Thank you.
3: Ukraine's President Volodymyr Zelensky warmly welcomed UK Prime Minister Andy Burnham for a bilateral meeting in Kyiv.
0: Thanks for all this year of the support of your country.
3: It was Andy Burnham's first overseas visit since taking office, coinciding with Ukrainian Independence Day.
0: I felt I needed to come to make sure that you knew and the people know that there's no change in Britain's support. You know, we will not be here today, gone tomorrow.
3: There was a collective show of support internationally too. At the UN, more than 50 countries, including Australia, issued a joint statement pledging to continue to stand firmly by Ukraine. The statement read by Denmark's Foreign Minister Lars Løkke Rasmussen.
23: This senseless war and the immense human suffering could end immediately. Russia simply needs to accept the unconditional ceasefire that Ukraine and the international community has been calling for over a year and a half now.
3: Russia's UN ambassador Vasily Nebenzia told the Security Council the Russian army is advancing on the ground and reiterated there will be no agreements at the expense of Russia's security interests. Back in Kyiv, at a meeting of the Coalition of the Willing, the UK Prime Minister announced his government will hand over blueprints for the Scalp cruise missile, giving Ukraine the capacity to produce the long-range weapon domestically. Dr. Charles Miller is a senior lecturer in politics and international relations at the Australian National University. He says it's particularly beneficial for Ukraine on two fronts.
24: The Ukrainians have shown an ability to produce these kind of things very quickly and very well at scale, where the British industry has tended to be fairly sluggish. And second also means that it is then kind of robust to any problems in the future relationship between the UK and Ukraine.
3: He says it's this same reason Ukraine wants blueprints for the US Patriot interceptor missiles.
24: There is a severe shortage of missile interceptors because essentially Western stockpiles of Patriots and other things have been consumed by the war in Iran. And so there's been nothing left over for Ukraine.
3: While the international community is calling for Russia and Ukraine to return to the negotiating table, Dr. Charles Miller says key sticking points remain. For Ukraine, that's an attempt to ensure lasting peace.
24: What Ukraine is fighting for now, it may look like they are just fighting in order to keep a couple of yards of farmland in the Donbass, but that's not really what they're fighting for. What they're really fighting for is to get a deal that will not allow Russia to just come back and attack them again in a few years' time.
3: He says Russia is likely holding out for political change in Europe, with a rise in polling for far-right populists who may be more sympathetic to Russia. While both sides are hoping victory could also simply come through the exhaustion of their opponent.
2: Tanya Dendrinos there. Well, back in July, a song with AI-generated vocals became the most played track on Australian radio. This is what Josh Fawaz's song, Like a Prayer, sounds like. Yeah, now AI-created music like this will be excluded from Australia's official music charts unless it's substantially human-made, doesn't raise manipulation concerns, or uses legal AI services. So what does all this mean for music generation in Australia? Alexis Weaver is an associate lecturer in composition and music technology at the Sydney Conservatorium of Music and joins me now. Welcome to you, Alexis.
25: Thanks so much, Andy.
2: When analog music was confronted by digital creation tools, I'm talking a couple of decades back, purists then argued in a very similar way as they're arguing now. You argue, interestingly, that ethical music can be made using AI and that human musicians can challenge themselves and grow their music-making abilities using tools like this. So tell me about that. What do you mean?
15: First of all, I'll say that the conversation about AI in music is exceptionally fraught and very emotional for a lot of musicians, and so everyone will have a different opinion. But certainly as a musician, it can be quite hard to avoid AI tools in the current landscape, whether that is by generating new ideas within your digital audio workstation, or whether it's machine learning at the mixing and mastering stage. So I think, first of all, it's hard to avoid. And then when it comes to actually using AI to generate music or samples, personally, I'm of the opinion that it's much better to prioritize human creativity. But certainly, I think there is a way to use it while you are still steering the ship and making the main creative choices. Yes.
2: I mean, ARIA and APRA, to a similar extent, are organizations which represent the sort of interests of their members and their rights holders. So isn't it fair enough that they would try to limit or exclude compositions which sort of effectively threaten their members' interests?
15: Absolutely. And I think that this is a wonderful step forward, actually. So what ARIA have introduced is almost like a labeling system or an honor system where musicians and labels who are submitting releases for charting or for consideration for awards will have to flag whether music is completely AI generated or all of the kind of main elements are generated with AI, whether it is AI assisted or AI produced. And that's a kind of the greener flag where the main elements are still very much driven by human creativity, but there may be some AI-generated backing vocals, or maybe AI has been used in the mixing and mastering process. So I think this is a wonderful step forward because it really sends the message that ARIA and APRA want to prioritise and value human creativity.
2: Interestingly, as a trained composer, you came to AI generation tools with a bit of scepticism, it might be fair to say. So what did you learn in that kind of exploration of these tools? Because I think a lot of people listening to this might be very black and white about how they feel about AI music, but you seem to have changed your mind.
15: Yeah, I think my mind has changed back and forth throughout the years. And when I was maybe experimenting with AI tools, this was a few years back, and I think that experiment taught me that the human musician absolutely has to remain in creative control. So in that case, we were training an AI model on our own music. So we weren't necessarily trying to remix or recombine different people's work. We were trying to find a way to maybe get new ideas out of our own work. So I feel like that was a slightly different way of approaching it. But certainly these days, I very much value the creative process and the creative struggle. And I think that AI-generated maybe stems or samples can be a smaller part of that. But really, the thing that connects us in music and the thing that makes art and music so valuable is that it speaks to us of the human experience. So as long as humans are being able to share their stories and actually make something that is of personal worth and value, I think that is the main thing.
2: Yeah, it's a fascinating development. Alexis Weaver is an associate lecturer in composition and music technology at the Sydney Conservatorium of Music. Great to talk to you. Thank you so much.
15: Thank you.
2: Well, from robot music to robot athletics in Beijing, there's been a dazzling display of China's high-tech robots at the Humanoid Games. One robot, called Lightning, has even run the 100-metre sprint quicker than Usain Bolt's world record. Our China correspondent Alison Horn has the story.
1: Inside a bustling Beijing stadium, mother Yang Lei and her 7-year-old daughter Xinan are cheering excitedly in the stands. A robot sprints past on the track in front of them, running up and down inclines, jumping over tyres and navigating tricky obstacles. It's fun when the robots fall over and they stand up again, says 7-year-old Xinan. Her mother too is in awe at what she's seeing. She tells me this event represents China's rapidly developing technology and that she's looking forward to how the advancements will change her life in the future. The World Humanoid Robot Games are effectively the Olympics for robots, testing strength, agility, power and precision. More than 600 teams, though mostly Chinese, are competing in sports like athletics, boxing, soccer, table tennis and gymnastics. Already one robot has smashed the human world record for the 100-metre sprint, but the games are also testing robots in real-life scenarios, like folding laundry, boxing up packages and restaurant service. All areas China is hoping it can capitalise on as the world moves towards a robotic future. Competitor Alan and his robot have just won a gold medal for breakfast service. He tells me the robot can help take your order, heat the food, and get a drink for you. But this competition isn't just for spectacle. It's China's chance to show the world how far its robots have come and how Beijing is rapidly advancing on its global goal to dominate in robotics and AI. Kyle Chan from the think tank the Brookings Institute says the reality of robot world domination is still a long way off.
5: It wasn't so long ago when two-legged robots could hardly stand, much less walk. And now that is trivial, and they can now run marathons. What is much harder, though, is being able to manipulate objects, especially do that kind of fine motor manipulation that would be very useful, say, in a factory setting or in a home setting.
1: But China is determined to be the world's best and is pumping enormous amounts of money into making those ambitions a reality.
2: Alison Horn reporting there. And that's all from The World Today team this Tuesday. Thanks for your company. Hope you can join me at the same time tomorrow. I'm Andy Park. Have a great day.
6: Mornings with Leon Compton. Setting the agenda.
7: Matt Goodenough. Is Tasmania missing out? What should happen now?
8: This deal should be scrapped. 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
6: Leon Compton.
7: We're a lot like Canada. We're a bit like America. So how does Dr. Matt Killingsworth see tension between two of our biggest allies?
6: Leon Compton. Back tomorrow from 8:30. 936 ABC Hobart.
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9: 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Welcome to Afternoons with Joel Reinberger.
25: G'day there. Lots of good stuff coming up on the program for you today. One for me, there's a new TV show called Lanterns. It's a superhero show. It's about Green Lantern, who's a superhero who I've been reading comics of for 50-odd years. But it's kind of... he's a space cop set on Earth, but he's a space cop, and it's kind of a police procedural about a human with a power ring discovering aliens. But it's good. It's really, really well done. We'll see what Tim thinks of it. That one is coming up. And one for you, maybe. There's a new TV series starting on SBS and SBS On Demand tomorrow. It is called The Airport Chaplain, starring Hugo Weaving and Claudia Carvin. They gave me a preview copy to be able to have a look at it before it goes to air. It's excellent. So it's actually got a whole lot of action going on in it. Some really very well-drawn characters in it, and it's the episodes are kind of only half an hour, but there's so much packed into each episode, and it's got that lovely combination where some of it is stuff that's going to be about the characters going on from week to week. Some of it is just, it's at an airport and people come and go, and so what's the problem the airport chaplain is dealing with this week, and as it seems, what is the problem he is causing this week? So Hugo Weaving playing the airport chaplain there. But Claudia Carvin playing Kathy, who's someone who's like a flight manager and at the airport for one of the airlines, and a friend of the airport chaplain. And I've got Claudia Carvin on the program, someone who I've admired since The Secret Life of Us. And when that TV series came out, it was very much a case of... I was a scumbag living in scummy group housing, and it was a TV show about a bunch of scumbags living in scummy group housing, and so I really felt that one. We'll catch up with Claudia Carvin in a little while later this afternoon. Right now, though, we're looking for more stories of your life on Remember When, as we investigate the trials and tribulations of moving house. Did you have to pack up your place and go? How did you handle it? Did your stuff disappear? Did it go somewhere wrong? Was it damaged in transit? Did you have a complete breakdown in an airport? To discuss the emotional and logistical fallout of moving house, we have my mum, Robin Reinberger. G'day there, Mum. How you doing?
4: Hi, Joel. I'm good, thanks.
25: Now, we moved a lot when I was a kid, didn't we?
4: We did. We moved quite a bit. In fact, I'd moved at least three times before I finished school. My dad was a principal of a primary school principal, and the education department in New South Wales moved you about every 5 years. So we just got up and moved. And as a little kid, starting when I was like in prep, you know, it didn't make a lot of difference because home was always the same. Mum was there, Dad was there, my sisters were there. So my life didn't change. The only thing that changed, of course, was going to a school, going to a new school every so often. That's always a bit of a trauma, particularly high school. It's probably harder than primary.
25: But so you were moved about as often as you moved me when you were a kid. I moved when I was 7, 13, 16 and 18.
4: Yeah.
25: As a kid. So, you know, probably a similar amount to what you did. And I actually find it gave me something. It gave me a certain resilience, an ability to pick up and move as an adult, which if that's what you're going to be doing, particularly in radio, that is what you do. It's a very handy skill to have.
4: Well, I think too, you learn resilience if you've got a backdrop, like when I was a kid going to a new high school or whatever, you still had, you know, the parents backing you. You never felt that you were sort of on your own entirely. And I had a younger sister who was doing it with me, so that was all right. Yeah, so I managed to write with that. I can't remember the fuss of us moving when I was younger. It would have happened. I mean, Mum and my older sisters would have been putting things in boxes and things, but it never sort of impinged on me or my younger sister, I don't think.
25: What about when you're a teen? Did you do a move as a teen when it becomes a bit more difficult?
4: Yes, I went from Blackheath in the Blue Mountains to Cessnock, a mining town near Newcastle. That was quite different. It was a very, very different place. But the thing that I loved about that was the fact I could walk to the high school. I only lived two and a half blocks from the high school. In Blackheath, I had to catch the early morning train to Katoomba. Blackheath's like living in Lyweenie, can I tell you, in the winter. And you had to walk two or three blocks to the station, wait for your train, get in your train. It only took about 20 minutes to get to Katoomba, but that's how you got to school. And in the middle of winter, that was my most unfavourite thing.
25: Did you find that you missed your friends? Because that's at a point where your friendships are starting to become really important to you, isn't it?
4: Not particularly, actually. When I got to Cessnock, I was in what was known as third year, which was your intermediate year. And that was a pretty easy lot to get into. That was all right. And then you're in the senior school. And that was good. And that was really a very good 2 years for me. So, yeah, you did leave friends behind, school friends from home. But I didn't find I ever kept a lot of contact with that. I know Mum and Dad with friends that they'd made in the various places. And since then, with all you kids, we've moved a few times. And one of the hard things is leaving family who live near you. When we left Narandra, I left my mother-in-law, my sister-in-law and brother-in-law and their three kids and my own sister who lived only an hour away. So I'd had family around.
25: Yeah, yeah. And easy gatherings. You could have a Sunday lunch and invite everyone and everyone could come.
4: Yeah, it was terrific. And so I really missed the family when we moved away. But we've kept the friends. There have been friends from every place we've lived that I think Jack and I kept for all that time,
25: yeah, you
4: know? And they're the old friends, you know. that you went to school with or that you knew really well?
25: I mostly found moving reasonably easy as a kid. The hard one was moving at the end of year 10 at 16, because you're kind of starting to make more or less adult versions of friendships.
4: Yeah, you are.
25: And you're going into a time of very intense growth and change, and you really want familiar people around you. And so that move I found hard, and adapting at 16 I found quite hard. But it meant that then when I needed to move again at 18 and move again at 23, I could just do it.
4: Yeah.
25: I could just pack up and do it. All right, let's talk about logistics. And by the way, hey, if you want to join this conversation, tell us about your move. And I think logistics is where it all tends to fall apart. You have some way of handling your logistics that works or does not. So how would you deal, particularly once you had, you know, like five teenagers, how do you get everything organised in the house with five teenagers probably fighting you tooth and nail to not move everything in the house?
4: They weren't given any options. I'm sorry, Joel, you might remember your father saying, "We're moving. You've got to do this, this and this." And he was very organised, but we always had a removalist who came and took everything out of the house. But I can remember we always packed the linen, packed our own clothing, and even if it went in a suitcase with the removalist, because you didn't want your winter clothing and you were going to summer in anywhere really. So, yeah, there were some things we did. And you kids did bits of it, you know. But then I did go through all your clothing and get rid of things that were really due to go to the rag bag. But apart from that, the removalists were always terrific. You know what? They came in, they took over, and if there was anything that didn't work, well, you talked about it with them and they were terrific. I mean, I was inured to going somewhere new about every 5 years because of my life with Dad and Mum, so that when moving came, Narendra was a terrible wrench because Jack had been born and bred there and he was the deputy shire president and he decided he'd do something else and off we went to Dubbo. So, you know, that was a big wrench actually.
25: Yeah. Look, I found that I have a way of moving, you know, particularly as a young adult, you have to have a method for how you handle your moving. And for me is one room would be set aside as a staging area. Often the lounge room or the bedroom that's nearest to the front door is often actually the one. If there's a spare bedroom next to the front door, that bed gets packed up and put on its side and the bed clothes put away, everything gets put against the wall. And then it's like every other room that you start packing, things go into a box and go into the staging area. Clearly labelled, and then you've got one room that's just absolutely full of boxes and nothing else. So when the day comes that the movers arrive, they just empty that room, and that's just about the whole house done. They empty that room, and then they've just got to pick up the major pieces of furniture and out they go. I was actually just running the numbers earlier today. I've lived in 28 houses. And considering that I've been in my current house for close to 20 years now, you know, that's 28 houses in 35 years. Like, it's quite
4: a
25: lot of places that I've lived in my time and moving about. Did you ever have any issues with the move, with the movers, with the stuff?
4: I can remember when we left Sorrell to move back into Howrah, I did exactly that, the spare bedroom, and I did one room a day.
25: For a week,
4: and that was totally full of boxes, that room. So when they came in, they only had to move furniture, which was, we'd done it before, and that was the most successful way of doing it, really. You sort of, and when you were packing boxes, you got rid of things you didn't really need or you didn't want or had it, whatever. Yeah.
25: I've had a couple of issues with movers. I had one move I did where they turned up like hours late, about, you know, 7 hours late, due at 9 o'clock in the morning, arrive at 6 o'clock at night.
4: Oh, nice.
25: And, you know, that's when we started unpacking the house and that's when we started, you know, started doing all that. And I was due at my cousin's house that day and I ended up arriving at their house at midnight or something, desperately needing a sleep. I did one house move where I hired a mover to move my stuff from my house to the new place and my brother's stuff from his house to the new place. And I got that all clear with the mover on the day and then said, all right, we're doing this. And he moved my stuff and went, well, that was easy. That was great. All right, we're done. Pay me up. And I went, no, you're only halfway through the job, mate. You haven't done Nick's stuff. And he went, what are you talking about? And I went, no, I booked it this way and I'm certain you wrote it down. And he looked in his diary. Fortunately, I was able to look over his shoulder and see it. I went, yeah, I did. Oh, but unfortunately, I've booked three other moves. So he went off and did three other moves, came back to us at, like, again, 8 o'clock at night. We did the moving of Nick's stuff into the new place. And then he got very dark because I wouldn't pay the extra travel money for him having to come back from his other moves. And it's like, dude, not my fault that you chose to go somewhere else in the middle of my job, but that's just got nothing to do with me. So, you know, and I have had one where they stored my stuff for a while.
4: Yeah.
25: And they stored it, like, just in a shipping container for 6 months until I found a full-time place to live, my own house. And when they moved the stuff out, they just kept it on a farm somewhere. They had a friend who owned a farm and it all got bogged. They got rained on and everything got bogged and they rattled the hell out of my shipping container getting it out and wrecked a bit of my furniture. So, yeah, I've had a few little issues. Oh, and of course, that's right. I had a couch where if you sat on the couch and money fell out of your pocket, anything fell out of your pocket, it slipped down beside the cushion through the structure of the couch and went clunk and landed kind of inside the couch but where you could feel it.
4: Yeah.
25: So there was this little bulge of coins at the side of the couch behind the cloth of the couch. And when I got to the new place, the movers had slashed it open with a razor blade and pulled, I don't know, 20 bucks worth of coins out. It's like, dude, you slashed open my couch to get 20 bucks out, you rotters.
4: One of the best movers we had was a family group, family who did this move, and they moved us from here from Hobart when we were sent to go to Canberra. And from Canberra to here, back to here, they took us. And they were terrific. They packed everything up. They took it all down there and they got there and they unpacked and helped put everything in the place. And then they said, now we're going to have a week travelling around Tassie. And off they went to have they were just lovely. They went and had a week's travelling around Tassie.
25: In a moving truck.
4: In a moving truck, in a big Pantech.
25: That's the way to see Tasmania. Yeah. And if you've got those big blanket things that they wrap furniture in, well, you can just stay in the back of the truck and wrap up one of those.
4: I don't know whether they did that. I think that was a holiday, so I was so concerned.
25: Matt from Jeeveson says, Joel, I'm moving house this week. That will make 29 houses.
4: Oh, Matt.
25: Wow. I'm 28 and that's pretty amazing. I told my wife next move is to aged care or divorce. And next week, Matt from Jeeveson becomes Matt from Bruni. Well, Matt, wow. I've only known you as Matt from Jeeveson. So Matt from Bruni, you will become. I look forward to that change there. It's like...
4: That's a sea change.
25: Yeah, that is a proper sea change, isn't it?
4: That's a proper sea change.
25: And Madeline says, getting a little teary at my desk listening to Joel's mum, I'm from Cessnock and moved to Tassie with my husband 5 years ago. I very much miss being close to our family. The only hiccup with our big move was the lounge made it safe and sound, but not the cushions. So all we had was a sofa frame for a week or so until the moving company tracked down our cushions. Where on earth do they end up? That is fascinating. What was your moving hiccup? How did it go wrong for you? We would love to hear from you today. My number is 1-300-222-936 is the phone number. Julie in Mole Creek says, Joel, we were Army, posted from Canberra to Darwin.
4: Oh, Lord, yes.
25: Yeah, every couple of years for a lot of Army folks. Back then, you couldn't take your furniture to Darwin due to insurance because of mold and zapped electrical from storms. So all of our furniture went into storage. 2 years later, posted back to Sydney, the storage company had lost our modular lounge suite and large 10-seater dining table. After much procrastination, the storage company admitted the staff had used our furniture in their brew room. We got the lounge back, but they paid us to replace the dining setting. So Mal made a new one. This is Julie from Mole Creek. She says, P.S. Do I recall hearing you on Canberra radio in 1993? No. Well, you may have heard my voice in advertising on Canberra radio in 1993. That's about when I was working in Canberra radio but doing advertising. So may have been another Reinberger. There's been a few Reinbergers on the radio around the place over the years. If you'd like to share your moving hiccup with me, by all means do. Give me a call, 1-300-222-936. Thank you, Mum.
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25: Where we are talking about moving. What has been the hiccup in your moving? I'm sure we have all had one.

0: 1-300-222-936 is my number for your moving story about moving. It's been 20 years in the making, but a local plane enthusiast is very close to realising their dream of flying a Spitfire aircraft from World War II. ABC's roving reporter Andy Gall went down to Cambridge Airport to meet with Rod and see the Spitfire he's been lovingly building. Oh, that's not it. This is him. Where are you, Andy?
1: Never in the field of human conflict was so much owed by so many to so few.
2: Of course, that's the words of Winston Churchill about the work Andy Gall does as our roving reporter. And we do owe him so much. Andy, good morning.
3: Broadsword, this is Danny Boy. Come in, Danny Boy. This is Broadsword. All right, that's plenty. Hey, good morning. We're at Cambridge Airport. And I'm stood in front of what is an extraordinary piece of engineering. It's people eulogise over designs that they love in the world, and certainly a Spitfire would be there. For me, it was, as a child, there was a scale model of one that was hanging above my bed as a kid. So to see one in the flesh that has been made by a local person called Rod. Good morning, Rod.
4: Good morning.
3: Following this with a jeweller's eye, very keenly. Now, you were at Margate for a while, building it there, and then you took it over the Bowen Bridge and brought it to Cambridge just recently.
4: Yeah, that's right. We had to leave the wings off.
3: Why? Why, Rod?
4: It was just too wide. Even with the wings off, we couldn't fit over the Tasman Bridge because of the tail. Was wider, so we.
3: I mean, imagine that on the traffic report. There's reports of a Spitfire broken down on the Tasman Bridge.
4: That's right.
3: Yeah. People like shaking their radios, going, "Something wrong here."
4: Yeah.
3: So you got over the Bowen, but you've been building this for 25 years. So,
4: yeah, around 20 years actually.
3: 20. Okay, yeah. 20. Yeah, right.
4: 20 years.
3: That's more reasonable. 25 would be ludicrous.
4: Yeah, there's about 15,000 hours work involved. And it's actually a full-size Spitfire.
3: Yeah, you were shaking your head at some of Leon's observations about glue from Bunnings and stuff.
4: That's
3: like
4: right,
3: that.
4: Yeah.
3: You've made this, and it is exactly to scale of the Mark I Spitfire.
4: That's right.
3: Of the period that we were talking about during the Battle of Britain. What was it that made you choose the Mark I, though?
4: It was really the simplicity of the Mark I. The Mark I came out with the first 74 that came off the production line was the two-bladed wooden prop, the most cost-effective and probably the cheapest way to go. Mm. Than
3: did you have a budget, though? You talk about the costs. Did your budget blow out? Are you happy to talk about costs, or should we leave that to imagination?
4: No, I had no budget at all. I was very naive in thinking that I could build it for a certain amount.
3: Yeah. And you live in this now, don't you?
4: Yeah, that's basically 5 days a week for 20 years.
3: Lost the house, live in the Spitfire.
4: Yeah, my wife doesn't know me, actually.
3: No, but yeah, relationship's a bit fraught. The plane itself, though, it's interesting about the history because even talking amongst the small circle of me, Dave, the producer, Dave's got a family history where a member of his family was shot down in a Spitfire. I've got a member of my family who was a navigator in Lancaster bombers during the war. Your uncle?
4: Yeah, uncle. He was in bombers in the Middle East and was shot down.
3: Lost his life.
4: Yeah.
3: Is that one of the reasons that you've done this and you've got such a strong connection with this period in history?
4: Yeah, definitely so. My uncle was where I got the interest in flying from to start with, and I really wanted to look at the history of the Spitfire. Because it's such a beautiful looking aircraft, and it's such a beautiful aircraft to fly from what they say, I could have built any aircraft, but I chose this one.
3: Could you have built an F-18 Hornet?
4: Not quite. A bit too technical for me.
3: Well, another 25 years, and you knock one of those up. Hey, so where we're at now then, we've got the wings on. It's pretty much, it looks, as I would imagine, it's ready to go. All the liveries on there, the iconic camouflage paintwork of the Spitfire. The wings are now attached, as you mentioned, and the propeller. Tell us a little bit about the propeller, because that's quite significant for a Mark I Spitfire.
4: This propeller was actually designed from the engine specifications, and we drew that up in CAD file, sent that to the US, and the people over there built the propeller.
3: And that's made out of wood, right?
4: That's all wood, laminated in about four different species of timber. And each of those timbers has a different property that absorb different frequencies or resonance as the vibrations come from the engine. So it flexes more so than a metal one would.
3: Did you say the metal one perishes after so many hours?
4: Yeah, the metal one only lasts so many hours, but the wooden one will be what they call unconditioned, so it'll run. There's still Spitfires flying today with original wooden props.
3: Talking to Rods, who's built himself a Spitfire, exact scale Spitfire, but you've made this out of
4: carbon fibre,
3: as opposed to aluminium, which is what it was made in the war. Wings are on, propellers on. When do you spin the when you start it? Do you spin the propeller with your hand?
4: No,
3: because you don't have your hand anymore afterwards.
4: No, that's right. You can't, and it's too high up to be able to do that.
3: Right.
4: It's done electrically through starter motor on the motor, but
3: And the Merlin engine is in.
4: Yeah, that's all in, and. We just need to run that now that it's got a prop on it, because it's now got a load, so we can need to adjust the electronic ignition and timing.
3: Now, the next thing you have to do is, because you've built this yourself, you have to get it air flight warranty or whatever
4: you
3: call it.
4: A certificate.
3: A certificate. The test pilot has moved to Deloraine. The test pilot you're going to use has moved from the mainline and now lives in Tassie.
4: Yeah, that's right, yeah. Yeah.
3: When does he come down?
4: Well, he's busting to come down as soon as I ask him to come down. But he's very keen to do it. But probably, I would think, in the next 4 to 6 weeks.
3: Wow. Yeah. So we'll have to meet him, who now lives in Deloraine. What's his name?
4: John Jones.
3: John Jones, JJ. He's going to be strapping himself into the Spitfire and taking it for a flight from Cambridge Airport.
4: Yeah, that's right,
3: And then you'll get in. Once he's signed it off, then you get in.
4: Yeah, yeah, he'll do.
3: And then we all retire to a safe distance.
4: Yeah, he'll do the initial flights and find out the characteristics of it and how it performs. Mm. And then he'll sort of let me know what that is. And then
3: brilliant. Well, look, we'll watch it closely. Just very quickly, last question. How do you dream about it every night? Do you have dreams about this when you go to bed?
4: Yeah, well, probably just working out all the things that I need to do to get it airworthy. That's what I...
3: Great dreams to have.
4: Yeah.
0: So that explains the Spitfire you're going to hopefully be seeing soon flying over Tasmania.

0: Empire of the Sun and Walking on a Dream on 936 ABC Hobart and ABC Northern Tasmania. This is Afternoons with Joel Reinberger and it is news time at 2.
1: When our leaders speak,
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1: If it's relevant to you,
3: labour force costs have gone up, material costs have gone up.
1: When the news unfolds,
4: 936 ABC Hobart.

0: Good afternoon, ABC News with Lucy Shannon. The Human Rights Law Centre says a condition restricting Tasmanian convicted murderer Sue Neill-Fraser from talking to the media has been removed. Scout Wallen reports.
1: Sue Neill-Fraser was found guilty of murdering her partner, Bob Chappell, aboard their yacht in Hobart in 2009. She served 13 years in prison and was released on parole in 2022. On her behalf, the Human Rights Law Centre appealed a parole condition last year that prevented her from communicating directly or indirectly to assert claims of her alleged innocence, wrongful conviction, or dispute the legitimacy of the conviction or sentencing. The centre argued it was unreasonable and breached her freedom of political communication. In a statement, the Law Centre said the Parole Board agreed to remove that condition today. The Parole Board says it is unable to comment on individual matters.
0: Tasmania's Premier has written to the federal government asking it for financial support for the Bell Bay aluminium smelter, but hasn't revealed exactly how much he's asked for. Rio Tinto says the Northern Tasmanian smelter will close if it can't strike a new power deal with the state-owned Hydro Tasmania by the end of this month. Energy Minister Nick Digan has previously said the gap between what Hydro wants for its power and what Rio is willing to pay is about $60 million a year. Premier Jeremy Rockliffe has told reporters he's asked the federal government for a significant amount of money, more than the $60 million a year gap, but said he wouldn't be negotiating through the media. Tasmania's Department of Natural Resources and Environment is warning people to keep an eye out for sick or dead birds along rivers and wetlands. Monty Jacker reports.
2: There were no cases of the H5 bird flu virus recorded in Tasmania overnight. The number of confirmed cases in the state is 19. 15 of those were dead birds found near Curry on King Island. More than 50 little penguins were found dead on the island last week, with one testing positive, while the rest were deemed unsuitable for testing. Incident controller Wes Ford says the affected species so far are coastal birds or species which travel through Bass Strait and sub-Antarctic regions. He says some could also travel inland along rivers, wetlands and other waterways, so people should report sick or dead birds even if they're far from the coast.
0: Three teenage boys from an elite Sydney private school have faced a children's court after being charged with the alleged aggravated sexual assault of a 14-year-old girl in July. Court reporter Jamie McKinnell has more.
3: The two 14-year-olds and one 13-year-old face charges including aggravated sexual assault in company and aggravated sexual touching. The Scots College confirmed the three were students earlier this month and said it was cooperating with police. It's alleged they sexually assaulted a 14-year-old girl in an alleyway in Sydney's eastern suburbs on July 22. Today in Surry Hills Children's Court, the cases were adjourned until late October and bail was continued. Judge Sue Duncombe noted the matter had attracted a lot of media attention and urged caution in the reporting, saying there had already been some repercussions on some of the young people from being identified.
0: A judge has described celebrity agent Ralph Carr's actions predatory and abhorrent, sentencing him to 6 years jail for raping a woman in Melbourne 3 years ago. Alexandra Alvaro reports.
4: Last month, the jury found Carr guilty of two counts of rape and one count of sexual assault. In 2023, while in the bedroom of his Melbourne home, Carr groped his victim and then sexually penetrated her without her consent. The attack ended after she punched him in the face and called him a rapist. Today, he cried as Judge Frank Gucciardo handed down his 6-year sentence with a 4-year non-parole period. Describing the 66

0: 6-year-old defending as a grave breach of trust, but also taking into account good character references. Carr maintains his innocence and has flagged an appeal.
1: Tasmania Police wants to hear from anyone who may have seen a stolen Mazda CX-3 around Latrobe, Railton, Elizabethtown or Deloraine about 9 this morning. Police tried to intercept the grey hatchback at Latrobe, but it evaded them for over an hour. Two people are now in custody, but police are asking anyone who saw the car to get in touch. To the weather, there's a strong wind warning today for the southwest coast. Showers developing about most districts, tending to rain about the north and east this afternoon and about the west and south later today. Light winds tending westerly in the evening. 14 the top for Burnie and Devonport today. Right now it's 13 in Burnie and 14 in Devonport. Launceston heading for 16. It's exceeded that. It's currently 17 degrees in Launceston. And for Hobart, heading for a top of 15. It's currently 14 degrees in the capital. ABC News.
2: 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Joel Reinberger for Afternoons.
3: Very good afternoon to you. We're going to be doing a bit of a follow-up on the thylacine head story in a little while. So I'm sure you've heard about this, that a taxidermist who sells taxidermy for a living in England found a thylacine head at an auction. They thought it was a fox head. They might get 40, 50 pounds for it. They got 60,000 pounds for it. The provenance is very iffy. The person who was selling it bought it some years before at a market, like a junk market or something. And so finding the trail of events that led to that sale is going to be very hard indeed. Nonetheless, someone has rung us to say, I think I may have known who stuffed that thylacine head. So we're going to get that story, that very Tasmanian story about who it may have been that stuffed a thylacine head. This is someone from Tasmania who definitely did stuff some thylacines and known in living memory as well. Well, we'll catch up with that story a little bit later. We are, however, talking about moving today.

0: I'd like to hear about your moving house. What went right? What went wrong? I mentioned that I've lived in 28 houses. Juliet Mole Creek says, I beat you. This is my 34th home. Been here for 19 years now. Julie was in the Defence Force for some years. So, yeah, did that constant moving thing that Defence often does with its officers. Claire in Kingston. G'day. Tell me about your moving.
1: How are you?
0: I am good, thank you. Where are you moving?
1: I've moved. I've done it.
0: Oh, and where was that move from and to?
1: I was in a suburb next to the one I'm in now, and I was there for 38 years.
0: Okay, and what made you need to move?
1: Well, it was a God-inspired move. I suddenly realised that I would like to move and found somewhere very appealing. And so I sold my house on my mother's birthday. And 3 weeks later, I am where I am on my father's birthday.
0: Wow. How was the actual physical move itself?
1: Well, it was traumatic.
0: Oh, why?
1: Well, I accumulated a large amount of stuff. And so that had to be eliminated. And amongst that, a lot went to the Red Cross, which has been very good to me over the years. But I discovered that most of my underwear had gone there too, so I ended up buying it back.
0: Wow, because they don't normally sell underwear. Were they hanging it onto it in the back room or something?
1: I don't know, Joel, but it was there and I was very grateful.
0: Now, how did you know it was your underwear? Was it distinctive
1: because
0: underwear?
1: It was still in the bag that it went in.
0: Ah, okay.
1: It was the next day.

0: I bet they were very glad to make a profit on it so quickly, Claire.
1: Yes, that's right. And God knows.
0: How's the new place? Is it everything you wanted?
1: Oh, terrific. With a community, and it's very, very appealing.
0: Oh, I love that. I love that for you, Claire. Thank you so much for calling. Have a great day.
1: Thank you, Joel.
0: All right, let us know about your move as well. Where have you moved from and to? What went right? What went wrong? Give us a call, 1-300-222-936. TJ on the text says, Joel, moving to Taz years ago, I'd coordinated one large pallet of goods stored at the folks' place in Queensland when working in New South Wales for transfer to my new home in Tassie. Came home one day after work down here and a message from the removalist saying, you weren't home. So the truck went back to the depot, called them. They asked if I could drive to the depot in Hobart and collect, said a definite no. I paid for the transportation to my new place and that they had my number and I was available to meet them prior to this. Also, I'm now very cautious about agreeing to help a friend move. Put my hand up to assist a mate in Melbourne, not knowing the lugging that was in store. On arrival to their place, he and his partner had a third floor apartment with stairs only. At the other end for moving in, there were two flights of stairs where he had to cart the fridge, boxes and lounges up. Beware the helpful hands. Also, driving from Brisbane to Katherine in the Northern Territory, packing up belongings and back, then to Melbourne to get to Tasmania. That's another story altogether. Wow, that is a heck of a triangle to do, TJ, to get where you are going. Oh, and here's a text from Scott saying, loving the segment on the Spitfire. My uncle, John Bisdee, was a squadron leader in the Battle of Britain, 601 Squadron. He had many stories of his times during that period. Loved to know where to see the Spitfire. Has seen one in Duxford Air Museum, not flying, and would like to see a Spitfire again. Scott, I reckon when we get notice that the Spitfire is going up, Andy Gall is absolutely going to be there and will hopefully be able to give you some notice about that. In a moment, we'll be reviewing the new TV series Lanterns with Tim.
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0: If you would like to give us a call about your moving experience, then 1-300-222-936 is the number. 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
0: So this is a new TV superhero show from DC Comics. It's about space cops, but in effect, it's a bit of a crime procedural, and it's called Lanterns.
5: So, you're a space cop.
6: No, I'm just being trained.
5: You're the backup quarterback.
6: What do you think is going on?
7: It's no accident. We're here. These victims are going to end up being alien.
5: Based on what?
7: I have a feeling.
5: He has a feeling.
6: I think this is more than just a feeling.
8: This is a threat no one's ever seen before.
6: What do you know about manhunters?
7: Where'd you hear that word?
9: Manhunters are the most dangerous beings to ever exist in the galaxy. And it could take the form of any species.
6: So it could be anyone.
9: He's going to send an army to put you down.
0: Tim Martin, hello to you. How are you doing?
10: Hello. Very good, thank you.
0: And only two episodes into this series, and what is the general thought for you on this one?
10: I'm really hooked. It kind of snuck up on me, to be honest. This was happened in a blind spot for me. I didn't realize that this series was even coming out until I saw an ad for it a while ago. I thought, oh, okay. I want to have a look at that. And yeah, after watching the first episode just over a week ago, or about a week ago, I was basically hitting refresh, waiting for the next one to become available so I could watch that as well. I'm very into it. Of course, in case you haven't picked it up, it's about the Green Lantern, the superhero Green Lantern. So it's a DC Comics superhero story. But yeah, as you said, it's kind of a superhero story crossed with this buddy cop crime procedural kind of style. I think even James Gunn, who's the showrunner from DC Studios, he called it True Detective with Super Cops. And it definitely has that Lethal Weapon, Riggs and Murtaugh kind of vibes to it with these two guys. And it works really, really well. And it's because I think the Green Lantern's kind of been this poisoned IP for over a decade now, following that 2011 film with Ryan Reynolds in it and the infamous CGI Green Lantern suit. That I think it's a movie that it's not quite as bad as it's been given the rap for. It wasn't brilliant by any means, but
0: no.
10: It was fun.
0: And it had some good fun moments in it. Like the moment really he first puts the suit on is fantastic, and the first flight is fantastic. But then, you know, the bad guy's terrible, and there's a cloud of evil.
10: Kind of fell down a bit. Yeah.
0: Anytime the bad guy's a cloud of evil, you've got a problem.
10: Yeah. It was just easier to animate, I think, you know, I felt like that was a bit cheap as well. But the whole vibe of the way Ryan Reynolds played Hal Jordan, I thought was brilliant. Like that really captured that. I think he's gone on to voicing in some of the animated stuff as well. But there was references to that in later movies as well. I think he made a joke about it in one of the Deadpool films as well. As long as the suit's not animated, he said. But I think there's been not much done with the Lantern in that live action space since, apart from, I think Nathan Fillion was in Superman. That's right. It's the Superman movie that came out last year. Nathan Fillion appeared as Guy Gardner, who's another one of the Earth Green Lanterns. And he was hilarious. And I think that's the first time they've dared to actually put a Green Lantern on screen again in about 10 years. So, and I think Fillion's supposed to appear in this series in that role as well. So it's kind of a big step for them to actually do this. And I think the plan was to do this quite a long time ago, like I think about 2017 or 2018, apparently they were originally kicking this idea around. And it was going to be run by Greg Berlanti, who was the guy who did all those great Warner Brothers CW series like Arrow, The Flash, Doom Patrol, Supergirl, all those ones. And that Ryan Reynolds movie, by the way. But in the end, by the time this has been picked up by HBO, and by the time they got around to doing it, James Gunn and Peter Safran are now running DC Studios, so they've come in to produce this. But it really does feel like it's got some of that DNA in it from those original CW series. It's a little bit silly, it's a little bit dark, very self-aware, and it's got this really great writing team behind it as well. The lead writer is Damon Lindelof. If you're a fan of Lost, you'll know that name. He was the showrunner for the series.
0: The other
10: Lost.
0: Big thing is Tom King, who is one of the great comic writers, is named as one of the creators of this. So they've actually got someone who's deep in the lore of the DC universe, understands it, but is smart enough to say we can discard a whole lot of this and just get to the basics. What is a Green Lantern? It's a space cop.
10: Yeah, it's a space cop, and he's stripped it right back to those absolute basics, which I think is really, really clever. And yeah, like you say, he's a guy who knows the material. I think it's his first major screenwriting credit, but he's obviously been brought on for that, yeah, like you say, that background knowledge and that appreciation for the lore and that comic book side of things. And you really see it shining through in these sort of the interactions that you have between the two lanterns. A quick synopsis on that, actually.
0: Let's do that, yes.
10: We do have two Green Lanterns in it. So if you don't know your DC Comics lore that intimately, you might not know that the Green Lantern is more than one person. It's one of those legacy superheroes that gets passed from person to person over time. So there's been multiple ones. And this story kind of brings two of them together. So it's set in 2016, and the OG Green Lantern, Hal Jordan, played by Kyle Chandler, he's getting on a bit, he's near retirement age. So the Green Lantern Corps have identified Hal's replacement, a young fella named John Stewart. And Hal's job now is to train John up to take over. The problem is Hal's a bit of a jerk. He's doing a terrible job of the training. I think he's deliberately dragging it out because he doesn't want to let go of the fame and excitement that comes with the job. But he's being a real dirtbag about it. But they end up having to try and work together to solve a crime as space cops, when a group of people are murdered in the small Nebraska town Rushville, and Hal suspects that there's extraterrestrial

0: Involvement, but he's got to do a little bit of work to convince the local sheriff of that. But he establishes that yes, if it's extraterrestrial, we have jurisdiction, and so they've got to put up with him and his erstwhile sidekick as they try and figure out who's killing these people. Is it aliens? What aliens and why?
1: And look, the cast is fantastic.
0: Yeah, they're great.
1: I absolutely love the two main characters, like Aaron Pierre playing John Stewart and Kyle Chandler playing Hal Jordan. They are absolutely nailing the comic version of them. The characters are so distinct right from the very first second there.
0: Yeah, they're real oil and water types too, right? Like you learn very, very quickly that these two are never going to get along. They are just too different. Like even down to one being from the Air Force and one's a Marine. Like they're dyed in the wool. They are not going to like each other, and they're forced into this situation. And yeah, you've got one's a real self-absorbed, smug dirtbag who's having trouble letting go of his youth, and the other one's this very earnest Marine sniper who does everything by the book. He's the typical lawful good type, and yeah, they cannot cooperate at all. And Kelly MacDonald as well, as the sheriff, is Sheriff Kerry Kane. And if you recognize that voice in the trailer, that's normally Scottish. She was the voice of Merida in Brave, as well as a few other
1: Oh,
0: things. But
1: yes.
0: yeah, that's Merida. She was in both Trainspotting movies, Elizabeth, No Country for Old Men. I think she was Helena Ravenclaw in the Harry Potter movies. And I think I remember her most from being in Boardwalk Empire as Margaret Schroeder. So she's an amazing actor as well. And she's sort of playing this role that she's, constantly exasperated when it comes to dealing with Hal, but she's always in control and several steps ahead. She just isn't as noisy about it as the boys are. And I think it keeps catching them off guard that, oh, she does know what she's talking
1: She's
0: about. And
1: actually been, she's
0: yeah,
1: actually
0: she
1: been
0: actually
1: thinking
0: does
1: about
0: know what she's
1: this.
0: doing. And the three of them together, and she's kind of this pivot in the middle for those two complete opposites. And yeah, it's a really good way of exploring this greater, universe and lore that they've set up around it, and having to, if you don't know anything about the Green Lanterns and the Green Lantern Corps and all that, this is a really great stepping stone because you've kind of got that, you've got two fish out of water characters in the middle of this who are just trying to learn what the hell Hal is talking about all the time. And yeah, and it's very, very funny, as well as just being a little bit gritty and a little bit odd. It's very, very funny comedically.
1: I've got kind of two notes that struck out for me. One is I just want to praise Garrett Dillahunt. He has been kind of supporting actor in a dozen series that I like, and he's always great. He's just always excellent, Garrett Dillahunt. He's fantastic. And the other thing is the qualification to be a Green Lantern in this series is that you have no fear, that you are not afraid. And there's a whole lot of the way these guys act and how they approach things, which is strange, but it's because there's no fear in them.
0: Yeah,
1: Like
0: and
1: one of
0: they've
1: them's like, okay, I'm going to start a fight so I can get arrested and then I'll be in the cell next to the guy I want to talk to.
0: Yeah.
1: And he just goes and starts a fight and knows he's going to lose it, but he's not afraid of losing a fight and
0: And you
1: having
0: kind of see
1: the.
0: that difference between being brave and being fearless as well. Like Hal Jordan is a clear case of, oh, he's fearless, but he's an idiot. Like he's just got no sense of self-preservation at all. Like he's not someone I'd call courageous. He's just too stupid to feel frightened of stuff. And then the other side of that is John Stewart. He's an incredibly cautious guy, and that sort of that fearlessness that he has comes from procedure and safety and planning ahead and knowing what he's doing and certainty and all that. So
1: And a certain
0: they're
1: amount
0: both
1: of
0: examples of the
1: trauma in
0: same
1: his
0: quality.
1: childhood that made him suppress all fear.
0: Yeah, absolutely. Because he learned very early not to show it. And so does he feel fear? I suspect he probably does, but he's very good at dealing with it and repressing it or whatever he needs to do with it. So yeah, they're people who are dealing again with the same thing in very, very different ways. And I've got a lot of theories about where this story's going, but there's some interesting little stuff that they're foreshadowing around, ideas of genocide and intolerance and sort of stuff as well that I think we're going to see happening on this kind of galactic scale as the story goes on, which is going to be very, very interesting. And they're sort of planting the seeds of that really early. And these sort of undertones, really modern themes as well, I guess, of we've mentioned the Manhunters in that trailer, who were what basically robots created by the Green Lanterns to go and be space cops before they had the Lantern Corps. And famously went rogue as machines got sick of their masters. And so there's a lot of stuff that's probably feeding into that about, you know, current fears about technology and that sort of thing and how it can work against us. And it looks like they're working in some really clever themes into this story. And it's all wrapped up in this, the pace and the structure of each script. It's like an episode of, something like True Detective or
1: Yeah,
0: Law and
1: very
0: Order.
1: much, very
0: They're just
1: much.
0: chasing down a suspect and interrogating a
1: And
0: suspect
1: figuring
0: and following
1: out
0: the
1: a
0: trail.
1: Very complicated crime.
0: Yeah, it's a really good idea.
1: Okay,
0: I like it.
1: Tim Martin, like the rest of the world, approving of Lanterns, the new TV series on HBO. How do you watch it in Tasmania, Tim?
0: You'll need to be a subscriber to HBO Max. I think it's the only place it's showing at the moment. It's out every Sunday night, I believe, is each new episode. Only 8 eps at this stage. 8 eps to the whole season, rather, and there are 2 out at the moment.
1: Well,
0: so, yeah, HBO Max.
1: And yet, funnily enough, when I'm looking here on IMDb, it says Aaron Pierre, John Stewart, in 9 episodes.
0: 9 episodes.
1: Yeah, everyone else says 8 episodes or less, but he says 9, so maybe there's a space episode coming up.
0: Oh, there might be like a special one at the end of the season or something.
1: We will have to see. Oh, Tim,
0: so.
1: Thank you kindly.
0: Thanks so much.
1: Tim Martin, our reviewer, giving us a good big thumbs up there for Lanterns. I've seen the first episode and it's great. It's really, really well done.
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6: This is 936 ABC Robart and ABC Northern Tasmania with Joel Reinberger.
1: Now, police and another emergency services are assisting at the scene of a medical incident on Bakers Lane in North Down, which is between Port Sorell and Wesleydale. You're asked to avoid that area while emergency services are taking care of things there. So a medical incident in North Down on Bakers Lane between Port Sorell and Wesleydale. Please keep your distance from that one. We're asking you today about moving and what you've been through when moving house.

0: Jan's in Bishopsburn. G'day there. How are you doing?
1: I'm well, thanks, Joe.
0: Now, when was your difficult move?
1: This was in my early days of teaching
0: in
1: Ulverston, and I was coming home for the holidays the end of the year because the next year I was going overseas for a year. So I had my cat, who was a bit of a terror, in the car and had to stop halfway for petrol. Goodness only knows what I did. Anyway, got home to Prospect Vale and no cat.
0: Oh, no.
1: No cat, no sound, no anything. And I'm crying and my mother came down and she was upset and we took everything out of the car. We couldn't find the blooming cat. Anyway, left the door open because my dad said, oh, no, she'll be hiding. Anyway, several hours later, there was a meow. The darn thing was stuck under my seat. So it took a bit of extricating to get her out. So the next year I took off, but the cat terrorised the whole house for the whole year I was away. She was a terror.
0: Was she a good cat for you and an evil cat for everyone else?
1: Yes. She was only good for me. So when I got back after a year, it's, here's your cat. See you later. Goodbye.
0: Good on you, Jan. Thank you kindly. Good to hear from you. On the text, we're waiting to see if we can get that person as a caller. If you've got a moving story to tell me, 1300 222 936 is my number. In a moment, we're going to follow up with another kind of twist in the tale about that thylacine head, the stuffed thylacine head that was found in England, because we've found someone who thinks they know who did the stuffing.

0: Matt Taylor, one of Australia's great blues men, and Remember When I Was Young on 936 ABC Hobart and ABC Northern Tasmania. We've been asking you about your moving today. And Nick says, I moved from Brisbane to Melbourne. I finally ended up in the same state as my now wife. Well, that is clearly kismet. P.S. Lanterns rocks. Yeah, it does. It's a great show. I'm really enjoying it. And Harkey says the IMDb has included Lanterns Season 2, Episode 1. So that's where the 9-episode count comes from. Ah, Harkey, well done. That is some very fine observation there. Now, we've been following the story of this thylacine head in England. So a taxidermist in Essex bought it at an auction. The auction house thought it was a stuffed fox head, so they were very surprised when bidding went up to more than 1,000 times their estimated price. They thought 30 to 50 pounds, they got 60,000. The provenance of this thylacine's head is a mystery. The seller bought it at a market at a junk stall. But we've had a call from a Tasmanian who thinks that she may know where it came from. Roslyn Sargent, g'day. How are you doing?
1: G'day, Joel. So, yes, I'm fine.
0: What did this immediately remind you of when you heard about a stuffed thylacine head?
1: Well, it reminded me of my dear friend, who I knew quite well, and I just thought, oh, I think that's got something to do with that. So I tried to ring, you know, you people and tell you, because I think it's, you know, it will help.
0: So who is your friend?
1: Alison Ritchie.
0: Oh, Alison Ritchie is the mayor of Clarence.
1: I am sorry. Alison Reed.
0: Alison Reed.
1: Yes.
0: No worries. So,
1: I am
0: so
1: sorry.
0: Who was Alison Reed?
1: Alison Reed, she was born in Hobart. I've got the information here. On the 5th of June, 1905. And she was educated in Hobart and she went to technical school. She wanted to be an artist, but she couldn't be an artist because she hadn't matriculated. She then, at the age of 18, she learnt taxidermy from her father and books, so she was self-taught. Her father, Mr. Arthur Reed, was the curator of the Balmoral Zoo.
0: Balmoral Zoo in Hobart.
1: And it was on the domain. And they got it from the city council in 1922. He bartered Tasmanian animals for animals all over the world. She told me he got elephants, lions, monkeys and anything else he could find and brought them to Tasmania on the ship. Which fascinated me. I thought, I can imagine, you know.
0: Well, and he was just sending wallabies and devils and things overseas, was he?
1: Yes, yes. He was taking our wildlife over to them and they were bartering, giving him theirs in return. Now, Alison taxidermied many of these animals. As I said, she lived in the zoo. She brought some of the animals up since they were tiny little things. I remember she said there was a one of the animals, its mother had twins. She ate the first one and the second one Alison got, panther. And she reared the panther from the time it was one day old. When it was grown up, she would play with it like a cat. She used to take it for walks around the domain on a lead like a dog. And most of their animals were very tame because she used to play with them and just like they were dogs and cats.
0: Wow. Taking a leopard for a walk around the domain. How would people react to that?
1: Well, I wonder these days. I can imagine they would have reacted very differently to then. But, you know, she loved animals and she just adored doing and playing with them. As I said, they lived there and, so she was very happy there. And then she taxidermied, this is where this tiger comes in, a tiger. And apparently it was bartered for in London by Mr. Chapman, who paid her £9. at the time, which she said was quite a bit of money at the time, and this would have been in the late 1920s. So she said, "Oh, it was a fair amount of money, but I think she'd done three." Now I've had information from that man that you were talking to yesterday.
0: Yep, James Cranfield. Yep,
1: and he said they were taxidermed in those days, they didn't use their bones. They just used to stuff the lot of them. Yep. Alison always kept the bones. And as far as I know, when I was told yesterday that the bones were still in the skull of this...
0: the skull, this, the teeth is all still there. Yep,
1: yes, which made me think, well, you know, this must, not must, but might be true. So, you know, as I said, I got quite excited and I thought, poor Alison, she was 90. I did an interview with her, with some friends, and because I thought she was such an interesting person to talk to, it needed to be recorded, and it has been. But, you know, she was just a lovely lady, and she was so clever, self-taught. And, you know, she had so many stories that she used to tell of the animals and, you know, that...
0: What did you say about the actual thylacine that lived at
1: Beaumont? She used to play with the thylacine, run around with it in its cage.
0: Wow.
1: And it was the last one of apparent... Well, she reckoned there were others still around. She said she had not actually seen, well, she had seen it in a distance. When she got close, she was very sure that it was a thylacine, and that was more recently, because of its pads, which were on its arm, its paws, rather than, it didn't walk like a dog, sort of.
0: Yeah, yeah. The little bits of film I've seen of them, they kind of have that stiff-backed gait, the same that devils have. Yeah,
1: and that's how she was convinced, which she would have known because she was brought
0: She'd
1: up
0: actually
1: with
0: watched
1: them.
0: One walking, yes, walking around.
1: It walked across in front of her. And so she was convinced they are still about. But, I mean, that would have been... I did this interview 30 years ago, so it would have been probably 60 years ago that she saw this. I don't know. But anyway, she also stated when she stuffed them that that they had deep set eyes, brown eyes, and I know it was reported now that they were bulging, but she said when they dried, their eyes came forward on the skull.
0: Ah, okay. So it would have been hard to taxidermy, particularly if you'd never seen it in life. You wouldn't understand where the eyes fit naturally,
1: no,
0: would you?
1: No.
0: Okay.
1: So, the fellow, now what was his name? She gave me his name. It was a Mr. Chapman.
0: Mr. Chapman, okay.
1: He was, and I believe he was a taxidermist too. He was the one that paid for it. He ordered it, obviously, from her, from her here.
0: Well, what I'm going to do is I'm going to get in contact with James Cranfield, who has that head.
1: Well, that's what I thought
0: and
1: might
0: pass
1: be
0: him
1: useful.
0: That name and say, we've been told that some...
1: He lived in London.
0: Some taxidermist, a taxidermist in Tasmania, sold a thylacine to a taxidermist called Mr. Chapman in London, and that may help you track down... You know, either figure out the provenance of this or maybe track down another one. Maybe there's another one sitting, you know, on a hall wall somewhere in England. You never know.
1: I think there were three mentioned. I think he mentioned three. But
0: there's only a few specimens known in the world that are in private hands.
1: That's right. Yeah.
0: You know, we know that I'm pretty sure there's a skin in Teemag here.
1: Yes.
0: But other specimens, they are a rare thing indeed. Yeah. Well, Rosalind Sargent, this is absolutely fascinating and another little page to our book of history. Thank you so much.
1: Well, I just hope that it might maybe solve the questions and solve the problem. And whether it will or not, I don't know, but it's worth trying.
0: Certainly is.
1: And I was...
2: Those songs took me somewhere. We all have songs that soundtrack our lives. Songs that mean a lot.
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0: Today we are talking about moving, the trials and tribulations of moving house. And, you know, I've lived in 28 places, and I've someone else who's talked to me this morning, we've had 29 and a 35. But Debbie Parry from Exeter puts us all to shame. Hello, Debbie. How are you?
7: Hi, Joel. How are you going?
0: I'm really well, thank you. Now, how many times have you moved and how old are you?
7: Oh, look, I'm actually 66.
0: Yep.
7: And in my probably 66 years of life, and that's including born and raised in St Helens in Tassie, and it's reached number 272.
0: Wow. Tell me why and how you were moving so much, Debbie.

0: Maybe.
1: Look, I don't really look. I guess it started out growing up with mum and dad on the, at St Helens, and they had a lot of moves over my younger years. And you know, I could probably count from the time I was born till I was in my early teens. We'd probably had about 80 or 90 moves way back then. So
0: Wow.
1: it was just dad used to work on various farms, and mum would plod along as well and do the same thing, or you know, whatever jobs they picked up along the way. And I started playing guitar and singing when I was about 10, and I'm still doing it today. But I guess it goes with the career. I guess they say musos are real gypsies and won't stay in the same spot for long. But yeah, I guess I've literally proved that to be correct in a sense. But yeah.
0: Now, are you moving furniture each time, or are you going from furnished place to furnished place, and all you need to
1: No.
0: bring is your clothing?
1: It's depending on the size of the house. If it's you know, if it's a smaller house I move into from a bigger one, I'll either sell some furniture, or I'll give some to the kids or whoever wants it, and just start again with a little bit smaller stuff. But yeah, I try and keep as much as I can. So yeah, so but my main thing that goes with me is my guitar. As long as that goes and the music here, I'm happy.
0: So we're looking at 4 and 5 times a year that you've been moving, and considering you've had some years without, you're looking at 8, 9 times a year you're moving. You're only living at a place for a month or so.
1: It's been, look, this is all included with the tours. Like I've toured around Victoria and Sydney, and going back in the early days when I was married back in the 80s, we lived in our camper van in Sydney for a few months here and there, and in Victoria. So I guess I'm counting all those times as well, because it was still classed as home. But
0: How did your kids cope with moving so often? Did they have to change schools a lot as well?
1: Got used to it. I've done a little bit of homeschooling with my daughter, but mainly no. I think yeah, they went to a few schools, I guess, only a couple of high schools, but they went to a few different primary schools over the years. Never affected them. They've grown up to be good kids. They do their own thing. They're all musicians as well. So yeah, it's just one of those things that a friend. Troy from the Lake League Inn actually rang me. He was listening to your show, and he must have heard him say about the moving house. And he said, "Debbie, you've got to ring him and tell him how many times you've moved." And I thought, "Oh gosh, okay, why not?"
0: What's the first thing you do when you move into a new house? Like the literal first thing you do once you've got all your boxes
1: Literally,
0: inside? Yeah.
1: I hang my photos up. I get all my photos up. That's the first thing I kind of safely pack in my car, or. And I hang them up on the walls wherever I can put them. I've got a lot of photos, a lot of family photos, a lot of musician photos that I've taken with different people over the years. Yeah, and I like to put them up nice and safely, and then I concentrate on unpacking the rest.
0: Okay, so having that familiarity of your history around you is what makes it home.
1: Yeah, it does. And look, it takes me about 2 days to unpack everything and have it all in place.
0: Yeah, you must have a real system down by now.
1: Yeah, pretty much so. Yeah.
0: Look, I'll tell you, my first thing is I make my bed so that there is a place to lie down when I finally get too exhausted to move anymore.
1: Yeah.
0: And I set up the tea station and make a cup of tea.
1: Well, there you go.
0: Because
1: Yep.
0: if you've got bed and a cup of tea and then everything else is gravy.
1: It's pretty right. Yeah. Look, I'm probably, yeah, I like to get the bed made up pretty quick, but I probably. I've got to say, yeah, the photos, and I start unloading the kitchen stuff first. As you said, it's nice to be able to make a cuppa while you're doing stuff.
0: Yeah,
1: So yeah.
0: make a sandwich,
1: Yeah.
0: have a plate to put things on. Everything
1: That's
0: else you
1: it.
0: can manage without for a day or two.
1: Yeah. But I must tell you, I am slowing down. I'm nearly to retiring age now, and like, you know, I'll be
0: Are you
1: 67
0: going to
1: Christmas time.
0: retire
1: So.
0: somewhere, buy a house and stay there, or are you going to be living the van life?
1: No. Look, I reckon I will put my roots down somewhere and stay. Yeah, I'm just not real sure. I've never found a place that I can honestly say it's home or it feels like home, except probably for the one at the moment I'm in at Exeter. It's a beautiful home, and got lovely landlords. It's
0: Well,
1: great, but
0: Debbie, where are you from?
1: I'm from St Helens originally.
0: Because I think of that lovely Aboriginal concept of country and your country, the place that you feel at home. Have you been back to St Helens recently to see if it has that feeling for you?
1: I go back and visit, and I actually moved back there in the 90s, mid-90s, for a little while. But being an asthmatic, it doesn't sit real well. I couldn't stay down there. So, I love St Helens. I love my hometown. And who knows? Look, who knows down
0: but
1: the track?
0: I understand the feeling of places being unfriendly to your lungs. I'm an asthmatic as well, so I completely understand that one. Well, best of luck finding a place to settle, Debbie. Thank you so much for sharing your tale.
1: That's my pleasure. No worries at all. Thank you so much.
0: 272 moves in 66 years. How amazing is that? We'll get the expert's point of view on how to make that move next.
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0: So what are the mistakes people make in moving? How do you do it right? Sophie Ballers from Harrington Road, a Tasmanian decluttering and downsizing company who have helped so many people prep for a move, often at the last minute. So how do you do a move the right way? G'day, Sophie. How are you doing?
1: Good afternoon, Joel. I'm great, thank you. How are you?
0: Good. Now, where do you come into the process? How do you end up being hired generally?
1: We often get a phone call when things have turned south or there's a bit of a crisis and a move is imminent or happened or happening and somebody needs to wrap the rest of the belongings up and sell a property. That's when we get called. So we do help people move a lot.
0: Okay. Now, where do people get stuck the most on moving, whether that be mentally or physically?
1: Oh, it's at the verge of them both, actually, and it's often mentally stuck with the physical aspect of belongings, all this physical stuff that we collect over years. And then there's this emotional, mental attachment and challenge that comes with, what do I do with it all? How do I move it all? What can come? What can't come? And all of those questions and hurdles with the stuff that we collect.
0: So do you think most of us have too much stuff?
1: Well, that's personal, isn't it? I guess so long as you're happy and healthy in your life, that's up to you. That's not up to me to make that call. But we definitely, as a society, have been very good at collecting things over the years, don't we?
0: Yeah, that is absolutely right. Now, how can we make the process easier on ourselves, particularly when it has to happen fast? I think if we've got, are we going to be moving in 2 months, you can have a garage sale, you can get rid of stuff and give stuff away and start doing bits and pieces. But if you've only got a fortnight and suddenly you're going, how do you make that process easier for yourself?
1: You don't push it uphill. Get some help in is how you're going to make it. And particularly in the situations that we deal with, often people physically can't do that themselves. So get help in. But even if you can, bring in the troops, bring in the family, bring in the friends, the neighbours owe you something, then many hands make light work. So get in some support. A real hot tip is, depending on what your move is, this is very situational, right? But if there's no point putting yourself physically, emotionally through the effort of packing everything and moving it. And I don't know, I'd love to see a show of hands of listeners who's got boxes still in their house that they haven't unpacked from their last move.
0: Yeah, look, I've worked in radio for a long time where it's, especially in commercial radio, you often have to do a lot of moving around as you move up the tree. And a friend of mine said, here is the perfect radio house, and showed me his, where the box the TV was in is turned upside down and the TV sits on it until next time you need to move.
1: There we go. That's planning. That's preparation and planning right there.
0: Right. Now, you walk into my house. You've got to help me move in a fortnight's time. What's your order of operation? What are you doing first? How do you kind of organise things?
1: What are your needs? What are your goals? What are your challenges? And then we identify where it is you're moving, what you want to come with you, what physically will fit in the spaces you're moving to, what won't. If you're emotionally challenged by certain areas, we won't start there. We'll start somewhere else, like the laundry. We'll get some small, easy wins. We'll create some momentum and things start moving better from there.
0: Ah, I love that, because you're not generally attached to the laundry. It's just stuff that you can...
1: People mostly aren't attached to their laundry, no.
0: What are the things that people are attached to that they have real trouble making decisions about?
1: You know, it's surprising. There's not, you can say photographs and things like that, but it's quite interesting that it's pretty varied and often quite unsuspecting what that is. And there's a story to it, and everybody's story is different. So, it might be the chair that, mum or dad sat in, and that was their chair. Or it might be, a toaster. That was your toaster when you were growing up. Who not? Like, honestly, it could be anything that triggers that for people. It just is so... Yeah, so unique for everybody in their story.
0: Now, my method for years is I have a staging area, because I've moved a lot in my life. So generally the room nearest to the front door gets cleared out, and just every box that's packed goes in that room.
1: Smart.
0: Do you do something like that? Do you have like a logistical way of handling it?
1: Yeah, it can do. Again, situational, but that staging area is perfect. Or even in one room or one area, you can put some masking tape on the floor or on the wall if it's not going to rip the paint off. And this is the to donate pile. This is the to keep pile. This is the to tip pile. Yep. So that you've got areas to sort, and you're not allowed to sneak in there in the break and go and move things from the to donate to the keep pile.
0: Once the decision's been made, it's made, damn it.
1: That's it.
0: So how do you get rid of stuff? Like, you know, especially stuff that's, people go, oh no, it's a value. I can't just give it away. It's worth something. How do you go about kind of getting rid of stuff like that may be a value? Do you try and sell things? Is there a way of getting rid of things like that?
1: It's a superb question, and it's honestly something that comes up so often when we work with people. So yes, it was a value. It might have cost a lot when it was bought, especially back in the day, like beautiful hardwood furniture, for example. You know, someone's parents worked there, you know, years and years to buy that. And then it served its purpose for the lifetime for the family. You know, they had family dinners every night of the week on that table. And it was expensive, but sadly, the marketplace now doesn't value that the same as what it was. So it depends on your situation. If you have the time and energy and capacity to think about putting it on marketplace and going through that process, acknowledging that you're going to get a bit of a runaround, maybe some tire kickers. But if you've got that time, great, go for it. If people don't have the time, then it is timely, and it has another cost on your well-being, as opposed to just making, $50 or $100 or $200. The time that it takes you to do that, the toll, if you can do it earlier and then think about how you can maximize the sale of your home as opposed to the individual saleable items within your home, then yeah, that's how you move the needle, is because you've got this asset. If you're selling a home, you've got this asset that with a little tweak on it can really change the needle, yeah, as opposed to selling individual items for $50, you know, $70, yeah, $100 here
0: an empty house that looks neat and tidy may be worth $10,000 more, and you're only going to get $150 from selling these items, so just get rid of them.
1: yep. And the other thing that we like to think about or encourage is, you can gift it, to donate it and gift it, and it can give another family a whole another lifetime of use, yeah, and be loved and used again. And then that item just keeps giving, as opposed to it's coming to an end, or, you know, to switch the mindset and the way you look at this whole act of moving things on. And it gives the item another life, and it gives a family the opportunity to keep doing it. So I think shifting that angle of the energy and the mindset of how you look at it,
0: yeah,
1: can really change that whole process.
0: In that chain of events there, there's also a charity earning a bit of money.
1: Yep, you know, there's exactly.
0: Your Vinnies or Red Cross or whoever it might be, yep, making a few dollars out of that as well. So, yeah.
1: And that's a good thing, yes.
0: So many wins along the way. Good to talk to you again, Sophie. Thanks for being with us.
1: Oh, you're welcome. Thanks so much for having us on.
0: Sophie Bella of Harrington Road. They're a decluttering and downsizing company. So they often end up helping people to make that move at the last second when time is absolutely of the essence. Joe says, what does your guest say about the gentle art of Swedish death cleaning? I'm embracing it. It's quite cathartic. Yeah, that's kind of emptying your house. So all the stuff you don't need to worry about who's going to inherit that. You've just already taken care of it, and you leave a relatively neat and tidy place around you. I really like it, Joe, I got to tell you. I imagine Sophie feels much the same. Coming up on the program, after 3 o'clock news, Claudia Carvin.
1: Oh, you're welcome. Thanks so much for having us on.
0: Sophie Bella of Harrington Road. They're a decluttering and downsizing company. So they often end up helping people to make that move at the last second when time is absolutely of the essence. Joe says, what does your guest say about the gentle art of Swedish death cleaning? I'm embracing it. It's quite cathartic. Yeah, that's kind of emptying your

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2: A short time ago, the federal government tested its new AusAlert system.
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0: Good afternoon, ABC News with Lucy Shannon. Georgetown Council has this afternoon voted to approve an AI data centre in northern Tasmania. Firmus has been given the go-ahead for its 288-megawatt AI data centre in the Bell Bay Advanced Manufacturing Zone. Six councillors voted in favour and one against. Earlier today, about 80 community members joined a protest calling on the council to reject the proposal. 15-year-old Ayla Haywood says her parents let her miss school to join in.
1: If they're going to use our land, the very, very least they can do is tell us about the water usage, the power usage, and just everything, because it's our right to know.
0: Artificial intelligence experts say the federal government needs to ensure Australians will benefit from AI data centres, not just companies that build and invest here. Prime Minister Anthony Albanese expects to settle new rules around AI data centres at tomorrow's National Cabinet while hailing the positive investment opportunities they bring. Kimberly Weatherall from the University of Sydney says it's important that the government continues to ensure Australians will get something out of it.
2: As these things develop, that the benefits aren't all going to just a small number of very large companies, but that Australians are benefiting both in terms of, you know, their access to the technology, but in employment opportunities and, you know, everything else that comes with potentially this AI revolution.
0: The state government says funding for the RACT to deliver TasInsure initiatives will come from a previously allocated $4.2 million funding pool. The opposition raised questions earlier today about how a retainer paid to RACT would be funded. The government's breaking its major election promise by not offering insurance policies that would save households $250 a year. Instead, the RACT will deliver insurance advisory services and they'll pay it a retainer. Government Minister Joe Palmer is still claiming the new model, which includes advisory services and industry partnerships, will lower prices.
3: That we are still just so super excited about the benefits of TasInsure to our community. We made a commitment to the people of Tasmania that they would see cheaper insurance, and we are really excited that we will be delivering on that.
0: Independent MLC Beck Thomas has called on the government to explain why $61 million in contracts have been awarded by the Health Department without any tendering processes. Figures tabled in the Legislative Council show 742 contracts worth less than $100,000 have been awarded as part of the Blue Gum Digital Health Transformation Project. Contracts under $100,000 can be awarded without a tender process. But Ms. Thomas says while it may follow the rules, someone in the government should be seeing the bigger picture.
4: The government needs to explain how on earth this has been allowed to happen, who is responsible for allowing this to happen, and who's going to be accountable for this. How can Tasmanians be assured that it won't happen again?
0: The Royal Commission has heard calls for an interfaith school sports program to be expanded nationally to build connections between young Jewish and Muslim children. The inquiry's been told of a two-day sporting camp held in Sydney in April, involving 120 primary school students from Jewish, Muslim and Christian backgrounds. The camp was funded by one of Australia's richest men, Harry Trugoboff, aimed at healing divisions in the wake of the Bondi terror attack. The camp organiser, appearing anonymously, says while there are plans for further camps in Sydney, they should be held across the nation.
5: But start at a young age in primary school and build these views so that they can be entrenched within the DNA of our society. Building this program would have a material impact on young people's outlook, on people that are different to them within Australia.
0: To sport, and West Coast will challenge the two-game suspension handed to midfielder Harley Reid for rough conduct after his tackle on Hawthorn's Jai Newcombe. Early in the final quarter, Reid slung Newcombe to the ground with the Hawks midfielder hitting his head on the ground. Newcombe played out the remainder of the game. The match review officer graded the incident as careless, high impact and high contact. If the appeal

0: Wales Reid would miss the first two games of 2027. To the weather, there's a strong wind warning for the southwest coast, showers developing about most areas, tending to rain about the north and east in this afternoon and about the west and south later today. It's 13 right now in Burnie and Devonport, 15 in Launceston. It's come down in Hobart, 12 degrees.
1: 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Afternoons with Joel Reinberger.
2: A very good afternoon to you. Coming up on the program today, we are going to be speaking with Claudia Carvin in a moment, I hope. We've got some tech gremlins causing us a few little issues at the moment, but we do hope to be on top of those as soon as we can, because she's got a new TV show out and I've been able to have a look at the first couple of episodes of that. SBS kindly sent me a preview, so I will be talking about the airport chaplain with Claudia in a moment. Also coming up on the program in the next hour, we're going to meet a couple of players of the Viola da Gamba. This is a slightly alternative, interesting version of a viola, like a stringed instrument. These are a pair who are here playing with Van Diemen's Band, and they do these lovely lunchbox series where they take music to lunchtime. So you can go to a concert at 1 o'clock and, you know, be out by 2 o'clock, get some really interesting music into your life in a lunchtime. So, we'll be talking to them and hearing what a viola da gamba plays sounds like. They play Baroque music, Van Diemen's Band. So we'll find out what that means and what makes the viola da gamba the particularly good instrument for doing that with. Still having some gremlins with Claudia Carvin, unfortunately. I'll play a very short song and hopefully we'll have Claudia as soon as Songbird is done.

0: I'm going to commit a radio sin here and fade down Bernard Fanning. Not something we normally do, but we have limited time with Claudia Carvin. So we'll get to her now. There's a new Australian TV show premiering tomorrow on SBS, which I've been lucky enough to have a look at. It's called Airport Chaplain, starring Claudia Carvin and Hugo Weaving.
1: Boundaries are like rules. Sometimes it helps other people if we break them. I'm Tobias, Airport Chaplain.
2: How would you describe your role here?
1: There you go, my friend. Get yourself a feed. The job is emotional, spiritual, and practical support.
3: You must have a few stories.
4: So you're more of a social worker with a fleur of ets?
2: What happened yesterday was a serious security breach. That could have caused an international incident.
1: It didn't.
2: The devil is in the detail, is it not, Tobias?
1: Well, there is some contention over where exactly the devil resides.
0: Joyfully for us, one of the stars of the Airport Chaplain, Claudia Carvin, is with us now. G'day, Claudia. How are you doing?
5: Hi, Joel. I'm doing really well. Happy to be here.
0: Now, what does it take to tempt you into a brand new drama series?
5: A great uniform. And I didn't have to go back into the costume bus and change 10 times a day. It was great. I'm a lazy actor.
0: And yet you say that, and yet wearing those airport uniforms, like the cabin crew type uniforms, they're very precise, aren't they? They've got to be exactly so.
5: It's true. I had badges and I had a walkie-talkie and grey opaque tights and sensible high heel shoes. And you have to be, yes, very well presented. So I had the nails and the makeup and stuff. It was great fun.
0: Did some cabin crew give you tips on acceptable hair and makeup? Because, again, it's very tightly controlled.
5: It is. I actually didn't do too much research in that department. I just, you know, we went with what, you know, what you see at an airport. So I think I'm an expert on that. I've just given myself that position. But I did go out and have spent some time with an airline service manager who'd been in the aviation industry for about 20 years. And I met an airport chaplain and, talked a lot about just the workplace and how people work with each other. And it is like a small country town. They've all got each other's backs. They all gossip about each other. They marry each other. They have affairs. Their children go up into the aviation industry. He said, our industry is very much like the film industry.
0: So what, you know, your role, Kath, is an airline service manager. What does that actually mean?
5: Well, they're responsible for doing all the gate, you know, sort of getting people onto the plane and then pulling the, you know, oh, wow, you've really stumped me here. basically putting out fires on the ground and not going onto the plane, but basically making sure everyone, all the passengers, get onto the plane. But in the TV series, it's like Kath, for instance, based on research, can sort of detect, you know, for instance, if one of the characters was a single mother pregnant with a young child who was escaping a domestic violence situation, and so she has a sort of particular radar for working out when people are in distress, because it is, you know, a lot of people in transit, a lot of people in sort of high stakes situations, and so she can sort of alert the airport chaplain and say, you know, I think there's something going on here. That was one of the storylines. Otherwise, she's flirting with pilots and upgrading people when they deserve it.
0: If only you could downgrade people when they deserve it as well.
5: Yeah. I'm going to put that in as a request for series two. I think there will be a series two because there's so much good story, but that's a great one.
0: How much information does Kath have at her fingertips about what's going on at the airport? Because she just seems to have a certain amount of magic about her.
5: Yeah, I think they all, like, it's there's connective tissue. What didn't fully appreciate. So when I went to my first day at work, I thought, okay, I think I know how to play Kath. I think she's pretty much like a security guard or like a police officer. There's a lot of sort of security measures at an airport. But then when I spoke to the airline service manager, I understood that it's much more like a community. And you really know everyone that you're working with, even if they're working for a different airline. So news travels fast. You do know everything that's going on. And, you know, that's how it functions.
0: This is actor Claudia Carvin, and you're hearing her on 936 ABC Hobart and ABC Northern Tasmania on Afternoons with Joel Reinberger. Her new show, The Airport Chaplain, starring herself and Hugo Weaving, starts tomorrow on SBS and SBS On Demand. Now, I looked up the history of you and Hugo Weaving, and you did a couple of movies with him like two decades ago, almost three. How was it getting back together on this set? Did you even recognise each other after all that time?
5: Oh, it was heaven. Yeah, we did some lovely jobs together. We did one in Tasmania when we actually, in our downtime, we all got together and went out abalone fishing, which was beautiful, down at Coles Bay, which was just stunning. It was all legal. That sounded a bit... Yeah, anyway.
0: as someone who has grubbed up an abalone with a butter knife, yes. I will just presume it was all legal. Yep.
5: It was all legal and they were delicious. I've seen him a lot around the traps because we have lots of friends in common, but it was just so beautiful to be on a set with him. He's just a 10 out of 10 gorgeous human. Like, he is everything he appears to be. He's very smart and thoughtful and patient and beautiful to act opposite and... Yeah, wonderful actor.
0: Okay, so is it pleasant to act opposite someone like that, or is it a little daunting?
5: Oh, no, he's not intimidating. No, Hugo's very open and very down to earth and, he's beautiful to act with.
0: Yeah, and he does complexity very well. And because I've only been able to watch a couple of episodes of this and he's very complex. There's a lot going on.
5: Oh, it's a beautiful performance, isn't it? I got to see the first three episodes. Yeah, he's just a smart man. So you can see and all the micro expressions, you can really see what he's listening to and what he's observing and what he's processing, and it's really engaging. It's a fantastic character, and he's on screen pretty much the whole time. It's a big job. Like, it's a big ensemble cast, big world, he's at the centre of it.
0: Now, four Logies now for you, Claudia Carvin. Congratulations on a new silver one. Where are they physically kept?
5: Oh, in the spare room.
0: Just in a box, or are they on display?
5: No, they're on a shelf. No, not on display, really. You know, sort of, put away.
0: Are you overdue for the gold, do you think? That was a beautiful sigh.
5: No comment. Oh, look, I mean, what was beautiful about the Logie ceremony was watching Deb Mailman be inducted into the Hall of Fame and Andrew Denton, like two magnificent stars of the TV industry. That was really wonderful, wonderful thing to be a part of.
0: Now, when you meet fans, what is the show they want to talk to you about the most?
5: Oh, I love that. You can never predict it. It's across the board. There is not one. It's really amazing. Like, sometimes it's Dating the Enemy or it's the books that made us. A lot of people really engaged with that. I can never predict. If someone comes up to me and says, oh, I loved you in, and I try and imagine. And, you know, sometimes it'll be a tradie plumber and he loved Spirited, which was a show that was ostensibly made, romantic show made for women.
0: For me, it's Secret Life of Us because I was living in a scumbag group house when this show about a scumbag group house came out and it was all perfectly familiar to me.
5: Yeah, that's a very popular one and it stood the test of time. People still tune into that. People in their 20s are like, oh, that's what it was like before social media.
0: And, you know, and it honestly, it felt like you guys were extended housemates.
5: Well, we were. I mean, there was excellent casting. There was a lot of great chemistry in that group.
0: Yeah. Now, that was also the show where you started directing, wasn't it? Was that a big moment for you, taking charge of a production?
5: Oh, it was. It was really nerve-wracking. And the thing that I was the most nervous about was having to say action. And then when I got on set the first day, I said to the first AD, oh, the thing I'm most nervous about, I just don't want to say action. He said, I say action. I was like, oh, I said, all you have to say is cut. I'm like, oh, that's a breeze.
0: Do you like being the boss?
5: I love the opportunity to collaborate with people and bring people together. Being the boss, look, I'm pretty direct. I think I'm a pretty good communicator, and I think I put out a lot of, you know, I see smoke on the horizon and put it out, which that's the bit of my job that I think I'm really good at and I do really effectively. So I think hopefully I'm a good boss and I enjoy it. Yeah.
0: I've got a text here from Maggie saying, been looking forward to the airport chaplain for weeks that seem like months. The ads have been round and it's certainly snagged my attention before it actually finally came my way here. But these things happen a long way ahead. So what are you working on now, Claudia Carvin?
5: I am developing a couple of things, actually. I haven't announced them, but there are two more series that are close to my heart, and hopefully I'll get them financed and shoot them next year. I did just finish up on an independent American movie called Starman with Brendan Fraser and Jeff Daniels, which was really great fun. Yeah, I was in a mission control center, actually. I was a scientific genius.
0: Wow. Well, if only I had more than 30 seconds left, I would be talking to you about working with those two actors for another 10 minutes. But unfortunately, we will have to leave it there. Claudia, great to chat to you. Thanks for being with us today.
5: Lovely talking to you, Joel. Have a lovely rest of your day.
0: Actor Claudia Carvin there. The new show is called The Airport Chaplain, starring herself and Hugo Weaving. And that is kicking off on SBS and SBS On Demand tomorrow, unless you got the password, which I got sent. Ha, ha, ha.
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0: We've been talking about moving house, what that is like for you and your disasters and your good moves, etc. Nick has just sent me a fairly simple text saying, I like to move it, I like to move it, I like to move it.
10: I like to move it, move it. I like to move it, move it. I like to move it. I like to move it, move it. I like to move it, move it. I like to move it, move it. You like to move it. I like to move it, move it. You like to move it. Move it.
0: Yes. From Madagascar there, of course, on 936 ABC Hobart and ABC Northern Tasmania. On the text here, this person says, Joel, I've moved many times, but last October was my most difficult for multiple reasons. It was our family home. My husband and I lived there for years after our boys grew up and moved on. My husband died in 2020. I finally made my move. The removalists I chose managed to damage the beautiful pieces of Tasmanian timber furniture which my husband and I purchased over many years, one piece per 6 months, lay-by each year. Movers damaged most of it to the tune of $10,000 worth of repairs quoted. The company have promised to compensate for the damage but have not done so and are avoiding contact now. Very difficult move. Saying goodbye to memories attached to the old place and traumatic in the process, says Jen. I'm so sorry to hear that, Jen. Mike in North Hobart says, Joel, I lived in a private rental at Kingston for 15 years. Until one day the owner contacted me and said, sorry, I'm selling the house, and gave me 6 weeks' notice. Talk about stressed out. For that time, until I found another place to live, I couldn't eat and got little sleep. Sharon from Lady Barron says, I haven't moved much to the Dandenongs from New South Wales when I was a kid. A 9-year stint in Melbourne, then back to the Dandies, over to Flinders for a holiday, and thought then, I'm going to live here one day. Took me a long time, but I made it. Best move ever. I found my forever place and I don't want to be anywhere else. And yeah, Sharon from Lady Barron, it rhymes. Where else could she go? Last week, we were talking to Matt from the Tamar, as we're calling him now. He was Matt from Launceston. As he was moving a houseboat up the Midlands Highway from basically Hobart to Launceston and going to be living on in Launceston. And he sent me a text about it, and we thought we should just get him to tell us the story. Matt, g'day, how are you doing?
6: Oh, I'm better now, thank you, Joel.
0: Now what happened on your first couple of nights on the river?
6: Oh, mate, I learned a lesson about the Launceston mud. I had good advice just to park in a certain spot just in the mud, so it was a nice spot to moor for the night.
0: Yep.
6: But in a stroke of absolutely poor luck, I somehow put my starboard bow on a tree stump that was underwater in the mud. And the tide went down, and that bit obviously didn't, tilting my boat radically to one side.
0: Wow. So trying to sleep in a bed at a tilt, not good, is it?
6: No, it was not good, and I initially thought we were sinking for some obscure reason, but we weren't. And it just had to ride out the tides. I got some help, thankfully, from the SES actually got me out a pump just in case I was taking on water, which I'm very grateful to them. And, yeah, I've now got all the mud out, and the whole boat smells like pineocline and bleach again.
0: Did it damage the boat at all, being held up on one corner there?
6: No, it didn't. It just got muddy water a lot everywhere on one side. But the electrics were on the other side, and it was just water.
0: Okie dokie. And so have you got a better place to park now where you're not going into the mud every night?
6: I have a primo parking spot now. I'm just up the end of the seaport, right at the end of the junction of the North Esk and the South Esk, and the Tamar, I should say. And, yes, in the channel, or just away from the channel in deep water, and my anchor down, I've had two magnificent nights' sleep.
0: Oh, very nice. Very gentle rocking, I imagine. There'd be a little tiny bit.
6: Not much at all, which is great. But, no, it was just a very, very unlucky set of circumstances, and I had some good people help me, which turned out it wasn't so bad after all.
0: And how's the refurb going, the refit of the ship to make it a three-bedroom house?
6: I'm still cleaning, Joel.
0: The carpentry has to wait until you've finished shoveling crap.
6: No, it's just continuing to change the mop bucket water and starting again.
0: Yep. Fair enough. Good on you, Matt. Thank you kindly.
6: Thanks, Joel. Cheers.
0: Matt from his new houseboat on the Tamar there, cleaning up. We'll see how he goes as time goes on. Colin's in Lewisham. G'day, Colin. How's your move gone?
11: Oh, lengthy. I was in Cyprus serving with the Air Force.
0: Yep.
11: And I was sponsored to come to Australia by Inspector Jeff Harper from the police.
0: Yep.
11: And all the boxes were, timber boxes were signed up with his address. The boxes ended up in London. It took a bit of detective work, I guess, by someone, and they actually found the address of Jeff Harper, and I eventually got the boxes in Sydney 4 months later.
0: So for 4 months, were you just, you know, sitting with your bare backside on a lounge room floor with no TV and no couch? Is that how you were?
11: Oh, yeah. Jeff loaned me, kitchen stuff, but other than that, we're in a bare flat overlooking Milsons Point in Sydney.
0: So the best possible address, but absolutely nothing but splinters to take your comfort with.
11: Oh, yeah.
0: Wow. Now, did you ever figure out what went wrong so you could get somebody clouted around the ear hole for doing that to you?
11: Oh, no. It was a rabbit warren. Everyone denied responsibility. It wasn't the time of the internet. So you had to try and phone overseas, etc.
0: Oh, no.
11: By landline.
0: Yep, yep.
11: And it got rather expensive.
0: Yeah, I bet it did. Colin, 4 months delay in waiting for your stuff. That is a literal pain in the backside. Thanks for giving us a call on that one. If you've got a moving story to tell us, well, then tell it to us. 0438 922 936 is the text, but we always like to hear your voice. 1300 222 936 is the number there. TJ has texted saying, hi, Joel and Claudia. Have a slightly embarrassing tale of meeting Claudia Carvin. Played in a band that were on the Comedy Channel for a filming at Docklands Stadium in the studio in Melbourne in the late 90s. I was in the green room having a great chat with someone. It wasn't till about 4 minutes into having the chat that I realised it was Claudia. She was there to promote a film or TV series with Kit Gurry. Most embarrassing. Etched in the memory in a weird way. Let me know about your moving tale, though, in between. 1300 222 936. I'll get some weather for you in a couple of minutes.

0: When Aretha says soccer tour, you better believe that you soccer tour. That is Respect by Aretha Franklin on 936 ABC Hobart and ABC Northern Tasmania.
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0: So today we've had showers developing about most of the state during this morning, tending to rain for a period about the north and east this morning and this afternoon, and about the west and south during the late afternoon and evening, expected. Light winds tending westerly in the evening today. So we've got just the one little warning, a strong wind warning for the southwest coast. Current temperatures around the state in Burnie, 13 degrees, Launceston, 15 degrees. Scottsdale, 15 degrees as well. In Strawn, it's only 13. In St Helens, it's 14. In Hobart, it is currently 13 degrees. Looking forward over the next couple of days. Tomorrow, showers likely about the west and south. Easing and contracting to the west and far south in the afternoon. Clearing by the evening. Southwesterly winds becoming light and variable during the evening. Thursday, light showers about the west, fine elsewhere. After morning valley fog and frost inland, northwesterly winds. So in Burnie tomorrow, sunny and 15. Thursday, partly cloudy and 15. Launceston tomorrow, partly cloudy and 16. And exactly the same on Thursday, partly cloudy and 16. Bishanoe tomorrow, possible shower and 15. Thursday, mostly sunny and 18. Things looking up. In Strawn tomorrow, a shower 2 and 13. Thursday, showers increasing and 14. A bit of a cool night overnight tomorrow night as well, coming in Strawn. Campbelltown tomorrow, partly cloudy and 14. Thursday, morning frost, 0 degrees overnight, but mostly sunny during the day and 15 degrees. Hobart tomorrow, a shower or 2 and 13, not much rain in it. Thursday, mostly sunny and 17 degrees.
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2: Traffic.
0: In Hobart, traffic's running normally. There's the usual build-up on the Brooker from Cornelian Bay out to Derwent Park, but otherwise, all the main arterials are flowing freely. Launceston, all the main roads are flowing well. Devonport and Burnie, nothing to report. Things are looking good there. It is a bit rainy about the state, so we suspect things might start to slow down on the roads as the afternoon goes on. We do have a couple of incidents, however. So police and other emergency services are at the scene of a medical incident on Baker's Lane in North Down in northwest Tasmania. So it's currently closed to traffic. You're going to have to avoid that area. So this is between Port Sorell and Wesleydale on the northwest coast, North Down. So Baker's Lane there, avoid that. Jeff says there's been an incident southbound on the Huon Highway at Vince's Saddle. Traffic is stopped, four police cars on the way. And another texter says, yes, nasty crash southbound on the Huon Highway at Vince's Saddle. Traffic not moving. That is what we know about. What do you know about on the road? Supply us those details. 1300 222 936.
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0: And today we are very much talking about moving house, the trials and tribulations thereupon.

0: Simon in Hobart has a moving story for us. Hello, Simon.
1: G'day, Joel. Thank you for having me. It resulted in moving house. What happened was one of my very best friends and I were renting a house in Hobart, and it had a wooden fire. And every time he went out, we had to put the screen up to make sure that the logs wouldn't roll out onto the floor. Anyway, one day I was out and Shane was home. He went out and he forgot to put the screen up.
0: Oh, dear.
1: And yeah, well, when we went home, the house looked like a poltergeist had been through it. It was a brick house and like black was like running in streams down the wall and all this sort of stuff. And it didn't look real flash. So Shane said to me, my friend, he said, what we better do, it looks like we'll have to move out of here, but what we better do, we better ask the landlord for a reference.
0: Ask for it now before he sees what we've done to his house.
1: Well, I thought, my God, you know, it's just really crazy. Because we're only young at the time, we're only in our 20s, early 20s or something, but it was funny just how you think back then. Yeah, and the funny thing was, the nice thing was the landlord was absolutely fantastic. He's just said, oh, it doesn't really matter, the house is insured, you know?
0: Well,
1: like some landlords that I've had.
0: But, he's a lot nicer about it than I would have been, Simon, I can tell you that much. Good on you, mate. Thank you kindly.
1: Thank you, Joel.
0: Simon in Hobart telling us his moving story. You can share yours too. 1-300-222-936. Sue says, moving. There was a funny old song, Right Said Fred, about shifting a big bit of furniture upstairs. And each verse ends with, and we all had another cup of tea. Yes, we remember, Right Said Fred.
2: Right Said Fred, both of us together, one each end and steady as you go.

Diesel and Tip of My Tongue on 936 ABC Hobart and ABC Northern Tasmania. You are listening to Joel Rheinberger on Afternoons Today. In an effort to make classical music a bit more accessible, Van Diemen's Band does these lunchbox concerts, short and sweet in the middle of the day. There was one in Hobart today, and the players are about to head up to Launceston because they're playing at Holy Trinity in Lonnie at 1:05pm tomorrow. Van Diemen's Band are a Baroque outfit, so that means many of their instruments are unusual, and today we have one of them in the studio. We've got Laura Vaughan and Liam Byrne, and here is Liam playing his Viola da Gamba.

0: Liam Byrne and Laura Vaughan are with us with their Viola de Gamba. Hello, how are you doing, Laura?
1: Hi, great to be here.
0: And hello, Liam, how are you?
2: Very well, thanks. Thanks for having us.
0: Now, the instrument is rather unusual. Can you describe it for us?
2: So it looks a lot like a cello. It's about a cross between a cello and a guitar. So we hold it like a cello and we play it with a bow, but it has 7 strings and it's got frets, and the tuning is more like the tuning of a guitar. So as a result, we play chords as well as melodies.
0: Oh, okay. 7 strings, that's really unusual. Why is it unusual to have 7 strings in the music world?
1: It's a lot to manage, but especially in the bowed instrument world, it is quite unusual. So pluckers have a few more, but it means that the strings are closely spaced, but we can play much more interesting chords that way. So we think all string instruments should have 7 strings. We're just the lucky ones to get it.
0: Now, we've been talking about moving. You ran into some issues yesterday, Liam, moving your instrument here on the plane.
2: Oh, yeah. It's always an adventure traveling with strangely sized objects.
1: We call Liam's instrument that you just heard the French Princess, because this is in fact an instrument from the late 1600s from Paris.
0: Oh,
1: so
0: wow!
1: She is hundreds of years old, and I wish you could see
0: 3.5 centuries old.
1: She has a phoenix head, and so of course, like all princesses, she gets her own seat on the plane. But sometimes this creates confusion checking in at the airline, so we nearly didn't make it.
0: Okay, so what is the argument you have to have with somebody?
2: I wouldn't like to call it an argument. I think having an argument is never a good first step.
0: Okay, then. What was the conversation that you had to have with somebody in order to get this on the plane?
2: Oh, just, you know, figuring out what went wrong and how we can most efficiently fix it. Everyone was actually very helpful and very, you know, if anyone was at fault, it was a computer system error.
0: Right. Are they looking for someone whose first name is Viola and last name is de Gamba, and that's whose ticket it is? Is that
2: not
0: how you work
2: not
0: it?
2: Not a million miles off. No, I mean... I mean, to spare you the really boring details, it just has to be coded in a particular way.
0: Okay.
2: So that we don't think it's a computer.
0: Do you get a lot of weird looks with your instrument sitting on the seat beside you?
2: Sometimes, yeah.
1: You do. But we usually get to keep their snacks.
0: Liam's giving a look of surprise here, and I think this is the first that you're keeping the snacks from the violas.
2: Yeah, I only had one cup of tea yesterday.
0: Tomorrow I'll have two. What sent you both down the path of learning such an unusual old instrument?
1: Well, I started out as a pianist, as did many other musicians, and I was lucky enough to hear a recording of the Viola de Gamba as a teenager. In fact, one of the pieces that Liam and I are playing up in Launceston tomorrow is one of those pieces I heard as a teenager. I didn't really know what the instrument was, but I remembered the name, and I was so captivated by the sound, magical sound of this instrument, that as a tertiary student studying piano in Melbourne, I was offered the chance to pick it up as a second instrument, which I jumped at, and I never looked back.
0: Okay, now how would you describe the sound? What was it about it that captured you?
1: It's so warm and resonant and human, yet clear and so expressive. And it doesn't sound like anything else, really. The mellowness and the combination of resonance and expressiveness, but without necessarily a sort of bombastic power or overbearing nature. It just communicated to me immediately. Yeah.
0: Liam, where did Viola de Gamba come into your life?
2: So, around the same time in life, when I was about 18, 19, first year at music college, studying a different instrument, the double bass, but it was also the sound. It was the malleability of the sound of the instrument. One of the aspects of the Viola de Gamba that's really different from other string instruments is that we hold the bow in an unusual way, where we actually pull on the bow hairs with our fingers while we're playing. And it gives us an incredible ability to really mold and shape the sound with great fine control. And that's the thing that really appealed to me about it.
0: Yeah, I can certainly see why a piano player would find this appealing, because, you know, you hit a note on the piano, it's kind of the same every time. You can do it a bit softer and harder, and you can have a little bit more sustain, but there is so much variability in what you do with the bow, isn't there?
1: Yes, it's like the opposite of the piano. The piano, you have thousands of bits of mechanism between you and what actually produces the sound, but it's so immediate because you have your skin on the hair, which is in direct contact with the strings, which are made of gut, just so immediate you can actually feel the vibrations of the string, not just in your hand, but we don't have a spike either. So we hold this cello-sized instrument with our legs, and you can feel the vibrations of the instrument through your whole body as well while you're playing, which is wonderful.
0: Oh, is it even more compelling when you're playing it?
2: Unfortunately so, yes.
1: Yes.
2: No. But luckily, it is an instrument that has a great history of amateur music making from the 17th century through to today. It's for players, it's the most accessible string instrument. It's much easier to learn to play the viola da gamba than it is to learn to play the violin or the cello.
0: Really? Why is that?
2: The playing posture is a little bit more ergonomic, and it has frets that help us give help with intonation and help us find the notes more easily. It's just more comfortable to hold. It just sits in your lap. And there's a very active community, both around the world. There is an active Australian Viola da Gamba Society,
1: yes.
2: Which is really kind of centered around this, the kind of the education and the joy of amateur music making. There's also a lot of viola da gamba music that's relatively easy to play, but very beautiful.
1: And satisfying, yeah.
0: What's the first tune you learn? So I can tell you from experience of having, I think, 5 different people learn guitar in my house growing up. It was Hang Down Your Head, Tom Dooley. I heard 5 different people go through the learning process for that. What is it on the viola da gamba?
2: I often start my students off with Flow My Tears by John Dowland, that classic.
1: Oh, that's so fancy. Maybe go from my window. Go past, go from my window. But I would encourage any listeners, if you like the sound, you can get in touch with the Australian Viola da Gamba Society, and we're only too happy to hook you up with a viol and get you going.
0: Okay. Are there enough of them around to get people going on one? Because guitars, you can buy them for next to nothing. You can buy a guitar for like $100.
1: You just talk to the society and we'll hook you up.
0: Okay.
2: There's quite a few Australian makers.
1: Yeah, there's a few, yeah.
2: There's a lot of instruments kicking around as well.
1: Yeah, okay. Definitely.
0: You're listening to 936 ABC Hobart on ABC Northern Tasmania. This is Afternoons with Joel Reinberger. A quick aside from our interview there. We were told that there's an issue at Vince's Saddle on the Huon Highway, so police and emergency services are there. Serious 2-vehicle crash at Lower Longley at Vince's Saddle there. One person's got injuries and is being treated at the scene. The Huon Highway is blocked. Southbound motorists are being diverted via Huon Road. Northbound motorists are being diverted at Dip Road. So, yeah, you're not getting through there at all. You're going the long way around there. Also, police and emergency services at the scene of a medical incident on Bakers Lane in Northdown in northwest Tasmania. You want to stay away from that one as well. Laura Vaughan and Liam Byrne is with us, Viola da Gamba players. They're going to be doing a performance tomorrow at Holy Trinity in Launceston, 1:05 p.m. As a part of Van Diemen's Band's Lunchbox series. So where does your Viola da Gamba come from? If this one's like 350 years old, how old is yours, Laura?
1: Mine was built in 2007, just up the road. Liam comes to us from Berlin especially for these concerts. So my luthier lives in Germany, halfway between Hamburg and Berlin. And so we're so lucky here in Tasmania to have Van Diemen's Band curating this concert series, because Liam and I played this program at the Sydney Opera House on Sunday, and here we are, thanks to Van Diemen's Band in Hobart today, playing the same program and in Launceston as well. And just, it's a thrill. I love having this German instrument and this French instrument and Liam from Berlin and all here playing this like wonderful music from 17th century England and new pieces as well. Here in Tassie, it's fabulous.
0: You've described that resonance and that natural voice of the instrument. What's it like having that in what is meant to be the greatest acoustic space in Australia, the Sydney Opera House?
2: It worked incredibly well. It was a very inspiring room to play in, both acoustically and visually. We had we were playing in the Utzon room, and the whole wall behind us is a big window looking out onto the harbour.
0: Yeah, it's pretty specky being in there, isn't it? Now, who are your best composers, both classical and modern, for this instrument? Who are your go-tos?
1: Oh, that's like asking what's your favourite colour, but so much worse. Today I'm going to say Saint-Colomb, Parisian composer, completely eccentric and equally beautiful, like movingly, like make you cry, beautiful.
0: Okay.
1: Yeah, Saint Columb. But
0: do they tend to be eccentric, the people who write music for this instrument?
1: Yeah.
0: Liam is nodding a big yes there.
2: The instrument always had a strong association with kind of academic communities, and a lot of the music written for it tends to be a little bit more on the kind of cerebral side. It was very refined music. It was an instrument that was played by kings and princes, and it was very noble. And so there's a lot of like refinement, but with that often comes a lot of eccentricity.
1: Yes.
0: So what is the audience like who has come to see you play in Tasmania? Are they the kings and queens of society?
2: I would say the audience is very broad. Quite a nice mix of ages and some people who play the instrument themselves and then other people who just kind of like music. It sounds like an incredibly strange and niche thing, which I grant it kind of is, but the music itself is actually just really beautiful, and you don't need to know anything about the history or the composers in question in order to enjoy it.
0: Is there a perfect setup of band to put around a viola da gamba? Is there like a quartet that you would surround yourself with?
1: Oh, more viols. More violas da gamba. Yeah. That's right. Just add more.
0: Okay, then. You just want nine of them going all at once.
1: At least six.
2: Yeah.
0: Okay, then.
1: At least six.
0: Have you done that? Have you had a mass viola da gamba off at some point?
1: Very historical.
0: Okay.
2: Yes.
1: Yeah. Okay. Sounds so good.
0: Have you joined a punk band with one? That's the other thing you've got to try and do.
2: gosh, I've done some recording sessions for metal bands, psychedelic folk punk.
0: Oh, yeah.
2: But not punk. Never really punk.
0: I can see psychedelic folk punk working very well.
2: Oh, yeah.
1: Those punks are far too purist to have us.
2: Yeah.
0: Laura Vaughan and Liam Byrne are viola da gamba players, and you can catch them tomorrow, 1:05 p.m. at the Holy Trinity. If you go to the Van Diemen's Band website, that's where you can find tickets and details for that. Laura and Liam, thank you so much for being with us today.
1: Thank you.
2: Thank you for having us.
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0: And today we have very much been talking about moving.

0: And Troy at Lake Leek has moved a fair bit. G'day, Troy. Where have you moved in Australia?
1: G'day, Cobber. How are you?
0: I'm good, mate.
1: Good, thanks, mate. Good. Mate, I've very rarely sat still in my life. Actually, here at the Lake Leek Inn for the last 3 years has been the longest that I've ever been in any one place for any one time.
0: Okay, then give us the rundown. Where else have you been in Australia?
1: Well, Newcastle in New South Wales, born in Newcastle, but spent a majority of the time up around Port Macquarie and then moving to Cairns, Broome, Darwin, Exmouth, Bremer Bay in WA, and one of my favourite places here in Sheffield in Tasmania.
0: Wow. Humpty do to Sheffield. That's an incredible move. What made you do that one?
1: Well, predominantly it was job opportunities and trout fishing was the basis. I've been an avid fisherman all through my life, so hence the purchase of the Lake Leek Inn also was revolved around fishing as well.
0: Okay, are you planning to stay long term now?
1: I had the pub for 3 years now. I think that the place is just going from strength to strength. A lot of live music events and a lot of stuff going on at the pub. Really enjoyed that, but look, I'm a traveller at heart. And just bought a 34-foot catamaran and planning on taking that around the coast of Australia. So done the rest of it, man. I want to do it by water.
0: Oh, lovely way to do it. Good on you, Troy. Good to talk to you today. All right, coming up tomorrow on the program, this came up recently, misophonia, which is people finding certain sounds incredibly irritating, like to the point that it gives you like a volatile reaction at hearing someone chew or their jaw clicking or nails being clipped or something like that. We're going to talk about misophonia and what it is. But for the moment, it's time to pass you over to Dan Taylor, who's got a statewide drive. What have you got coming up for us today, Dan?
2: Well, book week is in final swing, but what are kids actually reading right now? We're going to head to Petrarch's Bookshop to chat with owner Andy Durkin about the books flying off the shelves, the characters kids can't get enough of, and whether young readers are still falling in love with a good book. And the Tasmania Devils will make their VFL finals debut against Geelong at Cadinia Park Saturday after finishing fourth on the ladder to earn a shot at the minor premier for the first qualifying final. Chatting with ABC sports reporter Chris Rowbottom all about that, and you may have heard the new Tasmanian Law Reform Institute is reviewing the coronial system in Tasmania. So what does that mean and what are the implications? We are exploring this next on ABC Drive 936 Hobart and ABC Northern Tasmania.
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0: 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Councillors have given the go-ahead to Firmus Technologies to build another AI.
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0: AI data centre in northern Tasmania. Ashley Barraclough reports.
1: At a meeting this afternoon, Georgetown Council approved the 288-megawatt AI data centre at Longreach in the Bell Bay Advanced Manufacturing Zone. Six councillors voted in favour and one against. The project has seen significant community opposition, with nearly 6,000 people signing a petition calling on the council to vote down the proposal. About 80 people protested outside council offices today. Firmus is already building an AI data centre in the Launceston suburb of St Leonards and wants to build another at Wesley Vale in the northwest. Once the Bell Bay and St Leonards centres are operational, Firmus will become Tasmania's biggest power user.
0: Premier Jeremy Rockliff says he welcomes AI data centre investment in Tasmania. He says while guardrails are needed around any legislation relating to them, it's important not to become too restrictive and limit investment in the state.
2: It brings billions of dollars of investment to our shores. We welcome that. But there also has to be sensible guidelines as well to ensure that we do instill confidence in those industries.
0: The Human Rights Law Centre says a decision to allow Sunil Fraser to speak to the media is an important vindication of her rights. Scout Wallen explains.
3: Tasmanian Sunil Fraser was convicted of murdering her partner, Bob Chappell, in 2009. She served 13 years in prison. A condition of her parole prevented her from communicating with third parties, including the media, to assert claims of her alleged innocence and wrongful conviction. The Human Rights Law Centre appealed this on her behalf last year and says the parole board has agreed to remove that condition today. The centre's legal director, Sarah Schwartz, says freedom of speech is a fundamental right and they are pleased Sunil Fraser will now be able to participate in public debate. The parole board says it is unable to comment on individual matters.
0: A colleague of Alan Jones has told an indecent assault trial that a joke about the broadcaster being coupled up with a younger colleague at a lunch was not about the pair having a romantic interaction. Ethan Ricks reports from Sydney.
4: A former colleague of Alan Jones, known as Complainant C, alleges the radio host placed his hand on his groin during a group lunch in 2008. C told the trial another lunch at attendee Jason Morrison saw Mr. Jones with his hand under the table and was involved in jokes made about C copping a feel. Mr. Morrison, a former radio host, denied seeing Alan Jones with his hand under the table or hearing that specific comment. He accepted that someone made a joke about C being coupled up with Mr. Jones at the lunch but said there was no romantic connotation and that it was just light-hearted banter about the seating arrangement. Alan Jones has pleaded not guilty to all 22 charges.
0: There are calls for misogyny and anti-feminism to be categorised as a form of violent extremism in the National Counter-Extremism Framework. A new report from the University of Melbourne has revealed misogynistic views are the biggest red flag for violent extremism. Researchers surveyed more than 3,400 Australians, some as young as 13, about their attitudes towards women, gender roles, consent and a range of extremist ideologies. The report's author, Sarah Meagher, says a significant minority of Australian men and boys believe gender equality has gone too far.
5: There's this sense of sort of growing grievance, this sense that men and boys are under threat that is being amplified online, and then this different political groups are able to leverage that to say, well, we've got the political solution.
0: Police are at the scene of a serious two-vehicle crash on the Huon Highway at Lower Longley in southern Tasmania. One person has reportedly sustained injuries and is being treated at the scene. The Huon Highway is currently blocked and motorists are asked to avoid the area. Southbound motorists on the Huon Highway are being diverted via Huon Road and northbound motorists are being diverted at Dip Road. To the weather, there's a strong wind warning for the southwest coast. Showers about most districts, tending to rain about the north and east this afternoon and about the west and south later today and this evening. Light winds tending westerly in the evening. 14 for Burnie and Devonport. It's currently 13 in Burnie and 14 in Devonport. 16 the top for Launceston. It's actually sitting on 17 degrees. Hobart a top of 15. It's currently 14. Briefly for tomorrow, showers more likely about the west and south, easing and contracting to the west and far south. ABC News.
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0: and the south of the state, asking you, both of you, about the most haunted places around Tasmania on our Facebook pages. So Tasmania's full of places with really creepy reputations. Port Arthur, Queenstown down the west coast, New Norfolk's Willow Court, although I did do a tour of that and they did have Bluetooth speakers happening. But Z in Richmond Bridge, what do you reckon is the most haunted place in Tasmania? You can get in touch at any stage, 1300 222 936 or 0438 922 936. And Natalie has already chimed in with Port Arthur, especially the jail with the fireplaces at the ends of the corridor. And James has said Parliament House in Hobart. There are plenty of ghosts and ghouls wandering those halls, that's for sure. And some of them are still alive, but that is a ghoulish suggestion, James. So, yeah, get onto it. Give us a text, 0438 922 936. And we'll chat with ABC reporter Izzy Phillips all about these strange sightings, unexplained noises and eerie encounters, because she went down to Queenstown and she saw some stuff. So we'll do that this afternoon. And we'll talk about Tasmania's Georgetown Council Guns Pulp Mill, brand new AI data centre too. So we'll find out what's going down with Emily Smith after we check the roads, and this is a chunky one.
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1: Traffic.
0: Yeah, traffic is mostly good statewide, but delays in the usual places. However, there is an issue down south on Vince's Saddle inbound on the Huon Highway. In the state south, police and other emergency services on the scene, as we heard in the news, a two-vehicle traffic crash on the Huon Highway, lower Longley. So one person has reportedly sustained injuries and being treated at the scene. But Huon Highway at the moment currently blocked, and motorists are asked to avoid the area. So southbound motorists on the Huon Highway diverted at the moment via Huon Road, and also northbound motorists are being diverted at Dip Road. And also police on other emergency services on the scene of a medical incident on Bakers Lane, northbound, northern west of Tasmania. And Bakers Lane currently closed for traffic. Motorists are advised to avoid the area, seek an alternate route. And in the north, keep an eye on traffic around of Launceston, around the main approaches, East Tamar, West Tamar, and the congestion on the Midlands Highway, which is always in the afternoon. In the south, the southern outlet, usual delays around there, and also Queen's Domain on the Brooker Highway, a few delays. The major arterials, always busy around Hobart, but if you do spot anything we need to know about, text us on 0438 922 936. Now, more traffic in an hour, and up next, we'll talk about the Georgetown Council being voted to approve a development application from Firmus Technologies to build the artificial data centre at Longreach in northern Tasmania. So we'll unpack that. It's Dan Taylor for The Drive Home on ABC 936 Hobart and ABC Northern Tasmania. It's you too, where the streets have no name.

0: 936 ABC Radio Hobart and ABC Northern Tasmania. Dan Taylor for The Drive Home. The streets have no name. And if you are on the streets at the moment, traffic is mostly good statewide, but on that Huon Highway, serious two vehicle traffic crash. Keep us updated as it unfolds. 0438 922 936. And the Georgetown Council in Northern Tasmania have voted to approve the development of an artificial intelligence data centre. Firmus applied for a facility in the old pulp mill site at Longreach near the Bell Bay Advanced Manufacturing Zone, and nearly 6,000 people signed a petition calling on the Georgetown Council to vote down the proposal. So joining us now is ABC reporter Emily Smith, who was at that meeting. Good afternoon, Emily.
1: Hello.
0: Hello. Now, Emily, how did the council vote?
1: Well, the council voted to approve this new data centre. So they voted 6-1 in favour, despite a huge amount of community opposition, so many people coming along to say they weren't happy about this proposed project.
0: Yeah, so tell us about that too. Like, who voted against the decision and why is there so much opposition?
1: Well, the only councillor to vote against the proposal was Winston Archer. And in terms of why there was so much community opposition, there was a whole range of factors. So a lot of people were very concerned about the potential impact it could have on the environment, the bushfire risk, the potential noise. There was also a lot of questions. 15 members of the public spoke at the council meeting, and a lot of them raised the fact that they were concerned that a small council with limited expertise was being forced to take on this big, fairly new sort of decision. They were asking why it wasn't being assessed as a project of state significance by the state government. And some of the councillors said that they'd had informal meetings with the planning minister, Kerry Vincent, and he had kind of said that they weren't going to do that, that it was up to council to do it. We will have to contact Minister Vincent about that for comment. And we were also told that the council referred this to the EPA for them to potentially look at it, but that they said it needed to go back to council. So they said they did kind of try to get other authorities to look at it, but it ultimately, they said it rested with them. But here's some of what the community members had to say.
2: We're all very concerned about the data centres because we have zero transparency. We haven't been given any information, and you really need to dig deep for the information, which is not fair to put on a vulnerable community.
3: I don't want a data centre in our backyard. I don't think that this is the Tasmania that the people here want, and I don't think that the elected government is working for the people.
4: Tasmanian government needs to step up. They should never have allowed it to go to local councils. And the only reason they did that is because they're scared that this is going to end up the same as what the pulp mill did when we sent them all broke and got rid of them out of power.
0: And that sounds like the residents were there to protest ahead of the meeting. What was the tone like amongst them all?
1: Yeah, so there was a rally ahead of the meeting. I would say about 80 to 100 people turned out to that, with signs and, they were vocal. There was a little bit of chanting amongst them as well. And then at the meeting, that was also very lively. I think four people excused themselves because they were about to get asked to leave after yelling things out across the chamber. So some really, really passionate people there today.
0: And so what happens next? Is there likely to be an appeal, or is that it, or the data centre's just going to be built?
1: So we heard that there can be an appeal. So any of the 349 people that made a representation to council about this, it seems now has the ability to appeal the decision through TASCAT, but they'll have to do that within the next 14 days. The proponent can also appeal, but some of the people that made representations told me on the way out that they are definitely going to be lodging an appeal. So we'll keep an eye on that and see what happens.
0: And Emily Smith, journalist, ABC journalist on ABC Northern Tasmania at 936 ABC Radio Hobart. I understand that there has been a press conference too by the council. What was actually said at that?
1: Yeah, so the mayor, Greg Keyser, came out after the meeting to speak with us. He basically just reiterated the fact that the council, they believe council's really bound by the planning scheme. So despite, you know, being listening to their community, and they said they felt yeah, that they felt for the community. They said they really just have to follow the planning scheme, and he thinks, you know, that's what they did. Here's a little bit from the mayor, Greg Keyser.
5: Look, I think that there's a lot of very good research from a lot of good people who attended the meeting today, who have interests and have concerns about things like ultra-low frequency, electromagnetic propagation, etc., etc. Those things are simply not contained within the local planning scheme. Our responsibility as a planning authority is to consider applications under the scheme exclusively. So yes, I do understand their perspective, and I also understand that possibly if this was a project of state significance, some scrutiny to those factors would have been given.
0: There you go, Georgetown Mayor Greg Keyser there, Emily. Well, thank you for updating us. That is ABC reporter Emily Smith. Thanks for joining us this afternoon.
1: Thank you.
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0: Taylor for the drive home. It's Flowers, Can't Help Myself. It's Ivor Davies before he was in the band Ice House, but you're listening to ABC Radio Hobart 936 and ABC Northern Tasmania too, and we've just had a few issues come through. Text us through 0438 922 936. We know that police and emergency services are on the scene of a two-vehicle traffic incident on the Huon Highway, Lower Longley. There's a few people being diverted via Huon Road and being diverted northbound to Dip Road too. And Rob has just texted through and says, please ask motorists not to slow down on the Domain Highway to let cars turn in front of them to go into Cornelian Bay. He's saying it's illegal to slow or stop to do that. That's why cars are clogging up behind them, blocking the Brooker Highway. We're seeing, huge delays, as we always do, on the Brooker Highway near the Queen's Domain. But keep us informed and appreciate your thoughts.
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0: Statewide on 936 ABC Radio Hobart and ABC Northern Tasmania. It's Dan Taylor for the drive home. And what do you think of the state's coronial system? We're talking about the system that investigates sudden, unnatural or unexplained deaths, as well as certain fires and explosions, to determine how and why they happened. And there's been a review that has now entered the second phase of consultation, where you can have your say via an online survey and record a phone message and, in some cases, in person. But because this is a sensitive area, the Institute want to provide as many channels for input as possible. So we're joined in the studio right now by Dr. Rebecca Bradfield, Principal Research Fellow. Hello, good afternoon.
14: Hi, Dan.
0: Thanks for joining us here. So tell us about the coronial system in Tasmania and what a coroner does and the part that police play too.
14: So the coroner's court has a really important role to play in the Tasmanian community. As you said in the intro, when a death's unexpected or it's not clear why somebody's died, or a death as a result of an accident, then the coroner's court and the coronial system has a role to play in working out why the person died and the circumstances surrounding the death. So that is obviously really important for people close to the deceased person, their family and their friends. But the coroner's court also has a really important role to play in death prevention, so a broader community role. So it looks back and sort of says, well, what happened here? But it also has a forward-looking role and can consider, well, how can we prevent deaths like this from happening again?
0: And Dr. Rebecca, what type of things are investigated, and can you provide more detail on what we see?
14: So the sorts of deaths that would be investigated would be deaths that arise in hospital, where as a result of a medical procedure, a person wasn't expected to die. If somebody dies in a nursing home, for example, if someone dies as a result of a car crash or as a result of suicide, violence from somebody else, the coroner has a role there. The coroner doesn't look at natural deaths, so deaths that are said to be caused by natural causes.
0: And so, Dr. Bradfield, are there any big standout cases that come to mind when it comes to a coroner's inquiry?
14: So what the Law Reform Institute is doing is really trying to understand how the current legislative framework and the policies and procedures work. So there are cases that have been in the media previously, which people would be aware of, and we're considering the whole system as part of our review. What we're really wanting to hear from are people in the Tasmanian community who have had an experience with the court. So that might be people who've had loved ones die, but it's also people who might have been involved in a professional role. So the sort of process of the coroner is somebody dies in a circumstance where it may be a reportable death, a medical practitioner will report that death to the coroner's court, and then there'll be some preliminary investigations about, you know, why the person's died. Mm-hmm. There'll be potentially other medical experts, people depending on the circumstances. For example, if it's a workplace death, there might be evidence required about how the person came to die in that workplace, what's the standard practice in the workplace. So we're wanting to hear from people in their professional role, as well as potentially, you know, other lay witnesses who've interacted with the court about, well, what's worked well and what hasn't worked well.
0: Yeah, well, absolutely. Dr. Rebecca Bradfield on 936 ABC Radio Hobart and ABC Northern Tasmania. So under this Tasmanian Law Reform Institute that's reviewing the coronial system in Tasmania, you'd really like community members to make submissions. Like, how will that help reviews in the future?
14: So what we do is we'll look at the law in Tasmania and the law elsewhere, but the way that we can really understand how the system's working in practice for people is to hear from people. And I suppose I've had it said, you know, it sounds a bit intimidating, or it's not really for me to make a submission, like it sounds like a complex or legal thing, but really it is just saying to people, tell us your experience. Mm-hmm. And because this is a really important review, so we're looking at legislation that's been around for 30 years. We're looking at, well, how does it fit the needs now, and how does it need to, how can it be changed to better suit? We've got a number of ways people can let us know. They can send us an email, like whatever they want to say. They can put it in an email. They can put it in a letter. We also have an option that people can ring up the law reform number and leave a up to 10-minute message, so they don't have to speak to anybody. They can just give their perspective that way. Mm-hmm. We've got an online survey that we'd encourage people to have a look at. So it asks for questions about, you know, the people's experiences, and there's opportunities there for free text. That's an anonymous survey, so you don't need to leave any information about yourself. It's you can just have, you know, say what you want to say. And then the other way that people can provide feedback is through the consultation. And we've got two psychologists who are employed by the university to assist us with conducting those consultations. And that might sound intimidating again, but it's really just a matter of sitting down and having a chat about, well, what was your experience? What did, you know, how did you experience the coronial court, what worked for you, and what did you think could be done better?
0: Yeah, so the coroner's job, I guess, isn't to decide whether someone's guilty of a crime either. It's more about just answering these questions too.
14: Yeah, and I think that can be a bit of a misconception about the role of the court, that it's not a criminal court. And the coroner's court's really different to any other court we have in Tasmania. It's an inquisitorial court. So it's not like a criminal court where you've got the defence and the prosecution and people present their case and the judge is impartial. The coroner actually has a role as the investigator.
0: Okay, right. Well, thank you very much for joining us in studio with Dr. Rebecca Bradfield, Principal Research Fellow. If we need more information, is there a website we can go to if we want to help out?
14: Yeah, so absolutely. If people Google Tasmania Law Reform Institute, and there's on the homepage a link to the Coroner's Court Project and then all the ways that people can participate.
0: All right. Thank you for joining us on 936 ABC Radio Hobart and ABC Northern Tasmania. Appreciate your time.
14: Great, Dan. Thanks.
0: No worries. Not too far away. We are going to get your news headlines. A bit of Billy Joel with Vienna for your afternoon drive home.

0: Dan Taylor for the drive home on 936 ABC Radio Hobart and ABC Northern Tasmania back in 1977. That one was written for this person. That was a request from Lucy Shannon with our news headlines. Good afternoon, Lucy.
1: Very cheeky, very cheeky.
0: You love Thanks, Billy Dad. Joel, the piano man.
1: Making news. Georgetown Council has this afternoon voted to approve an AI data centre in northern Tasmania. Firmus has been given the go-ahead for its 288 megawatt AI data centre in the Bell Bay Advanced Manufacturing Zone. Six councillors voted in favour and one against. About 80 people protested outside the council offices, calling on the proposal to be rejected. Pakistan says there's been significant progress in talks with Iranian leaders in Tehran, focusing on a path to peace. The Pakistani delegation is being led by the army chief, Asim Mania. His discussions with the Iranian president, foreign minister and parliamentary speaker have focused on measures to prevent further escalation, the reopening of the Strait of Hormuz and ending the conflict. And the Devils believe they can beat a Geelong side stacked with AFL talent and win through to a home VFL preliminary final. The Cats finished atop the VFL ladder with 16 wins and 2 losses for the year, while Tasmania finished 4th. The Geelong qualifying final team will again feature a host of AFL-listed players. Devils vice-captain Jai Menzies says Tasmania has the game to defeat the minor premiers. And Dan, there'll be more news at 5.
0: Lucy Shannon, thanks for the latest headlines. Let's check your weather.
2: 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Now we're talking weather.
0: Yes, and we've got Steph Spackman, forecaster from the Bureau of Meteorology. A bit windy around the state. Good day to fly a kite, Steph.
3: Yes, it is a little bit windy, but it might get a bit soggy in some places. So, you know, swings and roundabouts for that.
0: So what can we expect for the rest of the state for this afternoon?
3: Okay, we'll start to see that low pressure system slowly move across. Still some more rain on the way, and we still have some multiple low centres offshore which will be crossing through. So we're still having a clearing trend from the west, and that's expected to continue right into tomorrow morning.
0: And is there any rest? What's the rest of the week looking for across Tasmania?
3: So we will start to see gusty south to southwesterlies developing tomorrow morning, particularly over the south, as we have one of those low centres which will deepen offshore. And then we're going to have some pretty strong winds as well. We're going to have some gusts about exposed areas such as Bruny Island, Tasman Peninsula and South Arm, gusting up to 80 to 90 kilometres. But they should start to ease by midday tomorrow. And we start to see that ridge move in over the area. A weak westerly stream will become established on Thursday and Friday. There will be an embedded cold front to bring a few showers about the broader state on Friday. Otherwise, showers will mainly be confined to the west. And just out there on the waters, just be aware that though you do have some coastal warnings out at the moment. We have a strong wind warning, put my teeth back in, east of Flinders Island. And we do have a gale warning for the southwest coast all the way around to the upper east coast for tomorrow.
0: Steph Spackman, forecaster from the Bureau of Meteorology, thanks for joining us this afternoon.
3: Thank you.
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5: 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Is Tasmania missing out? 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
5: 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We're a bit like America. So how does Dr. Matt Killingsworth see tension between two of our biggest allies?
2: Leon Compton. Back tomorrow from 8:30. 936 ABC Hobart and ABC Northern Tasmania. 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
0: Yeah, you're listening to 936 ABC Radio Hobart and ABC Northern Tasmania. We did hear a little bit earlier in traffic, police and other emergency services remain at the scene for a serious two-vehicle traffic crash on the Huon Highway, Lower Longley in southern Tasmania. One person has reportedly sustained injuries. The other's being treated at the scene, but motorists have been asked to avoid the area. Southbound traffic being diverted from the Huon Highway down Sandfly Road and down Huon Road. North northbound traffic is also being diverted at Dip Road. If you have any updates for us, make sure you get in touch 0438 922 936 when it is safe to do so. But do you remember the case of Sue Neill Fraser? She was found guilty of murdering her partner, Bob Chappell, aboard their yacht in Hobart in 2009. And even though she was released on parole in 2022, she hasn't been allowed to speak to the media, and there has been a development on that condition. And ABC reporter Jess Moran joins us this afternoon. Jess, what have we heard today?
4: Good afternoon. So the Tasmanian Parole Board has today removed a parole condition which was aimed at preventing the Tasmanian grandmother, Sue Neill Fraser, from speaking to third parties, which included the media, about her claimed innocence or wrongful conviction. So the Human Rights Law Centre mounted a challenge which was filed in April 2025 in the Supreme Court, arguing that the condition preventing Sue from speaking to the media was unreasonable and improper.
0: So remind us about the case too. What was Neill Fraser convicted of?
4: Yeah, so Sue Neill Fraser was found guilty of murdering her partner of 18 years, Bob Chappell, on their yacht on Australia Day in Hobart in 2009. So no body or weapon was ever found, and she always maintained her innocence. But a jury unanimously found her guilty of the murder in October 2010, and she was sentenced to 26 years in prison with a non-parole period of 18 years. So after an appeal that was reduced to 23 years with a non-parole period of 13 years, she served those 13 years in jail and was released on parole in 2022. And included in her parole conditions was that she was unable to speak publicly about the case or leave Tasmania. And over the years, she's obviously launched numerous unsuccessful appeals to quash her conviction.
0: So, Jess Moran, ABC reporter, why was Sue Neill Fraser not actually allowed to speak to media?
4: Yes, it was part of her parole. So when the parole board placed a condition which inhibited her from speaking to the media, that was one of the conditions. So it was quite... the legal centre said that was unfair and basically took away one of her human rights. But today, obviously, that condition has been removed from her parole conditions.
0: And now the Human Rights Law Centre appealed that parole condition last year. What have they been saying today? Have the parole board commented on this?
4: Yeah, so in a media statement, they said it's been a year-long fight and today has been an important vindication for Sue's rights. They've said in a statement, this is freedom of expression is a fundamental right and we are pleased that Sue is no longer subject to a restriction that prevented her from being able to participate in public debate. They also said people who have experienced incarceration are often among the most important voices in discussions about the criminal legal system, and protecting their ability to speak out and advocate for change is an important safeguard against injustice.
0: And Jess, do we know if Sue Neill Fraser is preparing to talk about her story too?
4: Yeah, so we don't know that at the moment what her plans are or if she plans to speak to the media or the public about her experiences, but hopefully we'll hear back about those next steps shortly. And as we know, the case will return to the Supreme Court on Monday at 10 a.m. So after that, we'll hopefully have more to share with you about what happens next.
0: Jess Moran, thank you for joining us. ABC reporter Jess Moran this afternoon.
4: No worries.
0: Appreciate your time. So we've got some KD Lang to play on 936 ABC Radio Hobart, ABC Northern Tasmania. Then we're talking all things Book Week with Andy Durkin from Petrarch's Bookshop. Kids across the country celebrating their stories with a really good book.

0: Dan Taylor for the drive home on 936 ABC Radio Hobart and ABC Northern Tasmania, and get in touch with us at any stage. We did hear about that police, another emergency, and remain at the scene of a two-vehicle traffic crash on the Huon Highway down in Lower Longley in southern Tasmania. The Huon Highway currently blocked. Motorists are asked to avoid the area. They are being diverted from the Huon Highway down Sandfly Road and down Huon Road. But we've just had a text come through, so give us a text, 0438 922 936, from Anonymous, saying the police at the corner of Sandfly Road sending southbound cars towards Margate, but no instructions, no diversion signs, no info as well. All northbound cars are being diverted along Sandfly Road towards Margate, even though the road ahead is completely clear. Well, I just say go to the Longley Hotel for a pint, but that is very frustrating for those motorists right now trying to get into the CBD of Hobart. But keep us updated, 0438 922 936.
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0: Dan Taylor for the drive home on ABC 936 Hobart and ABC Northern Tasmania. And it is Book Week, a time where kids across the country get to celebrate stories, characters, and the joy of getting lost in a really good book. And if there's one place to know all about the magic of books, it's Petrarch's Bookshop in Launceston, and it has been a much-loved part of the city's literary life for generations. And Andy Durkin joins us right now this afternoon from Petrarch's Bookshop. Andy, great to have you with us in Book Week.
7: Oh, thanks so much, Dan, for having me in. I love Book Week. It's great.
0: And you've got three boys, and you were saying you were doing a bit of a shark costume this morning.
7: I may have got a little bit crafty last night with a spare 2 hours, and one of my children's navy blue pyjama t-shirt, and I made a shark costume with a leftover couch cushion.
0: It's, excellent.
7: It's a thing.
0: As I look back to Book Week, I think of my parents making me costumes in high school, and I think I went as a rat, and it was just made out of garbage. Garbage bin liners, and that's all about great parenting,
7: fabulous,
0: isn't it?
7: Fabulous.
0: Or they just chuck a sheet over you and say, you're a ghost.
7: Yeah. So it doesn't need to be hard, folks.
0: No. And Book Week is here. And what are you seeing around the shop too? Because kids would be pretty excited about getting books this week.
7: Pretty excited about getting books. So we've been having requests for the last few weeks. This morning, I've been on a hunt for a ninja. I've been looking for zoo books, and I tried to find a mermaid as well.
0: Right.
7: Yeah.
0: And so, like, are people coming in just going, have the book in mind, or they have the costume in mind and they're like, we need a book to match this?
7: Often both ways. So some kids are very set on the book that they want. They're going to be Matilda and it has to look exactly like this. And then other kids come in and they go, I've got a mermaid costume and it's blue and pink and I'd like a book with a blue and pink mermaid on it.
0: Okay. So a bit of both. And so I guess children and books these days, what is proving to be most popular with children at the moment? Is it more so your comic book style stuff or graphic novels? Or
7: absolutely.
0: Like that?
7: Yeah. Graphic novels are massive at the moment with the kids. So if you haven't met Bunny versus Monkey, that's absolutely massive for the early kind of lower primary kids. That's a great series that's just gotten off the ground. A firm favourite, Dogman, is still happening.
0: Oh, my kids love Dogman.
7: Yeah. Windy Kid is still getting around in the rounds, and I definitely saw lots of Harry Potters floating around my kids' school this morning.
0: And that would be the most popular book probably of all time when it comes to kids. It's surprising it's still years later, probably 20 years since the first book came out, still popular as ever.
7: Absolutely, and I think they're doing a TV remake of it that's coming
0: out.
7: Oh,
0: yeah, they are.
7: So
0: too.
7: I think that's given a little bit of push towards a new audience.
0: Mm-hmm. And I guess what characters are you expecting to see everywhere this year as kids get ready for school?
7: Let me see. What can I tell you I saw this morning? Mm-hmm. I saw an interesting conglomeration. I saw a bit of Toy Story inspired Army Man. I saw Michael Jackson. I obviously saw a shark from my own child. What else did I see? I saw a Matilda. I saw a Rumi from K-pop Demon Hunters.
0: Oh, yes.
7: There is just a plethora to choose from. Mm-hmm. I'm currently trying to convince one of my older children to go as a box from the Box Boy.
0: That's easiest.
7: We'll see how that goes for me.
0: That makes a lot of sense. Well, Andy Durkin from Pet Trucks Bookshop on ABC 936 Hobart and ABC Northern Tasmania. With kids and their screen time, you know, they've got YouTube and TikTok. What would you suggest to kids to get back into actually reading? Because it is pretty important.
7: So bring them in, get them to choose their own books. Kids love choosing their own books. There's generally something that they're interested in. The thing about books, there's a book on every topic. So lean into whatever thing your child is interested in at the moment. It may not be the book that you love or choose, but if they love and choose it, go with it, because just getting started on that reading journey and being excited about a book can lead into more reading.
0: Yeah, well, that's true, and unlock their imaginations and stuff like that. But is there a particular book that you would think that every child should read at least once?
7: Oh, if you haven't met Don't Trust Fish, it's a hilarious take on the fish are actually going to take over the world and they're watching us, folks.
0: Oh, no.
7: One of the CBCA shortlisted books this year is called Dear Broccoli. A young boy called Frank decides to write Broccoli a letter about how it keeps appearing on his plate. Broccoli decides to return letter and say that it's out of his florets and that he's going to need to talk to his parents.
0: Yes. Well, I agree with that, because Broccoli, every time I did see it on the plate, I wasn't very excited about it. For the adults listening to, what do you think is a great book you'd recommend if they've actually fallen out of the habit of reading themselves?
7: Oh, so here is my best recommendation. We are so spoiled with Tasmanian authors and Tasmanian settings at the moment in fiction stories for adults. I would absolutely come into a local bookshop and ask for a recommendation. Mm-hmm. Can't go past Limberlost by Robbie Arnott if you love a Tasmanian setting. And book, it's a great story. The latest Taylor Jenkins reads, Atmosphere, I loved it. It's a story of early NASA women going into the space program. Lots of fabulous books. Just get in touch with the bookseller. They will tell you exactly what they're reading and how much they loved it.
0: And I want to know too, because I know Nigella Lawson turned up a few years ago in Petrarch's bookshop. Are you getting her back when she turns up for the Tamar Valley Writers Festival?
7: We actually partner with the Tamar Valley Writers Festival as their bookseller. So we are very excited to have Nigella back in the state. The Tamar Valley Writers Festival is happening in October 16th to the 19th. You can hop onto their website and grab your tickets, but Nigella is coming.
0: Yes.
7: She is in conversation with the amazing Alice Zavlaski. I'm pretty sure I pronounced that right.
0: Yeah.
7: Sean McAuliffe's also coming.
0: Oh, my God. I love
7: there
0: Sean.
7: Is a plethora of amazing authors. Hannah Kent is coming. Mm-hmm. It's a great lineup for what is a boutique Writers Festival.
0: Yeah.
7: They are batting well above their weight. And if you want to come down and get involved, I'd absolutely recommend it.
0: Yeah, that is a killer lineup. Absolutely. Well, enjoy your book week this week. It's going to be off the charts good at Petrarch's Bookshop. Andy Durkin, thanks for joining us on ABC 936 Hobart and ABC Northern Tasmania.
7: Cheers. Thanks, Dan.
0: And I reckon my kids will dress up this week for book week, anything to do with Toy Story and this lady, Taylor Swift from Toy Story 5. It's ABC Northern Tasmania. And 936 ABC Hobart.

0: Taylor Swift for your drive home from Toy Story 5. I knew it. I knew you. You've got Dan Taylor for the drive home. 936 ABC Hobart, ABC Northern Tasmania 2, and a small community-run grocery shop in Fingal is hoping a bit of Hollywood magic will get some people through the doors. It's run by staff and volunteers from the Fingal Neighbourhood House, and the shop has been renamed Trolleywood, complete with red carpet and some wonderfully terrible movie-inspired promotions. So Kim Napier from the north, of course, ABC Northern Tasmania, chatted with Hamish Thompson from the Fingal Valley Neighbourhood House.
1: The shop is vital to this community because we're quite remote, and you know there is a rural premium attached to living in a place like this because people have to travel into towns typically to do their shop. So we're looking at ways in which we can encourage people to do the reverse and come and shop with us. We serve local customers, but we're looking for people who are travelling through to the coast who might be, you know, on their way down to their shack or maybe up to Launceston from the coast. And if they could stop and spend a few dollars with us, it would really, really help the community out.
2: It's a fun campaign, Hamish. Tell us about Pie Hard and Jurassic Pork and Banana Streisands.
1: Well, I mean, look, you can if you put a sign above a shop, you can put supermarket up there, and that's going to have like a 0.001% impact on your sales potentially. So we were thinking, okay, so how do we do a short, sharp shock? And this is up on a trial basis and see how it goes. But I think, you know, if you inject a bit of humour into it, you know, I mean, admittedly, some of these puns are a bit sort of dad joke-ish, but it kind of encourages people to stop, take a selfie in front of the sign, maybe share it with their mates. And I think hopefully put a smile on people's face and encourage them to come in.
2: I tell you who would play into this is David Cook, our drive producer. He is the king of puns in the office, and he comes up with them like that, and it's like, oh.
1: Please put him in touch. Please put him in touch.
2: I will.
1: And if any of your listeners have any, then please, you know, they can. The Fingal Valley Neighbourhood House shop is on Facebook, and we would love to hear any thoughts, any puns.
2: Oh, Sunny's on fire too. Indiana scones. I'm not quite sure about that one. Jurassic pork.
1: Jurassic pork.
2: You like Jurassic pork?
1: That's a cracker.
0: Yeah. These keep on coming through. And David Cook, our producer, he's the best at it. But that was Hamish Thompson from Fingal Valley Neighbourhood House. So why don't you tell us your supermarket movie puns? Do it. 0438 922 936. Here's one. Top buns. A few good mints. They need a bit of work. But he's the Fingal wizard. And all he does is this. Kim is back with Northern Tasmania Breakfast tomorrow morning from 5:30. And, of course, in the south, Rick Goddard on 936 ABC Hobart. And speaking of the south, police and other emergency services remain at the scene of that two-vehicle crash on the Huon Highway. Currently blocked, motorists are asked to avoid the area. Traffic is being diverted down the Huon Highway, Sandfly Road as well, down Huon Road, and Grove and Dip Road also by Pelvirata Road. So please note, Pelvirata Road is unsealed. Take it easy, and if you do spot anything, make sure you get in touch with us. Let's check the...
3: Good evening, ABC News with Lucy Shannon. Opponents of a proposed data centre in northern Tasmania say they'll continue to fight against the project in the wake of it being approved by the local council. Georgetown councillors today voted 6-1 to approve Firmus Technologies' 288 megawatt AI data centre at Longreach in the Bell Bay Advanced Manufacturing Zone. Firmus is already building a data centre at St Leonard's and wants to build a third at Wesleyvale. The Georgetown project has faced significant community opposition, with about 80 people protesting outside council offices today. Among them was local resident Nicola Thompson, who says the council's decision to approve the proposal is devastating.
4: They had every right to say no and push that to
3: fight against the project in the wake of it being approved by the local council. Georgetown councillors today voted 6-1 to approve Firmus Technologies' 288 megawatt AI data centre at Longreach in the Bell Bay Advanced Manufacturing Zone. Firmus is already building a data centre at St Leonard's and wants to build a third at Wesleyvale. The Georgetown project

0: become a major project, and they didn't. They chose to say yes.
1: Firmus Technologies says Georgetown Council's decision is an important milestone for the project. The state's premier says he expects the federal government to step in as the deadline for a new energy deal between Hydro Tasmania and Rio Tinto is nearing its end. More than 500 jobs hang in the balance as the existing power agreement for the aluminium smelter expires soon. Industry and community leaders have written open letters to the Prime Minister and Tasmanian Premier this week, calling for urgent action to secure a new long-term deal. Premier Jeremy Rockliffe says he's written to the federal government asking for a significant amount of money.
2: But the federal government stepped in to secure the deal for New South Wales. And if it's good enough for New South Wales, it's good enough for Tasmania to get that support from the federal government.
1: A 29-year-old man who breached a high-risk offender order has been sentenced and released from a Launceston court. Kelsey Reid explains.
3: In 2018, Christo Brown was sentenced to 8 years in prison after raping a 76-year-old woman. Last October, he was released after serving his full sentence, but was declared a high-risk offender for 5 years. In June, Brown was remanded in custody after breaching the high-risk offender order. These included drinking an alcoholic drink and breaching a curfew. He pleaded guilty today, with Magistrate Ken Stanton sentencing Brown to 1 month imprisonment. Having been in custody for 2.5 months, he was then released.
1: Overseas now, and Iran has vowed to retaliate after the US expanded its sanctions on the country. William Howard Evans reports.
4: It was US Treasury Secretary Scott Bessent who unveiled the measures dubbed Economic D-Day. Under the latest threat to the Iranian regime, Mr. Bessent says the US will cut all economic ties with the country and any nation that is financially partnering with it. It follows numerous U-turns and extended deadlines from the White House as it attempts to end the conflict. But just hours after the announcement, the Iranian Economic Minister Ali Mardanazadeh said Iran has been waiting for these plans for a long time, adding the government has its own tools and knows how to play the game.
1: The US Supreme Court has lifted a lower court order that blocked President Donald Trump's plan to restrict postal voting. In a 6-3 decision, the court's conservative majority has put a June injunction issued by a Boston judge on hold. The order prevented the restrictions from being imposed in 23 mostly Democratic states and Washington, D.C. Mr. Trump has long claimed mail ballots are not secure. To sport, and the upcoming FIBA Basketball World Cup will see the Tasmania Jewels without star point guard Steph Reid for the bulk of the pre-season. Reid was selected in the squad that will travel to Germany next month to contest the tournament and won't join the Jewels until their first pre-season hit out against Townsville in late September. The 30-year-old is a key signing for the Jewels and will act as the offensive engine for the team. She says despite national duties interrupting her club pre-season, she'll be well equipped to lead Tasmania when the season starts in October.
5: We'll see how I go in terms of where I'm at to play, but you know, we have another month after that to prepare for the first game on October 15th, so I feel confident.
1: To the weather, for tomorrow there's a gale warning for Storm Bay, the Channel, the Upper East, Lower East, South East and South West coasts. And there's a strong wind warning for the Derwent Estuary, Frederick Henry Bay, Norfolk Bay and east of Flinders Island. For the state tomorrow, showers more likely about the west and south, easing and contracting to the west and far south in the afternoon. Sunny for Burnie and Devonport tomorrow. It's currently 12 in Burnie, 13 in Devonport. Partly cloudy for Launceston tomorrow. It's now 14. It's 11 in the capital. ABC News.
6: 936 ABC Hobart and ABC Northern Tasmania with Dan Taylor.
7: Yeah, Dan Taylor for the drive home in the north and the south on 936 ABC Hobart, ABC Northern Tasmania too. And we found out this morning that a junior footy club down south was broken into over the weekend with nearly all the prizes for the end of the year raffle just pinched. So Justin Dirksen from the New Norfolk Footy Club is going to be talking about the theft pretty soon. And Queenstown, Tasmania, pretty famous for its rugged mountains, its wild weather and its mining history. But could there be something actually lurking in the shadows? So there's plenty of strange sightings out there, unexplained noises, eerie encounters around Queenstown. So Izzy Phillips will be joining us, ABC reporter, to talk about the ghosts out there. But love to know your thoughts on haunted places around the state if you want to text us through 0438 922 936. Have you spotted anything ghoulish? But this guy

0: He's got a name that kind of sounds like a country pub brawl, but it's a voice that'll stop you in your tracks. His name is Bully Hay, and he's here for Tassie Tunes Day. So we're going to chat about his new album and touring around Tasmania really soon. First of all, let's check in with that traffic.
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1: Traffic.
0: Yes, let's check in statewide traffic with Doug Bannick. Doug, what's going on the roads?
3: Good afternoon, Dan. Looking first to southern Tasmania, we have a serious two-vehicle crash on the Huon Highway at Lower Longley, which is continuing to cause significant disruption. The Huon Highway remains closed in both directions with emergency services on the scene. All southbound traffic has been diverted from the Huon Highway down Sandfly Road and down Huon Road, whilst northbound traffic is being diverted at Grove and Dip Road via Pelvorata Road. Please note, Pelvorata Road is an unsealed road. Current police are advising that the Huon Highway at Lower Longley will remain closed for several hours and motorists are asked to avoid the area. Across the Greater Hobart network, traffic volumes are moderate for a Tuesday afternoon with no other major incidents reported. Outbound from the CBD to the Eastern Shore, Tasman Highway is slowing approaching Lower Domain Road onto the Tasman Bridge. Once across the bridge, traffic improves with a good run through to the airport and beyond. If you're inbound on the Tasman Highway, it's flowing freely into the city. On Davies Street, traffic is slow approaching the Sandy Bay Road intersection, then improves onto the Southern Outlet and through to Kingston. Just remember, the Huon Highway closure at Lower Longley will continue to affect travel further south. If you're inbound on the Southern Outlet, traffic is moving well onto Macquarie Street. Macquarie Street travelling well until about Harrington Street, after which it conditions improve towards the Brooker Avenue and Tasman Highway. Brooker Highway outbound, providing a reasonable run from the city before slowing approaching the Domain Highway interchange, remaining heavy through to Elwick Road before easing again towards Bridgewater. Inbound on the Brooker Highway, delays begin around Derwent Park Road before improving after the Domain Highway interchange into the CBD. And the Domain Highway is moderately heavy in both directions between the Brooker Highway and Lower Domain Road. Further north, Launceston, moderately busy at the moment. East Tamar Highway slowing from about Forster Street into the CBD. Whilst outbound, traffic is flowing well. West Tamar Highway, Midland Highway and Bathurst Street are all providing good runs. In Devonport and Burdey, traffic is moving well with no significant delays to report. Thanks, Dan. Have a great afternoon.
0: You have a great afternoon. That is statewide traffic with Doug Bannick.
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0: You are listening to Dan Taylor for The Drive Home on 936 ABC Radio Hobart and ABC Northern Tasmania, and the Tasmanian Devils will make their VFL Finals debut against Geelong at GMHBA Stadium on Saturday after finishing fourth on the ladder to earn a shot at the minor premier in the first qualifying final. It is exciting times, and to join us is talking to us all about it from ABC Sport, Chris Rowbottom. How exciting.
4: Hello, Dan. It's very exciting indeed.
0: Yeah, well, this time last year, I don't think the Devils even signed a player at this time, and now they're playing finals. How good is this?
4: Yeah, it's actually a fascinating story and a pretty remarkable one, really. You're right. About a year ago to the day, there was no players signed. And I remember doing a press conference with Brendan Gale at the VFL season launch. And he said there that in the lead up to the start of the season or the pre-season, that there were some rumblings within AFL HQ that maybe Tassie shouldn't go ahead with this VFL program because it wasn't going to be ready. They weren't going to get a team up in time. It was all going to be too hard and they were going to get maybe smashed in their first year. And it was going to be detrimental to the AFL team coming in. But, you know, the guys and girls down here in Tassie persisted. They said, no, leave us to it. We'll sort it out. The AFL sort of said, okay. They come into the competition, won their first game, and the rest is history. They finished top four, and they go to Catinia Park and play the Cats in a qualifying final. And who knows, maybe a home prelim after that.
0: Geelong are always a tough side. What do you reckon the Devils need to do this weekend to win it?
4: Yeah, it's going to be really, really tough. The thing about Geelong is that they – are just stacked with AFL talent. So they've finished on top for a reason. They've only lost the two games for the year. But you look at the midfield, it's an AFL equivalent midfield. You know, guys like George Stevens, and they've got Jed Buse going through there. James Warple's played through there. They had Grian Myers at one point running through there during the season. Reece Stanley, we think, is going to be playing in the ruck, who's played a lot of AFL football over the journey. And just giving them first use and playing on that skinny ground in Geelong that, you know, they know better than anybody is going to be a real test. Tassie haven't played Geelong so far this year, and I suppose it works the other way too. Geelong haven't seen Tassie this year either. But for any football team in the VFL or the AFL, going to beat Geelong in Geelong is one of the toughest tasks that you can come up against. But having spoken to Jai Menzies, the vice-captain today, they hold no fear. There's no intimidation. They believe that they can go and defeat Geelong. And I think it's this sort of tweak to their game where they're starting to get win a lot more possession. You know, previously they were winning games through efficiency of possession, not having that much of the ball, but using it really well. And now they're starting to get more of the footy and use it as efficiently as they were. They need to kick straight. They've had some woes in front of goal this year, and they've been victim to some slow starts too, the Devils. But if they can right those wrongs, then who knows? Maybe they can cause a boil over.
0: Well, Devils have been good on the road. I know we beat Sydney and also GWS. Who's really been standing out for the Devils in recent weeks too? Is anyone hitting form?
4: Yeah, I think Hugh Dixon's had a really, really good year. I think if you were going to award one of these AFL golden tickets right now, I think he'd be firmly in the frame. He's come back down from Queensland, returning Tasmanian, of course. And what's been a standout from Hugh Dixon, he's not only taking marks and kicking goals up forward, but he's been able to go into the ruck. And his forward pressure for a big guy has been excellent as well. So chase down tackles, winning, forcing stoppage inside the forward 50, all of those things that the coach loves. Jai Menzies, who we spoke about, had an outstanding year as well as a forward / midfielder, playing centre bounce and being able to hit the scoreboard. And I think actually the resurgence of Robbie Fox, the captain, in maybe the last month or so since he's come back from injury, he's sort of been more what we expected him to be at the start of the year, starting to really rack up some footy as a midfielder and get some of those sort of forward thrusts going. So I think he's been excellent. Brandon Leary, Zach Adams, the defensive unit, there's winners all over the park for Tasmania, but probably they're the standout so far for me.
0: How important do you think is this VFL experience for younger Tasmanian players coming through with the push into the AFL in 2028? How are we starting to see players evolve as the Devils make their mark on the VFL?
4: Yeah, I don't have the number in front of me, but going back, I remember going into round one, I think it was the vast majority of this team actually hadn't played VFL or equivalent before, and the vast majority of the team was actually sort of Tasmanian born or bred or coming up through the Tasmanian sort of state and local footy system. So to be cobbled together in the way that they were and to, you know, go through an entire VFL program for a season, finish top four, get on the road, win games, play in a final. You would think that the stocks of this playing group have gone through the roofs in terms of what they've been able to produce. You know, I look at someone like a Bailey Bogue from the Northwest Coast, who sort of started the year as a local footballer, essentially playing a bit of VFL, but he's developed into, you know, one of the really good VFL midfielders in the competition now, and it's because he's just had this constant opportunity and you know, this thing that the previous state series and other you know, little initiatives haven't been able to provide. So yeah, I would expect other clubs now to come hunting for Tasmanian players and maybe poach a few from us and return serve on a few. But yeah, it's the experience they've been able to have today or this year, sorry, is going to hold them in really good stead going into next year and beyond.
0: And Chris Rowbottom, ABC sports reporter, talking about the Geelong versus the Devils this weekend in the first qualifying final. Does this mean that if we can knock off Geelong this week, and I say the collective we, I'm not actually playing out there, but do you think the group, if they can knock off Geelong, what would it be like and what would be the atmosphere for a home final in Tasmania?
4: You'd have to say it'd be the biggest. Where would you put it? It'd be somewhere in the top handful of biggest football fixtures held in this state. You know, my mind initially always goes to 1990 State of Origin, Tassie, yes. Victoria. Mm-hmm. It goes to some of those VFL finals at Belrive in the early 2000s and North Hobart, one of which was against Geelong in 2003, which was a famous win. And then, you know, if you go back into the, you know, the 60s and the old carnival days and whatnot, but it'd have to be somewhere in that top sort of three or four in terms of fixtures, a home preliminary VFL final with a chance to win into a grand final in year one with an AFL team around the corner. It doesn't get a whole lot bigger than that here in Tassie.
0: Do you think they can actually knock off Geelong this weekend?
4: I think everything has to go right. I think they have to execute almost perfectly to knock off Geelong this week, because that's the thing about Geelong, as we say, these AFL-listed players, of which they field 10 to 15, sometimes more each and every week, you're basically playing a full-time AFL reserves team at that level. You've got to remember, these Devils guys have got part-time jobs. They're working on building sites. They're working at the bank. They're working as teachers' assistants and during the day, and then training at Brighton two nights a week, coming together from all parts of the state. So it's a different prospect. So just to get this far has been an achievement. But they can beat Geelong. They're talented enough to beat Geelong. And their top end, especially Tasmania, can match it with Geelong as well. It'll just be a matter of getting over there, not being overawed and executing on the day.
0: And you're going to take the Spirit over there and watch the VFL finals live?
4: I wish I could get over there. I'll be covering it from home base here in Hobart, but I'll be there in spirit.
0: Well, first qualifying final, go the Devils against Geelong this weekend. Chris Rowbottom, ABC Sports Reporter, thanks for joining us on ABC 936 Hobart and ABC Northern Tasmania.
4: Thank you, mate.
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0: Sorry, voiceover person. Yes, you're right. 936 ABC Hobart and ABC Northern Tasmania. And police are remaining at the scene of a serious two-vehicle crash on the Huon Highway, Lower Longley in Southern Tasmania. Motorists have been asked to avoid the area. We do have a motorist that is called up right now, 1300 222 936. Good afternoon, Gabby.
5: Good afternoon. How are you?
0: Yes, going good. Not so good down south. All the traffic's being diverted. So whereabouts are you now?
5: I'm off Calverover Road, but I just wanted to warn motorists who can. Mm-hmm. If there's a way you can go, if you have to go to Huonville, mm-hmm. And you're able to go via the channel and can avoid doing Calverover Road, unfortunately, because it's single lane in some areas, and we've got buses and semi-trailers that have been diverted from Hobart that way, it's pretty hairy. And on top of which, it's pretty muddy, and cars are churning it up. So it's got quite corrugated, and there was a few near misses from people not familiar on country roads, I think.
0: Yeah, it's an unsealed road, isn't it, going through Cayuta if you're going to Woodstock down that way.
5: There's nothing wrong with the road, except it's not designed for what it's being used for right now.
0: Yep, so you say avoid Calverover Road altogether?
5: If you can, mm-hmm. And I just spoke to police and they said, they're looking to see if they can find another option. Mm-hmm.
0: Yeah, well, if you are heading south towards Huonville or the Franklin or Signet around that area, don't take Calverover Road. That is the advice from Gabby. Thank you, Gabby, and stay safe out there. You got home all right? Are you still going?
5: I'm getting home, and thank you very much.
0: I appreciate your time. That is Gabby. But stay safe. 0438 922 936. Let's go to Devilgate Drive with Susie Quattro, who's turning up in November to Tasmania for the Devils. 936 ABC Hobart and ABC Northern Tasmania.

0: Susie Q on your wireless, 936 ABC Hobart and ABC Northern Tasmania. Dan Taylor for the drive home. She's coming down November 19th as part of her Down Under tour. She would be amazing live. What an absolute legend of rock and roll.
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0: One of my favourite footy teams, the new Norfolk Junior Football Club. Club rooms at Tynewood Park in the state south were broken into over the weekend, and the thieves responsible apparently stole the majority of the prizes that had been generously donated for the end of the year raffle. So I'm joined by Justin Dirksen, president of the Norfolk Junior Football Club. Justin, good afternoon. How disappointed are you with this happening over, you know, the weekend?
7: Oh, we're absolutely devastated, Dan. Like I said, obviously we're towards the end of the junior football season, and getting ready for our best and fairest night on this coming Saturday to wind our year completely up, and someone breaks into our club rooms and steals our raffle prizes.
0: It is heartbreaking. And when did you discover the club rooms had been broken into?
7: We were notified late Monday morning. So it occurred over Sunday night into the wee hours of Monday morning. And, yeah, we're notified that someone had broken in and, gone through our generously donated raffle prizes.
0: So what exactly was stolen, Justin?
7: It was a variety of stuff that had been donated to the club. So as I'm sure you're aware, and I'm sure your listeners are aware, that about 2 months ago, someone drove their vehicle through the fence and trashed our oval.
0: Yeah.
7: So the games to be relocated and the canteen and all those kind of things, we thankfully had to move across to our senior club's oval there at Boyer Oval. But obviously it was a financial impact for the junior football club, and people generously donated, you know, different goods for our raffle, things like I don't know, a bottle of wine, box of chocolates, you know, those kind of hamper type things. And yeah, very extremely disappointed. It's just, it's been hard. I think it's hard for any, you know, sporting group. You know, people volunteer, all the money goes back into the club for the kids, and we seem to encounter these things.
0: Yeah, it's such a big part of the community down there in New Norfolk too, and you have got amazing support from local businesses and sponsors and family. So can you actually fathom why anyone would do this in the first place, Justin?
7: Look, honestly, Dan, I have no idea. It's a secured building. You know, shutters, security alarm, you know, bolted doors. You know, it took a fair amount of effort to actually get in there. This is, you know, this is not something that happens by accident. This is a deliberate act of vandalism and burglary, basically, against a soft target in a youth sporting club.
0: And we are so sorry that this generosity has been taken advantage of in this way. So is there anything we can do to help out the kids too in this situation? Are you taking any donors or sponsorships or anything like that?
7: Yeah, so a lot of people have reached out through our social media pages, as seems to be the way of the world these days, and reached out and generously donated to make sure that the raffle can still go ahead. Obviously, it's very key for the, you know, again, small club to get that little bit of financial incentive reward there at the end of the season. You know, we use the money to replace the kids' guernseys and broken equipment, all that kind of stuff, getting ready for the next season so we can go again and make sure we have a equally productive, you know, season for 2027. But, you know, put a real dampener on the end of on the end of what's been a tough year so far.
0: Yeah, well, I assume you're dealing with police, Justin Dirksen, the president of the Norfolk Junior Footy Club. But would any other help from our ABC listeners help too, if they have seen anything or anything like that?
7: Oh, absolutely. Like I said, we obviously we're very, you know, very keen to see, you know, the alleged perpetrators, you know, brought to justice, I suppose, is the best way to put it, you know, and hopefully acts as a deterrent from other people doing these things. It's just not a good thing. It's not a good thing for any youth club, any sporting club, anybody who volunteers for the community for its betterment. Makes it very hard. But for your listeners, Dan, if they want to reach out to the social media page, and, you know, if they'd like to support the club, you know, I'm sure be very grateful. The committee would be very grateful for the help and support, especially after what's been a long year.
0: Oh, yeah, it has been tough. Well, it's an amazing football community, amazing town too. Hopefully they rally behind you. Justin Dirksen, president of the New Norfolk Junior Football Club, thanks for joining us on ABC Northern Tasmania 936 ABC Hobart.
7: Good on you, Dan. Have a great afternoon.
0: Have a great afternoon. And this bloke has a great afternoon. Jano Gibson ahead of tonight's 7 p.m. news bulletin. Hello, Jano.
5: Good afternoon.
0: Now, I'm joined by David. David's here, our producer, who always has a story that won't make ABC news tonight. So, David, what have you got for us?
8: Oh, this one caught my eye. A Japanese father has been reprimanded by police after leaving his 7-year-old son alone on Mount Fuji. The boy had become tired during their hike to the summit, so Dad told him to wait at a spot around 2,000 metres up the mountain while he continued with his older son. A mountain worker later found the boy sitting alone and called police. Officers eventually tracked down the father, who was ordered to turn around and collect his son. The boy was unharmed and his father apologised, saying he'd made a rash decision. Police say hikers should always consider the abilities of everyone in the group, which you think would be a pretty basic step when you're climbing a mountain.
0: It's true. Father of the year. thank you very much. Jarno, what is actually making news tonight?
5: Well, we will be covering the latest on the decision by the Georgetown Council to approve Firmus's big AI data centre at Longreach. So this is going to be a 288 megawatt data centre. Once it gets operational, it'll become the state's largest power user. I think the council had received something like 350 submissions from the public, plus a petition that had something like 6,000 signatures against it. People obviously concerned about the power and also the water usage, but the council has... The council planners had recommended it for approval, and I think it was 6 out of 7 councillors did go ahead and approve it.
0: Yeah.
5: So that's one of the stories we'll have. We'll also have a few others. One will be on some developments in relation to Sue Neill-Fraser. Of course, she was found guilty of murdering her partner back in 2009 in Hobart aboard his yacht. She had, after she received parole, she had some parole conditions which prohibited her from speaking to the media. The Human Rights Law Centre challenged those conditions. They said that they were unreasonable, they were a breach of her freedom of political communication. And those parole conditions have now been changed so she can speak to the media. So it'll be interesting to see if she does over the coming days and weeks.
0: Well, Jarno Gibson, thank you for the news headlines. We'll see you at 7 p.m.
5: Terrific. Thank you.
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0: Well,
6: now, we're talking weather.
0: We certainly are Tasmania's weather, that is. There's a gale warning for Storm Bay and the Channel in the upper east, lower east and southeast and southwest coast. So pretty much everywhere there's going to be wind, and a strong wind warning for the Doon Estuary, Frederick Henry Bay, Norfolk Bay too, and east of Flinders Island. For the state tomorrow, showers about mostly about the west and the south, easing and contracting to the west and the far south in the afternoon. Clearing by the evening, southwesterly winds becoming light and variable throughout the evening. Burnie, City by the Sea, sunny and 15. Devonport with a max of 16 and sunny. Launceston, partly cloudy with a top of 16. And Hobart, a shower or two with a top of 13. We're going to play some music for your drive home on 936 ABC Hobart and ABC Northern Tasmania. Warren Zevon with the Werewolves of London. But let's talk about the ghosts of Queenstown up next.

0: Curtis Warren from Zevon on 936 ABC Hobart and ABC Northern Tasmania. Dan Taylor for the drive home, and this is where my parents are from, Marcus and Colleen. Queenstown, Tasmania. Famous for its rugged mountains, its wild weather, and its mining history. But could there be something else lurking in the shadows? There's plenty of stories with strange sightings, unexplained noises, eerie encounters around Queenstown. Some locals are convinced the town genuinely has a haunted past. And if you want to know more about what might be hiding in the darkness, who better to ask than ABC reporter Izzy Phillips. Good afternoon, Izzy.
1: Hello.
0: Hello. So what brought you to Queenstown?
1: Well, there was a crew of us here at ABC. We were trawling the internet and we found this viral Reddit post. Mm-hmm. And it was talking about some of the most kind of haunted and scary towns in Australia. And Queenstown kept reappearing in this chat with people having experiences down in Queenstown. So we came down and to check it out.
0: Yeah, well, there's a lot of abandoned mines around there. I know Mount Lyell mining operations. There was Linda, Gormanston around Queenstown. What do you think it is about Queenstown that makes it such a spooky place?
1: It's actually an incredible town. I mean, the actual environment is a moonscape, essentially, from what's happened with the mine. So nothing kind of grows there. And you've got these amazing mountains and amazing hills and the way that the fog comes down and the light comes down. And I think that you could see that and be really scared because it feels incredibly eerie. And obviously, you know, it's a small town. There's not that many people around. So I think if you're walking around and in this environment that feels kind of like nowhere else that you'd probably ever been before, I can understand why you might be a bit unsettled.
0: Now, Izzy, ghosts, unexplained happenings. Did you come across anything while you stayed in Queenstown?
1: So we got Charmaine Mansfield, who's a paranormal investigator from Hobart, mm-hmm. To come to Queenstown with us. And we did an investigation in Hunter's Hotel. And we were able to get some spirits that were in the bar to ding a bell. There was a spirit named Jack,
0: right,
1: who rang the bell. He said he was there with us, and we had a trigger object. So that's like a ball, and it goes off EMF kind of electromagnetic field. So if there's a spirit around, it will go off. And we were putting it on different types of alcohol. And Jack told us that his favorite was a beer.
0: Right, so his name's Jack. He's at the bar.
1: Yes.
0: Are you sure the spirits wasn't actually Jack Daniels?
1: I mean, perhaps the spirit of Jack Daniels is living in Hunter's Hotel.
0: Yeah, well, my dad would always be drinking spirits around there, usually stumbling out of the Empire Hotel. But, like, tell us about the history around Queenstown, because it does have such a dark and brutal mining history. Do you reckon that contributes to the ghost stories around there?
1: Yeah, I definitely think so. So Charmaine, who's the paranormal investigator, she did an investigation in another place in Queenstown called Pangana, and she did it in the attic, and she was trying to talk to spirits, and she kind of kept getting this Peter 42 coming through to her. And apparently there was a miner in one of the disasters whose name was Peter, and he was 42 years old when he unfortunately died.
0: Ooh, that's giving me goosebumps right there. You are listening to 936 ABC Hobart and ABC Northern Tasmania with ABC reporter Izzy Phillips, who's kind of a paranormal investigator of sorts. But what is the strangest thing you heard from a local who genuinely believes they encountered a ghost? Did you hear any spooky stories?
1: Well, the thing is, locals don't believe really in it. I mean, Ralph from Hunter's Hotel, he was telling us about the different spirits that were there, but he really loved living with the spirits. You know, he was saying that they're all very kind of happy, and there was one spirit named Tom who used to kind of be a groundskeeper in a way. He would live at the hotel and take care of it. And he actually said that there was a fire at one point in Queenstown, yeah, and that the Hunter's Hotel was one of the only places that wasn't affected. And so for him, he believes that Tom was protecting that building from being impacted by the fire, which I think is really beautiful.
0: Yeah, it might be Tom Collins, another cocktail with Jack Daniels. But did you actually like get genuinely scared during this time when the old buildings were making weird noises, Izzy?
1: Look, I did, but I'm a believer of that sort. We've got, our producer Jen and our cameraman Lewis, they were not scared. They didn't believe Tessa, who's also down there, who did the story. There were moments, but I think I might have been the only one.
0: Right. Fair enough. Well, if you want to experience the haunted side, maybe plan a trip to Queenstown. Izzy Phillips, thanks for joining us on 936 ABC Hobart and ABC Northern Tasmania. And hopefully you ain't afraid of no ghosts, because I'm about to play Ray Parker Jr. for you. But thanks for joining us this afternoon.
1: Thank you.
0: Thanks, Izzy Phillips. Turn this one up, because it's probably the one and only time I get to get away with it. On 936 ABC Hobart and ABC Northern Tasmania, it's Ray Parker Jr.

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1: 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And this guy, Bully Hay, he's a sixth generation Tasmanian musician whose music is kind of equal parts dark, it's gritty, it's hopeful. And writing and recording under the name Bully Hay is Jonathan Coleman. He's made his mark with his debut album Black Dogs and Songbirds. He's worked with members of the Tea Party like Jeff Martin before. And he's worked with the country's top music producers. But he's got a brand new chapter. He's got a brand new album out, and he joins us this afternoon. Bully, hey, good afternoon, mate.
3: Hey, Dan, how you going?
1: It's Tassie Tuesday, mate. We are so excited to have you on. Let's start with the new album. Tell us about it. Where were you emotionally when writing this stuff?
3: A bit of a mess, I reckon.
1: Yeah, okay.
3: It's a bit of a cathartic kind of journey through the before, during and afters of a long-term relationship split. So it's stuff that I normally wouldn't talk about out loud, but then I've made an album that just charts the whole thing.
1: Yeah, okay. So it's like an album trying to keep your head above water when life is kind of pulling you under.
3: That's right. Yeah, that's right. It's like trying to keep your feet when the ground disappears beneath you.
1: Mm-hmm. And so tell us about that moment or period in your life that sparked that theme. So, and it is good in a way to be cathartic and get that out there.
3: Yeah, well, it's like therapy, I suppose. You're unleashing, you know, parts of yourself that you didn't know existed, I guess. And that's a way that I write songs, is generally I'm not quite sure what I'm writing them about until they're finished. It just kind of comes out. Mm-hmm. And I didn't know I was writing an album like that at the time. It was just, you know, these songs were coming out of me. And once you piece them all together, I mean, they're not all about that time in my life, but most of them follow that common theme, and you realise, wow, you've probably got some problems you need to sort out.
1: Yeah, well, Taylor Swift made a big career out of it, but this music is kind of like dark, but it's hopeful. Mm. It's kind of that melancholy, gritty stuff. Is that a good reflection of you as a songwriter? Would you describe your music as being that?
3: Yeah, you know, the way that I am, I kind of drift between moments of like being totally pumped up and elated to being a bit crushed. And so you get these songs that like carry you through the ups and downs, which is why I guess people think it gets a bit dark but hopeful. Mm-hmm. That's just how my brain works.
1: Well, let's talk about some of your influences, because we were talking about earlier the fact that you produced your first album with the Tea Party's Jeff Martin. What did you learn from working with someone like Jeff, and did you listen to him growing up?
3: I did, yeah. The Tea Party are my favourite band. So since I was 14, I was listening to them, and you know, ending up being able to work with Jeff was incredible. And I guess his skill in the studio was just amazing to watch, and you'd learn so much. So I think he was like the youngest producer that I think Sony or EMI had ever had, back in the day. I think he was 21 or something, and they got to produce their own record. They just gave him free license. So you can imagine now, you know, 30-something years later, how much he's learned.
1: And to hang out with Jeff too, because I know he's got a lot of instruments in his studio. You're a self-taught multi-instrumentalist. Were you just walking into a kid in a candy store when you walked in there?
3: Yeah, I had the stars in my eyes. I'm like, wow, that's that guitar. I've seen that on that film clip, and now I'm going to touch it. And some of them I got to play on my record. I was like, this is unreal. But yeah, he's into kind of lots of, you know, folk instruments all over the world, and I've always been fascinated with trying to bring different sounds out on recording. So it was awesome
1: listening to ABC 936 ABC Radio Hobart and ABC Northern Tasmania with Bully Hay. Now, Bully Hay, the name, I've had a chat to you in the past about this. Did this come from your great uncle?
3: It was, yeah. His name was Max Hay, and he was one of the rats of Tobruk in World War II. and he passed away when I was quite young. But his stories, like of what he was like, you know, resonated across the whole, all my cousins and my family. And I just thought he had a cool nickname, Bully Hay.
1: Yeah.
3: That can live on.
1: Tell us about that family connection. Does that mean a lot to you, knowing that, you know, your great uncle lives through your work?
3: Yeah, I, you know, the experience of, you know, writing music in my family is like it's a big family affair. There's lots of people in my close family that are songwriters. And I'm not sure if Bully was, but we definitely have a close-knit family. And so they all know who he is. And, yeah, the connection of family runs strong. We used to, yeah, we played music with my family still, you know, every year and Christmas and stuff. So
1: yeah,
3: means a lot to me.
1: And tell us about some of the supports that you've had, some pretty big names on your resume. You've got the Dead Letter Circus, the Tea Party that we spoke about, Ash Grunwald. Is there one particular tour or support that really stands out to you that you were particularly proud of?
3: I actually toured with Ash Grunwald probably back in 2008 or 2009. Mm-hmm. That was a long time ago, and that was just touring solo with Ash. It was probably my first kind of toe in the water with touring with, you know, well-established act. And so I was learning a lot about, you know, their fortitude on the road, like how just moving from one city to another night after night. I learned not to have a big party on the first night of the tour.
1: Yeah. So you're not so wrecked on the road the next day.
3: Yeah, that's right. But yeah, that was amazing. And then recently I've come off two national tours with Jeff Martin, just with him playing solo and me opening up for him. So, you know, you'd learn a lot. These guys that you go on the road with are like your mentors by the end of it, and you're all mates and, yeah. It's
1: road warriors. Tell us about being on the road too. Have you learned something about yourself from taking your music out of Tasmania and onto the road into some real regional areas?
3: Yeah, I really prefer kind of leaving home and playing interstate and then coming back and playing a couple of gigs.
1: Mm-hmm.
3: But, yeah, it's that kind of, you got to pace yourself. That's one thing that I've learned about myself. And also, you know, you go on the road and you play these sets of songs and it feels like you're doing the same thing night after night, which you do, and this is what these bands do. But you, when you're in a new city, they haven't heard that before, so it's fresh for them. So you're getting this energy off everybody every night, no matter where you are, and you can keep doing that for quite a long time. I haven't got sick of it yet.
1: Bully Hay, thanks for joining us, and whereabouts in Tasmania can we catch you next?
3: Well, we've got a couple of shows in September. We'll be playing, both of them are in Launceston. So we've got the Junction Arts Festival on the 19th of September. And we've got World Street Eats on September the 26th. That's just before we head off on a national tour. We've got Vic in New South Wales and ACT next.
1: You get to pick one song from your album Anywhere But Here. For someone who's never heard Bully Hay before, what song are you going to choose for them to listen to?
3: I reckon we should do Lovers Get High.
1: Mm-hmm.
3: This was the first single off Anywhere But Here, and it's a bit of a metaphorical song. It's just like, I guess the words that come out of, they remind me of just racy thoughts driving down the street in the city at night with the rain.
1: Hopefully we can feel it in our bones as we drive home. 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Thanks for joining us this afternoon, mate.
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0: Tassie singer, songwriter Bully Hay for Tassie Tuesday. 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
0: Now, a lot of people asking about this. Police do remain at the scene of that serious two-vehicle traffic crash on the Huon Highway, Lower Longley in Southern Tasmania. And the Huon Highway is going to remain closed for several hours, and motorists are asked to avoid the area altogether. Southbound traffic being diverted on the Huon Highway down Sandfly Road and down Huon Road, and diverted at Grove and Dip Road via Pelvorada Road too. And that's an unsealed road. But a lot of people saying that on the Channel Highway, it is just backed up to the tinderbox turnoff. So just stay late at work, says Anna. So thank you for the text. Stay safe out there. 0438 922 936. And joining us right now, John O'Hara. Good afternoon.
2: Good afternoon, mate. How are you going statewide? You sound great. We're listening to you down here in Hobart.
0: Thank you. I'm like Pitbull, Mr. Statewide, darling. yeah, or Mr. 305 or Mr. 725.
2: Oh, I love it.
0: That's me. Darling, but what's on evenings this evening?
2: Well, we're asking what book week magic or hell is unfolding at your place. We're right in the thick of book week, of course. And my Facebook has been popping off all afternoon with photos of, you know, the wins and the losses of homemade costumes, things that haven't arrived in the mail. So I'm keen to hear about the crafty hacks that are going on behind closed doors or in houses all around the state.
0: Oh, mate, it is very hard, especially as a parent. You just grab a bed sheet and say you're a ghost, and then figure out a book that goes with a ghost. You're a superhero, give them a cape made out of a towel. But I seem to think like Harry Potter's the easiest one. Glasses, robe, wand. Easy.
2: Done.
0: Yeah.
2: Well,
0: yeah.
2: I was we here in Hobart are thinking about a little book week moment ourselves, and I'm thinking, well, I'm a bald man, so what bald character can I go as? The BFG, Charlie Brown, or Elmer Fudd? That's what I've come up with.
0: That would be great. Well, I could just go as the Gruffalo or maybe Gollum from Lord of the Rings.
2: Well, oh, come on, mate. Fossil, you're more handsome than that.
0: Yeah, or Winnie the Pooh, just no pants. That's me.
2: And we're in all sorts of trouble.
0: Yeah, that's right. Well, very hungry caterpillar. Well, we're looking forward to evenings, mate. Appreciate your time. And the quiz is back as well?
2: Quiz is back. It's we're still giving away that double pass for Go West and Debbie Gibson. So I'm still looking for Tassie's biggest 80s super fan. So if you want to go in the draw, get in touch with the program. You know the details. But yeah, quiz from 705.
0: Excellent. John O'Hara from Evenings on 936 ABC Hobart and ABC Northern Tasmania. Thanks for joining us, mate.
2: Thank you, mate.
0: Let's take a look and see what is happening later on tonight.
3: Hello, Samantha Donovan here on PM at 6:05. Australia's energy market operator warns AI data centres will put huge pressure on the national electricity grid. Also, Indigenous rangers in Arnhem Land appealing for more funding to help them protect animals from bird flu, and AI-generated songs to be banned from Australia's music charts.
4: A lot of people have been lamenting the decline in live music and potentially also the decline in fully original human-generated music. 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
0: Yeah, Dan Taylor for the drive home, and just letting you know, police do remain at that scene of that serious two-vehicle traffic crash on the Huon Highway in Lower Longley in Southern Tasmania. So the Huon Highway, as we heard earlier, will remain closed for several hours. Motorists are asked to avoid the area altogether. Southbound traffic is at a halt at the moment. We've got lots of texts through. It is being diverted from the Huon Highway down Sandfly Road and also down Huon Huon Road 2. And northbound traffic is being diverted at Grove and Dip Road and going via Pelverata Road. But we did get some texts through saying it's an unsealed road. It's very dangerous along that road, Pelverata Road. So maybe avoid that area. But stay safe out there. Wishing you all the best down the south. 0438 922 936. But we'll have your latest updates as they arrive. I'm out of here. Thanks for joining us on 936 ABC Hobart and ABC Northern Tasmania. Dan Taylor standing out.
9: Good evening, ABC News with Lucy Shannon. Tasmanian Premier Jeremy Rockliffe has called on the federal government to reverse a GST deal favourable to Western Australia. The Prime Minister has ruled out reducing the size of Western Australia's share of the GST pie, despite the Productivity Commission finding the current arrangements have cost $23 billion and worsened inequality. With Labor leader Josh Willey also calling for the deal to be scrapped, the Premier says he's on a unity ticket on the issue.
10: Not only with the Labor Party in Tasmania, but most importantly, in 2026, every other Premier and Chief Minister across the nation, apart from Western Australia.
9: Tasmania's Department of Natural Resources and Environment is warning people to keep an eye out for sick or dead birds along rivers and wetlands. Monty Jacker reports.
11: There were no cases of the H5 bird flu virus recorded in Tasmania overnight. The number of confirmed cases in the state is 19. 15 of those were dead birds found near Curry on King Island. More than 50 little penguins were found dead on the island last week, with one testing positive, while the rest were deemed unsuitable for testing. Incident controller Wes Ford says the affected species so far are coastal birds or species which travel through Bass Strait and sub-Antarctic regions. He says some could also travel inland along rivers, wetlands and other waterways, so people should report sick or dead birds.
9: Keep an eye out for sick or dead birds along rivers and wetlands. Monty Jacker reports.
11: There were no cases of the H5 bird flu virus recorded in Tasmania overnight. The number of confirmed cases in the state is 19. 15 of those were dead birds found near Curry on King Island. More than 50 little penguins were found dead on the island last week, with one testing positive, while the rest were deemed

0: Nancy Ballon reports.
1: A male human skull was found by chance at a property in southern Tasmania in July 2023. A police investigation found a small campsite nearby, as well as two brown shoes, a shirt, keys and a lighter. Coroner Madeline Wilson says forensic data led investigators to identify Edward Tate, born in 1971, as the most likely source of the unidentified remains. But it's not clear how or when he died. Ms. Wilson described Mr. Tate as leading a reclusive and itinerant existence. He was last seen in public in 1999. DNA provided by his estranged sister helped confirm his identity.
0: Two men have been charged after an evade incident in the state's northwest this morning. Police attempted to intercept the driver of a grey Mazda CX-3 believed to be stolen in Gilbert Street, Latrobe, shortly after 9 o'clock. Police allege the driver then evaded them between Latrobe and Deloraine before two people were taken into custody shortly after 10 o'clock. The 25-year-old and 22-year-old man were charged with various offences. Musicians in Australia will soon have to prove whether their songs have been created with artificial intelligence. From Friday, wholly AI-created music will be excluded from Australia's official music charts unless it's substantially human-made, doesn't raise manipulation concerns, or uses legal AI services. The Australian Recording Industry Association says songs that use AI in a supporting role will remain eligible. Alexis Weaver from the Sydney Conservatorium of Music says the change will protect Aussie artists.
2: I very much value the creative process and the creative struggle. And I think that AI-generated maybe stems or samples can be a small part of that. But really, the thing that connects us in music and the thing that makes art and music so valuable is that it speaks to us of the human experience.
0: To sport, and the Devils believe they can defeat a Geelong side stacked with AFL talent and win through to a home VFL preliminary final. The Cats finished atop the VFL ladder with 16 wins and 2 losses for the year, while Tasmania finished 4th, earning a double chance. Geelong qualifying final team will again feature a host of AFL-listed players, including Premiership ruckman Rhys Stanley. Vice-captain Jai Menzies says Tasmania has the game to defeat the minor premiers.
3: I think it's just our ability to turn the footy over in a high-paced transition game. We've been able to show that throughout the year, that we've been able to do that against the best teams.
0: To the weather, there's a gale warning tomorrow for Storm Bay, the Channel, the Upper East, Lower East, South East and South West coasts. And a strong wind warning for the Derwent Estuary, Frederick Henry Bay, Norfolk Bay and east of Flinders Island. Showers tomorrow, most likely about the west and south, easing and contracting to the west and far south in the afternoon. Sunny in a top of 15, the forecast for Burnie tomorrow, it's currently 13. Sunny in 16 for Devonport, it's now 12. Partly cloudy, a top of 16 for Launceston, it's now 12. A shower or two for Hobart tomorrow, heading for 13. It's now 11 degrees. ABC News.
4: Good evening and welcome to PM. I'm Samantha Donovan, coming to you from the lands of the Wurundjeri people of the Kulin Nation in Melbourne. Tonight, Australia's energy market operator warns data centres will put huge pressure on the national electricity grid. Also, Indigenous rangers in Arnhem Land appealing for more funding to help them protect animals from bird flu. And AI-generated songs to be banned from the Australian music charts.
5: A lot of people have been lamenting the decline in live music and potentially also the decline in fully original human-generated music. Hopefully we can find ways in society to support those to make sure they don't go away.
4: A local council in northern Tasmania has today voted in favour of the building of a massive new AI data centre. The proposal had sparked protests from locals concerned about the facility's likely power and water use. And it seems their worries may be warranted. A new report from Australia's energy market operator has concluded that AI data centres could soon consume almost as much power from the national grid as all households in Victoria and New South Wales combined. With those forecasts in mind, the federal government is intending to settle new energy rules for the centres at tomorrow's meeting of National Cabinet. Alexandra Humphreys filed this report.
6: It's becoming a familiar

0: refrain across much of Australia. Northern Tasmanian locals the latest to raise their voices in opposition to a proposed new data centre in their backyard.
1: If they're going to use our land, the very, very least they can do is tell us about the water usage, the power usage, and just everything, because it's our right to know.
2: And it's not going to do any good for anybody.
0: This afternoon, the Georgetown Council in Northern Tasmania voted to approve a new data centre at Bell Bay to be built by AI company Firmus. Firmus already operates one data centre in Launceston and is proposing a third in Tasmania's northwest. If they all proceed, the company will become the state's largest power user, something locals are worried about.
3: I think it's the energy security that worries me the most.
4: I think that it's going to obviously drain our power. We don't have enough independent reports.
0: The Australian energy market operator has revealed data centres are expected to consume nearly as much power from the grid in a decade as all households in Victoria and New South Wales do today. There are more than 200 data centre projects at various stages of development, hoping to hook up to the national electricity market. And 165 are already operational.
5: There's a huge pipeline of projects that are proposed. Not all of them will go ahead. So it's a bit of a challenge for AEMO to try and work out how many of those are likely to actually happen, because a lot won't.
0: Tristan Edis is an energy and carbon markets economist.
5: There's a lot of uncertainty around these forecasts, but nonetheless, the scale of what's going in is significant enough to really merit serious concern, and we need to make sure that the additional electricity demand that these projects add is covered by additional new generation. Otherwise, electricity prices will go up most likely.
0: New rules forcing data centres to use renewable energy to cover the power supply are on the agenda for Wednesday's National Cabinet meeting, but Queensland and the Northern Territory are opposed. Energy Minister Chris Bowen says that won't be an obstacle.
6: We will legislate Commonwealth legislation which will apply across the country, which will ensure that those data centres only proceed if they're in the best interests of our country.
0: Kimberly Weatherall is an AI expert and Professor of Law at the University of Sydney.
7: Australia can write laws about how AI is developed and deployed in Australia. It can write laws requiring that those systems to be, you know, safe by design. It can have safety standards, it can have privacy standards, it can have consumer protection. You know, these are all areas where the government has already committed to doing more in the legal and regulatory space to make sure that, you know, that as these things develop, that the benefits aren't all going to just a small number of very large companies.
0: Prime Minister Anthony Albanese is expected to tell a Business Council of Australia dinner this evening that maintaining social licences for data centres will be essential. And doing that means ensuring that energy bills don't rise, water security is maintained, and they are built in appropriate locations.
8: Alexandra Humphreys reporting. The United Kingdom has agreed to hand Ukraine the blueprints for the British-made parts of the long-range Storm Shadow cruise missile. The UK's Prime Minister, Andy Burnham, made the announcement on a visit to Kyiv to mark Ukraine's Independence Day. Dr. Malcolm Davis is a senior analyst in the Defence Strategy Program at the Australian Strategic Policy Institute, and I asked him to tell us more about the Storm Shadow missile technology, which has been developed by the UK and France.
9: They are a long-range land-strike missile, so they're designed to be used against land targets launched from the air. So the Ukrainian Air Forces will gain an advantage in terms of having greater range and accuracy in terms of their strikes against Russian targets deeper into Russia. And Storm Shadow is a very advanced cruise missile, similar to what the RAAF have with a JASSM-ER. And essentially, they'll give Ukraine the ability to be more effective in strikes against Russian targets.
8: Do you think they could have a big impact?
9: I think so. I mean, the very fact that the UK government has given the Ukrainians the blueprints, effectively the right to manufacture Storm Shadow, means that knowing the Ukrainians, they'll quickly set up manufacturing and they won't be constrained in the numbers of missiles they have, so they'll be able to use them more effectively than what is they've been able to do so in the past when they've relied on a limited supply of these sorts of missiles from Western countries. And so what will happen is that it will increase their ability to attack Russian targets and thus undermine Russia's ability to carry out its aggression against Ukraine.
8: You sound confident that Ukraine is going to be able to start producing these missiles pretty quickly now that it's got the blueprint. How long will it take to set up the infrastructure to produce them, do you think?
9: Oh, it'll take some months, but the Ukrainians have demonstrated virtually since the beginning of the war their ability to rapidly ramp up military production and innovate and adapt to changing war. And they're doing this every day when you see what they're doing with not only drones but also their own long-range missiles, like, for example, the Flamingo. They are demonstrating to the entire world their expertise in military industrial capacity, essentially building from scratch entirely new capabilities. Brave One, for example, their innovation capability is the envy of the world, because there you have warfighters literally on the front lines fighting against Russian forces, able to log into an Amazon.com site type site and essentially order military capabilities directly from that site and innovate on an ongoing basis. So frankly, I have no doubts that the Ukrainians will very quickly put together production capacity for Storm Shadow.
8: What do you put that ability to innovate quickly by the Ukrainians down to?
9: Well, firstly, and let's put it bluntly, a need to survive. They know that if they lose this war, it's not just they lose some territory, they lose their existence. Russia is very clearly intending not just to take the Donbass, they want the entirety of Ukraine. And this, literally the survival of the Ukrainian people is at stake. So they have little choice but to innovate and adapt to changing war and essentially lead the innovation cycle even beyond what the Russians are doing. And so I think that it's that plus their existing military industrial capacity that was in place from the days of the Soviet Union and their ability to think outside the box and to challenge orthodox mindsets on defence acquisition and capability development, I think is really the leading example in the entire world.
8: Dr. Davis, Ukraine also wants the blueprints for the US Patriot interceptor missiles. Do you think they're likely to get them from Donald Trump?
9: I would hope so, but, you know, who can tell? I think that, you know, it would be a very good move for the Trump administration to allow Ukraine to manufacture the Patriot PAC-3 MSE interceptor missile, because what you will see in the coming months through winter in Ukraine is the Russians will mercilessly and brutally attack Ukrainian cities and urban areas deliberately to kill as many civilians as possible. And the Ukrainians virtually have no defence because the supply of Patriots have dried up from the United States. So I do think that it would be a very good move for the Trump administration to essentially do the right thing and provide that ability for Ukraine to locally produce Patriots.
8: Dr. Malcolm Davis from the Australian Strategic Policy Institute. Construction industry experts say the collapse of a major New South Wales developer is more evidence of the financial pressure on Australian builders. The Bathler Group announced today it's gone into administration. Its debts are estimated to total more than $3 billion. Sean Tarek Goodwin reports.
10: A view of the bush, low maintenance and not far from the grandkids. After the death of her husband, Janice Cahill was looking forward to a fresh start.
11: It was exactly what I wanted, 2 bedrooms, ensuite, walk-in wardrobe. Everything was perfect.
10: She sold her home and bought an apartment off the plan in the development in Kembla Grange near Wollongong. That's when the delays began.
11: I was confident, because that's what people had told me, that they would be finished by September 2025. So I wasn't all that bothered.
10: The completion date was pushed back to March of this year, then April, then August, and then December. It was a symptom of the pressure her builder, a company connected to the major construction firm Bathla, was facing. Today, Bathla announced it's going into administration, with managing director Bart Bouchan saying the group confronted a perfect storm of circumstances, including softening sales, increased construction costs, and the fallout from the federal government's housing tax changes. That's left Janice Cahill unsure whether she'll ever move into her home.
11: Oh, extremely. I'm 70 years old. I was expecting to be in there and, you know, living my life. And here I am, stuck.
10: Bathla specialises in greenfield developments around Sydney's fringes, particularly in the city's west. Ray White's chief economist Nerida Connersby says builders are being squeezed between rising construction costs and wavering demand.
12: We did see a little bit of those levels of companies going into administration start to taper off a little bit this year, but that was before construction costs started accelerating again. So, you know, we can clearly see that it's a problem.
10: She says tradespeople are in short supply due to major infrastructure projects around the country, and the war in the Middle East has driven up the costs of materials.
12: We can see it very clearly in the apartment market. If you go to, say, an inner suburb of Melbourne, you can potentially buy a two-bedroom apartment for sort of $650,000, $700,000. To build that apartment now would cost around $900,000.
10: Melissa Byrne is the Director of Policy and Legal for Master Builders Australia, which represents the construction industry.
13: The recent changes to tax arrangements out of the federal budget have had a negative impact on the industry. That came on top of already rising costs. And then we've obviously also had a number of interest rate rises as well. So all of those things combined are putting a lot of pressure on the system.
10: She says many developments are seeing fewer people confident enough to buy off the plan, which puts more risk on the developer. Ms. Byrne says that's causing many builders to pull back or shrink their projects.
13: They are weighing up whether some of these future developments are in fact viable, given that slowdown in interest.
10: Administrators will evaluate whether the Bathla Group can be saved, but Janice Cahill says she won't be recommending it anytime soon.
11: Oh, God, no, never, never, ever, ever. And I would also, if anybody was to buy off the plan, see, people said to me, don't buy off the plan, don't buy off the plan. I thought, oh, can't be that bad, surely.
10: Another warning for an industry lacking confidence.
8: Sean Tarek Goodwin with that report. This is PM. I'm Samantha Donovan. You can hear all our programs live or later on ABC Listen. In the Northern Territory, Indigenous rangers are appealing to the federal government for a funding increase so they can do more to stop a number of bird and animal species from being wiped out by avian flu. They're also urging the government to do more to inform remote communities about the health risks of handling infected birds. Jane Barden prepared this report.
14: The Arafura Swamp Rangers help protect a vast nationally important wetland in the Northern Territory's remote Arnhem Land. Ranger coordinator Harry Butler says they're dreading bird flu, which hasn't reached the NT yet.
15: The Arafura Swamp's a key biodiversity area. It supports over 300,000 water birds. You've got coastal emus, the H5 strain could be the catalyst to drive that into extinction. You've also got migratory waders, red knots, great knots, ruddy turnstones, and then, of course, you know, what people are mostly concerned about, I guess, are the traditional food sources like magpie geese, you know?
14: Harry Butler says the group needs more federal government funding. He says the rangers can't stop infections, but expanding their habitat protection work could give more species a chance of surviving the disease.
15: If we received funding, it basically just goes into bolstering the ecosystems that we have out there and building the resilience for them by getting rid of invasive weeds. We've also got 20,000 head of feral buffalo that we're fighting to get off the Arafura swamp, you know, so this all just costs money.
14: The rangers are also worried that many remote communities hunt waterfowl and handling infected birds poses a health risk.
15: We need to get the information out into communities, you know, because people are out there and they're hunting traditional ways, you know, they're touching birds. or many people who drink the fresh water. That's a huge threat.
14: Swamp Ranger Derek Ashley says that hunting is a big part of the local culture.
16: People not know their bird got sickness. We eat like Brolga, duck and macbagoos.
14: Australia's biggest bird flu losses have been a tern colony in South Australia and thousands of elephant seal pups on Heard Island. So far, the federal government has committed $47 million to environmental bird flu responses. In the past 2 years, the government has more than doubled the number of Indigenous ranger groups it funds to 320. But Patrick O'Leary from the National Ranger Advocacy Group Country Needs People is calling on the government to provide more bird flu focused funding for longer.
17: So we'd be looking and expecting the government to start talking about long-term management response. At the moment, federal ranger contracts run out in June 2028.
14: Whale and dolphin scientist Dr. Carol Palmer works with remote ranger groups studying marine mammals. She says it's unlikely they can be protected from bird flu, but rangers need more funding and protective equipment.
18: If they come across something that has stranded dead, we need to make sure that they've got the proper gloves, the mask, the right shoes, and what to do with the DNA samples.
14: The Federal Environment Minister Murray Watt's office responded to the rangers' concerns by saying that threat mitigation projects are well underway across the country. It added that the government is working closely with First Nations groups on things including assisting local bird flu surveillance activities.
8: Jane Barden reporting. The Australian Recording Industry Association, ARIA, has announced that songs generated entirely by artificial intelligence won't be included on the nation's official music charts. Tracks recorded using some AI will still be eligible for listing, though. Diana Damjanovic prepared this report. When you call my name, it's like a little
19: breath. I'm down on my knees. I wanna take. For 4 weeks, the viral hit song Like a Prayer by Josh Fawaz held the number one position on the Australian National Airplay charts. The vocals and the drums in the remix of the Madonna cover are AI generated. Annabelle Hurd, the CEO of the Australian Recording Industry Association, says it's time to draw the line between what's real and what's not.
20: It's taken a little bit of time, but we felt it's important to put a stake in the ground today.
19: From this Friday, AI-generated music will be banned from the ARIA charts, meaning that music will need to be mostly human-made. Annabelle Hurd says artists will now need to self-declare when submitting their music to the ARIA charts.
20: We've included a question to say, have you used AI in creating this recording? Have you included AI to the extent that it is AI generated under our definitions or AI assisted? And we'll be relying on those definitions to make an initial judgment about whether the track is eligible.
19: There was industry backlash after this song, Walk My Walk by Breaking Rust, took the global country music charts by storm in 2025. The problem was, the song was 100% written and produced by AI. And as for the Breaking Rust band, well, it doesn't exist. It's songs like these and their huge popularity that's leading a global push to keep AI out of the top music charts. National charts around the world are moving to classify music as either AI-assisted, when AI is used in production and editing, or AI-generated, when AI is at the forefront in an entirely prompt-generated song. Annabelle Hurd says Australia is part of a global shift in how music charts are being defined in the digital age.
20: Basically, what we're following here is a globally agreed definition of AI-generated versus AI-assisted. The IFPI, which is the Global Recorded Music Industry Body, had set out a policy requiring AI music that's fully AI-generated to be excluded. We took that policy and we looked at how we could implement that for our Australian charts, and that's basically how we've resulted in today's decision.
19: So, is the change in the charts right for the public? Dr. Soulette Dreyfus is a senior lecturer in the School of Computing and Information Systems at the University of Melbourne and says it is.
1: We have seen some previous research suggesting that consumers would prefer to have, you know, a human in the loop in making music. They would prefer not to have fully AI-made music. And this allows them to choose. So transparency is a good thing.
8: Dr. Soulette Dreyfus from the University of Melbourne, Diana Damjanovic reporting. Well, reaching the 100-game milestone is a huge achievement for any footballer, but for South Sydney Rabbitohs player Jai Arrow and his fans, it will have even greater significance. In May, he was forced to retire from the game after being diagnosed with motor neurone disease. But the Rugby League club has announced today Arrow will make two more appearances to reach his century mark. Angus Randall has more.
21: When NRL player Jai Arrow was diagnosed with motor neuron disease earlier this year, he figured his playing days were over, but he's now set to make two more appearances for the South Sydney Rabbitohs.
22: It's not lost on anyone how much it means to Jai and how much it means to us.
21: Rabbitohs forward Talis Duncan says the players found out this morning that Arrow would be lacing up the boots against the Gold Coast Titans on Saturday and the Sydney Roosters next Friday night.
22: He would have played a lot more games from the club if it was up to him, so we get to honour him on the weekend and the week after.
21: Jai Arrow will only be on the field for a few seconds before being subbed to the bench, but the symbolic honour allows him to reach 100 games for South Sydney. Fullback Matt Dufty is excited to welcome his teammate back to the club rooms.
22: He's such a character and he brings so much energy around and he makes everyone happy. He brings a smile to everyone's face.
21: The Rabbitohs have been granted an extra player on their team list and an extra substitution to ensure there's no disadvantage for the side ahead of finals. The club hopes the matches will help raise awareness and funds for Arrow as he battles a condition that has no cure. In July, he celebrated his 31st birthday at the club, saying he hoped to inspire anyone with MND.
23: Fight and continue to do that until I have no more left in me. I refuse to give up.
21: There's no specific test for MND, and life expectancy is on average 1 to 5 years. There are still a lot of unknowns. Claire Sullivan is the CEO of MND Australia.
24: We don't know an average decline trajectory. We don't really know much about the disease at all, to be honest. We don't even know exactly how many people in Australia have motor neuron disease.
21: Since his diagnosis in May, more than $1 million has been raised to support Jai Arrow. The financial costs of living with MND can quickly become overwhelming.
24: It costs about $400,000 a year just to keep the medical expenses, the in-home support and the equipment purchases going. If you have motor neuron disease, you could need a walking stick, a walking frame, and then three different wheelchairs while you have the disease.
21: MND has touched the nation's two biggest football codes. Former AFL player and coach Neil Danaher died earlier this year after living with the disease he called the Beast for 13 years. Claire Sullivan says these high-profile cases can make a massive difference in supporting others living with MND.
24: I think it's remarkable for Jai to be willing to take the Australian community on the journey with him and for the NRL to highlight the disease and what people can do to help people who have this disease is incredibly admirable.
21: Jai Arrow will lead the Rabbitohs out against Gold Coast this Saturday.
8: Angus Randall reporting. Thanks for being with me for PM this evening. I'm Samantha Donovan. The podcast of the full program is available on ABC Listen. And that's where you'll find ABC News Daily with Sam Hawley too. We'll be back at the same time tomorrow. Good night.

0: Good evening, ABC News with Lucy Shannon. Councillors have given the go-ahead to Firmus Technologies to build an AI data centre in northern Tasmania. Ashley Barraclough reports.
1: At a meeting this afternoon, Georgetown Council approved the 288-megawatt AI data centre at Longreach in the Bell Bay Advanced Manufacturing Zone. Six councillors voted in favour and one against. The project has seen significant community opposition, with nearly 6,000 people signing a petition calling on the council to vote down the proposal. About 80 people protested outside council offices today. Firmus is already building an AI data centre in the Launceston suburb of St Leonards and wants to build another at Wesley Vale in the northwest. Once the Bell Bay and St Leonards centres are operational, Firmus will become Tasmania's biggest power user.
0: Some experts are backing calls for new data centres to plan for their own energy needs rather than adding pressure to the existing grid. Data centres currently use about 3% of Australia's grid electricity, but the Australian Energy Market Operator expects that to rise to 13% by 2036. That's almost as much power as every household in New South Wales and Victoria combined. University of Sydney senior researcher Dr. Rob Nichols says requiring data centre developers to secure additional power generation to meet their own demand is justified.
2: Primarily what you need is that new data centre developments actually supply their own energy. That's essentially what the Prime Minister said at Sydney University a couple of weeks ago. The policy has been honed a little bit since then, but basically it's bring your own energy.
0: Federal Labor MP for Solomon, Luke Gosling, has been charged with one count of breaching bail. Joseph Hathaway Wilson reports.
3: Police have charged Luke Gosling with one count of breaching his bail conditions after he was charged with two counts of assaulting NT Administrator David Connolly last month. Mr. Gosling had previously been granted a variation on his bail conditions, banning him from going within 50 metres of Government House and requiring him to give 48 hours' notice before attending an event where Mr. Connolly is likely to be present. It is unclear how Mr. Gosling allegedly breached the conditions, but police say he was served with a summons to appear in court on September 30th, the day when he is also next scheduled to appear in court over the assault charges.
0: Luke Gosling and the Prime Minister's office have been contacted for comment. A police officer says she was horrified by a random stabbing outside her office in Melbourne, which left a young boy and his mother in hospital this afternoon. The 10-year-old was punched and then stabbed in his upper body on Spencer Street about 1 o'clock, before the attacker turned against the boy's mother. A 27-year-old man who's known to police was arrested carrying a pair of scissors a short time later. Superintendent Zorka Dunstan says witnesses stepped in to help the pair.
4: It's completely random. We're horrified by it. I'm just grateful that we had people assist immediately. There's no doubt that if they didn't assist, it would have been a lot more serious.
0: Independent MP Allegra Spender has called on National Cabinet to give the Domestic, Family and Sexual Violence Commission greater powers to improve accountability. Ms Spender, along with Independent MP Zali Stegel, are calling for the Commission to have the ability to compel data, audit spending and track recommendations. The government is working on the second action plan for the National Plan to End Violence Against Women and Children, but the pair want these powers considered at tomorrow's National Cabinet meeting. Ms Spender says more accountability and greater oversight is urgently needed.
5: So I'm asking National Cabinet tomorrow to give those powers to that commissioner. This is a recommendation in the rapid review of prevention. This is a recommendation by the commissioner themselves. This is a practical action right now, so we can go to one place to see what's going on.
0: To sport, and in the AFL, Port Adelaide has swung the axe, dumping six players as end-of-season exit interviews continue. Jackson Mead, Will Lorenz, Manny Liddy, Xavier Walsh, Benny Barrett and Jacob Moss have been told they'll not be offered contracts for 2027. Mead became the Power's second father-son pick in the 2019 draft and played 74 games for the Power. To the weather, there's a gale warning tomorrow for Storm Bay, the Channel, the Upper East, Lower East, South East and South West coasts. And there's a strong wind warning for the Derwent Estuary, Frederick Henry Bay, Norfolk Bay and east of Flinders Island. Showers tomorrow, more likely about the west and south, easing and contracting to the west and far south in the evening. Burnie is now 13 degrees. Devonport and Launceston are both sitting on 12 and Hobart is 11 degrees right now. 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
11: A very good evening to you. Welcome to the program. It's 25 minutes to 7 on your Tuesday night. And I wonder, do you have a small person at your place? If so, chances are that you're probably dealing with book week. It's taking some amount of your focus this week. How are you faring? Are spirits and emotions running high, or are you just smashing it with all the preparation and calm composure after years and years of practice? This ain't your first rodeo, I hear you say. Well, whatever the mood is at your place, I would love to hear from you. What book week magic is unfolding behind the closed doors of your house? What craft hack have you discovered to make the little person in your place's book week dreams come to life? Or are you in fact getting in on the action? Are you a part of a workplace that is also expecting dress-ups this week? That's happening here at ABC Hobart and I assume ABC Northern Tasmania. So who are you going as? I'm thinking a literary character who's bald, because I'm, of course, a bald man. Charlie Brown, the BFG. I don't know if Elmer Fudd counts because he's a cartoon, but was he in a comic? I don't know. I want all your book week hacks, wins and borderline fails tonight on the program. Do let me know. 0438922936 is the text line. You can give me a call on 1300 222 936. What's going on in your house when it comes to book week? Now, of course, we are quizzing from 7:05 tonight. A whole hour of quiz questions that runs the gamut of categories. You do need to call to play. The number is 1300 222 936. And remember, to play, you do need to call. We always give you a little prize at the end if you are the winner, the last person to get a question correct. So do tune in if you are a quizzer. After 8 this evening, we're getting historical. What do you know about the great floods of 1929? I've been reading up on all of this afternoon. In shock. We're going on a Tuesday history deep dive back to 1929 with Kate Hefferman. And then after 9, Cooking with Curly. Tonight we're talking risotto. After myself, my producer Isabel, and Curly herself all discovered that we'd gotten in on the risotto action in the past week. Do you have risotto secrets that we should know about? Or maybe you need some. That's after 9 tonight. Now, in just a moment, we are heading north. Parks and Wildlife, to a Parks and Wildlife local worker who is helping with a 50th year anniversary in one of our national parks. Do you know which one I'm talking about? That after the Rolling Stones. This is Tumbling Dice. It's John O'Hara here with you, 936 ABC Hobart.

0: The Rolling Stones, it's Tumbling Dice, 936 ABC Hobart. John O'Hara here with you on the evening's program. It is 18 minutes to 7. Now, just a reminder that police remain at the scene of a serious two-vehicle traffic crash on the Huon Highway in Lower Longley in southern Tasmania that occurred earlier this afternoon. The Huon Highway will remain closed for several hours and motorists are asked to avoid the area. All southbound traffic is being directed from the Huon Highway down Sandfly Road and down Huon Road. Northbound traffic is being diverted at Grove and Dip Road via Pelverata Road. Please note that Pelverata Road is unsealed. So please take care. We'll bring you any further information as that does come to hand. You are, of course, listening to 936 ABC Hobart. Now, 50 years seems like an anniversary to celebrate no matter the subject, right? Well, a national park in the north is shining a light on one of its local Tassie heroes as part of celebrations. That's next.
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0: Now, if you've spent time in the north of the state, I wonder, have you heard the name John Bowden? As Narantapu National Park celebrates its 50th anniversary, a spotlight is being shone on local John Bowden. John has spent more than two decades helping people connect with Tasmania's wild places. He spent many years at Narantapu, a place that he's been visiting for almost 70 years, sharing stories with school students and visitors, encountering local wildlife and seeing the park evolve while never losing what makes it special. He joins me on the line now. Good evening, John.
4: Good evening.
0: Now, how long have you been involved formally with Narantapu? I said in my intro, around 16 years, is that correct?
4: Yeah, I first got a job 21 years ago with parks. I sold a business and went off travelling. I thought I'd retired. And I have a son who works for parks. And he said, Dad, you should try to get a job with Parks and Wildlife. Mm. I said, they wouldn't employ an old fella like me. I was 61 at the time. Anyway, he organised for me to put in an application and somehow I got a position. there must have been only a few applicants and not very good ones for me to get a job at that age.
0: No. So, what kind of work were you involved in before you took the plunge at 61 and headed across to Parks and Wildlife?
4: Oh, I'd had many, many jobs. I'd been a fisherman. I'd been an abalone diver in my early life. I did a lot of travelling. I worked overseas for about 4 years working overseas around different places. For the last 12 years, I owned the local news agency. So yeah. I knew lots of people in the area. This is in Shearwater. Yeah.
0: So you head off to, the grand old age of 61. You start your work at Narantapu National Park. What kind of work did you begin with when you started there, John? And has it changed over the years?
4: Well, my first job was actually, I was working at Lily Carl's, a penguin guide. And then the next year, I worked part-time penguin guide, part-time at Narantapu. Then I had a couple of years down the northeast. Around St Helens, Commander and Bay of Fires. And then of the last 16 years, I've been working at Narantapu. So, yeah, I've seen a lot of changes. We used to have lots of children, school groups come there. And, people from all over the place, lots of locals would come and camp. It's a beautiful place to camp over there.
0: Mm. Do you remember your first visit to that area of the state, John? And if so, what about it, you know, sparked joy for you in those really early days? How young were you?
4: Well, I first went over there. My parents had a shack at Hawley, and so we used to go over there and drive. You could drive along the beach. This is long before it was a national park. This is going back probably 75 years ago. And we used to drive along the beach and go fishing. I remember on one occasion, I was probably 8 or 10, and we took the little tin dinghy right along to the end of Seven Mile Beach. It's called Baker's Beach now, and set a few cray rings out there and caught three crayfish. And I think one was 10 pound, one was about 8, and one was 7. There was a very big crayfish to be caught out off the end of Seven Mile Beach. It was then known. Yeah.
0: Incredible, incredible. I'm speaking with John Bowden. He's a longtime Discovery Ranger at Parks and Wildlife Services, and he's involved in the 50th year anniversary celebrations at Narantapoo National Park. You mentioned that you've seen some changes over the years, John. Anything you're super proud of that you've been a part of in the time that you've worked there and those changes and the evolvement of the national park that's obviously happened while you've been a part of the organisation?
4: Yeah, well, it's an amazing park. I don't know whether you remember, Harry Butler used to do a program probably in the 70s and 80s. He came out there and did a program on Narantapoo National Park, and he called it the Serengeti of Australia. There's so many animals out there. It's amazing when you... I've done many evening walks. It's called Sunset Strolls, and I'd start at 7:30, and we'd see the sun go down. We'd walk out along the flats, and there'd be nothing to see. 400 or 500 wallabies, kangaroos, and if you waited till it was dark, there's quite a lot of devils and quolls. It's an incredible amount of wildlife, and the bird life is amazing around the wetlands. Yeah, so it's a very, very special place.
0: And I believe that there are repeat visitors to the park. I was reading about you this afternoon. I loved the story of the little boy who came back as an adult and shared a sticker with you. Can you tell me that story?
4: I see so many kids. I go to the supermarket and I'll say, "Oh, you're Ranger John. I remember you." And they're in their 20s, and I'll say, "Oh, I remember you're the little girl that cried when I put the crab on your hand."
0: Yeah. I love it. So any of them special in your memory, or every single one of them is just a wonderful kind of look back at your past?
4: I remember one special. I work out here at the Ports Royal Market, and used to take people out to see the penguins and do stuff on the beach, Rockpool Rambles. And there's a young fellow who started going there when he was about 6 or 7. And the last time I was at the market a couple of years ago, he was 18 or 19. And he told me, he said, "I've still got those stickers you gave me. I've got them on the wardrobe." and he said, I've had them there for 12 years or more," he said.
0: Wow. Yeah. Wow, you're making such a difference in young people's and older people's lives. Have you had any mishaps or ever hurt yourself out there over the years, John? Have you had any close calls?
4: Well, on one occasion, I take people around the wetlands and do a wetlands walk. That's one of my favourite programs to do, because I'm a real bird lover. Mm. And there's so many different birds that hang out around the lagoon. There's quite a large lagoon there, or wetlands, and you get 5 or 6 species of ducks and cormorants, white-faced herons, and even terns will come in there and dive after the galaxia. And I was walking round backwards, talking to these people. I was out in the open, and I was facing them and walking backwards, and this little boy said, "Excuse me, Ranger John, excuse me," he said, "stop." And I was about to trip on a snake. I'd have taken another step, and there was a copperhead snake laying right out in the open near the near the lagoon I was about to tread on.
0: Goodness me. Well, maybe a young ranger in the making, John Bowden, long-time Discovery Ranger at Parks and Wildlife Services, is my guest this evening on the evening's program. 936 ABC Hobart, it's 9 minutes to seven. Are we seeing larger numbers of people through the park than ever before, John? Are numbers up?
4: Oh, no, I think it's stayed pretty steady, like so many people. Last summer I worked up at Cradle Mountain, and there was so many people get to Cradle. Everyone wants to go to Cradle and Lake St Clair and Fraser. And I think at Cradle they were originally 2,000 people a day. At Fraser and A getting up 2,500-3,000 people a day. And that's where a lot of the internationals go to. But you get more of the local campers go out and camp at Naranapu. It's really good for fishing. It's this time of the year we get lots of Australian salmon come up to follow the white bait up the estuary, and so there's plenty of salmon, and so we get a lot of campers that get out there and fish and camp and have a few beers and they seem to enjoy themselves. More locals use this than the international travellers. Of course, it's not so well known.
0: Yeah, it's like a little local haunt. What's your favourite spot? Do you have a favourite as someone who's spent so much time in the area?
4: Well, I like doing Rockpool Rambles. Mm-hmm. We have the Griffiths Point. There's two points run out at the end of Baker's Beach on the western end. And there's so many different shellfish and crabs. But I went there a month ago on the anniversary, and I took 18 people down for a walk, and I was really disappointed that we didn't see many local crabs. The crabs have been taken over by New Zealand. New Zealand crabs are there in their thousands now, and they're called a half crab or porcelain crab. They only have six legs, and they walk. And the kiwi crabs walk backwards, whereas walk sideways.
0: Right. Oh, there you go. I didn't know that. Hey, any plans to slow down, John? Are you just forging on with your work and the time that you spend in Naranapu National Park?
4: Oh, well, I'm working more than ever. Probably I'm working 8 months of the year now. I have a couple of other jobs, and so I work, and then I do a lot of international travelling. So no, I'm keeping really, really busy. Yeah.
0: Yeah, it's a great story. You're a wonderful local hero. Hey, if any of our listeners are thinking, I'd love to get involved with Parks and Wildlife and specifically Naranapu National Park, where's the best place for them to find info, do you reckon? At the website?
4: Oh, just ring the park. So you could ring the Parks and Wildlife office, and
0: yep.
4: I have a son that worked over there for a number of years, and he had an interesting way of getting to work. He used to paddle over across on a kayak. He used to take his kayak down to the boat ramp at Port Sorrel, paddle a couple of k's, and then drag it up in the bush and jump on a mountain bike, and then ride 5 k's to work. He used to save on his petrol, he used to think.
0: Well, you know, with the cost of things these days, that sounds like a bit of a life hack. Hey, John Bowden, thank you so much for joining us on the evening's program, and happy anniversary to Naranapu National Park.
4: Okay, thanks a lot. Cheers.
0: It's John Bowden there, long-time Discovery Ranger at Parks and Wildlife Services, helping in the celebrations of 50 years at Naranapu National Park. As I said, if you want to get involved, head to parks.taz.gov.au. It's 4 minutes to seven, ABC News at seven, and then we are quizzing. For now, though, Michael Bublé, some music for you. This is Everything. John O'Hara here with you on the evening's program, 936 ABC Hobart.

0: It's Michael Bublé, Everything 936 ABC Hobart. Coming up to the ABC 7 o'clock news bulletin, after which we are quizzing for the whole hour through till 8pm. The number to call, 1300 222 936. To play, it's news time.
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5: Good evening, ABC News with Lucy Shannon. Iran says it will have no problem in combating a fresh round of US sanctions. William Howard Evans reports.
6: It's a move Washington has dubbed Economic D-Day as it tries to bring the ongoing conflict with Iran to an end. But Tehran is confident it can withstand the measures. US Treasury Secretary Scott Bessent was the person who unveiled the widened sanctions, warning any nation, business or bank found to be financially partnering with Iran will be isolated if they refuse to cut ties. It's unclear whether the move will have any impact, as it's reliant on the reaction from Iran's trading partners, including China, the biggest buyer of Iranian oil, and a nation which has so far ignored any US sanctions.
5: Academic Liz Allen has responded to an apology by the Australian National University for what it's described as its indefensible treatment of her. Declan Gooch has more.
7: Last year, ANU demographer Liz Allen used a Senate hearing to make allegations of bullying, which prompted an investigation by the university. In an apology to Dr. Allen, seen by the ABC, the ANU describes her as having courageously spoken up. It says publications were made about Dr. Allen that were false and unjustified, and it says it unreservedly apologises for its part in those events, as well as the maladministration of several processes and its indefensible treatment of her. In a statement, Dr. Allen says she welcomes the apology and looks forward to helping the institution rebuild trust.
5: A 29-year-old man who breached a high-risk offender order has been sentenced and released from a Launceston court. Kelsey Reid reports.
8: In 2018, Christo Brown was sentenced to 8 years in prison after raping a 76-year-old woman. Last October, he was released after serving his full sentence, but was declared a high-risk offender for 5 years. In June, Brown was remanded in custody after breaching the high-risk offender order. These included drinking an alcoholic drink and breaching a curfew. He pleaded guilty today, with Magistrate Ken Stanton sentencing Brown to 1 month imprisonment.
7: In a statement, Dr. Allen says she welcomes the apology and looks forward to helping the institution rebuild trust.
5: A 29-year-old man who breached a high-risk offender order has been sentenced and released from a Launceston court. Kelsey Reid reports.
8: In 2018, Christo Brown was sentenced to 8 years in prison after raping a 76-year-old woman. Last October, he was released after serving his full sentence, but was declared a high-risk offender for 5 years. In June, Brown was remanded in custody after breaching the high-risk offender order. These included drinking an alcoholic

0: custody for 2.5 months. He was then released.
1: The remains of a Tasmanian man who was never reported missing have been identified more than 3 years after his skull was found. Clancy Barlin explains.
2: A male human skull was found by chance at a property in southern Tasmania in July 2023. A police investigation found a small campsite nearby, as well as two brown shoes, a shirt, keys and a lighter. Coroner Madeline Wilson says forensic data led investigators to identify Edward Tate, born in 1971, as the most likely source of the unidentified remains, but it's not clear how or when he died. Ms. Wilson described Mr. Tate as leading a reclusive and itinerant existence. He was last seen in public in 1999. DNA provided by his estranged sister helped confirm his identity.
1: Authorities in the US state of Nevada say about a quarter of the wildfire outside Reno has been brought under control, but concerns remain. The BBC's Shaima Khalil has more.
3: Throughout the day, we've just seen extraordinary pictures, really, these orange walls of flames racing down the hills, coming into people's homes, people driving through smoke, trying really to outrun the fires to get to evacuation centers. And then you see these slopes completely blackened with burned homes and vehicles scattered across the landscape. The authorities are saying that it started through human activity. And the question that they haven't been able to answer is when exactly it started and how it started.
1: To sport, a new Tasmania jewel, Darcy Garbin, will use the pain of being dropped from the Australian Opals as motivation for the upcoming WNBL season. Garbin played in the Opals bronze medal campaign in 2022, but missed out on selection for the upcoming FIBA World Cup in Germany. The 32-year-old forward says she'll use the snub to fuel her upcoming campaign with Tasmania and mount a case for selection for the Los Angeles Olympics in 2028.
4: Yeah, there's a lot of motivation going into this season. I really want to be in that squad for the next 2 years, and I really want to be, considered for that team in 2 years going to LA.
1: Tasmania's weather. There's a gale warning for tomorrow for Storm Bay, the Channel, the Upper East, Lower East, South East and South West coasts. And there's a strong wind warning for the Derwent Estuary, Frederick Henry Bay, Norfolk Bay and east of Flinders Island. Showers more likely about the west and south tomorrow, easing and contracting to the west and far south in the afternoon. Sunny and 15 for Burnie tomorrow, it's 13. Sunny and 16 for Devonport tomorrow, it's 12. Partly cloudy, a top of 16 for Launceston tomorrow, it's 11. A shower or two for Hobart, a top of 13, it's 11.
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8: 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National Cabinet sits. 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
10: A very good evening to you. 7:05. Do you have a small person at your house? If so, then chances are probably high that Book Week is taking some amount of your focus. How are you faring? How are the spirits? How are the emotions? Maybe you're smashing it with all the calm composure you've had year after year after year. This isn't your first rodeo. Whatever the mood is at your place, I would love to hear from you. What Book Week magic or hell is unfolding at your place? What is the craft hacks that we need to know about? Let's share within the community. How are you making your little person's Book Week dreams come to life? Do get in touch with me, 0438 922 936. That's the text line. 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Maybe you as an adult are getting in on the action as part of your workplace's expectation that you will also take part in Book Week. Who are you going as? I was saying earlier in the program that if I was to dress up, I'd try and capitalize on my bald head. Charlie Brown, the BFG. And does Elmer Fudd count? Who are you going as to Book Week if you're an adult? Who is your little person going as and how are you faring? I want all the Book Week hacks, wins and Well, Borderline fails tonight. 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

02936. Of course, we will be quizzing in just a moment. I do need to remind you, though, that police remain at the scene of a serious two-vehicle traffic crash on the Huon Highway in Lower Longley in southern Tasmania. It's occurred earlier this afternoon. The Huon Highway will remain closed for several hours. It's already been closed for a period of time, and motorists are asked to avoid the area. All southbound traffic is being diverted from the Huon Highway down Sandfly Road and down Huon Road, and northbound traffic is being diverted at Grove and Dip Road via Pelvirata Road, and Pelvirata Road is unsealed, just FYI. I have had a text in from a listener saying the southern outlet is about to open, but we will get you some official information as it comes to hand here on 936 ABC Hobart and ABC Northern Tasmania. There's a lot going on the roads tonight. There's some weather around the state, so do stay safe on the roads. Be careful. Slow and steady wins the race. And if you do see something that you think we should know about, 0438 922 936. That's the text line. And if you'd like to give us a call, 1300 222 936. Of course, hands-free if you are on the phone. After 8 this evening, we will be getting historical. What do you know about the great floods of 1929 here in Tasmania? I've been reading up on it this afternoon. Goodness me, some shocking stats. Our Tuesday Tassie History Chat with Kate Hefferman, as I said, after 8. And then after 9, can you believe it, that myself, my producer, and Curly Haslam Coates all cooked risotto in the last 48 to 72 hours or so. So we're talking risotto. What are your must do's for a good risotto, and what are your must don'ts? Because it's one of those ones that you can get really wrong or beautifully right. That's cooking after 9 with Curly. Now, of course, as I mentioned, it is quiz time. 10 past 7, my friends. Let's get quizzical.

0: Good evening and welcome to the ABC Evenings Quiz. Monday, Tuesday, Wednesday, we quiz between 5 past 7 and the 8pm ABC News Bulletin. Question number one this evening to get us started is from the bonus music round that I've been running while Helen Shield is away. She'll be back next Monday. The question is this: Food Glorious Food is the opening song for what famous musical based around what orphaned child? From the bonus music round, Food Glorious Food is the opening song for what famous musical based around what orphaned child? The number to call is 1300 222 936, and to play the quiz you will need to call 1300 222 936. For those of you that have played before, welcome back to the quiz. For those of you joining me for the first, maybe the second or the third time, hello and welcome. Every Monday, Tuesday, Wednesday between now and 8pm we play the quiz, and you will hear questions from the following categories: general knowledge, nature, words, entertainment, sport, food, and of course Tasmaniana. And as I mentioned, first question comes from the bonus music round, which I have added in as Helen Shield is away. I wanted to put my own little spin on it. So tonight we get a bonus music round. I do love my music. I must let you know that all questions have been written for and with you in mind. Helen has left me a treasure trove of questions. I have written a treasure trove of my own. But everything you hear tonight has been written specifically for you. Now, when you call to play 1300 222 936, we're going to have a chat. Tonight I'll ask you about Book Week. I'm also going to ask you about the 80s. Are you an 80s super fan? I've got two tickets to give away to Go West and Debbie Gibson playing next week at the Odeon Theatre here in Hobart. That's a double pass. You just need to tell me what a fan of the 80s you are to go in the draw. Then I'll ask you the question. Tonight's question, of course, is the first question is from the bonus music round, and it is Food Glorious Food is the opening song for what famous musical based around which orphaned child? We'll have a chat. I'll ask you the question. If you get the question right, you'll hear this sound this evening.
1: Nobody puts baby in a corner.
0: Of course, from the film Dirty Dancing, we're keeping things 80s tonight in line with the double pass I have to give away to Go West and Debbie Gibson. And you will continue on to the next question if you get that right, and you just keep continuing until you get one wrong. The last person to get a question right is the winner of the quiz. If you get the question wrong, you'll hear this sound bite.
2: I carried a watermelon.
0: Me, also from Dirty Dancing, carried a watermelon. And if you get that wrong, you'll hear that, and I'll say good evening and we'll welcome you back on another time to the ABC Evenings Quiz. Now, as I said, whoever gets the last question correct before the ABC 8pm news is the winner. You get bragging rights for 24 hours and a little present from us. My producer, Isabel Howard, and I, who I like to call Quizabel, while we're playing the quiz, ask just one rule, that you do not Google answers. We encourage you to use the brain's trust of your home, your car, your group of people, wherever you are. But please do not Google, because that is cheating and we don't want to embarrass you by asking if you're Googling. So brain's trust, yes. Google, no. All right. Who is ready to play? Let's get quizzical, my friends. The first question is from the bonus music round, and it is this. 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
0: ABC Evening's quiz is off and running. Question number one from the bonus music round, Jono's bonus music round. The question is this. Food Glorious Food is the opening song for what famous musical based around which orphaned child? The number to call is 1-300-222-936 if you would like to play. Lockie in Mountain River has done just that. Good evening, Lockie.
2: Hello, how are you?
0: Yes, I'm good, mate. Where do we find you this evening? What are you up to?
2: Well, I'm in Lower Longley, just trying to get around the big road closure that's happened.
0: Yes. How are you? So you're on the scene. What were the delays like, Lockie?
2: Well, I've just been up in town waiting it out with my parents.
0: Yeah. Good idea. Does that mean you get a bit of a takeaway dinner or a restaurant dinner,
2: yes.
0: Lucky?
2: Yes, we are headed up to Grilled in North Hobart.
0: Oh, nice. I mean, you know, swings and roundabouts. There's always a silver lining to a shitty situation, right, Lucky?
2: Yeah, absolutely.
0: Hey, are you a bit old to celebrate Book Week, or are you getting right into the celebrations?
2: Oh, I'm in year 12, and I'm dressing up tomorrow, actually.
0: Okay.
2: My school's holding a parade for college.
0: Okay, yeah. So the high school kids get involved in this as well. I thought this was more primary, but I'm glad to hear that the secondary guys are getting involved. What are you going dressed as?
2: Oh, I'm going as Arthur Dent from Hitchhiker's Guide to the Galaxy.
0: Okay, I like that. Has that been quite the mission to get the costume ready?
2: Oh, no, it's a pretty easy costume, which is why I chose that. It's just a dressing gown and a towel.
0: Got it. All right. How many book weeks do you reckon you've been a part of in your time?
2: I mean, probably right back to 2013. So what's that, 13 book weeks?
0: Yeah. I mean, goodness me. It's a real generational thing. When I was a kid, it didn't exist, but it's really become... I mean, I reckon it's almost bigger than Halloween, Lockie. Would you agree with that?
2: Oh, yeah, for sure. Here in Australia, of course.
0: Yeah, but also, what a great thing to celebrate. Kids reading books. All right, Lockie, let's get into this quiz question from the bonus music round. Food Glorious Food is the opening song of what famous musical based around which orphaned child? Are you confident with this one?
2: Yep.
0: Yeah. Give us an answer.
2: All right. The musical is Oliver, based around the orphan child Oliver Twist.
0: Ah.

0: Lockie, were you ever in a high school production of Oliver? I feel like it's one of those ones that we've all been a part of at some point.
1: Yeah, I was in Oliver when I was in year three in 2017.
0: Oh, brilliant. What school?
1: Oh, it was with the Huon Valley Theatre Company.
0: I love that. Who did you play? Were you one of the orphans or did you have a named role, Artful Dodger or one of the leads?
1: I was an orphan, but I did have one line, and it was, "Here are the books you ordered from the bookseller, sir."
0: Was that to Fagin?
1: I think so. Yeah. I don't remember it very well.
0: I love that. Yes, I was an orphan. I don't think I had any lines. I just remember I was an orphan, and then I doubled as someone in the pub later on, and Bill Sykes punched me in the face. You know, stage punch, of course, like it wasn't a real punch, but I thought I was pretty lucky at the time because, you know, he was one of the leads and one of the cool guys and he, you know, gave me a punch in the face. So there you go. Are you a keen thespian these days? Is acting and singing your thing or not?
1: Oh, not anymore, unfortunately, but I'd love to get back into it.
0: Yeah, cool. All right, Lockie, let's go for question number two. It's from the nature category. I reckon, see, you're going to smash through these because you're in year 12 and you've got all that info in your head. Nature category, which branch of biology studies animals? The question is from the nature category, which branch of biology studies animals? If you would like to play, the number to call is 1-300-222-936. You are, of course, listening to 936 ABC Hobart and ABC Northern Tasmania. I've got Lockie on the line from Mountain River, just getting out of the way of that traffic, off to have burgers with his mum and dad. Lockie, which branch of biology studies animals?
1: Let's lock in zoology.
0: Zoology. Is that right?
2: Nobody puts baby in a corner.
0: Yes, Lockie, it is zoology. Hey, that's easy for you in year 12. Do you study biology at all as part of your subjects in year 12, mate?
1: No, I'm more of a humanities guy.
0: Yeah, and what are your plans post school? Am I allowed to ask? You don't have to have plans. You can say I'm still deciding. I'm not pressuring you.
1: Yeah, I'm thinking of doing law.
0: Okay. So, oh, incredible. Here in Tassie, or you're thinking maybe like mainland or maybe even overseas?
1: No, I'm thinking right here, Utahs. Mm-hmm, great school. Mm-hmm.
0: Yeah, good-o. Well, you got about I was going to say 6 months, but it'd be less than that, right? When do exams start?
1: Exams start in November, so yeah, not long at all.
0: And are you already kind of preparing in the lead up to?
1: I will be soon.
0: Yeah. Feeling good, feeling confident. all right. Well, let's move on. Food is the third question. You are, of course, listening to the ABC Evenings Quiz. John O'Hara here with you on Evenings, 936 ABC Hobart and ABC Northern Tasmania. I've got Lockie from Mountain River on the line, about to ask him a question from the food category. The number to call if you would like to play is 1-300-222-936. Back in a moment, Lockie.
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0: ABC Evenings Quiz underway Tuesday night. John O'Hara here with you, 22 minutes past 7. I've got Lockie from Mountain River on the line. Lockie, from the food category, what is the first vegetable that was ever grown in space? That question again from the food category. What is the first vegetable ever grown in space? If you know the answer to that, 1-300-222-936 to play the ABC Evenings Quiz. You must call to play, not text. And the number is 1-300-222-936. Lockie, are you a Are you a space guy, interested in all things space?
1: Oh, look, I am, but I don't think I know this one. I'm going to have a ready hot crack, though.
0: Yeah, you have a stab. I reckon, I think this is one that, you know, people will if they know, they know, and if not, you know, it's worth having a stab. The first vegetable ever grown in space, Lockie, what do you reckon?
1: Let's go with potato.
0: Potato.
2: Nobody puts baby in a corner.
0: Yes. Lockie, that is absolutely right. Potato, yeah. Specifically aboard the Space Shuttle Columbia in 1995. That was the first vegetable ever grown in space. I mean, that seems like a good one to start with, doesn't it, Lockie?
1: Yeah, absolutely.
0: Hey, I don't expect you will be, but do you reckon your family, your mum and dad were fans of the 80s, music-wise?
1: I reckon my mum was.
0: Is she there with you?
1: No, unfortunately not. Okay. But I've got my dad here. He lives through the 80s, so hopefully he can be.
0: Well, I've got a double pass to give away to Go West and Debbie Gibson next week, and we're just trying to find Tassie's, you know, one of Tassie's biggest 80s music fans, and so I was just wondering if your parents might like to go in the draw if they were big fans of the 80s.
1: Yeah, I mean, why not?
0: Okay. Is your dad there? Can you ask him if he ever saw Go West or Debbie Gibson live?
1: Did you ever see Go West or Debbie Gibson live, Dad?
6: No. I'm a Les Miserables fan, John.
0: Oh, I like that. I'm not gonna challenge you on that. I'm also a Les Mis fan. But nice to meet you. What's your dad's name, Lockie?
1: My dad's name's Nick.
0: Nick and Lockie. All right, I'm writing that down. All right, boys, I know you got burgers to get to, so let's keep moving. This is a sports question. How's your AFL knowledge, Lockie?
1: Oh, absolutely shocking.
0: All right, well, this is an AFL question from the sports category, ABC Evenings Quiz. Lockie, how many players on the field per team in the AFL? How many players on the field per team in AFL?
1: Let's say 18.
0: 18 players. You sure?
1: I'm sure.
0: Okay.
2: Nobody puts baby in a corner.
0: There you go. You said that you didn't know anything, but you knew that there were 18 players.
1: Oh, I'm going to give you full disclosure. That was an assist from my dad.
0: Yeah, as I said, we encourage the brain's trust. We just don't, we completely discourage and ban the Google. But brain's trust, yes, Google, no. Nick can absolutely play along with you. So, yes, there are 18 players on the field per team in AFL. So you don't even go for a team, Lockie, or would you? Would you say you do have a team that you barrack for?
1: No, I don't. My grandfather's a big Collingwood supporter, but beyond that, no, I don't know much. Mm.
0: Hey, how far away are you from getting your license, Lockie?
1: Oh, I've already got my license. I'm on my green peas.
0: Okay, calm down. I like it. So are you driving tonight then? Are you driving the folks to Burgers in North Hobart?
1: No, we're driving home right now.
0: Right. Oh, how good is it when you get your license? It was many years ago for me, 30 years ago, 40 years ago, but goodness, I remember it. I was in year 12 as well. My birthday's in April, so I got it kind of early in my group of friends, and I had a bomby old car and I used to drive everyone around, but we just thought we were it in a bit. Are you the designated driver for your mates?
1: Oh, look, I might be at some point.
0: Oh, so you don't have a car yet of your own? You're just kind of borrowing mum and dad's?
1: Oh, well, most of my friends aren't 18 yet.
0: Yeah, got it. All right, let's move on. Question number 5, Lockie, is from the general knowledge category. Remember, listeners, you do need to call to play 1-300-222-936. That is the number to play the ABC Evenings Quiz. You are, of course, listening to 936 ABC Hobart and ABC Northern Tasmania. I'm John O'Hara. I've got Lockie and his dad, Nick, on the phone from Mountain River. And it is question number 5 from General Knowledge. In legends about King Arthur, Lockie, his castle and court are in which mythical place? I'll ask that again. In legends about King Arthur, his castle and court are in which mythical place? To call, to play, you need to call 1300 222 936. But for now, Lockie gets first right of refusal. In legends about King Arthur, his castle and court are in which mythical place, Lockie? Do you know this one?
1: Is it Camelot?
0: Camelot. You are a very...
2: Nobody puts baby in a corner.
0: Very smart young man, Lockie. Now, I am, of course, playing grabs from Dirty Dancing the film because we're speaking all things 80s. Have you seen Dirty Dancing the film? You an 80? Are you a film buff?
1: No, I have not seen Dirty Dancing.
0: Well, I reckon you should go see, or well, not go see, it won't be at the cinema, but if you're ever sitting around on a rainy afternoon, that is 80s schooling, you know, Dirty Dancing, Patrick Swayze, Jennifer Grey, can recommend. I reckon your dad, Nick, and your mum would have seen it at some point.
6: Yeah,
0: a long, long time ago. All right, Lockie, let's keep moving. You're smashing through this. Question number 6. This is from the entertainment category, ABC Evenings Quiz, 936 ABC Hobart and ABC Northern Tasmania. What breed of dog is the cartoon animal Snoopy, Lockie, in Mountain River? What breed of dog is the cartoon animal Snoopy? It's from the entertainment category. And do remember, you need to play. You need to call to play 1300 222 936, Lockie in Mountain River. You there, mate?
1: Yeah, we're just consulting the brain's trust.
0: Okay. I can't hear Nick. Lockie, you'll have to help me out there.
1: The brain's trust is saying hound.
0: Hound. I'm very sorry, mate.
7: I carried a watermelon.
0: We've knocked you out, but that is a valiant effort. You've gotten 6 for 6. Five out of six. Thank you so much, and enjoy your burgers, boys.
1: Thank you.
0: It's Lockie there from Mountain River. We knocked him out with question number 6 from the entertainment category of the ABC Evenings Quiz. The question is this: what breed of dog is the cartoon animal Snoopy? To play, you need to call 1300 222 936.
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9: 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We're a bit like America. So how does Dr. Matt Killingsworth see tension between two of our biggest allies?
8: Leon Compton. Back tomorrow from 8:30. 936 ABC Hobart.
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0: 29 minutes to 8. John O'Hara here. ABC Evenings Quiz in full effect. Question number 6 from the entertainment category. What breed of dog is the cartoon animal Snoopy? To play, you need to call 1300 222 936. Damo in Sheffield has done that. G'day, Damo.
11: G'day, John. How are you?
0: Yes, good, mate. It's been a while since we've spoken. I haven't spoken this week, have we? No.
11: No, not this week. I don't know what happened. I think I was listening last week, but yeah.
0: Yeah.
11: You've got some tough questions there, so I just think, oh.
0: Hey, Damo, is there a little person in your life that's celebrating Book Week this week?
11: No, not at the moment. My grandson's not quite up. He's just started, like, pre-kindy, so I'm not sure. He only goes one day a week, which is Friday. So I'm not sure, but I guess he'll go as something off bloody, what's it called, Minecraft or something you were showing me the other day.
0: Oh, goodness me, at kindy already he's into Minecraft. Wow, they move fast, these young kids, don't they?
11: I couldn't believe it. He could drive it, like, they're building stuff, and you're showing me these snowmen he'd built and just was... Yeah.
0: Hey, Damo, I need to tell you, tomorrow the ABC Evenings Quiz is a one-off Wednesday music quiz. And I was speaking with Joe and Gav from Sloping Maine, of course, and they said, oh, Damo will love that. So make sure you're listening tomorrow. We're doing 80s extravaganza music quiz tomorrow. So you better keep that in your back pocket.
11: Well, better frock up.
0: Yeah. All right, Damo, let's get into this. Question number 6, entertainment. We knocked Lockie out in Mountain River, but maybe you can answer this one. What breed of dog is the cartoon animal Snoopy, Damo, in Sheffield?
11: I think he's a beagle.
0: You reckon he's a beagle? Well,
2: nobody puts baby in a corner.
0: Yes, Damo. Yes, he's a beagle. I'd never really thought about that until I actually thought today, I wonder if Snoopy is a breed of dog. And I started, you know, doing a bit of a deep dive, and turns out he's a beagle.
11: Yeah, I looked at it. Well, he's been like around all my life, hasn't he? So let's just, like remember having little cardboard books as kids and stuff, and there was Snoopy and Charlie Brown and all that sort of stuff. Yeah, it's funny.
0: Yeah. Now, Damo, you're a music fan, we know this, but what do you reckon about Go West and Debbie Gibson heading to the Odeon Theatre next week? Are either of those acts that you're interested in or might have seen live somewhere sometime in your life?
11: No, I haven't seen them live. I haven't been there to see Go West or Debbie Gibson live. But, I remember Go West growing up. I remember having, the clock radio on and having a bar. This is before even CDs and stuff. I had the clock radio on and just go and have a bar when Go West was on and stuff. Wow, but then funny, isn't it? Like, that's early
0: 80s. It is. It's right in the middle of the 80s there. Well, I know you're in Sheffield, but would you be interested in going in the draw for these tickets next Wednesday night at the Odeon?
11: I'll let somebody else do it, John. All right. I won't make it down there. The Odeon's a great place. I've been to bands. I went to the Dead South down there a couple of years ago. They're a great band, and that was.
0: The Odeon's a great venue. I agree. I've been there a few times. I've been there when you sit down and it's like a theatre seating situation. But then I've also been when it's just standing room and everyone's just dancing around. It's a real piece of Tassie history. Hey.
11: Yeah. It's good to get out and about and support that sort of stuff, isn't it? It's good.
0: Yeah. Hey, Damo. Tewksbury Dave's just texting. He says, "Tell Damo I've seen his goats in the Tas Country paper."
11: Yes, that all started from here.
0: Yeah.
11: To Helen one night, and then, they ring up the pub, ring up the vet, and then next minute the woman's around mistaking photos, and
0: We've got some famous goats at your place, Damo.
11: Yeah, that's what I've tagged the kids, my children, in Facebook, saying, got my kids in the paper at last.
0: Yeah, how great. local hero. We love it. Well, maybe send us a text of send us a picture via text so that we can all see it here at the ABC, Damo.
11: Yeah, we'll do what now?
0: When you're off the phone or, some point. I'd just love to see it. That'd be great. Let's move into question number 7. Tasmaniana. You're a Taswegian. You're good at this category, Damo. Do remember you need to call to play. It's 1300 222 936. You are, of course, listening to 936 ABC Hobart and ABC Northern Tasmania. John O'Hara here with you on the evenings program. I've got Damo from Sheffield on the line, one of our quiz favourites here on the evenings program. And we're talking Tasmaniana. Here's the question, Damo. In the south of the state, where will you find Hinsby Beach? The question again, in the south of the state, where will you find Hinsby Beach, Damo, in Sheffield? How well do you know the south?
11: Not that well. When I went down to the Odeon Theatre last time, I went to Cockle Creek.
0: Right.
11: That was one of my missions to go there, but it wasn't I didn't see Hinsby's Beach, is it?
0: Hinsby Beach, yeah.
11: I will have to let someone have a go at that.
0: All right, Damo. You want to have a stab?
11: Sorry, John.
0: Nah. All right. You carried a watermelon.
7: I carried a watermelon.
0: Bye, Damo in Sheffield. We've knocked him out. Where in the state will you find Hinsby Beach? That is from the Tasmaniana section of the ABC Evenings Quiz. John O'Hara here with you, 936 ABC Hobart and ABC Northern Tasmania.
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0: We are, of course, right in the thick of the ABC Evenings Quiz. John O'Hara here with you. We are on a Tasmaniana question. Question number 7. In the south of the state, where will you find Hinsby Beach? To play, you need to call 1300 222 936. Joe in Sloping, Maine has done just that. Good evening, Joe.
13: Hello, JJ.
0: Are you back home with Gav?
13: I am.
0: Mm. Now, are any little people in your lives celebrating Book Week? Is that something that you take part in?
13: No, we don't have little ones anymore, but we did have little ones, and Gav made a sword out of plywood, and then I said, yeah, he can't take that to school. So then he made another one out of cardboard and wrapped it in 100, you know, the grade tape, 100-mile-an-hour tape.
0: Oh, yeah. So he could take it safely to school. Gav's making weapons. But we have, you got to take safe ones to school.
13: I had a handle and the bits on the side. Oh, we've still got it. It's in the dress-up box.
0: Oh, I love that. I love that. How many years ago would that have been, Joe?
14: It was 2010.
0: Yeah, right. Gosh, Book Week. And it's just grown and grown and grown, hasn't it?
13: Oh, not the sword, but yes.
0: Book Week. Yes, there's lots of stressed parents and carers around the state. But good for you that you're not involved.
13: It is stressful, I must say. It used to be stressful because I think the first child, he didn't ever want to dress up.
0: Hmm.
13: But I think actually, did Cooper go to? He went as Bob the Builder once because we got these little pair of like tradie overalls, and he went as Bob the Builder once too.
0: Cute, very cute. How old are the kids now?
13: One's about to turn 21, and one's about to turn 30.
0: Oh goodness me! So we're talking a little while ago.
13: Yeah, we've still got the dress-up box. We've still got the overalls in. I might have given it to friends.
0: Cute. All right. Well, last night you were in Dodgers Ferry, if I remember. You've made it home safely. That is good. This is a question from the Tasmaniana category, Joe and Gav. Yeah. Question number 7. And the question is this. In the south of the state, where will you find Hinsby Beach? Have you guys ever been to Hinsby?
13: No, we're struggling with this one, but is it the north? Is it the south or the west?
0: The south of the state, yeah. In the south of the state, where will you find Hinsby Beach?
13: Well, I'm just going to say Bruny Island.
0: Bruny Island. I'm sorry.
15: Okay, I don't know.
0: Joe in Sloping, Maine, Gav. Knocked you out carrying watermelons. Are you a Dirty Dancing fans? Have you seen that film? Surely.
13: Well, I have, but Gavin.
0: Well, I reckon that's one for the weekend. Hey, guys, I hope to speak to you tomorrow because it's the one-off Wednesday music quiz. So let's say I'll speak to you tomorrow.
13: No problem.
0: Okay, all right. Bye. Joe in Sloping, Maine, and Gav, of course, regular callers. We love them here on the ABC Evenings Quiz. Stumped you, haven't I, with question number 7. Tasmaniana, Hinsby Beach, a beautiful beach in the south of the state. Where will you find Hinsby Beach in the south of the state? The number to call if you would like to play is 1-300-222-936. In the south of the state, where will you find Hinsby Beach? Do call me on 1-300-222-936. I'm also asking you this evening what's going on with Book Week at your place. Parents and carers, friends of little people will be stressed and if not stressed, at least busy coming up with book week extravaganzas for their little people. I've had a few texts in. Amanda in Margate says, my 12-year-old daughter is currently obsessed with any tween teen fiction about World War II, especially if it involves a kid on the run. Consequently, her book week costume is of a Polish seamstress on the run from the Nazis. Wow. That is intense, Amanda in Margate. But how incredible and great that she's reading. I've also received a text from Cassie saying, I'm a big believer in only dressing up a character of a book you already, dressing up as a character of a book that you've already read and own for Book Week. But when you have a young person who is not a fan of dress ups and tomorrow happens to be his 8th birthday, it's perfectly reasonable to write your own book. Theo's 8th birthday and get your favourite clothes out ready to wear. That's from Cassie and Belle Reeve. That's great. Theo's going as Theo on his 8th birthday and probably writing the book now. How wonderful. What's going on at your place in terms of Book Week? I want the fails. I want the wins. I want the imaginations. I want the problem solving. Do get in touch 0438 922 936 or give me a call on 1300 222 936. It's coming up to 8:15. I've stumped a few people on this question for the ABC Evenings quiz. Question number 7, Tasmaniana. In the south of the state, where will you find Hinsby Beach? The number to call is 1300 222 936.
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8: With John O'Hara.
0: ABC Evenings Quiz in full swing. It's 7:45. Tasmaniana question. Question number 7. In the south of the state, where will you find Hinsby Beach? The number to call is 1300 222 936 if you'd like to play. Chris in the Huon has done just that. Good evening, Chris.
19: Hi.
0: Where do we find you tonight, Chris?
19: Oh, stuck in the traffic.
0: Oh, goodness me.
19: But there's been a bad accident on the Huon Road.
0: Yes, yes, we've been letting our listeners know. Is it just gridlocked or are you starting to move?
19: No, not moving yet.
0: Okay. Well, stay safe and I assume you're hands-free, Chris.
19: Yes.
0: That's good. Hey, is Book Week something that is in your life at the moment?
19: No.
0: No.
19: No, long past.
0: but you did do it at some point with small people in your life?
19: Oh, yes.
0: Yeah, yeah. Was it a time of joy or stress for you, Chris?
19: Oh, no, it was a fun.
0: Yeah, yeah. Well, all right, let's get into question number 7, Tasmaniana.
19: But it's at Hinsby Beach is in Taroona.
0: Oh, you've jumped ahead. Hinsby Beach is in Taroona. Chris, absolutely.
2: Nobody puts baby in a corner.
0: Yes, you are correct. Hinsby Beach is in Taroona. My local beach, in fact, a beautiful place. Do you head down to Hinsby at all ever, Chris?
19: No.
0: No. The water is cold, but it's very beautiful down there.
19: Well, it's cold around Tasmania in a way, isn't it?
0: It is. There's something about Hinsby, though, I think because the sun goes away quickly, that it just, to me anyway, it feels just colder, but maybe not. I agree with you. The water is cold all over the state, but that's why we love it. Chris, are you a fan of the 1980s in terms of music?
19: No.
0: Debatable
19: point.
0: So the band Go West or the singer Debbie Gibson mean nothing to you?
19: Oh, crumbs, no.
0: Chris. All right, well, I'll leave that there. I was you've probably been listening. We've got a double pass of some tickets to give away, but it doesn't sound like that is your jam. So,
19: cup of tea, yeah. No.
0: Goodness me, I bet you can't wait to get home to have a cup of tea tonight. How long have you been on the road?
19: about an hour, I suppose, a bit longer.
0: Yeah, yeah.
19: But they said it was going to be open in about 10 minutes, but I don't, yeah. I'm at the Sandfly turn-off, actually.
0: Okay, okay. There was word that you could turn off there, but that's not the case?
19: Well, I could turn off, but I'd have to go around, and the diesel situation's not really good.
0: Yes, understand. I'll just reiterate the information that I have, Chris, for our listeners. Police remain at the scene of a serious two-vehicle traffic crash on the Huon Highway in Lower Longley in southern Tasmania that occurred earlier this afternoon. Now, the Huon Highway will remain closed and has been closed for a period of time. It looks like it'll be closed for another period of time, and motorists are asked to avoid the area. All southbound traffic is being diverted from the Huon Highway down Sandfly Road and down Huon Road, and northbound traffic is being diverted at Grove and Dip Road via Pelverata Road. Please note that Pelverata Road is an unsealed road. So I have Chris on the line from the Huon, and she's in the middle of it. And what are you seeing out your window, Chris?
19: Well, it's been raining quite heavily, but it's just stopped raining.
0: Mm-hmm.
19: And there's I'm right beside a huge big Pantaken Huon salmon. It is.
0: Yeah.
19: But it doesn't look like we're going to be moving the next few minutes. I don't think. Well, enjoy the rest of your night.
0: Oh well, you get to answer another question because you got one right, Chris. Would you like to go for another question?
19: Oh, okay.
0: Yeah, so this is from the words category, Chris, ABC Evenings Quiz. The word charcuterie is a branch of French cooking focused on prepared, cured or smoked meats like ham, sausage, bacon.
19: Yeah.
0: Can you spell charcuterie for me, Chris?
19: C-H-A-R-C-U-T-I-E-R-E.
0: You got that right. C-H-A-R-C-U-T-R-I-E. Chris in the Huon Valley. That is how you spell. That is absolutely how you spell charcuterie.
2: Nobody puts baby in a corner.
0: How good's a good charcuterie platter, Chris? Are you a fan?
19: Oh, yes.
0: All right. Well, let's move on because we are heading up to the 8 p.m. ABC News. My producer has just sent a text, Chris, saying, goodness me, Chris spelt that like a book week veteran. You're good with words, Chris. Good with spelling. Are you a keen reader?
19: Oh, yeah. Oh, absolutely. Yeah,
0: yeah. Yeah. What are you reading at the moment?
19: Oh, it's probably not the most interesting book. It's the history of Queen Elizabeth, actually.
0: Oh, okay. Okay. Queen Elizabeth, which Queen Elizabeth?
19: Second.
0: Yeah, the second. Okay,
19: it's
0: yeah.
19: It's just been published, but it's a big book. It's a bit, it's not that easy to get through.
0: Yeah. Oh, easy to get through, but not that easy to hold. Yeah, the big ones are tricky. You can get those, you know, book holding kind of apparatuses, but
19: those standy things. Yeah.
0: Yeah. All right, let's try and get one more question in, Chris, before we might go to the news. This is from the bonus music round, Chris, in the Huon. And the question is this: in referring to the iconic music of the 1980s, Go West were the kings of what, Chris? In referring to the iconic music of the 1980s, Go West were the kings of what?
19: Oh, I don't know. The kings of rock.
0: Kings of rock. I'm sorry.
19: Okay, I don't know.
0: Chris in the Huon, that was a valiant, admirable guess, but they are not the kings of rock. You stay safe and get home well, and I hope your night goes well for you, Chris. Thanks for your call.
19: Okay, fine. Cheers.
0: It's Chris in the Huon there. We've knocked her out with Jono's bonus music round. The question is this: in referring to the iconic music of the 1980s, Go West were the kings of what? Go West are, of course, headed to Hobart's Odeon Theatre, September the 2nd. That's next Wednesday. I've got a double pass to give away. If you're a big 80s fan, let me know. I'll put you in the draw. But for now, question number 9 from the ABC Evenings Quiz from the bonus music round. In referring to the iconic music of the 1980s, Go West were the kings of what? To call, To play, you need to call me on 1300 222 936. Lines are free. Probably got one call left before the ABC News. And the number is 1300 222 936. In referring to the iconic music of the 1980s, Go West were the Kings of what? They will, of course, be playing this song next week at the Odeon, September the 2nd. In referring to the iconic music of the 1980s, Go West were the Kings of what?
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0: Coming up to the ABC Evening News, 8 p.m. Evening News. We are right in the middle of the ABC Evening's quiz, though. One more caller I reckon we've got time for to take the potential win of the Tuesday night quiz. Good evening, Tani in Lindisfarne.
26: You did. Yes, hello. How are you?
0: I'm good. Now, we need to keep moving with this quiz from the bonus music round. In referring to the iconic music of the 1980s, Go West were the Kings of what, Tani?
26: Wishful thinking.
0: Wishful thinking.

0: Tani and Lindisfarne, are you a fan of Go West?
1: Yes, I am.
0: Would you like to go in the draw to win a double pass to Go West and Debbie Gibson next week at the Odeon?
1: Yes, I'd love to. Thank you.
0: Absolutely. Tani and Lindisfarne, you are the winner of our Tuesday night quiz. I'm going to put you back on the line and Isabel will take your details. We'll send you a prize and you're in the draw. We'll draw it next Wednesday after the 8 p.m. news. Have a wonderful night.
1: You too. Thank you so much.
0: That's my pleasure. It's Tani and Lindisfarne there taking the win tonight. ABC Evening News coming up at 8 p.m. Some music for you before then. Here are the Bangles. Nice 80s band to take you up to the ABC 8 p.m. news.

0: The Bangles, Eternal Flame, coming up to the 8 p.m. ABC News. First, though, Harold in Beaconsfield, a big fan of the 80s. Good evening, Harold.
1: Hey, yeah, mate.
0: How you going? You're a teen in the 80s, I hear.
1: Yeah, I was.
0: Yeah, and you're keen to go in the draw for these tickets, Go West and Debbie Gibson, next Wednesday at the Odeon Theatre?
1: Yeah, it'll be fine. Yeah, great.
0: Yeah, great. You a big fan of Go West or Debbie Gibson?
1: Not really, but I'll get into it.
0: Yeah, great. All right, Harold, well, you're in the draw. Thanks for your call, and we'll draw the tickets next Wednesday after the 8 p.m. news. We'll be in touch. You have a great night, okay?
1: Cheers, man. Have a good day.
0: It's Harold in Beaconsfield there in the draw to win the Go West and Debbie Gibson tickets. It's ABC News time, 8 p.m.
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0: ABC News with Andrew Kaloupas. The Federal Opposition has reiterated calls for the Prime Minister to stand down his Defence and Veterans Special Envoy after he was charged with breaching his bail. Luke Gosling, who represents the electorate of Solomon, was charged last month with assaulting the Northern Territory Administrator David Connolly at a community event. He strenuously denies the allegations. Northern Territory Police have also today charged him with breach of bail. Opposition leader Angus Taylor says Anthony Albanese should take action against Mr. Gosling and remove him from his role as a special envoy. Northern Territory charter flight company Air Frontier has issued a statement confirming one of its aircraft crashed this morning off the Northern Territory's eastern coast. Here's Oliver Chaseling.
1: Around 11:40 this morning, NT police say it received reports that a light aircraft had gone down near Isle Wooda, a small island northwest of Groote Eylandt. A police spokesperson says search efforts are continuing for the plane's pilot, believed to be the sole occupant of the aircraft. In a statement, Air Frontier said it is deeply saddened by the accident and the pilot's family has been notified. The charter company says it has grounded aircraft of the same model as the plane that crashed, pending advice from authorities.
0: Police say a mother and son attacked by a man in Melbourne's CBD this afternoon could have been badly injured if bystanders hadn't stepped in to help. A 10-year-old boy and his mother both suffered minor injuries when they were assaulted and stabbed by a man wielding a pair of scissors just outside Victoria Police headquarters on Spencer Street. Witnesses restrained a 27-year-old man until police arrived and arrested him. Superintendent Zorka Dunstan has praised their actions.
2: The first male actually jumped on his back and just pulled him off the mum, and then the other two had assisted by grabbing onto him as well, and then they pinned him onto the floor. It's heroic. Like, without a doubt, without their intervention, it could have been a lot worse.
0: ACT Independent Senator David Pocock says the treatment of whistleblowers requires scrutiny in the wake of an Australian National University apology to demographer Dr. Liz Allen. Last year, Dr. Allen used the Senate hearing to make allegations of bullying, which prompted an investigation by the university. In the apology, which includes a financial settlement, the ANU describes Dr. Allen as having courageously spoken up and says publications were made about her that were false and unjustified. Senator Pocock says there are broader ramifications that need to be considered.
3: It also raises, I guess, the ongoing concerns of how we...
0: Senator David Pocock says the treatment of whistleblowers requires scrutiny in the wake of an Australian National University apology to demographer Dr. Liz Allen. Last year, Dr. Allen used the Senate hearing to make allegations of bullying, which prompted an investigation by the university. In the apology, which includes a financial settlement, the ANU...

0: whistleblowers in this country, and I think that's a whole other thing that myself and many others in the Senate have been pushing for the last few years.
1: Iran says it will have no problem in combating a fresh round of US sanctions. William Howard Evans reports.
2: It's a move Washington has dubbed Economic D-Day as it tries to bring the ongoing conflict with Iran to an end. But Tehran is confident it can withstand the measures. US Treasury Secretary Scott Bessent was the person who unveiled the widened sanctions, warning any nation, business or bank found to be financially partnering with Iran will be isolated if they refuse to cut ties. It's unclear whether the move will have any impact, as it's reliant on the reaction from Iran's trading partners, including China, the biggest buyer of Iranian oil, and a nation which has so far ignored any US sanctions.
1: The remains of a Tasmanian man who was never reported missing have been identified more than 3 years after his skull was found. Clancy Balin reports.
3: A male human skull was found by chance at a property in southern Tasmania in July 2023. A police investigation found a small campsite nearby, as well as two brown shoes, a shirt, keys and a lighter. Coroner Madeline Wilson says forensic data led investigators to identify Edward Tate, born in 1971, as the most likely source of the unidentified remains, but it's not clear how or when he died. Ms. Wilson described Mr. Tate as leading a reclusive and itinerant existence. He was last seen in public in 1999. DNA provided by his estranged sister helped confirm his identity.
1: A New South Wales council is moving to make personal locator beacons more widely available after the death of teenage bushwalker Lily Hooper. The 18-year-old's body was found in Natai National Park in the Southern Highlands after an eight-day search involving almost 1,000 people. ABC News.
4: And now the forecast from 936 ABC Hobart for Wednesday. For the state, showers about the west and south, possibly extending to eastern districts during the day, before clearing to the west by the evening. Southwesterly winds, fresh and gusty about the south, becoming light and variable during the evening. For Hobart, cloudy with a high chance of showers, most likely in the morning. Winds westerly 15 to 20 kilometres, tending southwesterly 20 to 30 kilometres in the morning, then becoming light in the evening. A temperature range 8 to 13.
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8: 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Now, are you Tassie's biggest 80s music fan? If so, listen up. I have a double pass to give away to Go West and Debbie Gibson next Wednesday, not this Wednesday, next Wednesday at the Odeon Theatre, September the 2nd. Tomorrow night, we are doing a one-off 80s music quiz. I'll be asking all of the 80s questions during that quiz, asking you if you are an 80s fan, if you want to go in the draw. You can enter tonight, though. All you need to do is let me know that you'd like to go in the draw and why you are a fan of the 80s, and I might just have two tickets to give to you to go to Go West and Debbie Gibson. You just need to tell me why you love the 80s. 0438 922 936. That's the text line. Or give me a call on 1300 222 936. A double pass to give away to Go West and Debbie Gibson at the Odeon next Wednesday night. Anyone can go in the draw. We will draw the prize tomorrow night after the 8 p.m. news. How exciting. Also, book week this week. How are you faring? What little people in your household need costumes? Are they challenging you? Are you stressing? Maybe you're smashing it. Do let me know what is going on at your place tonight with the craziness of Book Week. Get in touch with the program. Emily has just done that. She says, "Happy Book Week, John. We've had a delivery fail. One component of our costume hasn't arrived in time. I have found a school yearbook from my daughter's school. She'll wear her uniform and take the yearbook. I think it's a save. but it's probably a fail. No, Emily, you're doing what you can with what you've got. What is going on for Book Week at your house? I've also heard from Ella that a spider web shooting apparatus didn't arrive in the mail. So they're at their house trying to figure out how they can create a Spider-Man kind of shooting wrist apparatus. Any

hacks, any secrets, anyone know where they should head, or have they done that themselves? Do let us know. 0438 922 936 is the text line, or give me a call if you just need a break from it all and you wanna tell me what you're going through with Book Week. 1-300-222-936. Now, after 8:30 tonight, it's Tuesday Tassie History with Kate Hefferman. We are speaking all about the 1929 Great Floods of Tasmania. I've been reading about this afternoon. Goodness me, what a time. Maybe someone in your family was involved or had some stories. Of course, it's nearly 100 years ago, so quite a long time ago, but maybe your grandfather or your great-great-grandmother or your neighbours know something of interest. So listen up after 8:30 and share your thoughts and stories with us on the program. 0438 922 936. Some music for you now. It's 8 minutes past eight. This is Lisa Stansfield, All Around the World. John O'Hara here with you on the evening's program. How's your book week prep going? Good, I hope. For my baby.

0: It's Lisa Stansfield, All Around the World. It's been a while since I've heard that. Love it. 13 minutes past 8. John O'Hara here with you. 936 ABC Hobart and ABC Northern Tasmania. What is the most remote place that you've ever been to? I think the most remote place I've been to is Milford Sound in New Zealand or Marble Bar in Western Australia. But I'd love to hear about yours. Where is the most remote place you've been to? What drew you there? What was it like? And would you go back? We'll be heading to an island of fire and ice in just a moment.
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0: A remote island some 4,000 kilometres southwest of our mainland and 1,700 kilometres north of Antarctica is where we are heading for the next little while, to Heard Island. Do you know much about it? It's a volcanic island, home to many species like macaroni penguins and elephant seals. Hello, Neil. And if you've ever been interested to learn a little bit more about it, there's a talk on tomorrow night. What can its landscape of fire and ice tell us about a changing Earth? Well, volcanologist Dr. Jodie Fox is one of the speakers. She's from the Australian Centre for Excellence in Antarctic Science. But more importantly, she's one of the few people in this century to have travelled to the island. And a couple of days ago, she spoke to Lucy Cutting on 936 ABC Hobart and ABC Northern Tasmania to give a little peek behind the volcanic curtain. How did she come to learn of Heard Island?
2: So it was the early 2000s, so it's probably not as much internet as there is now. And I had a different career before I became a geologist. And I was on night shift and I walked into the tea room, and in amongst the old New Ideas and Women's Days was a magazine that the Antarctic Division here puts out, now in digital. And it was all about Heard Island, and I'd never heard of the place, and I'd already started a science degree part-time, so I started looking at it, and it was focused on all the amazing wildlife and plants that are down there. But in the background of nearly every photograph was this mountain, a volcano that I'd never heard of, and I looked at those photos and I thought, I have to go there one day. And about 12 years later, I managed to go down there on a ship and have a look.
3: That magazine was very strategically placed for you, I feel. That really changed the trajectory of your life. How many times have you visited that area since then?
2: It's only been the one time.
3: Wow.
2: No one, besides fisheries, not many people go there regularly. So the Antarctic Division, that article was from a visit in 2003. And then they only went back there last year. So it's been 20 years since they've landed, 20 plus years since they've landed there. And so in between, when the new investigator, the blue and white ship, that sits outside the CSIRO, our premier marine research vessel, its first long voyage in 2016 for 8 weeks was down to there, and I was lucky enough to be on that ship.
3: Dr. Jodie Fox, it is said that it is in the roaring 50s compared to our roaring 40s. So how hostile an environment is the area around Heard and McDonald Islands?
2: So it's very remote. I've been down to Antarctica as well, and I felt more remote out around Heard and McDonald Islands. There's no infrastructure there. Nobody lives there. It was used as a staging point, Heard Island, in the late 1940s for Australian teams to learn how to set up a station in Antarctica. And once the station was established in Antarctica, it no longer became a permanent station. So to say it's windy is an understatement. It can be extremely windy, and the seas can be extremely rough. And there were times when we were down there on the ship when we just had to do what's called a heave to, which is just point the nose of the ship into the weather and hold position and wait, sometimes 24 hours, sometimes longer, for these high winds to settle down to mild winds.
3: Wow.
2: But sometimes there were beautiful days where it was relatively calm and only a little bit breezy.
3: Mm. From seeing that magazine on a table to actually being on a ship and looking at Heard Island, what was that experience like to actually see something you kind of dreamed about for a decent amount of time?
2: It was pretty amazing. I had high hopes, but also the few people who've been down there over the years, anyone I spoke to said, oh, you know, you don't see the summit, so don't expect to see the summit because it's so cloudy down there all the time. And especially because we came direct from Perth across to that area, there was nothing for days except for blue ocean. And then we started seeing lots of seals and penguins, because they use the islands to live. It's this one bit of land in the middle of nowhere. And then we were really fortunate that as we approached McDonald Islands, in the background on the horizon, you could see Big Ben, the main volcano on Heard Island, above the clouds. You can see top above the clouds. It was 40 kilometres away, and you could see that there was lava coming down the side.
3: Wow.
2: It was just amazing. And then when we got close, we had clear skies, and I couldn't stop smiling. I was so excited, and I hate my photograph being taken, and I insisted on numerous photographs of me in front of the volcano.
3: Yeah,
2: it was amazing.
3: How big is Big Ben?
2: So Big Ben is about 2,740-odd metres high. It's a huge, it's the biggest mountain in Australian Territory, which is a good trivia question to know the answer to. And its scale is just enormous. If you can imagine, it's about, Heard Island's about the same size as Bruny Island. So imagine instead of Mount Mangana on the South Island, it's about 700 or so metres high.
3: Mm.
2: Instead of that, you've got a 2,750 metre high mountain that's covered in glaciers. It's just enormous.
3: What a place. This is volcanologist Dr. Jodie Fox, and we are talking about Heard Island, but also McDonald Island's part of the group, ahead of an event that Jodie is part of this coming Wednesday, which is called Ice and Fire, The Mystery of Heard Island. You can head along. It's from 6pm to 7:30, and it will be at the UTAS Sandy Bay campus, but it's also online. Just head to the UTAS website for more information about that event. As a volcanologist, Jodie, what makes Heard and McDonald Island so interesting?
2: The easy answer is that they're volcanoes, so I'm always interested. But particularly my initial interest was in Heard because I didn't actually know at that stage that McDonald Island existed. And when I started doing more research, I realised that. So Heard is amazing in that it's active. It's Australia's only currently erupting volcano, and it was erupting in July. And usually a volcano in the middle of a tectonic plate like that, usually an ocean plate, the sheer size of it would mean that the weight causes it to sink beneath the ocean. But Heard is different. Instead, it's been lifted up out of the ocean. So we can actually have a look at the rocks if we get there from the beginnings, the birth of the volcano, up through to whatever we can see that's not covered by ice. So that's really unusual. Normally you would need to have some sort of remotely operated vehicle or something to go down in the ocean and have a look at the roots of the volcano. Mm.
3: And as an active volcano, I imagine there is destruction occurring when it's erupting. What is it doing to the island? Is it kind of destructing but also constructing?
2: Yes, so volcanoes are, yes, do both. They build and they destroy. So in the case of Heard Island, Heard and McDonald, they both exist as these land refuges in the Southern Ocean for elephant seals, all kinds of penguins and birds to breed and nest. And so they slowly build themselves. Heard Island built itself up out of the oceans about maybe 300,000 years ago.
3: Mm.
2: And now it's high and covered with ice, and the main eruption centre is at Big Ben, but that's erupted elsewhere across the island. And that's producing lavas all the time that typically run down the southern slopes, and so that's building up the volcano. But there are records on the island to indicate at different times there's been some explosions that have destroyed things. And the other sort of impact that potentially in the light of climate change and temperature changes down there is that at the moment the glaciers buttress the volcano. It's got really steep sides and the glaciers kind of hold it all together. At other volcanoes in the past and at Heard Island in the past, we know that parts of the volcano have collapsed. When that happens, they destroy whatever's in their path in on land and in the ocean. They may also trigger another eruption of the volcano, and you're not really sure what the scale of that could be, but potentially it could just destroy much of Big Ben.
3: Mm. So this broader story about climate change that Heard Island and McDonald Islands tell, this is connected to the glaciers?
2: Yes. So Heard and McDonald Island's only a short, it's a tiny island. I tried to find an island that was comparable in Tasmania for McDonald Island, but there's none. It's too small.
3: It's that small.
2: It's maybe 500 acres if you're in old money. And so it doesn't have any ice on it. And it erupted in 1997. So before that, it was this little flat bit of land that had lots of penguins on it. And then it exploded in 1997 and produced all this lava, built up new land. And people were worried, what happened to the penguins? Because thousands of penguins were living there. And there were no penguins for a while, and now they've all moved back, and now there's probably tens of thousands. I think they did a count this time there. So that's McDonald doesn't have any ice on it, and probably not recently has ever had any ice on it. But Heard Island probably had ice extending all the way out into the ocean. And as sitting down in that 50 degrees south, the temperatures near zero, the air temperature, it's not accounting for the wind chill, which is obviously high. And that means the ice is susceptible to small changes in temperature that mean that up on the mountain, instead of snow falling, rain falls, and on the glaciers themselves and beneath them, they might melt more. And so that means that they're like the canary. Heard Island's like a canary in the coal mine. So there's been this huge amount of glacial retreat on Heard over the last 70 years in response to what's probably only 0.7 of a degree increase in temperature. Some recent work published out of Monash University has looked at that. And so there's been about a 30% glacier loss since the 1940s. Mm. And one glacier, Stevenson's Glacier, has retreated almost 6 kilometres in that time.
3: Wow. Dr. Jodie Fox here, volcanologist with the Australian Centre for Excellence in Antarctic Studies at IMAS at UTAS. We are talking about Heard Island and kind of more broadly McDonald Islands as well as part of that group. And Jodie is part of an event this coming Wednesday from 6pm to 7:30. The event is called Ice and Fire, The Mystery of Heard Island. Jodie, this particular talk that's happening, is this part of a bigger event?
2: Yes. So at the moment, this coming week, we're having the Australian Antarctic Research Conference, which is bringing together about 400 plus, I think it's about 420 Antarctic scientists from across Australia. Many people mightn't realise that a lot of science in Antarctica is done by people who aren't located in Hobart. Mm. And so it's bringing, but often led out of Hobart, like ACES, the centre I'm part of. And so we're all getting together this week to talk about a range of things, not just scientists, but also talking about policy and climate change and negotiations of agreements in Antarctica, because how Antarctica is managed is by what people call a gentleman's agreement. It's basically an agreement between all the countries to work together. It's not, no one's in charge. Mm. Everybody's sharing responsibility.
3: Mm. How important is it to be able to have these gatherings and get together and share knowledge and research?
2: It's really great, because all these systems, as we just talked about with Heard, and Antarctica is exactly the same. The planet and the climate and Antarctica, they're all connected, and it's all a dynamic system. And we need to understand what the tipping points are in this dynamic system when things have changed so much that it'll be difficult, if not impossible, for them to change back. And that requires people from all different disciplines to work on that subject, not just one person. Mm. So these times we get together to discuss our science and how our science might overlap, and what potential solutions or problems we've identified and how we can help each other and the community more broadly to deal with them.
3: Getting really localised to Heard Island, talking about tipping points, how is it faring? Has it reached its tipping point?
2: Well, that's a very good question that we probably, at the moment, don't have enough data to answer that question. So, like I said, we've only been going there once every 20 years or so, and there's no permanent monitoring of anything on Heard Island, except for the Antarctic Division managed to successfully install an Artemis device, which is measuring weather and taking photographs. It's already captured a photograph of an eruption or a more vigorous eruption on Heard Island. And they've also managed to install some sea level monitoring devices down there. So it may be a few years before we have enough data out of those, and potentially we need to go back again and collect appropriate data, but we need to balance, it's a pretty pristine place, we need to balance the impacts of us going there and the potential risks if we don't know what's going on there.
0: That was Dr. Jodie Fox, volcanologist at the Australian Centre for Excellence in Antarctic Science at IMAS UTAS, speaking with Lucy Cutting on the 936 ABC Hobart and ABC Northern Tasmania Sundays program. The event is coming up tomorrow night. If you're not in the south, it will also be available online. So just a reminder of those details. The event is called Ice and Fire, The Mystery of Heard Island. It's tomorrow, Wednesday, the 26th of August at 6 p.m. All details can be found at the UTAS events page. 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I've just had a update from police, TAS police. Members of the public are advised that the Huon Highway at Lower Longley has been completely reopened to motorists following the earlier crash at this location. So that is a huge relief. There's been all sorts of delays on the Huon Highway, but from TAS police, literally in the last couple of seconds, members of the public are advised that the Huon Highway at Lower Longley has been completely reopened to motorists following the earlier crash at this location. Obviously, there would still be quite a lot of traffic around that area. It is a rainy old night down this neck of the woods, so proceed with care. We will update you with any information as we have it. If you see anything you think we should know about, let us know on 0438 922 936 or give us a call on 1300 222 936.
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0: Now coming up this half hour, we are having our Tuesday Tasmanian History Chat with Kate Heffernan, of course, history enthusiast and host of the Warm Red Earth podcast. Tonight we're talking about the 1929 floods. I've been asking you, do you know anyone that was involved, anyone in your family, relatives, of course, it was almost 100 years ago that was affected. Get in touch with the program, 0438 922 936. Kate and I would love to hear from you. That chat coming up soon. I've already had a text in from a listener saying the Ringarooma River flowed in reverse and flooded Derby when a fan burst. We'll be getting all of that and more with Kate Heffernan, our history enthusiast, talking about the 1929 Tasmanian floods in just a moment. Some music first, though. Wet, wet, wet. This is Love Is All Around. 28 minutes to nine. John O'Hara here with you on the evening's program. Hope you're having a gorgeous night.

0: Love is all around. John O'Hara here with you on 936 ABC Hobart and ABC Northern Tasmania. It's 24 minutes to 9 on your Tuesday night. Now, don't forget to get all of your book week stories to me this evening. Are you up late creating the book week costume of your little person's dreams? Are you coping? Maybe you are smashing it because your experience of years gone by. Maybe something's gone wrong. It hasn't arrived in the mail. You couldn't get the right thing at the hardware store or Big W or Spotlight or one of those stores. And so you're having to make do. Do let me know, 0438 922 936, or you can text me. You can give me a call on 1300 222 936. Erin has texted and she said, I thought I would be the mum who was like, this must be from a proper book, etc., etc. Turns out I don't actually care. If he dresses up and has fun and then also gets to read some books this week at daycare, great. So we went with Blippi, his favourite YouTube channel character. I Amazon primed the accessories and found a Blippi book 2 days before book week, and he looks so cute. A picture is attached. How gorgeous. What's going on at your house in terms of book week? 0438 922 936 is the number to get in touch. Now, some Tassie history coming your way in just a moment. What do you know about the floods of 1929? Can you believe that it's been almost 100 years? It is Tuesday Tassie History next.
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3: Matt Goodenough. Is Tasmania missing out? What should happen now?
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1: Leon Compton.
3: We're a lot like Canada. We're a bit like America. So how does Dr. Matt Killingsworth see tension between two of our biggest allies?
1: Leon Compton. 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
0: Now, the 1929 floods of the north and northeast of Tasmania still stand as the worst floods in modern history, almost 100 years on. Reading over my next guest's notes this afternoon had me covering my mouth in disbelief. I wonder, does your family have tales of the floods that you'd be comfy sharing? Do get in touch if so. I understand that for some locals, revisiting this story might be challenging or confronting, so we will step forward with care. Kate Heffernan is a history enthusiast and host of the Warm Red Earth podcast. She joins me on the line now. Good evening, Kate.
7: Good evening. How are you?
0: I'm good. This has really caught my attention. I didn't know a lot of details about it, Kate. So let's start at the beginning. When did it all start, and when was the first clue we had here in Tassie in 1929 that something was up?
7: It was April in 1929. This happened over the course of about 4 days, if you want to count from the 3rd of April up until the 7th. But in actuality, the writing had kind of been on the wall for almost the entire summer previous. So it had been an exceptionally wet summer in late 1928, early 1929. And so levees were already full, rivers were already swollen. And then we had a massive low form over Victoria and start moving its way down to the top of Tasmania. So what's interesting as well is that it's not the first, but it's one of the earliest examples of multiple meteorologists across the state noticing their barometers falling sharply and contacting each other and going, there is a significant deep southern moving depression coming towards us. Unfortunately, because of the time period, this was only published on the 3rd of April, and it would start raining heavily pretty much that night and beginning the next morning on the 4th of April.
0: Oh, so do you mean because of the, when you say the time period, just meaning that the information wasn't as immediately available as it would be today?
7: No.
0: Is that what you mean?
7: Yeah, exactly. Yeah. Information. We take it for granted how quick we can get information about everything. Like even if you're walking around and you smell smoke and you're like, well, I'm going to get out my thing and put up my you know, fire emergency app and see if they're doing any backburning or if I should be worried. But back in the day, you smelt smoke and you were like, oh, I hope that's not going to be a problem for later. But yeah, so unfortunately, the information did get out and people were already aware that floods were happening, mild floods, but nobody was prepared for what would later be termed a cloudburst.
0: And would it be fair to say that people were not prepared because they'd never seen anything like this coming? People just didn't know what was around the corner?
7: Exactly. Yes. People could, even the meteorologists could guess. Like I said, they noted the deep southern moving depression. But there was also something that picked up later, which was a sharp northeasterly winds. So it's these two factors pushing together from two different sides over the top of Tasmania. So in addition, adding to the already very wet summer and early autumn, it led to three straight days of excessively heavy rain. Like the highest recorded rainfall was in the Burnie area. It recorded 500 mils of rain over the 3 days.
0: Wow.
7: And Derby on the other side received 474 mils of rain in about 24 hours. Mm. Like this is stuff that today would put our infrastructure under immense stress, if not destroy it, let alone nearly 100 years ago.
0: We speak about how quickly we can receive information these days and how that wasn't available in 1929. When you use these, you know, these stats, you know, 400 mils of rain, would the community have known or the authorities have known that figure, you know, as it was happening, or would that have taken time to process that information as well, Kate?
7: It would have taken time for the actual number to be finalised at the end, usually after the disaster. Same with a lot of disasters even today, but they could just see how bad it was. Apparently in Launceston, when they had an emergency meeting at Town Hall, they couldn't hear each other over the sound of the heavy rain on the roofs. So they knew something was up. They knew it was probably going to be bad. But unfortunately, in the case of Derby, they didn't know quite how bad. That was the town that was hit the hardest.
0: I'm speaking with Kate Heffernan. She's our history enthusiast and host of Warm Red Earth podcast. You're listening to 936 ABC Hobart and ABC Northern Tasmania. We're talking Tasmanian history, it being a Tuesday, and it is 17 minutes to 9 on your Tuesday night. John O'Hara here with you. So we speak about all of this rain. People could hear it, but obviously people were caught in it and there were fatalities, Kate?
7: Yes. Unfortunately, it does stand as the worst loss of life due to a flood in Tasmania's history. Mm. To this day, it still holds that record with 22 lives lost. And 14 of those were in Derby. And I am saying it right. It's Derby, not Derby. I keep on trying not to say it wrong. But the reason for that is because it's a, you know, tiny town today, very tiny 100 years ago, but it was because of the tin mine there, the Briseis Tin Mining Company, which at the time was the most profitable tin mine in the world. Mm. So a lot of people were living in this area. They were doing very well for themselves. And another thing that had boosted them was the First World War. It's now 10 years, a decade since the end of the First World War. They're still mining, but unfortunately, one reason they had the mine was they, of course, had the Cascades Dam further up the river. So the Cascades Dam had been built, you know, many years before, and there wasn't any concern about it. It had been built to the proper qualifications back in the day. Mm-hmm. But once again, it's just the amount of water that just didn't stop, like 3 days of solid rain. They noted all throughout the day of the 5th of April, on the second heavy, heavy day of raining, people were noticing that waves of water were coming over the top of the dam. They were noticing that there was excessive, you know, water coming from around the side, but people were still at work. So people were still at the mines, they were still in the offices, and everyone that was living by the river didn't know that this could be a problem. And they did note later that when the dam collapsed, it had something ridiculous, like over 3,500 kilolitres of water behind it. And it gave away without a second's warning. There was literally not moments. And one reason why there wasn't worse loss of life was because of the mine's assistant manager, a man called William Beamish, who basically ran around alerting people. He noticed it cracking. He could see the failure coming. And he spent his last few seconds of his life saving others.
0: Wow. And so his life was lost in this, I gather, yeah.
7: His life was lost. One of the timekeepers in the office noted that he heard William call out, "For God's sake, run." Warned the men in the flat, and then he ran across a bridge. He warned another man, an employee, to run. And unfortunately, by the time the others got to the higher ground and looked behind, they saw him get swept away. And it went down into the town of Derby. There was another family, Mr. and Mrs. Harrison. Their only warning was the wife looking out the window and seeing men running. And that was the only second they had. And that's when they said the hill's going. So this husband and wife ran out of their home and they watched the stables go. They watched more men get caught up in it. And unfortunately, also a family, the Whiting family, mother, father, and three young children were part of the 14 that passed away. And it was so quick and so intense that every single bridge up to 100 kilometres southeast of Derby was destroyed.
0: Wow, that was my next question. How far did the dam overflow to, but 100 kilometres and further?
7: Yeah, the one bridge particularly all the way at the Cataract Gorge. The force was so incredible, as you might have read, it caused the river to reverse and flow backwards.
0: That is when I gasped this afternoon. I was reading your notes and I had to kind of read it again and go, hang on, is that even possible? But yeah, wow.
7: Same. When I read that, I was like, whoa. And then I was like looking up rivers flowing backwards. Yep, it's a thing that can happen. And it flew uphill and backwards for up to 10 kilometres. And then what's even worse is the complete debris-filled water then contaminated five water catchments around the Derby area, leaving hundreds of people, ironically, without any safe water to drink.
0: My guest this evening, Kate Heffernan, history enthusiast on our Tuesday Tassie History Talk, host of the Warm Red Earth podcast. Also, I'm John O'Hara on 936 ABC Hobart and ABC Northern Tasmania. That's the next thing, isn't it? This happens, Kate, but then the kind of aftermath and the ripple effect, pardon the pun, of everything that happens, and the contamination of water and how that affects a local community. I mean, how long did it affect the community after? Was it just months and months of rebuilding and getting back on their feet?
7: In all honesty, a lot of people point that because unfortunately, immediately after the floods, there was the Wall Street crash and the Great Depression.
0: Uh-huh.
7: And this, when it came to, we have to build a massive amount of infrastructure, became particularly, unfortunately, in Tasmania in the 1920s and 30s, was very much put on the back burner. And they basically say that it took up to a decade for things to get how it was before the floods. The interesting and shocking thing is it could have been so much worse. There was one event at Burnie, so there's the Romaine Creek, which is tiny if you look at it usually. It had rose to the point where it had cut Burnie in half and taken out a significant train bridge. And there was a train coming in from the west that didn't know. As I mentioned, communication is such a big thing. The train is going probably not very fast, but fast enough. And it was only prevented by a woman just known as Mrs. Ritchie of South Burnie, who ran out in the flooded rain and stopped the train herself. The train had about 100 passengers aboard it. Now, perhaps many times, even if the floodwaters were over the bridge, maybe they didn't, they probably would have risked it. There's so many horrible stories of people risking going through flooded water. And in the train, you'd probably feel a bit safe. But the effort of one woman saved about 100 people. There were landslides everywhere. So near Burnie, Penguin, Ulverston, you go all the way to the coast, Fingal and Perth, roads had washed out between Ross and Turnbridge. St Helens, St Mary's, they were completely cut off. It's an amount of destruction that even today we can't really comprehend.
0: Yeah, and were there any towns that didn't rebuild? Were there anything that was just kind of washed away and that wasn't to be rebuilt that we know of, Kate?
7: Not that I know of. I know there was like individual properties where people kind of gave up, but there's also stories of people like a week later immediately moving back into their flooded property and just refusing to move. And the waters hadn't even fully receded at that point. But usually they stayed with it until it was so damaged it had to be replaced. But even Derby managed to recover, not to its previous position. But the town that the largest part of that was affected was Launceston. And it's, you know, still is the second largest town in Tasmania City. And it had, the fact that it's got, you know, the South Exe and there's a few other rivers around it, it had a creeping flood coming onto it. Unlike Derby, that was absolutely smashed in an instant, Launceston knew the water was coming. And they had tried to prepare it. I mentioned earlier that there was an emergency meeting where they could barely hear each other over the rain. And what I found fascinating was the newspaper, The Examiner, started printing out single sheet pamphlets detailing evacuation points, telling people where to go, which bridges were still useful. And because, once again, it's 1929, these all had to be distributed by senior students from the Wellington Square School. So they... high school students with sheets of paper running through pouring rain, running through ankle-deep water. And remember, it only takes about 15 centimetres to float a car. And the same holds true back a century ago. So everybody received their emergency talking points. So funnily enough, Launceston was very prepared and very organised to a level that we might not expect of something 100 years ago. Because when the warning went out at 1:30 in the morning... on Saturday, April the 6th, this is at the end of this incredible three-day burst. The bell in the post office begins ringing nonstop. All the churches pick it up. All the bells start ringing. That is the sign to evacuate. We got to move people out of the second biggest city in Tasmania.
0: Wow, I mean, and that's a testament to the people that were running Launceston at the time, and the newspaper, and I guess the, you know, this is a good news story in what is a terrible tragedy about young people that word did get out, and they didn't have the technology that we have today, but they got the word around town. That's a positive in what is a really tragic story, Kate, and very interesting.
7: Yeah, I mean, even today, if I was to say, hey, we need to move 3,000 people out of town, another 4,000 out of surrounding areas, that would be a monumental effort today. And what's really, if you get the chance and you can pop online, the Tasmanian Archives and State Library Flickr account has a whole series of photographs that were taken around Launceston of the evacuation. You can see people in horse-drawn carriages and buggies. You can see people rowing boats up and down. You see people helping each other. You see the amount of destruction. There's even an incredibly blurry photo of the Duckreach power station just before it was destroyed, because this had been providing power to Launceston since 1919. And suddenly, not only are they flooded, they're completely had their power cut off. And unfortunately, while that whole area, Launceston, was such a testament because there was no fatalities there. Also, considering some of the worst hit areas were just to the south, like Longford in particular, 400 properties were lost in one go, but no fatalities.
0: Yeah.
7: And then, unfortunately, you go back over to the west and near Penguin, I believe, there was landslides all across the western area, and 8 more people lost their lives that day when their truck, it crushed off an already weakened bridge. Once again, as I mentioned, people do look at bridges and in floodwaters and think, well, it's standing up. It doesn't always mean that it's good to drive on.
0: Yes, absolutely. And a once-in-a-century event. So it's been 97 years and we've never seen anything like it here in Tasmania, correct?
7: I don't believe you have. No, I believe there has been floods, but nothing to this level, and certainly not to the level of, relocating to at least 8,000 people across the northwest state.
0: Kate Heffernan, it's so interesting. Thank you so much. I've just had a text in from Eleanor of Lagana saying, there's a book about the Williams family of Derby. Some of these people were miners and my ancestors. Thanks for the chat. So people are listening and are very interested. Kate, you have a lovely evening.
7: You too. Have a good evening.
0: It's Kate Heffernan there, history enthusiast and host of the Warm Red Earth podcast. Like Eleanor in Lagana, do you know anyone or was your family affected by the 1929 floods of the north and the northeast? Get in touch 0438 922 936 or call me on 1300 222 936. Coming up to the 9 p.m. ABC News for you. Then we are speaking all things risotto with Kelly Haslam-Coates. What makes a good one? What makes a bad one? First, some music, though, to take us up to the news. This is Men at Work. Be good, Johnny.

0: It's Men at Work. Be good, Johnny. Is that a song about me? 936 ABC Hobart and ABC Northern Tasmania. 9 p.m. ABC News coming up, asking about your book week happenings at your place. I've had a text in saying, just had to pick up a blue helium balloon for my friend who got it filled for me at Spotlight and delivered it back to the Midlands. Going home now to make mouse ears and a badge, have a 7-year-old being a mouse and almost a 9-year-old being a little boy in a book called The Big Balloon. I spent the majority of yesterday making overalls for him, including servicing and cleaning out my sewing machine because I didn't want to work all day today, but I also didn't want to have to drive from the Midlands to Hobart to buy things. Goodness me. What's happening at your place with Book Week? It's ABC News time.
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6: ABC News with Andrew Kaloupas. The Federal Labor MP representing Greater Darwin says he'll fight a new charge levelled against him today. Here's Rio Davis.
7: Solomon MP Luke Gosling was granted bail last month after he allegedly assaulted the Northern Territory Administrator David Connolly in July, charges Mr Gosling denies. Among the conditions of his bail was a requirement to advise Mr Connolly of plans to attend any events the administrator was likely to attend. Police have not detailed the alleged breach on August 14th, and a spokesperson for Mr Gosling says they haven't been told any details either. The matter will be heard on September 30th at the same time as the earlier contested assault charges.
6: The Prime Minister is pushing ahead with plans to impose national guidelines for artificial intelligence data centres. Anthony Albanese will seek agreement on the proposed standards at a meeting of National Cabinet tomorrow, but Queensland and the Northern Territory have raised objections. The federal government wants the data centre obligations to focus on energy and water use. Speaking at a Business Council of Australia dinner, the Prime Minister says the country can't afford to have 8 different systems that govern AI.
8: Australia can do more to unlock frontier AI development, and we must shape this change to harness the positive opportunities while minimising the downsides.
6: Police say a stabbing in Melbourne CBD that has left a 10-year-old boy and his mother in hospital was a random attack and that the man responsible was known to police. The boy was walking down Spencer Street with his family when he was allegedly attacked by a 27-year-old man who was walking past. Police say his mother tried to help him when the man put her in a headlock and stabbed her as well. The 27-year-old was later arrested with a pair of scissors. Superintendent Zorka Dunstan says it was an emotional scene for the young boy's siblings.
9: I was in my office upstairs, saw what was happening, I came down. One of the boys, who's 11-year-old, he was crying, you know, which absolutely impacted by what he saw. I gave him a hug because, you know, I was impacted just watching how he reacted.
6: A bushwalking safety program will be established in southern New South Wales in memory of 18-year-old Lily Hooper, who died during a solo hike. Here's Kaveh Akbari.
10: Ms Hooper's body was found last week in the Tai National Park near Mittagong in New South Wales' Southern Highlands after an 8-day search involving almost 1,000 people. Wollondilly Council says it will make personal locator beacons available for residents and bushwalkers to borrow free of charge alongside practical safety information. Mayor Matt Gould says the idea was developed with Miss Hooper's family and will be delivered with the New South Wales National Parks and Wildlife Service. The state government is also considering changes to safety signage in national parks while a coronial investigation into Miss Hooper's death continues.
6: Independent MP Allegra Spender has called on National Cabinet to give the Domestic, Family and Sexual Violence Commission greater powers to improve accountability. Ms Spender, along with Independent MP Zali Steggall, are calling for the Commission to have the ability to compel data or
10: alongside practical safety information. Mayor Matt Gould says the idea was developed with Ms Hooper's family and will be delivered with the New South Wales National Parks and Wildlife Service. The state government is also considering changes to safety signage in national parks while a coronial investigation into Ms. Hooper's death continues.
6: Independent MP

0: budget spending and track recommendations. The government is working on the second action plan for the national plan to end violence against women and children, but the pair want those powers considered at tomorrow's National Cabinet meeting. Ms Spender says more accountability and greater oversight is urgently needed.
1: So I'm asking National Cabinet tomorrow to give those powers to that commissioner. This is a recommendation in the rapid review of prevention. This is a recommendation by the commissioner themselves. This is a practical action right now, so we can go to one place to see what's going on.
0: Thousands of Muslims in Indonesia have prayed for rain in the wildfire-hit southern Sumatra province. The BBC's Abunya Boyo has more.
2: Officials in the Indonesian region worst hit by wildfires have turned to spiritual measures. The prayer initiative saw 3,000 people gather shoulder to shoulder to perform the special Islamic prayer for rain, known as Salat al-Istisqa, in front of the governor's building, while thick smoke shrouded the roads and buildings around them. The mass prayer is in addition to firefighting efforts and drought mitigation in a crisis that's choking the region with thick, unhealthy haze. On Monday, Indonesia gave Malaysian authorities permission to enter its airspace for cloud seeding operations to increase precipitation.
0: ABC News.
3: And now the forecast from 936 ABC Hobart for Wednesday. For the state, showers about the west and south, possibly extending to eastern districts during the day, before clearing to the west by the evening. Southwesterly winds, fresh and gusty about the south, becoming light and variable during the evening. For Hobart, cloudy with a high chance of showers, most likely in the morning. Winds westerly 15 to 20 kilometres, tending southwesterly 20 to 30 kilometres in the morning, then becoming light in the evening. A temperature range 8 to 13.
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6: 9:05. It is getting late. Kids might be in bed. Small people in your house asleep. Does that mean you are working away on a book week costume? Is the hot glue gun out? Is the stapler out? Are you hand sewing? Are you ironing stick-on badges of sorts? What is going on at your place to make the magic of book week a reality for your special little person? Let me know. 0438 922 936 or give me a call on 1300 222 936. Maybe you just need a break from it all. You need to tell me all about it. I'm sure there are many houses around Tasmania that are book week focused after the small ones are in bed. I've had some texts in after I've asked what is going on in your house, what costumes are being made, who are your kids going as. Katrina says, the Powerpuff Girls. When did book week become TV and movie week? Madeline says, oh, my little one is recovering from gastro. Annoyed she couldn't go but wanted to send a photo to the show and her teacher. A pouty crayon. That is very cute. Also, Paul says, this is Mary Poppins, complete with official merch umbrella. Oh, my goodness. That is a beautiful Mary Poppins costume. Tell me about the costumes being created at your house. 0438 922 936 or give me a call on 1300 222 936. Also, if you want to go in the draw to win a double pass to Go West and Debbie Gibson next week, Wednesday at the Odeon Theatre here in Hobart, get in touch with the program and tell us why you are an 80s super fan. Tell me about an outfit. Tell me about a concert. Tell me about an 80s-centric story that will make me smile. I've got two tickets to give away to Debbie Gibson and Go West at the Odeon Theatre next Wednesday, the 2nd of September. We're drawing the tickets tomorrow after the 8 p.m. news. To go in the draw, you just need to give me a call and tell me you love the 80s. Do you? 0438 922 936 or 1300 222 936. Coming up this half hour, we're speaking risotto with Curly Haslam Coates. What makes a good one? What makes a bad one? I want to know your secrets. This is the Wallflowers One Headlight. John O'Hara here with you.

0: The Wallflowers, One Headlight, 12 minutes past 9, 936 ABC Hobart and ABC Northern Tasmania. John O'Hara here with you on your Tuesday evening. How's your book week going? Do let me know. What have you created at your house? What masterpiece have you created at your house out of things you didn't even know you had? 0438 922 936. Now, is there something you make in the kitchen with complete confidence? Well, what if for the first time ever it all goes to hell in a handbasket? One word, my friends. Sunday night, risotto. I make it so confidently, I stuffed it up. We're speaking risotto with Curly Haslam Coates next.
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0: Imagine this. It's a chill Sunday afternoon and you think, I'm going to make myself the one thing that I know is fail-safe for dinner. The one thing I can confidently get right. One thing leads to another and it all goes terribly wrong. Why? I did nothing differently. It seems risotto is a fickle mistress or master. Let's not gender our wet rice. Once again to my rescue, my caped kitchen crusader, Curly Haslam Coates from Vintage Tasmania and two-time Northern Food Ambassador of the Year.
3: Out of his
0: good evening. Good evening, Curly. How are you tonight?
4: Hello. How did you mess up your hot wet rice?
0: Oh,
4: goodness. What happened, my love? Well, what happened? Talk us through it.
0: Okay. Here's what happened. I had a lot of the ingredients at home in my pantry, which I actually thought of you because I thought, you know what? Curly would be very proud of me. Just because I had it there and had to go buy a couple of things, which I did. And then on the way home, I forgot to stop over at the Bottle-O and get some white wine. I haven't been drinking this month, the month of August. So I thought, you know what? I don't need wine. I'll just do it with stock. But I think the wine at the beginning, it didn't kind of cream up. We got there in the end, but I don't know. Then I didn't have enough stock, Curly, and so I was using hot water with onion powder and garlic powder in it, trying to make my own stock.
4: You know how last time we chatted?
0: Yes.
4: We did talk about the bachelor's handbag.
0: We did.
4: And we did talk about, you can use the frame for stock.
0: Yes, do you know, I thought of this.
4: And you talked about your two handbags a week situation. How lovely. And honestly, it's not the wine that makes it creamier.
0: No. Well, I did my own research. Tell me what makes it creamier, because I didn't know. Can I tell? Well, no, you tell me first, and then I'll tell you what I found out. Because Isabel,
4: well, as far as I know, it's the rice and the starch, and it's all about the stirring, and the release of it. And that's same as pasta water. That's why you can use that scoop of pasta water for your sauce.
0: Yeah.
4: I
0: heard, because this was so apt that we're speaking risotto this evening, because you, myself, and Isabel, our producer, all made risotto in the last
4: I've not made mine yet.
0: Oh, you're about to.
4: Yes, about to. It's my tomorrow night. Mm-hmm. Because at the market, our local mushroom producers have started doing a full-on mushroom risotto pack, and they've also been making mushroom powder. Do you own mushroom powder?
0: I don't own mushroom powder.
4: Get into it. Yeah. Umami goodness. So umami is that wonderful, it's a bit savoury, a bit sweet, a bit salty. It's that sort of, ooh. But the yum factor, that's probably the best way to describe it. It's the yum factor.
0: Is mushroom powder a newish thing on the market, or has it been around forever?
4: Look, I think it's possibly new to a lot of people. And new being made here, because we're very lucky. We've got some great mushroom producers, but obviously it takes time to scale up and do things and be able to make things like your extras. And so some of our mushroom producers are getting to that point now of the lovely extra bits and pieces that you can have. So I'm very excited about this mushroom risotto pack.
0: I love a mushroom pack.
4: That's so good.
0: The Farmgate Market here in Hobart on a Sunday morning, I've visited the mushroom stand many
4: times. The Brown and Towns, so good.
0: Oh, goodness me. And just I love a mushroom pack with different kinds of mushrooms and it's so good in a risotto, isn't it?
4: It's a delight. It really is lovely. And every now and then, you know, when you talk mushrooms, people get a little bit like, mushrooms a bit concerned. And it's like, no, darling, because I know who grew them. It's fine. Absolutely. It's fine. I know where my mushrooms are from. And also my plates match. So it's absolutely fine. We're in a good, safe place for it. But it's time to get a bit sort of exploratory. And it doesn't matter if you don't have wine as well.
0: Yeah. So what does the wine do?
4: Bit of acidity.
0: Yeah. And I like, you know, the garlic and then the onion, and then you whack the wine in first before the stock. I like the smell of it. I think it tastes lovely. But
4: it's lovely and it caramelises a little bit. And there's so much goodness. But would you like me to make you feel a little bit better about risotto fails?
0: Yeah.
4: 1,000 years ago. So I think I've talked about it a few times with Helen, but I did not grow up with the, you know, sort of in the bosom of a family being taught how to cook. It was being home ec at school. And, you know, it's one of those things I'm a real fighter for, you know, to go against all the people who say, oh, no, but the parents should do this, because some of us don't get a good set of parents. And so the alternative is so important. And I remember being in home ec, and it was fairly early on in our home ec careers. It was before people were allowed to drop it as a subject. And the girl next to me, bless her, I was like, I think you need to add some liquid. And she's like, no, no, no. I've got the rice and I'm doing the stirring with the onions and stuff. And I was like, no, no, no, it needs liquid. This girl was absolutely convinced that I was talking some kind of nonsense to her about the liquid element. And I was just like, no, it's not suddenly going to up. It needs. And I wouldn't have been a teenager yet. I would have been maybe 12. And I was like, oh. So at least you didn't do that.
0: This is true. This is true. I think that, I've always found risotto quite therapeutic to make. And I feel like I'm quite good at it. I must say that although mine was a bit faily in terms of its kind of consistency, it still tastes delicious. I've got leftovers and I had some for lunch. I actually had it cold today for lunch with some cut up avocado and cucumber on it and some chili oil, which I thought, is this going to work? And it was delicious. You know,
4: of course it did.
0: Delicious.
4: Have you ever been tempted to arancini?
0: No, I've never.
4: Because it's kind of next step, isn't it?
0: Thing, isn't it? Yeah, I guess you could make arancini out of leftover risotto, right?
4: Yeah, yeah. It's almost like that's a thing.
0: Right.
4: It's a thing. It's already a thing. Yeah.
0: What I wanted to ask you though was that Isabel and I were speaking about this in the office this afternoon about the if it's not the consistency that you want it to be, and you're kind of looking at it going, hey, why is this not working? There is a thought out there that if you add a knob of butter right at the end, creams are up. What are your thoughts on that?
4: It's not going to stop it being soup if you've had too much stock, though.
0: Yeah, sure.
4: I mean, like, butter is a glorious and wonderful thing.
0: But it's going to melt.
4: It's not witchcraft, though.
0: No.
4: And if it's super dry, it's not going to do it either. Mm. I mean, it definitely adds a little luxuriousness.
0: Yeah, good butter. I mean, I use Nuttolux in my, we don't mention brands, I know, but I mentioned.
4: You're getting the vegan option?
0: Yeah, because I didn't have any butter in the fridge. So I used, no wine, no butter. Still tasty.
4: Did you have some olive oil?
0: Yeah, I added a lot of olive oil and that.
4: It's fine. Yeah, and cheese or cheese substitute, because again, we've got great vegan producers here in Tassie that get into the, you know, the alternatives.
0: What do you think about having a lovely kind of high quality arborio rice? Is that going to make a difference?
4: Yeah. Unfortunately, it actually does.
0: Yeah.
4: Yeah.
0: Yeah. Do you think that risotto freezes well? Can we freeze it and then reheat it, or is that not a good idea? And I guess because it would kind of not be as moist and delicious, would you add a bit more olive oil to it if you were defrosting it?
4: I mean, like, you can, but also, you know, like, splash of stock and a bit of butter.
0: Yeah.
4: Or, you know, fat of choice. Can be a glorious thing. But also, I think there are a lot of rules. Some really are worth having a listen to. But honestly, if you make a lot of risotto and you need to freeze some for work, just do it.
0: Yeah.
4: Get into it. Yeah.
0: I've just had a text from Anne in Hobart, Curly. She says, hello, John and Curly. What's the difference between risotto and paella? I feel like paella has everything mixed together when you cook it, but risotto, you cook the bits separately and add at the end. What do you say to that?
4: I don't want to start a Mediterranean war. You know, I would rather that rice brought us together rather than broke us apart. But, you know, it's one of those things that, you know, there's a reason for regional specialities. And so, you know, the lovely thing is a lot of it does do really well in Tasmania because we grow saffron and tomatoes and all that kind of goodness and seafood and rabbit. And then it depends on where you are as to things you do add and that you don't add. But, yeah, when, you know, like, we've got some incredible paella producers up in the north. So if you're at Harvest Market on Saturday mornings, then you'll see, you know, one of our lovely, amazing paella producers there. Mm. And you can see, yeah, they do the initial bits and pieces first and then the rice and then the stock and everything. But so there's an element of principle. But, again, if you're thinking congee, there is often a cultural thread that runs through whatever dish that you know you love. There's always going to be something from another rice-grown, pasta-grown, potato-grown area that has the local twist on it.
0: Yeah, yeah.
4: And so, you know, because realistically, if you're making congee, there's a lot of those same elements, and it's about the starch and the thickness and the stock, and, you know, it's warmy and wholesome and delicious. Yeah. Mm. So it is, it's one of those things that, yes, there is a local cultural difference, and often there's slightly different types of rice as well. And, you know, it's worth having a play with the different sorts of rice and be like, oh, now I get it.
0: Yeah.
4: Now I get it. Well, I feel like with something like paella,
0: what I love about paella is the crispy bits, you know, but risotto feels more wetter.
4: Smooth. Yeah, hot wet rice.
0: Yeah, hot wet rice.
4: Yeah, absolutely. But then, you know, there are places, you know, from all across Asia, you know, from the bit where it touches Africa right through to coming down our way, where they prize, when they cook the rice, the crispy bit on the bottom.
0: Mm, yes.
4: So it might not be as wet, but it's still got the things cooked together and stock and flavours and adding bits and bobs that are local to it. So, yeah, you know, it's I would definitely say, Anne, play up and down the options of rice-based dishes, you know, whether it's a biryani, you know, paella or congee or risotto, you know, just have a real play from, because, you know, it's kind of spice route. Mm-hmm. If you think about the spice route and all the dishes along the spice route, play with all of them and see with each how, when you're making it, the little differences happen and things that are prized in one but forbidden from another. Mm.
0: You got me thinking about all these rice dishes, Curly House Slim Coats, ABC Hobart and ABC Northern Tasmania. I lived for a time, we've never spoken about this, but I lived for a time in South Korea.
4: Oh, lovely.
0: Yes, yeah. And I still to this day just love a bibimbap. And the raw egg on the top and the kimchi, delicious, spicy.
4: Absolutely, and that is the absolute joy, is food. We all have a thing. No matter where we're from, there's a food that's a thing, that's a moment that brings us back to home. Mm. And the lovely thing is meeting somebody who's almost the same thing, but it's a little bit different. Mm-hmm. You know, I love watching, you know, comedy on the internet, particularly in Britain, about, you know, who's got the best jollof rice. And so it's just this wonderful thing that actually, you know, you can whole swathe of people actually share the same joy and rage at other countries.
0: Yeah.
4: And we're all just like, no, my rice is better. No, my rice is better. My rice is better.
0: So, I mean, yeah. And we live in the age now where rice cookers are completely acceptable. But I remember in my house as a young kid, there would never have been a rice cooker. But now there's rice cookers for days, and they're great. Hey, what else would you add to your risotto as well as mushrooms? Like, what's a great risotto ingredient in your house?
4: Right now, because my garden is providing, it's asparagus season.
0: Yum.
4: Oh, and, you know, and I suppose it is that lovely luxury of, I'm very fortunate I have a garden now. Mm-hmm. And so I do have space for, asparagus takes time. But my gosh, it's so excited when it comes through. And just, you know, it's almost like the last things. It just needs a little steam when it's that fresh.
0: Mm-hmm.
4: A little steam. It's almost like right at the end, just pop it on top.
0: Yeah, you wouldn't put that in the cooking process. Absolutely.
4: No, particularly when it's this fresh. It's just, you know, like last couple of minutes, that little steamy goodness just to sort it right out.
0: Mm-hmm.
4: I love that. And also, you know, the primavera approach. So, you know, we're coming into spring. Things are sort of starting to shuffle their way. You know, if people got a warmer site or a greenhouse, there might be some garden peas.
0: Mm.
4: And so, you know, like fresh peas, asparagus, bit of herbs.
0: Yeah.
4: I was chatting to one of the cheese producers at the market, and apparently halloumi and Persian feta.
0: Okay. Halloumi and Persian feta together in the same dish or separately?
4: Separately, but yeah. He's noticed that all of a sudden there's been a big uptick.
0: Mm.
4: And I love that without even realising it, we naturally gravitate to what's in season.
0: Yeah.
4: It's such a delight.
0: I imagine a Persian feta within a risotto, that, speaking of creaming it up, that would really make it smooth and creamy, right?
4: And again, right towards the end, and then with that asparagus. Exactly.
0: Pepper. I squeezed an entire lemon over mine at the end, and it
4: was glorious.
0: Delicious.
4: Mm-hmm. Zing.
0: Loving lemon at the moment. Just can't get enough of it.
4: Again, seasonal.
0: Mm-hmm.
4: You know, it's almost like our bodies notice before we do that we're ready to turn the corner. We still want a bit of unctuous because, you know, we're in Tassie. Spring's a cruel mistress.
0: Yeah. A windy mistress.
4: Because let's face it, yesterday compared to today.
0: Yes.
4: But there were still bursts during the day today. I'm like, oh, it's actually quite nice. I don't need to put my coat on to nip out earlier from work.
0: Yes.
4: And yeah, like it's like our bodies really respond to that. And so we're drawn to those lovely seasonal things. And, you know, my winter broccoli is coming to the end. And I harvested some that's as, you know, bigger than my head. And again, that's a wonderful thing, just like a little steam and, you know, maybe some toasted hazelnuts.
0: Yum-o, yeah.
4: Because I know both you and Helen love a toasted hazelnut.
0: I love a toasted hazelnut. I love nuts in general. I bought them a big bag of organic crushed up almonds. I'm just putting them on my porridge in the morning, and oh my god, so good! Mm. Yeah,
4: I mean, like our local hazelnut farms are superb.
0: Mm.
4: So you can imagine a little bit of toasted that, you know, crush them up. Your lovely fresh lemon with some zest,
0: mm-hmm.
4: and the broccoli, a bit of Persian feta on top of your risotto.
0: See, this is good. These are all ingredients.
4: Yeah, seasonal, local.
0: Yeah, seasonal, think seasonal, don't waste anything kind of vibes.
4: Well, and also it's that abundance and, you know, it's cheaper. The beautiful things are cheaper when it's their time because they're not, and also they taste better.
0: Mm-hmm.
4: Nobody wants a tomato in the depths of winter unless you've got like a freaky site and you've got this one tomato plant that's like, I know most of me is dead, but I've got a tomato that I'm going to ripen. You know, like you can have them, but really, like an off-season tomato is just a sad, wet thing.
0: Yeah, so keep it seasonal. Keep it seasonal.
4: Absolutely. Yeah, cheaper, more delicious, helps our farmers out. You know, you can pick it up here, there and everywhere. And yeah,
0: curly, it's the way to go. Coats. Always a pleasure. Thank you so much for
4: thank you
0: risotto with me. Helen will be back next time you're on the show. But thanks for chatting with me for the last couple
4: of weeks. Oh, it's been a delight.
0: And nice to see you in the flesh.
4: I know, in real life.
0: Yes, yeah. Have a great night.
4: See each other for real life. Bye. Thank you, bye.
0: It's Kirly Haslam Coates there from Vintage Tasmania and two-time Food Ambassador of the Year, talking all about risotto. What is your risotto go-to ingredient, or what's your risotto secret to make it extra special? 0438 922 936 is the text line, or you can give me a call on 1300 222 936. It's 27 minutes to 10. Jennifer Love Hewitt, this is from the archives. Remember when Jennifer Love Hewitt was a singer? This is Bare Naked. John O'Hara here with you on the evening's programme.

0: Jennifer Love Hewitt, Bare Naked. Remember when Jennifer Love Hewitt was writing songs and singing them? It's 936 ABC Hobart and ABC Northern Tasmania. John O'Hara here with you. It's 24 minutes to 10 on your Tuesday night.
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0: It's 23 minutes to 10 on your Tuesday night. Some weather for you tonight. There are showers tending to rain and light winds tending westerly. Current temperatures around the state: Launceston 11 degrees, Devonport 11 degrees, Campbelltown 10 and Hobart 10 degrees. To describe the current weather situation, a broad low pressure system has been moving over Tasmania and is expected to move away to the southeast tomorrow morning. Later on tomorrow afternoon, a high pressure system over South Australia is expected to extend a ridge over the state before moving to north of the state on Thursday. A cold front is expected to approach the southwest on Thursday, crossing during Friday, and a high-pressure system to the south of the Bight will approach the west during the weekend, extending a ridge to the north of Tasmania. Tomorrow there will be showers about the west and south, possibly extending to eastern districts during the day before clearing the west by evening. Southwesterly winds, fresh and gusty about the south, becoming light and variable during the evening. Tomorrow's temperature highs are Whitemark 13 degrees and sunny, Curry 14 degrees, partly cloudy, Launceston 16, partly cloudy, St Helens 16 degrees, mostly sunny, Devonport 16 and sunny, Queenstown 12 degrees with showers easing, Campbelltown 14 degrees, partly cloudy, and Hobart with a top of 13 and a shower or two. There are some warnings around the state. Currently a strong wind warning for the southwest coast. Tomorrow there's a gale warning for Storm Bay, the Channel, Upper East Coast, Lower East Coast, South East Coast and the Southwest Coast. There's also a strong wind warning tomorrow for the Derwent Estuary, Frederick Henry Bay and Norfolk Bay and east of Flinders Island. So quite a bit of weather there and a couple of warnings. We will keep you updated, of course, from 5:30 a.m. locally around the state. It's coming up to 20 to 10 on your Tuesday night. Some music as we get into the evening. Are you late night book weeking at your place? Do get in touch. This is Elvis Costello with Veronica.

0: Elvis Costello, Veronica, John O'Hara here with you on 936 ABC Hobart and ABC Northern Tasmania, 18 minutes to 10. Now, a good news story for you next, a penguin good news story. What could be better? The little penguin residents of Burnie have been quite the focus of a decade-long restoration program in the area, an incredible initiative that hopes to ensure the ongoing health and happiness of our little and cute-as-a-button mates. Well, Dr. Purvis Marker, who is a coordinator of Friends of Burnie Penguins and a penguin ecologist, came on the program to tell me about the new tunnels, pathways and five-star accommodation that have just been completed in the area, which will hopefully have the local penguin community buzzing with curiosity.
1: If I can paint a picture of what West Park used to look like.
0: Please.
1: Well, going back even further, the area used to just be a coastal landscape with a tea tree swamp and Aboriginal connections to the coastal landscape. And when Burnie got settled, it sort of settled in the bay part, and this landscape here was on the western edge of the town. But over time, the Anglican Church started to build a parsonage there, and hence part of its name called Parsonage Point, and the penguin colony is called the Parsonage Point Colony, was established. We think penguins have been around for a long time in this area. Once the Anglican Church sort of gave way, then there was a lot of port and industrial development, and that sort of led to quarrying and everything. And so part of the colony actually has old landfill and road base still in there, and penguins are still nesting in there. So that's really been interesting. And so the whole site really has been open to penguins. And then you've got the West Park sporting area where the land was drained and filled and levelled off. And eventually the Parsonage Point gave way to the Burnie School and the adult education building. And we used to have lots of penguins nesting around there because I've been involved with penguins for a long time. And I noticed we sort of had penguins nesting behind the building inside some drains, and some of the local people in the school there put some boards over them. So they had access to the whole ground of West Park area. And unfortunately, that got burnt in 2007, and that led to what to do with the site. And I guess eventually the university decided to move down there. But before they did that, in 2002, the Burnie Penguin Centre got established. It was part of the Greening Burnie Heritage Trust funding that the Burnie City Council administered. And that saw the Penguin Centre developed, and I guess that was the beginning of the sort of guiding that, or the tourist aspect of that whole precinct. And so with that it came fencing, so that because people were not happy with penguins nesting all over their buildings and in schools and everything, so the fencing kind of restricted them to the foreshore area. And so they were out of the car park, because there was a big car park in that section between the foreshore and the buildings. We had the music band rooms there as well. And so over time, then the Friends of Burnie Penguins started up in 2004, just to provide a bit of an interface between the visitors and the penguins, and to provide some guided viewing. So in 2016, when the university started to make announce that they were going to move down to West Park, we sort of wondered whether having a green space instead of a car park might be a good idea. And luckily the university thought it was a good idea too. We didn't know what it was going to look like. But there was a lot of work done by lots of people in different partnerships with the council and the university and all the project people and the aspect lighting. And so eventually we ended up with this sort of coastal pathway and two enclosed areas of green. And we thought, well, how are the penguins going to get there? So that was where the tunnels came into. One of the engineers designed the tunnels and said, well, we could put that under the pathway. And yeah, so the tunnels are basically like 3 metre long, or kind of half storm drain, so thick concrete that goes under the pathway. And they have a height of about 30 centimetres that allows the penguins to go through, which is although we haven't seen them any going rushing through at the moment. And so,
0: are they inquisitive at least?
1: No, not yet, because there are not many penguins. There are some penguins on site in the colony in the foreshore area, and they haven't started coming in big numbers yet, so they haven't started returning as much yet. I mean, I know we've got a few started breeding already, and they're on eggs, but the main breeding season will be December and January, so hopefully we might start to see some inquisitive penguins wanting to wander through the tunnels and into their gated luxury accommodation with all the coastal vegetation. Yeah.
0: Yeah. So, I mean, you speak of the amount of people and organisations that have gone into restoring this green space, which again in itself, you know, take the penguins out of it. That in itself is just the most beautiful kind of good news story. Do you reckon you've got a rough idea about how many people, how many locals have lent a hand in one way or another to make this kind of dream a reality?
1: Yeah, well, that's a hard question as to how many. I mean, there's been different, like the university has project managers, and then they've been working with construction companies, with Fairbrothers and the landscape people. And then the whole site has got sort of aspect lighting that put in the penguin friendly light. In fact, that's the largest, it's the largest area that has a car park, and on the other side near West Park, and through the penguin viewing area that's got the penguin friendly lighting. It's
0: what's penguin friendly lighting? What makes it friendly to the penguins?
1: It's on an amber, low amber, on the red-orange frequency, so that it doesn't affect penguins, and it seems to, and they just seem to carry out their normal activity. And it's actually added to the guided viewing experience, because we were sort of bordering on a car park, and we had cars going through at one stage, and now we're sort of walking along this beautifully lighted pathway and vegetation on both sides. So it's just an amazing restoration. I mean, you know, you normally hear of landscapes being turned into development, not hard surfaces like car parks being turned or restored into landscaped areas.
0: So, I agree. Yeah. I mean, that when I read about this, I thought, oh my goodness, this is a rarity, you know, that everyone has supported it. I'm speaking with Dr. Purvis Marker, coordinator of Friends of Burnie Penguins and a penguin ecologist on the evening's program. Dr. Purvis Marker, can you tell us a little bit about the species little penguins? Why do they love this area of Burnie so much? What is it about the? Is it the water temperature, or is it the wildlife?
1: I guess the fact they've been here for a long time means that it must be close to the resources they need in terms of in the ocean. Mm. And the north coast of Tasmania seems to have a lot of penguin colonies along it. So that's basically, and it sort of borders on the other side of the Bass Strait. I mean, we have a lot of penguins on the offshore islands as well as, you know, right across, you've got Phillip Island and penguins there. So it's the Bass Strait section seems to be a major hotspot for little penguins on both coastal areas of the landscape, whether it's the mainland or on Tasmania. They don't like travelling too far to get food. Usually that's about 15 to 20 kilometres offshore during the breeding season, and then it could be a bit further. So there must be good foods in the Bass Strait for the amount of penguin colonies we've got along our coast. So,
0: The more you explain them to me, the more I think I might be a penguin in from another life, because I also don't like to travel too far to get food, and I love an amber light. So maybe I'm just a little penguin.
1: Maybe you are.
0: It must be, I mean, you must be so proud. You've been involved with this from the beginning, but it must be a little bit emotional in a good way for you to see this right through to where you are today. How do you feel?
1: It's funny you ask that question, because on Monday when we had the launch, I was just a bit numb, just trying to get through it all. And it wasn't until I got home and started reflecting and I thought, wow, this is quite an achievement that we've managed to, the Friends of Burnie Penguins have managed to do, and in partnership with the university that saw the benefit of having a penguin colony right on their doorstep and wanting to do something about it as well. So, yeah, it's been, I'm only now starting to think about it and think, yeah, this is a really great outcome that we've managed to achieve. So, yes, I think we're all very proud of it and looking forward to the new guiding season and also looking forward to seeing if they actually decide to go through the tunnels. I think that's going to take a little while before they start to investigate and wonder where this goes to. And the other thing, of course, is they might decide to nest in the tunnels instead of go through it and not realise.
0: You mentioned that December, January will be the time you hope that they kind of start having a look. Will it be a case, do you think, of, you know, one or two penguins kind of going, oh, come on, guys, let's go have a look what's down here, and everyone kind of follows?
1: Yes, I think it would be something like that, because it usually takes one curious penguin. They always want to get through gaps, you know. We have a boat ramp with a gate on it. Well, that doesn't stop them getting under the gate and wandering up around the university accommodation building and nesting in there. So, you know, despite our best efforts to try and protect them, they'll still find a way to navigate out and all around Burnie and around some of the areas. They'll just find a way to get through. They're just like little Houdinis.
0: And loved by the locals. It's such an incredible legacy you're a part of. Before I let you go, and not to kind of, you know, dampen the mood, you know, there's been lots of kind of, you know, speaking about the bird flu situation here in Tasmania.
1: Yeah.
0: What are your feelings about that?
1: Well, it's very distressing and very concerning, and you sort of keep hoping for the best, but, you know, expecting the worst, because yes, it's here and you don't know when it's going to turn up and how it's going to spread. And I guess all we can do is be vigilant and keep an eye out for any sick or dying birds and avoid them, and of course report them. So and I was just listening to the news earlier and so much community involvement in reporting things, and I think that's really great. Yeah.
0: If people are listening to this and they think, oh, goodness me, I'd like to find out more, what's the best way to get in touch with Friends of Burnie Penguins?
1: Oh, okay. Yes, well, that's a great segue, because we're actually in recruiting mode for guides for the season. So
0: there you go.
1: Yes.
0: Well, spruik it away, Dr. Purvis Marker.
1: So Burnie Penguin Observation has a Facebook page, and we've got an advert on there that shows what being a guide's all about. So I encourage people to have a look at that, because it highlights some of our guides talking about what it's like being a guide, but it also highlights and shows some beautiful footage of filming by Mason of penguins doing their natural thing in the habitat. So if people are thinking of becoming a guide, and they might want to be a guide either in Burnie or we're also looking at Stanley to try and help them out too. So that will be there tomorrow afternoon. But yes, otherwise you can contact us through the Facebook Burnie Penguin Observation Facebook page. Yeah.
0: That was Dr. Purvis Marker, coordinator of Friends of Burnie Penguins and penguin ecologist, filling me in on the new tunnels and accommodation that have just been completed as part of a restoration project on the edge of West Park near the local UTAS campus, headed by UTAS and Friends of Burnie Penguins. We are headed up to the 10 p.m. ABC News. John O'Hara here with you on ABC Hobart and Northern Tasmania. This is Hootie and the Blowfish. Only want to be with you.

0: Ah, that feels like a lovely place to sign off for the evening. I hope you're having a beautiful evening. I hope Book Week is not taking over your life. I'll be back here same time, same place tomorrow. Two tickets to give away to Go West and Debbie Gibson at the Odeon September the 2nd. We'll be drawing that prize after the 8 p.m. news. It's 10 o'clock. Time for an ABC News update. Good night. Stay safe.
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1: Around the nation,
3: teachers will go on strike.
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0: ABC News with Andrew Kaloupas. The Prime Minister says Australia needs a single national framework to govern the rapid expansion of AI data centres. Speaking at the Business Council of Australia's annual dinner, Mr Albanese reiterated plans to take proposed standards on energy and water use to National Cabinet tomorrow, despite objections from Queensland and the Northern Territory. He says consistent rules are needed to turn growing investment in AI infrastructure into a national economic advantage.
1: Tomorrow I will advance discussion on national standards for AI at National Cabinet. The objective of all governments must be to turn our attractive investment settings into a comparative advantage that supports our national interests. We can't afford to have eight different systems in Australia, which is why we need national standards.
0: Federal Labor MP Luke Gosling says he'll fight a charge of breach of bail conditions levelled against him today. The conditions were imposed after Mr Gosling allegedly assaulted the Northern Territory Administrator David Connolly in July, charges Mr Gosling denies. NT Police have not detailed how Mr Gosling allegedly breached his bail conditions on August 14th, and Mr Gosling says he's been given no further information about the alleged breach either. The matter will be heard on September 30, with Mr Gosling saying his legal team will contest the new charge. A police officer says she was horrified by a random stabbing outside her office in Melbourne, which left a young boy and his mother in hospital this afternoon. The 10-year-old was punched and then stabbed in the upper body on Spencer Street around 1 o'clock before the attacker turned against the boy's mother. A 27-year-old man, who's known to police, was arrested carrying a pair of scissors a short time later. Superintendent Zorka Dunstan says witnesses stepped in to help the pair.
2: It's completely random. We're horrified by it. I'm just grateful that we had people assist immediately. There's no doubt that if they didn't assist, it would have been a lot more serious.
0: Iran has vowed to retaliate after the US expanded its sanctions on the country. William Howard Evans reports.
3: It was US Treasury Secretary Scott Bessent who unveiled the measures dubbed Economic D-Day. Under the latest threat to the Iranian regime, Mr. Bessent says the US will cut all economic ties with the country and any nation that is financially partnering with it. It follows numerous U-turns and extended deadlines from the White House as it attempts to end the conflict. But just hours after the announcement, the Iranian Economic Minister Ali Mardanazadeh said Iran has been waiting for these plans for a long time, adding the government has its own tools and knows how to play the game.
0: A tornado which has swept through southwestern France has damaged more than 300 homes and left dozens of people injured. On Tuesday morning local time, about 21,000 households were without power across the region. Social media footage shows the tornado towering above villages, swirling into the sky. The Greens and the Conservation Council of Western Australia have slammed energy giant Woodside for abandoning two significant clean energy initiatives. Here's Brianna Shepherd.
4: Woodside has revealed it's abandoning plans to invest $7 billion in clean energy and is scrapping its goals for Scope 3 emissions, which are those emitted by customers. The oil and gas giant will retain its target for cutting direct emissions by 2030 and its aspiration to be net zero by 2050 or earlier. But it says the initiatives being dropped were established in a different market context. The Greens and the Conservation Council have both slammed the move.
0: Here's Brianna Shepherd.
4: Woodside has revealed it's abandoning plans to invest $7 billion in clean energy and is scrapping its goals for Scope 3 emissions, which are those emitted by customers. The oil and gas giant will retain its target for cutting direct emissions by 2030 and its aspiration to be net zero by 2050 or earlier. But it says the initiatives being dropped were established in a different market context. The Greens and the Conservation Council have both slammed the move, labelling it as grossly negligent and proof the company...

0: labelling it as grossly negligent and proof the company only cares about making as much money as possible while it still can. Woodside today announced a 7% rise in profits for the first half of the year.
1: To sport, and Melbourne captain Max Gawn has claimed a record ninth All-Australian blazer as the league's best ruck at the AFL Awards in Melbourne. Western Bulldogs captain Marcus Bontempelli was also awarded his 8th All-Australian honour, drawing him level with greats of the game Gary Ablett Senior, Gary Ablett Junior, Patrick Dangerfield, Lance Franklin, Robert Harvey and Mark Rusciuto. Collingwood star Nick Dacos collected his second Lee Matthews trophy for the most valuable player as voted by his peers. You're up to date with the latest from ABC News.
2: And now the forecast from 936 ABC Hobart for Wednesday. For the state, showers about the west and south, possibly extending to eastern districts during the day, before clearing to the west by the evening. Southwesterly winds, fresh and gusty about the south, becoming light and variable during the evening. For Hobart, cloudy with a high chance of showers, most likely in the morning. Winds westerly 15 to 20 kilometres, tending southwesterly 20 to 30 kilometres in the morning, then becoming light in the evening. A temperature range 8 to 13.

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2: Yes, well, hello, and how are you, Philip Clark, with you on ABC Radio? 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South Australia and the Northern Territory, 10:24. Wherever you are in the big country, from Dover, high in, all the way to Darwin, and from Perth to Cairns. We're broadcasting for you tonight, plenty on, so I hope you can join us. Remember the number 1300 800 222. Text me on 0467 922 702. Courtesy of Radio Australia, we're right through the Pacific as well. 10:06 at the moment in Port Moresby. Tuvalu, Fiji and Kiribati at 10:06. Tonga, Samoa, Honiara, Port Vila, hello to you. And all around the world, of course, on the World Wide Web, where we have listeners in every nook and cranny of the world. 1300 800 222. Keep that number handy. You might like to call my first guest, George Megalogenis, in the first hour of the program as we discuss what Australia has become as well. By the way, if you're using the ABC Listen app, it's a great way to grab our podcasts as well. There's plenty on, including that discussion about sovereign citizens with Dr. Harry Hobbs and Dr. Stephen Young, which we had the other day. That was a very interesting conversation. Also, that pretty, I thought, worrying conversation with Adrian Wolfson about the intersection of biotechnology and AI on what they can do with human life these days. I mean, he did say they could produce a talking dog. He said it. I don't know. Anyway, you can make up your own mind by checking that out. As well. Don't forget, by the way, the Nightlife News Breakdown, which tops our second hour every night, is also up there on the podcasts. A great way to get a concise summary of what's going on each day. Mark Kenny's in tonight. Some of the top political journalists in the country join us. We also speak regularly to the likes of Hugh Remington, Emily Barrett, Paul Bongiorno, Amy Remakis, Claire Armstrong, Michael Pascoe, Greg Jericho, Katina Curtis, Barry Cassidy, Quentin Dempster, list goes on. So a lot of listeners use it as a catch-up with politics. So it's all there on the Listen app. Just put Nightlife into the search bar of the ABC Listen app and you'll get there. All right, first up tonight, speaking of top political journalists, one of Australia's leading political writers and analysts, George Megalogenis, is going to join us. George has written extensively and extraordinarily well about what sort of country we are. His new book, The Australian Moment, won the Prime Minister's Literary Award back in

0: 2013. He's also the author of Fault Lines, Longest Decade, Australia's Second Chance, and a whole range of other books as well. His latest book's called Three Shocks, Who We Are Becoming in the 21st Century, examining just what Australia is looking like now. As he notes, for the first time since Federation, the majority of the population are now migrants and their children. And professional women are now the largest segment of the workforce. Have the political parties, the major political parties, missed all this? And have they missed it at their peril? In some cases, is it terminal for them? We'll talk some more about that. You might have some questions and calls for George too. Love you to join the conversation. 1-300-800-222 is the number. What else is happening? Mark Kenny will lead the Nightlife News Breakdown, as I said. Did you know that Australia claims sovereignty over 42% of the Australian continent, known as the Australian Antarctic Territory? I'll play you the claim, which was made by Sir Douglas Mawson back in 1931. It's quite hilarious listening, in a way, from this distance about all of that. The British government, I think when they heard about it, thought, no thanks, you can have that back, Australia, despite the fact that Douglas Mawson was claiming it for King George and his heirs and successors forever. Anyway, more on that with Michael Adams, creator and host of the Forgotten Australia podcast, a bit later on as well. X's newly revealed search algorithm has been revealed. It tells us what how it works and what's going on. So we'll try and pick that apart with Peter Marks as well. We'll play the Mighty Challenge, of course, and someone's got to win that. So how about it be you, huh? All coming up. I hope you can join us for some or all of this. But if you'd like to ask a question of George Megalogenis, give him a call. 1-300-800-222 is my number.
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0: Yes, George Megalogenis has long been charting the changing demographics of Australia, how as a migrant nation we're changing and how we are changing in other ways as well. The recent rise of right-wing populism in Australia has raised a question as to whether the traditional political parties of this country have been reading this particularly well. Our country is now predominantly composed of migrants and the children of migrants. Women who work are the largest proportion of the workforce. On top of these changes, the world is changing fast. Old alliances and sureties, such as our reliance on America for security, look fragile. Who are our friends again? And what does all this mean for the future? People are worried, but are there ready answers? George Megalogenis joins me tonight to discuss his new book, Three Shocks, Who We Are Becoming in the 21st Century. If you'd like to join this conversation, 1-300-800-222. George, good evening and welcome to Nightlife.
3: Thank you, Philip. Good evening to you too.
0: Terrific to have you with us as well. Tell me about the first shock, the migrant majority. Why is it a shock anyway? Where has it happened?
3: It's an identity shock. The three shocks serve as identity shocks, forcing us to think again about who we are. Because the country that Australia has been, certainly the century since Federation, tended to be whiter than migrant. The majority of the population up until recently were what I'd classify as old Australians. Both your parents were born here. Now, we crossed to a majority migrant around 2018. That's migrants and their children becoming the majority of the population again. Now, we're the first English-speaking nation to cross that threshold. If you compare us to the United Kingdom and the United States, they are both at fewer than 30% first and second generation migrant. So we are way out ahead of the countries we compare ourselves to in terms of our diversity. Now, that poses a challenge, obviously, for defining who we are, and especially when the definition of who we are had been settled for the previous century of Federation, even the first couple of hundred years of European settlement.
0: Yeah, it's reading your book, it's almost as though Australia was changing faster than people were prepared to acknowledge. Do you think?
3: I think that's right. Although these changes were inevitable and foreseeable. So since about 2005, the Treasury pointed this out, more than half of the population growth has been sourced to the overseas migration program. Now, the data I crunched shows that in the decade between the global financial crisis and the lockdown for COVID, just under 80% of the entire population growth in Australia over that decade were migrants and their children. And in a town like Sydney, it was almost 100%. It was 96% migrant and their children, 4% First Australians, Aboriginal and Torres Strait Islanders. There was zero change in the old Australian population because a few more people left because of the property market than came the other way or were born. So that in itself, I think, is more profound, and it's occurring quicker than people appreciate. The changes in Sydney and in Melbourne especially, drawing both those cities together in a way that I think, notwithstanding the historical rivalries, are surprising to the rest of the country, because there's a certain part of our diversity that's almost defined by Melbourne and Sydney, and that's the Asian part of our population. Yeah. That's not just the Chinese-born and Indian-born, but also the Vietnamese. And in each of those three categories, between the Melbourne and Sydney, 40% of the national population, but two-thirds of the Indian-born migrants and three-quarters the Vietnamese and Chinese-born migrants. So the rest of the country doesn't look approximately like those two cities. But across the country, of course, we've crossed the threshold of majority migrant. I think the shock there for people is that the thing was coming as quickly as it did, and now, of course, once we're on that track of sourcing most of our population growth to migrants, and almost the entirety of our growth in some years to migrants and their kids, the diversity is only going to accelerate.
0: Yes, that's right. Contrary to what many people believe, replacement from natural birth, of course, is below population replacement rate in Australia, and indeed in almost every country in the world.
3: Absolutely, and in our case, it's been for 50 years.
0: Yeah, that's right. And I don't think this is commonly appreciated, though. I think people have probably thought for a while, people have babies and therefore our population's increasing. But it's actually not that way. The only way the population increases in Australia is through migration, isn't it?
3: Yes. In some places, and in Queensland especially, southeast Queensland, they've got a bit of a Goldilocks growth model still. They source about a third to the overseas migration program, a third to natural increase, and a third to interstate migration. So the cross currents of internal migration tend to help Queensland stay whiter than the rest of the country. But not every town and city is sort of configured the way the Gold Coast, Brisbane and the Sunshine Coast are. Country towns tend to lose their kids. They might get some retirees coming in the other direction, but their population at best will be stagnating. And the capital cities, as mentioned, still sourcing most of the migrants, and that's where most of the growth is. The Sydney statistic, which I mentioned earlier, it's an amazing thing to contemplate. In over a 10-year period, the old Australian population did not grow in a capital city. That's what a country town normally looks like. A country town of a few thousand people might have stagnant growth amongst a certain cohort of its population, but in a city the size of Sydney, over 5 million people, it lost as many people as it was adding through fertility.
0: Mm. George Megalogenis is with us. His latest book is titled Three Shocks: Who We're Becoming in the 21st Century. Might like to join us, 1-300-800-222, or ask him a question too. George, tell me about growing up in Melbourne, and can we talk a bit about Melbourne? Because I found all of this in your book fascinating about the way this city has changed and is changing almost out of all recognition from what it was. I mean, you start off with an interesting point that the Great Depression of the 1890s, which devastated Australia, we've all forgotten about it because we think that, recent crashes were more serious, but they weren't. The population of Melbourne never recovers, I think, until the 1950s, does it?
3: Yeah, it's quite an extraordinary story. I have to keep reminding myself, because there isn't a film archive to go to look at the poverty and look at the devastation, but something like 10% of the population of Melbourne in the darkest years of the Depression left.
0: Mm.
3: And some of them came back hungrier than when they departed. Most of them went to the West Australian gold fields because there was, fortunately for Australia, one last gold rush in the 1890s. But the thing that happened in Melbourne, it pretty much ended Melbourne's long run, golden run of the 19th century as the sort of dominant city, colonial city at the time. And the property market crashed in a way that would be incomprehensible today. As you allude, the real house prices don't return to their 1880s levels until the 1950s. And it's obviously good for affordability, but if your population is stagnating, which it was in those days before the reopening of the doors to the post-war migration program, Melbourne is a really, really sad city, and it's a sad city for about, well, a good half century after that depression.
0: Yeah. You describe, tell me about this, because you describe, as a Greek kid or kid, a child of Greek parents growing up in Melbourne. It's in Australia, which is, I think, is recognisable to a lot of people of a certain generation too, when Greeks and Italians, were a big migrant group growing up, and what Melbourne looked like and how all of that has changed completely. Tell me about that.
3: Yeah. So just taking it back to the Depression in the 1890s, the long story through the 20th century for Melbourne is a depopulation of the inner city. And essentially people leaving for the suburbs. And whilst the population is falling in the inner city, and to all intents and purposes, some of those inner city suburbs, quite famous ones, like a Richmond or a Collingwood, are slums, to all intents and purposes, and pretty much until the 1990s. Now, that's where the post-war migration waves land, and they put a floor under the population loss. So you get a very, very rapid change in the ethnic face of a lot of the inner city suburbs in the 50s and 60s and 70s, and then with the Vietnamese wave in the 80s. And so what ends up happening is that Melbourne becomes very diverse in its inner city, but it's white in its middle ring suburbs and sort of very white in its outer suburbs, commuter suburbs, double garage, quarter acre block. And so the city as it was then, and the parts of Sydney would feel familiar, and to a lesser extent Brisbane, because Brisbane didn't get much migration in the 20th century, and probably not Perth either, but maybe Adelaide is a little closer to the Melbourne experience of the mainland capitals, apart from Sydney. But the thing that's twisted, that's turned, it's not a twist, it is a plot twist. In the 21st century, you get a gentrification now of the inner city. So the inner city suddenly becomes whiter again. A lot of young professional couples move in. And in fact, the newly arrived migrant can't afford to live in the inner city. The middle and the outer ring suburbs are the ones that are becoming more diverse. So especially when I look at the map of Melbourne, and being a data nerd, I decided to go through all of the census material from the 70s in my childhood. And I noted that something happens in Melbourne before it happens in every other city. And that's partly because we received in Melbourne sort of the bulk of the Greek and the Italian migration waves after the Second World War. And also migrants from the former Yugoslavia. They are the three big non-English speakers that landed in Melbourne. Some of the suburbs start to separate in terms of their ethnic face. So the largest overseas-born group in a Richmond or a Collingwood, so either side of the Yarra River, are from Greece. In the western suburbs, it's from the former Yugoslavia around Footscray, and in the northern suburbs, it's the Italians, and then everywhere else, it's the English are the largest group. Now, there's only pockets of that diversity in Sydney, and pretty much everywhere else you look in Australia at the time, every suburb, every town, every city, every suburb, every town would have had the English as their largest overseas-born group, and maybe the Italians second. So that concentration of diversity begins in Melbourne, and you can see as you sort of almost do a look out the window test when you think about Sydney. Sydney was a lot wider than Melbourne was in the 70s. And then it starts to catch up in the 80s and 90s, especially with the migration from Vietnam and from China. And so you get a sense when you look at Melbourne, there's a bit of a time capsule here, but also a bit of a predictor of where the rest of Australia is going. And that's not because Melbourne is anywhere a special city. It's just that this experiment started with us for reasons, as you alluded to again earlier, because we'd fallen so far in the first half of the 20th century after the 1890s depression. You have to smash a place first before you can grow it again. And because we went first, the growth path that the rest of Australia has been on for the last 50 or so years was predicted to Melbourne first.
0: Yeah, you say it's not a special city, but I don't know. When you're writing about it and you look in the numbers in your book, it is, I think, because as you say, it's the biggest kind of melting pot, as it were. It's the biggest migrant intake city in Australia. It's probably already now, but if not now, in the next couple of years, will become the largest city in Australia. It's overtaken Sydney. And it's seen, in a sense, in that sense, as the face of the modern changed Australia, isn't it?
3: I think that's certainly true. And think about it more broadly. Melbourne has been the sort of centre of political power twice in Federation, at Federation, because the Protectionist Party, which formed the first minority government in 1901, their numbers were strongest in Victoria. And Alfred Deakin, who was sort of Prime Minister three times in that first decade, is the man most associated with the sort of economic model we lived under for the first seven or eight decades of Federation. And then, of course, after the Second World War in the 50s and 60s, it's the era of Robert Menzies. So those two periods, Melbourne and also as the manufacturing capital, had a really big say in our national life and in our economic and social life. But, of course, that Australia was also very closed off, and there wasn't the same concept of sort of national identity, because the state-based loyalties were still very strong in those days. So I think there might have been a bit of resentment everywhere else when Melbourne was in the ascendancy. And I know Melbourne's fall in the 80s and early, especially the early 90s recession, wasn't celebrated, but, you know, it wasn't mourned either. I was in the press gallery all through the 90s and, you know, people in the Hawke government, people in the Keating government, briefing against their own mates in Victoria because they'd blown up the national economy. It serves them right. They've got 11% unemployment now. We'll line them all up against the wall. Keating used to say it. He'd make the rat-a-tat sound of machine guns to knock off all the Labor members in the state government that had ruined his chances for a soft landing.
0: But the Melbourne migrant experience is different, you say, than the Sydney one.
3: Well, it's different. How. It's different, partly because of the timing. Yeah. Because the post-war migration program really has its epicenter in the 50s and 60s in Melbourne, where all the jobs are. It's the manufacturing capital of Australia. The diversity experiment begins first in Melbourne, and there are cultural reasons why you expect Melburnians to be a little more welcoming. But because we started first, when the second wave comes, which is Southeast Asian migration, especially around the Vietnamese refugees, there wasn't quite the culture shock that there was in Sydney. And you note, especially John Howard put his hand up later in the 80s, you know, with an idea that cost him his job because it wasn't good politics at the time. Remember, he said, we should slow the Asian migration intake in the interests of social cohesion.
0: That's right.
3: And that was a bit of phraseology that Pauline Hanson repurposed for her maiden speech in 1996 to say we've been swamped by Asians, in danger of being swamped by Asians. Now, why did Sydney have a sort of form of indigestion in the 70s and especially the 80s into the 90s? It's because they came to their Asian migration waves on a cold start. They didn't have quite the diversity, didn't have quite the experience with Southern European migration across the city that Melbourne did. And I think that that's always been a crucial difference in the politics of the two cities in the post-war era. I mean, on the other hand, Melbourne was more divided on religious grounds because the Labor Party split was you know, it starts in Victoria in 55 and it sort of runs deepest all the way through the Menzies era. Mm. So that Protestant versus Catholic thing is sort of more keenly felt in Melbourne than in Sydney. But the flip side of that is that Sydney was the less welcoming of the two cities through the 50s and 60s, and it kind of showed when the sort of anti-migration discussion starts in politics, in federal politics in the late 80s, that it would start in Sydney.
0: Yeah. George Megalogenis is with us. If you'd like to give him a call, 1300 800 222 is the number. Ross from Yokan. G'day, Ross.
4: G'day, mate. Thanks for the program. I mean, as usual, the program, the topic is Eastern State centric. I'm from Perth.
0: Mm-hmm. It's not about to stay that way, Ross, but go on.
3: No, we'll bring Perth into it.
4: Fine. I just wanted to make that point. I am I'm a Perth-born person, and we have had Australia has been built on immigration from the very first days when the English came here. It's an immigrant country. Now, we are part of Asia. We can't avoid that. And the fact that we're getting Asian and some African people here is not a threat to us. They're coming here because they like our society and our culture. That's why they're coming here. We shouldn't feel threatened by it. We should welcome it. And, I mean, we had Italians and Yugoslav people when it was still in existence come here and make a huge contribution to our Perth culture. We should welcome it. I don't think it should be seen as a threat. They come here because they want to enjoy what Australia has to offer. Yep. We still have Anzac Day. We still have football. We still have cricket. It's not a problem. I don't think we should
0: I get you. No, I get you, Ross. Let's see what other thing too. 1-300-800-222. Thank you, Ross. Let's talk a bit about the other cities. We've been talking about Sydney and Melbourne, George. Let's talk about what happened elsewhere. Because one of the theses of your book, in the sense, is that what's going on in Australia is mostly about what's going on and has gone on in Sydney and Melbourne. What happened in the other cities? I mean, because most migrants who come to Australia end up in those two big cities, don't they?
3: They do. Although, if you think about the 50s, it was always a question that there was an obvious answer to, but people were still stunned by the numbers. The English-born population in Perth is still at an extraordinary level. It's just under 10% of the population, which is a number that migrants from China and migrants from India don't approximate in either Sydney or Melbourne. In combination, they do, but not individually. And why do the English concentrate in Perth? Why do the New Zealanders concentrate in Brisbane? Because whilst you look at the Chinese and Indian migrants as has been concentrated in the southeast, the frontier states, both Queensland and WA, have, it almost stands to reason, have a larger share of the whiter migrants.
0: Yeah.
3: Now, in Perth, the interesting story, and I sort of figured this out when I was looking at my dad's own journey to Australia in 1950, the migrant ship that he came out on, there are a number of reports that it was a Greek flag vessel, second and third class cabins. Not many people bought tickets for the first class. They're either sponsored or coming out on their own. A lot of the English, when they got off in Fremantle, didn't want to go any further. They were buggered after the trip. And they were sick of eating spaghetti. And they couldn't wait for a plate of eggs and mash and peas. So 80% of migrants are going to settle where there's an established community, and something about the post-war migration program inevitably made WA whiter than the rest of the country, even though it had a form of diversity, obviously, because it had a lot of migrants. Queensland is a separate issue because Queensland, because of its sort of Goldilocks internal migration formula for growth, a lot of the New Zealand migrants ended up heading to Brizzy rather and to the Gold Coast rather than Sydney and Melbourne. And that again is a bit of a transport and a proximity choice, quick flight out, also jobs and lifestyle. So those things make more sense when you break down the sort of transport timing issues rather than thinking of any more esoteric explanation about what's drawing people to cities. Just quickly, the reason why Indian migrants favour Melbourne over any other city in the country, and I had tested this thesis with the former ambassador to India who did ask the question for me when she was over there, it's the MCG. That's the postcard for them. Love of cricket. And so So anyway, so
0: I love what you call it in the book, the Tendulkar line.
3: Well, the Tendulkar line. Do you want to talk about that?
0: Let's talk about the Tendulkar line.
3: Yeah. Let's. Can we just park the Tendulkar line for a sec?
0: Okay.
3: You mentioned the other states. So one of the interesting things that sort of I uncovered, I should have known this because I've been covering this stuff for years, but I should have known this, but I didn't until I figured out a way to map it again. In economic hard times in Australia from the 1890s onwards, the two states that end up being our safety nets internally that sort of pick up people, WA and Queensland. And they in combination have really been the, especially through the resources boom in the earlier part of the 21st century, they have acted almost as an equal and opposite force to Melbourne and Sydney politically, electorally. Because the entire Howard era turns on the ability of coalition parties to hold super majorities in WA and Queensland. And it didn't matter how many seats Labor won everywhere else. They were never going to get into power. So I found that southeast versus frontier state cultural divide very, very interesting. And there's no reason for it other than it's a power thing. It's a different economic model. One's obviously a resources-based model of growth, another one's migration-based model of growth. But there is affinity across all these places. The definition of Australia, you'd probably get the same answer.
0: Mm-hmm.
3: But what your idea of what Australia looks like will be different because these places are now fundamentally different because of the changes we're discussing. Now, the Tendulkar line, I'm glad you picked it up because I was hoping it would be one of the scoops in the book for people.
0: I love this.
3: There was a historian, rather clever historian in the 70s that coined this phrase, the Barassi line, after the great Ronald Dale Barassi, footballer and coach, to divide Australia between rugby league and Aussie rules supporting communities. And it basically splits the country in two. And I thought, well, as a homage to the Barassi line, I'll draw a Tendulkar line across the suburbs to separate the most diverse parts of the outer suburbs of Melbourne and Sydney, where the Indian-born population is largest. And that separates essentially cricket-loving suburbs now. Parramatta, for example, is now more a cricket-loving suburb than is a rugby league suburb on this measure anyway. Places like Tarneit and the western suburbs of Melbourne. And the separation between cricket-loving outer suburbs of Melbourne and Sydney and the Aussie rules and the rugby league sort of mad provincial cities and towns. So Geelong for Aussie rules, Newcastle or Penrith even for rugby league.
0: Mm.
3: And it's actually quite weird when you think about it. It is based on ethnicity. And I know because I've done some work for both the AFL and the NRL, they do worry about how quickly the face of the suburbs is changing and how difficult it is for them to lock in to traditional codes, loyalty of new arrivals, especially when new arrivals are carrying on their smartphone all sorts of prompt to other sporting cultures or other politics or anything else. So it's certainly a funny way to look at the city, but it also beneath it there is another question mark for me, and that is how do you hold all these places together if you don't have common stories to tell to one another?
0: Yeah, that's a good question. Brett from Talk. G'day. G'day, Brett.
5: G'day, gentlemen. My question is for George.
0: Mm-hmm.
5: Over the last 50 years, what would be the singular most cause of migration in Australia? I want to say cause like it's a problem. It's not a problem in my eyes. Would it be family reunion, student visas, skilled worker visas, refugee status? The singular biggest input. See, my theory is it's student visas. So universities have an income and then they're good workers around Australia. But what does the stats say?
3: Well, for the last 20 or so years, and we've sort of drifted towards a temporary visa scheme, a temporary migration scheme. The system, the way it operates now, put to one side the people who are coming because they're all terrific. The system as it operates now has probably ended up in a place that I think no party intended. And that's where we do rely on a lot of temporary, filling temporary gaps in the labour force, and also essentially using foreign students to prop up the finances of our universities and to discount the fees for domestic students. But over the 50 years, you could pretty much break it into two blocks. So the first 25 of those 50 years, it still would have been under the old family reunion scheme, would have been the predominant driver. And then from the turn of the 21st century, we've moved to a skilled program. So mostly it's a skilled worker or a student.
0: Yeah. John from Newcastle says, there's no wonder Parramatta's more of a cricket town now, given the Eels' form over the years. very good point, John. I would have thought too. 1300 800 222 is the number I'm speaking with George Megalogenis about his wonderful new book, Three Shocks, Who We're Becoming in the 21st Century. We've only been talking about shock number one. I do want to talk about shock number two in a moment. Andrew, but if you'd like to call and ask George a question, then opportunities here and lines are free. Andrew from Otford. G'day, Andrew.
6: Hello. I wanted to mention that I travelled from Darwin to Sydney on the road recently and found very, very few migrants in all the small regional coastal towns. Hmm. I'd love to see migrants spread out across the nation. What and to assimilate, and also to, you know, spread the migrant culture throughout the nation. What was pleasing was seeing all the backpackers that were extending their visas and working there part-time, because I met them in every town, but they were only there for up to, I think, 90 days at a time.
0: Hmm.
6: It was wonderful seeing them everywhere, and I thought if that could be done on a more permanent basis, I think it would do everyone a whole lot of good.
0: Yeah. Okay, thanks, Andrew. George, it's probably a bit like we wish economic growth was a bit more uniform throughout the regions rather than concentrated in the cities, but it doesn't work like that, does it?
3: I think it's a fair point. So if you think about how big Melbourne and Sydney are getting, and dominant driver of that growth is migration, and also the fact that we're probably hoarding all the skills in the two cities because that's where the sort of economic dynamism is at the moment, you'd like to be able to distribute that better. For the benefit of the rest of the country, and B, also for more sustainable population base in Melbourne and Sydney. Because these cities, this problem might eventually solve itself because the cities get too big and then migrants do what the locals do and leave.
0: Yeah, yeah.
3: And they all end up in Queensland.
0: Well, that's a point, isn't it? I mean, as to whether, I mean, Melbourne's now the biggest, arguably the biggest, and soon will be demonstrably the biggest city in Australia. Sydney's hamstrung by its geography from getting a whole lot bigger, you'd think. But southeast Queensland isn't.
3: There's still a lot of space there, but although...
0: Might that be the new biggest urban conurbation, to use the dreadful phrase, in Australia?
3: You'd need to hook it all up together because I think... Well, at the moment, Melbourne and Sydney, between them, are 40. I think I mentioned 40% of the national population. Brisbane's only 10, which the three of them are at 50. So you've got a fair bit of redistribution to occur there to get Brisbane as big. But if you add Sunshine Coast and Gold Coast, basically knock out anything that's remotely green between those points, you could get to 3 to 4 million pretty quickly. And I'm not sure that's any more livable than Melbourne is at the moment.
0: Yeah. Let's talk about shock number two, by the way. The migration discussion is a hugely interesting part of your book, but shock number two is the replacement of blue-collar men by professional women. I don't reckon if you asked people, this would be a commonly known fact, actually.
3: Yeah, I've even, for the nerd reader, I've even stuck the graph in the back in the end notes.
0: Mm.
3: And if you think about the four largest groups of workers by occupation, and these are pretty easily sort of recognisable categories. So blue collar men, technical and trade workers, so they've had a TAFE degree or higher. Labourers who are not necessarily got higher education. Professional women, obviously got a university degree, and female carers,
0: yeah.
3: You know, in childcare, aged care, and the like. And they don't necessarily have a tertiary degree. So you're looking at two tiers of the male and the female workforces. Now, the tradie was the number one worker by size. You know, they had the most number of workers. And, of course, politics rotated around him, remember? John Howard's battlers.
0: That's right.
3: And then, you know, the Labor also got in on the act because, before you know it, 21st century turns up and politicians of all stripes are wearing high vis and stack hats because they're all on construction sites, carrying on about how important this project is and that project is, you know, signalling to this guy to keep us in power. But that line crossed a little while ago now. Female professionals outnumbered male tradies for the first time on record. Is this the first time that women have replaced men as the largest group of workers by occupation? And that line crossed in 2015, which coincidentally was when Tony Abbott lost his job to Malcolm Turnbull. And to my mind, that's almost the greatest gag the culture will ever play on Australian politics, because our most macho prime minister is there at the end for the handover from a blue collar to a pink collar workforce.
0: Mm.
3: But the second part of that equation, which is the labour versus the, it's just a head-to-head between male labourers and female carers. The female carers now outnumber the male labourers. And you put those two lines together, there's almost 500,000 worker difference between those two groups.
0: Yeah. Why is this important, do you think?
3: Just have a look at the last couple of elections. Elections are decided by women, not men. And parties that spend their time bloking it up, and we saw what happened to Scott Morrison when he tried to win one more election that way. The floor fell out of their vote. Professional women obviously took half a dozen seats under the teal banner, but Labor also picked up seats off the coalition from conservative women who probably didn't see themselves represented in the coalition at the time. And the reason why I think this is probably the more profound shock is our sense of self as a nation, the way we identify ourselves, has always been about the idea of progress, material progress, and our sense of egalitarianism turned on that guy, a man working with his hands, whether, you know, he was a gold prospector or a shearer or a factory worker, you know, car worker, you know, miner in the 21st century or a tradie. He's still an important part of our identity in the economy, but he's not the most numerically the most important person. The most important person, especially if a political party isn't going to be paying attention to them, professional women, there'll be room, you know, gaps open up in a market, political market like this, and it's a bit like that Hemingway definition of bankruptcy. I know it's a bit of a cliche now, everybody uses it, but the reverse of this is the ascension of women happened slowly and then all at once.
0: Yeah,
3: and
0: it
3: sort of
0: yeah.
3: manifested itself in 2022 and in 2025 and in the result on the floor of the parliament.
0: Mm. This, and of course in your book, this one of your theses is that political parties have missed this. They've missed both the change in the composition of the population and also, in particular, the role of women, and particularly the coalition parties, you say have missed this and missed this badly, probably in the case of the coalition, terminally, do you think?
3: Possibly terminally, but the system running all the way through this, and it starts in at the 1990 federal election, is the decline in the vote share of the major parties.
0: Yeah.
3: So you've got this thing happening at the same time. Now, I think these identity shocks serve accelerants for the sort of decline in the traditional two-party system. So it could be terminal for the coalition, because how do you get yourself back into the capital cities? Because at the last federal election, they were left with just 6 seats in the capitals. This is the party of Menzies. It's pretty much founded as a middle-class operation. I guess one of the ways to look at this is that our politics has always assumed that the centre of political gravity is with the middle class. But if your middle class is diverse and more female than it used to be, then surely the politics must adapt to reflect that. And I think the coalition, because they've probably won a couple more elections if they'd lost earlier in the last decade, they would have confronted this problem at a time when their vote share was still relatively strong. Now they're confronting it, and the last couple of postmortems have talked about this problem. Their representation amongst women is poor. You know, their pre-selections systems aren't any good to get good female candidates in. The party looks and sounds too blokey. It alienates women. So they're aware of it, but fixing it means almost handing over the keys to a new generation of female candidates. And men don't give up power easily.
0: No.
3: In fact, no one gives up power easily.
0: No. No. Meanwhile, we're seeing, and some people see this as a permanent change and fracturing. As you say, the decline in the primary votes for the major parties has been really catastrophic. I mean, Labor's struggling to hang on to the low 30s, and they're the party of government. You've now got a usurper, as it were, the One Nation Party, almost matching those figures, a party based on grievance about migration. So who's reading the situation better, do you think?
3: Well, so there's one way to look at certainly the story since the 2025 election is that is with the coalition, especially the Liberal Party, no longer in the short term seen as a viable alternate government, they would lose a share of their vote to a party to their right, which would be One Nation, because they're never going to go to the Labor Party. And so there's a sense that the first shift to One Nation has come at the coalition's expense. So then the question is where? More likely than not in the regions rather than the capital, because the Libs especially have already been evicted from the capitals. So, you know, that vote has gone either to Labor or to Teal. So in the regions where the coalition was still strong even at the last election, that's where that vote has gone to One Nation. So what your politics is telling you in the short run is that regional Australia, with a sense of grievance against metropolitan Australia, is now latched onto the party most likely to identify as a protest party against the cities, a protest party against the diverse cities. So in a way, your politics is behaving a little more rationally than it has in the past. This is not necessarily a way to build bridges between city and country, but it is a way to people in the regions will be thinking that they can be heard better if they cast a protest ballot with One Nation.
0: Right.
3: Now, Labor's problem is there are short-term incentives for Labor to just sit back and enjoy the ride, because they are a party of the cities where elections are decided, and they don't have a competitor in the cities because the Liberals aren't a competitor in the cities anymore. And the Greens at the moment, the Green sort of tide has ebbed a bit, and the Teals, well, the Teals were former Liberal seats. So if you're a Labor cynic, you'd look at that map and you'd say, you know, who cares what happens in the regions? I would look at it differently, and that is if you begin with a proposition that you want your major parties to at least be around 35-40 each, and your swinging voters to be 20-25, you have to think about building bridges.
0: Yeah.
3: Like building coalitions of voters. And that is city country, that is men, women, that is young, old, that is new Australia, old Australia migrants, and sort of whiter Australians and Indigenous Australians, obviously. That level of politics is really challenging in this era, because with the electorate as fragmented as it is, it's easier to just default to where the easiest wins are, you know, and without an expectation for a majority. But I'd much rather see the parties compete for a majority. Now, One Nation wouldn't survive in that world if parties are competing to build coalitions, because One Nation will just be a party of grievance for the 15 or 20% of Australians who think the rest of Australia doesn't look like them and therefore they can go to hell.
0: Mm.
3: I mean, the difficulty even with that framing is that if elections are decided in the capital cities, people in the capital cities might well decide that they want to defund the regions because the regions don't respect them anymore. I mean, so that's, your politics can get really messed up really quickly if you just polarise by identity.
0: Yeah. Jane from Darlinghurst. G'day, Jane. George may have been addressing your question already, but go on.
7: Oh, yes.

0: Thank you, Phil. Hi, George. I love all your work, George.
1: Thank
0: Just
1: you.
0: wondered why what's going on with Pauline Hanson and how serious is her threat?
2: Yeah, well, maybe George, in a sense. I mean, has migration ever been popular? I wonder, and is it
1: Well,
2: now just been concentrated because of economic grievances? It's people have coalesced around it.
1: do you want more migrants? Do you want fewer migrants? Mostly, people will answer the question that the program is about right, or they want fewer. That people never answer more. But
2: No,
1: then, when
2: no,
1: you ask them the question, do you support multiculturalism? You have this big number, around 70 or 80%, say yes. And the equivalent polls that don't actually ask questions in quite the same ways, but if you look at the US or the UK, support for the things that we support here are not comparable. And so, sort of two things could be happening at once. We could still pride ourselves as a welcoming nation, as a strong multicultural nation, but think that you want to cut back migration levels, or at least have a more controlled program. That shouldn't be a remarkable point to make. But the problem the Labor Party created for itself, it's inherited a bit of a mess of a migration program from the coalition, but spent 4 years trying to avoid the reform of the sort of most egregious part of the program, which is the sort of guest worker part of it. And see, instead of doing that, they sort of waited for this problem to emerge, which is cost of living now is really one of the things that's driving the vote for Hanson. And suddenly they look like they're chasing her, when what they should have done was drawn the line between their ideals and what the previous coalition government had left in place. Now, remember, the big blowout after the reopening from COVID happened on the coalition's watch. It wasn't Labor's program. But as I said, Labor probably a bit complacent on this issue, and they've made this thing worse for themselves by probably by not thinking far enough ahead.
2: Tracy says women are carrying a large bloody load. Poor blokes missed the opportunity to power share and they're now lonely and angry. Julie Bishop could have saved the Libs, but misogyny rules. Well, there you are.
1: Just on that point, there's a bit of liberal research, secret research, internal research, which was detailed to me. The Liberal Party through Tony Abbott's reign, and that's in the lead up to the 2013 election, and then in through to 14 and 15, tracked a whole lot of MPs in terms of their favourability, and Abbott and Clive Palmer through this period were the two least popular politicians of Abbott, mostly the least popular, but every now and then Palmer would best him if his face was on the television. Now, there was a whole lot of group of politicians in between who were sort of unloved, but not as unpopular as Tony Abbott. And then there's a small cluster at the top who were well regarded. And on the Liberal side, the two most popular, surprise, surprise, were Malcolm Turnbull and Julie Bishop. And Julie Bishop overtook Malcolm Turnbull on these tracking polls when Malcolm didn't challenge the first time after the Queensland state election in 2015. A lot of people are waiting for Malcolm to become leader. Turned to Julie Bishop at that point. She may well have saved them if she could have got to the leadership with her party room on board. But remember when she did put her hand up after Turnbull lost the numbers in the three-way contest with Peter Dutton and Scott Morrison, she was the first one voted out, so her party room didn't want her.
2: No, they didn't. Look, this has been so interesting, George. We haven't got to the third shock, which was that the US and our other allies have proved to be unreliable. And this, I think, is a shock to Australia. And really, we have to discuss this another time, because it's a hot subject of our, well, we could spend an hour on this as to where Australia goes with all of this. And I'm not sure the answer is obvious. But look, I would recommend, have a read of this. It's three shocks. It's called Who We Are Becoming in the 21st Century. And George McLaginis has dealt with the numbers. And there's some detailed analysis of how Australia has got to where we are. A place which, if you believe the polls, a lot of people aren't that happy with. And what's driving that, of course, has been partly the subject of tonight's discussion, and discussions we have here on the program all the time. George, terrific to have your company. Thank you.
1: Thank you.
2: Well done on the book. It's just terrific as a piece of contemporary analysis of what our country is. Appreciate it. Thanks for your time.
1: Thank you very much.
2: George Megalogenis, Who We Are Becoming in the 20th Century. Three Shocks, the book is called. Highly recommended. Sharon says, yes, thanks for the conversation, Phil. George, your analysis is so considered. Yeah, he's good, isn't he? He is. All right, we've got the Nightlife News Breakdown coming up after the news. Also a good chat with Michael Adams too from the Forgotten Australia podcast. Looking forward to that as well. Hope you can stay with me. Here's the latest ABC News first.
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3: When the news unfolds,
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7: Hello, this is ABC News with David Rollins. The Prime Minister won't say if he'll stand down his special envoy for veterans and defence after he was charged with breaching his bail. Luke Gosling, who represents the electorate of Solomon, was charged last month with assaulting the Northern Territory Administrator David Connolly at a community event. He has strenuously denied the allegations. NT police have also today charged him with breach of bail. In a statement, a spokesperson for Anthony Albanese says there's a legal process underway and they won't provide further comment. Meantime, the Prime Minister says Australia's AI strategy must attract major investment while protecting the interests of creators. It comes as National Cabinet prepares to consider a federal proposal for mandatory national standards governing large AI data centres, including their energy and water use. Speaking to Australia's business leaders in Perth, Mr. Albanese says attracting AI investment must not come at the expense of safety, security or copyright protections.
8: We must establish conditions to attract investment in frontier AI training, ensuring that artificial intelligence is developed safely, securely, and in ways that respect copyright and provide control and payment to the creative sector.
7: Federal Health Minister Mark Butler says he's very confident that most states and territories are on track to provide support services when people are transitioned off the NDIS. Federal Parliament passed a suite of reforms to the NDIS last week, which the government says will save billions of dollars. Under the changes, children under nine with mild to moderate development delays and autism will be placed on a new program called Thriving Kids, which is the responsibility of each state or territory. Mr. Butler says that all except Queensland are on board.
9: A lot of these services existed for many, many years before the NDIS. Mm. And frankly, WA, probably more than other jurisdictions, kept a lot of those services in place at some level at least, so that they now can be simply scaled up.
7: China has warned it will safeguard its interests as the US widens its sanctions against Iran. US Treasury Secretary Scott Bessent has announced the new measures, warning any nation that continues to financially partner with Iran will be isolated. China is the biggest buyer of Iranian oil, although the trade has declined under the US naval blockade. China's Foreign Ministry spokesperson Li Jian says that Beijing is firmly opposed to the new sanctions.
10: Cooperation between China and Iran has always been conducted within the framework of international law and should not be interfered with or disrupted. China is paying close attention to relevant developments and will take all necessary measures to firmly safeguard its own rights and interests.
7: Northern Territory charter flight company Air Frontier has issued a statement confirming one of its aircraft crashed this morning off the Northern Territory's eastern coast. Oliver Chaseling has more.
11: Around 11:40 this morning, NT police say it received reports that a light aircraft had gone down near Isle Wooda, a small island northwest of Groote Eylandt. A police spokesperson says search efforts are continuing for the plane's pilot, believed to be the sole occupant of the aircraft. In a statement, Air Frontier said it is deeply saddened by the accident and the pilot's family has been notified. The charter company says it has grounded aircraft of the same model as the plane that crashed, pending advice from authorities.
7: Disgraced celebrity agent Ralph Carr has been sentenced to 6 years in prison for the rape and sexual assault of a woman in his West Melbourne home. Alexandra Alvaro has the story.
12: The trial heard the 66-year-old groped the woman and then raped her in his bedroom in 2023, the attack ending after she punched him in the face and called him a rapist. Today, in handing down a six-year sentence, Judge Frank Gucciardo described Carr's conduct as predatory, abhorrent and opportunistic, Carr shedding tears as he listened via video link from prison. The rapist was once an influential figure in the entertainment industry, representing top musicians and athletes. He was able to keep his name out of the press as the case moved through the courts due to a suppression order granted on mental health grounds. He maintains his innocence and has confirmed he will appeal.
7: And Sydney forward Charlie Curnow is the...
12: Frank Gucciardo described Carr's conduct as predatory, abhorrent and opportunistic, Carr shedding tears as he listened via video link from prison. The rapist was once an influential figure in the entertainment industry, representing top musicians and athletes. He was able to keep his name out of the press as the case moved through the courts due to a suppression order granted on mental health grounds. He maintained...

0: Only Swan to be awarded an AFL All-Australian Blaze this season, following the suspensions of five of his teammates for breaching club rules. This is ABC News.
1: And now the forecast from 936 ABC Hobart for Wednesday. For the state, showers about the west and south, possibly extending to eastern districts during the day, before clearing to the west by the evening. Southwesterly winds, fresh and gusty about the south, becoming light and variable during the evening. For Hobart, cloudy with a high chance of showers, most likely in the morning. Winds westerly 15 to 20 kilometres, tending southwesterly 20 to 30 kilometres in the morning, then becoming light in the evening. A temperature range 8 to 13.

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2: Yes, well, hello and how are you? Philip Clark with you on ABC Local Radio. This is Nightlife, second hour of the program. How are you? 11:06 Eastern, 9:06 in Western Australia, South Australia and the Territory, 24 to 11 through the Pacific as well with Radio Australia. Good to have you on board. No, are there any issue? Oh, no. You should be getting us loud and clear everywhere. Maybe after midnight in Roma in Queensland, at Grafton and Kempsey in New South Wales, there could be some issues. But I'll tell you, that's after midnight tonight, so that's a bit later on. But everywhere else, there's lots of ways to listen, as you know. 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Put Nightlife into the search bar and you can hear all our podcasts. I'll put that discussion with George Megalogenis up there as a podcast. Interesting, I thought, wasn't it? And judging by your reaction on the text line and elsewhere, it seems that you did too. Jody says, please have George back. Love his work. Sharon as well. All right, thank you for that. 1-300-800-222 is my number if you want to keep that handy, because the Mighty Challenge is on its way. In this hour, Nightlife News Breakdown with Mark Kenny, Michael Adams on the Forgotten Australia podcast, and Peter Marks on tech as well. So plenty of things coming up. Let's kick this hour off with the Nightlife News Breakdown.
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2: Time for Nightlife News Breakdown. There's a by-election coming up this Saturday in Western Australia. Now, it's in the state seat of Secret Harbour. It's been widely viewed as One Nation's first test after the party surge in the national polls. Federal Liberal MP Andrew Hastie has criticised WA Liberal leader Basil Zemplis over the party's strategy. He said the Liberals had already waved a white flag, while Basil Zemplis is adamant that his team have worked their backsides off in the campaign. This is Andrew Hastie.
3: I don't accept this idea that a win for One Nation is a win for the Liberal Party. We're fighting for our lives, and we should be fighting for every single vote in Secret Harbour. Well, Basil Zemplis said that, you know, a win for One Nation would be an opportunity. I don't see that at all. I think we should be fighting to win in every contest we enter, or we shouldn't enter the contest.
2: Well, leading the Nightlife News Breakdown tonight is Mark Kenny, a Canberra Times political analyst, a director of the ANU's Australian Studies Institute, and Mark also hosts the Democracy Sausage podcast. Mark, good evening to you. Welcome back to Nightlife.
4: Thank you, Philip. Good to be here.
2: Andrew Hastie's not happy, is he? I mean, he's under pressure from a number of places in his own seat too.
4: He hasn't been happy for a while because One Nation is targeting his federal seat and has made no bones about that. And Hastie has been a voice in Canberra within the Angus Taylor opposition as well at the national level for the party to, you know, be very clear in its differentiation from One Nation. Certainly in his own seat, he says he's fighting for his political life and he's going to fight very, very hard. So you can tell from his comments there that any sense he has that his state colleagues might be, you know, perhaps putting in the short steps, if I can put it in footy parlance, given that Basil Zemplis is a former football commentator. He probably understand that language. So obviously Hastie thinks the state

0: people are perhaps just eager to unseat Labor, even if it means not winning the seat themselves.
1: Mm. Yeah, and Andrew Hastings is nervous about his federal seat, isn't he? And he's probably right to be so, isn't he? He himself has said that it could go one way or the other.
0: Yeah, well, certainly this state seat overlaps his federal seat of Canning.
1: That's right.
0: And so we're actually talking about the same voters in many cases, not to the same extent, obviously, because Canning is a lot larger than the state electorate. But Hastie's always been very vulnerable. He's always been aware that he has a fight on his hands. He would like to have his fight on his left flank, but he feels he's having his fight on his right flank because of this One Nation insurgency, as it's often described. So the same reasons that it's potential, this state seat's potentially going to fall to One Nation are the same reasons why Hastie could have problems, in the federal election. And he doesn't take kindly to it. He's actually had to have extra security put on because he's come under some perceived threat or actual threat, in relation to some One Nation supporters in that electorate. At least that's the suggestion. So it's a personal sort of battle for him. And as I say, the arithmetic is the sort of demographic arithmetic is such that it's the kind of seat which could fall to One Nation. It's right on the very sort of southern extreme of Perth. It's an hour and a half from the city in traffic. It has low levels of ethnic diversity, high levels of mortgage stress. People are doing it hard in that part of the world. And there's a lot of tradies there, which seem to be a pretty lucrative demographic for One Nation in terms of Pauline Hanson's rise. So, the conditions are there for that seat to go. If there's a big One Nation move on, which some of the polls have been suggesting for a while there is, then this is a sort of seat that could be vulnerable both federally and at the state level.
1: One Nation candidate Luke Hurtigan. All right, look, meanwhile, leader Pauline Hanson's had to re-toughen her stance on migration, hasn't she? Now, what's going on here? They do seem to be a bit all over the place. It's not entirely clear what their policy is. There are inconsistencies the further back you look.
0: Yeah, there are. In fact, there's inconsistencies, just by the way, in all three sort of options that voters have before them. The coalition is unclear. It hasn't settled on an aggregate number. The government is unclear. We know that Tony Burke postponed the Home Affairs Minister postponed a scheduled National Press Club address where he was going to be announcing the government's aggregate sort of targets for net overseas migration. And we now have, of all things, and it seems most bizarre of all, really, One Nation, who really have built, Pauline Hanson's kind of built her political image around this issue. It should be simple, it should be straightforward, and yet we get quite different sort of propositions being put forward. So David Farley, the winner of the Farrer by-election, the seat, of course, vacated by Susan Lee and then surrendered because the Libs on that occasion, going back to our point about Hastie, the Libs on that election basically ran dead. They got like 12% or whatever it was in the end, a 31% drop in the Liberal vote in that by-election in Farrer. That elected the One Nation candidate, David Farley, but even before he was elected, it was pretty clear he was not your standard One Nation kind of candidate. He was a bit more sort of cerebral, a bit more moderate, a bit more kind of mainstream in his rhetoric, talking about the value of migrants to regional economies and how they are needed by farms and manufacturing and so forth, sort of basically sounding a bit more like a kind of a Susan Lee style liberal than a kind of hard right One Nation candidate. Well, he went on Insiders on Sunday morning and basically amid all this tough rhetoric that Hanson's been talking about of a figure around 130, Farley said, no, One Nation's numbers are going to be about 130 of what he called true norm or true net overseas migration, plus at least 100,000 more in the skilled categories and other things, seasonal workers and these sort of things. which would take it up to, he conceded, somewhere around the same number as Labor. Now, Pauline Hanson wasn't having any of that, and she sort of clarified with a tweet, you know, quite quickly thereafter. And Barnaby Joyce was out saying that, well, you know, David Farley's a new MP and they all make mistakes and so forth. But I think this is really interesting from a couple of levels. One is, what does it mean for David Farley, this and some of the other things that we know about him? Will he last in One Nation? I think that's a real question. And I think, you know, it's going to be sort of difficult for One Nation in this regard, that if there's one issue, as I say, around which they are meant to be dead clear, and that is One Nation's great sort of electoral advantage, where everyone else is complex, they are simple and direct. And yet suddenly on this signature issue, they're talking with some confusion, with some, you know, some complexity, and they need to sort that out pretty quickly if they're going to maintain the advantage they've had.
1: Yes. Is David Farley becoming a problem, do you think, for Pauline Hanson?
0: Well, I mean, it's interesting. He may well become a problem. There was an incident that occurred in Parliament last week, which you may have heard about, where he was wandering along in a corridor in Parliament House. He was looking for a meeting he was going to. He found the meeting, went in. I think he was just about to sit down. There was about 20 people in there in this room. And then he suddenly realised, hang on, this isn't the right meeting. And it turned out it was a meeting of marginal Liberal MPs or marginal coalition MPs. They'd looked a bit stunned. He looked a bit stunned. And to sort of dissolve the tension, he said something like, I could see myself sitting in this room. And, you know, it was meant to be a laugh, I think, or at least that's the way he's explained it. That sounds credible to me. But, you know, something was made of this. Was this some sort of message to Liberals? There is some view, as I was saying before, that he's not your typical One Nation guy. He donated to the Labor Party at one stage. He's been formerly a member of the coalition, I think, in Queensland, and perhaps supported them in the seat where he now lives as well in previous elections. So he's not your kind of hardline, kind of doctrinaire, anti-establishment guy. He's different. So is that going to be a problem? Well, I suppose what it turns on is whether he continues to be loquacious and expressive about where he stands. And if he does, I think that does point up, you know, conflicts that are going to go on and will cause some tensions. And if there's one thing that's been constant other than sort of anti-immigration stance from One Nation, it's been that it has bled candidates and MPs over the years. You know, if we think about the roughly sort of 28 years it's been around or whatever it is, it's had a lot of MPs that have either defected in office or have quit Parliament or have had to leave in some sort of circumstances that might not have been ideal. So it's always been a bit of an improvised outfit. It's trying to professionalise at the moment, but I think there's at least the potential for Farley to either just be an ongoing stone in Pauline Hanson's shoe or to actually up and leave himself or perhaps get ejected or who knows what.
1: Yeah, interesting just back on the polls, there was some polling published today, Labor Party-aligned polling, with One Nation voters, which found that the former war hero Ben Robert Smith was a popular figure. Now, Ben Robert Smith, as we know, has been found in a civil court to have committed war crimes on the balance of probabilities. But seven out of 10 people say in this poll of One Nation voters regard him very favourably. Interesting insight. And this may have to do with Andrew Hastie's concern too, because after all, he did give evidence in that trial.
0: Indeed. And this is one of the things that has angered some people in One Nation, that he did give evidence in that. I think it was very courageous and principled that he was prepared to give evidence and to do so, notwithstanding that it would cause these kinds of frictions within some sections of the defence forces, of which, let's not forget, Andrew Hastie was a member as well, served in theatres of war and has seen combat. So he's not without his you know, his own heroic acts in the past as well. And look, he's a very thoughtful, articulate sort of guy, and I think we're going to see that from him. But it's interesting when you compare him to Ben Robert Smith, or you think about what's going on with One Nation and Ben Robert Smith. It's really quite fascinating that he is the second most popular figure associated with One Nation.
1: He's not a candidate.
0: He's certainly supported by a lot of people in One Nation, and I think has the support of people like Gina Reinhart and, you know, that whole sort of milieu, which is probably not a term they would use. You know, what does that say? It says that this constituency is doggedly sort of anti-establishment. It's not interested in the sort of arguments about it. As far as it's concerned, Ben Robert Smith is a hero, and he's been persecuted for taking action on behalf of Australia under our flag, wearing our uniform, faced with you know, a sort of you know, mortal danger. And that, you know, a bunch of suits back here, you know, who haven't seen combat have sought to persecute him. Now, I think that's the kind of narrative that has taken hold. And it's interesting that Barnaby Joyce, you would think, would be perhaps the most high-profile next person after Pauline Hanson, but no, it's Ben Robert Smith that takes the heart of One Nation supporters at this stage, and that tells us something about them.
1: It does. It does. Most interesting. All right, Mark, always good to talk. Appreciate it. We'll keep our eyes focused, and somewhere in the well, it seems like distant future, we'll get Tony Burke's immigration policy. But it's been a long time coming.
0: We will, and it'll be interesting to watch this by-election on Saturday, just because if they do take this what was safe Labor seat. Then it doesn't tell you everything, but it doesn't tell you nothing either. It tells you that this is not just a poll, this is an actual ballot. And, you know, they did well in South Australia in some of those northern areas, usually in Labor seats. And this is a Labor seat as well. That's the important thing, I think, to keep in mind about this, that One Nation's not just coming for the Tories, it's coming for Labor as well.
1: Yeah, indeed. All right, Mark, appreciate it. Thank you.
0: Thanks, Philip.
1: Mark Kenny, Canberra Times political analyst, at the Australian Studies Institute, as well. He also hosts the Democracy Sausage podcast.
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3: on ABC Radio.
1: Yeah, thanks for the text. Nancy says, I've known David Farley for over 30 years. He's a hard-headed businessman with plenty of corporate experience. He did not make a rookie's mistake. No, I watched the interview, and I think that's probably right, Nancy, based on what he was saying. Dean says Farley was probably correct about having similar immigration figures to Labor. The problem with Labor's numbers is that they've never come close to them. They've overshot by at least 100K every year. Yes. Well, when you're getting into immigration numbers, I can tell you it's a dog's breakfast of complexity. Alison says if you can't understand One Nation's putting Aussies first, then you'll never understand. Okay. Alison, it is, with all due respect, what every political party says, isn't it? 1-300-800-222 is the number. Shall we talk about history and what happened on this day? Michael Adams, always love his discussions. Let's talk to him.
3: Nightlife history.
1: Between 1929 and 1931, Sir Douglas Mawson claimed a huge chunk of Antarctica for the British Crown during the British, Australian and New Zealand Antarctic Research Expedition. Here's a recording from a film from 1931 made by another Antarctic explorer, legend photographer and filmmaker Frank Hurley, of Sir Douglas Mawson claiming a large chunk of Antarctica for Britain.
4: In the name of His Majesty George V, King of Great Britain, now therefore I, Sir Douglas Mawson, do hereby proclaim and declare to all men that from and after the date of these presents, the full sovereignty of the territory which we have discovered and explored south of latitude 64 degrees and as far as the South Pole, this in His Majesty King George V, his heirs and successors forever.
1: Well, there you go. It wasn't quite forever, because 80 years ago this week, in August 1936, Britain transferred responsibility for the claimed territory to Australia. 42% of the whole Antarctic continent came under Australian jurisdiction. Yes, I know. To tell us more about these events and others from this time of the year throughout our history, we're joined once again by Michael Adams, creator and host.

0: host of the Forgotten Australia podcast. Michael, good evening to you. Welcome back.
1: Good evening, Phil. just trying to get my Sir Dougie Mawson voice going. What a voice for podcasting he had.
0: No, dear.
1: I love that. I love that forever, he says, in 1931. And you can see, you can almost hear the eyes rolling in Britain when they're going, dude, you guys can keep it. Because it was actually in 1933 that the Brits gave it to us. It wasn't until this week in 1936 that it became official that we got the AAT, the Australian Antarctic Territory, 6 million square kilometres, which is almost as big as the landmass of Australia. So we'd almost doubled our sort of size overnight with our first overseas territory. And I think the sort of response from Australians during the Depression, because it was still the Depression in 1936, was something of a collective, yeah, and?
0: it reminds me of that time the group of Aboriginal people around the time of the bicentenary, I think, rowed a little rowboat across the English Channel and claimed Great Britain forever in the name of the Aboriginal people. Yes.
1: I love it. In 1936, I mean, the Depression, the worst of the Depression was in the past, but it was still tough times. Mm. I mean, the Sun News Pictorial gave less coverage on its page to the Antarctic Territory than it gave to a fire that had killed 500 chickens. So that was where priorities lay. But there were some hopes.
0: What was the thinking about it anyway? What was anyone going to do with this supposed claim? Not that any other countries were taking it seriously anyway.
1: Yeah, well, I mean, the Canberra Times reported quite accurately, Australia takes over control, weather station may be established. And that was, you know, more or less what would happen. It wasn't even going to be a free-for-all whaling zone because whaling was still happening then. So, you know, any whalers rubbing their little mitts together were in for disappointment because there were new regulations with this new territory. You could only take whales above a certain size and no more than you could process in a couple of days. I don't know about you, but I'm pretty slow with my whale processing. So that was a non-starter. But over in WA, there was a newspaper called Dalgetty's Review, and they were hoping there'd be other economic benefits. The territory was said to have the largest coal deposits in the world. So dig, dig, dig. Mm-hmm. And they were also hoping that fishing, farming of foxes and other furry animals, and the collection of penguin eggs would all be economically viable. I'm not really sure how much you'd expect to pay in Melbourne or Sydney for a dozen penguin eggs that had been shipped from Antarctica, but there you go. So the Dalgetty Review asked, how far will the government be prepared to develop this new dependency? And the answer was as far as Mawson Base, which was established in 1954. Mm. And that was the same year the territory came under the law of the ACT. So I guess if you're stuck at Mawson's Base, that's good news because you can buy firecrackers, porn videos and decriminalised marijuana. and you may well need them down there because there's no fairy foxes to go chasing, that's for sure.
0: Yeah, that's right. All right, 1926, we're going back in this, the last week of August. Back in August 1926, a small family-run newspaper began in the ACT. This month, the Canberra Times is celebrating its centenary, 100 years.
1: That's right. It was set up by a chap called Thomas Shakespeare, who was a veteran country newspaper bloke. And he'd also been a state Labor politician in New South Wales and a big Canberra booster. So he'd bought some of the first land made available in Canberra. He ran the paper with his three sons. It actually was gearing up this week. It launched on the 3rd of September 1926 as a weekly with 16 pages. So, that was the Canberra Times. It's been running ever since. Obviously, it's no longer a weekly. It's a daily now. And it's been through a succession of owners. But back in 1926, obviously the big news was that the following May 1927, the federal parliament would be opened. But in the lead up to that, the Canberra Times' editorial pretty much said, look, you know, we're already the capital city. Mm. We're rocking it. All we're waiting for is those pesky royals to come out and give it the royal sort of thumbs up. The big issue of the day was the upcoming referendum, which was asking whether Australians wanted the Commonwealth to be given the power to protect essential services from actual or possible disruption. So that would give a lot of power to the Commonwealth government. The Prime Minister, Stanley Bruce, was on the front page of the Canberra Times saying you should vote yes. So was the opposition leader, Matthew Charlton, who was Labor. So he also said yes, as did Earl Page, the Treasurer. All the bigwigs were all saying vote yes, and Australians, of course, voted no.
0: That's right, as we do with most referendums, yeah.
1: The other thing that was great about the Canberra Times that week was the ads, of course. There was a new watch called the Canberra, which was promoted as a capital watch for a capital city, and it was 50 shillings. But for that price...
0: 50 shillings?
1: 50
0: that's
1: shillings.
0: A, that's a lot
1: it's
0: of a, money.
1: It's a fair whack, yeah. It's about, I'd say a week's wages or so. But for that price, you could then get two Akubras. So Akubras were in the paper that day, advertised for 25 shillings. A Akubra had just was turning 50 in 1926. So it's turning 150 this year. So a hat was 25 shillings then, which is a pound and 5 shillings, which according to the RBA's inflation adjuster is about $130 today. But an actual Akubra these days will cost you $340. So I reckon the RBA should use the Akubra index instead. Yeah. Here's why. So the Canberra Times also had property ads in 1926. You could buy a cottage in Red Hill for £1,100. So that was roughly 1,000 Akubras. Okay. In 1984, houses in the Red Hill area broke records when they started to sell for over $600,000. That was in 1984. By the mid-90s, they were well over $1 million. And right now, there's an old Red Hill property on sale for about $5.4 million. So how many Akubras is that? It's 160,000 Akubras at today's prices. So I think the Akubra index might be more reliable than the RBA's inflation adjuster.
0: Yeah, very good.
1: So if you got the time machine, go back to 1926, spend £1,000 and buy yourself a Red Hill property.
0: Now, to 1966, there was a defining moment in Australian Indigenous rights. The Wave Hill Walk-Off, when on August the 23rd, 1966, about 200 Gurindji stockmen, domestic workers and their families initiated strike action at Wave Hill Station, which is in the Northern Territory, was led famously by Vincent Lingiari. A 9-year dispute followed, which ended in this historic moment when Prime Minister Gough Whitlam officially returned Aboriginal land at Dagarago, also known as Wattie Creek, in 1975.
2: I want to promise you that this act of restitution, which we perform today, will not stand alone. Your fight was not for yourselves alone, and we are determined that Aboriginal Australians everywhere will be helped by it. And I want to give back to you formally, in Aboriginal and in Australian law, ownership of this land of your fathers.
0: Yes, tell us about it, Michael. It was, and the walk-off of the Vesty Brothers Station.
1: Just a note on that fairly famous clip from Gough Whitlam. What's not usually included is Vincent Lingiari's response, which was, "We all right now, we all friendly, we all mates," which, given what he and his people had been through, was an extraordinarily gracious response. So the Wave Hill walk-off was over Aboriginal stockmen not being paid the same and not enjoying the same conditions as their white colleagues. And the people also wanted their traditional lands that were on the Wave Hill station returned. So that they were the demands of the Gurindji people, and they were offered all sorts of inducements. You know, we'll give you a pay rise, but it won't be as much as white workers. You can have some land, but it won't be your traditional lands. The new Northern Territory government tried to starve the strikers out. There were yahoos who threatened them with shotguns. They held firm, as we've heard, for close to 9 years, and they won out. It wasn't until Whitlam came in into power in 1972 that Vestey's, the company that owned Wave Hill, finally was brought to the table. And they spent 2 years still arguing with the Whitlam government, trying to, you know, not fulfil their obligations before they eventually were made to. What's extraordinary to me is that the Wave Hill station's history goes back to the early 1880s. And from 1883, that was when the first murder of an Aboriginal person was recorded on the station. He was killed because he took a bucket. And from that point on, Wave Hill people were killed with impunity. Mm. And there's records from protagonists, from perpetrators in their memoirs, where they're pretty gleeful about, you know, the sound of carbines being used to kill Aboriginal people who simply refused to work. And there's also memoirs from, you know, descendants who admit that their forebears killed people with impunity. As far back as 1938, Wavefield's stockmen tried to go on strike, and Vestey's at that point dispersed them to various other stations to break any strike action. About 7 years later, it was found in the court, but in an investigation in a royal commission, that the Aboriginal people weren't even being paid their 5 shillings that they were due under an award. They were being denied rations as well. And this extended right up until 1966. Mm. So, you know, they were entitled to 50 quid a month. They were lucky to get that. The workers were in tin humpies. They were given really bad rations and they were treated abysmally. So it was in 1966 that Vincent had enough and led his people in what's now known as the Wave Hill Walk-Off. And he was victorious. Of course, it's celebrated in the famous song by Paul Kelly and Kev Carmody, From Little Things, Big Things Grow. Mm.
0: Michael Adams is with us, creator and host of the Forgotten Australia podcast. All right, to 1976 and August. And if I say the phrases, when only the best will do, anyway, anyhow, have a, or the international passport to smoking pleasure, or play this tune whistled by then TV celebrity Tony Barber,

0: Hello?
1: Yeah, I'm sure many Australians would be able to instantly link a cigarette brand to them, thanks to TV and radio advertising of cigarettes. But Michael, a ban in 1976 thankfully put paid to these associations.
0: It did, but it was a hard-fought battle, much like the Wave Hill walk-off. So, from the 1920s onwards, people knew that there was a link between smoking and lung cancer, and, you know, that only got more and more. There was only more and more evidence for that as years went on. In 1965, the UK banned TV and radio ads for cigarettes. In 1971, the US followed. The best Australia could do it in 1971 was a voluntary code, which limited how cigarettes could be portrayed. So you couldn't be a celebrity sportsman and be in a TV ad for ciggies because it would imply they were healthy. If you're a TV advertiser flogging your smokes, you couldn't show that cigarettes were implicitly linked to sort of business or social success. It was pretty flimsy, but that was the best we could do at that point, or the best we were willing to do. So in 1972, the McMahon government introduced mandatory health warnings for radio and TV ads for tobacco. And the following year, Gough Whitlam's government said they were going to phase them out altogether over 3 years. In December 1975, cigarette ads were restricted, so they couldn't be shown on TV until after 9:30 p.m. and then at the rate of 2 per hour. And then on radio, it was 2 an hour, except in prime time when kids might be listening when they weren't allowed. But of course, then Whitlam lost government, lost the election. And in 1976, the Fraser government had an almighty tussle about what they were going to do. It looked like they were going to unwind the existing cigarette regulations and allow TV and radio advertising to continue. The TV ads alone were then worth $8 million a year to the commercial TV station. So that was seventh by revenue. Health organisations like the National Heart Foundation and the Anti-Cancer Council of Victoria were outraged that there was any idea we were going to go backwards. They said they had to be banned. In 1976, 40,000 Australians were dying from cigarette-related causes every year. That was with a population of 14 million. So that has dropped by about 80% in the years following. Yeah. And there was also in 1976 new evidence of a new danger, or newly discovered danger, of secondhand smoke. So to its credit, the Fraser government held its nerve and they banned TV ads for cigarettes. Yep. So we think of it as hoax, but it was also Stuart Wagstaff, Jack Thompson, Graham Kennedy, Tony Barber, and even Norman Gunston. So Norman Gunston, in character, had sort of said, you know, I want to be so famous that I get a cigarette ad. And a cigarette brand called Dukes, which I've never heard of, came forward and actually gave him his wish. So there's Norman Gunston doing a Dukes ad and appearing at shopping centres sponsored by Dukes while being an ABC TV personality.
1: Wow. Wow.
0: So back 50 years ago, if you were on the A-list, you're on the Ciggy payroll. And of course, then there were all these sort of, you know, non-celebrity but sort of quote-unquote iconic ads and personalities, you know, your Marlboro horses, your Craven A speedboats, your Peter Stuyvesant jet planes, because, yes, it's your international passport to smoking pleasure.
1: Yeah.
0: There's Alpine girls, Camel girls, black and white blokes, and so on. And there

0: was one advertising guru called Jeffrey Latimer, who produced 3,000 of these ads between 59 and 72. He invented the Benson and Hedges man. So when this ad ban came into force, he got all nostalgic about the art and aesthetics of these ads, saying it didn't really matter what they were promoting. It was about the artistry involved. This bloke had been so forward-looking that in 1968, he knew that one day ads, TV cigarette ads would be banned. So he booked the very last available spot on commercial television that would be on the very last day of any TV advertising for cigarettes. So it was on the 31st of August, 1976 at 11:58 p.m., 2 minutes before the ban came into place. One of Mr. Latimer's Benson and Hedges commercials was the last shown on Aussie TV.
1: There we go. All right, Michael, terrific to talk as well back in 50 years ago in August. Michael is the creator and host of the Forgotten Australia podcast. Thanks, Michael.
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1: Of course, there was a loophole in the legislation, wasn't there? There was this big for you to drive a truck loading with Benson and Hedges fags all the way through it, because B&H, of course, quickly took advantage of the loophole, which was ancillary mentions of cigarettes were okay. So it became the Winfield Cup in rugby league, and it became the Benson and Hedges cricket. So B&H were there, so there were ways around it. If that data on smoking were true, there'd be a lot more dead people who are still smoking, by the way. Okay. I don't think you need to tell me to tell you that smoking's no good for you. Everyone knows this, don't they? Don't we? Thank you, Sebastian, for your spirited text. I mean, the problem for Ben Robert Smith is, for him, that he took defamation action and was found in a civil court that he couldn't sustain it, because on the balance of probabilities in a civil action, the judge found that he had committed this act. So agreed, it's not a criminal conviction, agreed, but it is a finding in a court, even so. 1-300-800-222. Should we talk tech with Peter Marks? There's some interesting stuff around, including the unveiling of the algorithm that drives X.
3: Nightlife Tech. Nightlife Tech.
1: 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Peter, good evening to you. Welcome back.
4: Thanks, Philip. Good to be with you.
1: What does clicking the button do?
4: Well, if you click this button, and you'll see it on news stories all over the web, it's just appeared in the last couple of weeks, it takes you to a list of preferred sources. And Google says they will, quote, tailor your search experience by highlighting sources that you rely on most. So in your search results, it will highlight, say, ABC, for example, which sounds like a good idea. But they also plan to use these choices in what they call Discover and Google News. Now, Discover is the stories you see on the Google app, on Android phones in particular, when you swipe to one side. So it's kind of like a little news front page, if you like. We've discussed in the past how traffic to content creators' sites has dropped off dramatically in the last year. Mm-hmm. Now, there's a couple of explanations for that. One is the AI summaries, which have been introduced. So you sort of see the answer. If you're asking a question, you don't need to go to the person who actually wrote the answer, because you just get the summary. And also, I think news readers just are happy to skim the headlines and not click through to the full story. This, of course, has the bad effect of clickbait. People will write headlines that say, you know, you won't believe what the Prince of Wales has done or something like that. And, you know, it really annoys me that.
1: Oh, incredibly annoying, yeah.
4: Yeah, so just tell me.
1: The most important thing you need to eat. That's right.
4: Yeah, or listicles or, yeah, well, anyway, yeah, there's a whole clickbait is just one of the most terrible things in modern writing, I think. Mm. So I do think it's better to add sites you like. So at least their stories will be surfaced in Discover and Google News and highlighted in search results. So I'm in favour of it. They're also adding new ways to customize the news stories you see in your Discover feed. Soon, you'll be able to tap on, you know, the little three-dot menu you get in, mm-hmm. On the right-hand side of things in Google. You'll actually be able to tell them more about the exact topics or links that you want to see more of or less of. So you will be able to customize. Now, of course, this could be good, but it also may mean that we're leading ourselves into even more of an echo chamber than we have in the past. Now, Google has a relatively new audio briefing feature that can actually make like a radio news daily summary and read it out to you. You can use Google Assistant. You just say, hey, G, I won't say it fully, what's the news? I recorded a bit this morning.
1: If you do, here's what you get.
5: In Australian news today, police raided construction union headquarters in Melbourne and five men were arrested. Prime Minister Albanese is facing pressure over GST funding after standing by WA's deal. In other news, bird flu is suspected to have spread to a seal in South Australia. Externally, the U.S. has new deadlines for countries to cease trade with Iran, and there's a wildfire burning near Reno, Nevada, that has forced thousands to evacuate.
1: Where's the office pistol, anyway?
4: Default voice I got. I know that you can customize the voices, but
1: Does Google pay for this? Are they paying the news sites for? They're not collecting this news. They're just scraping it.
4: Well, that's right. And then, of course, in the audio version, they're not even linking to it. It's not like, you know, whoever wrote that story about Reno, Nevada bushfires is not going to get any money back for it. But look, the News Media Bargaining Code and the updated News Bargaining Incentive legislation passed Parliament earlier this month. So that basically makes it that major digital platforms must either negotiate a private deal with large and small Australian publishers, or they face a 2.5% levy on their Australian advertising revenue. So, Philip, Google already has agreements with over 90 Australian news businesses, including News Corp, Nine Entertainment, Seven West Media, The Guardian, SBS, and even the ABC.
1: All right, sounds good. But is there a downside to having content presented to end users by Google or Facebook or any of the other aggregators?
4: Well, one major drawback is the loss of branding and the functional differentiation between the different platforms. So, you know, ABC and Guardian and all of these publishers have done a lot of work to make their websites or their apps work really well. And they choose the order and they choose what stories go where. But when a story is taken from, say, ABC News and presented not only out of context, but also with ads, it means the reader is less aware of the source of the story. They may read the story. I know there are logos there, but they'll maybe not notice as much that this actually came from, you know, the ABC, for example. I often read ABC news stories on Apple News, and there are large ad blocks in the middle of the story, and sometimes they're quite inappropriate ads. You'd never see that on the ABC site. Well, I have to say, you do see ads for ABC TV shows, so maybe that's bordering on the line there. But look, news sites like newspapers or even linear news bulletins have an experienced editor who chooses the order of the story. I remember working in newsrooms and there'd be somebody there who would say, right, this is the top story today. This is what we're leading with. And, you know, basically we're starting to lose that. The algorithms are taking over. And of course, Philip, when social media switched from being the simple linear timelines to algorithmic selection, we lost that benefit of the good judgment about what's important to us.
1: That's right. You get Taylor Swift instead of Ukraine.
4: Exactly.
1: Speaking of social media, X, which used to be called Twitter, recently published their feed algorithm. Okay, the dark art. What did we learn? What did we learn?
4: Very interesting. So a new study published in the Proceedings of the National Academy of Sciences titled Value Misalignment in X's Feed Algorithm found, I guess unsurprisingly, that the site's algorithm prioritised engagement above all else when it generates the user's For You page. Now, optimising for engagement seems fair enough. They want us to stay on the platform so we see more of the ads. But the researchers found that not all types of engagement are considered equally. Although replies accounted for just 6.8% of interactions, they appear to carry disproportionate weight. X's algorithm then pushes users towards content that conflicts with their values, especially when they reply to posts that anger them or provoke them.
1: How do they know what a user supports anyway?
4: Well, there are some signals. They do know what you read. They also know what people you follow and what organisations you follow and things that you like. I mean, the irony here is that they know what you like and yet they show you the opposite of that. Mm. What's been revealed is that rather than simply, you know, showing you things that you agree with, you know, they deliberately misalign the algorithm. So it shows us things that are going to prompt us to comment, often angrily.
1: Mm. X is owned by Elon Musk, and he's a supporter of the Republicans, as we know. Mm. Is there evidence of political bias in X?
4: Well, interesting, yes. The researchers found evidence that X seems to rage bait Democrats in the US more often than Republicans. It's not quite clear why. It might be that there is simply more right-wing content on the platform. I mean, the whole platform, I don't know if you've used X recently, Philip, but I don't follow Elon Musk, and I get Elon Musk every day when I look at it.
1: So do I.
4: Yeah, they're manipulating it. They're forcing things on people. So overall, Democrats tend to get triggered more often than Republicans. Now, X and Musk's AI platform, Grok, along with, they, I don't know if you realise, they made a clone of Wikipedia called Grokopedia, and they've been designed to fight back against their perceived woke content on the internet and, of course, in AI. Actually, it's one of the fascinating attributes of large language models that they seem to be progressive in outlook, which, of course, enrages the conservative right. My theory, Philip, is that it's been trained on a lot of work by academics, and many academics tend to be on the progressive side, so that's where they've sort of got their views from.
1: Interesting. Do algorithmic social, and for that matter, news feeds, help or hinder social cohesion?
4: Well, unfortunately, it's a pillar of democracy that we have a shared view of facts.
1: That's
4: now,
1: right.
4: In the old days, we all got pretty similar collection of news stories. I mean, obviously, there's newspapers on the left and newspapers on the right and so on. But overall, the morning papers or the evening TV news would have pretty much the same selection of factual stories. Social media, and, you know, with their news and algorithmic feeds, unfortunately have several negative effects that we've been observing in recent years. Outrage is amplified. Posts are rewarded, as we were just talking about with the X algorithm. Posts are rewarded that make people angry. Echo chambers create subworlds of people who believe conspiracy theories and amplify things like misogyny and, you know, all of that male stuff and everything, because people join these worlds, they see more of that sort of stuff, and they start to think, well, I've read this several times, that must be true. And misinformation, by the same token, is spread, because I guess it's an attribute of human nature that surprising facts spread faster than unsurprising truth.
1: Yeah.
4: And it also takes more work to actually to knock it down and say, no, that's not correct. It actually takes more work to do that. All of these effects, unfortunately, reduce social cohesion and may help to explain the recent rise we've observed of grievance politics. People who say, oh, I'm going to vote for this outright, you know, candidate because everyone else is terrible. There are some good things about social media. Facebook is a valuable platform for maintaining special interest groups and things like hyper-local communities. We've got a Facebook group for our street. It's very useful. But look, X, Facebook, TikTok, Instagram, just to name a few, are free to use. And as the saying goes, Philip, if the product is free, you are the product.
1: Exactly. Now, speaking of free, or rather not free, one of the most expensive and widely needed medical devices are hearing aids. They're astonishingly and surprisingly expensive, you know, up to $10,000, for example.
4: Yep.
1: There's good news, though, from US regulators that's likely to be reflected here. Tell me what's happened.
4: Yes, in the US, the US Food and Drug Administration, the FDA, regulates hearing aids. And last week, they approved Samsung Galaxy earbuds under the category of over-the-counter hearing aids. Now, this follows a similar decision, which I think we talked about a few years ago, in 2024, where Apple AirPods Pro were also approved in the same category. They were the first. So having the two biggest manufacturers of smartphones able to sell hearing aids at a fraction of the price of prescription products, so it's like $400 instead of $4,000. Actually, I've heard people paying $5,000 per year.
1: Common. Yeah,
4: extraordinary, yeah. In Australia, the therapeutic Goods Administration, the TGA, approved Apple AirPods, so they followed suit, the AirPods Pro 2 and 3, to function as clinical-grade over-the-counter hearing aids for adults over 18 with perceived mild to moderate hearing loss. So it probably won't help the most disadvantaged people, but it will probably help a lot of the population.
1: I never got why they were so expensive anyway. I mean, they're just an amplifier, aren't they? I mean, they're like a glorified ear trumpet.
4: Well, modern hearing aids are computers, and as well as amplifying, and they do amplify, of course, they also equalise to compensate for the frequency response. If you go to one of those hearing clinics or go to an audiologist, they will test you at the frequency response of your ears, and I've done it. Mine's rolling off from too much rock and roll in early days. And so they'll compensate for that. They may also reduce sound levels and compress audio to a range that you can hear without distortion. But look, the Apple AirPods and now the Samsung earbuds are a fantastic piece of technology. And they do also do a 5-minute hearing test that does a good enough job that it can be regarded as a usable audiogram. What they do, I've done one myself, they play tones at different levels and say, can you hear it or not? And you go, yes, yes, no, nothing, whatever. And they build a hearing profile called an audiogram. It can actually be applied to music playback, and I do use that so my music sounds a bit more trebly than it used to, which I enjoy. High-end hearing aids do amazing things that the phone-based ones don't currently do. They can do things like enhance speech while cancelling background noise. Now, your AirPods can do that to some extent. But they can also focus on just one voice. So if you're at a cocktail party and you're facing someone and talking to them, some of the hearing aids can reduce the speech from other people but just focus in on the speech of the person you are facing so that it uses the microphones in both ears. The supercomputer we carry in our pockets, our smartphones, can do all sorts of medical things. I mean, this is a great age for health analysis and alerts. Apart from hearing aids, of course, there's sensors in our watches and our earbuds now that can do things like measure our temperature, our heart rhythm, and even coming up with blood pressure. There's even talk in the future of things like measuring glucose in blood. It won't be an accurate reading, but it might be enough to just give you a warning. There are signs that... I guess they're leaks by Apple inadvertently of even more amazing applications coming soon. The little earbuds sitting in your ears will be able to do even more things. I think we'll have some news about that in the next few months.
1: There we go. All right, Peter, always great to talk. Appreciate it.
4: Thanks, Philip.
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1: Peter Marks and tech. All right, we've got news coming up. The Mighty Challenge to follow.

0: waiting for this moment to arise. You are only waiting for this moment to arise. You are only waiting for this moment to arise.
1: Yes, Beatles, Blackbird. All right, we've got the Mighty Challenge coming up. 1-300-800-222 is the number. 25 questions, 5 categories. You answer question 25, and you know what? You win. Okay, give it a crack. 1-300-800-222 is the number. I'll tell you the categories, and we'll get stuck into it straight after the latest news. All right, 1-300-800-222. Give it a crack.
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6: Hello, this is ABC News with David Rowlands. The Prime Minister says Australia is well placed to attract major investment in AI data centres, but the industry must retain public support. It comes as Anthony Albanese prepares to take proposed national standards for AI data centres to National Cabinet in the coming day, with energy, water use and suitable locations at the centre of the discussions. Mr Albanese says rapid growth in AI will increase demand for new infrastructure, making nationally consistent rules around energy, water and location increasingly important.
7: AI adoption will continue to grow as frontier AI capabilities accelerate. Australia is in a strong position to attract investment in data centres, but maintaining social licence. That means ensuring energy bills do not rise, water security is maintained and locations are appropriate.
6: Federal Labor MP for Solomon Luke Gosling has been charged with one count of breaching bail. Joseph Hathaway-Wilson reports.
8: Police have charged Luke Gosling with one count of breaching his bail conditions after he was charged with two counts of assaulting NT Administrator David Connolly last month. Mr Gosling had previously been granted a variation on his bail conditions, banning him from going within 50 metres of Government House and requiring him to give 48 hours' notice before attending an event where Mr Connolly is likely to be present. It is unclear how Mr Gosling allegedly breached the conditions, but police say he was served with a summons to appear in court on September 30th, the day when he is also next scheduled to appear in court over the assault charges.
6: A new report says home ownership among Australians aged 25 to 34 has fallen to an 80-year low as generational inequality deepens. Anglicare Australia says younger people are facing higher housing costs, less secure work and lower welfare payments, while older generations have benefited more from rising asset values. The report is calling for further changes to investment tax concessions and an increase to youth allowance. It warns that working hard no longer guarantees younger Australians the same path to financial security that was enjoyed by previous generations. A second wild seabird has tested positive for H5 avian flu in Queensland. A dead shearwater was found at Castaways Beach on the Sunshine Coast a month after the first detection on Moreton Island off Brisbane. Chief Biosecurity Officer Dr. Rachel Shea says the state remains at low risk, and it's far too early to consider commercial restrictions.

0: ACT Independent Senator David Pocock says the treatment of whistleblowers requires scrutiny in the wake of an Australian National University apology to demographer Dr. Liz Allen. Last year, Dr. Allen used a Senate hearing to make allegations of bullying, which prompted an investigation by the university. In the apology, which includes a financial settlement, the ANU describes Dr. Allen as having courageously spoken up and says publications were made about Dr. Allen that were false and unjustified. Senator Pocock says there are broader ramifications that need to be consistent.
1: It also raises, I guess, the ongoing concerns of how we treat whistleblowers in this country, and I think that's a whole other thing that myself and many others in the Senate have been pushing for the last few years.
0: A member of the Israeli parliament has tried to smash a Palestinian memorial with a sledgehammer in the occupied West Bank, drawing strong criticism from Palestinians and Israeli politicians. With more, here's the BBC's Sebastian Usher.
2: Video footage shows Zvi Sukkot, a member of the far-right religious Zionism party, and several others striking the stone memorial, which has the names of Palestinians killed during the conflict with Israel, some of whom were involved in deadly attacks. The Israeli military said it had approved a tour of the area for Mr. Sukkot, but that he'd then acted deceptively and without authorization. In Israel, the Prime Minister Benjamin Netanyahu's office has issued a statement criticising Mr. Sukkot's actions, but the head of his party, the Finance Minister Bezalel Smotrich, has defended him.
0: And the Kremlin is refusing to comment on reports that a US military transport plane has landed at Moscow's airport. There's speculation in Russian media that either a prisoner exchange is underway or the plane has brought US President Donald Trump's envoy.
3: And now the forecast from 936 ABC Hobart for Wednesday. For the state, showers about the west and south, possibly extending to eastern districts during the day, before clearing to the west by the evening. Southwesterly winds, fresh and gusty about the south, becoming light and variable during the evening. For Hobart, cloudy with a high chance of showers, most likely in the morning. Winds westerly 15 to 20 kilometres, tending southwesterly 20 to 30 kilometres in the morning, then
0: And the Kremlin is refusing to comment on reports that a US military transport plane has landed at Moscow's airport. There's speculation in Russian media that either a prisoner exchange is underway or the plane has brought US President Donald Trump's envoy.
3: And now the forecast from 936 ABC Hobart for Wednesday. For the state, showers about the west and south, possibly extending to eastern districts during the

0: 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A temperature range 8 to 13.
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0: Yes, well, hello, and how are you? Philip Clark with you on ABC Radio. This is Nightlife. We are right across the country on the local radio network. We're right through the Pacific and right around the world as well. Good. Well, we're right through the Pacific on Radio Australia, not the local radio network, but you know what I mean. It's the third hour of the program, 6 past midnight Eastern. It's 6 past 10 in Western Australia. It's 24 to midnight in South Australia and the Territory. If you're in Queensland, by the way, from now till 5 a.m. in Roma in Queensland, you might have some interruptions to your FM signal. And if you're in Grafton, Kempsey, New South Wales, you might have some interruptions to your FM signal and also Channel 25. But the rest of the country should be just fine. 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Right, the Mardi Challenge coming up, 25 questions, 5 categories. See how we go. 1-300-800-222 is the number. Issues of the day in the last hour of the program. I don't know whether you heard the first hour in my discussion with George Megalogenis about the three shocks, he says, which are defining who we are. In relation to those, particularly the fact that we are now a majority migrant country and that professional women are now the biggest component of the workforce. He says political parties have missed all this. I wonder what you make of all that. And indeed, to some degree, I think those propositions probably do surprise quite a lot of people, actually, when put baldly like that. I wonder what you make of all that in the last hour of the program. But in the meantime, of course, we have things to do in relation to the Mardi Challenge. 25 questions, 5 categories. If you'd like to have a crack, 1-300-800-222 is the number. Is everybody set and ready? Because if you are, so am I. Right, 25 questions, 5 categories. Our categories tonight are category number 1, an A in geography. Category 2, a B in science. Category 3, a C in history. Category 4, a D in maths. Category 5, an E in everything else. All right, so it's grade categories tonight. An A in geography, a B in science, a C in history, a D in maths, an E in everything else. Paul from Geelong. G'day, Paul.
1: There you go, Phil.
0: Not bad, mate. Yes, pretty good.
1: Good to hear.
0: What do you like here? Maybe you don't like any of it.
1: I'll go with D in maths, Phil.
0: A D in maths, okay.
1: And that's about what grade I used to get in maths on the report.
0: Oh dear, don't you remember the days? The worst thing. I reckon the worst thing, Paul, was I don't know whether it happened to you, but it certainly happened to me. That you'd be. This is in the days of, you know, the chalk blackboard. That the teacher would get up there and put out the first bit of the equation up there. And then say, all right, who knows the answer? Boy, you. Hand you the piece. And you had to figure it out in front of everyone, which, of course, you couldn't do. Humiliation, shame, all of that, Paul.
1: Have you gone over it yet, Phil?
0: Actually, can I talk about this for an hour with you, Paul? Question number 1, a D in maths. What name is given to a three-dimensional object with 12 faces?
1: What name is given to a three-dimensional object with 12 faces?
0: We're in a category called a D in maths.
1: Yeah, I can picture it.

0: I don't know. Dick's animal.
1: A what?
0: Dick's animal.
1: No. No. Thanks, Paul. See you, mate. See ya. No. Harry in the Bay, correct. Adrian, correct. Jane from Mudgery, that's not correct. Harris and Susan in Hobart, it's correct. Sophie from Glen Iris, who is the mathematical genius of Glen Iris, will know the answer. Hi, Soph.
2: Hi, Phil. How you doing?
1: Pretty good. That's good. Were you any good at maths at school?
2: I was quite good. I did two maths in year 12.
1: Oh,
2: so, yeah.
1: You are good.
2: Mm.
1: You are good.
2: How about this one, though?
1: A D in maths. What name is given to a three-dimensional object with 12 faces?
2: I think it's a dodecahedron.
1: Correct. Very good. It's a dodecahedron. A D in maths. A three-dimensional object with 12 faces. Ray in the Bay says, fun categories. Phil, well done, quiz setter. A dodecagon. Not a dodecagon. A dodecahedron. Plenty of people have this. Ross from Scoresby, good. All right, Soph, question number two. We're in a D in maths, but you can move if you like.
2: Could you tell me what the other categories were again, please, Phil?
1: Okay, it's all grades. An A in geography, a B in science, a C in history, a D in maths, an E in everything else.
2: Can we change to an A in geography, please?
1: An A in geography. Question number two. Javier Milei is the president of which country?
2: Argentina.
1: Correct. An A in geography. A for Argentina. Good work. All right. Are we staying here?
2: Yes, please.
1: Lynn in Perth says, Phil, how did you know what my grades were?
3: That's funny.
1: Ray in the Bay says, I had dodecahedron as my first answer, Phil, and then I changed it. Oh, Ray, there we go. Mm. Righto, question number three. Sorry, we're staying in geography?
2: Yes, please.
1: Which former port on WA's south coast was originally called Fredericktown?
2: Coast on Albany.
1: Correct. Yes. Albany.
2: Albany?
1: No, not Albany. Never Albany.
2: Okay. Oh, good.
1: No. Albany.
2: I defer to your greater knowledge of Australian geography.
1: Well, that would be called, if in WA, that would be like calling Exmouth Exmouth, wouldn't it?
2: Oh, okay.
1: Mm.
2: Or Fremantle,
1: the other way around. Fremantle, yeah. Well, that can be a bit dicky too. Monique and Doreen on the text line saying, morning, Phil, I love the quiz themes this morning. Q for quirky. That's true. question number four. Going well here. An A in geography.
2: Thank you.
1: What's the capital city of Kazakhstan?
2: Oh, here it might end in a screaming heap. Kazakhstan, beginning with an A. I'm going to say Aduz.
1: Aduz. That's a real doozy. But it's not correct.
2: Thanks, Phil.
1: It's not a deuce. Should be, Sophie, if you think about it. Should be. Thank you. See ya. Bye-bye. Colleen is in Albany. G'day, Colleen.
4: G'day. How are you?
1: Good. If anybody says Albany, what do you do?
4: Cry.
1: Hit them over the head with the shopping bag.
4: Well, actually, I was born near Albury, in a little town called Henty in New South Wales. And I made that misdemeanour the first time I came over here, and I was corrected very sternly. So I've taken that on.
1: Well, but you could be forgiven because you grew up in Albury. So when you went from Albury to Albany, you probably thought,
4: Albany.
1: It's just, yeah.

0: Oh, I did, but I soon learned very quickly.
1: No, you would have.
0: Yeah,
1: I know.
0: absolutely. And it's a beautiful, beautiful town.
1: It
0: Beautiful
1: is a
0: city.
1: very historic place, Albany.
0: Oh, it is indeed the best place ever. Wouldn't live anywhere else now.
1: You wouldn't live anywhere else at all, Colleen. What
0: No.
1: about in a penthouse apartment looking over Central Park?
0: No, I've
1: No.
0: been to Central Park, but no.
1: Actually, you're right. You're quite right. Who wouldn't want to live there? That's true.
0: Absolutely. Yeah, no. Now, this is it. This is the prime place. It's got everything. Yeah.
1: Everything.
0: Everything. You name it, it's just got it. It's perfect. Yeah. But
1: Okay.
0: as I used to say in the 1980s, apparently, before I moved here, you're more than welcome to come and visit, but please don't move here.
1: Oh, I see. Yeah, well,
0: That
1: you
0: has
1: probably.
0: changed. That has changed dramatically. There are lots of immigrants here now. But it's
1: Yeah,
0: good. Yeah.
1: that's true. Yeah, well, you probably can't afford to go there anymore. That's true.
0: Yeah.
1: Question number four, an A in geography. What's the capital city of Kazakhstan?
0: I don't know.
1: That's all right.
0: I'll leave it at that. Thank you. I'll
1: Thanks.
0: try again.
1: Thanks, Colleen. Bye. No, good to have you on. All righty. Rumpum. John from Newcastle. G'day, John.
2: G'day, Phil. How are you?
1: I'm very well, John. No, yeah,
2: Good, good.
1: all enjoying the program tonight. Look, enjoying having a chat to
2: That's,
1: people.
2: I was up until this question.
1: Yeah, I can understand that. Yeah, I know. It's a sort of smack in the face question. You think,
2: Yeah.
1: come on, fair dinkum.
2: Yeah, I know. Some of these places have a capital city named after the, capital of Singapore, Singapore.
1: Oh, I see. Yeah.
2: So I'm going to go with Kazakhstan because that's all
1: Fair
2: I
1: enough.
2: can think of.
1: Fair enough. Well, that's an interesting. It's wrong, but I mean,
2: No.
1: it's
2: Because I've got no idea.
1: that's interesting about Singapore, isn't it? Because you're quite right.
2: Yeah.
1: But the thing is that Singapore isn't anything else other than a city.
2: Singapore, yeah, that's right.
1: I mean, that's what it is. It isn't.
2: Yeah.
1: In
2: Singapore is
1: fact, I'm trying
2: Singapore.
1: to think if there's anything else of Singapore other than the city. I don't think there is.
2: I think there's probably, is there North Singapore and South Singapore, or is it just Singapore?
1: No, it's just Singapore.
2: Kind of seems it.
1: I stayed there once. Oh, when was it? 10 years ago, for some reason. It was a work thing. I can't remember. It was a work thing. I stayed in the very flash hotel, actually. And yeah, that's all it is. It's just you look out and there's the city from like horizon to horizon. That's it. And anyway, question four: an A in geography. What's the capital city of Kazakhstan? It's not Kazakhstan, but thank you anyway, John.
2: Thanks, Phil.
1: See
2: Have a
1: you,
2: good
1: mate.
2: one, mate.
1: Bye. No, all righty. Sean in Goulburn, where it's probably cold and wet, I would think. Sean, is it?
3: It's actually raining fairly heavily at the moment.
1: Oh, is
3: Wasn't
1: it?
3: too bad today, but it's raining at the moment. Yeah.
1: Well, actually, that would probably be all right, though, wouldn't it? I mean, a bit of rain at the moment, spring rain, probably good, isn't it?
3: Absolutely. Yeah. It's been a bit dry the last few weeks, so good to get a bit of rain,
1: Yeah.
3: especially over. Hopefully, it'll feed to a nice day in the morning.
1: Yeah, exactly. And heading into spring, nothing wrong with it. All right, question four, an A in geography. What's the capital city of Kazakhstan?
3: I'm umming around between two cities, either Ashgabat or Almaty. I'll go with Almaty.
1: It's not Almaty.
3: Damn.
1: Thanks, Sean. See ya. Bye. Stay dry. Not Almaty. Dave from Falconbridge, who's a gun on all matters Kazakhstan.
4: I should have paid attention to what the last guy said.
1: Yeah, capital city of Kazakhstan. We're in a category called an A in geography.
4: Oh, I'll just say what I was going to say, and I don't even know where it is, but I know there's a city called Abusir. But
1: Is that what you're going to
4: probably
1: say?
4: wrong.
1: Is that what you're going to say?
4: Might as well.
1: You know it's wrong, and so do I, Dave. But
4: Yeah.
1: there you go.
4: Thanks, Phil.
1: How's your health, Dave? Is it looking up?
4: I'm just going croaky.
1: All
4: I've got that thing about the day after you did.
1: right. Oh, did you? Oh, yeah. No. I know. Look, it doesn't last that long, but it's annoying. I must say, it's annoying. Yeah. All right. Good luck. Thanks, Dave. See ya. Bye bye. 1-300-800-222. I met some colleagues, says my texter, who were going back to Almaty for work, and they quipped, "Ah, Almaty, where the air is brown and the water is too." Okay, Tom from Beaconsfield, no, that's not correct. Anybody got the answer here? Joe from Wodonga's got the right answer. John in Brizzy, hello.
5: Hello.
1: John. Hello, John.
5: Welcome.
1: Welcome, indeed. Righto, an A in geography. What's the capital city of Kazakhstan?
5: It was Astana, and it went to Nur-Sultan, and then we came back to Astana, I think.
1: So
5: A-S-T-A-N-A.
1: So that's your answer?
5: I think so.
1: Correct. Yes, it is. Astana is the capital city of Pakistan. Have you been there, John?
5: No, but I had to study all the capitals once, and I just remembered that one.
1: Oh, okay. Question number five. An A in geography is where we are, but you could go anywhere else. A B in science.
5: I'll stay in geography.
1: In geography? Okay. Question number five. An A in geography. As president of France... No, hang on. As president of France, Emmanuel Macron is the co-prince of which small country?
5: Is the co-prince of which small country?
1: He's president of France, Emmanuel Macron, but he's also the co-prince.
5: Any chance that it's Andorra?
1: Is that your answer?
5: Yeah.
1: Correct.
5: He said,
1: correct.
5: Oh, there you go. Two.
1: Correct.
5: Four.
1: There you go. Yeah. Andorra, which is a small mountain town, mountain principality in the Pyrenees, isn't it?
5: That's right. Between Spain and France.
1: Between Spain and France. It's mostly a ski resort, I think, isn't it, in winter?
5: I wouldn't know.
1: Well, I'd never...
5: If you say so, it must be fact.
1: Listen here, John. No, I've never been there. I've never been there either, John, but I did speak to someone once who went there, and they went on a skiing holiday, so I guess that's what it is. I wonder if it has its own currency, so it's used that way, maybe. Question number six, an A in geography. There's one left, if you like.
5: Yeah, stay there.
1: Which country hosted the 2012 Eurovision Song Contest?
5: Of all the questions in all the world, he had to ask me that one. Okay. Which 2012?
1: Danny in South Gippsland, by the way, has just texted me saying it was Andorra. I've skied there and it's beautiful. There you go.
5: Oh, well done. Can I just guess and say Austria?
1: No, it's not Austria. It's not a bad idea. I mean, it could have fitted, couldn't it? But it's not correct, no. Thanks, John.
5: Right.
1: Bye.
5: Pleasure. Have a good night.
1: Okay. Who else has been to Andorra? Actually, quite a few people. Susie says, I've been to Andorra skiing at the resort Bacchiera Beret. Okay, Susie. If there's any snow, it's probably quite nice, I suppose. Do you get the French-Spanish sort of influence, I guess? Ray in the Bay's got the right answer here. On your Ray. What about Danny's in Osaka in Japan, of all places? G'day, Danny. G'day, Danny. Oh, he was there. He was in Osaka in Japan, then all of a sudden he's nowhere. Mike from Oak Park. G'day, Mike.
6: G'day, Phil. How are you?
1: Tip-top.
6: I'm jolly good.
1: Chris from Forest Lodge says, by the way, Andorra uses the euro, but it's tax-free. Microstate, so you can do duty-free shopping. And the official language is Catalan. Gee whiz. Okay. Question number six. We're in an A in geography. Which country hosted the 2012 Eurovision Song Contest? An A in geography.
6: Yeah. 2012, did you say?
1: I did.
6: Yeah. And I'm going to have to bow out. Sorry.
1: Thanks, Mike.
6: Cheers.
1: See ya. Bye-bye. Yes, plenty of people on the text line have the right answer here. Hayley, who's a big fan of the Eurovision Song Contest.
7: Well, hello. Well, I wasn't, but I did date for many years someone that was. He used to take the day off to watch it. I'd be bamboozled.
1: Oh, he's one of those sort of maniacs.
7: Maniacs. But then I got really into it, and then our kids got really into it. And anyway, It was the Super Bowl. He'd take the day off and then Eurovision.
1: Who was our contestant this year?
7: Delta.
1: That's right.
7: Delta.
1: Why didn't we win, Hayley?
7: Well, I don't know. I think, I'm not a huge fan of Delta, but I've got a friend that works closely with her and says she's very talented. I think she's a bit too famous already. I don't know.
1: Oh. Aren't you allowed to be a famous singer in...
7: Well, I think they should have picked someone that was a bit more obscure. Personally, there's a lot of musical talent in Australia. I think Delta's had her day in the sun.
1: But it's not a talent quiz, though, is it? It's not...
7: Well, it is like a big talent quiz, really. I mean, some of the acts are pretty average.
1: What are we doing in it anyway,
7: I don't know. Well, the government pays for it. I found out a lot about Eurovision this time.
1: You're kidding.
7: Oh, yeah, the taxpayer pays for it, yeah.
1: No.
7: Hayley,
1: rewind. What you're joking. The taxpayer pays?
7: No, I'm sure, maybe. Oh, God, I hope I haven't got it wrong. I'm sure the taxpayer pays for it. I think that it was SBS. I think there was some. I can't remember who it was,
1: but
7: I'm pretty sure because I know the budget was tight, and my friend who was working with her on it couldn't go, and she wasn't very happy about it.
1: Okay.
7: Yes. So, and I think because of what was happening in the Middle East, there was also a bit of sort of with Eurovision getting there and all of that.
1: Which country hosted the 2012 Eurovision Song Contest, Hayley?
7: This is going to be a guess, but I've gone from one of the random ones because I think you're trying to trick us. I'm going Azerbaijan or something random. Am I right?
1: That's the worst pronunciation of Azerbaijan I've ever heard.
7: Azerbaijan. Well, I've never been there. I like to think I know my countries. But yeah,
1: Azerbaijan is correct. Yes, Azerbaijan is correct. The 2012... Eurovision Song Contest was held in Azerbaijan. I've no idea who won, and I've no idea what was it anyway.
7: Very good.
1: 1-300-800-222 is my number. John from, SBS apparently pays the official broadcasting union participation fee and broadcast costs.
7: Yeah. There you go. And getting her over there and all of that.
1: So Sharon says, I can confirm SBS... funded by us, pays for Eurovision.
7: Yeah, there you go. I was correct.
1: Ooh, wow. is that a good use of taxpayers' money, do you think?
7: Well, I think anything to do with the arts...
1: Yeah.
7: Anything to do with the arts should be encouraged and I'm very happy to fund anything to do with the arts.
1: Oh, okay.
7: Very happy.
1: No, I'm with you there. Other people are saying SBS pays the broadcast rights fee, but that's all. Oh, well, I suppose, that's since we are paying to be part of it, yeah. Mm. All right, question number 7. Hey, no more A's in geography. So you've got a choice of a B in science, a C in history, a D in maths, or an E in everything else.
7: E in everything else, please.
1: An E in everything else. What is the one-word catchphrase of the Daleks in Doctor Who?
7: Oh, I didn't watch Doctor Who. I'll have no idea. So I'll have to pass.
1: That's it, is it?
7: Yeah, that's it. It's all over.
1: See you, Hayley. Bye.
7: Thanks.
1: Thank you. All right, 1-300-800-222. David's in Bowral, in the Southern Highlands of New South Wales. Hello, David.
8: Good evening, Phil. The mighty Southern Highlands, the very wet Southern Highlands.
1: Is it raining there as well? Pouring?
8: Yeah, it's always raining here.
1: But actually, rain at this time of the year is all right, isn't it? It's been pretty dry, hasn't it?
8: Look, it's it's an eclectic weather pattern up here on the plateau. And when my mother-in-law comes down from much warmer northern climes, she gets out of the car and freezes. Number one, put a jumper on, and two, save the word cold for when it's really cold. Just call it brisk or refreshing or something else.
1: Mm. Yeah, well, it's a pretty cold joint in winter, I would have thought, David. Yeah. But then that's half the reason people are there, aren't they? They like all that.
8: That and the, antiques and the scones and the jam. Apparently that's all we do here.
1: The antique scones and jam.
8: Yeah, it's all good.
1: Question number 7. We're in an E in everything else. What's the one-word catchphrase of the Daleks in Doctor Who?
8: Exterminate.
1: You're correct. Dr. Jones. Exterminate. Good luck.

0: That was a long sting.
1: I love the Daleks. I know, I didn't love the Daleks. I was scared of the Daleks as a kid, but you know what I mean.
0: Hey, Phil, I swore I'd never be one of these guys who brings something up from a previous question.
1: Yeah.
0: But I love Delta, and I think we all love Delta.
1: I know, I'm with you. I didn't agree with Haley. I didn't agree with Haley, but then, no.
0: But that's okay. It's good that Haley has it.
1: I know, I love Delta too. I think not only do I love Delta. She's
0: one of the nicest human beings ever.
1: She's never met me, so I love from afar, but...
0: Well, sure. I reckon if she did meet you, though, she'd be like, I love Phil too.
1: Yeah, well, I'd hope so. David, yeah.
0: Well, I mean, she's only human.
1: She's only... She's a good singer.
0: Oh, isn't she? She's brilliant. And pianist and musician and songwriter.
1: Just general all-round entertainer.
0: Yeah.
1: I agree.
0: Amazing. Okay.
1: And also, she's had a fair bit of success, so good on her, and rightly so.
0: Heck yes. Heck yes.
1: Question number eight. We're in an E in everything else, but you could move to a D in maths.
0: Nah, let's stay and roll on.
1: An E in everything else. Cervus canadensis. Cervus canadensis is the scientific name for which North American member of the deer family?
0: Elk.
1: Correct. And elk. E-L-K.
0: Yes.
1: Question number nine. An E in everything else. Bucky says advertising would cover most of the cost of Eurovision, wouldn't it? After all, SBS is not the ABC. It's not wholly government funded. No, that's true. I mean, that's I presume that's right, actually. They'd get all the dough back, surely, by selling ads.
0: Yeah.
1: Plenty of ads on SBS.
0: Funny.
1: Question number nine. An E in everything else.
0: Yep.
1: What's the common name of the tympanic membrane?
0: Ear?
1: Not correct.
0: All right, have a good one.
1: Hey, thanks, mate. Oh, well, you know how much of a stickler I am. Dave in Curtin. Hi, Dave.
2: Hello, Phil.
1: We're up to question number nine, and E in everything else. What is the common name for the tympanic membrane? Membrane, sorry.
2: Oh.
1: What's the common name for the tympanic membrane?
2: Well, I'm about snookered, but I just wanted to put a call out to the NFL. It's coming to Australia on the 13th of September, and it'll be fantastic. I helped referee the 2000 game.
1: Who's coming out here, Dave?
2: We're having... now you're putting me on the... we're having... I think it's the Chargers and... No, I can't. You've snookered me there, Bill.
1: No worries. Dave, what do you reckon? What's the common name for the tympanic membrane?
2: Eardrum.
1: Correct. Not the ear, but it's the eardrum. The tympanic membrane is the eardrum. Very good. What are they? So why are they coming here in the middle of our own footy finals?
2: Well, it's the...
1: it's their pre-season, isn't it? Yeah.
2: No, it's actually the first NFL game in Australia that's part of the season. This is it's one of the opening games of the season.
1: It's Friday the 11th of September, and it's the San Francisco 49ers playing the Los Angeles Rams.
2: Yes, that's it. And in 2000, it was the San Diego Chargers versus Denver Broncos.
1: It's at the MCG.
2: Yes, it'll be good. I'm a referee and have been for 40 years. I've been to New Orleans and I've played golf with some of the legends of the NFL.
1: Oh, have you?
2: It was brilliant. We went over for a referees convention.
1: Yeah.
2: And the only reason I ended up going, it was in New Orleans in Bourbon Street. And I do like to sing, and there's a country and western bar there. So I
1: quite like it. It's a funny old game because you can sit there and nothing happens for long periods of time, Dave, and then things happen. It's a very very skillful game though, particularly the quarterbacks. They're very skilled.
2: There's only 11 rules in the NFL.
1: Is that right?
2: Yeah, but the book's about 200 pages. So they have different variations. Everything's got a variation.
1: Is that right? There are only 11 rules.
2: Yeah, there's only 11 rules in the rule book.
1: But every rule's got what? 35 pages of variations.
2: Oh, they list them alphabetically, and they can go down as low as K, I think.
1: Oh,
2: yeah. It might be the running back crossed the line of scrimmage before the ball was snapped, or it could be the referee. The coach swore at the referee and he threw a yellow flag and the game went on. The game doesn't stop when the flag comes out. It only stops when the whistle or they go out of bounds and they can go back and the video referee can sort it all out.
1: The NRL,
2: National Rugby League, are trying to copy that since Volandis sold the rights to them and they're really screwing up the rugby league game. You've only got to ask Parramatta how bad the refereeing has been.
1: Yeah, but Dave, in my long career of watching in the rugby league from the sidelines, as it were.
2: Yes, mate.
1: Criticising the referee seems to be part of the game, part of the national sort of thing of the game.
2: Oh, in any game,
1: mate. It's not as bad as the refs in rugby union, is it, Dave? Because, I mean... That's far too much intervention.
2: In the NFL they have a video they have the video referee, but they also have the Sky Cam, and the NRL are trying to administer the rules. You know, I'm a referee for over 40 years. The NRL are trying to bring the rules in so when the contract comes next year and they become live in America. They like us, but Volandis wouldn't know his ass from his elbow. Sorry.
1: Dave.
2: I didn't swear.
1: No, well, you nearly did.
2: No, I was good.
1: And you nearly got Mr. Volandis, issuing us a stern legal letter.
2: Oh, no, the truth will get him.
1: Okay. Enough, Dave.
2: Sorry.
1: Okay. The Los Angeles Rams are playing the San Francisco 49ers at the MCG in September. But, hey, forget it. Baz has just texted saying, and the cheapest tickets are $500 each.
2: Yeah.
1: Oh, well, forget that.
2: I didn't know that.
1: Okay, no. Anyway, no more. We're done.
2: No more NFL.
1: All right, cool. Now I've forgotten where we're up to. That's right. You got the eardrum. So what else do you want to do? An E in everything else, a D in maths, a B in science, a C in history.
2: I'll do the maths.
1: A D in maths. It's on. Yes. I presume it's being broadcast, this thing, is it, Dave?
2: Oh, yes. 7+ have got it. Oh,
1: okay.
2: And they're looking for a rules evaluator, so I might put me...
1: Oh, you should put your hand up, Dave.
2: You never know.
1: Yeah. If 7 executives are listening right now, get on to Dave in Curtin. He'll make his own way to the ground. Question number 10, a D in maths. By what name is the longest chord of a sphere or circle more commonly known?
2: Could you say that again, please?
1: By what name is the longest chord of a sphere or circle more commonly known?
2: D. Well, it's not. D. David, come on. Diameter.
1: Correct. Yes, diameter. Very good.
2: Jag. Ooh.
1: Are you sure there's not an AFL game on at the MCG on the 11th of September?
2: No.
1: Mm.
2: No, it's on a different day.
1: Okay.
2: Or they couldn't use the the ground.
1: Mm. All right, 1-300-800-222 is the number. Question number 11, a D in maths. Staying here?
2: Oh, yeah, why not?
1: What name's given to the number below the line in a fraction?
2: It's called the... Oh, no.
1: No good. Dave, I hope you get your opportunity. Thank you.
2: Thank you, brother.
1: See you, mate. People are doing all sorts of things, isn't it? I know. People do all sorts of weird and interesting stuff. Where are we? Kevin from Mount Barker. G'day, Kevin.
3: Hey, how you going?
1: Pretty good. Question 11. We're up to a D in maths. What name is given to the number below the line in a fraction?
3: Is it denominator?
1: Correct. It's the denominator.
3: Yes.
1: Denominator. All right. Question number 12. We're in a D in maths, but you can move to...
3: I'll go for history, eh?
1: A C in history. Okay. A C in history. Question number 12. Which English king was nicknamed the Merry Monarch?
3: George the First.
1: Not George the First. Thanks, Kev. See ya. Not George the First. Adam James in Hobart. G'day, Adam.
4: Hi, Bill.
1: Question number 12. We're in a C in history is where we are. Which English king was nicknamed the Merry Monarch?
4: And the answer begins with a C, does it?
1: I don't answer questions, but I can tell you the category is a C in history.
4: Okay, before I answer, if I can quickly say, I think that was a bit rough on the ear, and you may have missed your calling, and you could have been an insurance adjuster or a tax inspector. I'll say Charles, King Charles.
1: Charles what?
4: Yeah.
1: Yeah.
4: I really should know this. I'll say Charles the First.
1: Not the first.
4: Oh.
1: No. See.
4: Thanks, Bill.
1: Thank you, Adam. See you, mate. Bye-bye. 1-300-800-222 is the number. Joanne from Bendigo says, too much talking about sport. Paul from Plainton says, I vote for Dave to head the National Integrity Court. Yeah, well, fair enough, too. Why can't Dave get a job in the bunker at the NRL, you'd think? Maybe he has had one. All right. Meredith from Camberwell is in Halifax in Canada at the moment. G'day, Meredith.
5: Hello.
1: How's things in Halifax?
5: Pretty sunny. Hasn't been out yet, but it's supposed to be low 20s, but very high humidity.
1: Well, it's the end of summer. It should be probably pretty nice, isn't it? Yeah.
5: Yeah, I think it is nice. I only got here last night on the train.
1: Oh, okay. How long are you staying?
5: Oh, I'm leaving for Australia tomorrow. It's the end of 6 weeks of travelling. I've been in Canada for about 12 days.
1: Oh, wow. Very nice trip, Meredith.
5: Yes, it has been. Very nice. I'm getting a bit tired now, though.
1: Question number 12, a C in history. Which English king was nicknamed the Merry Monarch? We know it's a Charles, but which one?
5: I'd say it'd have to be Charles II.
1: Correct, yes. Charles II was nicknamed the Merry Monarch. All right, question number 13, win a C in history, if you want to stay here. Yes?
5: Yep, I'll stay in history and see if I can do it.
1: Meredith, which country officially came into existence with four provinces on the 1st of July, 1867?
5: I'm thinking it might be Canada.
1: Is that your answer?
5: Yes, it is.
1: Correct. How about that? How about that? You're in Halifax. Wait, what province is Halifax in?
5: Nova Scotia.
1: Nova Scotia. There you go. All right, question number 14, a C in history. That's where we are, but you can move to a B in science or a D in maths or an E in everything else if you like.
5: I think I'll stick with history for now.
1: A C in history. Published over six volumes, Edward Gibbon's Decline and Fall of the Roman Empire culminates with the fall of which city in the 15th century?
5: Would it be Constantinople?
1: Correct. Very good. Well, nice work.
5: Thank you.
1: That's three on the trot. Three on the trot.
5: Wow.
1: Question number 15, Meredith. A C in history.
5: Yep.
1: Who was King of the Franks, King of the Lombards, and Emperor of the Carolingian Empire until his death in 814?
5: I think it could be Charlemagne.
1: Correct. Charlemagne, yes. Gee, that's pretty good. Well, that's pretty good. You've been boning up on the trip by the sound of it, Mary.
5: Well, yeah, I was in Italy, but not.
1: Did you go on that lovely train through the Rockies in BC in British Columbia?
5: No, I did that in 1984.
1: Oh, okay.
5: I decided to go the other way from Toronto. I've come Toronto, Montreal, Quebec, and now Halifax. I stopped with a friend who has a cottage, as they call it, on Lake Ontario for a few days.
1: What do you reckon the most beautiful part? I've only ever been to British Columbia. What do you reckon the most beautiful part of Canada is?
5: Oh, it's all pretty beautiful, but, I mean, from the train, there's a lot of trees. But you see a lot of trees on the train line. But Quebec was really a surprise to me. It's really beautiful. It's a beautiful city.
1: Yeah.
5: I mean,
1: yeah.
5: The other cities are nice, but they're very, more modern.
1: Yeah.
5: Very modern. Toronto, Montreal. I haven't been to Ottawa, obviously, but Quebec was really beautiful. I really loved it. And this is just like a whistle-stop tour of Canada. I'm really hoping I can come back sometime and really explore it more because it's really beautiful.
1: Yeah.
5: Yeah, that's lovely. I went to Prince Edward Island too.
1: Oh, wow. Okay. You're a real Canadophile, Meredith.
5: No, I'm an Anne of Green Gables fan.
1: Oh, okay. Okay, well, they're a plucky little country at the moment with that Mark Carney, the Prime Minister, sticking it up Donald Trump.
5: Yeah. Well, they were all waiting to see what would happen about the tariffs, and of course, it all fell through.
1: Mm. All right, question 16. There are 10 left. We are in a sea in history. Last one, if you like.
5: Okay.
1: Which queen has been played on screen by Sophia Loren, Monica Bellucci, and Elizabeth Taylor?
5: Oh, Cleopatra.
1: Correct. Yes, Cleopatra. Wow.
5: Mm.
1: That's five. Yeah. That's five.
5: I think that might be the end of my expertise.
1: From the prairie.
5: Let's see what happens. Let's see what happens next.
1: From the prairies of Canada to the heights of Quebec. And I don't know. What's in Halifax other than an airport, Meredith?
5: It's a sea. On the sea.
1: It's a port, yeah, that's all I'm saying.
5: Yeah, it's a port. I haven't really had much of a chance to look at much of it yet.
1: Mm.
5: Once I've finished on the quiz, I'm going to go out and have a look around. But
1: yeah.
5: It sounds like it's very... And I think it's a stopping-off point for a lot of... for going up to Labrador and Newfoundland. And
1: okay.
5: Apparently it's a very interesting city, I was told. Just walking around is... No.
1: Someone told me once that the Canadians' favourite takeaway store is Dunkin' Donuts. Is that correct?
5: Oh, I haven't seen a Dunkin' Donuts, but everyone talks about Tim Hortons. You've got to go to Tim Hortons.
1: What's that?
5: It's a kind of a Canadian Starbucks, I suppose you might say.
1: Oh, okay. Yeah, okay. Danny in South Gippsland says Quebec is stunning, particularly on the gorge there. Okay. Question number 17. Well, that's it for history. So we've got a B in science, a D in maths, or an E in everything else.
5: I think I'll go for, my husband would laugh, but I'll go for a B in science and see if I can get it.
1: A B in science. Question number 17. This would be for six in a row. Wow.
5: Mm.
1: The mirrors of the James Webb Space Telescope are made from which lightweight element?
5: Oh no, I haven't. I may have read it, but I think lightweight element. For some reason, the only element I can think of that starts with B is boron, and I suspect it's not that.
1: You're right about that, Meredith, but it's not that, no. Someone's saying Phil, Nova Scotia has the only official Sydney Harbour. Ours is Port...
5: Oh, yes, that's right. I saw the tours of Sydney.
1: Yeah, because our Sydney Harbour is actually Port Jackson, of course.
5: Yes, that's right.
1: And Canada has another Sydney, although it's spelt differently, apparently. I think it's spelt S-I-D anyway, isn't it?
5: Maybe. I didn't encounter it.
1: There you go. Thanks, David, from Shell Harbour. So there you are. You're near Sydney Harbour.
5: I am near Sydney Harbour. I'll go and have a look at it later. I'm doing a night tour. There's some connection, of course, to the Titanic, of course, because I guess it's not that far from here where it's, you know, as a, technically speaking, not so far.
1: Hey, another Meredith from Canberra.
5: Yes.
1: Meredith from Canberra says, tell that Meredith to have an ice cream from Cows along Halifax Harbour.
5: Oh, I already have.
1: Oh.
5: I did. I already have. It was very nice.
1: How about that?
5: Very nice. Cows Creamery. That's right.
1: They're
5: everywhere.
1: Okay, question number 17. Where are we going? Oh, no, you didn't know the answer.
5: I didn't get it.
1: See you, Meredith. That was a nice chat. Good on you. Bye-bye.
5: Thank you very much.
1: See ya. She was pretty good, wasn't she? Okay. 1-300-800-222 is the number. Tony is in Canberra. G'day, Tony.
6: Hey, mate. I'd like to see some P's regarding Phil's life. Or G's for Richie Glover's life. Mm-hmm. And I would like to see that man, that brilliant man, in Canberra on November the 3 or something, to re-meet a lot of his mates from the school. Get down there, Richard, please. We love you, mate.
1: Did you go to school with him, Tony?
6: Yeah, yeah.
1: All right.
6: I pipped him as a Ducks of Kinger at Grammar School by one mark.
1: Hey, how about that?
6: But I knew he was a lot cleverer and more creative than I. But, man.
1: I'll pass it on.
6: His post-1976 work has been brilliant.
1: Good on you, Tony. Anyway. Good on you. I'll pass it on. Question 17. Okay, we're in a B in science. The mirrors of the James Webb Space Telescope are made from which lightweight element?
6: Air. Yeah. Just joking.
1: No.
6: I wouldn't have a bloody clue. I failed science at G grade, H grade.
1: See you, Tony. Bye-bye.
6: Bye.
1: Thanks for your nice comments about Richard. 1-300-800-222 is the number. Andrew from Halifax in Nova Scotia says the Sydney, New South Wales, is the same as Sydney, Nova Scotia. Don't they spell it a bit? Someone said they spell it with an S-I-D anyway. Sydney's on Vancouver Island. But hang on, Vancouver Island's the other side of Canada, isn't it? Yeah. Or maybe not. What do I know? Paul from Planland says, don't forget the big fiddle in Sydney, Nova Scotia too. Trev from Surface Paradise. G'day, Trev.
7: Oh, hello, Philip.
1: Question 17. A B in science. The mirrors of the James Webb Space Telescope are made from which lightweight element?
7: Well, I don't even know if it's an element, but I think barium.
1: Uh-huh. No, it's not barium. Sorry, Trev. Thank you, mate. It's not barium. Nat from Kallaroo. G'day, Nat.
8: Hello, Philip.
1: Question 17. A B in science. The mirrors of the James Webb Space Telescope are made from which lightweight element?
8: Can I just say this is a barbaric question?
1: Oh, that's a good B.
8: No, the only thing I can think of is a barbiturate because I've been watching a pharmacist on Instagram.
1: No, it's not.
8: That's not going to make any mirrors, is it?
1: No, you'd have to say bugger. That's not correct.
8: Oh, bugger.
1: Thank you. Thanks, Nat. See ya. Bye-bye. No, not correct. Sam from Harvey. G'day, Sam. Hello, Sam.
9: Oh, hi, Phil. How are you going?
1: Pretty good, Sam, yeah.
9: Good.
1: Question 17, we're up to. The mirrors of the James Webb Space Telescope are made from which lightweight element?
9: Well, I wouldn't have a clue, but I'll say plastic.
1: Not plastic, mate, no. Not plastic. Tim from Ardross in Perth. G'day, Tim.
10: Phil, how are you going?
1: Not bad. What do you reckon?
10: No idea, but I got the Halifax is famous for the largest non-wartime explosion.
1: Really?
10: There you go. Something blew up in the harbour. I don't know exactly when, but it created a huge explosion, which my friend from Halifax says is their greatest moment in history.
1: Well, it's a bit like that. What was that that massive explosion of fertiliser in Lebanon? What was that? That was
10: quite
1: dramatic, wasn't it?
10: And just to help you with the geography, Vancouver is on the west coast. Vancouver Island, yes, it is on the west coast.
1: It's on the west coast. Yeah, Halifax is on the other side, isn't it?
10: Yeah, that's right.
1: Yeah,
10: the
1: exactly.
10: Yes, starting with B.
1: The mirrors of the James Webb Space Telescope are made from which lightweight element?
10: I didn't hear what the second caller before said, but I'll try boron.
1: No, I've had boron, so I'll give you another crack.
10: The other one. Barium.
1: Not barium. No, we've had that too. See you, Tim. Bye-bye, mate. Thank you. Jim from Banksia Park. G'day, Jim.
11: Good evening, Phil.
1: What do you reckon? The mirrors of the James Webb Space Telescope are made from which lightweight element? We're in a B in science.
11: I'm thinking back to the periodic table. It's hydrogen, helium, lithium, beryllium, boron. I'll go beryllium.
1: Correct. Very good. Yes, it's a very, very lightweight material, beryllium, because it's, what is it, via fourth, is it? Hydrogen, helium, lithium.
11: Beryllium,
1: yeah. Yep. It would be very light. All right, question number 18. We're in a B in science, if you like.
11: What were the other options?
1: An E in everything else, a D in maths.
11: Let's go a D in maths.
1: A D in maths. Which unit of measurement is equal to pi radians divided by 180? Which unit of measurement is equal to pi radians divided by 180?
11: Oh, God, I knew the other D's. I'm just trying to think. Divided by 180, that's pi on 4. Which unit? Oh, good grief, I'm going to kick myself because I was a maths teacher.
1: Oh, no. Jim, which unit of measurement is equal to pi radians divided by 180?
11: Decimeter.
1: No, not a decimeter. Jim, go to the naughty, corner. See ya. Bye. In Lozzie and Huntley in Victoria says, read the explosion in Halifax. I think a ship exploded on the harbour, and that was it. Okay. Andy in Bateman's Bay. G'day, Andy.
12: No, g'day. What was it, a D in maths, was it?
1: A D in maths. Which unit of measurement is equal to pi radians divided by 180? Which unit of measurement?
12: Can't say. I may have come across it, but Decker.
1: No.
12: Decker. Decker.
1: No, not something Decker. George in Newcastle. G'day, George. Any idea?
13: Oh, hello.
1: Which unit of measurement is equal to pi radians divided by 180?
13: I'll say degrees.
1: Correct. Yes. Oh. A degree, yes. A degree is equal to pi radians divided by 180. All right, question number 19. Last one. There's one left in a D in maths, if you like.
13: Okay.
1: Mass divided by volume gives what quantity in maths? Mass divided by volume equals what? A D in maths is what we're after.
13: Well, I just can't think of it.
1: No good?
13: Yeah.
1: Sorry. See you, mate. Bye-bye. All right, we'll carry it over. We're up to question number 19. We'll take answers on this after the news. 1-300-800-222 is the number. When we're back on the other side of the news, we shall continue.
14: In your neighbourhood,
15: fair play drivers doing silly things.
14: Around the nation,
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14: Or across the globe,
17: and the rising death toll from the devastating earthquake in Colombia.
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19: ABC News with David Rollins. Independent Federal MP Allegra Spender has called on National Cabinet to give the Domestic, Family and Sexual Violence Commission greater powers to improve accountability. Ms Spender, along with Independent MP Zali Steggall, are calling for the Commission to have the ability

0: ability to compel data, audit spending, and track recommendations. The government is working on the second action plan for the national plan to end violence against women and children, but the pair want these powers considered at Wednesday's National Cabinet meeting. Ms. Spender says more accountability and greater oversight is urgently needed.
1: So I'm asking National Cabinet tomorrow to give those powers to that commissioner. This is a recommendation in the rapid review of prevention. This is a recommendation by the commissioner themselves. This is a practical action right now, so we can go to one place to see what's going on.
0: The federal opposition has reiterated calls for the Prime Minister to stand down his defence and veterans special envoy after he was charged with breaching his bail. Luke Gosling, who represents the electorate of Solomon, was charged last month with assaulting the Northern Territory Administrator, David Connolly, at a community event. He has strenuously denied the allegations. Northern Territory Police have also charged him with breach of bail. Opposition leader Angus Taylor says Anthony Albanese should take action against Mr. Gosling and remove him from his role as a special envoy. Councillors have given the go-ahead to Firmus Technologies to build an AI data centre in northern Tasmania. Ashley Barraclough has the story.
2: At a meeting this afternoon, Georgetown Council approved the 288-megawatt AI data centre at Longreach in the Bell Bay Advanced Manufacturing Zone. Six councillors voted in favour and one against. The project has seen significant community opposition, with nearly 6,000 people signing a petition calling on the council to vote down the proposal. About 80 people protested outside council offices today. Firmus is already building an AI data centre in the Launceston suburb of St Leonards and wants to build another at Wesley Vale in the northwest. Once the Bell Bay and St Leonards centres are operational, Firmus will become Tasmania's biggest power user.
0: An expert on US-Canada relations says Canada has been seeking to diversify its trade partners even before tensions with the US escalated. It comes as a back-and-forth has continued between Donald Trump and Canadian Prime Minister Mark Carney, with the US leader threatening new tariffs on Canadian vehicles and auto parts. Canada is expected to soon announce its own retaliatory tariffs. David Dunn, Professor of International Relations at the University of Birmingham, says Canada is seeking to build a gas pipeline to Europe.
3: It can't rely with any certainty as to what America's terms would be for the importation, exportation of oil and other things through America. So it has been forced to think about new relationships with new markets, because the obvious market to its south is one that has now become chaotic and unpredictable.
0: A US judge has rejected Ghislaine Maxwell's bid to throw out her conviction and 20-year prison sentence for helping the late financier Jeffrey Epstein sexually abuse teenage girls. The district judge says Maxwell's claims were all meritless and all, or almost all, were frivolous. Maxwell, who represented herself, challenged her December 2021 conviction and sentence, seeking a writ of habeas corpus, declaring her punishment unlawful. Prosecutors said her latest claims were baseless or filed too late. A Sydney man has been accused of running an elaborate property investment scam by posing as a lawyer and using fake financial documents. Kava Akbari has the details.
4: Police allege the 51-year-old targeted six people over more than 3 years, obtaining a total of approximately $652,000. Detectives arrested him at a Potts Point apartment, where they say they found dozens of luxury watches and more than 100 pieces of jewellery worth an estimated $2.5 million. He's facing 31 charges, including multiple fraud and false document offences, as well as dealing with proceeds of crime. The man was refused bail and is due to appear in court on Wednesday.
0: Melbourne AFL captain Max Gawn has claimed a record ninth All-Australian blazer as the league's best ruck at the AFL Awards in Melbourne. Western Bulldogs captain Marcus Bontempelli was also awarded his eighth All-Australian honour, drawing him level with greats of the game such as Gary Ablett Sr., Gary Ablett Jr., Patrick Dangerfield, Lance Franklin, Robert Harvey and Mark Rusciuto. Collingwood star.
5: And now the forecast from 936 ABC Hobart for Wednesday. For the state, showers about the west and south, possibly extending to eastern districts during the day. before clearing to the west by the evening. Southwesterly winds, fresh and gusty about the south, becoming light and variable during the evening. For Hobart, cloudy with a high chance of showers, most likely in the morning. Winds westerly 15 to 20 kilometres, tending southwesterly 20 to 30 kilometres in the morning, then becoming light in the evening. A temperature range 8 to 13.
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0: Yes, well, hello and how are you? Philip Clark with you on ABC Radio. This is Nightlife. We're on the local radio network right across the country. Wherever you are, you should be getting us loud and clear. I hope you are. If you're in Roma in Queensland and Grafton Kempsey in New South Wales, you may be having problems with reception on your FM signals because of maintenance, but the rest of the country should be just fine. It's 1:06 Eastern, it's 11:06 in WA, it's 1:24 in South Australia and the Northern Territory. Very, very good to be with you and thanks for joining me. All right, we've got the mighty challenge to just clean up here for a second, then issues of the day. Look, plenty of time to have a chat tonight, so we ran out of a bit of time last night, didn't we? So, look, let's have a chat tonight. Issues that are important to you, anything that's on your mind. I thought we could also discuss that conversation we had earlier with, that I had earlier with George Megalogenis about his book Three Shocks. The three being that for the first time since Federation, we have a population that's majority migrants and their children, and that professional women are now the largest segment of the workforce, replacing blue-collar men. And as he said, well, the other one was on the world stage, both our allies and our key trade partners have proven unreliable. And that's, I suppose, a discussion about the US and AUKUS. I wonder in relation to the first two, though, whether you are surprised or shocked by those two plain facts as revealed by the data. For the first time since Federation, we have a population that's majority migrants and their children. And professional women are now the largest segment of the workforce, replacing blue-collar men, and what difference that makes to the way things are conducted in Australia. What do you reckon? 1-300-800-222. Time to talk about all that, but in the meantime, of course, we have to finish up with something called
1: The Mighty Challenge.
0: We're up to question number 19. We're last one in a D in maths. And the question was, mass divided by volume gives what quantity in maths? Elizabeth in Tamworth. Hello, Elizabeth.
2: Oh, hi. How are you?
0: Not bad. Mass divided by volume gives what quantity in maths?
2: I'm thinking, because I was trying to rearrange it all and make it into something else might be able to work out, but I'm thinking density.
0: Density is correct, yes. We're in a category called a D in maths. D for density. Mass divided by volume gives rise to density. Very good. All right, that's it for D in maths. So we've got 1, 2 left in an E and everything else. 2 left there and 4 in a B in science. So 6 in total. What's it going to be? An E in everything else or a B in science?
2: I might try a B in science, please.
0: A B in science. Question number 20. Equal to about 0.1 microsieverts, the BED measures the amount of ionizing radiation exposure due to consumption of which fruit?
2: B. Is it B in science?
0: Which one?
2: Is B in science the category?
0: The category is a B in science.
2: B in science, okay, B. B. It's a fruit. Banana?
0: Correct. A banana, yes. There you go. It sounded a very difficult question, but in the end, of course, it's not.
2: I know. So many times, like, what? And then, yeah.
0: Hey, by the way, just back on the Halifax explosion, my texter says the 1917 December explosion was the largest man-made accidental explosion in history prior to the atomic bomb. Nearly killed 2,000 people. 2,000 people. 9,000 more were hurt. And the legacy is the city of Boston sent a fast relief train with doctors and supplies. And to say thank you, Halifax sends a giant Christmas tree to Boston every year. How about that? Since 1917. Wow.

0: Question,
1: yeah, that's amazing.
0: Question 21. We're in a B in science.
1: Yep.
0: Staying here?
1: Yeah, stay there, please.
0: B is the chemical symbol for which element?
1: That would be boron.
0: Boron is correct, yes. B for boron. All right, question number 22, a B in science. Because the first ones to be discovered were rod-shaped, which pathogens have a name meaning staff or cane in ancient Greek?
1: I'm thinking... Bacteria
0: is correct. Yes, bacteria. All right, question number 23. A B in science. Which element with atomic number 56 is used to add a green colour to fireworks?
1: B.
0: No, well, I'm sorry, Elizabeth. We'll have to leave it. Thank you. 1-300-800-222. Graham from Karrinyup. Hello, Graham. Oh, hello. Sorry, we've got Julia from Wollongong. Hello, Julia.
2: Hi, Phil. How are you?
0: Yeah, pretty good. A B in science. Which element with atomic number 56 is used to add a green colour to fireworks?
2: So you maybe bromide?
0: Not bromide. Sorry, no. Not bromide. Graham from Karrinyup. G'day, Graham.
3: G'day, Philip. I reckon it's baloney.
0: Baloney. Why not? There should be an element called baloney, but there is sadly not. Thank you, Graham. Oh, bye-bye. Thank you anyway. Claire from Modbury. G'day, Claire.
4: Oh, hello.
0: Which element with atomic number 56 is used to add a green colour to fireworks?
4: I don't know that it's right. The only one I can think of that hasn't been mentioned is barium.
0: Correct. Very good.
4: Oh, wow.
0: Barium. That's it. All right. Well, there you are. You're on a roll now because there are only two questions left, 24 and 25. They are both in a category called an E in everything else.
4: Oh, good.
0: Okay. Bill from Ballarat says, I think bananas are a herb, not a fruit. Oh, Bill. Is that right? No, can't be. Surely not. All right, question number 24, an E in everything else. Can Claire get home from here? I think so. Also an American naval rank. What name is given to the national flag flown on a vessel to indicate nationality?
4: Ensign.
0: Correct, an ensign. Yes, an ensign. Question number 25. By the way, bananas are both a culinary fruit and a botanical fruit. And are technically classified as a berry. Ooh, I don't think they're herbs. No, Harry in the Bay. Don't think that's right, Harry. Not that that's of any interest to you, Claire, because you're sitting here nervously thinking, can I pull it off here?
4: Well, and, exactly.
0: And where the category is an E in everything else. Question number 25, and to win. Primarily used for makeshift dummies used in political protests or burned in certain traditions, which word for a representation of a human comes from the Latin for statue?
4: I think it would have to be effigy.
0: Correct. Yeah. Very good work. Yes, it would have to be effigy. Well, that was nicely done. Sometimes, you know, that's if you can fit in nicely one out, one back. And then there's the finishing line. Over you go. Well done, Claire. Good on you.
4: Thank you.
0: We'll put you on hold and Dave will get some details from you and we'll get this out to you. Jeff in Hornsby had effigy. Robin says bananas are yellow and taste good. Yes, well, thank you, Robin. You've dug deeply into the matter. Lynn the Queenslander, ensign. Yes, correct. John from Mitcham, good. Maria had effigy as well. So did Chris have ensign. Di from Mandurah had effigy. Good work, everyone. Nice challenge.
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0: All right. righty, we've got some time tonight to have a chat in issues of the day. Plenty of things around. I wonder what you'd like to talk about. 1-300-800-222 is the number. There are plenty of lines free if you want to grab one. I was talking to George Megalogenis in our first hour. There's some very interesting things raised by his new book, Three Shocks. He thinks these three shocks have reshaped our national identity. First one, for the first time since Federation, we have a population that's majority migrants and their children. I asked him whether migration has ever. I know it's controversial at the moment. I know it's an issue at the moment. Whether it's controversial, it's a matter of a judgment, I suspect, depending where you're coming from on the matter. I asked him whether it had ever been popular. He said he didn't think people had ever wanted more people coming, but a lot of people for a long time had thought that it was about right. Are you surprised by that fact, that for the first time since Federation we've got a population that's majority migrants and their children? And the other one is that professional women are now the largest segment of the workforce, replacing blue-collar men. This is the one that he says politicians have not been up to speed with. And how has that changed things? That's a couple of things that are on my mind. You might have some things on yours as well. There's some pretty alarming things about rent out there too, and how much you have to earn to rent a joint. You might like to talk about that too. 1-300-800-222. We'll have some time to talk about that. There are lines free if you want to grab one. 1-300-800-222. Here's Moving Pictures.

0: Yes, well, it's an overwrought song. What About Me? Moving Pictures. I don't think actually it's ever been done much better than the original, I must say. There have been plenty of people who have had a go at it, isn't it? Plenty of people have had a go at it, but I don't think it's been better done than that.
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2: on ABC Radio.
0: Bananas are a herb, not a tree, says Matt in Townsville. Banana plant is technically classified as the world's largest herb rather than a tree. 1-300-800-222 is the number. Okie doke, all right, issues of the day.
2: Issue of the day.
0: Plenty of things around, but you might have some thoughts yourself too. 1-300-800-222 is the number. 1-300-800-222. As I said, I talked to George Megalogenis earlier about migration and the way it's changed Australia for the first time since Federation in his book, as he says. What he says are shocks. For the first time since Federation, we have a population that's majority migrants and their children. And professional women are now the largest segment of the workforce, replacing blue-collar men. Something he says has changed politics and something he says that political parties have not caught up with. 1-300-800-222 is the number. Sian is from Erskineville. Hello, Sian. There are lines free if you want to grab one. G'day, Sian.
3: Hi, Phil. How are you going?
0: Yeah, not bad. Pretty good.
3: I can kind of unite those thoughts, if you like. So I'm from a big immigrant population.
0: Mm-hmm.
3: I think it's possibly the biggest immigrant population in Australia, Irish Catholics.
0: Oh, yeah.
3: Yeah, my grandparents came out when they were babies, as did many Irish people, and, you know, populated the country. And then going on to your next theme about women working, I'm a partner in a law firm. So, I've got a law degree. And most of my staff are professional women.
0: Yeah.
3: And they're amazing.
0: That's probably true in law generally these days, isn't it?
3: It is, yeah. Oh. It is. And they're all amazing and wonderful. And with, you know, I think there have been systems in our country, which are good systems, that have allowed that to happen. You know, and I've got three of them on parental leave at the moment, which is okay, because we're allowed to do that these days.
0: Yeah.
3: And it's, you know, we're very modern and we have very good systems in place for women who want to work and want to contribute.
0: Yeah. I think that's right. One of the points that I think George Megalogenis was saying is that, you know, politicians, he said, used to and still are wandering around all over the place in fluoro vests and hard hats, in a sense pretending they're connecting with people by suggesting they're actually amongst the workers of the country. But in fact, the workers of the country are actually...
3: The workers of the country are women.
0: Are women. This is the point. Yeah.
3: That doesn't connect with me at all.
0: Yeah.
3: It doesn't connect with me at all.
0: Because that's a common cliche, isn't it? I mean, every night on a news bulletin, there'll be a politician with fluoro vest and a hard hat, you know, getting down and dirty with the workers somewhere. But the workers in those shots are usually male because they're industrial or manufacturing or other process sites, but in fact, the majority of the workforce is now professional women.
3: It is, and I think there was a statistic that came out at the last election that the majority of the unionised workforce is now something like a 42-year-old female nurse, which is quite different to what it used to be back in the day. I mean, I don't employ 42-year-old female nurses, but the women that I employ are empowered. They've had the benefit of a terrific education, and they're educated, they're empowered. They think about things other than in high vis.
0: Hey, what's AI going to do to your law firm, Sian?
3: Sorry?
0: What's AI going to do to your law firm?
3: No, we're good with that. We've tried it and it doesn't work. So, for example, I've had some test drives done on that. And so, for example, I'm an employment lawyer. Mm-hmm. And so you put through the material and it comes back with retrenchment, which is an American word, mm-hmm. whereas in Australia we say redundancy.
0: Yeah.
3: So, yeah, it's wrong. It gets it wrong. Mm. And so I then have to say to my staff, don't do AI on me. Just do it yourself, please.
0: Mm. Yeah, interesting. Interesting. Yeah, one of the points that George Megalidinis is saying is that the change in the composition of the workforce has left at least one of the big political parties, that's the coalition, behind, because their representation of women in the party itself and in the parliament is poor, and women are seeing it.
3: Well, yeah, I have a very firm view on that. I mean, the Labor Party has, I think, done very well on getting women into parliament. Mm. And the parliament needs to look like what the population looks like.
0: Should, yeah.
3: And I think by doing, you know, they've got quotas for that, and I think they've done very well around that.
0: Mm. Mm.
3: And I'm very supportive of that.
0: Sian, good to talk. Appreciate it. Thank you.
3: Thanks, Phil. Have a good evening.
0: Yeah, you too. 1-300-800-222 is the number. All right, issues of the day, things that are on your mind. Love to talk. 1-300-800-222. Joe says maybe there are more professional women working because men can afford to retire with their super, where the women don't have enough to retire because they had time off making babies. Well, that as a proposition is probably generally true, I would think, Joe. I'm not sure. I'm not sure about the bloke part of the equation, but certainly women taking time off to have babies does interfere with the amount of super they can accumulate. That's true, or has done in the past. Alistair from Winchelsea. Hi, Alistair.
4: Hello, Phil. I'm just trying to follow a very, very hard act to follow, Phil.
0: Yeah, well, with Sian, yeah.
4: Extremely, I shouldn't use mansplaining, should I, or anything like that? But
0: well, Sian might pull you apart. I think Alistair
4: I might be torn apart, limb from limb. I talked to a barrister today. Mm. I was getting my hair cut in Geelong, and Tony Phillips, I think his name was. But
0: hang on,
4: Tony,
0: was he in the next chair to you or something?
4: Almost. He's been badly affected by COVID. And the long COVID, and it's affected them extremely badly.
0: Oh, so he's still struggling with it. Okay. Yeah.
4: I could just imagine him in his, he's 75 now. He's in his days of glory. He would have been quite brilliant to hear in court.
0: Hmm.
4: So, I'm coming from a background, actually, they had the Geelong mystery lawyer revealed the concussion lawyer, and it was Jim Peters, who's from my ancient Greek and Latin class.
0: Mm.
4: So, but I just didn't qualify for arts at Monash or Melbourne in 1979, and they were the only two universities were doing law at the time.
0: Mm.
4: A couple of people went down to Tasmania once to study law, and that was pretty tough down there. I think they might have gone to Hobart, it might have been Launceston, but They were pretty ruthless with their the law school there. They booted people out if they didn't come up to the standard.
0: Mm.
4: And but they got their law degrees, and one's a magistrate now, one's been in business. Mm. But anyway, just saying that at the other end of the scale. Now I'm wondering what Sian would say. Yeah, did I get her name right?
0: Yeah,
4: Sian. There was a what she would say about a person in the street who just doesn't have a home. Would she say that they're not putting in enough effort? Do they need to just get their lives together or get a suit and get a job? How would she regard the homeless person, and what do we think about people who are homeless as a nation? Is that why we're doing nothing about it? Except for Brian Lipman, who's Senior Victorian of the Year, or Senior Australian of the Year for the Victorian.
0: It's very, you know what, you know what I think? I've done a lot of stories about homelessness over the years. It's very complicated in my experience, Alistair. You know, I don't think it's not always as simple as saying, okay, let's build a house and we'll, you know, put homeless people into the house and therefore we'll have no more homelessness. It doesn't work like that.
4: Well, I think there is a proportion of the population, the homeless population, that would delight and be very, very grateful for a house.
0: Of course.
4: But there's nasty rumours going around that you've got people collecting money in the city and they all pull it together and that sort of stuff, and they're making a profit out of it. Mm. You know, they're begging, and if that's a nasty rumor or that's the truth, that's another thing. So
0: hard to see how you make a profit out of begging, I must say, Alistair. But anyway, you know,
4: You don't have to pay rent, you don't have to pay electricity. But I'm just saying, putting that up as a straw man to be knocked down.
0: Yeah.
4: I suppose. But the problem is that it's cold. It's the winter. If there's Australians out on the street, what does that say about us as a nation? Do we define the nation by how we treat our homeless?
0: Yeah. Well, I think that's right. You can use that in lots of measures. Do we define ourselves in how we treat the less well off in our community? Do we define ourselves by how we treat disabled people in the community? You know, yeah. Do we define ourselves by how we treat people who are sick? I think all those things are true.
4: Yeah. Well, this is coming from a boy, you know, from 10 to 18, we lived in Church Street, Middle Brighton.
0: Yeah.
4: I mean, what can I say? Yeah. And here I am sort of crusading for the homeless. What do you say? Yeah. Well, come on, mate, who do you think you are? You're growing up in one of the plushest suburbs in Melbourne.
0: Yeah.
4: And went to the most exclusive, probably the most, St. Kevin's or Xavier. I went to Xavier.
0: Mm.
4: I was at plush Catholic school in Melbourne. We sold Cosca Hall, which was a junior school in Brighton. That's not we sold it. It was sold for $100 million to a Chinese consortium recently because it overlooks the bay. And so I come from that kind of background. What right have I to talk about people?
0: You have, because in the midst of all this plenty, I think it offends everyone that we walk and we see people who are living rough. You know, why does that happen? You know.
4: Yeah. And it's terrible because their health's going to go downhill. They're going to be give out an odour. It's very difficult to treat them medically.
0: Yeah.
4: That kind of stuff. I mean, if you haven't had a shower for 2 or 3 months, people avoid you because your behaviour becomes bizarre because you're going to be everybody's going to be avoiding you. Your nutrition's going to be poor. You're going to feel isolated. You're going to feel as an outsider. Brian Lipman said that once a person starts to complain, once they're in Winchingham system and they got a home till stumps, he said they've rejoined the human race because before they were too scared to complain.
0: Yep. All right, Alistair, good on you. Thanks, mate.
4: Terrific.
0: Good talking. Thank you. 1-300-800-222 is the number. Delwyn's in Canberra. G'day, Delwyn.
5: G'day, Phil. How are you?
0: I'm pretty good, Delwyn. Yeah, not bad.
5: Yeah, I'm pretty good myself with my parky voice and all at the moment.
0: Mm-hmm.
5: You may be interested to know that on Friday I'm going to attend the very first of my meeting for the new ACT Minister, Susanna Orr, is going to chair the meeting, I suspect, and I've been appointed, Phil, for 2 years to that committee.
0: What committee is this one, Dylan?
5: It's called the Joint Committee on Homes, Housing in the ACT.
0: Okay.
5: And I'm joining the committee, Phil, because I've lived here for quite a long time. I've lived in all sorts of properties, some that were rented, some that were owned by the government, some that were owned by myself and my family.
0: Mm.
5: But, you know, when I saw it advertised in the tenants newsletter where I live now, I thought, oh, what the hell? I've got lived life experience. Why don't I put my name up? I did, and I'm very pleased to say that it's going to be a subject that I hope to contribute to in a meaningful way for the next 2 years.
0: Good on you. Good on
5: you. Yeah.
0: Good on you. Okay. Well, Delwyn, give us a bell when you've been on the committee for a bit and let us know how you're going.
5: You know, they might have silenced me. You know, they never know. You've got to sign up.
0: Well, there's homelessness in there's homelessness in Canberra. I mean, it might be one of the wealthiest places. One of the wealthiest places in the country, as we know. But
5: can I share something else with you? Yesterday, I had to go to what's called Barry Drive, which, you know, is right in the centre of Canberra.
0: I know Barry Drive.
5: Northbourne Avenue. Yeah, okay. And I was going there, Phil, with a support worker, a fantastic young Serbian-Croatian background lady who I adore. And Emily and I parked her car at her mother's car, but her car, and we walked down between Mackay Gardens and we travelled towards where I was going to, which is an imaging centre where I was going to have an injection to my shoulder. As we came up through the alley, I said to Emily, oh, just watch it through here, sweet pea, because the last time I was here, I was moved to tears. And she looked at me and said, why are you moved to tears, Del? And I said, because we might come across a couple of the tents and some washing on the trees.
0: Yeah.
5: And we did, Phil. And as we walked through, a gentleman looked at us and smiled. He was a guy with grey hair, similar to Beige to me. When we came out, Phil, and we were, you know, trundling back to the car, me pushing the walker and Emily taking a stride ahead, I said to her, yeah, it's sad, hey? And she said to me, oh, Del, did you see the woman in the tent? And I said, no, doll, I didn't. And she said, she was about my age. Yeah. That makes me want to cry.
0: Yep. I know. Delwyn, give us a call when you've been on the committee for a while, and I'd love to talk some more. Okay?
5: Yeah. Thanks
0: Del. Right, bye-bye. 1-300-800-222 is the number. Phil, homelessness is having no necessities for civilised life. Therefore, civilisations have failed to provide enough fulfilling their duty to their own. Yeah, well, I think that's fair enough. Greg says Australia creates homelessness. The system screws you. Yeah. Andy in Bateman's Bay. G'day, Andy.
6: Yeah, g'day. I found when I lived in Canberra, if you weren't there on the day to access help, you know, had to wait, say, whatever day, say it was a Tuesday that the help centre was open, you'd have to, and you turned up on Wednesday, you had to wait almost a week. But the thing in the rental market and the housing was the condition of places. I lived next door to a bloke that trashed his joint, and that, you know, that was a big impact on the thing. And also, when I studied social work, it was pretty simple. The outline was, you just, when somebody turns up, you point them in the right direction where they can get help, and like the social workers. And but the thing that disturbed me a bit was, I wanted happy to go to church on a Sunday, and not many people do turn up these days. And
0: I guess attendance is not what it was, eh?
6: Irrespective of that, in the social work, they said, you know, if somebody's got a problem, don't try to address it. And I thought, well, Christian way of doing it is to lend a hand and point them in the right direction that way. And I thought it didn't really help address the problems of drug taking and negative behaviour.
0: Sure.
6: With the data centres, I'm just wondering if it's Google or is it, what sort of data is it? Like data on us that they're storing there, that you hear about data centres but not any detail.
0: It's all of that, Andy. Yes, all of that plus more. It's data on data on everything.
6: Yeah, have to get back to basics.
0: Thanks, mate. See ya. Your comments, 1-300-800-222 is the number. John from Mitcham says, lots of good people make a difference. Keep up a positive approach. Yeah. There's another observation, says my texter, about the statistics in your Visi Vest comments, if professionals outnumber people who work in manufacturing, that's the problem. We don't make much anymore. We're just building a house of cards. Average personal and national debt just keeps getting bigger. This is eroding the majority middle class that makes a society fair and happy. Yeah, look, that the fact that we don't make, the fact that manufacturing has fallen as a slice of the economy, does that necessarily mean that we are poorer as a society? That's an interesting question. You know, back in the late 60s, early 70s, when we were manufacturing more things, was the country richer and better off? In absolute terms, no. I think the difference is how that's all been distributed, of course, and that's the issue. Neil from Murray Bridge. G'day, Neil.
7: G'day, Phil. Housing's complicated.
0: No, I said not housing, homelessness, yeah.
7: Homelessness, yeah, okay. Yeah, yeah. So let's nail this down. Mm-hmm. You were on the right track there. We're now talking about the 1950s and 60s. Mm. Now, I was born in 1946, and I remember growing up in Adelaide, as a matter of fact. And there was the homelessness you see these days. You walk around Melbourne, Sydney, on a Saturday night, or Adelaide, or anywhere. There's people trying to go to sleep in city blocks, yeah. in the doorways of the CBD.
0: Yeah.
7: Now, you know, we all know that, but that was.
0: That's wrong, but it's wrong, isn't it, Neil?
7: It's incredibly wrong, yeah. and the answer's simple. Back in the post-war era, we had what was called Keynesian deficit spending, and that meant the governments were able to maintain a public housing stock for people who were on low incomes, who couldn't afford rent in the private market or couldn't afford to buy a house in the private market.
0: Mm.
7: There was public housing of sufficient size to ensure that everybody could be safely housed. The only people that were sleeping out rough were people with mental illness or very rare cases of people who had those sort of mental illnesses that couldn't...
0: Well, there's a lot of... That's. I mean, you put your finger on it there too, though, Neil. There is, in my experience of reporting on it, there's mental illness is a major component of a lot of homelessness.
7: No, not today. No, that's ridiculous. I mean, you go to places like Brisbane, you've got whole campsite, tent sites full of people working, people with jobs, living in tents.
0: Mm.
7: I mean, it is a major disaster today in comparison with what it was in the 50s and 60s,
0: yeah.
7: Which was, by the way, is called the golden age of capitalism. Because after the war in the West, our democracies went to so-called welfare states, and they supplied a job and a house for everyone. In fact, I was back in the day, if you were out of a job, you could go down to the Adelaide Railway Station and get a job loading on a daily basis. It was a good pay, too. You get a good cash in hand that would pay a rent to load the railway carriages in the Adelaide Railways. That was why? Because that was the way, you know, we weren't automated and we were making things and the government could afford to deficit spend, or it didn't have to balance a budget and with low taxes and everything. So there's the problem. The economy has changed so much since the globalisation, and you know, Australia doesn't make cars anymore. We don't make things.
0: Mm.
7: So today we're faced with... I've been listening to a bloke called Gary Stevenson. You really must... start listening to people like this. The rich are getting incredibly wealthy these days.
0: That's the issue, isn't it? We created a lot more wealth, but where did the wealth go?
7: That's right. Well, you could say it that way. But and meanwhile, the middle class and the working class are getting absolutely hammered. That's why we've got a so-called cost of living crisis these days. Ordinary people, you read the other day, people on $110,000 jobs, good jobs, can't pay rent.
0: Yeah.
7: That's how absurd the whole situation is.
0: Yeah.
7: Anyway, solutions. Like I said, governments have to start rebuilding public housing because there's always a good site number of the population.
0: Hear to that.
7: Yeah, excellent, good, you're on there. So what's the solution? Well, the solution, have you heard of MMT?
0: MMT?
7: Yeah.
0: What's that?
7: Oh, well, you haven't heard of it. Oh, God.
0: Well, I don't know whether I've heard of it. Yeah, tell me what it is, dear.
7: Well, it's modern monetary theory.
0: Oh, yeah, I've heard of that.
7: Yeah, okay. Okay, so I won't go down that rabbit hole. But it's Stevenson at least saying we've got to tax extreme wealth. And by extreme, not people like you and me. We've got... And the government, they tried to capture some wealth of capital gains tax, but they unfortunately end up taxing people who, like small business owners, who are like you and me, and they're also suffering from the cost of living crisis. You've got to tax extreme wealth, and people like the billionaire wealth now is amounting to trillions. I mean, if governments captured that wealth... Bezos. He doesn't pay tax, but he's the second richest man.
0: Well, Neil, I agree with you about that. I think a lot of people would agree with you about that. It's not the world is a richer place. We've created more wealth, but where the wealth has gone is really the issue. Neil, we better move on because others won't have a say. But thank you.
7: Yeah.
0: Good on you. But I know figures out the end of last week's. You might remember we spoke to May Aziz. Do you remember when we had May Aziz on after a budget panel at one stage? She is a spokeswoman for Everybody's Home. It's a lobby and a housing lobby group. According to their latest report, someone earning $130,000 a year can spend more than a third of their income on rent, while workers on average incomes of around $70,000 to $80,000 in capital cities may be paying up to two-thirds of their income just to cover the average rent. No wonder people are finding it tough. For someone earning $70,000 a year, median rent in Sydney would take 69% of their weekly pay, while even in Adelaide, which is the cheapest capital, it would cost more than half. It's wrong, isn't it? 1-300-800-222. Charlie from Mount Druitt. G'day, Charlie. Sorry, you've been waiting on there. Hello, Charlie.
8: That's all right, mate. Good to be with you.
0: Likewise.
8: Just a couple of things before I mention women in the workforce.
0: Mm-hmm.
8: This game that's going to be played at the MCG, the American football thing.
0: Yeah.
8: Was it right when you said they're $500 a ticket?
0: Well, that's what someone said. I didn't say that, but someone said that the cheapest ticket was about $500.
8: Because that's unbelievable, because they're
0: ridiculous.
8: Expecting 100,000 there.
0: You
8: can imagine someone's making a bit of dosh out
0: think
8: of
0: so.
8: That.
0: Yeah, I believe so. And I mean, I don't know whether that's the case. It seems unlikely to me that the cheapest tickets would be $500. I mean...
8: Yeah, so, I wouldn't be going.
0: No, well, me neither, but I mean...
8: Yeah. And the other thing was an earlier question tonight was about the French president.
0: Mm.
8: He's also the president of some
0: He's
8: other...
0: He's a co-prince of Andorra, yep.
8: Andorra.
0: Mm.
8: Well, the bike race tonight that was on TV.
0: Oh, the Spanish bike race, the Tour de Vuelta, yeah.
8: They raced there.
0: It was up in Andorra, that's right. It got canned because of a hailstorm, apparently.
8: Oh, it was unbelievable last night.
0: Mm.
8: They were ducking into hotels and, yeah, they were copping it. But, so about the women in the workforce, and this is only my observation, we've probably got a 60-40% ladies to gents backstage at the
0: where
8: theater.
0: You are, yeah.
8: Because
0: Charlie works in a theater backstage, okay. You're saying they're, 60-40 in favor of men or women?
8: Women. No, women.
0: Yeah.
8: Yeah, so a lot of them are to do with lighting, so I think a lot of ladies are pretty artistic and into that sort of thing.
0: Yeah.
8: And, so...
0: It has changed, Charlie. It has changed. I mean, I think that's the point. Thanks, mate. I think that is the point of the observation, that professional women are now the largest segment of the workforce replacing blue-collar men. So we were just making the observation that politicians are forever. If they want to say they're getting down and dirty with the workers, as it were, they're always appearing in high-vis vests and hard hats on building sites or in factories with blue, what they assume are blue collar male workers, but in fact, that's not the majority of the working population anymore.

0: interesting fact, that's all. Adam James. G'day, Adam.
1: Hi there, Phil. Just on the manufacturing, there's a firm in Melbourne who are engineering, and we established a little while ago that the zenith of motor car design was the 1948 Series 1 Land Rover.
0: Yeah.
1: They take Land Rovers and they re-engineer them and fit them with the latest standard batteries. And you've now got a vehicle that's robust, well-designed, and will last you at least four generations, right? Yeah, but just quickly, if I may, I don't know where to start. There's a lot of topics covered this evening.
0: There are.
1: If I could just say, I think listeners would be interested to know, when I spoke with the ABC the other day, the person that answered the phone after sipping their triple flamingo latte proceeded to tell me that most people at the ABC work from home. Now,
0: I don't think so. I don't. Well, I work at the ABC, Adam James, and I don't think that's right.
1: Yeah, nor do I. But work from home is an oxymoron. Now, I'm not qualified to talk about much, but I am qualified to talk about highly skilled and backbreaking labour. And quite frankly, work from home, it's a nonsense. Anyway, thank you very much for your program, Phil.
0: No worries.
1: It's a real treasure for Australia, mate.
0: No worries. Thanks, Adam. Adam James from Hobart, thank you. Someone sent me a ticket guide. Oh, well, there certainly are a lot of tickets, $900, $890,000. Yeah, although someone else is saying on Ticketmaster, general tickets start around $140 and standing rooms $95. Okay, so maybe it's not. I can't believe it's $500 a ticket. No, it's not. Official primary tickets for the game between the Rams and the 49ers start at $95 for standing room and $140 for general reserved seats. Okay, so yeah, you can pay. Well, you can pay anything to go, it seems, but it's the minimum cost is not $500. Brian from Toowoomba. G'day, Brian.
2: How we going, mate?
0: Not bad.
2: Long time no speak.
0: I
2: listen. Regarding the homeless, now you remember me, I rang you, say, nearly 2 years ago to say that I was homeless and I'm lucky I got into this place.
0: You did, and I remember you telling me you got into a new place, that's right.
2: Well, here's the kicker. Not quite 2 years, I get a text message on my mobile phone on a Saturday from some real estate agent in the coast telling me that she's been put in charge of selling the unit, you know what I mean?
0: Yeah.
2: And...
0: what, that you have to go... what, they got to kick you out?
2: Well, that's what was going to happen.
0: Yeah.
2: And then I get the manager from here to ring because it's part of this lot to see what's going on. And apparently, nearly coming to September, seeing that he will take the unit off the market after September, and I haven't been noticed to be kicked out. But in the beginning, I had two or three people come through, and I've been saying to them, "Are you a buyer? Are you a an investor?" And one woman said, "No, you can't stay because we're going to, and you're out." And
0: so,
2: that's the sort of,
0: so is the thing? Of, so the, is the unit actually going to be sold? Is it?
2: Well, I was put on tender hooks on the belief that it was going to be sold.
0: But what's happened?
2: Well, I don't know. I just pushed the manager here because she's now looking out. She's now part of this clown. She had to go and get a real estate license. The latest is that, he's had 2 months to turf you out, but he hasn't done that, so therefore he's safe.
0: Okay.
2: And I said to her, well, I really don't know what's going on until such time as I sign the new lease. Now, I'm still hanging on.
0: Yeah, that's what I'm saying. But just cut to the chase here, Brian. What's happened? Are they going to let you stay or not?
2: I don't know.
0: Yeah, okay. Well, Brian, give me a call. Keep us in touch with all that. All right. Okay.
2: I mean, this is the thing. You think you're safe renting.
0: Yeah, I know.
2: But you're not safe.
0: No.
2: Because you can be in a unit and you can be led on tender hooks, and you really don't know whether you're going to be turfed out or not again.
0: Yeah, no, I agree. I agree with you, Brian. And there ought to be a lot more. There ought to be longer tenancies, I think, and greater security for people such as yourself who, you know, are relying on it. I think that's right. All right. Thank you, everyone. Interesting conversation.
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0: We've got news coming up. Here's JJ Cale.
5: After midnight,

0: JJ Kalen after midnight. Well, I don't know what it's after midnight. Well, it is. Francis Leach is going to take you through the rest of it. Hi, Francis.
1: How are you?
0: Oh, I'm pretty good. Yeah, you're right.
1: Love a bit of lava lamp rock like that. That's what I call it. That sort of mid to early 70s late night music. Yeah. It's lovely.
0: Beanbags.
1: If you got into a beanbag these days, Philip, would you be able to get yourself out of it? That's the question you need to ponder.
0: Zero chance. Zero chance. I can barely put a sock on without standing on one leg. So, you know. Anyway.
1: Our beanbag days are over. How are we feeling about that?
0: Francis, I want you to demonstrate putting a sock on by standing on one leg during your program and report back, all right?
1: Oh, well, we'll talk about it tomorrow then.
0: See you, mate. Bye-bye.
1: See ya.
0: Francis will look after you. You and I will talk tomorrow.
2: When our leaders speak,
3: the Premier is snubbing his nose at the will of Parliament.
2: If it's relevant to you...
4: There is a gap, according to the Energy Minister, between what Hydro Tasmania want to earn and what Rio Tinto want to pay.
2: When the news unfolds...
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6: ABC News with David Rollins. Canada has announced retaliatory tariffs on close to $28 billion worth of United States goods, matching dollar-for-dollar tariffs imposed by Washington in what's become an escalating trade war. The counter-tariffs will take effect on American goods from the 8th of September and will impose duties of 15%, 25% and 50% across 700 imported products. A Canadian official says the tariffs target sectors including steel, furniture, clothing and electronics. It follows the US imposing tariffs following a breakdown in trade talks. China says it opposes illegal unilateral sanctions after the US warned that countries that continue to deal with Iran will face consequences. China is the biggest buyer of Iranian oil, as the BBC's Stephen McDonnell reports.
7: According to the Chinese government, its country's trade with Iran has been in full compliance with the law, in contrast to the Trump administration, which Beijing is accused of acting illegally with its latest round of unilateral sanctions. Foreign Ministry spokesperson Lin Zhen said China had repeatedly stated its opposition to America's illegal unilateral sanctions, which had not been authorised by the UN Security Council.
6: Queensland and the Northern Territory are pushing back against federal plans to link new data centres to renewable energy, arguing that coal and gas should remain in the mix, but experts say that approach is short-sighted. The Australian energy market operator forecasts data centres' share of grid electricity will rise from about 3% to 13% by the year 2036, prompting the Prime Minister to push for national rules on their energy and water use. University of Sydney senior researcher Dr. Rob Nichols says fossil fuels may look cheaper up front, but would cost more over the longer term.
8: The renewables over time are cheaper. So up front, a bit more expensive, but over time, you've only got the maintenance costs for renewables, but you've got the cost of gas year in, year out for gas turbine power data centres.
6: The Federal Health Minister says he's frustrated his government hasn't done a better job in getting more eligible children signed on to a program that covers dental care. Oral health isn't covered by Medicare, which Mark Butler says he accepts doesn't make a lot of sense. He says while he thinks the Labor Party's always had the ambition of getting more dental covered by Medicare, for now his focus is on getting the current system working well. He says there is a dental program for children of families receiving tax benefits.
9: One of the things I'm a bit frustrated about is we're not doing better as a government in getting a high uptake of that. Less than 40% of eligible children access that program of free dental care. It's like $1,100 worth of dental care every 2 years.
6: A series of proposed amendments to the Northern Territory CLP government's bill to legalise voluntary assisted dying have divided parliamentarians. Joseph Hathaway-Wilson has more on this story.
10: The government says it has the numbers to legalise voluntary assisted dying in a conscience vote on Thursday, but it is unclear whether amendments to the bill will pass. Several MLAs have said they will seek to remove both a gag order preventing doctors starting conversations about VAD and a 12-month end-of-life prognosis from the eligibility criteria. Chief Minister Leah Finocchiaro and Attorney General Marie-Claire Boothby say they will not support the changes, while opposition leader Selena Yubo says she will. CLP backbencher Brian O'Gallagher, meanwhile, says he'll join colleagues Lori Zio, Matthew Curl and Tanzil Rahman in removing the gag order, but did not comment on the prognosis period.
6: A planning expert says cutting back parts of the suburban rail loop undermines the project's purpose of connecting Victoria's growing population. Overpasses, walkways and community grants have been scaled back from the orbital rail line as part of $2 billion in cost savings announced by the government. It now brings the project's price tag to just over $32 billion. Jago Dodson is a professor of urban policy at RMIT University, who says the government needs to consider the project's long-term benefits.
11: These kind of changes that are being made under fairly short term, under a degree of political pressure around cost, budgets and the forthcoming election, risk being short term reactions that may reduce the overall benefit of the SRL.
6: That brings you up to date with the latest ABC news from near and far. For more at any time of the day or night, you can download the ABC Listen app.
12: And now the forecast from 936 ABC Hobart for Wednesday. For the state, showers about the west and south, possibly extending to eastern districts during the day, before clearing to the west by the evening. Southwesterly winds, fresh and gusty about the south, becoming light and variable during the evening. For Hobart, cloudy with a high chance of showers, most likely in the morning. Winds westerly 15 to 20 kilometres, tending southwesterly 20 to 30 kilometres in the morning, then becoming light in the evening. A temperature range 8 to 13.
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1: Good morning. Hello, everybody. It's Wednesday. How do you handle your Wednesdays? I kind of like my Wednesdays at the moment. Feels okay to be at Wednesday. Over the horizon and away we go for the rest of the week. And I hope you can hang with me for the next couple of hours. Always happy to chat. Our number is 1-300-800-222 or you can text us on 0437-774-774. Plenty to look forward to this morning. Four quiz in a moment. And coming up a little later on, one of my favourite people in the world, Jennifer Robinson's going to join us. Now, Jennifer Robinson is an extraordinary Australian. She is one of our most highly credentialed and successful legal eagles, an international human rights lawyer who has taken on the big and the powerful all over the world and is the subject of a new film called Silenced, a doc over the horizon and away we go for the rest of the week. And I hope you can hang with me for the next couple of hours. Always happy to chat. Our number is 1-300-800-222 or you can text us on 0437-774-774. Plenty to look forward to this morning. Four quiz in a moment and coming up a little later on, one of my favourite people in the world, Jennifer Robinson's going to join us. Now, Jennifer.

0: documentary about the work that she's been doing, particularly when it comes to really restrictive defamation laws. So we catch up with Jennifer. I think she's going to be in London where she works as a barrister. That's coming up a little later on. Really looking forward to that. But right now, four quiz for you, four topics, three questions in each. You know the drill by now. And if you answer three of the available 12, you go into the prize pool. You could possibly win the coveted fridge magnet. Not everybody gets one of those. Only those that get through the four quiz. And the topics are today. We try to mix them up. The olden days, that could mean anything, but it's anything that comes from back in the day. Questions about that. Get lyrical. So I'm going to take a lyric from a very famous song and give you a cryptic clue, and you've got to give me the answer. So we'll get lyrical with some songs. You'll know the songs, but will you remember the details? Gardens and plants, we're going to do that. And a couple of sport questions. So the olden days, getting lyrical with some famous songs, gardens and plants, and sport. They are our four topics for the four quiz, and I need you to get in the batter's box and have a swing at it. 1-300-800-222. 1-300-800-222 to play if you want to get on the phone and have a crack, or if you want to play along via your text message, 0437-774-774. Sprinkle a little gold dust into your morning. Here's Spandau Ballet.
1: Thank you for coming home. Sorry that the chairs are all warm. I left them here. I could have

0: 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Get those text messages coming through. 0437 774 774. Big good morning to Paul in Esperance, who enjoyed my baseball reference there. Paul, I was a great shortstop. I played a lot of baseball. That ball, that infield, that was a that I patrolled that like a dog chasing a bone, and my throw to first was deadly, Paul. I'm glad you enjoyed it. I'd love to be able to do that, but I can't bend down to pick up the ball anymore. But still, what a great game.
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0: That's right, time for the four quiz, 1-300-800-222 if you want to play, or 0437-774-774 if you want to send through your text message. The topics for today, the olden days. So we'll jog your memories of things that you would have known about back in the day. Getting lyrical, I'll quote you a song or a bit of a song. You have to fill in the blanks for me. We'll also be doing gardens and plants and some sports questions as well to get us underway. So let's jump straight into it on 1-300-800-222 and say good morning to Justin in Frankston. Hello, Justin. How are you?
2: Good morning, Francis. How are you, mate?
0: Now, yesterday I spoke to you. You've been fishing. Have you been out there again today?
2: No, I haven't. No, I'm going out there again on Saturday, but I'm going to Seaford Pier.
0: Okay, all the very best. I hope the weather's kind. I hope you're able to haul in a couple of tasty fish that are big enough for you to take home and eat as well.
2: Yeah, not those leather jackets.
0: No, you got to throw them back. Throw them back in. Now, what topic would you like this morning? The olden days, getting lyrical, where I sort of give you a song, a famous song, and you've got to sort of complete the picture for me. Gardens and plants or sport?
2: Let's go straight to sports.
0: Straight to sport. Okay, you've got to tell me this. Kay Cottee and Jessica Watson are best known for achievements in which sport?
2: Jessica Watson, would that be sailing?
0: It was sailing. They are both great sailors.
2: And I think Jessica Watson was the youngest Australian or youngest woman to go around Australia or the world or something.
0: Yep, she's a circumnavigator. And yes, you are right. And Kay Cottee, of course, a legendary long distance and solo sailor. Good stuff, my friend. Off to a jump, a good start. Okay, so where are you going to go after that? You've done your sport question. Gardens and plants, the olden days, or are you going to get lyrical with me?
2: I'm going to keep away from the olden days. I'm not that old. I'm going to go... Let's get lyrical.
0: Okay. Yeah, okay. This is, we've got to think about a Rolling Stones song here. Now, in their song...
2: Oh, now you're testing my memory.
0: In their song Paint It Black by the Stones, in their song Paint It Black, great tune too, sort of mid-60s Rolling Stones, Brian Jones. What colour was the door the Rolling Stones wanted to paint black? What colour was it? They wanted to paint it black, but they actually tell you what colour it is in the song that they want to paint black.
2: Was it red?
0: Yes, it was.

0: Very good, Justin. I thought that might be a bit of a stretch for people. You just tossed that off like you knew it straight away.
1: And I've got the monkey off my back. I've got two questions right. I've never got that done on your quiz.
0: Well, you're in touching distance, within touching distance of going into the prize pool. So you've got to choose an olden days question or a gardening question. Gardens and plants. What's it going to be for your third?
1: Oh, man. Let's try olden days.
0: sounding a little bit. You've got to be up for it. Come on, have the vibe. Get the vibe for me here. Now tell me this.
1: I'm 39, mate. I'm not that old.
0: Yeah, well, you know, you live with old people. You might have been around the olden days. You've got proximity to the olden days. All right, I'm going to ask you this question. Fantail wrappers. Remember those lollies, Fantails?
1: Oh, those are my favourite.
0: We're famous for printing what on the outside of the wrappers?
1: Would that be Who Am I?
0: Yes, it was. It was film and celebrity trivia, Who Am I? Well done.
1: I've got three in a row. Oh, that's a first.
0: Well, Justin, you're in the prize pool, mate. Congratulations.
1: Thank you, man. Enjoy your night.
0: Well, stay tuned because you might be our winner. We'll let you know a bit later on. Thanks for playing. 1-300-800-222 if you want to call to play. Or you can also play along at home via our text message on 0437 774 774. And always good to talk to our friend Betty in Dapto. Hello, Betty.
2: Hello, Francis.
0: How's your week been?
2: Pretty good, yeah.
0: What have you been getting up to?
2: Oh, not much. We had a little bit of rain, which is nice, and I've just taken it easy. I live a very lazy life these days.
0: Do you? Is that... Well, that's okay. You're allowed to. You sound like you're very comfortable with that.
2: Listen to some music.
0: This would be fun. When you do get some time to turn the record player or the CD player on, what are you listening to these days, Betty?
2: Oh, you mean music-wise?
0: Yeah, what do you choose? What have you listened to in the last little while?
2: Oh, I like the 80s. I like Glen Campbell and the Eagles. And,
0: yep.
2: And, you know, that type of music.
0: Do you use? Have you got a vinyl record player or do you put on a CD? What do you do?
2: I've got CDs.
0: Yep.
2: Yeah, I've got lots of CDs and... I've got otherwise, but mostly I have my CD player up in the bedroom.
0: Nice.
2: And I've got a lot of CDs sorted out.
0: Excellent.
2: And I have plenty of entertainment, Francis.
0: Good, I'm glad.
2: I've got the ABC. I listen to, you know, just about everything on the ABC.
0: Excellent. Well, sounds like you got it all sorted. Now, which topic would you like? Gardens and plants. Okay. Now, you'll be able to tell me this. You'll know this. Golden and Cootamundra are both varieties of which flowering plant native to Australia?
2: Wattle.
0: That is right. They are wattle. Have you got any wattle growing near you?
2: Not that I know of. No, I've got lots of things in my garden, bottle brushes and camellias and... hydrangeas and lots of things, yeah.
0: Nice. You'll have to send us a photo one day so we can have a look.
2: I don't think I could do that. you know David, who works with Phil?
0: Yes.
2: Well, he comes down and visits me from time to time.
0: Oh, what a good man. I would too, but I live a bit far away.
2: You're Melbourne.
0: I'm in Melbourne. That's a bit of a commute, Betty.
2: Yeah, well, David lives... off near the bridge in Sydney.
0: Nice.
2: And he was talking one night on the ABC. I think he was doing the quiz for Phil. He was conducting the quiz and he said about gardens. And I said, oh, I've got a bit of garden, David, if you want to come down and visit me. And that's probably 10 years ago.
0: Well, if he's going to come down again soon, I'll get him to take a photo. He can share it with us. Eh? How about that?
2: All right. And I'll also get him to take a photo for you of me. You know how I've got Fred the thing that goes up and down the stairs?
0: Yep.
2: Lift?
0: Yep.
2: Well, the ABC named it for me. Phil Clark threw it out to everybody. And the most popular name came back, Fred Astaire.
0: Ah, beautiful. I love it.
2: We called it Fred.
0: Oh, well, I'd love to see you having a ride on Fred. Now, what other topic would you like this morning, Betty? You've done gardens and plants. You can do sports, the olden days, or getting lyrical, where we talk about a song and you've got to answer a question about the lyrics.
2: I might try sport.
0: Okay, let's do sport for you then. Okay. What word means both a long-pointed medieval weapon and also a position in Olympic diving?
2: Oh, I'm thinking of a spear, but I don't think that goes with Olympic diving.
0: No.
2: Oh, I'll go for spear.
0: It's not spear. But, Betty, it's always great to talk to you.
2: And it's lovely to listen to you too.
0: Talk to you soon, mate. Bye-bye.
2: Sometime I go to sleep, but sometime I'm awake.
0: That's okay. We'll speak to you soon.
2: Thanks, Francis.
0: See you, Betty. Andrew's in Smithton in Tasmania, our next caller here on the 4 Quiz here on ABC Radio Overnight. So 1-300-800-222 if you want to play. Good morning, Andrew.
3: Good morning, sir. How are you?
0: I'm well. How are you?
3: Mate, I wouldn't be dead for quids.
0: That's a good place to be. A good place to be. And how is beautiful Smithton over the last few days? You getting a bit of rain down there?
3: Yes, we have. It's been a bit... How's your father?
0: Is it? A bit wild?
3: No, it's been a bit grey and... Quiet and a little bit wet.
0: Yeah, well, spring's coming soon, so the beautiful verdant green will be everywhere for you to enjoy in the sunshine, hopefully. Now, do you know the answer to our sport question here? What word means both a long-pointed medieval weapon and a position... Or, you know, that a diver undertakes in Olympic diving?
3: Probably don't. But can I...
0: Do you want to have a go?
3: Yeah, I'll have a go. Can I please do a shout-out to my tabby cat, Mary?
0: Hello, Mary.
3: And... My fighting fish, Enzo Ferrari.
0: Yeah, Enzo Ferrari. There you go. Everyone gets a shout out. What's your answer? You going to have a crack at it or?
3: Beer.
0: No, it's not a beer. But hey, mate, have a great day tomorrow.
3: Yeah, you too.
0: 1-300-800-222 to play. We're in our sports question here. And John in Broadbeach has been waiting patiently. Hello, John.
4: Hey, mate. How you going? I'm actually in Moranbah.
0: Oh, there you go. Hope it's
4: I'm at work. I'm at work.
0: What sort of work are you doing this time of the morning?
4: I'm in the coal mines.
0: Oh, there you go. Well, I'm glad you're able to give us a call. Are you above ground at the moment?
4: Oh, yeah. I listen every night. It's good. It's in the sort of room between, sort of get the break just when all the shows are on, so it's all right.
0: Oh, beauty. Excellent. Well, welcome aboard, mate. Do you know what I'm talking about here? What word means both a long-pointed medieval weapon and a position, a manoeuvre that Olympic divers take to try to win points? What is it?
4: I think it's a pike.
0: It is. It's a pike. All right, you know, if you pull it off, you know, a half pike, all that sort of stuff. And, of course, a pike is, in fact, a long-pointed medieval weapon that could do a lot of damage. And thank you to Harry in the Bay and Peter in Sydney and a couple others, Andy, who've texted through and they understood that it was a pike. Well done, mate. You've got one down. If you get three, you go into the prize pool. But you've got to move to a different topic. So we can go gardens and plants, the olden days, something from back in the day, or getting lyrical, where I... quote something from a famous song. You'll know the song, but you've got to help me with the detail. What do you want to do?
4: Yeah, I'll go olden days.
0: Olden days it is. All right. Now, a full-length vinyl album commonly plays at what speed?
4: Gee, I should know this.
0: A full-length vinyl album, which is cool these days. It's kind of olden days and current days.
4: RPM.
0: At 33 and a third RPM is correct, yes. Do you have a vinyl record player at home?
4: Yeah, I used to. I've got a collection, but, with the streaming and the room.
0: Yeah.
4: I think I've got it in storage, but I...
0: Unless you still got it.
4: At least I still got it, yeah.
0: Yeah, I mean, get it out sometime. It's something... I am, addicted to vinyl records, so I'm probably not the person to encourage you because it's, as someone has pointed out to me, the only reason why they love vinyl records is both the price and the inconvenience. It's very expensive it's a pain in the backside, but we love it. But you're right.
4: I used to get two or three records every week.
0: Yeah, where would you go shopping for them? Was there a favourite store?
4: Oh, it was when I was working. There was a record store in Surface.
0: Yeah,
4: I used to go there all the time. They had a really great what would you say?
0: Selection of records to pick from?
4: Yeah, and then when the CDs came in, they sort of went out of business. But there's a couple of old ones now, of old stores still floating around.
0: Yeah, they've come back in a big way.
4: And I think that guy that does the Cat Feeney show, does a trivia.
0: Yeah.
4: Well, not trivia, the karaoke on the Fridays.
0: Yep.
4: I wouldn't mind checking out his store. He sounds like he's got quite a few.
0: Yeah, well, get your record player out and have a go. Now, you've got two from two, so you've got one more to get into the prize pool with Justin to see if you can win. So you've done the olden days. You've done our sport question, so you've got to get lyrical or you've got to go gardens and plants.
4: I'll go gardens and plants.
0: Gardens and plants, it is for you. Now, I'm going to play you a piece of audio from a very famous Australian horticulturalist, and you've got to be able to tell me who this voice is.
5: But what about places where the winds are ferocious and laden with salt? These are the most difficult places of all to create comfortable suburban gardens in most parts of Australia. We don't know where we're born. We have reasonable access to water. The soil's not too bad. And our gardens are buffeted just by the occasional wind. But what about places where the winds are ferocious and laden with salt? These are the most difficult places of all to create a garden.
0: A very famous Australian voice with an English accent.
4: Yeah, I mean, he was from Tasmania.
0: Yes.
4: And he had the show on the ABC.
0: Yeah, he hosted. He did. He hosted.
4: I just can't remember the name.
0: Oh, you're all there, but not quite, mate. Hey, hope the day at work isn't too tough, and enjoy, and thanks for being on the show.
4: No worries, mate. Okay.
0: I'll talk to you soon.
4: See ya.
0: 1-300-800-222 to play. We are playing the four quiz here on ABC Radio Overnights, and we're heading to Brunswick Heads in northern New South Wales and saying good morning, Boyd. Hello, Boyd.
6: Hello, Francis, and thank you for... I've listened to you when I was a bloody uni student in Melbourne. I'm in Bruns now, been in Brisbane, and you're such a great presenter. I'm not going to get this.
0: It was on telly for a long, and thank you very much. It's very kind, boy. It was on television on Gardening Australia, the original, well, one of the original hosts of Gardening Australia before, of course, Costa's become an icon on the show. But this man was there for many, many years.
6: So may I briefly say this very close friend of mine who passed away 2 years ago in a tragic farm accident, but my brother, when he was having his first child, he was nicknamed Costa because of his beard.
0: And he had obviously a Costa-like beard.
6: But he looked just like Costa, and he was my best friend and business partner and so on. And he's sorely missed. And his nickname, and people who came to his funeral from Melbourne, they didn't know that his name was Lindsay. He was just known as Costa because he looked like him.
0: Yeah.
6: They only knew him by that name, which is rather beautiful.
0: Yeah, it is.
6: And I'm not going to get this right.
0: Good on you, Boyd. And thank you for sharing the story about your friend as well. And take care, mate. We'll talk soon. 1-300-800-222 to play. Dave is in Canberra this morning here on ABC Radio Overnight. Hello, David.
7: Oh, hello. How are you?
0: I'm well. Do you know who that famous horticulturalist is?
7: I've got a bit of a record collection, but I would have a stab in the dark and say it's Peter Kundal.
0: It was the late, the great Peter Kundal, who was a staple voice on the ABC for many years with his passion for gardens and plants. Well done, mate. Now tell me about your record collection. What's in it?
7: I'm 58 and it's sort of eclectic. I've got everything from the Goons to Let's Dance picture disc.
0: Oh,
7: and
0: Bowie at his finest.
7: Oh, what a singer, eh?
0: Yep.
7: And I thought the Goons, they're bloody amazing.
0: Yes.
7: And I've got a picture disc, Red, and it is red in colour.
0: Excellent.
7: And, yeah, you know, why would you call it anything else? She had I've forgotten her name, but she had, she was very famous.
0: Excellent. Well, I'm glad you still got your record collection. You didn't give it away. So what else? You've got one down. So that's great from the garden section. So you can go to the olden days Getting Lyrical, where we talk about a song and I ask you a specific question about the lyrics, or a sport question. What do you want to do, Dave?
7: Oh, gee. We can't keep going on the one we're on, are
0: no,
7: we?
0: No, the rules are you answer one, you move to the next topic. That's the twist in our little plot here.
7: Oh, well, this is the first time, so I'm happy with that. I was going to tell you about my Hard and Carmen record system, but it doesn't matter.
0: What topic would you like?
7: Give it to me again, please.
0: The olden days, so a question from back in the day. Getting lyrical, I'll talk about a song's lyrics, a famous song, and you've got to answer a question about it, or a sport question.
7: Oh, we'll have a go at sport.
0: Okay, have a go at sport. Here we go. All right, I've got a question for you here. Have a listen to this. This is yesterday, something from the news yesterday, a bit of audio, and tell me the name of the rugby league star who announced his retirement yesterday.
8: Had a bit of training today, got through that fine. I felt like I was good, but after having conversations with Madge and the medical team, they thought it was the best interest to obviously rest up. They're a bit concerned about the amount of training that I've done. I've been limited in the last couple of weeks, so unfortunately they were pretty concerned with the amount of training I've done in the last couple of weeks. I've only sort of completed the training session today. Although I felt fine, they were quite concerned, you know, how I was going to pull up or if I was going to get through, and they didn't want the lasting images of me getting carried off the field or whatnot. So, you know.
0: Who is that? Retired yesterday, retired, unable to play the last couple of games because of injury, and he's saying goodbye this week. Who is it?
7: Oh, my goodness. It's got to be someone. Madge is a coach of the team.
0: Yes, he is.
7: Oh, my goodness. Now, what team's he the coach of?
0: That's oh, I can't give you that. That'll give it away.
7: Oh, I thought you give clues and hints.
0: No, we are ruthless, absolutely ruthless, Dave. Not really, but you know. Have a guess.
7: You're a bit like that Pauline Hanson.
0: Whoa, that's hard. But anyway,
7: she's ruthless. she's a convicted criminal.
0: Dave, let's get back on track here, and do you have an answer for me?
7: Madge. What's Madge? He's not South Sydney.
0: No, he's not.
7: That's the other. That's the big fella. Madge. Oh my goodness! It's
0: Dave. You dropped out. You there? You've gone. All right, we'll have to move on. Thank you, Dave. Thank you for calling, and we'll move on to Shannon in Caboolture in Queensland. Hello, Shannon. How are you going?
9: I'm good, thank you, Francis. How are you?
0: I am well. Do you know who that rugby league star saying goodbye was?
9: Yes, it was Adam Reynolds.
0: It was the great Adam Reynolds, who won't be playing against the Storm on Thursday night because of injury, but he's saying goodbye after a storied career, premiership player both with the Broncos and with his beloved South Sydney Rabbitohs. Well done. Yeah, how's your morning been?
9: Very good. Thank you very much. Yeah.
0: Excellent.
9: I've been listening to all of the questions and everything. This is the first time I've called you.
0: Oh, good on you.
9: Yeah, so I love listening to Betty from Datto.
0: Yeah, she's a ripper. Listening.
9: Yeah,
0: she should have her own show.
9: I think so. Yeah, I love listening to a lot of the people that call in. So
0: the Betty from Datto podcast would be a monster hit.
9: I think so. I think it would. I think you would. She'd get money for that. She'd get a retirement fund, no problem.
0: Well, let's work on that together. Okay, so we've got you've done
9: you
0: a sport.
9: You want to hear my LP regret?
0: Yes, please.
9: My mother would not let me buy any LPs until I earned a job, got a job for my part-time work, and I got part-time work working at a shop, like when I was year 12. And then I finally got work, and then they said to me, oh, no, there's no more LPs. We've got CDs. Ah. So everybody said to me, get rid of your LPs. I had the best LPs, and I got rid of my LPs.
0: I know. That's a very common story.
9: I had so many good ones.
0: Which one do you miss the most?
9: Oh, like so many. I had one of the original Thrillers of Michael Jackson and Bad, and I had I just all had really good ones, you know, that I think, oh, God, I wish I kept that.
0: Yeah.
9: You know?
0: Anyway, you can still hear the music. Okay, so let's jump into the question. So you got one right. We got Adam Reynolds right. You nailed that one. Yep. So, and sport is done. So you need to go to either gardening and plants, the olden days, or getting lyrical with songs. Well, I'll talk about a song and I'll ask you a question about its lyrics.
9: Okay. Well, seeing so, okay. Well, I might bomb out anyway, so I may as well do the lyrical.
0: Okay. Here we go. Getting lyrical with Madonna here. In her song Like a Prayer, you know that song?
9: Yep.
0: Great song. Huge hit. What does it feel like when she hears you call her name? She sings it in the song. What does she say it feels like when she hears her name being called? Think about...
9: Oh, man, don't you hate this?
0: And I'll think about the opening of the song. She sings it right there at the very start of the song.
9: Oh, I know. And I'm going to get off the phone and go, I hate you, Francis. Oh.
0: It's my job to make you think.
9: Not at 2 o'clock in the morning. I'm really sorry you've got me, and I love this.
0: Well,
9: this
0: okay.
9: Song.
0: You're going to know it. So take a deep breath when you find out. But thanks for calling.
9: Okay, I'll call again.
0: Thank you. See you soon, Shannon. 1-300-800-222. Philippa is in Sydenham. Hello, Philippa. Welcome to the Four Quiz.
10: Oh, hello. It's the first time I've called you.
0: Oh, hello. Francis. Welcome aboard.
10: I love your laughter.
0: Oh, thank you.
10: I caught your voice about a month ago, but I've missed out on two of the most wonderful things tonight. I had to double repeat Kerry O'Brien. I mean, the most wonderful speech. You've got to listen to it.
0: Yeah, I'm looking forward to it. I haven't heard it. Yeah.
10: I only caught the end of George Mikalogiannis, so I've woken up now, and I've got you.
0: Well, I don't think I can compete with those two great Australians, but anyway. Do you know the answer to our question here? It's a song, Like a Prayer. It was a huge smash hit for Madonna in 1988, 89. And she says it at the start of the song, life is a mystery, everyone must stand alone. And then she talks about how she feels when her name gets called. What does she say it's like?
10: I don't like Madonna.
0: You don't have to whisper it. It's okay.
10: I'm sorry, Francis. It's one of the things that passed me by.
0: That's okay. You can always go back there if you want to check it out. I mean, it's not too late.
10: I'll continue to listen.
0: Thank you, Philippa. Talk soon. 1-300-800-222. Anne-Marie, good morning.
11: Oh, hello, Francis.
0: In North Ringwood there. Do you know what it is in her song Like a Prayer? What does Madonna describe it when she hears her name being called? What does she say it feels like?
11: I've been trying to listen and sing the song in my head, but I'm not a Madonna fan either. And I can sing it, but I just can't remember.
0: Ah, okay. Do you want to sing it with me? We'll sing it together and see if we can get there.
11: Oh. not tonight?
0: Okay, you haven't warmed up your tonsils? All right, well, thank you for calling. Call again. Hey, don't make this a once.
11: Okay, I've never called you before.
0: Okay, well, good to talk to you. We'll speak soon.
11: Thank you. Bye-bye.
0: Now, we need to just clarify also what was said earlier, that Pauline Hanson, her convictions were overturned by the Court of Appeal, and so she is not, as was said by one of our callers, a convicted criminal. That is not the case. Fact check that one. As we go back to the quiz and Pamela in Carlton. Can you help me out here, Pamela?
12: Good morning, Francis. I hope I can, and then I'll get to records after that.
0: Yeah, okay. What is it in the song Like a Prayer? What does she say it feels like?
12: Like a little prayer.
0: It does. It feels like a little prayer. Well done.
12: You're giving it away to them. But... I get
0: there
12: it.
0: There are two answers to that.
12: I don't really like McDonough.
0: Yeah, there are two answers to it. It feels like a little prayer, but it also feels like home. So she has two. But I was going to, there was either or. But well done. And we can move on. Now, your record collection, tell me that. What's going on?
12: Yes, I do. I do have records and I do play records.
0: Yep.
12: And one of the things that I've also got, part of my collection is all of the compilation LPs that they used to produce of pop songs.
0: Oh, I love those. So are you talking like Ripper 77?
12: Yeah.
0: With a Bullet 1982?
12: Yes. Yeah. So I'm, and they're the dates that I've got them are from 1967 through to 1986, I think, is the last one that I have.
0: Lots of copies of Explosive Hits.
12: All of them. Explosive Hits 73 is a very good one.
0: What's on that? What do you remember?
12: No, I don't want to fry my brain at this hour of the morning trying to think about it, and I'm not going to walk across the room and pick it up.
0: Fair enough. Well, that's great that they've still got them, because they were absolute gold dust, weren't they? Because they collected all the sort of radio hits of the day on two sides of vinyl, and you could sort of just play them at your will. You didn't have to sit there waiting and listening by your cassette deck and radio to try to tape it.
12: Well, it's a real. I used to tape them on the reel to reel on the radio as a child. That's what I used to do.
0: That's stepping it up. It's taking up a few levels.
12: Well, I couldn't do. Well, there was a reel to reel, an Akai reel to reel in the family, but I didn't have the money to buy records. And those compilation LPs, I've only collected as an adult. I didn't collect them at the time. I mean, you'd save up your pocket money to just buy one single.
0: Yes.
12: And, I mean,
0: thrash that to death.
12: 20 cents a week. It was, you didn't have that many records. But anyway.
0: Excellent. Well, you got that one right. So we can move to the olden days or gardens and plants. If you can answer, we've got to get you to three, and you've got two questions left. So which one do you want to go to first?
12: Let's try gardens and plants, please.
0: Which nutrient is especially associated with encouraging leafy green growth in plants? Which nutrient?
12: Chlorophyll.
0: No, it's not chlorophyll.
12: Oh.
0: Thank you for...

0: Other one. Okay. Yeah. Thanks, Francis.
1: Thank you
0: Bye-bye.
1: For playing. We'll speak to you soon. 1-300-800-222 If we and thanks to Jenny in Glenbrook and a few other people, Jane in Mudgee and Harry in the Bay, been texting through and got the Madonna question right. Love your text messages coming through. Let's keep them coming. 0437-774-774 as we head to Coffs Harbour and Danny. Hello, Danny.
2: Good morning, Francis. How are you, sir?
1: I am well. Do you know which nutrient it is?
2: Which the nutrient encourages... Hang on, I need to...
1: So it's a big thing when it comes to fertiliser.
2: I think it could be nutrient... nitrogen.
1: It is nitrogen.
2: I don't know.
1: It is nitrogen.
2: Got
1: yes,
2: back. I'm back in the rat race of Brisbane. So.
1: Oh, no. Oh, bat down the hatches. You're right. Nitrogen it is. Okay, you got
2: it
1: one.
2: It is nitrogen.
1: It is nitrogen. Well done.
2: Oh,
1: see, wow. You've got one question right. We need to get you to three. So you go to a final question in the quiz, and then it's extra time if you get this. So this is from the olden days. What is it? What are you playing in the background there, by the way,
2: My
1: Danny?
2: Guitar.
1: I can hear you, yes. Okay. So maybe you want to just hold off for that for a sec because it makes it difficult to listen to. The olden days. Now listen to this. Just before decimal currency came in, 10 shillings was worth $1. So what was a pound worth in decimal currency? If 10 shillings was worth $1, what was a pound worth in decimal currency?
2: In decimal currency, $2?
1: It was $2. All right, mate, let's get you into extra time and see if you've got the answer for us. And you could go into the prize. Well, so far, Justin's the only one in there, but for you to have for a shot at glory. Okay, tell me this. What is the nickname from our sports section in extra time? What is the nickname of New Zealand's men's cricket team?
2: Men's cricket team.
1: What are they known as?
2: No, the All Blacks are Union, the Ferns are the netball. Ah, geez. Men's cricket team, yep. Are the All Whites?
1: No, the All Whites are their football team. They are the Black Caps. But Danny, thanks for playing
2: Black
1: along.
2: Caps, thanks, Brent.
1: And we'll talk to you soon. And thanks to Justin in Frankston, who is our winner. He's the only one that got to the prize pool this morning. It's been fun, though, and we'll do the four quiz again tomorrow here on ABC Radio Overnights. Here's Carly Simon.

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1: This is Overnights with Francis Leach.
0: And Justin in Frankston, give us a call back. You have won the four quiz, and we'll send you through that prized Fit Fridge magnet, which will tell everybody that goes to get the milk out of the fridge that you are a winner of the coveted Overnights quiz. Explosive Hits, 73. Someone's texted through from memory. Had Wings of an Eagle. Oh, great tune by Russell Morris. Mouldy Old Dough. Don't know that song. And Nights in White Satin by the Moody Blues on it, amongst others. Hope that's still playing well for you if you've got a copy of that. Speaking of music, musicians in Australia will soon have to prove whether their songs have been created with artificial intelligence. Now, from Friday, Holy AI created music is going to be excluded from Australia's official music charts unless it's substantially human-made and doesn't raise manipulation concerns or use legal AI services. So how will that work? Well, Mike Commode explains.
2: Australia's main music charts, the ARIA charts, have announced a ban on AI-generated music. But the new rules won't apply to all AI use. So how much AI is technically too much? And what does the move mean for music creation in Australia? Back in July, a cover of Madonna's Like a Prayer by Queensland DJ and producer Josh Farwas became the most played song on Australian radio and reached number 4 on 2 ARIA charts. While very catchy and hugely popular, it got a few people in the music industry fired up. Some believed it was produced with artificial intelligence-powered audio engineering software. Software that allows users to create songs, including vocals, lyrics, and instrumentation, from text prompts or uploaded audio. Farwas himself said he used AI as a tool, and later updated the track listing on Spotify to say the vocals and drums were AI-generated. Now, the Australian Recording Industry Association, which runs the charts of the most popular music in Australia, has updated its charts code of practice. ARIA says recordings using AI in a supporting role will remain eligible, but wholly AI-generated tracks won't qualify for the ARIA charts. This new code lets ARIA remove ineligible recordings, alter chart positions, and even revoke chart awards. Alexis Weaver is an associate lecturer in composition and music technology at the Sydney Conservatorium of Music.
3: So I think this is a wonderful step forward because it really sends the message that ARIA and APRA want to prioritise and value human creativity, despite, you know, maybe some lighter use of these tools.
2: She says while she's fine with AI being used to a limited extent in music production, ARIA's move lays out an important distinction to music artists.
3: What ARIA have introduced is almost like a labelling system or an honour system where musicians and labels who are submitting releases for charting or for consideration for awards will have to flag whether music is completely AI generated or all of the kind of main elements are generated with AI, whether it is AI assisted or AI produced. And that's kind of the greener flag where the main elements are still very much driven by human creativity, but there may be some AI-generated backing vocals or maybe AI has been used in the mixing and mastering process.
2: Now, ARIA isn't alone in making this call. In updating its code, it's drawing from the principles published in July by the International Federation of the Phonographic Industry, which intended to distinguish human-created recordings from wholly AI-generated material. ARIA says those rules would likely disqualify music with lead vocals or key instrumentals that are AI-generated, which suggests Farwas' song may not qualify under the new Australian code. Meanwhile, Spotify has taken a different measure when it comes to identification and labelling of AI music. It's promised to badge AI personas and exclude them from recommendations by default. Thing is, that badge only applies to the identity behind an artist's profile, not whether AI was used to make a particular recording. ARIA's new rules come amid a wider dispute between creative industries and AI companies, many of which have built their technology using copyrighted material without artists' permission. The federal government's working on new rules for AI and data centres that would include strong copyright protections for Australian creators. The new ARIA rules around AI-generated music apply from Friday.
0: Mike Commode there with that story about AI-generated music being excluded from our music charts, which I, for one, think is a damn good thing. Anyway, this next song is definitely not AI-created here on ABC Radio 9.

0: Rockhampton lads. Thomas Busby and Jeremy Maru. Busby Maru there, and the best part of me is you and Ray, the truckies from Rocky. Hello, Ray.
1: Morning, Francis. How are you, bud?
0: How are you, man? Where are you today?
1: I'm way up to Bundaberg.
0: Uh-huh. And you know a bit of the Busby Maru story.
1: Yeah, well, Thomas's brother actually works for the ABC in ABC Capricornia.
0: Oh, there you go.
1: He's a weekend sports dude.
0: Can he sing?
1: No.
0: That's okay. Can't be everything.
1: No, well, he's pretty good at sport.
0: fair enough. That's good. Obviously, you're looking after the North Queensland cowboy stories and all that sort of caper.
1: Yeah, and the Capras at Rockhampton.
0: Excellent. Well, there you go. Good little story there. We might have to get him on the show sometime. We do like to do the rounds of our friends in the regions and so on. We might talk to him about that and whether his brother's got a good record collection too.
1: I don't know that they get along so well.
0: Okay, thanks for the intel. Then we'd call him up and just give you the big brush off. Important to know these things, Ray. Thank you.
1: No problem, mate. Have a good night, Ray.
0: Thanks, mate. Thank you very much, buddy. Safe driving. Justin from Frankston, we need to call in. You're so thrilled to win, but you need to actually claim the prize, Justin. Give us a call back. 1-300-800-222 is the number, Justin. You know the number. Get on the phone and give us a call. We'll be heading to the news very, very soon here on ABC Radio Overnight. It's Francis Leach with you. A bit of pep in your step. I love this track here from Toots and the Maytals. This is called Broadway Jungle.

0: ABC News with David Rowlands. Canada says it will match US-imposed tariffs imposed last week dollar for dollar, rate for rate, as an all-out trade war between the long-time allies appears to break out. Canadian officials have announced the retaliatory tariffs, which they say will go into effect from the 8th of September. It follows US President Donald Trump's announcement of tariffs on Canadian vehicles and automotive parts. Canada's Finance Minister, François-Philippe Champagne, says the retaliatory tariffs will be equivalent to the US ones.
1: Canada will match the United States tariffs dollar for dollar, rate for rate. Effective September 8, Canada will impose counter tariffs of up to 15, 25 or 50% on 27.6 billion in imports.
0: The Prime Minister says Australia needs a single national framework to govern the rapid expansion of AI data centres. Speaking at the Business Council of Australia's annual dinner, Mr Albanese reiterated plans to take proposed standards on energy and water use to National Cabinet today, despite objections from Queensland and the Northern Territory. Mr Albanese says consistent rules are needed to turn growing investment in AI infrastructure into a national economic advantage.
2: Tomorrow I will advance discussion on national standards for AI at National Cabinet. The objective of all governments must be to turn our attractive investment settings into a comparative advantage that supports our national interests. We can't afford to have eight different systems in Australia, which is why we need national standards.
0: Meantime, Australian producer and DJ Mitch Thomas says musicians have a big responsibility to educate the public about AI-generated music. The Australian Recording Industry Association has announced that from Friday, fully AI-created music will be excluded from the ARIA charts. Thomas, who goes by the stage name Needs No Sleep, has been vocal about Josh Fawaz's cover of Like a Prayer, which was produced using generative AI tools and topped Australian radio charts. He says it's not about controlling what Australians listen to, but rather informing them.
3: They've got lives, they've got jobs, they're not keeping up to date with the inner workings of the music industry. So it's up to us in the industry and those who really care passionately about this to make them informed and help them understand what's going on so that then they can make their choice.
0: The Federal Labor MP representing Greater Darwin says he'll fight a new charge levelled against him. Rio Davis reports.
4: Solomon MP Luke Gosling was granted bail last month after he allegedly assaulted the Northern Territory Administrator David Connolly in July, charges Mr Gosling denies. Among the conditions of his bail was a requirement to advise Mr Connolly of plans to attend any events the administrator was likely to attend. Police have not detailed the alleged breach on August 14th, and a spokesperson for Mr Gosling says they haven't been told any details either. The matter will be heard on September 30th at the same time as the earlier contested assault charges.
0: A right-wing Israeli politician has recorded himself taking a sledgehammer to a Palestinian memorial in the occupied West Bank after being escorted into the village by Israeli soldiers. Nick Parmeter takes up the story.
5: Zvi Sukkot, a member of the Israeli Knesset, posted video of his attempt to destroy the stone memorial in the town of Madama, arguing it was a terror monument. The Israel Defense Forces have accused the 35-year-old of having acted deceptively and manipulatively, confirming it diverted resources to accompany him only for him to carry out the vandalism. The military criticism appears to focus on the diversion of resources rather than the vandalism itself. Israel's Prime Minister has also condemned the incident from the perspective of the strain it put on the military. However, Mr. Sukkot's political allies have defended his actions.
0: About 100 captive native birds at a wildlife park in the Adelaide Hills will be vaccinated against H5N1 bird flu as South Australia responds to a growing number of confirmed and suspected cases. The park is the first in South Australia approved to use the vaccine, with several endangered species among those protected. The move comes as authorities confirm a long-nosed fur seal near Kangaroo Island has tested positive, taking South Australia's total number of H5 cases to 195. Authorities stress the vaccine is not fully protective, but say it provides an additional line of defence. ABC News.
6: And now the forecast from 936 ABC Hobart for Wednesday. For the state, showers about the west and south, possibly extending to eastern districts during the day. before clearing to the west by the evening. Southwesterly winds, fresh and gusty about the south, becoming light and variable during the evening. For Hobart, cloudy with a high chance of showers, most likely in the morning. Winds westerly 15 to 20 kilometres, tending southwesterly 20 to 30 kilometres in the morning, then becoming light in the evening. A temperature range 8 to 13.
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13: Good morning to you. Welcome to Wednesday. It's 6 minutes past three on the east coast of Australia, 24 to three in South Australia and the Northern Territory, and six past one in the west. Coming up in a moment, we know that young people are having a really tough time of it at the moment, whether it's the long and tailing implications of the COVID pandemic, their fears about environmental upheaval, and of course the threat of artificial intelligence to the way we work and live, all of these pressures bearing down on them. We're going to speak to Professor Lucas Walsh from Monash University, who calls it a polycrisis that young people are facing, and what we can do if we've got young people in our lives to help them navigate it. So we'll do that, and we'll catch up with our friend overseas today. Is Derek Linsel. Derek has been travelling through Poland and Austria and that part of the world, and we'll talk to him from Vienna this hour as well. That's all ahead of us. First, though, take the steering wheel. Here are the Cars. And, of course, the threat of artificial intelligence to the way we work and live, all of these pressures bearing down on them. We're going to speak to Professor Lucas Walsh from Monash University, who calls it a polycrisis that young people are facing, and what we can do if we've got young people in our lives to help them navigate it. So we'll do that, and we'll catch up with our friend overseas today is Derek Linsel. Derek

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1: ABC Overnights, Francis Leach with you. Now, if you've got young people in your life in their early 20s, you know that they've had a very tough time in the last couple of years. The COVID experience hit young people particularly hard, robbing them of their education experience, their socialisation, and increasing worries about jobs and environmental futures. So where are they at and how can we help them best? Lucas Walsh is with us. He's from Monash University and he's just done a major study into what he's describing as a polycrisis facing young people in this day and age. And he joins us here on ABC Overnights this morning. Hi, Lucas. How are you?
2: I'm good, thanks. How are you?
1: It does sound like a serious issue, a polycrisis. When you use that phrase, what do you mean by it?
2: So over the last 5 years, we've been collecting data about young people and the pressures they face in different aspects of their lives. And what we didn't realise at the time when we started looking at their lives in relation to work, education, relationships, health and wellbeing, civic and political participation, we hadn't anticipated that we were going to be tracking them through the pandemic and beyond. And looking at the data after 5 years, although we see improvements in certain areas, we see the interconnection of these with broader trends. So when you

0: get particularly major trends, crises intersecting, they compound each other, magnifying the crisis. So this is what's called a polycrisis. And I can give you an example of what that might look like. So during the Lismore floods, we saw people displaced from homes in the north part of Australia. A lot of young people were affected. We know this because Mission Australia and Origin tracked their experience of teens and found that they were displaced from home, displaced from school, their present and futures disrupted. It took a long time for many of them to go back, and some of them couldn't go back. And so what might happen there is you've got a natural disaster occurring that's disrupted a young life. The young person then is dislodged from these traditional institutions and their home, traditional institutions like school and their home. Some of them might not be able to go back because the property is devastated, or perhaps because it's become uninsurable, which an increasing proportion of land in Australia is becoming uninsurable due to climate change. Then, if they're forced to relocate, they might relocate to a nearby city where unemployment might be higher, where they face rising property prices, both rental and purchasing a home. And they might face a precarious labour market in which they're unable to save up to afford that home. This is the definition of a polycrisis, the intersection of employment, housing and climate change, which are the top three issues on the minds of young people aged 18 to 24 today.
1: What are you seeing as the impact on those young people in terms of their mental health and their behaviours, I guess? That's the other thing, what they choose to do amidst this crisis.
0: Well, the data really reflects young people themselves. There's a huge variation there. There is, you know, hope and optimism. There's also what we call a tempered or dark hope. And, you know, that's to reflect the fact that they, in the near term, think they'll be okay, but in the longer term, they're very wary of these wider forces that I'm talking about. And then we've got outright pessimism and cynicism, where a large proportion of respondees think that they'll be worse off than their parents, and are altering their plans for the future because, for example, some will suggest, what's the point in having kids in a world that's uninhabitable? Or those major steps in life, like getting education and training that would lead to desirable work, that's starting to break down over the last few decades. To buy a house, to start a family, well, starting a house has become prohibitive for a huge proportion of the population. So therefore, plans change or just become scuppered. So what we're actually seeing are these multiple cascading levels of disruption that are really reshaping how young people are thinking about the future.
1: Professor Lucas Walsh is with us. He's a Professor of Education Policy and Practice Youth Studies at Monash University. He's talking to us about his latest survey, the work that they've done at Monash around youth policy and education practice and the polycrisis that young people are facing. I mean, that level of pessimism doesn't bode well for this generation. Is there a sense that somehow they're not going to engage in the things that I guess they're traditionally expected to, in the sense of believing in democracy, for instance, and participating in civil and civic and community activities, and just dropping out completely, turning their back on the, you know, the institutions that hold us together?
0: Yeah, good question. Here's the positive news, that we try to gauge their levels of civic and political participation on issues of concern to them. And the story is actually quite hopeful. They're still engaged in those issues. They're engaged in volunteering, although it's decreased a little bit in recent years. But they're often participating in ways that aren't measured by conventional radars, like elections or belonging to a union or belonging to a political party. The division between political representatives and young people has been widening. That's not only in our data, that's in the broader research. Young people are, to some extent, rightly pessimistic that political representatives are not delivering the kinds of change that they need and that they need now. So there is this level of disengagement and this cynicism because, you know, one of them, to paraphrase what she said, what will it take for people to change, to move on this? So political parties of all stripes have a really big task on their hands to try to win back young people to political institutions. And, you know, the data beyond our report says, you know, there's a significant proportion of young people where if you ask them if democracy is a preferred form of government, they'll go, I'm not sure, which suggests a turning away from democracy. And to some extent, it exposes the risks of populist movements or disengagement from political participation entirely.
1: So it's, in a sense, the young people feeling like their elders, the generations that have gone before, and the institutions that govern us and guide us are not keeping up their end of the social contract. So that's a really critical point, isn't it? It's one of those crisis points where things can take a very different turn.
0: You put your finger right on it. Whether it's explicit or implicit, there is a social contract that, for example, implicit in the social contract is the idea that successive generations will do better. But on a whole bunch of indicators, this generation is not going to fare better. And they know it, and they call it out in our research. There's a social contract that more education and training leads to desirable work. That's decreasingly the case. And that's just not us saying it. There's wider research to affirm that. There's a political promise that there is equitable and fair representation in Parliament, but young people consistently are not seeing their needs to be met, or if they're seeing their needs to be met to some extent, they're not seeing it quickly enough. Now, when we talk about climate change, you know, your listeners might be familiar with the fact that Shanghai has experienced a deluge of flooding and rain, that there is drought in Europe and the UK, that there are fires flashing across North America. Young people see this and are aware of this and saying climate change is happening now, because that's what scientists said. If these responses aren't urgent and they're not looking at the challenges in an interconnected way, for example, what are the workforces for the future? How do young people need to be prepared for these changes and to be able to adapt? And are there secure kinds of jobs there so they can get on with it and do it? This is the outcome of a polycrisis where you've got these various tensions pulling at young people, but they're in fact quite interconnected.
1: Professor Lucas Walsh is with us from Monash University here on ABC Radio Overnights. Francis Leach with you. And we're talking about the research he and his team have done on the polycrisis facing young people. Lucas, you talk about this stretching back to its starting point well before COVID. I suggested COVID might have been the trigger, but in your research, you say it goes all the way back to the global financial crisis around 2007, 2009.
0: Yeah, well, depending on how you look at it, the seeds for some of these crises have been laid over the last several decades. So really gathering speed in the latter 20th century. So, for example, deregulation of financial markets, the decline of union representation, greater competitiveness within the workforce, technological innovation and change have all compounded this feeling of uncertainty and insecurity, which actually predates the global financial crisis. The global financial crisis is the last time before the pandemic when we can look and go, this downturn happened and here's what happened again, which is young people were immediately and disproportionately affected by the downturn as they were during the pandemic. But the seeds for example, the erosion of trust in government, for the greater what often is called the fluidity of the labour market, and, for example, the reconfiguration of society through technology such as social media and increasingly language-based artificial intelligence, have all compounded and intensified pre-existing trends that cascade and fall on one another.
1: Artificial intelligence certainly is almost like, you know, another black cloud on... Artificial intelligence is certainly another black cloud on that horizon, no doubt about it. My own daughter, who's 24, is vehemently opposed to it and sees it as robbing her future of work and of opportunity. And it's an understandable emotional response. So it just adds to the anger that young people are feeling. Is that anger now getting to a point where, not that it's dangerous necessarily, but it's going to call for a reckoning?
0: Well, look, we have actual quotes in the report where young people have said we need a revolution. That's, for your listeners' benefit, Francis, that's part of a range of opinions that I mentioned before, of hope and optimism and the ability to influence change. But there is a segment there that is drifting towards, well, if we can't work within the system, then we have to remake the system. Now, Australia is faring quite well overall. It's actually faring better than we might think on issues such as social cohesion and the relative strength of democracy. But if we look to trends in other countries, like the UK and particularly the United States, we start to see a turning. And the turning is most viscerally seen in, for example, young Americans who think that violence is justified, the political violence is justified. They're not here in Australia yet, but they're definitely bubbling away in Western democracies throughout the world.
1: Yeah, the Luigi Mangione's case in New York City is an example of that, isn't it? Exactly, a sort of a lightning strike of that anger being acted out in a violent way. Look, Lucas, it's really important research, and can people check it out online if they want to take a deeper dive? Where can they go?
0: If you Google Monash and CYPEP, it should come up on the website. But there'll be links available if people want to search for it.
1: Good on you, Lucas. 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
0: Thanks so much for having me, Francis. It's been good to talk to you.
1: Professor Lucas Walsh from Monash University talking to us about the research he has done with his team on the crisis that young people are facing, the omni-crisis that young people are facing in this day and age. It's ABC Radio Overnight. It's Francis Leach with you. Hope you're well.
2: 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I'm John O'Hara, and I'm on the hunt to find the biggest 80s fan in Tasmania. Is that you? 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
1: Coming up in a moment, we'll go to Vienna, catch up with our friend overseas, Derek Linsell, to talk about what's been happening in that part of the world. 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
0: Hope you're having a good morning on this Wednesday. We'd like to catch up regularly with our friends overseas. And today we're heading to Austria, or outside Vienna, to a good friend of mine, Derek Linsel, who's in that part of the world enjoying a European summer. Good morning, Derek. Good evening to you there in Austria.
2: G'day, Francis. You're right. It is good morning to you, and it is good evening here. It's 7:30 Tuesday evening here.
0: And what's it been like? Paint us a picture where you are. Give us a little word picture of the beautiful spot you've found yourself in.
2: So we're in Tanzweg in Austria, which is about 120 k's from Salzburg, in some of the most gorgeous geography I've ever seen, like green hills, lovely forests. It's actually a snow town, and we're staying in a chalet here of some friends of ours who use it when they come to for their snow skiing. And often, my wife and I, we often think, what would it look like when there's just snow everywhere? But really, Austria is just drop-dead gorgeous, Francis. That's what we would say.
0: Are you getting real Sound of Music vibes?
2: Well, funny you say that. We're in Salzburg about 10 days ago, where we did a park run and we ran around the park where much of Sound of Music was filmed. So it was kind of like, this is a weird experience. So literally where one of the kids sings, you know, I am 16 going on whatever, we ran around that in a park run. How cool's that?
0: That's very cool indeed. Were you singing that out loud as you went around?
2: No, that's not my style. I was puffing. That's what I was doing. I wasn't singing, Francis.
0: Oh, what a great place to be. You've been in Poland as well. So you're doing sort of heading into that sort of eastern and central part of Europe. Yeah. Poland's a fascinating place at the moment. It's such a dynamic country, and it's recovered so well since the fall of the communist regime to become one of the stronger economies in Europe too, hasn't it?
2: It has, but there's an interesting vibe going on in Poland. It's a bit tough for the Polish at the moment. They really did it tough during COVID. That really knocked them about. And the Ukraine war is that fear is real for them.
0: Because it's right on their doorstep.
2: It's right on their doorstep, Francis, and they honestly believe that if Putin is able to knock over Ukraine, they're the next. And they are generally concerned about that. And, of course, their history is one of where, you know, they've got, whether it's the Nazis or whether it's the Russians or whatever, taking them over. So, you know, we're not talking something that's out of the ordinary for them. This is real. And the Trump stuff, the tariffs, really, really knocked the Poles around.
0: So, in what areas have those tariffs really hit hard? Did you notice?
2: Yeah, in their manufacturing sectors.
0: Yep.
2: So, you know, I was chatting to someone who worked in car mirror. She works in a factory making car mirrors. And, you know, those three things have affected that business. And so they're incredibly resilient people. That's what I admired about them and saw that in them. But they are generally worried. The economy is not doing as well. But politically, they are really concerned about the Putin stuff out of Russia. I said to one of them, I said, so tell me, what do you think about Putin? And the look I got was, you know, it was as if looks could kill. That's really what it was like. And then Trump, I mentioned, so tell me about Trump. And they just saw him as cruel and callous and chaotic. And this is not, you know, kind of, oh, this is, you know, nice to think about or awful to think about. This for them was potential impact for their lives.
0: Yes, it's existential in a way. And we're talking about a fairly conservative country by nature, aren't we? Deeply Catholic Poland and very conservative in lots of ways, but feeling that pressure.
2: That's exactly how it's described. Certainly the Catholic Church doesn't have the same influence now, but it certainly did, and, of course, that tradition still hangs around there. Your the lecture that you had on from Monash talking about young lads, one of the big things in some of these European countries is actually of young boys moving back to the Catholic Church. And my understanding of that is they're not sure the reasons why, but one of the reasons could be is the male modelling of the male priests. So you're right, the Catholic Church doesn't have the influence, but I wonder whether it's actually starting to regain because young men are looking for purpose and meaning and they're trying to find that.
0: Derek Linsell's with us. He's our friend overseas at the moment outside of Salzburg in Austria. Just been travelling in Poland, but Poland also. First, the food. How did you enjoy the Polish diet?
2: The Polish diet is it's very comfort food. Let me use that. I actually had a Silesian lunch.
0: Yep. And sounds good.
2: It was good. It was dumplings in gravy with cabbage, and it was like sausage meat that was wound up. Put it this way, I really felt as if I'd had a pie floater out of Adelaide. That's kind of what it was like.
0: Need to lie down after lunch, Derek.
2: Exactly right. That's exactly. Yeah.
0: And of course, the country has, as you talked about, had many sort of wars in the last 150 years. So its beautiful architecture hasn't all survived, but parts of it have. So if you go to Krakow, for instance, you still get a sense of that beautiful ancient city.
2: Very much so. Krakow is a gorgeous city with, you know, some gorgeous churches. And, of course, Auschwitz is not far from Krakow, which is, one of the most moving experiences of my life. You're confronted with it. But on the other side of Krakow is this little town called, if I say it right, Gliwice, I think it is, which we kind of fell upon. And the reason why I mention it is because it's considered to be where actually the Second World War started. So when Hitler was going to go into Poland on the 1st of September, he needed a reason back to his people back at home. And so he set it up. Because this transmission was in German territory at that time. He set it up that some SS men went into here and portrayed themselves as Polish, servicemen and took over this. The problem was it failed. It wasn't the right place for them to go in, but they took a local and drugged him and shot him. And he's considered to be the first man that was killed in the Second World War. And that is, you know, just on the other side of Krakow. But, you know, most moving, and they then use that as their excuse to go into Poland and so on. And it just gives you the unbelievable history of a country like Poland is just staggering. My word, it is.
0: In terms of it being a warm summer in Europe, as you head east, is it as hot? What's the talk in Poland and Austria about what's happened in Spain and in the UK in terms of extreme temperatures? They've got wildfires. I can't imagine that's been an issue there. But what's been the story there?
2: The story is that they are generally concerned about the change in environment. They absolutely, there is no doubt for folks now of the reality of climate change. It's like it's just real for them. So, you know, my wife was in Hungary last week where the Danube is so low that flat-bottom boats aren't even allowed on it now.
0: And I bet no one can remember a time when that was the case.
2: Correct. And, you know, like as you go on the train into, and it's as dry as chips, it would be like, you know, like a Melbourne summer. We were in Prague just a couple of days ago where they spoke about the previous week was in the high 30s. And I said, you know, is that normal? I said, no. I said, tell me, how cold does it get here? And they said, well, you know, it can get like below 20, minus 20, but that doesn't happen now. And, you know, even where we are now, they talk about the snow being higher than what it used to be. So Europe is, and it really is a genuine understanding that this climate change is really hitting them. It really is.
0: And when you
2: changing
0: talk about
2: the way they live their lives.
0: Yeah, I was going to say, when you talk about that, Derek, also, say, in the Austrian or the Swiss experience, because, you know, those Alpine regions are so central to a way of life and their national identity, they're huge ramifications, aren't they, if those Alpine regions start to diminish or disappear?
2: Huge ramifications. It's not. I'll often ask people, you know, hey, tell me about this and blah blah blah, and there is no sense that this is nonsense. This is now they're experiencing their life changing as a result of the environmental and the climate change. There's no doubt in their mind that's what's happening to the extreme of a Hungary with, you know, the Danube. To the snow levels in a place where we are, Tamsweg, where they talk about, you know, it doesn't come down as low as what it used to be.
0: Derek Linsel, where are you off to next?
2: We are off to Athens tomorrow. So we're spending some time in Athens and looking forward to that, going to the Acropolis and the Parthenon, but also looking to find the places where the Apostle Paul preached some of his sermons and try and understand what was going on there. So that's our next trip, Francis, and we're very much looking forward to that.
0: Well, we look forward to talking to you again as you continue your travels, and thanks for being with us here on ABC Overnights from Austria.
2: Always a privilege. Nice to chat.
0: Travel well. Derek Linsel there, our friend overseas this morning in Austria, talking to us here on ABC Radio Overnights. Hope you're having a good morning, whatever it is that you're up to. Coming up in a moment, we're going to play some new music with our friend Jeff Jenkins, who comes and joins us every couple of weeks to discuss about new tunes that are hitting the racks or are being up on your streaming services. Before we do that, this is Chris Isaak. Good morning.

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2: 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Mwah.
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4: ABC Overnights, Francis Leach with you. Always love catching up with our good friend Jeff Jenkins to talk about new music and what's dropped in the last few days. And Jeff's been good enough to be with us again this morning. Hello, Jeff. How are you?
5: Good morning, Francis. Going well.
4: Now, Bachelor Girl is a name that a lot of us would be familiar with if we were listening to pop radio any time in the last 20 years, but not more recently, but back with something new.
5: Yeah, we're heading back to the 90s this morning. You were probably still doing the metal show on Triple J at the time, so you probably weren't playing a lot of Bachelor Girl on the radio back in the day.
4: No.
5: But they, yeah, were a very popular Australian duo, Tanya Doko and James Roach. They broke big with their debut single, Buses and Trains, in 1998. Massive hit, hit the top 10 in Australia and New Zealand. And I really thought they were destined to be big all around the world. And they got very, very close as well.
4: What happened? What went wrong? It's that classic story of getting too close to the sun and Icarus style, the wings melting. Was it just that they had the wrong manager at the wrong time? The person that signed them at the record company left? What happened?
5: Well, it is a great story, but a sad story. It was quite an exciting time for Australian pop music at the end of the 90s. Meryl Bainbridge had a top five hit in America with Mouth. Savage Garden had really taken off as well. They ended up having two number one singles in America. Now, Bachelor Girl signed an American recording deal with Clive Davis, music industry legend. Clive died earlier this year at the age of 94, and he signed Springsteen and Billy Joel, instrumental in the career of Whitney Houston. As I said, absolute legend. Clive Davis signed only two Australian acts, Air Supply, another duo, and Bachelor Girl. And so when he signed Bachelor Girl, I really thought they're going to become huge in America. But as you hinted at, it's one of those great what might have been stories, because 2 weeks after Buses and Trains was released in America, Clive Davis lost his job. And his replacement wasn't really interested in Clive's new signings, because if it worked, the new guy couldn't really claim the credit. It's a pretty typical record company story. So Bachelor Girl's career in America was pretty much over before it even began. It was pretty heartbreaking.
4: We've heard that one so many times, haven't we? I mean, amongst Australian artists who try to have success overseas. It's just that one relationship breaks down. And as you said, the personal politics of a record company and ego gets in the way and suddenly it's game over.
5: Yeah, and when you're a music fan, you just don't understand that. You think, wow, Buses and Trains was a hit song. It doesn't matter who's working it or what's going on. Of course it's going to be a hit. But as you said, there's so much more to it, all that record company politics. But Clive Davis did have a great ear. He could really pick a hit. And in his very brief relationship with Bachelor Girl, he handed them a demo tape and he said, I really want you to record this song. It was called Permission to Shine, and they ended up adding it to their debut album, which they called Waiting for the Day. And now, 28 years later, Tanya and James have gone back to re-record the entire album, redoing all the songs with some of their friends and favourite artists, including Darren Hayes from Savage Garden, Jessica Malboy, Ella Hooper from Killing Heidi, John Stevens from Noiseworks, Jack Jones from Southern Sons. So the new album of the old album, it's called Waiting for the Day, Artist Sessions. And so I thought we'd check out Permission to Shine, which they redo with Guy Sebastian.

0: Bachelor Girl back again, rebooting their album, Waiting for the Day, The Artist Sessions. And we just heard Permission to Shine there from Bachelor Girl. Thanks to Jeff Jenkins, who's here to talk new music with us here on ABC Radio Overnights. Now, another Australian artist who is an exciting talent is Vera Blue. Now, she's a singer-songwriter. Did she not play in the Voice Australia? Didn't she place somewhere in that, in one of the seasons there? And she's got a new record out.
1: Yeah, that's when we got to know Vera Blue, when she was still known as Celia Pavey, that's her real name. She came third on the second season of The Voice, and people just fell in love with her overnight. Just a great singer, a little bit of Joni Mitchell in her. So yeah, kind of like an instant star. She launched her recording career as Vera Blue, but while making her new album, which is her third album, she came to the realisation that Celia Pavey and Vera Blue are not separate entities. They are one. So it's sort of taken her a while to get to know herself as an artist. Now, the new album is called Modern Rituals, and it's a really fascinating album, Frances. It's quite diverse. She can, 1 minute it's sort of folk, like sort of that Joni Mitchell sort of sound, and then the next minute it's electronica. So it's a really interesting record. It's very much about embracing mistakes and moving forward. I did an interview with Celia the other day, and she said this album is really about letting go of the idea that there's one perfect path through life. So she's obviously done quite a bit of living in the last sort of decade or so, and you can hear all of Celia's influences on the record. She grew up loving Enya and The Corrs and Björk and Madonna, so quite broad influences, and you can hear all that on the album. And the song I want to play for us this morning is a really beautiful track about embracing who you are, the good and the bad. So here is Vera Blue. The song is called Rituals.
0: Jeff, thanks very much.
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0: Vera Blue and Rituals from the album Modern Rituals. Thanks to Jeff Jenkins for the new tunes.
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0: And we are coming up very soon to the news. After that, the open line will be with you. Look forward to taking your calls and having a conversation with you. 1300 800 222 or 0437 774 774. Before that, this is the wonderful Badfinger, Day After Day on ABC Radio Overnights.

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4: ABC News with David Rollins. Canada's finance minister has unveiled retaliatory tariffs against the United States, saying they will match Washington dollar for dollar, rate for rate. The counter tariffs will take effect on American goods from the 8th of September and will impose duties of 15, 25 and 50% across 700 imported products. Earlier, US President Donald Trump posted a map image of Lake Ontario, renaming it Lake America. François-Philippe Champagne says the retaliatory tariffs will target industries including steel, furniture, clothing and electronics.
5: Canada's counter tariffs are designed primarily to provide protection for Canadian industry impacted by U.S. tariffs and allow them to compete against U.S. products in the Canadian market.
4: Several petrol stations in Tehran have run out of fuel, with residents queuing up to fill their cars after the news of a new US sanctions package on the country. The BBC's Tom Bateman explains that despite the sanctions, the Trump administration could have gone even further.
6: What we didn't get, though, from the Trump administration was a really big, perhaps far riskier move, like sanctioning a very large Chinese bank that the Americans say helped facilitate the export of Iranian oil into China, probably because the administration realizes the Chinese would be likely to retaliate, although the threat of that kind of a move by the Trump administration still remains.
4: Federal Health Minister Mark Butler says he's very confident that most states and territories are on track to provide support services when people are transitioned off the NDIS. Federal Parliament passed a suite of reforms to the NDIS last week, which the government says will save billions of dollars. Under the changes, children under 9 with mild to moderate development delays and autism will be placed on a new program called Thriving Kids, which is the responsibility of each state or territory. Mr. Butler says that all except Queensland are on board.
7: A lot of these services existed for many, many years before the NDIS. And frankly, WA, probably more than other jurisdictions, kept a lot of those services in place at some level at least, so that they now can be simply scaled up.
4: Experts say the long-term impact of AI data centres on the electricity grid remains difficult to predict, despite forecasts of soaring demand. The Australian energy market operator says data centres are expected to draw as much power from the grid by 2036 as all homes in Victoria and New South Wales do today. University of Sydney senior researcher Dr. Rob Nichols says non-AI data centres have already become far more efficient and AI hardware is likely to follow.
8: One of the things that we've seen in non-AI data centres is the efficiency of processing has got much, much better. The current chips haven't been optimised for energy use. Over time, that will change and there'll be a focus on how much compute do I get for my buck.
4: Now to some news that's just come in, and the family of Dolly Parton, the US country music legend, says she has died at the age of 80. Her nephew has announced the news via her social media accounts in a video statement. With classic songs including Coat of Many Colours, Jolene and I Will Always Love You, she became one of the best-selling female artists of all time, with over 100 million records sold. She won 11 Grammy Awards, including a Lifetime Achievement Award. A new report is warning of a growing generational divide that is pushing young Australians further away from home ownership. Kavak Barry has the story.
9: Anglicare Australia says home ownership among 25 to 34-year-olds has fallen to an 80-year low, while almost half of low-income renters under 35 are experiencing rental stress. The report argues younger Australians are entering a less secure workforce, studying for longer and facing house prices that have risen far faster than wages. Anglicare is calling for further changes to investment tax concessions and an increase to youth allowance, which remains below job seeker and the aged pension. Executive Director Casey Chambers says the economic foundations available to previous generations have shifted, leaving many young people working hard without the same path to financial security.
4: And British Prime Minister Andy Burnham is among those paying tribute to Sir Billy Boston, the first rugby league player ever to receive a knighthood, who was died in England at the age of 92. This is ABC News.
10: And now the forecast from 936 ABC Hobart for Wednesday. For the state, showers about the west and south, possibly extending to eastern districts during the day, before clearing to the west by the evening. Southwesterly winds, fresh and gusty about the south, becoming light and variable during the evening. For Hobart, cloudy with a high chance of showers, most likely in the morning. Winds westerly 15 to 20 kilometres, tending southwesterly 20 to 30 kilometres in the morning, then becoming light in the evening. A temperature range 8 to 13.
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13: Francis Leach with you on this Wednesday morning. Breaking news, and it is sorry news too for music lovers all around the world. It has just been announced that great American songwriter, performer and icon Dolly Parton has passed away at the age of 80. On her social media account, her family has made a statement. Let's have a listen.
14: Hey everyone, my name is Brian Seaver, son of Cassie Parton, and I'm representing the Parton and Owens family today, announcing the passing of my Aunt Dolly, Rebecca Parton Dean, sister, sis, Aunt Granny to one generation and Gigi to the next. This video announcement is something Dolly asked of me years ago, before I fully absorbed it as a future reality. As her head of security for more than two decades, a role my father Larry held before me, I have imagined the heaviness of this moment, but haven't truly felt it until now. It is an honor that is mixed with absolute pride and great sadness. But sadness lies with us, not with Dolly. Dolly has lived in the light and is in the arms of Jesus, surely met by Carl, her parents, and countless others who have watched her and longed for her to meet them in the heavens. I first went on the road with Dolly as a kid, getting a taste of the road life in the early 1980s. Dolly opened doors not just for me, but for her entire family to reach the potential we didn't even know was possible. Dolly also opened doors for generations of singers, songwriters, musicians, and dreamers from every walk of life and across every continent. By her example, we believed that anything was possible. She never saw a door she couldn't open, and the doors she opened made and changed history. My family and I have shared a lifetime of beautiful memories with Dolly, but so have you. She has always been on your television, your record player, your CD. I first went on the road with Dolly as a kid, getting a taste of the road life in the early 1980s. Dolly opened doors not just for me, but for her entire family to reach the potential we didn't even know was possible. Dolly also opened doors for generations of singers, songwriters, musicians, and dreamers from every walk of life and across every continent. By her example, we believed that anything was possible.

0: and on your phone playlist, becoming an extended part of your family, whether you liked it or not. Our family and the team she has entrusted with her legacy will work diligently to ensure her spirit will live with us forever. Dolly was a farmer, just like her daddy. He farmed the soil, she farmed songs and happiness. Dolly called me and said she wants to rest in a beautiful bed of plush cotton because after a life wearing heavy rhinestones, she finally deserves to be comfortable and have some rest. Rest in peace, Aunt Dolly, Aunt Granny, Gigi. May God bless Dolly Parton, and may God bless you all. She will always love you.
1: Brian Seaver there, Dolly's nephew and her head of security on behalf of her family. And very heavy-hearted this morning. Dolly Rebecca Parton dying at the age of 80. And what a legacy. And I'm so glad that I got to see her perform on her last Australian tour. Still a magic performer in her mid-70s, playing the most magic slide guitar. Had the stage presence of a Hollywood matinee hero and just the charm, compassion and warmth of a beautiful human being. And she's going to be missed so, so very dearly. Thank you, Dolly.

0: Kenny and Dolly Parton. With the news that Dolly Parton has passed away at the age of 80 just a little while ago, her family making that announcement on social media. And want to hear from you this morning, 1-300-800-222, your Dolly Parton experiences. Did you get to see her perform? Was your family home filled with Dolly music over the years? And of course, you know, maybe you might have met her because she was that kind of person when she was touring. She was always available to her fans. So love to hear from you. Let's pay tribute to an American icon, a woman of incredible stature and power and genius, and one who's going to be dearly, dearly missed. Grant in Waterloo. G'day, Grant. How are you?
1: Not too bad, Francis, although, like all of us, pretty saddened by the news, actually. So.
0: Yeah, it's really, really, really sad. She just seemed to shine on forever, and it's hard to imagine that she's not amongst us anymore.
1: Yeah, I mean, my musical taste, you know, I can't say, you know, you would pick me as being upset about the news because, you know, like earlier on this morning I'd been listening to the Megadeth and listening to Iron Maiden, so... similar to some of your musical taste, but
0: yeah,
1: it goes beyond that. I mean, she's actually summed up just by her name, just Dolly. She's known around the world, and just a great performer, and just the way also she used to be even sort of be that above politics when it came to the United States, which is going through troubled times. She would never come out and actually endorse one side or another. She was often tried to be courted by either side and in issues and that, and she'd just stay out of it. She'd say no, you know, she'd do her bit, but you know, even though she was, you know, taunted and countered by people on her side, she never did it. So it was more just about the music and doing the right thing by people. So yeah, it is one of those things that's, you know, it really hits hard to you. And on a personal basis, or yourself, I know, I'm not trying to upset you there, Francis, but even your good mate Damo, Damien Lovelock from the Rifles,
0: yeah,
1: sort of like one of those guys that's similar. I've been thinking about him and a few other guys that have passed away. So, it's sad news. I might leave it at that and let a few of the other people who probably a bit more help, because I've never seen her, and it's a shame now I won't be able to get to see her. But I think that doesn't matter. It's more the music that she brought.
0: The music shines on, indeed. Good on you, Grant. Yeah. Thanks for your thoughts. Let's head to Melbourne to Bill in Flemington. Hi, Bill. We're a bit heavy-hearted here on ABC Overnights this morning with the news that Dolly Parton has died.
2: Yeah, g'day, Francis. If you go onto YouTube, put in Irish Pub, and it's fantastic. She was on holidays in Kerry. And she gets up and sings in this Irish pub with Paddy. You ever heard of Paddy O'Shea? He was Patrick O'Shea. He was the captain of Kerry.
0: Yeah, I know who he is.
2: Yeah, and it's fantastic. And the guitarist in it is an Australian who lives in Ireland, Stephen Cooney. And they sing, you know, the one about you know, what was the colours? You know, the one.
0: Coat of Many Colours.
2: Coat of Many Colours.
0: Which is her life story, basically. It's such a wonderful, wonderful song.
2: Yeah. Anyhow, she's just but anyhow, you'll really love it. She's just got a fantastic personality and really warm. You know, she's just lovely.
0: Yeah.
2: And it's really fantastic. Yeah.
0: The other thing about Dolly that sometimes got overlooked because she was such a star, you know, she was such a vibrant star, but she was a superb musician. She was top-notch. And, you know, her slide guitar playing and her steel pedal playing, which she found a little bit more difficult as she got older, but she still did it, was just, she was at the very best of the very best.
2: She was a good banjo picker too, wasn't she?
0: Yeah, she was. She was, you know, elite. Yeah. Unbelievable. Yeah. Good on you, Bill. Thank you, mate.
2: See you, Francis.
0: Let's speak to David in the capital, in the ACT. Hi, David.
3: Hello, Francis. How are you?
0: Feeling pretty sad this morning, hearing that Dolly's no longer with us.
3: That was a silly start to the conversation. I'm torn apart, brother. I've met Dolly about 6 or 7 times everywhere from Canberra. I went and seen her in Vegas, and I thought I wouldn't be able to afford it, but in Vegas it cost $13, and there wasn't many people in the concert, and you got 2 beers, and then she stood up there and sung for almost 2 hours, and she's just amazing. Her little Everything about her is just quality and class. Her outfit, she tells a funny story about that, but I'm not going to repeat it because it's a bit cheeky.
0: Yeah, she was part of her stage patter. You'll have to look that one up, I think. But, yeah, and the other thing, she was so good on stage. She was so funny and witty and so self-aware. Like, she would take the mickey out of herself too. Like, she was just hilarious.
3: Oh, constantly.
0: Yeah, brilliant. Good on you, Dave.
3: And her violinist is the best violinist in the USA. His name's Stuart, and together they're amazing. It's such a terrible thing, but it's all going to happen to us.
0: Yep.
3: She was prepared, and R.I.P. Miss Dolly.
0: Good on you, mate. Thank you very much.
3: No problem.
0: Thanks for your call. 1-300-800-222 is the number, 1-300-800-222. This has come through from David in Cremorne. I saw Dolly's live show in Glastonbury in 2014, the big UK festival, on the last day. Absolutely brilliant. She was and reputedly the biggest crowd ever at the Pyramid Stage up to that point, which is the big stage. Very sad. She treated the huge audience as if everyone was family. And that was part of the experience when you went to the show. You were all part of Dolly's family and you really felt it. Let's speak to George in Lakemba this morning here on ABC Radio Overnight. So, hi, George.
4: Good morning, Francis. Well, that is a bit of a sad morning. I was like you, lucky enough to see her on her last tour of Australia and Sydney, and I just wanted to mention a story. You might have mentioned it in Melbourne as well, but about one of her most famous songs, Jolene. And she sort of mentioned that her husband, Carl, who predeceased her, but most people didn't kind of see him because he kind of kept in the background. He wasn't a show business type. But apparently when she walked in in the lounge room and he was sitting in his favourite armchair, asleep, slumped in the armchair in front of the TV, and had a can of beer or whatever by his side, and a bit of a beer gut, not quite the handsome, gorgeous man that she married. She thought to herself, Jolene, if you want him now, you can have him. Which I thought was rather amusing. And I mentioned there was a really good Dolly Parton musical that toured Australia, early this year or last year would have been, and where a young Dolly Parton fan kind of sums up the ghost of Dolly, and she kind of helps him through his romantic travails. Very, very good too. So if it comes back, that might be worth a look as well. But very sad loss, but it's a very special lady.
0: It is. Thank you, mate. Thank you for your reflections. I really appreciate it. This SMS also from Carol, who said that Dolly also began the Imagination Library, which puts books in the hands of children who may not have access to them at home. Dolly Parton's Imagination Library, just go to imaginationlibrary.com. And that's still going to have a legacy that lives long after her passing, which has we have announced today. Her family announced a little while ago that she had passed away. We're going to take some more of your calls in a moment. We've got to get to Jennifer Robertson, who's going to join us as well, the Australian human rights lawyer, who's on the line from the UK very soon to talk about the new film that documents her career taking on human rights cases and particularly fighting violence against women. Before we go to another Dolly song and then catch up with Jen, let's speak to Colin on the Gold Coast. Good morning, Colin. How are you? Love to hear your stories about Dolly.
5: Yes, mate. I spent 13 years living in Nashville. I went over to visit my dad, who was the music director on the Cash show, Bill Walker. Good night, Bill Walker. And then anyway, I ended up working around the recording studios and, picked up some skills mixing sound. And, I got the privilege of spending 4 hours in the studio with Dolly doing some demos. It was a fun time.
0: Wow. When was that, Colin? What era?
5: That was the late 70s, early 80s, and that was I was there from 75 to 88, and I worked with her brothers a lot, Randy and Floyd. I think they've passed on, and I knew her sister quite well, Stella, too. So I worked their office was just across the road from the studio I worked at, which was Shook Shack.
0: Yes.
5: And so they all were always over there, laying some demos down and stuff. So I got to spend a lot of time.
0: Yeah, give us a sense of how she was in the studio, and serious musician, brilliant songwriter. How did she operate? What was the magic going on there?
5: Just what you see is what you got. What you get with Dolly, it was the same as you see her on TV. Just that bubbly personality and at one stage there, she recorded one of the songs, and they got a track down, and I erased the vocal by mistake, and you know, everybody was like staring daggers, and she just said, "Don't worry about it, I'll just sing it again." And she did. She just took that track, you know. And, yeah.
0: So you accidentally erased one of Dolly Parton's vocals.
5: Well, yeah, they laid a track down. They got a track they liked, and she said, "I'll sing that one again, and we'll keep that track." And then what I did was, you know, record over the original vocal, and which I'm not supposed to do. I was just supposed to swap tracks, but I was very nervous being around her.
0: I bet you were.
5: Yeah, because she was such a megastar, you know, even back then.
0: Colin, we're going to put you on hold because I think we might want to talk to you a bit longer, maybe tomorrow night, and we'll get your details because not many have had the experiences you've had with Dolly Parton. So I think if you can just hold on there, I'd like to get your details, and we might check in with you at length in the next hour. So we will be talking more Dolly very soon. In a moment, we're going to catch up with Jennifer Robertson, though. Extraordinary Australian, human rights lawyer, the subject of a new documentary about the work that she's done in some huge cases, including with Amber Heard and Johnny Depp. The film's called Silenced, and she'll join us in just a moment. But Dolly Parton has passed away at the age of 80.

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2: 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Is Tasmania missing out? 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
3: 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We're giving them lots of extra money, largely out of a political decision, not an economic decision.
0: Leon Compton.
2: We're a lot like Canada. We're a bit like America. So how does Dr. Matt Killingsworth see tension between two of our biggest allies?
0: Leon Compton.
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5: Good morning to you. Now, when it comes to great Australians doing work overseas in the human rights field and making a huge difference, one name shines among them. It is Jennifer Robertson, who is a barrister in the UK and also somebody who has had some of the biggest cases in more recent legal history to fight that have raised the issue of the safety, security and the ability for women to speak out when they are the subject of violence and intimidation. And one of those cases is featured in her new film called Silence, which is a documentary about the work that she has done and also the power of the law to actually limit women and to intimidate women into actually telling their stories. And I am talking about one of the trials that happened in the UK featuring Johnny Depp and Amber Heard.
6: I've been involved in quite a few high-profile cases here at the Royal Courts of Justice, but I've never seen a scene like I saw outside court for this case.
7: Come away!
6: The security entrance is just further down that way. When we pulled up in the car, there were people all the way along the fence. It was a whole wall of paparazzi pressed up against that fence to capture those first images of us coming into court. People were shouting abuse at Amber, calling her a liar, telling her to die, telling her to kill herself.
8: There she is.
9: Slap!
8: Fucking dog.
9: You're a piece of human garbage! Get hit by a truck, Amber!
6: People have this story completely wrong. They think they know Amber's story because of what they saw on social media around the US trial. But what few people understand is there was a trial here 2 years before that with a very different outcome. And if you understand that context, you see everything differently.
5: Jennifer Robertson there in the new documentary Silenced, and she joins us here on ABC Overnights this morning. Good morning, Jennifer. How are you?
10: Good morning, Francis. I'm great and great to be joining you.
5: Yeah, it's a bit of a sad morning for us with the news that Dolly Parton's died too. So there's a bit going on, but it's important for us to focus on the work that you've been doing and on the legal system being used to silence women, because that's something that you have spent a lot of time fighting with the court cases that you take up and the causes that you have put your heart and soul into.
10: Yes, but of course, let's recognise the icon that Dolly Parton was and how devastating it is that she's passed, and what a great feminist she was.
5: Absolutely amazing, and we're hearing a lot from our audience about how much she meant to them. I've seen the film, Jennifer. It's quite confronting. It's dispiriting at times as well, that just how powerful the law has become in silencing women. And the case that we just heard a little grab from with the Amber Heard and Johnny Depp trial that you're involved in is an example of that. Tell people what happened there.
10: Well, I represented Amber in respect to the case that Johnny Depp took against the Sun newspaper in London, claiming that it was a lie that he was a wife beater. And we proved that he was violent towards her on 12 separate occasions. That case was important because what it was saying was that that a man could use the legal system to silence true accusations about domestic violence by suing for defamation. And we, you know, what that case showed, because we won, domestic violence charities were really excited about it, because it shows that powerful men can't weaponize the legal system to silence women making hurt. Sadly, of course, we then saw a very different outcome in the United States case, where he sued her personally. But what I'm trying to show with the film is the very real personal, the very real impact of these defamation claims. I think people see them in the media or online, at least the high-profile ones. But what people don't understand is that these high-profile cases are just the tip of the iceberg. And what we're trying to show in the film is the very real financial, psychological, physical, devastating impacts that it has on a woman to be sued for defamation, and on the journalists trying to report these stories. And the point being is that violence against women is such a big problem in Australia and around the world. We've seen the spate of cases in the news in the last week or so in Australia. And our point is we can't deal with the problem if we can't talk about it. So we need to make it easier and safer for women to speak out about their experiences and for journalists to be able to report on it without these multi-million dollar defamation claims.
5: Well, it comes from personal experience because you talk about in the film the experience of your grandmother, who we meet in the film as well, and how that became a driving force for your legal career.
10: Absolutely. I'm really proud that my grandmother's story is in this film and proud to honour her legacy. She was a domestic violence refuge worker and is herself a survivor of domestic violence and then went to spend her life working in the refuge movement to try and make it easier for women and children who came after her to give them a safe space and to help them get on their feet after escaping domestic violence. And really it came out of my discussions with my grandmother that she was so depressed that the statistics on violence against women in Australia haven't gotten better since she left the refuge movement. And I remember sitting with her when she told me this and I thought, well, what am I doing about it? Well, I'm a free speech lawyer. I'm not going to go and work in a refuge at this point in my career, but what I can do is to defend women's free speech to talk about it. And so really what I do as a lawyer in defending journalists, in defending women who want to speak out about their experiences is really my effort in honouring my grandmother and contributing to her legacy and ending this problem. And the film is another extension of that. So I'm really proud to be able to honour her and include her story and for Australian audiences to meet her, because so often our grandmothers are overlooked. We don't ask them about their stories. We don't talk about their work. Even my grandmother didn't think her story was important, and it's so important, and I'm so glad that we're including her voice and her story in this film.
5: Yeah, she's an amazing woman. I'm glad I got to meet her. I really am. In the film, though, we get a sense of how the law works against what seems to be the obvious just outcome. And there's one case that is in this film that really shocked me, and that's the case that you were involved in of Stocker versus Stocker in the UK. And it's about language and it's about the construction of the law, black letter law, which is gendered in and of its nature. Tell people about that.
10: I mean, this is a shocking case, and it's the reason we open our book, How Many More Women, the book that the film is based on that's out in Australia. But we open the book with this case because it was just so shocking. Here's Mrs. Stocker, Nicola Stocker, who goes on Facebook to tell her ex-husband's new partner to warn her about the violence that she suffered in her relationship. She posts on this white Facebook wall, you know, this woman was asking about when he was dangerous, and she said, well, there was that time he tried to strangle me. He then sees this Facebook post, I think it's seen by 20 people, some absurdly low number of people, and he sues her for defamation. Now, this is Nicola Stocker, who was describing her experience of being held violently around the throat, such that when the police turned up 2 hours later, there were still red marks around her throat, and she had that evidence. And he sued her for defamation and he won, even though she had that evidence. And the reason she won is because an old white male judge, because let's face it, most of them are, but a male judge sat there and said, well, the technical definition of strangulation means in the dictionary and under our criminal law, as it stood at that time, is that he strangled you, he violently grabbed you around the throat with the intention to kill. Now, I don't believe he intended to kill you. He just was trying to silence you.
5: So as if that was an okay outcome.
10: And this was a quote from the judge. His intention was to silence, not to kill. Now, this defamation case, ironically, he achieved through the litigation the silencing that he didn't achieve by throttling her around the throat. But this caused outrage in domestic violence charity circles, in women's rights circles, amongst women generally, because how can it be that you've got evidence of police evidence of red marks around your throat that you can't talk about an established incident of domestic violence? And it took her years to litigate that case all the way to the Supreme Court, and finally she won. The judges came to the very reasonable conclusion that we can't apply such technical interpretations of a woman's explanation on Facebook, on social media about her experiences. But the problem is that was 7 years of her life and hundreds of thousands of pounds in legal costs to get to that point where she could talk about her experience. Now, women should not be going through this. We should be free to explain and talk about and share our experiences of violence. And that is a matter of public interest, because one in three women globally will suffer gender-based violence. That's the UN statistics. In Australia, one in five women will suffer sexual violence, one in four domestic violence. We can't even, and, you know, that's presuming we know the figures, because so many women don't talk about it. And the reason women don't talk about it is because of the way that the police treat it about this risk of defamation claim. And we need to make it safer for women to come forward, not harder.
5: Jennifer Robinson is with us, renowned human rights lawyer, and she is the subject of the film Silenced. It's part of the book that she wrote, or at least an extension of the book that she wrote called How Many More Women? She's with us here on ABC Radio Overnights. Are there any jurisdictions that have made progress on this in a way that we in Australia should take note of? Or where are we at? Where do we sit in terms of being better at dealing with this issue?
10: Look, Australia is the defamation capital of the world. It was once London, where I live and practice, but I split my time between Australia and the UK. And I'm sad to say Australia is now the capital of defamation. So we have, there's so many defamation cases in Australia. And you need to just look at what happened after the Me Too movement in Australia. We had so many defamation cases. It was like an avalanche of cases that came about. And unlike other jurisdictions, like in the United States, for example, for more than two decades, longer, the US has what we call anti-slap laws, which we call in our book and on the film, a strategic lawsuit against public participation is a slap suit. That is a lawsuit that is designed to silence someone and bully them into silence. And we've seen it used by oligarchs against journalists, silencing their reporting on their financial crimes, or multinational corporations trying to shut down environmental protesters and environmental NGOs who are complaining about the damaging impact of their work on our environment. Now, what we say in the book and film is that a defamation claim by a perpetrator designed to silence a journalist or designed to silence a survivor from telling her truth is a slap suit, and we have to stop it because it's against the public interest. And so the US has this legislation called anti-slap legislation, which they've had for many, many years. We don't have anything of the sort in Australia. And it's basically a law that allows these cases to be thrown out in a quicker and cheaper process. Now, I think Australia needs those laws, and women's rights groups in Australia, free speech groups, human rights groups agree with me. We need to have these laws in Australia, and we want to use the film as a tool for advocacy to raise awareness about the impact of these cases in Australia, not just on the individual people involved, but the chilling effect it has on our ability to discuss violence against women in Australia and how we need to change that as part of our efforts to deter and tackle violence against women.
5: Jennifer Robinson, there are people, and we saw this off the back of the Me Too movement when there was a male pushback on that, saying not all men, and that women are also involved in misleading courts. And here's a text message from Claude. Let's put the cards on the table. There are women that do lie, and the system works against fathers in these cases. I never hear those stories in the media. So how does that framing, how do you deal with that framing in sort of like prosecuting the case that this is a situation that's a crisis for women?
10: Well, let's look at the actual figures, Frances. So I get asked this question a lot, and I think people have a perception that, oh no, what's going to happen to him? Women lie. It's going to ruin his reputation. His life's going to be over. And I'm like, well, what about the damage to these women? And the facts are that less than 2% of cases do women lie. It is a tiny fraction of cases where women in fact lie. What possible benefit does a woman get by making a false accusation of domestic or sexual violence? Look at the way women are treated when they come forward. Now, compare that to the amount of violence we're seeing against women in our society. One in four women, one in five women in Australia will suffer these forms of violence. Look at the number of cases we've seen just in the last couple of weeks. Look at the concern that's been raised about the way in which legal and PR campaigns and the protecting the reputation of these schools or these footballers is put ahead of protecting women from violence. If we want to have a serious conversation about violence against women, we need to weigh up these considerations in our society. The fact that so few women lie, why do we give that so much airtime? Why are people so concerned about that? And more concerned about that than the huge number of women that suffer domestic violence in our society. UN says one in three women, we will all have people in our family. My grandmother, we will all have women in our family and men in our family, by the way, who have been the subject and victims of domestic and sexual violence. We need to make it easier and safer for them to speak. And the risk of a false accusation, which is such a small percentage of cases, does not weigh up against the massive cost of violence to our society, to everyone affected by it, and our public services and our health system and the ongoing trauma that that leaves in our society. How do we weigh those two things?
5: A good point.
10: It really surprises me where people have their priorities.
5: Good point. Well, mate, can I ask you about making the film? Because by doing this, you are once again walking, as you always do, because it's how you've been an advocate for so long, you're walking into the storm again. Were there attempts to shut this film down? Did you run into attempts legally to try to stop you from telling these stories? Were those barriers put in your way?
10: Yes, and that's the point of the film. I mean, it proves the point of the film. So telling these stories is really difficult, and it's difficult for a number of reasons, including the very issue we highlight in the film, defamation laws. So when this film premiered at Sundance, we received defamation threat levels letters from both Linda Reynolds and Bruce Lehrman because we include Brittany Higgins' story in the film. Bruce Lehrman was, of course, found in a defamation case to have raped Brittany Higgins in Parliament. She told the truth. That is a matter of public interest, and he attempted to sue the media to silence that story. That is the case that we focus on in the film. Linda Reynolds, we don't mention in the film, but of course we received defamation threats, wanting to have access to our script before publication. It was raised in Senate estimates. We had Linda Reynolds' former colleague, Senator Henderson, trying to get a copy of our script before broadcast using the Senate estimates process. Bruce Lehrman has sought to subpoena us in his criminal proceedings to get access to the film. We have had so many legal battles with this. And then there's a separate question about the legal threats. Now, we are robust, and as a defamation lawyer, I was absolutely certain I will not let anyone silence this film. These women's voices need to be heard, and we will take a robust approach to our defence to this case, to this film, as I would any case, and we have defeated those threats. But not every woman has the legal firepower and budget that we have. And as an independent film, it was even difficult for us in terms of the costs of fighting back against these cases. And this proves the point. These stories need to be told, and we need to make it easier. And that's before we even get to the public conversation, the online attacks, the threats that myself and other women in the film face for daring to be women who use our voices publicly to speak out in support of other women.
5: Jennifer,
10: now, that's a bigger cultural problem that we need to tackle.
5: Jennifer, in terms of having some hope and some way forward here, you work in this area, you've done so for a long time, you've fought the hardest of hard battles. Where's your optimism? Where do you find it?
10: I find optimism in the bravery of these women in continuing to speak out, the change that we see as a result of them speaking out. Look what Brittany Higgins achieved by speaking out. She has suffered a lot personally because of her choice to speak out, but she has her decision to do so. And Lisa Wilkinson's important decision to broadcast and publish her story has resulted in change for women around our country, workplace reforms in Parliament, changes in consent laws around the country, the changes that Brittany has been fighting for. That gives me hope and gives me a sense of optimism about the future, about what's possible. And also what I want people to see in this film is Brittany Higgins coming out the other side of this, that she spoke out. It's been really difficult for her, but she is still here and she's still advocating for women, and I think that should be celebrated.
5: Great to talk to you, and we look forward to speaking to you sometime again, no doubt, and thank you for the work you do.
10: Thank you, Francis. It's been great speaking with you. I appreciate your work.
5: Well, thank you, mate. Jennifer Robertson there. She is the subject of the film Silenced. It's an extension of the book that she wrote a while back, which is in your bookshelves or in your bookstores at the moment, which is called How Many More Women? And it talks about the legal system and how it's used to silence women who are the victims and survivors of violence. It's ABC Radio Overnights on this Wednesday morning. Here's the Australian Queen of Soul, the late Renee Geyer.

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0: It is. And we love to meet the wonderful, hard-working shift workers of Australia. And we want you to give us a call when you are out there working. 1-300-800-222 or 0437-774-774. We'll talk to somebody every day, if we can, about the work that they do. And we're heading to Texas. Texas, Queensland, that is. Good morning, Rob.
2: Good morning, Francis.
0: How are you? Texas, Queensland.
2: Yes, mate. A bit of a shock this morning, actually. We actually got some rain. We got absolutely shocked this morning. Got some rain for the last 3 hours. It's been raining here, and then I listened to the your show on the ABC Listen app, and next minute I heard Dolly Parton. I thought, no way.
0: It's very, very sad. We're all heartbroken that she died and at the age of 80, and the news came through about an hour ago. Hey, Rob, what sort of work do you do that makes you take on the shift life?
2: Up until a few years ago, I used to mostly do farming. Now I'm a bit of an ad hoc between FIFO and farming, so I'm in WA here and there and doing FIFO truck driving to help it make ends meet. And on the farm here, I'm usually up in about between anything 11 o'clock to 1 o'clock in the morning, getting things going on the farm here and helping out. Sorting out things here because my mother-in-law, she does homeschooling our two daughters. My wife's a critical care paramedic, and she's with the RFDS a lot of the times, and she is actually called out this morning to an accident. So I'm like, oh, great.
0: It's a busy house.
2: It definitely is, mate. She looks after quite a large area. We've also got a living nurse here that travels with us. So, it's quite a full-on setup here.
0: And how do you cope with the crazy mixed-up hours?
2: It was quite difficult at first, but I've got friends and that, and also some of our cousins that stay here as well to help out because when I'm in WA, it's quite difficult to sort of have things running here. So
0: you've got to be really organised.
2: Oh, mate, it's having my mother-in-law being an ex-teacher, it's a big difference. My wife's obviously all over the show with her, because she's on call 24/7. Because we're a remote area, when we're on the farm, because the farm's actually 3.5 hours west, northwest of Texas, so we're just out south of Cunnamulla. So, it can be a bit hectic sometimes, but, you know, you sort of get used to it after a while, and I'm actually heading to WA in a few weeks. Next Wednesday, heading over there for 3 weeks to do a bit of work over there, because the way this cost of living crisis is going, you just can't do it. It's just impossible, mate.
0: Well, mate, love to hear from you. Thank you for being one of our shift workers of Australia, and all the best on your travels with your work.
2: No problem. That thing is, I know I didn't ever get to speak to your predecessor, but it's actually lovely to hear you guys because you guys make a huge difference. And I know everyone says the same thing, but without you guys on the radio and that, mate, especially out here, because my neighbours are the same thing, because a lot of it, my neighbours do the same thing, like work at night time. And it's like, you know, without the overnight program, you guys are incredible. So thank you very much for what you guys do and for all the shift workers out here, mate.
0: Good on you, Rob.
2: Huge difference.
0: Appreciate it. Stay well.
2: No worries, mate. Cheers, mate.
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0: Let's have a look at the state of the nation, some of the big stories that have been in the news. The federal government is openly criticising the work of the Productivity Commission as debate continues over how revenue from the GST is shared. Now, an interim report, the commission says the current deal struck in 2018 gives Western Australia too much of the money generated by the GST and it should be rewritten. But Prime Minister Anthony Albanese is in WA and he has insisted that won't be happening. Now, David Sparks has more.
5: Independent economists, most of the states and territories, and the Productivity Commission all say Western Australia is getting too much money out of the GST. But the Prime Minister Anthony Albanese is adamant there'll be no change.
6: WA is a driver of our national economy. and a great strength, and we want to support WA. It's reasonable that WA get its fair share.
5: A special deal to boost WA's share of the goods and services tax was done by the then Prime Minister Scott Morrison in 2018. Here's how it works. The goods and services tax is collected by the federal government and split among the states and territories. Rather than an even split per person, the money is supposed to be split based on an assessment of need. An independent government body looks at the level of need for government services in each state or territory, and also its own capacity to raise money from things like royalties or other state taxes. WA hated that system because it's by far the richest state thanks to the mining booms, which means it was getting relatively less GST per person. Before 2018, it was getting as little as 30 cents for every dollar of GST it sent east. So Scott Morrison intervened. He put a minimum on what every state could receive back in its GST. That amount is also pegged to at least what Victoria or New South Wales get. And WA has enjoyed the benefits of that change. It's now guaranteed at least 75 cents back for every dollar it contributes. Now that carve-up is back on the political agenda because of an interim report released by the Productivity Commission, which labelled the current deal a costly mistake. The government is now openly attacking that interim report, which was commissioned by the previous government.
6: And if you ask the Productivity Commission to do a report, you shouldn't be surprised that an economically rationalist position pops out.
5: The Prime Minister was speaking on ABC Radio Perth with host Mark Gibson.
7: But you run the whole country, so it's all right to be nice to us and look after us for a while over here. You're going to be in for all sorts of pressure and backlash from the other states, aren't you?
6: No, because they have got their fair share as well. What we did was make sure there was the no worse off guarantee.
5: As for the Productivity Commission, Commissioner and economist Angela Jackson led the inquiry and is defending its work.
8: So when these reforms were brought in 2018, they were done primarily to address issues that emerged as a result of the mining boom and the way in which the system treated mining revenue in particular. Now, what we found was that what the reforms did was they led to a much less equal system than we thought it was going to. So Western Australia now receives around 113% of its assessed needs versus every other state that's receiving about 100%. Now, what that means is that other states and territories would need to get an additional $47 billion a year, or for New South Wales, about $16.5 billion per year in assistance from the Commonwealth government to be as well off fiscally as Western Australia.
5: The federal opposition has consistently rejected calls for Western Australia to receive less GST revenue. One of its senior frontbenchers, West Australian MP Andrew Hastie, was part of the Morrison government that set up the current arrangement.
9: I think the way it was arranged prior to our change in 2018 was fundamentally unfair. It was punishing productive and prosperous states like Western Australia. That's why we're sticking with the current arrangement. That's our position.
5: The other states aren't happy though. Tasmania's Liberal Treasurer Erica Betts says the Prime Minister's position undermines the idea of a fair go.
0: That's David Sparks from the ABC's Top Stories podcast there on the government's decision to hold firm on the current arrangement when it comes to the GST and Western Australia. A quick State of the Nation for you here, Francis Leach with you. To Melbourne now, the AFL held its All-Australian event last night, and Max Gawn, the Melbourne ruckman, has broken the records, becoming a 9-time All-Australian, but it was Adelaide captain Jordan Dawson who took the focus with a heart-moving and a very important speech at the event. He was also named vice-captain of this team and the most courageous player of the year. And he was on stage after receiving his award talking about his season and dealing with the death of his brother.
10: It's been a struggle. It's not easy. It's a range of emotions and they come at different times. And for me, it was about creating a safe place within the footy club, within home, and understanding that there's going to be times where I'll struggle to come into work, but the footy club's been awesome in that space, and also me understanding that it's okay to feel a certain type of way and to also talk to the people that are close to me and the ones that I love and make sure that we're having ongoing conversations about how we're all dealing with the events that have happened. And yeah, it's still pretty raw, to be honest, mate. It's still hard to, it's always going to be hard to talk about, I think, and I'm just so fortunate. I've got such great support around me.
0: Jordan Dawson there, captain of the Adelaide Crows. And if that story has had an impact on you, Lifeline 131114. It's news time.
11: When our leaders speak,
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14: Good morning, this is ABC News with David Rowlands. The American singer-songwriter Dolly Parton has died at the age of 80. Sam Wilkinson takes a look at her career.
15: Dolly Parton grew up with her 10 siblings and parents in a one-room shack in the Great Smoky Mountains. By the time she was 8, she was carting her guitar into local radio and TV stations in pursuit of her big break. After high school, she moved to Nashville, where she met her husband, Carl Dean. By the early 1970s, Dolly Parton was topping country charts with Jolene and I Will Always Love You. She transitioned to pop and reached number one with the theme song to the 1980 film 9 to 5, which she also starred in. Dolly Parton won 11 Grammy Awards and was inducted into the Country Music Hall of Fame and the Rock and Roll Hall of Fame.
14: A Canadian government minister has hit back at US President Donald Trump's apparent threat to rename Lake Ontario to Lake America amid a broadening trade war. It comes as Canada announces dollar-for-dollar retaliatory tariffs on roughly $28 billion of imported American goods, including furniture, cheese and steel. Earlier, Trump continued his attacks on his northern neighbour, posting a map of Lake Ontario renamed to Lake America. Canadian Jobs Minister Melanie Joly has dismissed his comments.
16: We'll always call it Lake Ontario, period. We're proud of our Great Lakes. We've navigated the St. Lawrence River, the Great Lakes, for thousands of years. It was part of a foundation of our country.
14: A member of Israel's parliament has filmed himself using a sledgehammer to strike a memorial to Palestinians killed in the Gaza war in the occupied West Bank. Nick Parmeter has the story.
17: Zvi Sokot, a far-right ultra-nationalist member of the religious Zionist party, is taking to a stone plaque with a sledgehammer in a West Bank village. He can be heard saying, "This is something we can't leave here, because every place where there is a thing like this that incites to terrorism, we have to take it down." His actions have drawn criticism from the Israeli military and the country's Prime Minister, Benjamin Netanyahu, although more for the military resources used as opposed to the vandalism itself. Israel's occupation of the West Bank has been deemed unlawful by the International Court of Justice.
14: The director of the CIA has reportedly travelled to Moscow for meetings with Russian officials. John Ratcliffe's reported visit would be the first known one to the Russian capital by a US spy chief since his predecessor William Burns held talks with Vladimir Putin in November of 2021. US outlets CBS and Axios have reported the trip but have not said who Mr. Ratcliffe is meeting or what the talks will cover. The CIA has declined to comment while the Kremlin has not responded to the reports. The United Nations and the International Committee of the Red Cross have issued a joint call for countries to adopt bans and restrictions on the use of autonomous weapon systems, warning that the risks have intensified. Building on an initial appeal 3 years ago and international talks on the issue for years, the appeal stops short of calling for a blanket ban, but notes that such weapon systems are being developed. The UN's Director of Information Services, Alessandra Vellucci, says humanity is perilously close to the fully automated killing of humans.
18: The fundamental concerns remain unchanged, but the risks have intensified. We are now dangerously close to crossing a moral red line, the autonomous targeting of humans by machines.
14: A US study has found at least one in four former American football players who died between 2016 and 2021 was found to have had chronic traumatic encephalopathy, or CTE. Researchers say that out of the 878 former NFL players who died during that time, 235 donated their brains, with all bar 20 of those donated found to have the degenerative brain disease. A spokesperson for the NFL says it continuously strives to make the game of football safer, including by implementing strategies to reduce concussions and head impacts. And Melbourne AFL captain Max Gawn has claimed a record ninth All-Australian blazer at the league's best as the league's best ruck at the AFL Awards in Melbourne. Western Bulldogs captain Marcus Bontempelli was also awarded his eighth All-Australian honour, while Collingwood star Nick Dacos collected his second Lee Matthews trophy for the most valuable player as voted by peers. ABC News.
19: And now the forecast from 936 ABC Hobart for Wednesday. For the state, showers about the west and south, possibly extending to eastern districts during the day, before clearing to the west by the evening. Southwesterly winds, fresh and gusty about the south, becoming light and variable during the evening. For Hobart, cloudy with a high chance of showers, most likely in the morning. Winds westerly 15 to 20 kilometres, tending southwesterly 20 to 30 kilometres in the morning, then becoming light in the evening. A temperature range 8 to 13.
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0: Welcome to your Wednesday. With a heavy heart today, with the news that Dolly Parton has died at the age of 80, we're going to talk more about her legacy and just how wonderful she was with Kate Mead, ABC reporter, in just a moment. But before we do that, we need to check what the markets are telling us today. And Fiona Clark from Vantage Point Asset Management is with us here on ABC Radio Overnights. Good morning, Fiona. How are you today?
25: I am brilliant today in this very fine and sunny morning.
0: Well, I'm glad you've got fine and sunny weather where you are. I don't know what it's like. It's pitch dark where I am. But anyway, it's a big country, Fiona. It's a big country. How are the markets shaping up?
25: Well, it's really positive this morning, I have to say. Not a lot to support that, mind you. But at the moment, we've got the Dow Jones up 144 points. It's about 0.3%, a similar rise in the S&P 500. It's up 19 or 20 points. And the Nasdaq's actually even having a better day. It's up 0.5%. So in terms of key drivers, the semiconductor stocks are recovering. They've had a bit of recent weakness over the last few days. Mixed strength in the broader market. Some of the positive things, we've got the bond yield down. The 10-year bond yield's down 6 basis points, which is supporting the market, and the 30-year also down 6 basis points in the US to 5.17. Now, those higher bond yields have been weighing on markets over recent times, so a fall there's been quite good. And the other supporting factor is that we've seen a fall in the oil price at the moment. The oil price is down 3.2% or $2.68 to $82.33.
0: Can I ask you, how is the market impervious to the very loud and hectic cross-border row when it comes to trade between the United States and Canada, who are each other's major trading partner?
25: It is a really, really good question. And I would have to say, if I had to guess, it's because the markets have kind of become immune to that sort of talk. I think there's the view that someone will back down, no comments about who might that be, and that it'll be business as usual, because that has been, in fact, they call it the taco trade. Trump always chickens out. And there's sort of this assumption that things will quieten down and go back to normal, and therefore it's not worth getting upset about. So whether or not that's right or wrong, markets are kind of head in the sand about that sort of stuff, because we just move forward. But yes, that is the answer, is that
0: loud and hectic cross-border row when it comes to trade between the United States and Canada, who are each other's major trading partner?
25: It is a really, really good question. And I would have to say, if I had to guess, it's because the markets have kind of become immune to that sort of talk. I think there's the view that someone will back down, no comments about who might

0: cut. So whether or not that's right or wrong, markets are kind of head in the sand about that sort of stuff because we just move forward. But yes, that is the answer, is that sort of view. In terms of other things that are going on, European markets were about 1/3% stronger. The UK market up 0.3%, Germany up 0.6%, France was down 0.2%. I mentioned bond yields. I mentioned the oil price coming off, but spot gold is actually a little bit stronger this morning, up $9 or 0.2% to $4,660 an ounce. We've got iron ore also. Oh, it's down actually. I forgot. 0.2%. to $97.20 a tonne. So there's a little bit happening, but there's even more exciting stuff happening ahead. So just putting things into perspective, firstly, the Australian futures markets are suggesting a strong start when we open. So the SPY futures are up 31 points. So things are going to open appropriately higher. But there is a bit going on in terms of data. We've got inflation numbers today. Now, the market's expecting the headline rate to come down quite a bit, from 3.8% to 3.3%. So that would be quite positive news. The core rate to come down a touch to 3.5%. There's also Westpac leading index construction work. A bunch of results out today, including Woolies coming after Coles yesterday, Lovisa, Domino's, Koala, a few other things going on. And then ahead tonight, also a big day in the US. We've got the PCE price index, which is the central bank in the US's preferred measure of inflation, and also NVIDIA results are due out after the close. So it is a big day ahead today in terms of things happening both domestically and locally. And finally, just on the Aussie, if you are interested, up a touch, trading at 71.61 US cents, 52.47 pence, 61.33 euro cents, and 114.01 Japanese yen. So overall, a positive night, although, as you mentioned, not really a lot of good reasons for that.
1: Good on you, Fiona. We'll talk again soon. Fiona Clark there from Vantage Point Asset Management with us here on ABC Radio Overnights.
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1: And Kate Mead, ABC reporter, is with me with a tear in her eye this morning. Good morning.
3: I have been sobbing since I heard the news, and I have never cried over an artist or a famous person before. I don't know why it's taken me this long, but Dolly has, this has been like a gut punch this morning.
1: So can why was Dolly such a big thing in your life?
3: Can I show you? I'll show you. I'm lifting up a book now that is so heavy. This is all her songs were produced into a book.
1: The Storyteller book. And you've got a copy.
3: I have a copy. It was the last book that my mother gave me before she died. And we grew up with Dolly Parton. So I'm absolutely, come sit by me. I've been thinking about all those great movies, the Steel Magnolia movies. It wasn't just the music. But, yeah, so I grew up with Dolly Parton. So
1: Mum was a huge fan?
3: Mum was a huge fan, which meant that by default, I mean, I remember going through the stage where I was like, oh, Dolly Parton is not cool. She is not cool. But then over time, you know, how can you deny what she has done, you know? She was born in East Tennessee. How fantastic, in the mountains. They talk about, in this book, about, you know, the landscape of misty valleys and deep forests, but the worst poverty in America of that time. She was one of 12 children. I just want today to be Dolly Parton Day. Could you arrange that for me? Could you filter out to the ABC that I just only Dolly today, please?
1: We're working on it. We're working on it. We'll talk to management.
3: Thank you. Thank you. Well, we'll start it now. We found some audio of when she toured Australia, Frances, and this is a little of what she had to say about how much she loved our great country.
4: And I remember when we was here before, it was in the Queensland, is that what you call it? It was just beautiful. We went there and I thought, wow. And I just fell in love with the people. It was really like it was home to me. I just feel like everybody was like family. But I would love to come here and, you know, spend some time. I would love to be able to just come here, not work. This would be a great place to live.
1: Dolly Parton, they're talking about her time in Australia. I was lucky enough to see her on her last Australian tour. And it was, you just knew it was one of those special moments where you go, I'm glad I got to see Dolly Parton perform.
3: I will be jealous of that, of you. Forever. Never got to see her perform. Yes, I'm doing a terrible job of tribute, you know, paying tribute to her this morning. So bear with me.
1: Not at all. I mean, the whole point of her work and her legacy is that she touched families and generations. And that's why she did.

0: what she did. That was her whole mission, was to bring songs into people's lives and to bring a bit of joy and to get people together. And she always talked about family. Family was everything to her.
1: Yeah, one of 12, right? So, and I do that connection for me. My mum was one of 14.
0: Wow.
1: So the connection with the toys being homemade and the entertainment being homemade, Dolly was writing her first songs when she was a toddler and performing, and she always dreamed of being that famous singer one day. One of the other things that I can't not mention straight up today with you as well is, you know, her work with children in terms of making sure that every child could read. This was a little of her talking in an interview about her program called the Imagination Library.
2: It's where we give books to children from the time they're born. They get a book once a month until they start school. That way they can learn to love books and they can learn to read, and parents and family and people kind of sit with them, and they just and the books come in the mail in their own little name. By the end of this year, we will have given away 40 million books, and we're very proud of that.
3: Dolly Parton says her dirt-poor upbringing in the Smoky Mountains of East Tennessee was her motivation to start the program 14 years ago.
2: My dad didn't get a chance to go to school, so he was so very proud of me when I started the program. He was prouder of the fact that the little kids called me the book lady than the fact that I'd worked so hard to become a star.
0: The book lady. ImaginationLibrary.com. It's still going.
1: It is still 40 going.
0: 40 million books delivered to children.
1: I have a feeling it will keep going. I think the work that she did in setting up these trusts and these charities and these types of projects have, you know, they won't end. They'll be able to keep going.
0: Oh, we love you, Dolly.
1: Sorry,
0: we love
1: Francis,
0: you.
1: No, to come in and
0: sorry.
1: Be a mess.
0: You're not. You're allowed to. We're all feeling very heavy-hearted. Not clearly, I meant a lot. And she died. We got the news about 4 a.m. this morning that she'd passed away. She died and her family had made a beautiful statement to you. If you want to check out Dolly Parton's social media platforms, her family make a gorgeous statement about how they'd been preparing for this moment but were still, you know, heartbroken that it had come, talk all about family and about her legacy in keeping communities together. And the music will shine on, as Dolly will as well. So we love you, Dolly, and thank you. And that's all we can say, really, isn't it?
1: Yes, thank you. Thank you, thank you. So would you like some other news for today? I put my big girl pants on and get my gear, you know, get back organised. Is that what I should do now?
0: I think we need to take a deep breath and do that, because it is an important anniversary today, one that marks a really critical moment in Victorian policing and a saga that went on for way longer than anyone expected.
1: One of the biggest manhunts in Victoria happened on this day 12 months ago. Francis, I went. I was in Porepunkha. We heard the news just after 12 o'clock that allegedly at that time that a police officer had been shot maybe a second. The decision was made for me to travel to Porepunkha. It took about 3.5 hours roughly to get there. I arrived that afternoon and was parked at the roundabout. The roads were shut down. This is a small country town of about 1,000 people, and people were locked inside their homes. The school was shut down. I remember Steve, who was parked at that roundabout on that day, and he said, "They've even shut the pub. The pub's never been shut here." You know, they were in shock. They still didn't know how to process it. And then 8 days later, it was still in some type of form of a lockdown, which was, "Be careful, we don't know where he is." The community was reeling in shock in those first 24 hours, but then it impacted on their life. But what will never be taken away was the impact of the loss of two police officers. So today there'll be memorials. There's been artwork that is being displayed. Neil Thompson and Vadim Devart will be honoured in many ceremonies around Australia even as well today. But yeah, an important day of reflection on what happened in Porepunkha, what has happened to those police officers. And when I've been reflecting on, oh my gosh, I can't believe that's been 12 months. There was a police officer that I spoke to. She was manning the headquarters that had been set up. So she was sitting in her car, and, you know, we weren't really allowed to talk to police officers. You know, we had to be very official and very careful and those types of things. But it was kind of one of those human-to-human moments. And I went up to her and I said, "I am so sorry for your loss." And she said, "I worked with Vadim. He was my friend. He was my colleague. And I said, well, why are you here? Why aren't you at home? It would be okay if you were at home today and not working. And she said, I have to do something for my friend, for my colleague, and I am out here today. And she will stay with me for a lifetime.
0: Yeah, so a year on, and of course, Desi Freeman was the man at the centre of that manhunt that went on for months.
1: Yeah, into this year. So, and look, I haven't mentioned his name today. I probably should have mentioned that. One of the, in one of the statements that has been released by Vadim's family, they said, you know, we don't want to mention his name. We don't want to talk about the shooter. We want to remember our son today. So I'm sorry, I should have probably said there was a reason why I wasn't talking too much about the shooter today.
0: No, absolutely fine. Kate Mead is with us, ABC reporter here on ABC Radio Overnights. And AI, we talk a lot about artificial intelligence because every day there's a new AI story.
1: And this one, Francis, I am sorry. This one is one of those ones that you're going to hear today and go, has the world gone mad? Yes, it has, because that's how I felt when I read this. So we have our young ones off to uni to train to be a teacher. Now, what they're finding is when they get out to the world and they're teaching their classrooms and their dreams have come true, is that they're not equipped to be able to deal with angry parents or stakeholders or people coming in at them being angry. And so there has been a rollout of AI robots that will mimic or, you know,
0: role play
1: being an angry parent storming in and having a go so that the student teachers can be equipped with the skills to handle a parent in real life. Angry dad bots. Has the world gone mad? So don't hear this story and think, oh, they're rolling out robot teachers into the classroom. No.
0: But they're working on it.
1: The robots are helping prepare our young teachers go into the classroom, and not just the classroom, it's parents. Do we not have to have a good look? I've gone from crying to ridiculous on you this morning. Oh, my God. Has the world gone mad that this is what we have to do?
0: Well, it's terrible that teachers have to have this sort of training because people are so poorly behaved in this day and age that they can't control themselves and have a decent conversation, and teachers are constantly finding themselves in positions of crisis and conflict. That's really the deeper issue, isn't it, that we don't have a way of dealing with our emotions and our problems other than being confrontational and angry, which seems to be the default setting for too many people.
1: I'll admit, I may be a bit sensitive with the passing of Dolly, but I just think parents need to pull their head in. Pull their head in. This teacher is spending more time with your child than you are right now.
0: I'm going to sick a robot onto you. I've got one in mind.
1: So I've got two children studying to be teachers. And I go, great, they're going to have a robot teaching them how to deal with angry parents. This is nuts. The world gone mad.
0: Kate Mead is with us as the world goes mad here on ABC Radio Overnights.
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9: Have your say.
0: Francis Leach with you, and Kate Mead, he's here as well on ABC Radio Overnights. And yesterday we were speaking about Healthy Harold and the fact that I did not know from a bar of soap what Healthy Harold was, but everybody else did. So I completely missed the Healthy Harold phenomena, but it's a thing.
1: It's a thing created back in the 70s. And I didn't really know I didn't have any core memories of Healthy Harold either. But he's going viral at the moment. He's going viral because people are sharing. It started with a Reddit thread, their memories of Healthy Harold rocking up on a bus. He's a puppet, a giraffe.
0: He's the first giraffe influencer.
1: We missed out.
0: Karen Robertson is CEO of Life Ed Australia, and I think Karen can tell us more about the Healthy Harold revival. Hello, Karen. How are you going?
10: Good morning, Francis, and good morning, Kate.
1: Good morning. Now, tell us, Healthy Harold didn't go away. It just seems that Francis and I missed out. How long has he been around and what's the work that he's doing now?
10: Absolutely. You did miss out. Harold's been around since 1979, as you stated. So nearly 50 years.

0: He's been our much loved Australian icon, and he's often underestimated. We love Harold. I'm a three generation graduate of Harold, also a teacher myself, so have spent time with Harold both from an education perspective, but also in the love of learning with him.
1: Tell us about if you encountered Healthy Harold. What are you seeing? Is it a glove puppet? Is he inflatable? What is he?
0: Combination of both, Francis. So back in the day, yes, there was a mechanical Harold, but our puppet, please don't tell Harold he's a puppet. He doesn't think that he is. We have him in both puppet form, but also in mascot form, and he's well received wherever he goes. He just sparks joy.
2: So let's talk about some of the lessons that Healthy Harold rolls out when the children get a visit.
0: Yeah, absolutely. So life ed's more than just about gaining the knowledge. The children that we work with, or our educators work with, create a really unique safe space for the kids to have open conversations, to develop new skills, to build their knowledge of health literacy. And that is through curiosity and connection and really understanding what is important around that key messaging in health promotion.
1: Are you surprised that Healthy Harold has become memeified and become a digital superstar?
0: Well, he's an icon, but he's also often underestimated. We're in a very digital world this year, well, now, and what's really incredible is that Harold still sparks that joy. It is that human connection, it is that opportunity for that curiosity around. But why? But why a giraffe? And that innocence that children and young people bring into a space where their curiosity is sparked, but they're able to explore some of those really complex ideas and have really challenging conversations around the things that are actually going to keep them happy, healthy, and safe.
1: Well, I missed out. I probably had unhealthy Henry.
2: I remember the other thing.
1: Unhealthy Henry, the wombat, the fat wombat that came to my school. That's not true. That's fake news, but I love the idea of that.
2: There has been some great campaigns in the time. You know, I was having a look because I thought, now this Harold, he really is having this viral moment. And, you know, is there any talks? Could Harold be the next Bluey? I'm just putting it out there.
0: Oh, absolutely, Kate. Sky's the limit for Harold. He's lasted this long. And that revival, the fact that that nostalgic element of Harold, the memories that people are able to think about the lesson, but also the learnings that they've had there. I mean, we talk about Bluey, but I mean, Harold's been there, done that, and still informing the children and young people of today.
1: Bluey's just the latest kid on the block. Harold's got it sus. Hey, I'm going to check out Happy Harold as soon as I come off air, Karen. Thank you for talking to us.
0: Brilliant. Thank you both.
1: Karen Robertson, CEO of Life Ed. Kate, me, thank you very much.
2: Thank you, Francis.
1: Hey, we should have a listen now before the news from Dolly Parton's family talking a couple of hours ago about the news that she had died and their message to all of her fans.
3: Hey everyone, my name is Brian Seaver, son of Cassie Parton, and I'm representing the Parton and Owens family today, announcing the passing of my Aunt Dolly Rebecca Parton Dean, sister, sis, Aunt Granny to one generation and Gigi to the next. This video announcement is something Dolly asked of me years ago before I fully absorbed it as a future reality. As her head of security for more than two decades, a role my father Larry held before me, I have imagined the heaviness of this moment but haven't truly felt it until now. It is an honor that is mixed with absolute pride and great sadness. But sadness lies with us, not with Dolly. Dolly has lived in the light and is in the arms of Jesus, surely met by Carl, her parents, and countless others who have watched her and longed for her to meet them in the heavens. I first went on the road with Dolly as a kid, getting a taste of the road life in the early 1980s. Dolly opened doors not just for me, but for her entire family to reach the potential we didn't even know was possible. Dolly also opened doors for generations of singers, songwriters, musicians, and dreamers from every walk of life and across every continent. By her example, we believed that anything was possible. She never saw a door she couldn't open, and the doors she opened made and changed history.

0: My family and I have shared a lifetime of beautiful memories with Dolly, but so have you. She has always been on your television, your record player, your CD, and on your phone playlist, becoming an extended part of your family whether you liked it or not. Our family and the team she has entrusted with her legacy will work diligently to ensure her spirit will live with us forever. Dolly was a farmer, just like her daddy. He farmed the soil, she farmed songs and happiness. Dolly called me and said she wants to rest in a beautiful bed of plush cotton because after a life wearing heavy rhinestones, she finally deserves to be comfortable and have some rest. Rest in peace, Aunt Dolly, Aunt Granny, Gigi. May God bless Dolly Parton, and may God bless you all. She will always love you.
1: Brian Seaver there, nephew and head of security for Dolly Parton, making the announcement just a couple of hours ago that Dolly Parton had died at the age of 80, and sharing that news with the Dolly Parton extended family across the world in a heartfelt way, which reflected the way that she conducted herself all throughout her magnificent life. It's time for the latest from the ABC Newsroom. If you're in a metro, you're off to your local breakfast program. Otherwise, I'll catch you on the other side.
2: In your neighbourhood,
3: 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Yeah, very, very rare that we can't put.
2: Around the nation,
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7: ABC News, good morning. I'm Noni Edwards. The Prime Minister is again facing calls to stand down his Special Envoy for Defence and Veterans Affairs after he was charged with breaching his bail. Luke Gosling, who represents the electorate of Solomon, was charged last month with assaulting the Northern Territory Administrator David Connolly. Northern Territory Police also announced yesterday they'd charged him with breach of bail. Mr Gosling strenuously denies all the charges. Opposition leader Angus Taylor has told News 24 Anthony Albanese should have stood Mr Gosling aside from his special envoy role the first time he was charged.
8: When he was first charged, I said that this was a test of the Prime Minister's judgment, a test for the Prime Minister as to whether he was going to get things right. He should have stepped and put Luke Gosling aside.
7: A Canadian government minister has hit back at US President Donald Trump's apparent threat to rename Lake Ontario to Lake America amid a broadening trade war. It comes as Canada announces dollar-for-dollar retaliatory tariffs on roughly $28 billion of imported American goods, including furniture, cheese and steel. Earlier, Donald Trump continued his attacks on his northern neighbour, posting a map of Lake Ontario renamed to Lake America. Canadian Jobs Minister Melanie Joly has dismissed his comments.
9: We'll always call it Lake Ontario, period. We're proud of our Great Lakes. We've navigated the St. Lawrence River, the Great Lakes, for thousands of years. It was part of a foundation of our country.
7: A member of Israel's parliament has filmed himself using a sledgehammer to strike a memorial to Palestinians killed in the Gaza war in the occupied West Bank. Nick Parmeter has more.
10: Zvi Sokot, a far-right ultra-nationalist member of the religious Zionist party, is taking to a stone plaque with a sledgehammer in a West Bank village. He can be heard saying, "This is something we can't leave here because every place where there is a thing like this that incites to terrorism, we have to take it down." His actions have drawn criticism from the Israeli military and the country's Prime Minister, Benjamin Netanyahu, although more for the military resources used as opposed to the vandalism itself. Israel's occupation of the West Bank has been deemed unlawful by the International Court of Justice.
7: The director of the CIA has reportedly travelled to Moscow for meetings with Russian officials. John Ratcliffe's reported visit would be the first known to the Russian capital by a US spy chief since his predecessor William Burns held talks with Vladimir Putin in November 2021. US media have reported the trip but have not said who Mr. Ratcliffe is meeting or what the talks will cover. The CIA has declined to comment while the Kremlin's not yet responded to the reports. Family of American singer-songwriter Dolly Parton have announced that she's died aged 80. Sam Wilkinson takes a look at her career.
11: Jolene, Jolene, Jolene, Jolene.
12: Dolly Parton grew up with her 10 siblings and parents in a one-room shack in the Great Smoky Mountains. By the time she was 8, she was carting her guitar into local radio and TV stations in pursuit of her big break. After high school, she moved to Nashville, where she met her husband, Carl.

0: By the early 1970s, Dolly Parton was topping country charts with Jolene and I Will Always Love You. She transitioned to pop and reached number one with the theme song to the 1980 film 9 to 5, which she also starred in. Dolly Parton won 11 Grammy Awards and was inducted into the Country Music Hall of Fame and the Rock and Roll Hall of Fame. Jolene.
1: Summer Nats has announced the Veronicas will headline next year's Canberra Car Festival, with Birds of Tokyo and Sneaky Sound System also on the bill. Motoring enthusiasts from around the country will again descend on Canberra in January for the 39th edition of the event. Around 130,000 people attended Summer Nats earlier this year, and there were a record 3,000 entrants competing across show cars and stunt events. To sport now, in the AFL, Melbourne captain Max Gawn has claimed a record ninth All-Australian blazer as the league's best ruck at the AFL Awards in Melbourne. Western Bulldogs captain Marcus Bontempelli was also awarded his eighth All-Australian honour, drawing him level with greats of the game Gary Ablett Sr., Gary Ablett Jr., Patrick Dangerfield, Lance Franklin, Robert Harvey and Mark Ricciuto. Collingwood star Nick Dacos collected his second Lee Matthews Trophy for the most valuable player as voted by his peers, while Carlton's Jagger Smith was named the league's rising star. Sydney Swans players and staff were notable absentees at the AFL Awards, with three of the club's best ineligible to claim any of the awards due to suspensions.
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4: Good morning. Well, quite a shock to wake up today to the news that Dolly Parton, 80 years old, has died. And maybe you saw her perform here at KG5. With Kenny Rogers. Maybe it was seeing her movies, 9 to 5, that woke you up to a kind of country-style feminism. I remember that scene where they smoke weed and have their fantasies about how the world could be. Hilarious film. Maybe it's the music. Maybe you performed in one of her musicals that just sold out, 9 to 5, here in Hobart in July. So I'd love to hear your memories of Dolly Parton, the role her music's played in your life. And maybe inspiration that she's given you. She was a big donor to COVID vaccines. She was a massive donor to education as well, including in Tasmania. Rosie's Reading Room up north is funded by the Dolly Parton Imagination Library. And she said she wanted to be remembered as the book lady more than anything else. Gosh, I don't know. Maybe it's her love story that moved you more than anything. Her marriage to Colin Dean. He died just last year. And she said to fans that in caring for him, she hadn't taken maybe the care of herself she should have. So do join the conversation, 0438 922 936, 0438 922 936, or give us a call, 1300 222 936. Catherine Tullock is a freelance entertainment reporter based in Los Angeles. Hi, Catherine.
5: Hi, how are you?
4: Well, I'm in shock.
5: Sad,
4: a little bit.
5: Right?
4: Yeah, it's really sad.
5: I know. I think we all are.
4: Yeah.
5: Really, really sad. And when I saw that headline come up, I was like, oh, no, not Dolly. And I think that's kind of, I think she'll be one of the most significant losses in music of all generations. I mean, and the New York Times today said, you know, she was somebody everybody could agree on. And that is so true. There wouldn't be anyone out there that would dislike Dolly Parton. So I think so many of us are going to, and she was such a part of our lives, our soundtrack, our you know, as you mentioned, the show you have, 9 to 5, or have the films, everything. And she was an incredible philanthropist. So, I mean, she's touched so many lives that this is such a great loss.
4: And Catherine, I had a friend who saw her perform in Melbourne, I don't know, 10 years ago or something. And just, she was an unbelievably hard worker, an incredibly generous performer. She said she made every single person there feel like she'd come out for them. That's such a gift.
5: Yes.
4: You met her.
5: I did, yes, I know. I met her briefly, where I can't remember, sorry, I can't remember what she was promoting, but we had like a press conference with her and we had a little chance to have a little photo with her, and absolutely delightful and so sweet, and everyone was so excited. You know, you again, you just feel like you're touched by some greatness and such warmth and you know, and humanity, and you know how she really was sort of so beautiful and sweet to every single person.
4: She managed to stay out of politics pretty astutely, but she was working right to the end. She was about to open a new ride at Dollywood. She was about to open a new hotel based around storytelling and music,
5: I
4: and she
5: know.
4: was working on an avatar of herself.
5: I mean, right till the end, it's just incredible. And also, there's a show about her life, Dolly, a true original musical, which is scheduled to open Broadway early 2027. But even, you know, the announcement was made by her nephew, Brian Seaver, who had been head of her security for 20 years. And what sort of stunned me about his speaking about her is how much she'd even planned for everything. She'd asked him years ago to do this as a to make the announcement on a video. So he sort of said didn't realize it back then. But also he mentioned the fact that she's entrusted her legacy to family and great people, and her spirit will live on forever. But and I love this part that she's asked to rest in bed in comfortable cotton after a lifetime of rhinestones. So I mean, I think she's someone that yeah, I mean that was also part of her. She could, you know, the humor she had, the way she never took herself so seriously, the way she played with stereotypes, I think is something that we'll always remember. And astute, like I said, you know, even now, and you know, obviously we haven't got a cause of death, we're not sure, but she did announce last May that she was having digestive and immune issues, but she was getting treated. She was always, you know, in that video, she was very positive. She did cancel a residency in Las Vegas last year, so there were some concerns, but she was still saying things were fine. So we don't know the actual cause of death, but clearly she had everything planned. Her legacy will live on, and very graciously and carefully, she's probably already curated a lot of things before her passing.
4: Part of her legacy as well is the support she offered to other artists. So Rolling Stone saying, you know, she was there behind Garth Brooks, she's behind Shania Twain, Miley Cyrus. I also found out she was a producer of Buffy the Vampire Slayer. Weird, but brilliant.
5: I didn't know that one.
4: No.
5: That's a good one.
4: And but her sense of humor extends even to her appearing in a drag Dolly Parton impersonator act, which she lost. So I think it's just amazing.
5: Oh, there was that movie, wasn't there, about a movie that that she appeared in? Yes, that's right. That was incredible. She was always up for it, you know, to be included in things. You know, she was just extraordinary. But yeah, I mean, yeah, right. So many singer and songwriters have been inspired by her. So many women have been inspired by her. You know, this is someone that really grew up dirt poor in a small town in Tennessee, and one of 12 children. She really is that classic rags to riches story. And then of course her love story with the husband that she had married, Carl, in 1966, so you know, who passed away last year. So I think there were so many parts of her life that everyone looked at with so much admiration, and I think that's what will live on with her as well.
4: And there is that sense that, you know, on his passing, perhaps she couldn't or wouldn't in her heart live without his love. And, you know, we write that story ourselves a little bit, but it was her first, I read her, it was her first day in Nashville. He saw her and went, I'm going to marry that woman. It's so
5: yeah,
4: beautiful.
5: I know. And the way they kept that life, even though she'd mentioned her husband, they kept it so private. I mean, I think there's very few photos of Carl, if any, out there. So, of course, it must have been an extraordinary loss. And she did mention that she sort of was probably that looking after her husband, and maybe was not remembering her health. So she did allude to that recently as well. So, but yeah, so I know it's like I said, I think there'll be, and also, I don't know if you saw the news, but Trump has also posted about her as well, the great loss of her. So he is now for a week going to be lowering all American flags as a tribute to her for a whole week. So I think that's this will be something that'll be talked about for days and days, and there'll be so many people giving tributes to this incredible, extraordinary artist, philanthropist and woman.
4: Well, Catherine, pleasure to speak with you this morning, and thank you so much. And maybe we should hear her tribute to her husband, if you hadn't been there. And again, relatable to the end, not there for herself as she's caring for the one that she loves, which I think so many people can identify with. But
5: exactly.
4: Thanks for speaking with us this morning.
5: Of course, my pleasure.
4: I'd love to hear your thoughts about Dolly Parton, your memories of her roles that songs maybe played in your life. But this is the song that she released just last year, just after the death of her husband.

0: wouldn't be here if you hadn't been there.
1: Oh, I wouldn't be here
0: if you hadn't been there.
2: Dolly Parton. From Saturday Night Country. And she released that on the death of Colin Dean. 1 year later, she has just passed. But nothing says financial literacy like Dolly Parton. And for Katrina Samios, CEO of Financial Basics Foundation, this is something that she would like more women and girls to know about because their confidence drops pretty much on leaving school. Hi, Katrina.
3: Good morning.
2: Yeah, Dolly Parton, financially literate. She came fourth of 12 children. Why do you think so many people on the point of leaving school, women particularly, are losing their financial confidence?
3: Yeah, just commenting on Dolly. She was also really well known for her philanthropy and her philanthropic work and teaching generosity and the ability to be able to give to others as well is such an important element of the work that we do. So Vale Dolly, and she was a great leader for women in terms of financial well-being and generosity. So yeah, I think it's really sad moment. But it is in terms of the gender gap and what we're seeing in confidence, it's really interesting that one of the findings that stood out most to me is the confidence gap that emerges between young women and young men. So at around age 16 and 17, confidence levels are broadly similar at about 55%. But by their early 20s, young women's confidence in managing money falls significantly down to 34%, while men's increases to 60%. And this suggests that confidence can erode as young people take on those greater financial responsibilities and financial independence. And the decline in confidence might be something that leads to that worrying gender super pay gap and the engagement in financial activities as young women get, enter into adulthood. So it's really important that we start to build those skills and that confidence early on, particularly for young girls, so that those gaps can really close.
2: It's so hard to get people to engage in it until it's a reality. I think this is one of the problems with financial literacy is when you're at school and you're a kid, you're like, huh. And then as soon as you start work, everyone's complaining, why did no one ever teach me this stuff?
3: Yeah, and you know what was really encouraging is that the young people, so we surveyed over 1,000 young people between 16 and 24, and they're telling us exactly what they need, and 94% believe financial literacy should be taught in schools, yet fewer than half recall receiving any meaningful financial education during schooling. And I think it's really rare to find that level of consensus on any public policy issue. It's an overwhelming public mandate, and I wish we could really say that every young person who leaves high school feels that they had a comprehensive and grounded understanding of money and money management.
2: 10 to 6, 9 3 6 ABC Radio Hobart. You're listening to Katrina Samios, CEO of Financial Basics Foundation, and they've got a whole bunch of really great free stuff online about financial literacy and are trying to work to get it put into the school system. They're backed by the superannuation system and network. Now, it's interesting. I was raised in this sort of middle-class household where you didn't ask about money, you didn't ask what people earned, and you didn't ask what people things cost because it's really rude.
3: Yeah, but do you know what?
2: Is that just bougie middle class people, or is this like? I feel like rich people talk about money all the time.
3: No, I think it is across the board. Consistently research shows us that financial conversations that happen at home definitely build and increase financial literacy. So the money mindset is set at the kitchen table. And young people who grew up in homes that worried about money are considerably less confident with it as adults. It's 41% versus 59% say that they manage money well, depending on those conversations at home. And while those raised in homes that talked openly about money are more than twice as likely to feel on top of it, 55% versus 26%. So the type of conversation at the kitchen table matters, which means parents are part of the education system too. So it's really important that they're armed with the information that they need to help their kids build this type of confidence and knowledge.
2: Katrina, one of the interesting things in your research, this sort of spike in male confidence and drop in female confidence by gender, is the fact that men tend to take bigger risks with money. Their small businesses fail much faster and more frequently than women. Like, maybe not having confidence is good if there's a certain amount of caution.
3: Potentially, but it also leads to those stats that I spoke about earlier, which is young women's the superannuation gap, and it also leads to young women are telling us they're feeling more stressed about their financial situation after leaving schools. They're worrying about building that financial buffer and paying for essential items like food and rent, and they worry about those unexpected expenses more so than young men. So it's a really critical point. And if we want young Australians, particularly young women, to participate confidently in our economy, then building financial capability early should be viewed as an investment in inclusion and long-term well-being, because it really, supports those kind of outcomes.
2: As well as a focus on super, do you talk about actually just building wealth, getting rich, the kind of stuff that kids are watching online that made my son buy crypto, which he can now neither find nor unlock? Do you talk about being crypto literate?
3: Yeah, we do. In fact, we are currently working with RMIT to develop a short micro credential crypto course, because exactly young people, and particularly young boys, they're talking about getting rich, and they're also engaging. Young people are engaging in those opportunities that often come to them through social media nudges and finfluencers and those kinds of things. So again, that's why financial literacy is so important, because young people are not avoiding help; they just don't know where to turn for reliable advice. So it's really important that through each life stage, we're there with independent, quality, credible information that is relevant to that young person, and not something that might not be there for their best financial outcome.
2: How much do you think young women are secretly, really, their financial plan is marriage? It was certainly my plan after my divorce to marry rich, and my financial advisor was, I've spent so much time telling women a husband is not a financial plan.
3: Yeah, a man is not a financial plan, right? It's critical. Well, that's
2: Do you think
3: exactly
2: that's still
3: right.
2: prevalent?
3: I'm not sure that it is, but I think the way that financial literacy is delivered, particularly in maths and business and economics, it may be that's disengaging young girls. So if girls think that financial literacy is about formulas and calculations, and they're still sitting with that,

0: I can't do maths concept in their brain, which is not true. That might be, you know, part of the psychological blocker for them. But financial literacy is so much more than that. It's about our behaviours. It's about our understanding. It's about understanding marketing and needs and wants. They're really deep, rich conversations. And if you're actually in a classroom with girls, they're really at the forefront of those conversations and they get into it. And I think it's about delivering financial literacy in that way. In a way that really engages girls, rather than thinking that it's about, you know, understanding what the formula is for compound interest. Understanding compound interest is a really important concept, but I don't know the formula for compound interest. I just know the implications, good and bad, whether it's about me, my money making me money, or whether it's compound interest on a debt. That's all you need to understand, not the formula.
1: Katrina, I guess if you don't have financially literate parents, parents won't feel confident to talk about it to their kids. And, you know, I know there's a whole world of men in certain professions who trade this information all the time about where to put money, where to move money, where to hide money. If you're not in that kind of circle, you miss out. But this is where your sort of support, if you go financialbasics.org.au, as a parent you can, or grandparent, you can access that information to share.
0: That's exactly right. We have a range of a whole suite of free resources, and we're just about to release a whole lot more courses for young people and parents on our website. It's all free. It's written by Australian educators. There's no product placement or product endorsement. And you're right, it's really important for parents, because young people are saying that they are still going to 86% still want more money information, and 68% are turning to family first. So it's really important that parents, it's a whole of community approach, but families and parents definitely need to be armed with the information to give their young people, rather than them going to, you know, other people who may not have their best interests in mind.
1: And there are a whole bunch of books and financial planning services directed towards women, and I have some friends in New Zealand who created a financial planning service for women, and they said if you organise it around values, it's really straightforward. So have a look out for that. Katrina, great to talk to you this morning.
0: Thank you very much. Have a great day.
1: Katrina Samios, CEO of the Financial Basics Foundation. And if you look that up online, those resources are there. 936 ABC Radio Hobart. On the day we lost Dolly Parton, Dave says Dolly Parton was a great performer, came across as a beautiful human. Mark at Risdon Vale says, oh, I remember that dope smoking scene, man. In 9 to 5, it was hilarious. And James, thanks for your comment on that interview. We'll hear a bit more about the life and times of Dolly Parton, but she was very connected to the land and landscape she grew up in. She made sure she took a lot of her wealth back there.
2: You ought to go north, somebody told us.

0: Dolly Parton, Smoky Mountain Memories on 936 ABC Radio Hobart. It's 6 o'clock, more Dolly Parton memories. I'd love to hear from you if you saw her at KG5 here in Hobart with Kenny Loggins back in the day. 0438 922 936. 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

0: Good morning, ABC News with Michael Delafontana. The American singer-songwriter Dolly Parton has died at the age of 80. Sam Wilkinson takes a look at her career.
1: Jolene, Jolene, Jolene, Jolene.
2: Dolly Parton grew up with her 10 siblings and parents in a one-room shack in the Great Smoky Mountains. By the time she was 8, she was carting her guitar into local radio and TV stations in pursuit of her big break. After high school, she moved to Nashville, where she met her husband, Carl Dean. By the early 1970s, Dolly Parton was topping country charts with Jolene and I Will Always Love You. She transitioned to pop and reached number one with the theme song to the 1980 film 9 to 5, which she also starred in. Dolly Parton won 11 Grammy Awards and was inducted into the Country Music Hall of Fame and the Rock and Roll Hall of Fame. Jolene.
0: The Prime Minister is again facing calls to stand his Special Envoy for Defence and Veterans Affairs aside after he was charged with breaching his bail. Luke Gosling, who represents the electorate of Solomon, was charged last month with assaulting the Northern Territory Administrator, David Connolly. Northern Territory Police also announced yesterday they had charged him with breach of bail. Mr. Gosling strenuously denies all the charges. Opposition leader Angus Taylor has told News 24 Anthony Albanese should have stood Mr. Gosling aside from his special envoy role the first time he was charged.
3: When he was first charged, I said that this was a test of the Prime Minister's judgment, a test for the Prime Minister as to whether he was going to get things right. He should have stepped and put Luke Gosling aside.
0: The Prime Minister will meet premiers and chief ministers at National Cabinet today amid a standoff over AI data centres. Here's political reporter Jack Mackay.
4: Anthony Albanese is pushing ahead with his plans for AI data centres to be subject to national standards. This includes mandating they use renewable energy backed by gas to power their operations. He'll take his proposal to National Cabinet today, where he's expected to face backlash from the Queensland and Northern Territory governments. Overnight, Mr. Albanese told business leaders at an event in Sydney the country can't afford to have different systems governing AI.
5: Which is why we need national standards with broad support.
4: The Queensland government says it wants to take an energy-agnostic approach to data centres.
0: The company behind a newly approved artificial intelligence data centre in Tasmania's north is welcoming the important milestone being reached. Meg Whitfield reports.
6: Firmus is seeking to build a 288-megawatt AI data centre at the site of the former Gunns Pulp Mill at Longreach. Its proposal was yesterday given the green light by the Georgetown Council, 6-1, after being recommended for approval by council planners. In a statement, Firmus welcomed the council's decision and thanked the local community and stakeholders who've engaged with the project so far. It says it will now progress through finalisation of detailed design, procurement and construction planning activities, providing updates as it goes. Opponents to the data centre say they'll continue to fight against it.
0: Melbourne Demons captain Max Gawn has picked up a record 9th All-Australian blazer at the AFL Awards in Melbourne and was also named captain of the honorary side. Minor Premiers Fremantle had 5 players in the team, the most of any club, while Sydney, who finished 2nd on the ladder, had only Charlie Curnow named after 3 of their best players were suspended. Isaac Heaney, Chad Warner and Nick Blakely were ruled ineligible for the awards after being stood down for the rest of the season by the Swans for breaching club rules on drinking and staying out late. Curnow did not attend the event after being given an exemption by the AFL following the suspension of his teammates. Now to the weather, and there's a gale warning for Storm Bay, the Channel, Upper East Coast, Lower East Coast, South East Coast. A strong wind warning for the Derwent Estuary, Frederick Henry Bay and Norfolk Bay, east of Flinders Island and South West Coast. Showers about the west and south, possibly extending to eastern districts during the day before clearing the west by evening. Southwesterly winds, fresh and gusty about the south, becoming light and variable during the evening. For Burnie today, mostly sunny is the forecast with a high 15. Also mostly sunny, 16 for Launceston, sunny and 16 for Devonport, and showers and 13 is the forecast for Hobart. At the moment, 7 in Burnie, 6 degrees in Devonport, 4 in Launceston, and 10 degrees in Hobart, which is 3 above the average. 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
7: Good morning, welcome to AM. I'm Rachel Mealy, coming to you from the lands of the Turrbal and Yuggera people in Brisbane.

0: First this morning, country music has lost an icon. Dolly Parton, the singer-songwriter whose music shaped the country music scene for more than six decades, has died. She was 80 years old. US President Donald Trump has announced that American flags throughout the US will be lowered for 1 week. In a social media post, he says, "This is a true loss for millions of people. There has never been anyone like her and never will." He adds, "Rest in peace, Dolly. The world loves you." Already, her fans are laying tributes on her Hollywood Walk of Fame star, and at the Country Music Hall of Fame in Nashville, Tennessee, fans are queuing to sign condolence books. Here's how her nephew announced the news to the world.
1: "Hey everyone, my name is Brian Seaver, son of Cassie Parton, and I'm representing the Parton and Owens family today, announcing the passing of my Aunt Dolly Rebecca Parton Dean, sister, sis, Aunt Granny to one generation and Gigi to the next. This video announcement is something Dolly asked of me years ago before I fully absorbed it as a future reality. As her head of security for more than two decades, a role my father Larry held before me, I have imagined the heaviness of this moment but haven't truly felt it until now. It is an honor that is mixed with absolute pride and great sadness. But sadness lies with us, not with Dolly. Dolly has lived in the light and is in the arms of Jesus, surely met by Carl, her parents, and countless others who have watched her and longed for her to meet them in the heavens. I first went on the road with Dolly as a kid, getting a taste of the road life in the early 1980s. Dolly opened doors not just for me, but for her entire family to reach the potential we didn't even know was possible. Dolly also opened doors for generations of singers, songwriters, musicians, and dreamers from every walk of life and across every continent. By her example, we believed that anything was possible. She never saw a door she couldn't open, and the doors she opened made and changed history. My family and I have shared a lifetime of beautiful memories with Dolly, but so have you. She has always been on your television, your record player, your CD, and on your phone playlist, becoming an extended part of your family, whether you liked it or not. Our family and the team she has entrusted with her legacy will work diligently to ensure her spirit will live with us forever. Dolly was a farmer, just like her daddy. He farmed the soil, she farmed songs and happiness. Dolly called me and said she wants to rest in a beautiful bed of plush cotton because after a life wearing heavy rhinestones, she finally deserves to be comfortable and have some rest. Rest in peace, Aunt Dolly, Aunt Granny, Gigi. May God bless Dolly Parton. And may God bless you all. She will always love you."
0: That's Dolly Parton's nephew, Brian Seaver. Canada has retaliated against US tariffs by matching them dollar for dollar.

0: targeting around $28 billion worth of American goods. It follows the collapse of trade talks last week, plunging the relationship between the neighbouring countries to new lows. Our Americas editor John Lyons is in Washington. I spoke to him a short time ago.
1: Well, Rachel, overnight, the trade war between the United States and Canada has escalated dramatically. Canada has retaliated against the United States. They have hit more than 700 American products coming into Canada. They haven't taken a step back. Those tariffs range from 15, 25 and 50% levies, and they
0: targeting around $28 billion worth of American goods. It follows the collapse of trade talks last week, plunging the relationship between the neighbouring countries to new lows. Our Americas editor John Lyons is in Washington. I spoke to him a short time ago.
1: Well, Rachel, overnight, the trade war between the United States and Canada has escalated dramatically.

0: get a whole range of goods, including steel and steel derivatives, aluminium and aluminium derivatives, gym equipment, seafood, appliances, clothing, and other things. And that is in response to, at the weekend, when President Trump announced that he was hitting Canada with tariffs, and the US has put $20 billion, the same amount exactly, Canada has responded with, the Americans hit dairy products coming from Canada, construction material, cement, alcohol, clothing and furniture. And so we are now appear to be moving into a full trade war between two countries that have always been very good friends and allies. So it's quite strange in America at the moment to see the president saying how warmly he feels towards North Korea's leader, Kim Jong-un, and yet here now the Canadian Prime Minister said, his quote is, "The Americans asked too much and they offered too little. You're at war when you get attacked. We got attacked." So to hear that coming from Canada against the Americans is quite stunning. Let's hear from Canada's Minister of Finance, François-Philippe Champagne.
1: "But ultimately, the terms proposed by the U.S. administration were uneconomic, unfair, and ultimately unacceptable. They asked too much of Canada and offered too little in return."
2: That's Canada's Minister for Finance there. John, where's this likely to go from here?
0: Well, Rachel, we really are, again, with Donald Trump in uncharted territory. What we know about Donald Trump is his nature is that of a pugilist. He doesn't mind having fights. He knows how to start them, often better than how to finish them. For example, the war that he and Israel decided to begin against Iran, he simply cannot extract himself from that. The word quagmire now is being used in the United States more and more. So that's a war he can't get out of. He's now entering a new trade war with one of their closest allies, Canada, and we really don't know. The interesting thing is the Canadian Prime Minister, Mark Carney, appears to be very strategic, very calm, but very determined. Now, Donald Trump is saying, "I might even rename the Lake of Ontario the Lake of America." The Canadians, in response, are saying, "Whatever you do, you can change names. We will continue to honour Canadian sovereignty and we'll continue to call it the Lake of Ontario."
2: John Lyons there in Washington. La Trobe University researchers are using an AI-trained robot to help teachers prepare for the increasing aggression at schools that's driving some from the profession. The team have trained Fletch the robot in common parental gripes, so the next generation of teachers arrive at school practiced in challenging conversations. Here's National Education and Parenting reporter Connor Duffy.
3: "How dare you accuse my son of throwing his racket?"
4: They're the kinds of difficult conversations happening at school gates every day.
3: "You didn't even ask Lucas what happened. You just assumed he threw his racket."
4: But today, the unhappy customer is Fletch the robot. He's been trained using artificial intelligence to recreate common concerns expressed by parents. He's being overseen by La Trobe University PhD student and researcher Cherry Demir.
3: "You don't get to accuse my child like that without even listening to his side."
5: "What it does is its voice changes. It becomes more aggressive as time goes forward. And it does get a little bit difficult and a bit scary for especially for pre-service teachers to deal with that. But it's actually an excellent way to practice."
4: Ms. Demir says new teachers often struggle with parents who have an axe to grind.
5: "Well, when you're not well prepared, obviously it's extremely intimidating because you're caught off guard most of the time."
4: The research is being overseen by Professor Therese Keane. She stresses most parents approach teachers respectfully, but those that don't are contributing to the teacher shortage.
6: "After a couple of hits of these sorts of interactions, they lose their self-confidence, their self-esteem, and that then starts to make them concerned, stressed, burnout, to the point of even thinking, am I really suited for this profession? And so retention becomes an issue."
4: To better prepare teachers, Professor Keane interviewed 20 senior teachers and principals to identify the common issues at the school gate. She used artificial intelligence to come up with scripts for challenging conversations and programmed them into Fletch the robot. Professor Keane says it's an example of AI helping with a serious problem, and believes it'll help the next generation of teachers be better prepared.
6: This is something that will actually help with the training of pre-service teachers and also early career teachers.

0: So that they have that confidence to be able to deal with any sort of situation that arises.
1: Retired Principal Henry Grosek leveraged his 57 years of classroom experience to help with the training. He says it's a great initiative that will help everyone in school communities.
2: We got this sort of perfect storm where there's an issue, and if we've not got productive conversations and relationships between parents and the school, at the end of the day, the children will suffer.
3: Retired school principal Henry Grosek ending that report by Connor Duffy. And that's early AM for today. In finance, oil is lower. The global benchmark Brent crude is trading at $87.92 US a barrel. The dollar is higher. It's buying 71.65 US cents. It's a quarter past six.
4: Everything Hobart.
5: Tasman Bridge, busy but moving well. Brooker Highway light, Southern Outlet light.
4: It's where you live.
6: You're at Bellary Boardwalk. Tell us what's happening, how we can get involved.
7: People will be signing up to participate in the push-up challenge.
4: 936 ABC Hobart. 936 ABC Hobart. Breakfast with Rick Goddard.
8: Good morning. Quarter past six and showers all through today. Top of 13, a real cool one. And that clears up through the week to the end of the weekend. Shocking news about Dolly Parton today. She was only just a couple of days ago talking about opening up a new ride at her theme park, setting up a new business, a hotel full of song and story, working through to the end. But she's left us aged 80 after saying she didn't care for her health while she was busy caring for her husband, something that I'm sure many of us find really relatable. I'd love to hear your thoughts and feelings about Dolly Parton today. Maybe you saw her play at KG5 with Kenny Rogers. Called him Kenny Loggins earlier, or whoopsie. Did you go and see her in Melbourne? Did you watch her movies? What influence did they have on you? 0438922936. She was in Steel Magnolias as well, and even the best little whorehouse in Texas, which I have to say, Dave Riley, no one's mentioned so far today.
9: No, they
8: haven't. Hilarious. Hilarious film.
9: Just an absolutely beautiful human. Really sad news this morning. And do you have a favourite song, a Dolly song that you always go to?
8: I've performed Jolene.
9: Right.
8: With a country western band. Mm-hmm. A couple of friends all had coincidental birthdays. So we created this country and western band, put a show on at the Backspace Theatre. Three of us with birthdays thought this would be huge. We forgot to invite anybody.
9: And, of course, we play that beautiful song she wrote about the passing of her husband a little earlier in the program. But I have to say, I can't go past "I Will Always Love You." And, you know, Elvis...
8: I'm saving it, David. I'm going to play it. I'm going to whip it out there. Mm-hmm. There'll be tears in your eyes.
9: There will be. There will be. Elvis wanted to do that song, and she said no.
8: Well, because
9: she turned down Elvis.
8: Yeah, because he was offering a terrible deal.
9: Yeah.
8: And this is what's brilliant about her, is that she is a businesswoman. She was a TV producer. She had her own production company, produced Buffy the Vampire Slayer, amongst other things. She had her philanthropy as well, but she ran her philanthropy also like a business. So her book, and she wants to be remembered as her dad called her, the book lady. They even reached as far as Tasmania. In the north of Tasmania, the Imagination Library is operating.
9: Her dad couldn't read and write.
8: Yeah.
9: You know, which gives you an idea of sort of the background she came from.
8: So, very moving. And we'd love to hear your thoughts, feelings, your wishes for her and her family today as well. Right now and today on Toast, your chance to have your say about the news of the day. 0438922936. What was your favourite wig? Dave, what's in the papers? Tassie papers.
9: Yeah, a lot of stuff. So Sunil Fraser's won her legal challenge to remove a parole condition that stopped her from proclaiming her innocence in the media. So she can now do that. The gag ban has been lifted. That's across the media. ABC Mercury Pulse all reporting that. Also, human remains. DNA testing has confirmed a human skull found at Clifton Beach belonged to Edward Harold Tate, who went missing more than 20 years ago. So that's a couple of the bigger stories. And I suppose, look, the main story is the Georgetown Council's voted to approve the Firmus Technologies AI data centre project near Long Reach up in the north of the state. A big local protest outside that meeting yesterday, with the ABC also reporting that the Premier

0: is telling Rio Tinto, it's saying that the federal government has got to stump up some cash basically to bring Rio Tinto back to the table. Who want Rio Tinto are saying this, you know, they're walking away unless Hydro can offer further discounts on the power.
1: 19 past six in the business news as well. Woodside have moved away from their net zero plans and are reinvesting in gas. So it seems to be a bit of a shift in those markets. Who knows how that might influence those decisions. In Pulse Tasmania, this story gripped me, David. It gripped me. A large section of Lake Dulverton at Oatlands, the secret lake that lots of people don't know because you have to go one block back at Oatlands to find it, will be deliberately left to dry out under a plan going before the Southern Midlands Council today. It's a recommendation to stop adding supplementary Midlands water scheme to a section of the lake to kill a weed. And these sort of lakes naturally dry out, the weeds die, and then you can flood them again. Now, this section is the same that Oatlands community filled in the late 1990s when volunteers built a bund wall and laid a pipeline to bring in surplus town water after years of the lake sitting dry. I just think there's a great afternoon story of the history of Lake Dulverton, how it was created, why it was created, what it's there for, and the times it's dried up or not.
0: I've always wondered about that. When you stop on the way up to Lonnie or...
1: drive a block back, think, I've discovered this.
0: Yeah. What is it? Why is it there?
1: So beautiful.
0: A bit of a scorched earth policy there. Maybe that's what I need to do in my garden. Page one of the Mercury, Rick, says there's been a steep rise in the use of grey market peptides. Young people are injecting substances found on the internet. Maybe someone's recommended them in a chat group without really knowing what's in the vial. What is a peptide? Well, it's an amino acid. They think it's marketed for being able to do all kinds of things at the moment. Not necessarily dangerous, but some of the grey market ones are. Hobart GPT says he's treated an 18-year-old boy who had a heart attack after he injected a dodgy weight loss peptide that he found through WhatsApp.
1: There was a massive SBS Thai investigation into the grey market in GPL-1 and all of those drugs, which is absolutely worth flicking back for a read.
0: These
1: from
0: are the
1: yesterday.
0: Weight loss peptides, yeah. Of course. Yeah. Well, the TGI has made it a priority to tackle this illegal trade in peptides. Up to 7 years jail you can get for selling it. Oh, yeah. But it's part of the rise in so called looks maxing culture. People are getting, people are taking their appearance far too seriously because they're spending too much time on social media.
1: Well, gyms and drugs have had long, long-standing connections before there was looks maxing, but it's certainly not helped at all. Environment TAS have put a release out after the news yesterday about the world sea surface temperatures hitting records. They say this is, of course, really serious in terms of salmon farming in Macquarie Harbour, the well-being of the Morgian skate, and long-term plans in terms of the marine industry in Tasmania and our coastal waters.
0: Mercury's also got a piece looking into who's running in the upcoming council elections, and they've spotted an interesting trend. The Deputy Lord Mayor role is suddenly the hot job to have. There's been an absolute flood of candidates for the deputy roles. 9 candidates in Glenorchy, including 4 that are currently sitting. Hobart has 6 deputy people running for deputy. Clarence has a bunch as well as in the north. Also, the Mercury reporting that Mike Dutta is running for the Lord Mayor job. So that's hotly contested, that one as well, in Hobart. And of course, we are planning a Hobart Lord Mayoral Forum here on the Breakfast program. So hopefully we'll have Mike along to that one as well.
1: So what have you got there? Mike Dutta, Louise Bloomfield.
0: Bill Harvey.
1: Bill Harvey.
0: Ryan Posselt.
1: Yeah. It's interesting. You've got 2 beards and a hat. What's Ryan bringing to the table? A bicycle. How are we going to characterise these candidates? But it's really...
0: Sorry to anyone I've missed there.
1: It's great to have those choices for you as electors as well, coming up for that. Hobart's hosting the past, present and future of infectious disease science. So if it wasn't fun enough having our Antarctic scientists in town from 26 to 28 August, there's 200 researchers coming across Australia, Asia and beyond to look at infectious disease ecology and evolution. So we definitely want to dive on some of those people for a chat, David, in the world of bird flu.
0: Yeah. Tasmanian government's facing scrutiny, reports the Mercury, after awarding more than $60 million in health department digital transformation contracts without a tender process. That one's getting headlines. Rick, I've just lost my place here, so jump in.
1: A couple of texts. Reggie says his favourite Dolly song is Coat of Many Colours. Oh, that's such a beautiful song, Reggie. Thank you. And Edwin says the song that comes to my mind and makes me emotional is her duet with Kenny, You Can't Make Old Friends. Now, that was quite recent as well, wasn't it, Edwin? That it was that expressing that feeling that the people you know from long ago... you have feelings for them in a way that you don't for your newer friends. It was really beautiful. And, of course, Islands in the Stream. And, yeah, I'll try and get that to air this morning. Definitely. And 24 past six.
0: We really need to find that listener who has memories of the 1987 concert at the KGV.
1: Yeah, with Kenny.
0: Yeah.
1: We'd love to see that. Well, is that the Tassie Papers, David? Should we take a look at the Nationals?
0: Look, let's do it.
1: Go on. And what Australia's reading online next. This is Today on Toast.
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1: 25 past 6, 936 ABC Radio Hobart. Now, a lot of people in Australia have been following the court case between Jackie O and Kyle. There was a podcast called Game Changers. They shut down, David, which was heartbreaking for all the radio nerds following that story. But Jackie O's court papers have finally been filed. News.com.au reports that she says she suffered post-traumatic stress disorder from ongoing bullying by her co-host Carl Sanderlands. So these were filed on Tuesday. In a sworn statement, she says an unpredictable and erratic Sanderlands would belittle or humiliate her. I felt like this treatment was happening in subtle ways but regularly, and it felt like bullying. The essence of the defence... Sanderlands isn't party to this, neither is Bruno Boucher, the producer. They are arguing that the entity Henderson Media, because she was a contractor, is responsible for her emotional well-being in the workplace, and she should have taken her own steps to deal with the bullying, not ARN, who is the place where this bullying happened. So for lots of people in workplaces who are contractors, think about all the subbies on building sites, think about all those tradies, think about the hospital. There'll be some really interesting precedents argued and challenged in this case about who's responsible for well-being if you're a contractor. It's going to be a big case.
0: A lot of coverage across the media today about the US-Canada trade dispute. In fact, some more news emerging overnight. Doug Ford, the Premier of Ontario, told Donald Trump to kiss his... bum. That's probably a nice way of putting it. But Canadians overnight have slapped higher tariffs on 50 US products. The Canadians are not backing away. I think they've sort of settled on an approach to Donald Trump's tariff strategy, and it's not particularly friendly.
1: I think they need to go take a Triple J approach and go hit the drum. They just need to stick maple leaf stickers on everything in the United States, like all the undercover Canadians. Just freak them out. Christina sees all the big gigs because she was at the wedding. Hello, Christina says, sad news hearing of the passing of Dolly Parton. I saw her and Kenny in Hobart. We'll have to get her on the phone, David. I had a seat very close to the stage, extraordinarily gifted. What a talented, wonderful woman, and her legacy is exceptional. Rest in peace, Dolly. In The Guardian, this story is lurid, David. It's sordid. It's political.
0: I'm listening.
1: And it involves origami. One Nation's Malcolm Roberts tying himself in knots, telling a conference earlier this year he was in two minds about whether gay people should have equal rights. Now, earlier we had Barnaby Joyce saying One Nation is the gayest party in Australia. This is from June's Church and State Conference released on Sunday. He was responding to questions about James Ashby, One Nation's director, who is gay. Roberts and One Nation leader Pauline Hanson appeared at that conference. So he says, I'm in two minds. I haven't got a firm position. I'm not homosexual, so I can't understand it. There have been homosexuals in many fields throughout history. James is not morally sound, but what I've seen of him, his honesty, integrity, and ability is sound. So some internal contradictions pulling there.
0: Look, coverage in ACM, Australian Community Media Papers today, that sort of had me a little disappointed and worried. Plastic takeaway coffee cups release millions of microplastic particles, according to new research, when you tip hot liquid into them. Look, this is, I've got to confess, I prefer coffee from a disposable coffee cup. I don't know why. I just like drinking coffee from those little sipper things.
1: And you are now full of plastic.
0: That's right.
1: Get a keep cup. It's time. Brief story from New Daily. Yellowstone creator Taylor Sheridan's being sued by a TV writer saying he stole her idea for the hit show. So take that, Yellowstone fans. And this shocking news from SBS. Fewer than 40% of 25 to 35-year-olds were listed as homeowners in the 2021 census. It's definitely worse, we would imagine. That's 1940s level. That's when people came back from the war and had nowhere to live and led to the massive housing boom of the 50s. So,
0: pretty hard to deny that there's a massive problem here.
1: Trickier conversations coming up shortly, David, nearly 6:30. Someone I'm close to but has never been expressive has started sending me the most thoughtful messages. I loved getting them, brought us closer till I discovered they've been using AI to write it all. They say their feelings are real. AI just helps them find the words, but now the messages leave me cold. Love to hear your thoughts about that as well. Is something true if it comes from AI? We certainly had conversations about vows writing.
0: Yeah, I mean, this is what greeting cards have always done, right? You just buy a greeting card. It says what you want to say for you.
1: 6:30.
4: Good morning, ABC News with Michael Delafontana. The beloved country music icon Dolly Parton has passed away aged 80. North America correspondent Cayman Gock reports.
5: The singer-songwriter, who was usually seen bedazzled in rhinestones, is being hailed as one of American country's greatest artists. Born into poverty in Tennessee, Dolly Parton became one of the best-selling musicians of all time, penning iconic songs like 9 to 5, Jolene, and I Will Always Love You. Her nephew announced her death on social media, saying she'd spent a lifetime making history and opening doors for musicians and dreamers everywhere. Miss Parton was also an actress, businesswoman, and philanthropist.
4: The Premier has called out mining giant Rio Tinto as negotiations for the future of Northern Tasmania's aluminium smelter continue. Rio Tinto says the Bell Bay aluminium smelter will close if it can't strike a new power deal with the state-owned Hydro Tasmania by the end of this month. The government says the gap between what Hydro wants for its power and what Rio is willing to pay is about $60 million a year. Premier Jeremy Rockliffe says Tasmanians can't be solely responsible for Rio's profit and balance sheet.
6: Yes, we value the local BBA and the workforce and what it brings to Tasmania. But they have $1 billion and more, billions of dollars of profit, and we need to ensure that Tasmanian taxpayers get a fair deal.
4: The mayor of a Northern Tasmanian council says he's comfortable that councillors have balanced community views with their planning responsibilities in giving the green light to a new data centre. Councillors yesterday voted 6-1 to approve a Firmus Technologies proposal for an artificial intelligence data centre in the Bell Bay Advanced Manufacturing Zone. The project has faced strong opposition from some members of the community. Mayor Greg Keyser says councillors recognise how contentious the project is.
7: The council has had a very, very good look at this detailed application, and we can't see any other grounds to do anything more than to approve it in terms of the local planning scheme, which is what we've done today.
4: In a statement, a Firmus spokesperson welcomed the council's decision and says it will continue to keep the community informed as work progresses. The Greens say some older Tasmanians are not getting access to the services they need and are struggling with isolation and lack of connectivity. A round table was held in the state's north yesterday, comprising of elected members of parliament, healthcare professionals and Tasmanians with lived experience. The meeting discussed how Tasmania could better care for its ageing population and what changes are needed moving forward. Greens MP Cecily Rosal says a lack of connection is a key contributor to struggle.
8: There's definitely a lack of connection in the community, and that's whether it's people have lost connection with their own families or whether they've lost connection with their neighbours and they're not connected with services. It covers all the areas of connections that we can have.
4: Melbourne captain Max Gawn has used his acceptance speech after being named captain of the AFL's All-Australian team to pay tribute to Adelaide's Jordan Dawson. Gawn was named in the side for a record 9th time, while the Crows captain accepted his 3rd All-Australian blazer after a standout season where he battled personal tragedy following the death of his brother. Dawson used his time on stage to encourage anyone struggling with poor mental health to reach out to family and friends for support. Speaking on Fox Footy, Gawn says Dawson's leadership is to be admired.
9: To speak about mental health, to lead his side through the tragedy that happened in his family, and then to show vulnerability in front of a group of strangers that he hasn't got it right, he hasn't got it perfect, his battle right now, and asking for help, like, that's a captain that I want to be behind. So I appreciate the gesture, but I want to get behind Jordan Dawson.
4: Tasmania's weather, gale warning for Storm Bay, the Channel, Upper East Coast, Lower East Coast and South East Coast. A strong wind warning for the Derwent Estuary, Frederick Henry Bay and Norfolk Bay, east of Flinders Island and South West Coast. Showers about the west and south, possibly extending to eastern districts during the day before clearing the west by evening. Southwesterly winds, fresh and gusty about the south, becoming light and variable during the evening. Mostly sunny is the forecast today for Burnie and Launceston, sunny for Devonport and showers for Hobart. Forecast high 15 for Burnie, 16 for both Devonport and Launceston, Hobart expecting 13 degrees. Currently 7 in Burnie, 8 in Devonport, 4 degrees in Launceston, 10 in Hobart, which is 3 above the average. 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
1: Good morning. 25 to 7 and the day we heard of the parting of Dolly Parton. Artist, philanthropist, storyteller, singer, hilarious, and such an inspiration to so many people. And you're sharing your favourite songs, your memories of her. Maybe you're one of the people who saw her play the one time she did in Tasmania at KG5 with Kenny Rogers. 0438 922 936. Tell me your Dolly story this morning. James says, Love is Like a Butterfly is the signature Dolly tune for him. R.I.P. Dolly, you're a rare and gentle human being. And her book club is running even in Launceston. It's reached so far around the world. Coming up in just a minute, tricky conversations, and this is an interesting one. Someone I'm close to has never been emotionally expressive, but recently started sending me the most thoughtful messages. I loved them. I felt closer until I discovered they've been using AI to write it all. They say the feelings are real, and AI helps them find the words, but now the messages leave me cold. Are the feelings real if someone gets someone else to write them? Dave made the point earlier, actually, that buying a card is someone else writing a message for you. So is it any different with AI? Does it feel any less authentic? Definitely had a conversation with my now wife about our vows and whether AI was allowed to be involved in constructing those or editing them and whether they would still be authentic. So I wonder what your experience is of that. Market Risner Val says, yeah, nah, that's ordinary, getting AI to write a special message to someone close to you. Bit off for him. And Dave made the comment earlier, David Riley, that he likes coffee from a disposable cup. Bill Harvey in Hobart says 1.84 billion single use, David Riley, throwaway coffee cups used every year in Australia. Stop it. Stop it. He says he likes the flavour. Well, the bad news is research shows that microplastics are peeling off that waterproof lining and filling all your orifices. So maybe that's an encouragement to hit the keep cup. I'm not sure. Certainly worked for me getting shamed by a colleague who walked in and said, you of all people should have a keep cup by now. And I certainly now am using ceramic cups. It's 23:27, 936 ABC Radio Hobart. Chris Kent's at the Bureau with a coastal forecast for us. Morning, Chris.
14: Good morning. How are you?
1: Yeah, great. Thank you. What are the observations?
14: Yeah, with Maria Island currently west-southwesterly at 12 knots, Tasman Island westerly at 7 knots, a bit breezy at Cape Bruny, 30 knots blowing out of the west-southwest, 26 knots at Matsaika Island at coming out of the south-southwest. Low Rocky Point is south-south-southwest, also at 16 knots. Cape Sorrel, south-southeasterly at 7 knots and around Hobart at the moment. A bit breezy as well, sort of around, or sort of varying around, sort of, 20 knots out of the southwest as well.
1: What does that give us as a forecast on the water?
14: So we've got, a low-pressure system just off the southeast at the moment, which is generating some pretty strong winds across the south. Across the east, we've got sort of, west to southwesterly winds, 25 to 30 knots.

0: see some of those winds picking up to around 35 knots throughout today. Across the southern waters, 25 to 30 knots coming out of the south. And those should sort of start to ease a little bit during the afternoon while the that low sort of lingers around. Inshore waters also pretty breezy, 20 to 30 knots coming out of the west. Seas around 2 to 3 metres. We'll see those easing during the afternoon as well, potentially below a metre by this evening. Swells around southwesterlies at around 2.5 to 3 metres. So it's a little bit rough out there at the moment.
1: And on land?
0: On land, yeah, like I said, those that low pressure system sort of to the southeast, slowly drifting away into the Tasman Sea. You see some showers about the west coast and about the south today. Less likely across the north, but yeah, those conditions should be starting to ease from sort of later this afternoon into the next couple of days.
1: Any warnings today?
0: We've got the strong wind warnings for the coastal waters, tending gales in the east and southeastern waters. So gale warning the strong wind warning just across the southwestern waters today. But otherwise, that's all.
1: And those showers today, when are they coming in, and how long do you expect them to run for?
0: Those showers, we've got those around currently in the southeast. It's a bit of a band sort of wrapping up into the sort of, I guess, north of around Hobart. But we'll see sort of, those showers sort of on and off throughout the day today. Top of 13 degrees forecast for Hobart itself.
1: All right. And clearing up by when?
0: Later this evening and over the next couple of days, we'll see high pressure systems starting to sort of stabilise sort of the weather across the state. So should be clearing up throughout today and over the next couple of days.
1: Brilliant, Chris. Thanks very much. Chris Kent at the Bureau, 936 ABC Radio Hobart. In a minute, trickier conversations. Can you use AI to write emotional and thoughtful messages? And do they still have the same meaning? 0438 922 936.
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3: 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Is Tasmania missing out? 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
3: 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We're a bit like America. So how does Dr. Matt Killingsworth see tension between two of our biggest allies?
2: Leon Compton. 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
1: 18 to 7, 936 ABC Radio Hobart. And the sad news about the death of Dolly Parton at 80, just 1 year after her husband, Kevin Ott, a Hollywood reporter in LA. Kevin, good morning.
6: Good morning.
1: Or good evening for you. How is the response in the United States to the passing of Dolly? What's happening?
6: It's flag at half mast sort of stuff. Dolly and excuse me. I think they're down there in Australia. You guys probably have a very high opinion of Dolly as a very sort of positive light, a person with a lot of light inside them. And here in the United States, it's sort of very similar. Obviously, she is sort of an icon of country music in Tennessee, specifically Pigeon Forge, where she made her home, where Dollywood is. That is where I think a lot of the half-mast flags you're going to see, definitely. But all over the United States, Dolly was, in the past, I'd say, in the wake of sort of the early years of the 21st century, we've been talking about a lot of our older celebrities, your Betty Whites, your Stan Lees, people like that. We talk about wrapping them in bubble tape. And Dolly was definitely one of those. I mean, she lived a long, wonderful life. She gave us a lot of wonderful music and wonderful television, great movies. But here we are sort of suddenly without a Dolly, honestly, when we need her most.
1: Her ability to stay somehow out of any side of politics seemed incredible. Was she Teflon, or was she just very cautious about what she said?
6: No, I think it's like probably 90% Teflon, 10% care, right? yeah. Yeah, you know, and it's interesting because one of the last things that she was on, one of the last sort of television appearances that she made was on a show called The Orville, which is a science fiction program. It's very similar to like Star Trek The Next Generation or something like that. And on that, she played a sort of computer-generated hologram of herself. And so on The Orville, which takes place something like 300-400 years in the future, where we're living among the stars, even then, we believe that Dolly will be one of the greatest positive lights to guide us on our way.
1: She was working on an avatar of herself.
6: Was she? What, like, yeah. Like a sort of like AI? Yeah, I remember
1: Rolling
6: hearing
1: Stone
6: that.
1: Report
6: I remember
1: that.
6: Hearing
1: yeah,
6: that.
1: Yeah.
6: Yeah, hopefully they got enough sort of data from it before she died to make it as Dolly-like as possible.
1: It'll be interesting to see if her legacy and vision, and she certainly planned ahead, maybe that's a precursor of it. Kevin, great to talk to you this morning.
6: Thanks so much.
1: Kevin Ott, Hollywood reporter in LA, 936 ABC Radio Hobart. 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
1: Quarter to seven, Trickier Conversations, where we take on the challenges, moral, emotional and etiquette-based of love, life and language. This one's really interesting. Someone I'm close to who's never been emotionally expressive but recently started sending me the most thoughtful messages. I loved getting them, felt closer, till I discovered they've been using AI to write it all. They say the feelings are real, but AI helps them find the words. But for me, now the messages leave me cold. Reverend Victor Shaw from St. George's Anglican Church at Battery Point, good morning. And Dr. Louise Richardson self, philosopher, author, educator. Hello, good morning.
7: Good morning.
1: Where do you stand on this? Are the feelings real?
7: Feelings might well be real. I mean, this is always going to be a boring conversation when it involves me because I'm ethically opposed to AI. So my answer is always going to be stop using AI. It's bad for the environment. Just don't use it. But since I know that that's not actually going to happen, I will try to put those feelings of bias towards AI aside and suggest that, like, it's not uncommon for us to lack the tools that we need to be able to articulate ourselves well, including or perhaps especially when it comes to emotions, because sometimes the feelings themselves interfere with our ability to communicate. One of the most helpful tools I've ever found for trying to articulate my own emotions are those emotion wheels that psychologists use, and you can find copies of them online, where they start with like your big generic emotions like angry, sad, happy, and then they subdivide into narrower and narrower emotions as the wheel expands. Huh. So if you're like, okay, I can tell that I feel generally angry, but I can't quite pin down exactly what it is that I'm angry about, you go to the angry wedge of the wheel and then see what additional little emotions might be there. And that can help you articulate yourself to other people. So I guess using AI is just kind of skipping the cognitive steps of figuring out for yourself what it is you're actually feeling and how to articulate it.
1: Gosh, I wonder how different that is from that circle, though, because you bounce back and forward from a source of feedback to find your expression.
7: Mm-hmm.
1: How, Victor Shaw, is it different than getting a Hallmark card?
8: Yeah, so again, I mean, the card is like maybe the sentiment that you give to your loved one, but there's a whole bunch of blank space on it, right, for you to put your own personal message. And so I think this is one of those situations where on the surface it looks like AI is going to be great. It's going to help me do something that I'm finding it hard to do. It's going to be a life hack, a shortcut. Then actually long term, or even in the fairly short term, it's actually going to undercut your agency and undermine what you want to do. And so this is like, I'm totally on board with what Louise says, like it can be really hard to express yourself and to give words to what's going on inside. But also that is something that you can learn. And I was thinking with this question, like what happens when you actually just talk to the person and you haven't been working on those kind of skills of actually expressing what's going on, and then you're sort of stuck when they're in front of you and you have to say something then, and AI can't help you because you can't kind of pause in the middle of the conversation and go, let me just look at my chatbot who's going to tell me what to say.
1: So this is a problem of the ages. The film Roxanne, which was then based on a French play, which I'm just really searching for the name of it in my head, where, you know, a guy couldn't express his feelings, so he got his friend to be the poetic person to do the work for him and then couldn't front up. They still fell in love anyway. I mean, it can happen. If it helps bring you closer, does it matter what tool you use? You know, if your partner's one of those people like, yep, an SMS, and then they're like, yes,
7: I mean,
1: my darling.
7: I'm the sort of person for whom intentions don't matter for all that much. Like, for me, it's the consequences that really bring about the gravity.
1: The actions?
7: Yeah. Mm-hmm. And so I think if a person has bypassed the emotional learning that's necessary in order to sustain a relationship, whether it's a friendship or a partnership, over time, I think I'm gonna see that as quite hollow, quite shallow.
1: So they didn't do the work, but they still gave what was wanted.
8: Yeah. So I mean,
7: that's not what's wanted. What you want is an emotional connection with the person. You don't want that's why this person has feelings in the first place. If all they wanted was the nice words, they wouldn't feel conflicted about the fact that it comes from AI, but they do.
1: 10 to 7, 9:36 ABC Radio Hobart. Thank you, Dave Riley. The movie Roxanne with Steve Martin was based on the French play Cyrano de Bergerac, which goes right back to this problem of if you get someone else to say your words of love, are they authentic? Reverend Victor Shaw from St. George's Battery Point. There's also situations, I suppose, where so I dated someone in Germany. I didn't really have, I had a great vocabulary to find my way to the youth hostel. I had no language for emotions. That would have been helpful to have a translator app.
8: Yeah, and I think the cross-cultural element here is a really significant one, an interesting one. And my wife had a similar situation with a friend, and I think that's where, as the receiver of this sort of stuff, we are we feel quite generous towards somebody when they have a go, you know, in a language that's not their own, you sort of go, okay, your grammar's bad, maybe the vocab's not quite right, but like we understand that this is difficult for you, and the effort that you have shown in doing this is like counts for so much. And I suppose on the flip side of the person who's trying to cross that language barrier, you know, we can have sense of like inadequacy or shame maybe, or like just frustration.
1: So they want to use AI to make themselves sound clearer.
8: Yeah, which is totally understandable in that sense. But again, I feel like it's where this is like it looks like it's the, you know, going to be a helpful hack, but actually it's going to undercut what you like the genuine personal interaction. And not even in the long term, in the short term, it's not actually going to serve the relationship.
1: Isn't there something so profound about the voice, isn't it? I want it in your voice, in your words. However, Lisa from Dunearn, hi Lisa, says, and I'll put this to Louise, isn't using AI the modern technical equivalent of finding a poem to give to your loved one that speaks to your feelings better than you could, because you're not a poet, you're a plumber?
7: I mean, the thing about generative LLMs is that they are essentially just trained on stolen data, like beyond measure. But what they're doing, which is not the same as like finding a song that captures your feelings perfectly or a poem, is that it's actively trying to produce the words that it statistically thinks are the most likely to go together so that you can present it to the person that's put in the prompts.
1: Cold.
7: Yeah.
1: That's cold, isn't it? When you put it like that. Oh.
7: There's nothing like creative, original or felt about it. And so it's not like you can read a poem and go, yeah, man, I was feeling what that poet was feeling when they put this to paper. That's not what large language models do. They're just algorithms.
8: Yeah. And I would say on that as well, there's not a shared experience with it. Like, so the poem that you find for the other person, It's you know, it's from someone else's real experience, as Louise is saying. But then the exchange of that becomes like you've kind of ended

0: entered into something of their experience that is a common human experience. So, and also it's the shared thing where you're trying to grapple. Maybe it's a little bit difficult. It's Shakespeare's sonnet or something, and it's the joy of kind of, you know, parsing that and teasing out the meaning.
1: Yeah, but no one's rolling up with a Shakespeare sonnet or a bit of the Book of Solomon or something and going, I wrote this. Whereas I guess with the AI, we're saying, oh, I wrote this, which is a little bit different, isn't it? Like my friend turned up who was hosting the wedding and he had created a song that he had sung into his phone, and then this app turns it into this huge musical number. It made everyone feel great, kind of worked, but he'd still made up the words. It was still his feeling amplified, but he also wasn't pretending that he'd got in with a big band in the studio and recorded it. Is there an element where it's just plagiarism on plagiarism? On the theft of water, Louise Richardson.
2: Yeah, so like some philosophers and the journals in particular have come out and said any use of AI at all in the research process is plagiarism, full stop.
1: Wow.
2: There are other philosophers who are really on board with trying to like grapple with the technologies and figure out what the ethical uses of them are and so forth. But I think that, you know, although I personally have opposition to the use of AI technologies, I think that this technology, like any other, can be useful if we know how to interact with it in the right ways. And I guess the real worry about AI is like the development of cognitive and emotional laziness. But if we're able to engage with something that's been prompted, and then we're really thinking about the contents of what's said, and we take it away and we kind of ruminate on it for a bit, and then we converse and say, what do you think about this, and have conversations. And it seems to be like a more organic and genuine integration of external data with the, you know, the real personal, emotional felt and thought inner world that you yourself have. So I feel like there's definitely a line here. Like, it doesn't seem to be the case that like all AI use is wrong all the time in these contexts, like full stop, end of story.
1: But it's not just the thought that counts. It's the effort and the time spent thinking.
2: Yeah.
1: Dr. Louise Richardson, self, Victor Shaw, Reverend Victor Shaw. That is Trickier Conversations. Keep your thoughts coming. If you're Dolly Parton, she loved AI. She was all around it. Hopefully she'll regenerate herself and we'll be able to sing this for another 300 years.

I hope life treats you kind, and I hope that you have all that you ever dreamed of, and I wish you joy and happiness.

0: Dolly Parton. I Will Always Love You on 936 ABC Radio Hobart. After the news at 7, Saul Eslake on what he believes is the worst public policy decision of the 21st century thus far.
1: When our leaders speak,
2: the Premier is snubbing his nose at the will of Parliament.
1: If it's relevant to you,
3: there is a gap, according to the Energy Minister, between what Hydro Tasmania want to earn and what Rio Tinto want to pay.
1: When the news unfolds,
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0: Country music icon Dolly Parton dies aged 80. Also in this bulletin of ABC News, premiers and territory leaders to attend National Cabinet today to discuss the future rollout of AI data centres and mass evacuations in southern China before the arrival of several typhoons in the coming days. Hello, I'm Michael Dellafontana. One of the world's best-selling music artists, Dolly Parton, has died at the age of 80 after recently sharing news of ill health in a magazine interview. Sam Wilkinson looks back at the career of the American country and pop music legend. Working 9 to 5,
1: what a way to make a living. From humble beginnings growing up in the Tennessee mountains, Dolly Parton was a born performer. She moved to Nashville after graduating high school and met husband Carl Dean. Her first success came as a singing partner to country music entertainer Porter Wagoner, and she wrote the 1974 song I Will Always Love You about her decision to go solo. In 1980, she was one of the few female artists to reach number one on the country and pop charts when she released the theme to the film 9 to 5, which she also starred in alongside Jane Fonda and Lily Tomlin.
2: It was an accident.
3: An accident? She was thinking about doing it last night.
4: We were all thinking about doing it last night.
1: In a career spanning six decades, Dolly Parton released 50 studio albums, composed more than 3,000 songs and sold more than 100 million records.
0: The trade battle between the United States and Canada is escalating, with Canada imposing tariffs on more than 700 American imports. America's editor John Lyons reports.
5: For decades, the two countries have been both close allies and major customers of each other's products, but that relationship is rapidly deteriorating. Days after President Donald Trump announced tariffs on an estimated $28 billion of Canadian imports, Canada has responded with what they say is a dollar-for-dollar retaliation. The two economies have long been heavily integrated, with the trade war expected to cause pain on both sides of the border. The US says Canada would not sign a new trade agreement, while Canada says the US was unreasonable in what it expected.
0: The United States is facing mounting international pushback over its expanded sanctions on Iran. Middle East correspondent Caitlin Kelly reports.
6: China has threatened to take all necessary measures to guard its own interest after the US announced widened economic sanctions against Iran and its trading partners. Although not mentioned by name, Beijing opposed what it called illegal unilateral sanctions. Tehran has promised to fight back, whilst Qatar, a mediating figure, has called for a return to the negotiating table. As the Iranian rial hits a record low on Monday, the US blacklisted 60 individuals, entities and vessels tied to the Iranian economy, warning every country that does business with the Islamic Republic must sever ties or face retaliation.
0: Locally now, an astonish over energy rules for data centres is expected to dominate today's National Cabinet meeting in Sydney. Here's political reporter Jack Mackay.
7: Prime Minister Anthony Albanese will use today's meeting with state leaders to push his plan for national standards for AI data centres. The proposal includes mandating that data centres use renewables backed by gas to power their operations. But the move is expected to face backlash from the Queensland and Northern Territory governments. Queensland Deputy Premier Jared Blay says his state wants data centres to use all forms of electricity.
8: We're not going to be forced by the Commonwealth and told what

0: do in Queensland. We're our own state and we're pushing back.
1: The federal government has indicated it will legislate to force states to comply with its plan.
2: The Premier has called on multi-billion dollar mining giant Rio Tinto to pay a fair price for power as negotiations over the future of their aluminium smelter in the state's north continue. Lucy McDonald reports.
3: Rio Tinto's deadline to secure a new power deal for the Bell Bay aluminium smelter is only days away, and publicly at least, there's been little movement. Premier Jeremy Rockliffe has written to the federal government asking for financial support, but wouldn't detail how much he wants. The federal government says the gap between what Hydro wants for its power and what Rio is willing to pay is about $60 million a year. Mr. Rockliffe says Tasmanians deserve a fair deal.
4: This is a company that makes billions of dollars of profit.
3: It's understood Rio is planning to close the smelter if a new deal isn't reached by the end of the month.
2: The Prisoners Legal Service in Tasmania says a parole condition banning convicted murderer Sue Neill-Fraser from speaking to the media was uncommon. Sue Neill-Fraser was convicted of murdering her partner, Bob Chappell, in 2009. She served 13 years in prison. The Human Rights Law Centre fought to have the gag order removed, and yesterday the parole board agreed to lift it. Chair of Prisoners Legal Service, Greg Barnes, says anyone returning into the community should have the same rights as everyone else.
5: If people want to discuss their claim to innocence, for example, and I'm talking generally here, then they should be able to do so. To curtail human rights once people are back into the community is an extension of punishment.
2: The Federal Opposition is again calling on the Prime Minister to remove a Labor MP from his role as a special envoy after he was charged with breaching his bail. Here's political reporter Jack Mackay again.
1: Luke Gosling, who's the Special Envoy for Defence and Veterans Affairs, was charged last month with assaulting Northern Territory Administrator David Connolly. Last night, Northern Territory Police announced they'd also charged him with breach of bail. He's defending all the charges. Appearing on News 24, Opposition Leader Angus Taylor says Prime Minister Anthony Albanese should have stood aside Mr. Gosling the first time he was charged.
6: When he was first charged, I said that this was a test of the Prime Minister's judgment.
1: A spokesperson for Mr. Albanese says a legal process is underway and they won't be making further comment.
2: Returning overseas, tens of thousands of people in southern China have been evacuated as the region braces for the impact of several typhoons in the coming days. China correspondent Alison Horn has more from Beijing.
7: At least four typhoons are already or soon will impact parts of southern China. Already there's been severe flooding in Guangxi caused by Typhoon Nara, where entire villages have been inundated and people stranded. Just last month, more than 150 people died in the same region after a reservoir wall collapsed due to flooding rains from another severe storm. And Typhoon Sordel is intensifying near Japan and Taiwan, expected to dump dangerous amounts of water when it makes landfall later this week.
2: The director of the CIA has reportedly travelled to Moscow for meetings with Russian officials. John Ratcliffe's reported visit would be the first known one to the Russian capital by a US spy chief since his predecessor William Burns held talks with Vladimir Putin in November 2021. US outlets CBS and Axios have reported the trip, but have not said who Mr. Ratcliffe is meeting or what the talks will cover. The CIA has declined to comment, while the Kremlin has not yet responded to the reports. Now with the latest in sport, here's Daniel Garb.
8: Melbourne captain and ruckman Max Gawn has broken the record for the most All-Australian selections ever with his ninth blazer at the AFL Awards. Western Bulldogs captain Marcus Bontempelli has been awarded his eighth All-Australian honour in the team, which includes five players from minor premier Fremantle, including first-timers Josh Tracy, Murphy Reid and Luke Jackson. Hawthorn pair Jarman Impey and Nick Watson, GWS's Lockie Ash, Crow Wayne Malera, Geelong winger Ollie Dempsey and young Brisbane star Logan Morris have also been selected for the first time. Collingwood superstar Nick Dacos has collected his second Lee Matthews Trophy for the most valuable player as voted by his peers, while Carlton's Jagger Smith has been named the league's rising star. Former Australian Test cricketer Will Pukowski is suing Melbourne's Brighton Grammar School over an alleged concussion incident during high school football training that he says ultimately ended his cricket career. And Lions FC of Queensland have booked their place in football's Australia Cup semi-finals with a 4-0 victory over North Sunshine Eagles of Victoria.
2: Tasmania's weather, gale warning for Storm Bay, the Channel, Upper East Coast, Lower East Coast and South East Coast. A strong wind warning for the Derwent Estuary, Frederick Henry Bay and Norfolk Bay, east of Flinders Island and South West Coast. Showers about the west and south, possibly extending to eastern districts during the day before clearing the west by evening. Southwesterly winds, fresh and gusty about the south, becoming light and variable during the evening. Mostly sunny today for Burnie and Launceston, sunny for Devonport and showers for
8: Victoria.
2: Tasmania's weather, gale warning for Storm Bay, the Channel, Upper East Coast, Lower East Coast and South East Coast. A strong wind warning for the Derwent Estuary, Frederick Henry Bay and Norfolk Bay, east of Flinders Island and South West Coast. Showers about the west and south, possibly extending to eastern districts during the day before clearing the west by evening. Southwesterly winds, fresh and gusty about the south, becoming light and variable during the evening. Mostly sunny today for Burnie and Launceston, sunny for Devonport and showers for Hobart. Forecast high 15 for Burnie, 16 for...

0: Hobart. Forecast high 15 for Burnie, 16 for Devonport and Launceston, and 13 for Hobart. At the moment, 7 degrees in Burnie and Devonport, 4 in Launceston, 10 degrees in Hobart, 3 above the average. 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
6: 26th of August. Good morning, 10 past 7. Great to wake up with you today, even though the news is very sad that Dolly Parton has passed away aged 80. She was getting projects done, about to open a hotel, open a new ride at her school. Her Imagination Books charity has reached as far as northern Tasmania. And she played here in the 1980s at KG5. And we've been on a search all morning for someone who saw her play. Kylie's in Lindisfarne. Hi, Kylie.
7: Hi, Rick. How you going?
6: Yeah, great. Such sad news. Tell us about the show.
7: Oh, it is sad news. But yes, I was 13 years old. I went to KG5 with my parents. I thought it was very daggy. but it was a great concert. We grew up with Kenny and Dolly in our house. And she was just like a sparkly, tiny Barbie on the stage. Tiny little waist, great big voice. And just, yeah, it was a great concert. I loved her. I've got very fond memories.
6: I mean, if you can go as a cynical 13-year-old and get one over, that's impressive, isn't it? Is that something about her ability as a performer to connect with people?
7: Well, I think I always really liked her. You know, the music was happening at our house, but, you know, going with your pairs is a little bit daggy, let's face it. But, yeah, it was on the lawns of KG5 there. It was a lovely day, and we sat on our picnic rug with all the other people, and, yeah, it was a great concert.
6: Kylie, thanks for your call this morning. 1-300-222-936. Love to hear your memories of that concert or just the role that Dolly Parton's music might have played in your life or with your family. National Cabinet meet today, and there was a really strong push to get on the agenda the GST carve-up. But the Prime Minister has come out and said, no, WA is getting its share of money because it makes the most money, so it should get all the money. Saul Eslake, independent economist, has described this as one of the worst policy decisions of the 21st century. Saul, good morning.
8: Good morning, Rick.
6: Why is it a bad public policy decision? Because it sounds on the surface pretty fair, like they're making all the money.
8: Well, we can come back to debate whether that's true or not, Rick, but I say it's the worst public policy decision of the 21st century so far for three reasons. First, it corrupts the long-standing principles behind the biggest spending program in the federal budget by far. Distribution of GST revenue to the states costs in excess of $100 billion. That's more than the age pension, it's more than the NDIS, it's more than Medicare, it's more than defence. And since the 1930s, up until 2018, general purpose grants to the states, as they used to be called before the introduction of the GST, and since 2000, the revenue from the GST, has always been distributed among the states and territories with a view to enabling each of them to provide similar standards of services to their population whilst levying on them similar burdens of state taxes. In other words, in order to achieve or at least enable Australia to be a country where it doesn't matter what state you live in as to the quality of schooling your kids get, the quality of health care your family gets, the quality of policing your community gets, and the like. And that principle was undermined by the changes instituted by the Morrison government in 2018 and extended by the Albanese government in order to give Western Australia more than it requires to meet that criterion. And so we're evolving to a system much more like America's, where the quality of schooling, healthcare, policing, etc., that you get depends on whether you live in a rich state like Western Australia or a relatively poor state like Tasmania. So that's the first reason. The second reason is that the cost of placating Western Australia's greed has blown out to almost $60 billion over 11 years, compared with the original estimate that Parliament was told it would cost in 2018 of about $9 billion.

0: $1 billion over 8 years. That's the biggest blowout in the cost of any policy decision ever, with the exception of the NDIS, which at least was for a noble purpose, unlike this. And the third reason is that this was always about politics. It was about buying votes in Australia's richest state in a period when, between 2016 and 2025 elections, Western Australia effectively held the balance of power in the House of Representatives. That's why John Howard and Peter Costello, Wayne Swan, Kevin Rudd and Julia Gillard, and Tony Abbott and Joe Hockey had all ignored the bleating that Western Australia started in the early 2000s when it began becoming the richest state in the country for 70 years beforehand, having been what it would now call a mendicant state, that is getting a bigger share of GST than its share of the population. But once those rules started dictating that Western Australia would get a smaller share, all of a sudden this became unfair. And after they, in effect, held the balance of power in the federal parliament after the 2016 election, which Turnbull only won by one seat because the coalition won 12 out of Western Australia's 15 seats, as they were at the time, then they effectively held a gun at the national parliament, and both sides of politics, and to their shame, the Greens, all succumbed to give Western Australia what it wants. And Mr. Albanese, whose policy since coming to office has basically been what WA wants, WA gets, whether it's on GST or environmental protection laws or anything else, has again said he's going to give WA what it wants for as long as it wants it.
1: 16 past seven, Saul Eslake, independent economist, as the National Cabinet meets. A bunch of people tried to get the GST carve up on the agenda. Anthony Albanese, Prime Minister, has kicked it off. So is it true that WA makes more money than the other states?
0: Well, yes, in the sense that its per capita gross state product, that's the measure we use of an economy, so adjusted for its population, is some 50% higher than the national average. It's richer than the rest of the country by a bigger margin than New South Wales or Victoria ever were when they were the richest states in the country in the 20th century. Not because of any great wisdom or reforming effort on the part of previous or the current Western Australian state governments. I mean, it's not as if Sir Charles Court or Sir David Brand, the premiers of WA in the 60s and 70s and early 80s, put the iron ore under the Pilbara or the gas under the North West Shelf. It's not as if Mark McGowan drove the price of iron ore up into the stratosphere. You know, Western Australia just happened to be endowed with enormous amounts of resources that China wanted enormous quantities of and was prepared to pay sky-high prices for. And you know, it's not as if the GST is raised in Western Australia. This is another myth that is perpetrated, that anybody knows how much GST is collected in or paid by the residents of any state. And it's never been a case that you get back what you allegedly pay. I mean, the tax office can't tell you how much GST is raised in each state. It can tell you how much personal income tax is paid by the residents of each postcode, but nobody thinks that because, for example, people living in Sandy Bay pay a lot more income tax than people living in, say, Risdon Vale, that they should somehow get it back. Yeah. And yet that's what Western Australia seems to argue. They didn't when the system worked in a different way, but as soon as they had to put into a pot from which they'd happily drawn for 70 years, all of a sudden, according to them, it became unfair.
1: Saul Eslake, independent economist. Well, when the mines all close and we're selling little bottles of air for $8 million, we'll have the last laugh. So if no one's worse off, but all this money is going to Western Australia, $60 billion. Who's taking the hit, Saul? Is it the people of Tasmania? Is it the federal budget?
0: No, it's the federal budget. As you say, the so-called no worse off guarantee, which Morrison wrote into the legislation in 2018 and which Albanese extended in 2023, it means that Western Australia gets a bigger share of the GST than it should. And The federal government then tops up the pool of GST from its other revenues so that all the other states and territories aren't worse off. That's where the cost of almost $60 billion over 11 years comes from. And as the Productivity Commission pointed out in the report, which Albanese and Roger Cook so referred to its authors in such personally abusive terms, rather than debate the point, that the Productivity Commission made the point that for the amount that is being given to Western Australia, which Western Australia just posts as budget surpluses while everyone else is running deficits, every Australian could have had a personal income tax cut equivalent to about $450 a year, which might have made a difference to many people in coping with cost of living pressures. But Anthony Albanese thinks it's more important to underwrite WA's budget surpluses than it is to help average Australians with a tax cut of around $500 a year.
1: So
0: Angus Taylor supports that.
1: Is there any hope that could ever change then?
0: If we ever get politicians who are willing to put the national interest in maintaining that long-standing principle that's made Australia a fairer country than, in particular, the United States, if we had politicians who stood up for that principle rather than being willing to use public money to buy votes in Australia's richest state, then it might be changed. But until then, you know, maybe I'm more likely to see a thylacine on my front lawn of a morning.
1: Crushed under the giant pork barrel as it rolls towards Western Australia. Saul Eslake, great to talk to you this morning. Do you think that is fair? Are we getting dudded to keep Western Australia happy? Yay or nay? 0438 922 936. Peter says, we live in the Commonwealth of Australia. Commonwealth means that. Size matters. 37 Tasmanians fit inside WA. They've got an incredible advantage of unlimited resources. Keep comments coming. Next, we're going to celebrate Clarence as Citizen of the Year.
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1: 21 past 7. Showers expected through today. Traffic still pretty light as I can see it. Even the Tasman Bridge light at the moment. And as we're over on the Eastern Shore looking at the Mornington Roundabout, which is moving well as well, congratulations to Clarence Citizen of the Year 2026, Brendan Sullivan. G'day, Brendan.
6: G'day, Rick. Thank you for that.
1: Oh, great to talk to you. You've been doing some really interesting work with Men's Resources Tasmania. Normally we speak to Jonathan Bedlow when we talk to them, and some really interesting work in the prison, not just mentoring so much individual men, but trying to help men work to make that community more cooperative. What does that look like?
6: We've run a program called Building Pathways. It's mainly done in the prison where we get referrals from the planning team within the prison to connect with prisoners that are about 6 months from coming out of jail. We go and we meet up, we form a relationship, and we use coaching as a discipline for changing behaviours or building skills. We look at goals, what's got to change, what's got to be different in their life, and we support them over that period. When they get out, we then intensify that level of support, because that's a very, very traumatic time in a person's life when they come out of prison and when they're most at risk. And so we continue that journey of coaching for a couple of months, and then we transition these guys. We hand them over to mentors that we've trained up in the community to continue that level of support for about 6 to 12 months after they're out of prison. So it's probably about a two-year engagement with someone in that process.
1: Brendan Sullivan, Clarence Citizen of the Year, also a 2026 nominee for Australian of the Year, Senior Australian of the Year. Brendan, I mean, in the time you've been working on, I guess, creating positive masculinities, there's been the rise of the term toxic masculinity, a lot of boys and men feeling less like there's a positive role models for them or positive places to go. How has that been for you? Because you're doing grassroots relationship building. What does it mean where you feels like we're lacking those kind of role models that men can really aspire to?
6: Well, I think we are. The young men in particular that I work with in the prison, that seem to be bound up with all this stuff. They think they're bulletproof. They've got an unrealistic view of the world and of entitlement and their place in it. And I think it's just so dangerous. You know, it causes confusion as to what the role of men are in our society these days. And I think it's very unfortunate, very dangerous, and it's something that the community need to be having some really serious conversations. You know, you look at this whole stuff about family violence that seems to be in our papers and news on a daily basis almost. You know, where is that coming from? Where is it going to? And what can we do as a community to flow the tide of those attitudes?
1: How do you unpick entitlement, Brendan, without making people feel less worthwhile? Is that the question at the heart of it?
6: If I had the answers to that, Rick, I'd be...
1: You're Clarence Citizen of the Year, Brendan. Come on.
6: Sort of person, I reckon. Yeah, that's a tough one, isn't it? Yeah. It's a dangerous space to talk into, I think.
1: Brendan Sullivan, Clarence Citizen of the Year, 7:25 on 936 ABC Radio Hobart. One of the other things you've been instrumental in is the development of the Tasmanian Men's Gathering. What is that for people who haven't been, and how has it grown over the years?
6: Yeah, it's about 30 years of age now, and it's an opportunity that's provided once a year in the long weekend in March, where 80 to 90 men get together. At the moment, we're having that down at Bruni. And it's not that a three-day event where men can get together to talk about real issues, have real conversations about what it's like living in 2026. The pressures that men face, family life, work life. It's just a chance to unpack who blokes are. And my experience is that to provide a place where men can be real and speak from the heart provides a far greater level of well-being for men. So it's a fairly unique event. It's something, again, we started about 30 years ago that has spread to other states and one of these Tassie-grown products that we're pretty proud of.
1: Love to hear from you if you've been to the men's gathering, your experiences of it as well, and maybe what difference it made for you, Brendan. I mean, my personal observation is that there's plenty of guys out there who are doing their absolute best to be the best and kindest father and partner they can, whatever struggles are put in front of them. And there's almost a sense of invisibility around that now. How do we celebrate those people, or how do you make men feel in themselves that they are good, that they're doing the right thing, and they are trying to do the best for them and theirs?
6: How do we do that?
1: Yeah.
6: Oh, Rick, tough questions.
1: Isn't that what you do? Isn't that what you're trying to do with the men that you work with?
6: Yeah, look, I guess it is. It's recognition of the life that we're all living, men and women, but in this case, men. I think that, again, there's a lot to offer men in the space of giving them the opportunity to tell their story. I think we all need to be seen, we need to be heard, need to be recognised for what we do contribute for as much and as little. And I think that the whole thing about healthy, safe families is largely to do with communication and how we can express that and how we get our needs met. Mm.
1: I think that's a powerful line, isn't it? Recognising each other for the contribution, you know, that's being made to the family and really acknowledging that. Brendan, congratulations and thank you for your contribution, and we'll get you in to dive into some of these issues more deeply.
6: Thank you, Rick.
1: Brendan Sullivan, Clarence Citizen of the Year on 936 ABC Radio Hobart. 28 past 7, 29 past 7. Plenty of you commenting about Saul Eslake's comment about the GST carve-up. What a great explanation. Says Vivian, shame on you, Anthony Albanese. No guts. Mr. Abetz, when a senator and Mr. Rockliffe both voted for West Australia to receive more GST, they did not act in the best interest of the people they were elected to represent, says Michael. Saul is right, says Tom, including that personal attacks on the Productivity Commission's experts are appalling. And this text says, even though West Australia has lots of money, it still has ambulance ramping at record levels in recent years. It makes you wonder that it seems more than just money that Australia's healthcare systems need to provide the level of service that we want. Thanks for that, Simon. 7:30. And Dave just says, Dolly's the only singer who can sing a song about eternal love because she has loved eternally. Other people get through it like breakfasts. Cheers, Dave. Keep the comments coming. 1-300-222-936-0438-922-936. Top of 13 today and showers coming through this afternoon. It is beautiful this morning. Take your device with you. Listen to the news and roving reporter Andy Gall coming your way.
5: Good morning, ABC News with Michael Delafontana. The American music legend Dolly Parton is being remembered for her life's work as a singer, actor, businesswoman and philanthropist following her death at the age of 80. North America correspondent Cayman Gock reports.
7: Born in a one-room cabin in Tennessee, Dolly Parton grew up to be one of the best-selling musicians of all time, often lovingly referred to as the Queen of Country Music. Working 9 to 5. She won 11 Grammy Awards for her songwriting and performing, including a Lifetime Achievement Award. Among her business initiatives was the Dolly World theme park near the Smoky Mountains. Miss Parton was also a philanthropist, donating to COVID-19 vaccine research and running a literacy program for children in many countries, including Australia.
5: The Royal Commission on Anti-Semitism and Social Cohesion will hold its final day of hearings today after months of public evidence. Gavin Coote reports.
8: Since beginning hearings in May, the Commission has heard from nearly 300 witnesses, including Jewish leaders and community members, senior police, government officials and tech companies. Commissioner Virginia Bell will today deliver a closing address, and there'll be a number of final witnesses on the topic of social cohesion. The Federal Coalition has led calls for extra hearings, but peak body, the Executive Council of Australian Jewry, says it strongly favours the timely completion of the Commission's work. Commissioner Bell is due to deliver a final report by December 14.
5: The company behind a newly approved artificial intelligence data centre in Tasmania's north is welcoming the important milestone being reached, Meg Whitfield reports.
9: Firmus is seeking to build a 288-megawatt AI data centre at the site of the former Gunns Pulp Mill at Longreach. Its proposal was yesterday given the green light by the Georgetown Council, 6-1, after being recommended for approval by council planners. In a statement, Firmus welcomed the council's decision and thanked the local community and stakeholders who've engaged with the project so far. It says it will now progress through finalisation of detailed design, procurement and construction planning activities, providing updates as it goes. Opponents to the data centre say they'll continue to fight against it.
5: An RSPCA inspector says she's finding a need to assist older Tasmanians struggling when being called out to properties to attend to their animals in the state's northeast. Yesterday, the Greens hosted a roundtable in Launceston alongside community stakeholders to discuss solutions to better care for older Tasmanians. RSPCA Supervisor Carrie Palmer spoke at the event and says there has been times where she's attended properties to check on animal welfare encountering tragic circumstances where the owner has died. Ms Palmer says these situations illustrate the isolation older Tasmanians experience in the state's remote locations.
10: These people are so isolated, they don't have the ability to seek medical care. So, you know, turning up to that initial welfare job for an animal actually becomes a welfare job for a person as well.
5: The Upper House member for Rosevears says any future involving a new bridge crossing the Tama River would be dependent on support from the Commonwealth. The building of a bridge connecting the East and West Tama was first proposed in 2019 and is expected to cost between $680 million and $1.1 billion. A report released by Building Tasmania last month showed positive community support for the project, with most people keen to see a bridge connect suburbs Riverside and Newnham. Government Minister Joe Palmer says it's an exciting opportunity to be part of discussions, but there is a long way to go.
11: We know that there would be advantages to the Tamar Bridge, but at the end of the day, it has to come down to, you know, the federal government being prepared to partner with the state in that project.
5: And Slovenian cyclist Tadej Pogačar has taken a huge step towards winning the Vuelta a España for the first time and completing its Grand Tour collection as he powered to a resounding victory in the fourth stage overnight. With the Tour de France and Giro d'Italia Tours wins already on his resume, a Vuelta victory would round out the Grand Tour triumphs for Pogačar. Now the weather, gale warning for Storm Bay, the Channel, Upper East Coast, Lower East Coast and South East Coast, a strong wind warning for the Derwent Estuary, Frederick Henry Bay and Norfolk Bay, east of Flinders Island and South West Coast. Basically sunny today for Burnie and Launceston, sunny for Devonport, showers forecast for Hobart. Currently 7 degrees in Burnie and Devonport, 4 in Launceston, 10 degrees in Hobart, 2 above the average. ABC News.
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1: Good morning. It is Wednesday, the 26th of August. Quick look at traffic for you as we get around. Nice weather at the moment. Meant to be showers through the whole day. So they're going to roll in and a top just of 13. Traffic is light. All approaches as I see it at the moment. I'll keep you up to date. Really appreciating your messages about Dolly Parton, her career and her life and times. And I know that 9 to 5, the musical, just sold out in Hobart in July. So plenty of you have just seen the show. I'd love to hear from you how you've connected with her in time. And lots of comments about the GST carve-up, Saul Eslake, with very strong words about how the federal budget is being disadvantaged by about $60 billion since the announcement of this policy and what that could have done for your hospitals. But interesting tributes around the world to Dolly Parton. Flags at half mast at the behest of Donald Trump. But is that the right approach? Morning's presenter, Leon Compton.
15: It might be the right approach for the US. I mean, she's an amazing cultural export,
1: yes,
15: from the US to the rest of the world. I mean, she's not Australian, but as a US cultural export, she was much loved here. People loved her work ethic, her spirit.
1: Sense of humour, her intelligence. But what they've done with the Empire State Building is it's been lit up in pink sparkles, pink glitter, the whole length of the building. It looks flippin' amazing, I have to say, looking at it there. And I'm just wondering, in Hobart, you know, if you're going to do some kind of tribute, can the Tasman Bridge go pink glitter?
15: Why is she so... Look, pink glitter, let's go pink glitter. Can they... Could they do something that sort of strobes and ripples along the bridge? So in our family, there is always a fascination when we're in the car at night to find out what shade, what colour the casino is today and what colour the bridge is.
1: Yeah.
15: So you've always got it as you're driving around. Oh, the bridge is... And the great hope is that one day apparently the bridge will be purple. We haven't seen a lot of purple bridge.
1: Surely for the hurricanes.
15: Yeah, I don't know. There's one particular friend of my daughter's who is just lives in hope that the bridge will be purple one day. We always try and work out why the bridge is the colour it is or why the casino might be the colour that it is.
1: How long do you let the guesses run before you look it up?
15: How do you look it up?
1: Well, it's like Tas Roads, someone, State Growth, someone does it.
15: Really? Is there a place?
1: Yeah.
15: Why is the bridge tonight?
1: Yeah.
15: Oh, interesting. I didn't know that.
1: And what it takes to get on that schedule, who knows now? Because there's certainly, it's a crowded...
15: it's a crowded space. But we love it. It's always a bit tame when the bridge is just plain white.
1: Yeah.
15: But it's interesting to think about the resonance. So Dolly Parton has an amazing resonance with Australians for some reason or another. Is it the love of the movie 9 to 5? Is it a perennial touring and just the passion that people had for getting along and singing her songs? Is it the role that she played? I mean, what people might forget about Dolly Parton is she wasn't all sort of glitter and light. she came from an incredibly straightened upbringing, like tough upbringing, and spoke out at a time when it wasn't commonly done about the strictures of marriage and the traditions around that and how it worked sort of against women of her generation in her part of America. She spoke about DV. She spoke about all sorts of really challenging things. And, of course, about having someone take your man in Jolene. In song.
1: Yeah, and she also was a brilliant businesswoman. She had her own TV company, was producer behind Buffy the Vampire Slayer, amongst other things.
15: Dolly World, apparently, is incredibly well patronised. I've never been there.
1: And she was opening a hotel this week based on song and story in Nashville. So, you know, she was really committed to her own community. In a way, she is, for her hometown, Smoky Mountains, like David Walsh. Someone who went away, did real good, and has brought that wealth and well-being back. And David Walsh wishes he was a country star of that status.
15: Hey, coming up for you after 8:30, we'll continue taking your texts and calls about that. We're also going to continue with the wider conversation about being a step closer to having our first artificial intelligence data centre here in Tasmania. It's one thing for the, you know, the Georgetown Council to decide that the square peg fits in the square hole under the planning rules. But that bigger conversation about strategically, like, what are we thinking? Like, what is the strategy that underpins having this first significant user of power set up with its second AI data centre in Tasmania and potentially a third? What is the greatest strategy that underpins having that sort of activity here? We'll dive into it after 8:30.
1: Leon Compton from 8:30 on 936 ABC Radio Hobart. And that perennial Tasmanian question, just because it fits the planning rules, does it fit the moral and emotional vibe that you feel? And what role should that play in any of our decision making? It's 8:20 on 936 ABC Radio Hobart.
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15: Matt Goodenough. Is Tasmania missing out? 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
14: Leon Compton.
15: We're a lot like Canada. We're a bit like America. So how does Dr. Matt Killingsworth see tension between two of our biggest allies?
14: Leon Compton.
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1: 8:20, 936 ABC Radio Hobart with me, Rick Goddard. Remembering Dolly Parton today, Christina was at KG5 the one time she played here in Tasmania. Hi, Christina.
18: Hi, how are you, Rick?
1: Very well. Can you conjure the mood of that concert for us? Was it during the day? Was it during the night? It's outdoors there.
18: It was outdoors. We were on the lawn. I don't know how come I was so close to the stage, but I was. And it was electric. First of all, it was Kenny Rogers. He was the first artist on, and then Dolly came on. The spotlight was on her, not that there was a real spotlight, but you were just watching as she walked and then slowly came along and got up onto the platform and joined Kenny. And I had no idea how tiny she was. She was minute. She had the highest pair of heels I've ever seen on, and her hair was unbelievable. Like, and there was a lot of blonde hair coming down, which obviously was a wig, but she was so glamorous. She had like the sheer white sequin gown on. So it was she was shimmering. But it was the electricity, I think, between Kenny Rogers and her as two artists that really got the crowd going, and both in their own individual right were terrific artists. So their songs were well known. Everyone loved the music. It was just joyous, really joyous.
1: It must have been such an incredible experience, Christina. Thanks for your call this morning. Appreciate it. Christina there, 1-300-222-936. Love to hear your thoughts and memories or just feelings about Dolly Parton and her contribution to your life.
14: This is 936 ABC Hobart with Rick Goddard.
1: I was watching the FIFA World Cup and I thought, do you know what would be fun? Would be being an official, because what an incredible role it is to play in a sport. What a way to go around the world. And if you like standing around in the weather, well, cricket umpiring's got to be one of the most dignified sports officials that there are, because you don't have to jog around so much. Andy Gall is with an upcoming cricket umpire, Verity. Hi, Andy.
19: Yeah, good morning, Rick. This morning I tumbled out of bed and I stumbled to the kitchen. I poured myself a cup of ambition and I yawned and I stretched and I tried to spring to life. And here we are, Vale, Dolly Parton. We're at the Utah's Uni Oval, the top oval, the sports oval. We're in the cricket nets because we're on the cusp, rim, some say precipice, of another cricket season. And an umpire in the very early days of their career is Verity. Good morning, Verity.
20: Good morning.
19: Good to see you in the cricket nets here. It's second season, and well, you're 16 years old now?
20: Yeah, 16, nearly 17.
19: Nearly 17, yeah. I'm nearly 53. And it was like, so when did you start to get into cricket?
20: It was, well, I've kind of grown up around cricket because my dad's a big fan, but like when I really started getting into it was the Big Bash final when we won it, and I was at that game, and it was like, cricket's pretty cool. So then I started watching it, and then it was, I just ended up deciding, like one night, to just start, like, sign up for the umpiring. And then it's kind of just gone from there into the training and then started umpiring games.
19: So like Rick said, if you like officiating over stuff and you like weather, you enjoy weather, you must know when the light's not good enough to play cricket in now, or the conditions just aren't right for the game, you have to take the players off.
20: I mean, you can get a pretty good sense. I've not really had a game yet that's been stopped by lighting or weather, because it was mostly in the middle of summer when the weather's pretty good and consistent. But yeah, it's like I've got an idea of everything you have to do, and it's interesting now watching the games and being like, oh, I would do this here.
19: Even how nervous were you when you first came then as an umpire?
20: I was quite nervous because it's like it was all new, and it was quite good because the other umpire, he was very experienced. Yeah. He was one of the most experienced in Tasmania.
19: That's the good thing, isn't it, with it, that having two umpires for that reason, that you can refer to each other. And there are sometimes times in big games where two umpires will come together and confer over a decision.
20: Yeah, it's like what we've been told in training is, if you're unsure, go talk to your other umpire and come to a decision together. And if you can't decide, you usually just leave it.
19: Flip a coin.
20: Yeah, that was suggested, but we've just been told to figure it out.
19: What's it like then, the training? So you're on this program, the program's run by Cricket Tasmania. And how does that work? How much time do you have to invest in the program and doing all of the courses?
20: So in this pre-season, it's been two sessions a week, every Tuesday and Thursday. But as we go into this season, it'll just end up going to one meeting every 2 weeks or every week, where it's usually just meet to talk about what has happened, and we discuss scenarios people have faced and how you should respond to them. And it's quite well supported, the training. Like they will train you before you go out into field.
19: Yeah, of course. And the pressures as well, the changes in the game. Are there any changes that you're talking about pre-season for this season's cricket?
20: There has been. There's some minor changes to the rule book. It's usually just changing wording of laws to make them more clear,
19: yeah,
20: or changing it to be more consistent throughout the game. And it's usually just discussing that and how it will change the game. Like, I think one we've had this season was, it's a change in bowling and like where the wicketkeeper can be.
19: Okay.
20: So it's like they used to not be able to be in front of the stumps when the ball was getting delivered, but now it's they can stay in front of the stumps until the ball's been delivered. It's minor changes.
19: Yeah, right.
1: Hey,
19: okay.
1: Andy, Verity, I have a question. My dad did a bit of umpiring, and I mean, he was a workaholic. He was always brain tired, but he was so frightened of losing count of the number of balls in the over. And he had a little trick with coins in his hand. Do you have a trick for that? Or with a 16-year-old brain, is this not an issue for you?
20: We have a ball counter, so it's like we can tick it over each ball.
19: A bit like on buses. You know when people get on a bus and they count all the people on the bus?
20: Yeah, pretty much.
19: A bit like that.
20: And it's like we keep count as well by signalling the other umpire how many balls are left in an over. And we just keep track that way.
19: How are you? Have you given a six yet? You must have given a six.
20: I've not given a six
19: yet.
20: Have
19: you ever given a six?
20: Nah.
19: Oh, you must be so excited about that.
20: Because
19: that's when you raise both arms in the air, isn't it?
20: Yeah, it is.
19: Like a kind of hallelujah
20: to
19: the cricket gods. What about your four? Let's have a look at it. Because each umpire has their own little quirk about how they sort of signal a four. It goes out horizontally from the body. What have you got?
20: Well, it's just like,
19: oh, wow, you're touching your sternum and then moving out and then doing a little bit of a flutter with your hand.
20: Oh, I think that's just up to debate. But, yeah, it's starting across the chest and then ending across
19: the chest.
20: Giving
19: it a bit of Beyonce there.
20: Oh, thanks.
19: That's good. So this season, second season, what tier are you umpiring?
20: So what I ended off last season was doing women's second grade in the Tasmanian Premier League and also doing the under 16 boys. This season I'll probably start doing that sort of level again, but if I'm good enough, hopefully I can move up in the tiers.
19: And the love of the game is growing and growing, and being able to interact with people and seeing how popular the game is with women, that's massive with women, isn't it?
20: Yeah.
19: There's women in the top tier of umpiring.
20: Yeah, there is. There's women in the top tier of umpiring who umpire women's games, which is really good to see. And, well, maybe one day that'll be me.
19: Yeah, well, let's hope so. We'll follow you and let's keep in touch. And hopefully this season you'll be able to raise both arms aloft
20: hopefully.
19: And celebrate a six.
20: Yeah.
1: So brilliant. Lovely to talk to you, and I wish you all the best for the season. And it's just such a great reminder there's so many ways to be in sport, and officiating is so important and so valuable to those sports continuing. 11 to 8, 936 ABC Radio Hobart. Adam says, Andy, working 5 till 9, what a way to make a living. Brilliant, I love that. Now, a lot of you were commenting on the GST carve-up as National Cabinet sits today. I don't know if you saw the Prime Minister's post yesterday, but this is shocking. I want to emotionally prepare Dave Riley for this. Not only does WA get all of the GST, but Blue Poles, one of Australia's most iconic paintings, is going on display in Western Australia. Not only are they getting all the cash, they're getting all the art. Jackson Pollock's masterpiece heading off over there, because the National Collection belongs to all Australians. Certainly Western Australia's belief is that it all belongs to Western Australia. So I'd love to hear your comments about the GST, your thoughts and memories for Dolly Parton, her career and her impact on you. Liz says, wow, this articulate cricket umpire Verity setting the sports communications bar high. Wonderful to listen to. Thank you very much, Liz. That's a nice comment. Dolly's song, says Jane, always resonated with me. We even had Love is Like a Butterfly while signing the register at our wedding. Oh, sweet. My favourite song of hers is My Coat of Many Colours. I sang a lot of her songs, Putting the Children to Sleep. I love her, says Jane. Yeah, those songs you sing to put the children to sleep, gosh, they stick in your heart in a very, very special way, don't they indeed? It's 10 to 8. City Council elections are coming up. Mike Dutta, Hobart City Councillor, has just put his hand up for Lord Mayor. What does he think he can bring to that position, and why would he run against Bill Harvey when they are often coming from a kind of similar policy position? So we'll get those details, weather and traffic for you in just a second. It's 10 to 8.
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1: 9 to 8, let's take a look at travel times for you and weather in just a second. Some showers due today, they should linger through the evening. Tasman Bridge is moderate, the Mornington Roundabout, it's pretty good today. At the moment, Brook Highway very slow before Glenorchy, just past Berrydale there, and otherwise moving well. And the Southern Outlet looks excellent. In a second, Mike Dutta has put his hand up to run for Lord Mayor. Why and what is he putting on the table?
14: 936 ABC Radio Hobart. Now we're talking weather.
1: Chris Kent's at the Bureau with a coastal forecast for us. Morning, Chris.
25: Good morning. How are you?
1: Yeah, great. Thank you. What are the observations?
25: That low pressure system sort of to the southeast, slowly drifting away into the Tasman Sea. You see some showers about the west coast and about the south today. Less likely across the north, but those conditions should be starting to ease from sort of later this afternoon into the next couple of days.
1: Any warnings today?
25: We've got the strong wind warnings for the coastal waters, tending gales in the east and southeastern waters. So gale warning the strong wind warning just across the southwestern waters today. But otherwise, that's all.
1: And those showers today, when are they coming in, and how long do you expect them to run for?
25: Those showers, we've got those around currently in the southeast. It's a bit of a band sort of wrapping up into the north of around Hobart. But we'll see sort of, yeah, those showers sort of on and off throughout the day today. Top of 13 degrees forecast for Hobart itself.
1: All right. And clearing up by when?
25: So, later this evening and over the next couple of days, we'll see high-pressure systems starting to stabilise the weather across the state. So should be clearing up throughout today and over the next couple of days.
1: 7 to 8 on 936 ABC Radio Hobart with me, Rick Goddard. And looking at your thoughts about the GST carve-up and also Dolly Parton and memories of her and her contributions, I think Mike Dutta, Lord Mayor candidate, we'll talk to tomorrow. Labor's GST is like their environmental record, says Kel. No good at all. 0438 922 936. Keep the comments coming. Give us a call. 1300 222 936. Dolly Parton, an absolute legend, storyteller and musician, but also a brilliant businesswoman and entrepreneur. Her musicals, and there's another one coming out next year, have been performed around the world. And 9 to 5 was performed earlier this year, in fact, in Hobart. It sold out. It was Bijou Productions' production. Alison Farrow performed in it. Hi, Alison.
3: Hi, Rick. How are you?
1: Very, very well, thank you. What is it like to sing the songs of Dolly Parton?
3: Oh, look, she's one of a kind. Well, she was one of a kind, wasn't she? She was a marvel. I still, after having performed in 9 to 5, am reeling about just the creativity that seemed never-ending with her.
1: Yeah, she produced something like 3,000 songs. And I feel like if you're singing someone's music, you get to know them in a special way. What do you think moved her?
3: I think she observed everyday life. I think she wrote about the life around her, about her experiences, drew on a lot of her own personal experiences, I believe. A lot of it was about her childhood and about the circumstances in which she grew up.
1: As a performer, she's inspired so many people because she was sort of so hilariously shameless about the way that she presented herself and took so much joy in it. And there's so many funny interviews of, you know, crumbly men like Michael Parkinson trying to challenge her. As a performer yourself, how much confidence does that give you to get that bit of extra glamour on, the bigger sparkle, the higher shoes, the bigger hair?
3: Oh, the bigger the better. What was it she said? It costs a lot to look this cheap.
1: Yeah, brilliant.
3: No, I think just about being unapologetically yourself, isn't it? And she's inspiring to a lot of people in that sense.
1: She also is tiny. We heard from Christina earlier this morning who said, and Diane's just saying as well, we saw Dolly Parton and Kenny Rogers 40 years ago at KG5, that people are often...
3: Me too.
1: Were you there?
3: Yeah, I was there too.
1: You must have been a baby. What was that experience like?
3: I was little. At the time, I didn't fully appreciate it.
1: Yeah.
3: I was dragged along with mum and dad, who were big fans. But of course now, what an absolute gift of a thing to have done. What an experience. And I remember them walking down this pathway. It was all just on the grass. They were just walking down through the crowd up to the stage. It was quite, surreal.
1: A couple of minutes to 8 o'clock, Alison Farrow, vocalist, actor and presenter. She did a cabaret show about Dolly in 2012. It was 9 to 5 earlier this year. Saw Dolly at KG5. What, as a child then, do you remember from that concert?
3: Not a lot. I just remember distinctly them walking through the crowd and just the showmanship that she in particular had. It was all about giving to the audience, and there's a lot to learn from that, I think, as a performer. So to have seen that quite early on, I guess, was a very important turning point. It really influenced later in my life.
1: I know someone who was in the indie music scene who went to see her in Melbourne and was like, oh, these indie musicians are so lazy. They won't play their hits. They're not there for the audience. They're sort of grumbly. Mm-hmm. They'll play for 40 minutes and give up. She did 3 hours. Turned the songs out. Like, that work ethic is so extraordinary as well.
3: Indeed. And she covered every sort of facet of the business, which that's what makes me just admire her so much. She's just, is there nothing she can't do? Country and pop and bluegrass and musical theatre. And yeah, she was just a wonder.
1: And an absolutely razor sharp intellect as well in her business dealings.
3: Absolutely. A savvy businesswoman, a philanthropist. She will be greatly missed.
1: So the Empire State Building is lighting up in pink sparkle glitter in her memory, which I think is genius. Can the Tasman Bridge do it, Alison Farrow? That's the question I think we've got to put out there.
3: I do hope so. Oh, yes, if ever there was a time, let's do it.
1: We need some brilliant engineering minds to get onto that today. And thank you for sharing your memories.
3: Pleasure. Thank you for having me.
1: Alison Farrow, who was in the 9 to 5 show earlier this year that sold out, Bijou Productions. So plenty of you must have been there and seen that. On AM After the News with Rachel Mealy, more on Dolly Parton, of course. Teachers using AI-trained robots to learn how to deal with difficult parents, which is pretty interesting. And tomorrow, someone asked, what is the definition of an esche, this caught-out imagination? We have actually found someone from a dictionary who has a definition of what that is, for what it's worth. But I'll be really interested to find out, because curiosity never killed the cat. And whoever said that is so stupid. Curiosity is the greatest engine I think we could possibly have in our lives. Dave from Newtown, g'day Dave, says, I'm very sad to hear of losing Dolly. Our choir had the joy of singing Jolene at Festival of Voices a few years back. It was an honour. And Dave, yeah, there's something about that song in particular, but also any of her songs, that you just, they pick you up and carry you somewhere. And weirdly, Jolene's sort of a disco hit once you break it down. It's really great. Mornings might play it. I haven't touched it so far. I've tried to leave them some of the hits. So Leon Cobden will share those with you from 8:30 on 936 ABC Radio Hobart. Right now it's 10 degrees, a top of 13. Traffic is moderate around the city. I'm Rick Goddard. It's 8 o'clock.
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0: Good morning, ABC News with Michael Delafontana. A person has died following a serious two-car crash in southern Tasmania yesterday. Meg Whitfield reports.
1: Police were called to the scene on the Huon Highway at Lower Longley yesterday afternoon after reports two vehicles had crashed. Police say initial investigations indicate one of the cars involved lost control while negotiating a sweeping right-hand bend and crossed into the wrong side of the road, colliding with an oncoming vehicle. The driver sustained critical injuries. Police say they received extensive medical treatment at the scene before being taken to hospital, but died from their injuries last night. The occupants of the other vehicle, including the driver and two children, sustained minor injuries.
0: American country singer Dolly Parton is being remembered as something of an extended family member following her death aged 80. Parton's longtime friend and fellow country music icon Reba McEntire has paid tribute to her buddy Dolly, while President Donald Trump says US flags will be lowered for a week. Born in the state of Tennessee in 1946, Parton topped the charts with songs like Jolene and I Will Always Love You, selling over 100 million records and winning 11 Grammy Awards. Her nephew and head of security, Brian Seaver, says she played a large part in the lives of many families.
2: My family and I have shared a lifetime of beautiful memories with Dolly, but so have you. She has always been on your television, your record player, your CD, and on your phone playlist, becoming an extended part of your family, whether you liked it or not.
0: Donald Trump says the U.S. Navy has removed or detonated all mines in the Strait of Hormuz. The vital oil shipping channel has been largely closed by Iran since the beginning of the war in the Middle East. In a post on social media, US President Trump says Iran has been notified that any ship placing new mines will be immediately destroyed. In response to a fresh batch of US sanctions against Iran, the Iranian regime yesterday warned vessels to not pass through the strait without its permission. Back home, and the Prime Minister will meet premiers and chief ministers at National Cabinet today amid a standoff over AI data centres. Here's political reporter Jack Mackay.
3: Anthony Albanese is pushing ahead with his plans for AI data centres to be subject to national standards. This includes mandating they use renewable energy backed by gas to power their operations. He'll take his proposal to National Cabinet today, where he's expected to face backlash from the Queensland and Northern Territory governments. Overnight, Mr Albanese told business leaders at an event in Sydney the country can't afford to have different systems governing AI.
4: Which is why we need national standards with broad support.
3: The Queensland government says it wants to take an energy-agnostic approach to data centres.
0: Opposition leader Angus Taylor is again urging the Prime Minister to stand down his special envoy for Defence and Veterans Affairs. Luke Gosling, who represents the NT electorate of Solomon, was charged last month with assaulting Northern Territory Administrator David Connolly. Mr Gosling has since been charged with breach of bail and strenuously denies all the charges. Mr Taylor says Anthony Albanese must act now amid the further allegations.
5: It's completely unacceptable for a second charge to be placed on Luke Gosling. He should be stood down. Presumption of innocence is important in our system, but he should be stood down whilst these proceedings continue.
0: England cricket captain Joe Root has voiced his frustration after fast bowler Brydon Carse was axed from the Test squad to face Pakistan after being briefly arrested at a nightclub. Carse is the third player to be reprimanded by England cricket across the summer. Root says while he's concerned for his teammates' well-being, he's had enough of the constant errors being made.
6: If I'm being brutally honest, I'm really hacked off. I'm really disappointed. After last week's performance, we're sat here and we're talking about something nothing related to it at all. It's not the isolated incident itself. I think it's the fact that we continually keep making stupid mistakes away from the game, and it's detracting from what we're doing on the field.
0: To the weather, gale warning for Storm Bay, the Channel, Upper East Coast, Lower East Coast and South East Coast. A strong wind warning for the Derwent Estuary, Frederick Henry Bay and Norfolk Bay, east of Flinders Island and South West Coast. Showers about the west and south, possibly extending to eastern districts during the day before clearing the west by evening. Mostly sunny for Burnie and Launceston, sunny for Devonport, showers for Hobart. At the moment, 8 degrees in Burnie, 9 in Devonport, 5 in Launceston, 10 degrees in Hobart. 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
7: Good morning, welcome to AM. I'm Rachel Mealy, coming to you from the lands of the Turrbal and Yuggera people in Brisbane. On today's program, the Prime Minister forging ahead with plans to force developers to use renewable energy to power data centres, and how AI-trained robots are helping teachers deal with difficult parents.
8: You don't get to accuse my child like that without even listening to his side.
9: What it does is its voice changes, it becomes more aggressive as time goes forward. Actually, an excellent way to practice.
7: The world is remembering the big voice and big heart of Dolly Parton, the musical genius and savvy businesswoman who's died at the age of 80. In a seven-decade career, Dolly Parton won 10 Grammy Awards, sold more than 100 million records worldwide, and wrote more than 3,000 songs. The music world is this morning paying tribute to Dolly Parton. Sir Paul McCartney has described her as a wonderful woman and a magnificent star. Her fans are laying tributes at her Hollywood Walk of Fame star and at the Country Music Hall of Fame in Nashville, Tennessee. Fans are queuing to sign condolence books. Dolly Parton's quick wit, charm and hard work propelled her to stardom and kept her there. Stephanie Smale looks back at her stellar career.
10: Jolene, Jolene, Jolene, Jolene.
11: From rags to rhinestones, Dolly Parton's journey to the top was lined with glitter and songs that spoke to people. Her nephew and head of security, Brian Seaver, was given the task of breaking the news to the world.
12: Dolly opened doors not just for me, but for her entire family to reach the potential we didn't even know was possible. Dolly also opened doors for generations of singers, songwriters, musicians, and dreamers from every walk of life and across every continent. By her example, we believe that anything was possible.
10: If I should stay.
11: Dolly Parton was a storyteller from her earliest days, writing songs and singing at church as she grew up in a poor farming family in Tennessee.
12: Dolly was a farmer, just like her daddy. He farmed the soil, she farmed songs and happiness.
11: Was recognized early. She was only 13 when she performed in a live broadcast from the famous Grand Ole Opry in Nashville with her uncle Bill Owens.
13: I love that I can express every thought, feeling that I've ever had through music, through a song I've written or someone else's song that they've written that I'm singing. But music is the voice of the soul.
11: A master musician, Dolly Parton learned to play several instruments, including the banjo, harp, piano and saxophone. But it was the guitar she used to weave her musical magic and write famous songs like I Will Always Love You that was a goodbye to her longtime performing partner, Porter Wagoner. Music always on her mind, she used whatever she had at hand to write and create, even relying on her acrylic nails to start the theme song to the movie 9 to 5 that she starred in with Jane Fonda and Lily Tomlin.
14: And I would take my nails, you know, because with acrylic nails it makes like a percussive sound. Can you hear that?
15: Yeah, yeah, yeah.
14: But anyway, it sounded like a typewriter too, so I just started to write little words. And
11: she embraced her big head sequin style, saying the sparkle was the way she expressed her true self.
13: Look, I'm going to be me, because I know who I am and you don't. I'm going to be me. I'm going to have to be comfortable in how I dress and how I see myself and how I feel.
11: The global star has been a household name for decades, her sharp business mind a key pairing for her musical talent. Nashville music journalist Craig Shelburne says Dolly Parton could write the perfect country song.
16: She showed everybody just how far you could go. I mean, Dolly Parton broke down every barrier there ever was to anyone in the music industry. She could write, she could produce, she could sing for sure. There was really no better entertainer.
11: Music writer and critic Bernard Zuhl says Dolly Parton was a trailblazer who turned herself into a brand.
17: She's famous for being something above what she was, which is a singer, a songwriter, a performer, an influencer in the real sense. But she's also someone who made American music in many forms, something that was respected, while at the same time not losing the joy and, to a certain extent,
16: barrier there ever was to anyone in the music industry. She could write, she could produce, she could sing for sure. There was really no better entertainer.
11: Music writer and critic Bernard Zool says Dolly Parton was a trailblazer who turned herself into a brand.
17: She's famous for being something above what she was, which is a singer, a songwriter, a performer, an influencer.

0: the silliness that can come with that.
1: Dolly Parton was also famous for her benevolence. She has called her global book gifting program, the Imagination Library, one of her proudest achievements, explaining she was prompted by her father's illiteracy.
2: When I saw how crippled that had made my dad emotionally, I wanted to do something to help him. And so I got the idea to do this program where we gave books to children from the time they were born. Once a month, they got a book in the mail, or they do still, to where they could learn to read at a very impressionable age, which they say is during that time.
1: The US President Donald Trump has paid tribute to Dolly Parton on social media, saying there has never been anyone like her and never will.
2: When you think of me when I'm gone, I'd like you to smile, to think, oh, she was funny. I just hope I leave something good behind for other people to enjoy and to draw from.
1: The late, great Dolly Parton. Stephanie Smale with that report. And the Prime Minister, Anthony Albanese, has paid tribute on social media, saying Dolly Parton made our world a better place in so many ways. There are a lot of broken hearts in Australia and across the world today, he says. Wherever you are, turn your stereo or your phone to Dolly and turn the volume up. Canada has retaliated against US tariffs by matching them dollar for dollar, targeting around $28 billion worth of American goods. It follows the collapse of trade talks last week, plunging the relationship between the neighbouring countries to new lows. Our America's editor, John Lyons, is in Washington. I spoke to him a short time ago.
3: Well, Rachel, overnight, the trade war between the United States and Canada has escalated dramatically. Canada has retaliated against the United States. They have hit more than 700 American products coming into Canada. They haven't taken a step back. Those tariffs range from 15, 25 and 50% levies, and they target a whole range of goods, including steel and steel derivatives, aluminium and aluminium derivatives, gym equipment, seafood, appliances, clothing and other things. And that is in response to, at the weekend, when President Trump announced that he was hitting Canada with tariffs, and the US has put $20 billion, the same amount exactly, Canada has responded with. The Americans hit dairy products coming from Canada, construction material, cement, alcohol, clothing and furniture. And so we are now appear to be moving into a full trade war between two countries that have always been very good friends and allies. So it's quite strange in America at the moment to see the president saying how warmly he feels towards North Korea's leader, Kim Jong-un, and yet here now the Canadian Prime Minister said, his quote is, "The Americans ask too much and they offer too little. You're at war when you get attacked. We got attacked." So to hear that coming from Canada against the Americans is quite stunning. Let's hear from Canada's Minister of Finance, François-Philippe Champagne.
4: But ultimately, the terms proposed by the U.S. administration were uneconomic, unfair, and ultimately unacceptable. They asked too much of Canada and offered too little in return.
1: That's Canada's Minister for Finance there. John, where's this likely to go from here?
3: Well, Rachel, we really are, again, with Donald Trump in uncharted territory. What we know about Donald Trump is his nature is that of a pugilist. He doesn't mind having fights. He knows how to start them, often better than how to finish them. For example, the war that he and Israel decided to begin against Iran, he simply cannot extract himself from that. The word quagmire now is being used in the United States more and more. So that's a war he can't get out of. He's now entering a new trade war with one of their closest allies, Canada, and we really don't know. The interesting thing is the Canadian Prime Minister, Mark Carney, appears to be very strategic, very calm, but very determined. Now, Donald Trump is saying, I might even rename the Lake of Ontario the Lake of America. The Canadians, in response, are saying, whatever you do, you can change names. We will continue to honour Canadian sovereignty and we'll continue to call it the Lake of Ontario.
1: John Lyons there in Washington. You're listening to AM, where it's a quarter past eight. The Albanese government is forging ahead.

0: ahead with its plans to make developers use renewable energy to power AI data centres. The Prime Minister will take his proposal to National Cabinet today, where he's expected to face resistance from Queensland and the Northern Territory. Queensland says it wants to take an energy-agnostic approach to data centres and has accused Canberra of being a bully. Here's political reporter Jack Mackay.
1: A data centre dust-up is brewing.
2: Queensland don't like bullies from Canberra and will fight back against the biggest bully there is, and that's Chris Bowen. Bowen the bully.
1: That's Queensland's LNP Deputy Premier Jared Blay. He's fired up over Energy Minister Chris Bowen's push to force AI data centres to use renewables, backed up by gas, to power their operations.
2: We're not going to be forced by the Commonwealth and told what to do in Queensland. We're our own state and we're pushing back. We believe that there are potential investment opportunities in Queensland for data centres, but it's going to be all forms of electricity.
1: Chris Bowen has other ideas and is prepared to override the states to force them to get on board.
3: We're not going to let Queensland run a race to the bottom. Queensland doesn't get to set the policies for the rest of Australia, with all due respect. Now, they're taking a very ideological approach. We're taking a common sense approach.
1: The Prime Minister outlined his government's approach at a dinner with business leaders in Sydney last night. Anthony Albanese wants to legislate nationally consistent obligations, focusing on energy, water and location. This includes ensuring data centres contribute to Australia's transition to renewables and they mustn't drive up power prices.
4: Australia is in a strong position to attract investment in data centres, but maintaining social licence will be essential. That means ensuring energy bills do not rise, water security is maintained, and locations are appropriate.
1: The PM will take his plan to National Cabinet today, setting up a showdown with Queensland's Premier David Crisafulli, who's refusing to sign up. Queensland says it wants to be energy agnostic. In the Northern Territory, where a $40 billion data centre is proposed, its country Liberal government is also opposed to Anthony Albanese's plans. But Chris Bowen says the Commonwealth has the constitutional authority to make unruly states and territories comply.
3: The Constitution is pretty clear about if there's a dispute between Commonwealth legislation and state legislation, which legislation prevails.
1: Queensland's Jared Blay isn't buying that.
2: Well, Chris Bowen doesn't. He's a fool and he doesn't understand the Constitution.
1: The peak body for data centres says it prefers one set of rules for the whole country.
5: That gives investors, it gives customers, it gives operators certainty.
1: Belinda Dennett is the CEO of Data Centres Australia.
5: We support the direction that the Prime Minister has outlined through the AI standards. Data centre operators want certainty. They want to know what the expectations of government are. A lot of these things around bringing on renewable energy, the sector has been doing already.
0: Data Centres Australia Chief Executive Belinda Dennett ending that report by Jack Mackay. Would-be teachers are increasingly being turned away from the profession because of pushy and aggressive parents. Now, university researchers are using an AI-trained robot to help teachers prepare for their encounters with parents. Fletch, the robot, has been trained in common parental gripes, so the next generation of teachers arrive at school practiced in challenging conversations. Here's National Education and Parenting reporter Connor Duffy.
6: How dare you accuse my son of throwing his racket?
7: They're the kinds of difficult conversations happening at school gates every day.
6: You didn't even ask Lucas what happened. You just assumed he threw his racket.
7: But today, the unhappy customer is Fletch the robot. He's been trained using artificial intelligence to recreate common concerns expressed by parents. He's being overseen by La Trobe University PhD student and researcher Cherry Demir.
6: You don't get to accuse my child like that without even listening to his side.
8: What it does is its voice changes, it becomes more aggressive as time goes forward, and it does get a little bit difficult and a bit scary for especially for pre-service teachers to deal with that. But it's actually an excellent way to practice.
7: Ms. Demir says new teachers often struggle with parents who have an axe to grind.
8: Well, when you're not well prepared, obviously it's extremely intimidating because you're caught off guard most of the time.
7: The research is being overseen by Professor Therese Keane. She stresses most parents approach teachers respectfully, but those that don't are contributing to the teacher shortage.
9: After a couple of hits of these sorts of interactions, they lose their self-confidence, their self-esteem, and that then starts to make them concerned, stressed, burnout, to the point of even thinking, am I really suited for this profession? And so retention becomes an issue.
7: To better prepare teachers, Professor Keane interviewed 20 senior teachers and principals to identify the common issues at the school gate. She used artificial intelligence to come up with scripts for challenging conversations and programmed them into Fletch the Robot. Professor Keane says it's an example of AI helping with a serious problem, and believes it'll help the next generation of teachers be better prepared.
9: This is something that will actually help with the training of pre-service teachers and also early career teachers, so that they have that confidence to be able to deal with any sort of situation that arises.
7: Retired Principal Henry Grosek leveraged his 57 years of classroom experience to help with the training. He says it's a great initiative that will help everyone in school communities.
10: We got this sort of perfect storm where there's an issue, and if we've not got productive conversations and relationships between parents and the school, at the end of the day, the children will suffer.
0: Retired school principal Henry Grosek ending that report by Connor Duffy. Elderly Australians are struggling to maintain their independence as everyday services like banking, paying bills and booking doctor's appointments increasingly shift online and out of reach. The digital divide means the responsibility is falling to loved ones, neighbours and retirement village staff to bridge the gap. Lucy Loram has the story.
11: That's a good start.
12: At 85, Marjorie Jones says navigating technology is like learning another language.
11: I managed my life really well without computers, and I just don't seem to be able to switch on to the same wavelength as computers. I really don't.
13: Yeah. What does this mean? What do they want me to do now?
11: Yes, but when
12: trouble is, she increasingly needs them to bank, pay bills, and book appointments.
11: I start getting nervous, and I feel stupid because I don't understand.
12: Luckily, her younger sister Wendy Trower lives right next door in their small Western Australia town of Bailing Up.
14: In fact, when the banks said they were no longer going to use cheques, that was the final straw for her. A very stressful time because suddenly she had to give up her financial independence and trust me to do the right thing.
12: It's a responsibility that weighs on Miss Trower, who has taken on the unofficial role of her sister's digital navigator.
14: Yeah, we've lived next to each other ever since I arrived in Australia, pretty much. So we're very close, and I hate to see her like this.
12: Data compiled by the Australian Digital Inclusion Index, which tracks people's ability to access, afford and benefit from digital technologies, found 65% of people aged over 75 were digitally excluded.
15: We have to acknowledge that things are moving increasingly to being digital first, but they can't be digital only.
12: Patricia Sparrow is the Chief Executive of the Council on the Ageing Australia. She says the issue of digital exclusion won't disappear as generations shift.
15: The fact is that there are some people who will always have difficulty accessing and using digital platforms, and everybody wants to be as independent as possible. We all want to be able to run our own lives.
16: If you use this microphone, you're doing voice to text. But you can set
12: to help pensioners maintain that independence, some Queensland retirement villages have introduced digital literacy seminars.
17: More and more we were detecting about 3 years ago that people were getting scammed. And so we decided that we needed more education to avoid this, but also to keep them using technology as well because they needed to.
12: Head of Bolton Clark's digital literacy program, Joe Griffiths, says it's been particularly helpful for those without family nearby to field tech-related questions.
18: What is ChatGPT?
16: Okay, so
17: we're doing it, but we're only getting to our villages. You know, there's lots of other villages out there that don't have these programs running that we can start to address there as well.
18: What we're going to do is we're going to have to put all your details in there.
12: Back in Bailing Up, Wendy Trower says although she's happy to support her sister, she'd like to see more face-to-face services reintroduced or support made available, particularly in communities with a more vulnerable population.
14: And it's as simple as that. You need that face-to-face.
0: Cara Wendy Trow, ending that report by Lucy Loram. As greater police powers roll out across the country, Aboriginal people say they're increasingly and unfairly targeted. It's one of the concerns raised with the ABC for Your Say, our project to hear directly from the community. Every state and the Northern Territory have been expanding police powers to stop and search people with a metal detector, with Queensland officers given the broadest remit. Crime victims support the powers, but critics argue they increase criminalisation, as Annie Guest reports.
19: At Mount Isa's Street Festival, this grandmother enjoys a family night out, but she also shares serious worries.
20: There's a lot of policemen here in Mount Isa asking black people for their ID and everything and then scanning them.
21: Scanning them with the metal detector.
20: Yeah, that is discrimination, love. Something needs to be done about it.
19: Queensland Police stopped and scanned about 161,000 people in the year to June. 11% were Indigenous, despite comprising only 4.6% of the state's population. The principal legal officer with the Aboriginal and Torres Strait Islander Legal Service, Greg Shadbolt, says it's widespread.
22: I think we're talking about 2.5 times wanding levels for First Nations Australians compared to non-Indigenous peoples.
19: Queensland Police were granted the broadest powers in the country last year under Jack's Law, honouring the memory of a murdered teenager. Officers can stop and scan anyone, anytime, in any Queensland public place without needing a warrant or reasonable suspicion. Greg Shadbolt.
23: It really is very much open slather for the police.
19: All other states and the NT have proposed or empowered police to stop and search people with a metal detector without reasonable suspicion or a warrant. But unlike Queensland, they're limited to designated places and timeframes. A recent New South Wales government review of its 12-month trial found 10.7% of those searched in the designated areas were First Nations people, although only 3.4% of the state's population is Indigenous. The legal director of the Human Rights Law Centre is Sarah Schwartz.
24: Well, this is an incredibly invasive power. It's ripe for abuse.
19: Victorian police data, analysed by the Centre Against Racial Profiling, found communities with the most people of Aboriginal, African, Middle Eastern and Pacifica heritage were 3.5 times more likely to have warrantless searches. Young people too were more likely to be targeted. In New South Wales, less than 1% of searches resulted in charges, the majority of which were drug and theft rather than knife offences. Sarah Schwartz says the powers don't reduce knife violence but do potentially harm more people through criminalisation.
24: People who are experiencing vulnerabilities in terms of addiction, homelessness, other social problems, what assists them is access to support services, to care. Criminalisation is something that only entrenches that type of disadvantage.
19: While knife and other serious violence has declined for 20 years, horrendous stabbing events drive community demand for police action. Ben Cannon founded Voice for Victims after a stabbing attack in Brisbane.
25: Youths with knives roaming the streets caused a great deal of carnage and heartache for our family and our neighbour's family. And there's been many of these cases. You know, these changes have come about because of some really tragic incidents.
19: Queensland, New South Wales and Victoria Police declined interview requests. Victoria Police says its intelligence shows stabbings have decreased by 13% over the past year, but criminologists say there's no evidence yet that police powers reduce knife crime. Queensland Police say its decisions are based on operational intelligence.
0: Annie Guest. In finance, Wall Street has closed higher as tech stocks recovered from a sell-off and investors found some relief in a drop in oil prices. The global benchmark Brent crude is trading at $87.92 US a barrel and the Australian dollar is higher. It's buying 71.65 US cents. That's AM for today. I'm Rachel Mealy. It's 8:30.
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0: Yeah, good to have your company this morning, wherever it is you're tuning in, right around Tasmania. Leon with you this morning. I'm sure you've heard the news by now. Music icon Dolly Parton's passed away. If you've got a memory, get in touch. Maybe you were at her performance, along with Kenny Rogers back in 1987 at KG5 in southern Tasmania.
1: Today was the fifth concert in an 18-concert national tour, and while the crowd wasn't packed in quite as tightly as for Dire Straits, there was almost as many people there. A lot of people, not relishing the thought of sitting on the grass for 3 hours, came prepared with what looked like half the backyard.
0: I love the description from our journalist on the scene. Back in 1987, as Dolly Parton toured Tasmania. You're welcome to get in touch this morning, share a memory. On local news, I get it. The Georgetown Council, as a planning authority, approved an industrial activity yesterday on an industrial site. It seems the near windowless giant square peg that might house a proposed AI data centre fits into a giant square hole in the industrial zone. If it happens, the reality is it'll be seen by almost no one. It'll be heard by a few. There are still questions about what more than 200 diesel generators might sound like if and when they're on, and questions about how much water the facility might drink. But is that the issue for you? Like, when it comes to talking about data centres, is the issue that might rise for people that live 2 kilometres away from the data centre, is that the potential problem? Is that the reason people are protesting? Or is there a different story? The significant demand on energy that data centres will pose, including this one, on electricity. That Tasmania, when it comes to finding power for 550 worker employer Rio Tinto, it's the sort of power that as a state we can't find at a price that Rio want to pay. We do have, it seems, power for the AI data centre. And that's electricity we can find. Is the bigger question for you, what's the plan? I'm over to you this morning. Love to hear from you this morning. Maybe you were protesting yesterday. Maybe you're a strong supporter of data centres. Maybe you've got ideas about how Tasmania can profit from what seems to be a booming industry right around the country. Douglas Armati's idea. If they're producing tokens, take a profit off each of them as they're produced in this state with our power, with our water, on our land. Let's clip their ticket on the way through so that everybody benefits. What about that for an idea? We'll get into it in just a moment. Showers today in the west and south are clear as the day rolls on. I'd love your Dolly Parton memories. We're off to Georgetown next. This is Mornings. Michael Delafontana's in the newsroom with headlines. Michael, good morning.
2: Good morning, Leon. A US judge has rejected Ghislaine Maxwell's bid to throw out her conviction and 20-year prison sentence for helping the late financier Jeffrey Epstein sexually abuse teenage girls. The district judge says Maxwell's claims were all meritless and all or almost all were frivolous. Maxwell, who represented herself, challenged her December 2021 conviction and sentence, seeking a writ of habeas corpus, declaring her punishment unlawful. Prosecutors said her latest claims were baseless or filed too late. Dolly Parton, the country music legend who went from poverty to icon status, has died aged 80. A beloved musician and philanthropist, Ms. Parton wrote and performed multiple hit songs and was one of the most recognisable stars of country music. She had recently shared with a magazine that she was having some hard times with her health. And former Australian Test cricketer Will Pukowski is suing Melbourne's Brighton Grammar School in the Victorian Supreme Court over an alleged concussion incident he says ultimately ended his cricket career. Pukowski says the incident at a football training session 12 years ago was the first of 13 brain injuries which led to his retirement. I'll be back with more news at 9 o'clock.
0: Thanks for that, Michael. Michael Delafontana in the newsroom. There are some delays on the network this morning. Round Ulverston on the Bass Highway, heading westbound, if you're there. And you can add to that story. Do let me know. Let's have a squiz at your traffic around Tasmania this morning.
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3: Traffic.
0: Yeah, it is traffic time. Fundamentally, no major incidents on our roads this morning. Around Mona, sort of that Claremont area, I can see some delays on the Brooker. And as I said earlier, around Ulverston, sort of or just as you're bypassing Ulverston on the Bass Highway, some delays. Somerset, some delays this morning. So that's west of Burnie. What else? Launceston still flowing smoothly, even on the West Tamar, which in the past has been a bit of an issue. And then for Greater Hobart, things looking pretty good. Maybe the western side arterials are looking a little bit challenged. Otherwise, it's all okay. If you can add to the story, let me know. 1300 222 936 is the number. 1300 222 936. We'll take your Dolly Parton memories this morning. And Greg Keyser will join us, the Mayor of Georgetown, in just a tick. Right now, though, Fiona is in Acton Park. G'day, Fiona.
4: Good morning. How are you?
0: Oh, Fiona. News this morning, I got a bit of a shock. Woke up to news that Dolly Parton has passed. Your reflections?
4: Oh, yeah. It's such a sad thing. But she was just such a beautiful human and obviously did so many wonderful things and was so gracious. It actually made me revisit the podcast that actually is in her words, and it's just such a beautiful insight into her.
0: A lot of people think about the world through the prism of WWJD, what would Jesus do? I believe her podcast has a line that sort of that draws on that, Fiona. Tell me about it.
4: Completely. It's what would Dolly do? And I think it's such a beautiful way to view the world. You know, she's such a gracious lady. She's given so much. And we're so lucky that we've got, you know, her beautiful music and her words, but also the wonderful things that she did for the world. And, yeah, it's just a nice way to look at. And I think she's had a life well lived.
0: Good on you, Fiona. Lovely to have you with us this morning from Acton Park. You're on Mornings.
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0: Oh, give us a call this morning if you've got a Dolly Parton memory. I'm loving the stories coming in via text today. Look at that. G'day, Leon. I saw Kenny and Dolly at KG5. I joined a bus tour from Burnie to get to the concert. Not a real country and western fan, but the concert was fantastic, says Jono in Burnie this morning. On you, Jono. Thank you for that. I love the journalists that got sent out on that job. For people that didn't want to sit on the grass, it appeared they brought half the backyard. Great line. I'll play you a bit more of that news report from 1987 after news, maybe at 9 o'clock this morning. Right now, let's get down to a local issue we've been talking about. I'm interested in what you think the issue is. Note there were protesters at the Georgetown Council meeting yesterday. Georgetown Council voting on pretty strict conditions. Just assess this thing as a planning deal. And so you ended up with what is, you know, a near windowless giant square peg that could propose or could house a proposed AI data centre fitting into a giant square hole. It's an industrial activity. It wants to go into an industrial zone. It will be heard by few, seen by almost no one. What's the issue? Well, for some, it's the diesel generators. For others, it's the water it might drink. And for others, just the bigger question about what sort of power needs this and other data centres could demand into the future. So let's get into it. Greg Keyser, Georgetown Mayor. Mayor, good morning to you.
6: Good morning, Leon.
0: Ironic, of course, that at the same time, we don't have cheap power to give to 550 worker employer Bell Bay Aluminium. It's all happening concurrent as we think about this and bigger questions. So, Mayor, to you, the vibe from the council meeting last night, please, what was it like to walk past protesters and into your council chambers?
6: Yeah, look, it's a highly charged topic, Leon. I absolutely acknowledge that. I know that there is a wide range of views and opinions and sentiment on this matter. But, you know, as we foreshadowed when we last talked last week, you know, we have a very simple statutory role to do. It's governed by a strict set of rules as a planning authority, which is to look exclusively at an application on the basis of its merit versus the planning scheme exclusively. And we've done that. We could find no reason to do anything but approve it.
0: Is that the last interaction your council will have with this project? I mean, you were a planning agent yesterday. Do you get to vote on the vibe at some point in the future, Greg Keyser?
6: No, we certainly don't. We are involved absolutely on the implementation phase. There are certain conditions that we're involved in terms of monitoring. But that's really it. From here on, it's really a question for state, as we always do with all of our industrial proponents in Georgetown and Bell Bay. We will work with them and be a constructive and productive partner. But really, the rest from here on in is state and federal.
0: On balance, ma'am, do the people of your council area, the people that you represent, do they want an AI data centre in the industrial precinct?
6: It's a great question, and I have a very particular perspective on that. So, I mean, I, as you can well imagine, I very much so do interact quite heavily with my community. People call me on a regular basis, a wide variety of them. And I looked at the attendees at yesterday's meeting. The vibe I get from the Georgetown residents is absolutely. They understand that this means employment, this means prosperity, and it means a secure future for the next generation. Equally, I totally understand the perspective of those who came yesterday, the overwhelming majority from the West Tamar, because they are the ones, you could argue, do interact with it on a more one-on-one basis than we do, that, you know, it's something that they don't necessarily want. And, you know, you and I have talked about this at length, but it is a heavy industrial zone. If you can't build something like that in a heavy industrial zone in Tasmania that's been there for 70 years, then where can you build it?
0: What happens next, ma'am?
6: As I've mentioned, we work with the proponents. We assist them with the journey and the process of getting this built and stood up. And from there on, we will work with them, you know, as a tenant of our industrial, heavy industrial park.
0: 936 ABC Hobart, ABC North Taz. Greg Keyes is our guest, Georgetown Mayor. Mayor, since we spoke to you last, are we, from what you understand, any closer to a power deal, cheap power, with some sort of federal or state subsidy for your 550-person employer, Bell Bay Aluminium?
6: No, I do not have visibility of any progress. As you've seen, we've been in the media. We've been very active in making sure that Tasmania at large are understanding the gravity of the situation. We, again, you know, we're holding Minister Diagan and the government to their commitment that they will make a deal that gives Bell Bay Aluminium another 10-year term. And, you know, as you said earlier on, you know, the the paradox of having Liberty go into liquidation and having a large block of their usable power literally with no customer, and at the same time holding out on a price deal for Bell Bay Aluminium, is absolutely not lost on myself or on my community.
0: Mayor, always good to chat. Thanks for being part of Mornings.
6: And if I could just say quickly, Dolly Parton, a beautiful human being and such a wonderful legacy.
0: Oh, Mayor, a reflection on the passing of Dolly Parton. Thank you for that. Good to chat this morning. Dolly Parton passing away, age 80. And Greg Keyes are there, Mayor of Georgetown. Reflections on his community, on other communities, AI data centres, and, of course, the ongoing question and concern in the north of the state. What is the future for for Bell Bay Aluminium? You're on Mornings. Get in touch.
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0: Leon with you this morning. Great to have your company. Get in touch. Lots going on. Dolly Parton's passing, data centres and their future in Tasmania, the strategy that would underpin our welcoming. Julius is in Lena Valley. Good morning, Julius.
9: Hello, mate. How's it going?
0: I'm well, thanks. Data centres, your take, please.
9: So I work in IT, and I know one of the things that they do is consume a lot of electricity, and a lot of that electricity is ultimately wasted as heat. So modern data centres, they will use liquid cooling. The liquid that they usually use is water, a lot of water, and then they just get rid of it. So I suggest if we've got factories that are essentially producing stacks of heat, what can we do with it? One of the ways that a data centre can make itself popular and useful in its community is to actually ship that hot water back to households. So that would require a separate plumbing network for hot water, and it would require insulation and a fair amount of investment. But all of a sudden we're talking about saving an immense amount of electricity because houses are no longer having to heat that hot water themselves.
0: You could take it up as a sort of secondary usage. Love it. Thanks for the suggestion this morning. 1300 222 936. Of course, if you've driven through the Bell Bay precinct recently, you'd know you'd have to shift that that warmed water at least a good few kilometres to get to the major population centre at Georgetown. Maybe you could run it a bit further and get it out to Lowhead. Maybe you could run it further still, head the other direction, get into Launceston. I wonder what sort of an appetite there'd be for that. Hey, on Dolly Parton's passing. Rosemary, good morning.
10: Oh, good morning, Leon.
0: You got to meet Dolly Parton, Rosemary?
10: I did. I was so shocked and saddened to hear the news this morning, and but it's had such a lovely memory of meeting her when I was working at the Hilton in Sydney. Back in the early 80s, I happened to be rostered on the afternoon of her check-in at the reception. And she was just the most stunningly beautiful woman. I couldn't take my eyes off her. And seemed like a lovely person. Very, very, very lovely.
0: Well, there you go. And did she check in herself, Rosemary?
10: Well, no, she had a couple of people with her, but they were standing back, and a bit like unlike today where there'd be lots of security. But no, she was quite an independent woman. I remember that. And very, very friendly too. So
0: oh,
10: I was
0: well,
10: very
0: there you
10: lucky.
0: Go. Good on you, Rosemary.
10: One of the wonderful memories of working on the reception at the Hilton.
0: Do you know something? Which Hilton were you at?
10: Oh, well, I was actually at the Airport Hilton and also Sydney Hilton.
0: Oh, right. I worked, one of my first jobs was I used to get on my bike really early in the morning, pedal through the night past the nightclubs where all my friends were clubbing away in Chapel Street in Melbourne, and then end up in the Melbourne Hilton and served
10: right.
0: breakfast there and
10: right.
0: delivered some very interesting room service to some heavily celebrating celebrities back in the day. It was a fun place to be. Good on you, Rosemary. Thank you for that.
10: All right, then.
0: And thanks. Then I'd course, would after my 8-hour shift at the Hilton, would get to uni and go straight to sleep on my desk. That was, yeah, the first couple of years of my degree. Mornings around Tasmania. Nice to be with you this morning, wherever you're tuning in. Let's talk data centres. Let's talk about the fact that there is some irony in the fact that on the one hand, we're finding power for this sort of venture, but not for a major employer at Bell Bay. The issue, of course, is price at the moment, and the wider issue is strategy. Russell Kelly is the CEO of the Tasmanian Technology Lobby Group, TAS-ICT. Russell Kelly, good morning to you.
11: Good morning, Leon.
0: So news that the data centre is passed through council as a planning agent. Your take?
11: Well, I think it's good news for the Tasmanian tech sector, and we hope that it will be the beginning of growing the sector and creating more jobs and technology in Tasmania. This data centre locks in a new fibre optic cable across Bass Strait, first one in 20 years. In fact, it will connect Tasmania with Melbourne and for the first time with Sydney.
0: Why is that good, Russell? Can you explain in really simple terms why that matters to my listener tuning in? Let's imagine that my listener's in Somerset this morning. They've been to the hygienic butchery. They're thinking rissoles for dinner. Why does a new fibre optic cable matter?
11: Well, in simple terms, we have a small road connecting Tasmania to the mainland, and another cable increases the capacity to a highway, and that makes it more attractive for technology businesses to move their businesses from Melbourne and Sydney to Tasmania, and more attractive for tech employees to choose Tasmania's lifestyle and move their families to Tasmania and still have a metro job or work in Sydney and Melbourne, but actually be stationed in Tasmania. And one of the important things from the decision on Firmus at Bell Bay is what is the community benefit that now flows from that data centre. And the National Cabinet meeting today will discuss that. And I hope that our Premier, when he goes to the National Cabinet, talks about the expectations for data centres to give back to the local community.
0: So one way they could do that, and Tasmania, you could argue, hasn't been particularly good at this historically, is generate revenue when this facility is profitable. In other words, share, you know, it's our land, it's our electricity, it's our water. Douglas Armati, technology expert, says it's producing tokens. That is their plan. What about we claim a small percentage of each token that is generated, the revenue from that, as it's made in Tasmania? Is that an idea that you would support, Russell Kelly?
11: The kernel of the idea is a good one, and that's about giving back to the local community. Now, let's remember the Firmus proposal is creating 590 plus jobs in construction and 175 jobs ongoing across their three campuses. So,
0: yeah, is that, for a massive quantum of electricity, is that the best we can do? I mean, it's clearly not the best we can do, but if we can make really good money from it, selling them that electricity, that adds to the story. I mean, what else could they do to help the community?
11: Well, Leon, they're not asking for a single subsidy from government at all, and they're bringing their own renewable energy to power the facility. So when you say, is that a good use of electricity, they're not asking for a government subsidy, but industrials are. So you've got to compare apples with apples. There are community benefits from a data centre, and it's now beholden on Firmus to explain what those benefits are, but they are there. And that's why National Cabinet should really spell out its expectation of, for example, how much of the compute power that's now available in the data centre is going to be available to Tasmanian industry. And how can Firmus integrate itself into our economic mix so that startups and tech businesses can make use of that computing power to create new opportunities here in Tasmania that don't currently exist?
0: Russell Kelly.
11: How can Tasmanians get jobs in the tech sector because we have more compute power?
0: Russell Kelly, appreciate you sharing your perspective this morning. Thanks for doing it.
11: Great. Thanks, Leon.
0: The CEO of TAS ICT, the Tasmanian sort of technology advocacy group. On Mornings Around Tasmania, you can join us too. G'day, Kurt, in Launceston. I'm struggling to find the sense of irony that Leon's speaking to this morning. Bell Bay Aluminium or Rio Tinto, just like the others, Liberty, Nearstar, don't want to pay commercial rates for their power. Firmus are also talking about bringing on generation at a 2-to-1 ratio of their supply versus demand, says Kurt in Launceston. Kurt, thanks for making the point this morning. I mean, we are pointing out the contradiction. It's also interesting to me, though, that the Prime Minister and maybe the Premier might be talking about, you know, creating this demand that you'll build your own renewables or sponsor them. Okay, fair enough. Except that Whaleback Ridge, the most likely next renewable project in Tasmania, starts building at best estimate in 2 years' time, and isn't finished and producing 1 kilowatt of power until sometime in 2030. So I just feel like in terms of things arriving all at the same time, I know it's tricky, but it doesn't seem like that's close. Anna's in Moraine. Good morning, Anna.
12: Hello.
0: Hey, Anna, your question's about Dolly and a chance to share as a community, a tribute tonight.
12: Yeah, because when David Bowie died, I was living in Melbourne, and a club in Melbourne just, you know, put on David Bowie songs all night, basically, which was fabulous. And I thought it would be great if Hobart did that. And I thought, well, the only way to get that news out is Leon, because Ferntree Tavern used to do sing-alongs, and they were awesome. But, I know there's lots of Dolly fans in Hobart and surrounds, and, yeah.
0: Okay, if it was in a public space, and it was, you know, and there was somehow, it went for, there was some sort of, well, really, if it was just in a public space, I could get behind it, Anna.
12: Okay.
0: That editorially, you know, like plugging up a particular venue is challenging. But if it's in a public space and there were people getting around it, or maybe even if it was in a private space and there was fundraising element attached to it, we could get around it so that you can get together and sing your Dolly classics.
12: Yeah, which I walked in singing Jolene to my fella carrying a cup of coffee. He didn't really appreciate that. but I think that people will listen, and maybe just this conversation will make it happen, because she was amazing, and I think there are a lot of Tasmanians who want to celebrate her.
0: Yeah, what might be forgotten is how tough she was as well, and how she sung about issues that were uncomfortable for a lot of Americans to listen to at the time that she was doing it. Let's move on. It's today, if it was a poker hand, it'd be a Was a Marine. We're moving around. There's lots of stuff going on. Chris Clark is the Communication, Electrical and Plumbing Union State Secretary. We wanted to talk to him about Bell Bay Aluminium, where we find ourselves now. No deal, months till it expires, and that's the extended deal with the dispute ongoing. Chris Clark, CEPU State Secretary. Good morning to you, Chris.
13: Morning, Leon.
0: Thanks for talking with us this morning. What, if anything, do you know about progress on a deal to get Rio the power it wants with whoever chips in to make up the price, making that happen?
13: Well, it seems to be slow going on the progress of reaching a deal. I think, you know, when we look back and think that Hydro was built to attract major operators, major industrial operators to Tasmania with cost price power being the incentive to bring them here. Like, most Tasmanians know that. It's been a symbiotic relationship for generations. Boyer, Temco, Liberty Bell Bay, EZ Nearstar, Bell Bay Aluminium more than likely wouldn't have come here without that arrangement. It was a community decision to, at the time, to invest in cost price power to bring those jobs here. And it's been a significant part of the Tassie story. The state provides the power. Private enterprise provides the good jobs, living standards in return, win-win. But I think if the state is now walking away from that relationship because there's a new dance partner in town who will pay more for power, the government needs to be open and transparent about this change in direction with the Tasmanian community. And hiding behind the arm's length, get out of jail free card by saying, hey, this is a Hydro decision, it won't get them off the hook. The Tasmanian people own Hydro. The minister is the shareholder on our behalf, and he can give a direction to Hydro if he wants.
0: And so you want him, you're saying your members want him to direct Hydro Tasmania to make that deal?
13: I think not our members, but the community needs to be clear about what they expect of the government to do. Otherwise, what's the point of having the minister? I mean, if we're trading in good jobs because the government thinks getting a better price for power is the right thing to do long term, then tell the Tasmanian community what your plan is. The state government needs to be clear what their risk-benefit analysis says about this approach. Does it mention that, you know, there's a risk of Bell Bay closing, Boyer closing, Nearstar closing? You know, we've already seen Liberty Bell Bay shut the gate. Does getting a better price for power in this way mean less long-term jobs if these major industries close?
0: And if getting those much, much higher prices for power is the new game with Marinus, is it the news story that helps fund hospitals and schools and so on? Then let's talk about it more transparently. Chris Clark, what about your federal counterparts? I mean, there was, you know, everyone was there in Hi-Vis Tomago only, 3 weeks ago, celebrating a deal worth potentially billions to keep that smelter open. Are you frustrated that federal Labor don't seem to be at the party in this negotiation?
13: I'm not frustrated that they're not at the party yet. I think the Tomago situation and this situation are a little bit different, given that we've got a state-owned generator, operator and retailer, and it's almost like if they were to step in and subsidise power, they're giving money to the state government. It's almost like holding a gun to their head to some degree. So I'm not frustrated in that regard. I think our union doesn't think it's a good idea to not provide the power needed to keep places like Bell Bay, Boyer and Nearstar open as a long-term plan. Mm. And if the community thinks that, you know, we shouldn't walk away from this agreement that we've had with these major industries for such a long period of time, there's an opportunity to vote accordingly in the upcoming election. So, no, I'm not frustrated the federal government hasn't stepped in yet. This is a very nuanced situation, and once again, I'd invite you to sit down over a beer, Leon, and we could talk about this for hours.
0: I'm interested to see as well the strength of One Nation's position on issues around this, including data centres and their presence in Tasmania. And I was just wondering and reflecting this morning on that appeal. But Chris, we've got to go. We're about to hit news. I thank you for being part of Mornings this morning. Thanks.
13: No worries, Leon. Thanks for the call, mate.
0: Look, so many texts coming in about environmental issues. We've got Tasmania's biggest Dolly Parton fan, been to Dolly World to join us after news. Although maybe that's you. Get in touch. This is Mornings. It's 9 o'clock.
2: Morning ABC News with Michael Delafontana. A Northern Tasmanian mayor says he recognises the proposed data centre is a highly charged topic, but says council has a clear statutory role. Georgetown councillors yesterday approved a proposal with conditions to build an AI data centre at the site of the former Gunns pulp mill at Longreach. The project has faced considerable community opposition due to concerns over power and water use and environmental impacts. The proponent behind the project, Firmus, has welcomed the important milestone and says it will continue to keep the community informed on progress. Councillor Mayor Greg Kaiser told 936 ABC Hobart councillors fulfilled their planning duties.
14: It's governed by a strict set of rules as a planning authority, which is to look exclusively at an application on the basis of its merit versus the planning scheme exclusively. And we've done that.
2: The Infrastructure Minister is asking for patience from commuters as Northern Tasmania roads are updated to cater for the region's growing population. $22 million in state and federally funded upgrades to the West Tamar Highway between Launceston and Exeter are continuing this week. Construction on the Forest Road intersection in Trevallon will include new traffic signals, a bicycle lane and modifications to improve safety and reduce delays. Minister Kerry Vincent told ABC Northern Tasmania short-term delays will be beneficial to the community long-term.
15: In the 2 months of work, which is a relatively short time, but we will make every effort we can so that we don't interfere with peak hour traffic. But of course, there will be delays while we improve the system.
2: Australian children's band The Wiggles says it's devastated by the death of US country singer Dolly Parton. The US president has announced flags will be at half-mast for a week in honour of the music icon who has died aged 80. Purple Wiggle Lachlan Gillespie, speaking on tour from Canada, says the band collaborated with Dolly Parton on an album last year.
16: She was an absolute powerhouse. She was so personal. She was just so beautiful and, you know, what a songwriter and performer, and have that memory of her on our album forever.
2: A member of Israel's parliament has filmed himself using a sledgehammer to strike a memorial to Palestinians killed in the Gaza War in the occupied West Bank. Nick Palmiter has more.
17: Zvi Sokot, a far-right ultra-nationalist member of the religious Zionist Party, is taking to a stone plaque with a sledgehammer in a West Bank village. He can be heard saying, "This is something we can't leave here, because every place where there is a thing like this that incites to terrorism, we have to take it down." His actions have drawn criticism from the Israeli military and the country's Prime Minister, Benjamin Netanyahu, although more for the military resources used as opposed to the vandalism itself. Israel's occupation of the West Bank has been deemed unlawful by the International Court of Justice.
2: Health officials in the US state of Pennsylvania say two people have died from measles, the first such deaths recorded in the state in 35 years. The state's health department says both people were unvaccinated and residents of Lancaster County, west of Philadelphia. The US has recorded close to 3,000 measles cases this year, a reflection of declining vaccination rates and policies under Health Secretary Robert F. Kennedy Jr., who has worked for decades to discourage the use of vaccines. Adelaide Crows captain Jordan Dawson made an emotional speech at the AFL Awards, speaking openly about mental health on stage. Dawson was named All-Australian vice-captain after being awarded the AFL Players Association's Best Captain and Most Courageous. Dawson's brother died at the age of 35 earlier this year, something he says he's struggled to deal with throughout the season.
18: The mental health space is something that's pretty new and pretty raw to me at the moment, but it's definitely something that I want to learn a bit more about, and I just want to wish anyone who's struggled with mental health out there or who is struggling with mental health to know that you are definitely loved and the world is a better place with you in it.
2: If you or someone you know needs help, call Lifeline on 13 11 14. Now to the weather. Gale warning for Storm Bay, Channel, Upper East Coast, Lower East Coast and South East Coast. A strong wind warning for the Derwent Estuary, Frederick Henry Bay and Norfolk Bay, east of Flinders Island and South West Coast. Mostly sunny today for Burnie and Launceston, sunny for Devonport and showers forecast for Hobart. 10 degrees currently in Burnie and Hobart, 11 in Devonport and currently 8 degrees in Launceston. ABC News. Leo.
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10: 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And she was just the most stunningly beautiful woman. 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
19: 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Mornings with Leon Compton.
0: Oh, some of your memories this morning, and then the Georgetown Mayor at the end of his interview said, oh, just one more thing. I also want to remember the passing of Dolly Parton, passed away overnight, aged 80. Huge presence, what a lot of people might not remember. And her bubbling personality and her wonderful hits is some of the really powerful stories that she told about life growing up in her community, about inequity in relationships, about domestic violence. I mean, she was an advocate at a time when people were expected to stay silent on issues like the ones that she raised. And we're talking about it with you this morning. Dolly Parton memories. She performed here in 1987. And look at that. The text telling me that we should be getting on to Tasmania's biggest Dolly Parton fan, one of my colleagues, former colleagues here at the ABC, Edith Bevan. We've heard you. Edith Bevan joins us now. Good morning to you.
21: Hi, Leon. How are you?
0: Oh, Edith, I understand that you're really affected by the news this morning.
21: Oh, I feel ridiculous. It's just ridiculous. But I have been in waves of tears since about 4:30 this morning. And, you know, as a almost 50-year-old woman, I thought I could get it together to get the bus into the city to come to work today. But I was sobbing like an insane person on the bus. And there's, I think that just is, not just because I'm insane, but I really do think it is a tribute to the effect that Dolly has had on people's lives, that, you know, she herself said that she has that effect on people, that they think of her as a family member, as their friend, as someone that they know really intimately, even though you may never have met her, that, you know, that's that feeling that she generated in her fans. And so I know it's entirely insane. I do appreciate that, but I have been in waves of tears for most of the morning. So I'm sorry if I start to cry again while I'm talking to you. In fact, I already have. So sorry about that.
0: Oh, Edith Bevan, she was also, there's a million artists, many of them who've sold more records than her over time. So there was something else. You've touched on her connection with her audience, the way that people felt about their, you know, experiencing of, to them, knowing her. There was also her advocacy and the power of what she sang about in the 70s, at a time when there was an expectation maybe that these sorts of issues around, you know, growing up in a poor community in America, about being a woman, were not necessarily raised.
21: 100%. And, you know, from some of her early songs that I guess people forget about, you know, is, you know, things like Dumb Blonde, which is really, you talk about female artists now and everyone sort of thinks about, I don't know, Beyonce and those sort of people as being, you know, the really powerful advocates for women's rights. But you're talking, Dolly started this way back when, before it was, you know, before I guess you had the empowerment of other women speaking out as well. She was the one that was, you know, setting the tone about she's more than just a pretty blonde and, you know, even 9 to 5 talking to, you know, really connecting to working women out there about, you know, you're putting in all this work, but your male boss is taking the credit for this. All of those things that were like really inspiring to women out there about that they've got more to contribute than just being a pretty thing to be taken on the arm of their husbands to parties. Like, you know, she was really setting the agenda for women throughout her career. It's not just about women's rights. If you look at the Imagination Library, which has spread globally, that was all inspired because she never forgot where she came from. Her father was illiterate, so it was really important to her that she did something to address the illiteracy that she saw in her home community, in the mountains of Tennessee. And she started the Imagination Library, which sent a book every month to every child that was born in her county, so that until they reached school age, so that they were introduced to reading, because her philosophy was that even if you don't make it to college, if you have the education and you are able to read, then you can self-educate past that point. There's always something that you can learn. And that was really important for her. She started that with her dad. She continued it after he passed away, and it spread to Britain. It certainly is available in Australia. It's
0: the West really Tamar changed. Council. The West Tamar Council is involved in a Dolly Parton related reading program as well. That's that gets true. Books out yep. into the community.
21: So it's like generations, and that we'll see kids even after she's gone, kids who continue to benefit from that sort of input that Dolly has had. And I was actually just talking to a colleague this morning who very kindly took me off to get a cup of ambition and listened to me sob on the way there and the way back, that it's even things like when I went to Dollywood back in, started that with her dad, she continued it after he passed away, and it spread to Britain. It certainly is available in Australia. It's
0: the West really Tamar changed. Council. The West Tamar Council is involved in a Dolly Parton related reading program as well. That's that gets true. Books out yep. into the community.
21: So it's like generations, and that we'll see kids even after she's gone, kids who can.

0: 2019, when I was over in the States for Dolly's induction into, or well, 50th anniversary of her induction into the Grand Ole Opry, which is a big thing in country. I went to Dollywood and I was trying to figure out, which is her theme park in the mountains, and I was trying to figure out what was so different about it. And it suddenly dawned on me that instead of having, you know, kind of university student-aged workers there, they were all women who were sort of my age or older. And when I got talking to some of them, they were locals from the mountains, and it became really apparent that Dolly put a focus on employing those type of women, like women who are returning to the workforce from her own community into jobs, who may not have any other qualifications, into jobs in that park, so that she was creating employment for women who would otherwise be unemployable and who wouldn't have any sort of empowerment in their lives. And they loved her. They spoke so glowingly off her. They were always, you know, about how excited they were when she came to the park, how she knew them by name, how they'd have conversations with her about all the stuff that she'd done for them when forest fires went through the mountains, how she had paid, I think it was $1,000 a month or something, to keep their families afloat. Like all these things that Dolly did in honour of her community, but also more globally, I guess, spreading love and supporting people that she didn't even know to improve their place in life in a really
1: I
0: quiet
1: wonder how
0: way.
1: many artists have done as much for their home communities as Dolly Parton did for hers. Edith Bevin, it's an interesting one for people to reflect on. Thank you for reflecting on her life and the reasons why you admire her so much. Thanks, Edith. It's good to chat, albeit on a very difficult day, but appreciate you spending the time.
0: Thanks, Leon.
1: Edith Bevin, former colleague here at the ABC, but very, very, very passionate Dolly Parton fan. And you can hear all of the reasons why. Also, apparently, people that tried to keep up with her while she was on tour, incredibly hardworking. Incredibly hardworking, and of course, spawned. Well, the movie 9 to 5 spawned a musical. Sid Sidebottom is in fourth this morning, but producer and director, former federal politician, joins us this morning. Sid Sidebottom, good morning to you.
2: Good morning, Leon.
1: Your reflections on Dolly Parton's passing this morning, Sid?
2: Well, and thank you to Edith. I thought it was an extraordinary tribute to her. I got a bit of teary eye too because. In this rather melancholy world, this was a lady of brightness, of light, and just an extraordinary lady, and she'll be greatly missed.
1: You were actually involved in producing the 9 to 5 musical. I mean, to what extent was that based on the film, and to what extent was it a carousel of Dolly Parton classics?
2: Well, the actual that is a set musical theatre piece which I did with the Burnie Musical Society, and I mean Dolly wrote a number of the songs in that and starred in it. She was also in the Best Little Whorehouse in Texas as well, where she brought a lot of fun to a rather interesting social topic. And more recently, here at Cradle Coast Theatre, we produced an in-house, if you like, musical concert. Or theatre concert called Pardon Me, Jolene. And that was in tribute to Dolly and the extraordinary impact that she's had, not just on country music, but also as a beacon to females and breaking the glass ceiling, particularly in a very hard male-dominated industry, which was the US country music scene.
1: Indeed, where she spoke out about the sort of issues that weren't commonly addressed in that scene or anywhere else in US society. And a bit like Taylor Swift, if you'll excuse the comparison, was somebody when, you know, so many of the stories that artists told were about exploitation at the hands of executives, of not managing to own the profit streams from their labour. Dolly Parton seemed to understand what work needed to be done to make money from your endeavours at a time when a lot of others found it difficult. Sid, we've got to go. Appreciate you talking with us this morning. Have you got a favourite Dolly Parton track?
2: I really do enjoy I Will Always Love You. And I think that'll be the tribute that'll be written by the world for her.
1: Sid Sidebottom, great to talk to you this morning. Thank you.
2: Thank you.
1: On a day of sombre remembrance for a lot of people, I suspect the music that Dolly Parton brought to the world will live long after her. I suspect we'll be playing the music of Dolly Parton for many, many, many years to come. You with Leon Compton this morning, 936 ABC Hobart, ABC Northern Tasmania. Coming up for you in a moment, we're going to catch up with

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Hey, in just a moment, we're going to catch up with members of the Tasmanian Leaders Program, managers of, participants in, teachers at. Will join us in the studio for a chat. Have you ever thought about putting up your hand and being part of the Tasmanian Leaders Program, the TLP? I feel like there's a huge number of Tasmanians who over the years have formed part of the family or have done the work, have talked about it. We're going to catch up because entries are open for next year's TLP. We'll find out how you can get involved up next. From Sid Sidebottom, a memory of Dolly Parton. This morning, I will always love you. 17 past nine.

I hope life treats you kind, and I hope that you have all that you ever dreamed of, and I wish you joy and happiness.

936 ABC Hobart, ABC Northern Tasmania. I will always love you. Dolly Parton passed away aged 80 in news overnight. Right, let's move on. I want to talk about the Tasmanian Leaders Program. It's been around for a long time. You might not know it, but somewhere in your circle might be a graduate of the Tasmanian Leaders Program. So let's talk to someone who runs it. Let's talk to someone who's in it right now. Let's talk to someone who teaches it to find out. And the reason we bring this up now is because you might want to nominate yourself, or you might want to nominate somebody that you care about, that you manage. You might want to sponsor somebody into it if you've got a little more money than they. The Tasmanian Leaders Program for 2027 has applications open at the moment. So what is it? What do you get out of it? What's it about? Let's say good morning to our guests. Firstly, Angela Driver, the CEO of the Tasmanian Leaders Program. Angela Driver.

0: Good morning to you.
1: Thank you for having us. Good morning to you.
0: Also, in our Launceston studios this morning, Peter Francis is in the thick of it right now. Program participant, Regional Clinical Services Manager at OneCare. Peter, good morning.
2: Morning, Leon.
0: And let's say good day to Polly McGee, the program facilitator and co-founder of Disrupting Consulting. Polly, good morning to you.
3: Good morning, Leon. Good morning, Ange. Good morning, Pete. 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
3: Leading from everywhere, Leon.
0: Hey, did you go through the Tasmanian Leaders program, Polly?
3: I didn't, but when I moved down to Tasmania, I was very fortunate to meet Angela Driver very early on when the program had first started, and I have contributed to it pretty much since I met Ange, so probably about 2015 or 16, Ange, and so I was involved with it all the way through, and then was very fortunate, along with a number of other people, to be invited to apply to be a residential facilitator 3 years ago. So it's a program I have such a huge amount of heart for. I believe it makes such an incredible impact in understanding what place-based leadership means for somewhere like Tasmania. So I will give to it until I can't give any more.
0: Let's find out what it is. Let's go back to first principles, because I suppose my pitch to you as a listener this morning, as you're getting about your day, is thinking about you, or thinking about someone that you're interested in, maybe you're developing, maybe you just know in some allied part of your community, putting their hands up. Angela Driver, what is the Tasmanian Leaders Program?
1: Oh, it's a leadership program for established and aspiring leaders who just feel like they could do better in their work or in their personal lives or in their community lives. And what we do is we bring together 24 participants, and they're from right across Tasmania, from all different sectors and regions, doing great things. And we take them through an immersive experience that teaches leadership, obviously, but the bigger part is actually highlighting issues and opportunities in Tasmania. So through that, they actually get to develop for themselves a clearer vision and a clearer understanding of where Tasmania is at.
0: And Peter Francis, you're in the thick of it at the moment. It runs over sort of a calendar 12 months, is my understanding. So how close are you to the end of, you know, what's been in your year, Peter? What have you actually done as a participant in the Tasmanian Leaders Program?
2: I think we're almost three quarters of the way through. We finish in November.
1: Sadly,
2: it's been amazing. It's been a real in-depth personal journey for me. I've been a nurse for 35 plus years as a trade, and worked across lots of different disciplines, and it's just exposed me to so many growth moments, vulnerability, exploring and expanding my landscape about the knowledge of Tasmania and what leadership is and how we can have an impact and influence people. So, you know, lots of growth opportunities for us.
0: What sort of time obligations is it required, Peter? I mean, you sound like a grown adult. How do you fit in? How do you fit in working and, you know, no doubt other responsibilities with being a participant in the TLP?
2: You've got to want to do it. It's like, this is an investment in myself. So, you know, I got to a point where I felt like I needed to do something else, to do more, develop a legacy. And you've got to be willing to invest that time. So I do about an hour to 2 hours a week, because it's not just the program material. There's other reading and other activities that you do. There's also some activities relating to projects that we're given as well. So it's, you know, there is a bit of a commitment there. But if there's no point in doing it if you're not willing to commit to it. So
0: on 936 ABC Hobart, ABC Northern Tasmania, if you've just tuned in, we're learning about the Tasmanian Leaders Program. Angela Driver runs it. Peter Francis is doing it at the moment. Polly McKee teaches it. And we're inviting you to think about maybe putting your hand up. Polly McGee, you're thinking about, and you're teaching this leadership there's lots of ways to think about leadership. How are you thinking about what you want people like Peter and the other 23 to pick up in the course of a year?
3: So I think the key messages around the way that we structure and design the program, and there's three of us that facilitated, me and Angela and Katie Cooper, we spend a lot of time developing every year content to make sure that it is what is fit for purpose right now. So our mantra is that leadership is not positional. Leadership is a behaviour, and it is a behaviour that has skills which can be taught and can be learnt. And so we have to move away from this idea that you just are in a corner office somewhere. So what we want to see are people developing the skills of deep humility, of being able to listen, of

0: being able to know how to take people, and you know, of course, from my nervous system perspective as a therapist and as a neuro leadership specialist, I want leaders who can help whole cultures regulate together to allow people to show their extraordinary capabilities for themselves. So we don't want to have a churn it out sausage factory of this is what leadership looks like. What we want people to do is come into the program. It's exactly like Peter's saying. You come in as yourself with a willingness to learn. You have to understand how to be vulnerable, and then you have to be able to take yourself on a journey from the inside out to understand your core skills, your core strengths, who you are as a leader, and then take that back into the workplace, in your culture or in your community or in your family, and then be able to stay steady state in that. And this is the thing that people think they're coming to a leadership program that, you know, there'll be some PowerPoints, there'll be some graphs and some authoritative
1: people. And I'm going to
0: learn
1: how to manage 10 people or 100 people in my future career.
0: And they walk out with a group of lifelong friends, discovering parts of themselves that they had never even seen or never made the connection to leadership. And that they then become people who can lead from place in all parts of the community, in all parts of their life. And this is what we are showing. And I almost, you know, I say there are teachable skills, but as a facilitator, the biggest skill I have is to allow people to reveal themselves to themselves, because they know what to do. They just don't know how to do it quite yet.
1: Angela Driver, let's ask the dirty question. How much does it cost? Like, do you need to find a sponsor? Do you need to ask the business that you work for to pay? How does it actually work getting on the program?
2: Yeah, so it's just under $10,000 for the year-long experience. So that's 26 days of leadership development, executive coaching, all of the other elements. There are scholarships available, and one I'd particularly plug is for anyone living with a disability. The Tasmanian Commissioner for Disability has put up a full place for someone. So we're always trying to bring more people in, but it is a dirty question. There is a fee, and people sometimes self-fund or they get their employer to fund. And as I said, there's a small amount of scholarships to support people who genuinely can't afford it.
1: Are you looking for people in their 20s and 30s? Like, what happens if someone's in their 50s and wants to explore their leadership potential?
2: Yeah, average age is 41. And so I think typically the youngest we take in any given year is around 30, and typically they go up to about 55. There's no hard age limits though. So if you're willing to do the work, want to be involved, have some passion or can see something where you want to apply your leadership to, then that's the type of person we're looking for, regardless of age.
1: Hey, if you've just tuned in, we're talking about the Tasmanian Leaders Program. It's open applications for 2027. Angela Driver, Peter Francis, Polly McGee, our guests this morning. Peter, can you give me an example of something that you've learnt, as Polly was discussing earlier, sort of a place you've been taken, something that you've learnt that'll stay with you from the TLP?
3: Oh, there's so much. I just know that, you know, right from day one, you know, meeting the wide array of people, you know, the age groups, I'm one of the older ones, so I'm 54. Yeah, mistakenly thought that I was too old for a course like this, but you know, I've learnt so much from, you know, I think there's some people around 27, 29 years of age, and you know, these are bright, you know, lovely people that, you know, that just create an atmosphere where there's such harmony and safety for us all to be vulnerable, be accepting of each other's individual uniqueness. There's just so much that I've learned, because we get presented with various ethical dilemmas, scenarios, discussions, and it's just mature conversation, presentation of data and things like that, and discussion. There's nothing but growth. Even, you know, you can be presented with something that really does challenge your values but you just...
1: We've only booked the line until 9:30, so we've lost our guests this morning on Mornings Around Tasmania. That might be the end of it from the Northern Tasmania perspective. The voices you heard there were Angela Driver and Peter Francis. Ange runs the Tasmanian Leaders Program. Peter Francis is a participant in it. And Polly McGee sitting in front of me, so we can work the rest of it out. Dr. Scott Rankin has texted in from Big Heart. I first met Dr. Scott Rankin when I was helping out at a Tasmanian Leaders Program event in Burnie. I reckon it was 12 or 13 years ago. And he spoke to the group and was incredibly powerful. He started by quoting the lyrics from the song Bernie by Midnight Oil. He says it's a great way of getting varied lived experience into the homogenous old boy networks of leadership across the state, and it's an excellent piece of cultural infrastructure. That's from Scott Rankin of Big Art.
0: Scott, what a hero he's done.
1: Polly, we've got to wrap it up. What did you want to say off the back of the leadership experience as a participant that Peter was talking about?
0: Actually, I just will very quickly pick up on those two points that Scott and Peter made, that I think one of the things about this program is that there is a very conscious diversity of views that are recruited. And so it is really important that we have viewpoints from every part of the state, from every part of the political spectrum. And what we're helping people to do is really appreciate productive conflict, go in with different viewpoints but see the humanity. And that's what I love the most, that people sitting across the room and be like, I'd never talk to that person at the end of it. They're hugging each other and, you know, best mates at a wedding. So it's great.
1: It's open now for 2027. You'll need to think about how your company or a sponsor might help you. There are also scholarships available. It's called the Tasmanian Leaders Program, and you've heard some more about it today. Think about putting your hand up for 2027 or asking someone you know. You know, if you think the cut of their jib is suited to developing their leadership skills, help them get in touch. You're on Mornings, 936 ABC Hobart, ABC Northern Tasmania. Thank you, Polly.
0: Thanks for having me.
1: That is Dr. Polly McGee. I'm apologise. I don't have your full title up in
0: That's
1: front
0: fine.
1: Of me.
0: I'll do no medical assistance to you.
1: I would do a better job next time. Polly McGee, Program Facilitator at the Tasmanian Leaders Program. On Mornings, you can join us too. Michael Delafontaine is in the newsroom with headlines this morning. Michael, good morning.
4: Hello again, Leon. Limiting power price rises will be one of the main issues discussed today when federal, state and territory leaders meet at National Cabinet in Sydney. The latest energy market forecast warns data centres are expected to draw as much power from the grid by 2036 as all homes in New South Wales and Victoria do currently. Prime Minister Anthony Albanese has paid tribute to Dolly Parton, who's died aged 80, saying she made the world a better place in so many ways. Mr Albanese has also reflected on the time in 2011 when, as then Infrastructure and Transport Minister, he helped Ms Parton overcome red tape and get her large tour bus onto Australian roads. And the US Secret Service says it's aware of a video broadcast by Iranian state television discussing a potential plot to assassinate President Donald Trump's youngest son. In the three-minute clip, Iranian state TV claims 20-year-old Barron Trump is being monitored and alleges that a $14 million bounty has been offered for his killing. More news at 10 o'clock.
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1: Leon Compton with you this morning, 936 ABC Hobart, ABC Northern Tasmania. Story around the world today, really. Dolly Parton's passing, aged 80. We've been talking a lot about it a little earlier and played some of her music. This half hour, Andy Gall will join us in the studio. And also, we're going to talk planning. There's some planning changes proposed to the Tasmanian landscape. What can happen there, where some are concerned that these planning changes might mean the state government will have greater powers to make decisions on land use that could impact you. We'll get into that a little bit later this half hour. Andy Gall, I think, has been out discussing the features of cars when people decorate them. We were talking this morning about people who are putting on their passenger seat headrests, people that are putting like the face of a balaclava clad person, so it looks like someone wearing a balaclava is in the passenger seat of the vehicle. And then that got us caught talking about people that decorate their vehicles, like, you know, Christmas reindeer antlers, back when Red Nose Day was a thing that required a big red nose to get put on the front of the car, and people that just generally tinsel their vehicles in the festive season. What else is common? I must say, when I see a big chrome scrotum on a tow ball, I find that always captures my attention. I'm talking about the people that decorate their vehicles beyond the manufacturer's specifications. We were talking about that with Andy a little earlier. and we'll talk about it again when he comes into the studio, because we'll see what you're doing to your car a little bit later on this half hour. Stick with us for that.

0: Peter Gabriel walking up Salisbury Hill, 936 ABC Hobart, ABC Northern Tasmania. I've got to be honest, Peter, our next guest, Andy Gore, station reporter, has probably walked up Salisbury Hill. Andy Gore, good morning to you.
1: Yeah, good morning. I don't think I have, no. Of all the hills that I've walked up, Salisbury. It's in Salisbury. Must be. Isn't Salisbury where the there was a terrible story about the Russian spies who...
0: Oh, is that where they did the polonium and the people on the bench and that someone on their front door
1: got
0: assassinated?
1: Yeah, and then the British Secret Service managed to pick them out as they were making their way through the UK from London to Salisbury, and then they found out on the KGB website that they were in the KGB soccer team photos.
0: Really? Oh, no.
1: So they got in touch with them and said, oh, can we talk to you about this poisoning? And they... When they interviewed them, they said the reason that they went to Salisbury is because they're very interested in single-spire Gothic churches.
0: Right. It's in Bath. Well, I've been to the White... Salisbury is in... It's a flat-topped hill located in Somerset, England, just northeast of the city of Bath.
1: Mm. Okay.
0: Okay. I've been to the White Horse at Uffington.
1: Oh, really? Mm. The carving into the chalk hillside, yeah.
0: I've been to the White Horse at Uffington. 0438 922 936 is the number on mornings. Can you please join us if you're into car decoration? I love and respect a good car decoration. Mm. I like people who put tinsel on their bull bar at Christmas time.
1: Bit of decal action is always appealing.
0: Interesting. People who have a decal...
1: But you know what? I just saw on Marketplace that somebody in Hobart is selling their VW Beetle, and they've got all the decals on it for Herbie Goes Bananas.
0: I love that. People now on 60 and 80 series Land Cruisers will put get retro sticker kits and put them on.
1: You know, a colleague that I worked with in a hardware store in the UK, similar to Bunnings over here. He came one Sunday morning and goes, oh, look at my car. And it was a Mini Metro, which is a very unassuming, low-wattage vehicle. But he'd put the Knight Rider red light strip on the front that would go, woo-woo, woo-woo. And we were like, whoa, look at that.
0: That is really funny.
1: Come the end of the day's work, and we all went and jumped in our cars, his wouldn't start. Because
0: the battery. The Knight Rider facility had drained the battery. I love in Launceston, you will see lights under the car. So people will get LED lights under their vehicle that from the dashboard might be controllable in terms of different colours and patterns that make it almost look like the car is hovering above the ground.
1: In the 90s, you could have on your dashboard for driving frustrations a little sound effect that would send a sidewinder missile. And still, I'm not kidding, or like strafing with bullets.
0: I would like to deploy the Sidewinder missile. Who should get Sidewinder missiled? I would like to deploy the Sidewinder missile when you go to overtake someone. Mm. They've been sitting on 90 kilometres an hour. You go to overtake them, they accelerate to 110. I'd like to pull in behind them and then deploy the Sidewinder, James Bond style.
1: Yeah.
0: And then have them explode.
1: And it's great because obviously it's just for you to... you know, vent your frustration within the cockpit of your own vehicle.
0: 0438 922 936 is the number. Can we please talk to some of the people about their decorations on vehicles this morning? Get in touch. 1300 222 936 is the number. 1300 222 936. I want to know. I want to see your vehicle decorations. Andy Gall is with me this morning. I want to see how you're doing it for your vehicle.
1: In the 80s, it was very popular for people to have the sun visor affixed to the front, to the windscreen, and it would have your name and your partner's name, like Sharon and Steve, or whoever it was.
0: You do that on the back of your caravan now?
1: Do you?
0: So you'll have, you know, Growing Old Disgracefully or Ski, spending the kids' inheritance. But then you'll have, you know, Maggie and Vern, Channel 40.
1: Yeah.
0: Or Channel 18,
1: depending on
0: the back. So letting people know how to get in touch with you. 0438 922 936. Yeah, but you'll do that on the back of your caravan quite commonly. Let people know who you are.
1: What about having something hanging from the rear view mirror? Furry dice is very kitsch. I think that dates back to the Second World War. Some American pilots would put lucky dice in the cockpit with them.
0: Really?
1: Yeah, I think that's where it originates.
0: I want to talk to the people that decorate their cars. And if we can we find someone who has a chrome scrotum hanging off the tow ball of their vehicle? 0438 922 936. Bob's in Craddock. Bob, good morning.
1: Chrome scrotum, Bob.
0: Bob, have you ever had a chrome scrotum hanging off the tow ball of your vehicle?
2: No, that's probably one accessory I haven't added.
0: What have you had, Bob? Well, like, tell me what goes well as an accessory for you, please.
2: Right, well, I've had a clown, a silver clown, I bolted onto the front of the bonnet.
1: Oh, wow.
2: And he had his hand open, so I could place a little flag in there. So a little pirate flag I'd put in there occasionally.
0: So like Mack truck style or Mercedes-Benz style, like a hood ornament, Bob?
2: Sort of, but it was a 1989 Datsun.
1: So. Oh, lovely.
2: Also had the loudspeaker under the bonnet, so I could pick up the microphone and tell pedestrians what I thought of them.
0: You were a menace, Bob.
2: Wow, Bob. I was.
0: I love that, Bob. Thank you for that. 1-300-222-936 is the number. Sidewinder missiles for caravans. Yes, says Phil. No, says Leon. Phil, no Sidewinder missiles for caravans.
1: I spoke to somebody once who, you know, like, because it's the Silver Shadow, the Rolls-Royce, that has that emblem on the front of the bonnet. But and Mercedes do as well. Mm. But I spoke to somebody, it was about body parts that you've had removed and what have you done with them. And they said, oh, I had their hip replacement. And so with their old hip, they welded that to the front of their car, the bonnet of the car.
0: Well, there you go.
1: Unmoved.
0: 936, ABC Hobart, ABC Northern Tasmania. I'm looking through the texts this morning that are coming in with people and what you might have had on your vehicles. I want to say g'day to Van. Oh, near Signet. G'day, Van. How are you?
3: I'm good.
0: Van, what do you go? Any chrome scrotums on your tow balls?
3: No, nothing like that at all. But I had a really old ute. I gave it away in the end because it doors wouldn't open and close. But for about 10 years, I drove around with a wooden bumper bar and a wooden step to get into it.
0: Wow. And it was actual wood, not like coated in wood-covered
3: contact. No, it was a bit of recycled 4x3.
1: Jeez.
0: Well, there you go.
3: The step I screwed on from underneath the car was a bit of Oregon. I didn't need it, but it just looked cool.
0: Van.
1: Sounds like a country music song, doesn't it? The day I varnished my bumper bar. Eh?
3: It's still on the road.
1: Oh, there you are.
0: Okay, nice one. It's still on the road. You still see it around. Thank you for that this morning. That must be called Gimp My Ride, says Damien this morning by text. Thank you, Damien, 0438 922 936. Scott in Lagana says, I have a company car, so this is all I can offer. Oh, Scott, is there a photo coming in? Hang on. And then another Scott's got in touch with us. G'day, Scott. How are you?
4: Yeah, very good. Lay on yourself.
0: I'm really well, thank you, Scott. Scott, you're not modifying your car so much as your bicycle. What have you got?
4: Well, I get hit with a lot of magpies. At the moment, it's magpie season. So I got a pair of my mother-in-law's knickers, and I put them on the back of the bike.
0: Yeah.
4: And the magpie gets within about 10 metres of it, cops a whiff, pulls away.
0: Oh, come on, Scott. Yeah.
1: Could have gone back to the 1970s with Scott.
0: That was Benny Hill-like. Thank you, Scott, for that this morning. 0438 922 936. Guy's in Swan Point. Good morning, Guy.
5: How you going?
0: Guy, what have you got? What have you got going on?
5: I haven't got anything on my car, but I'd like to put a large spring-loaded tennis racket across the front so that when I come up to bad drivers, et cetera, I can smack them off the road.
0: I'd like a missile, Guy. I'd like a missile so that it's really clean. A James Bond style or Top Gun style, I'll fly immediately, like just drive straight through the wreckage in front of me.
5: Yeah, absolutely, especially some push bike riders that ignore what's been given to them.
0: Guy, we've got to love the push bike riders. They're vulnerable. No. They're like little chicks, Guy, that are very fragile, and we need to respect our bike riders. Are you saying no to that? No, Guy, come on.
5: Well, the middle roundabout in Lagana's new road is what I would call a closed roundabout because it has a guardrail around it.
0: Mm.
5: They have spent hundreds of thousands of dollars putting in their own push bike lane that goes down around the back of the roundabout and pops out the other end, and they totally ignore it and keep going into the roundabout and making a nuisance of themselves.
0: Okay. Thank you for that this morning. 0438 922 936 is the number if you'd like to join us this morning on 936 ABC Hobart, ABC Northern Tasmania. Let's talk to another, what have we got now? Another Scott. Hello, Scott. How are you?
1: Scott's. Yeah.
6: Morning.
0: What have you got at your place, Scott?
6: Well, This is my little hangar, the astronaut, the little sitting on a little bench seat, which my kids gave me for Father's Day last year. I drive a work car, so I can't really pimp it up too much.
0: So you've got an astronaut hanging off your mirror, Scott?
6: Yeah.
0: I love that for
1: us. These sound like euphemisms for illnesses that you've got.
0: Oh, there's an I'm suffering from astronaut that's hanging off my mirror.
1: If you know what I mean.
0: Yeah, Scott, good on you. Thanks for that this morning. Righto, Andy, you've been out on the streets this morning. Yes, what did you learn?
1: Yeah, so I took to the streets of Hobart. I was asking people that very question. Have you ever accessorised a vehicle?
7: I've accessorised my Vespa. I've got a little Vespa PX150, and I removed the regular exhaust, and I put on what you call a little pea shooter, so it makes a meek noise.
1: So it sounds like you're in Milan.
7: Yes, exactly.
1: Have you ever got novelty accessories on a vehicle, like fairy dice or anything?
8: No, literally nothing appeals to me less.
1: You've never done anything to, you know, spruik your car?
9: No, I've never had a car nice enough that deserves spruiking.
1: Have you ever put novelty accessories on a vehicle?
10: Rooftop tent and a sort of canopy, yeah, that's about it.
1: Have you ever put furry dice on?
10: No.
1: So you don't go big on accessories then?
10: No, just air fresheners pretty much is the only one.
1: What's it smell of in your vehicle at the minute?
10: Black ice, it's best one.
1: Really? Yeah. No, Alpine Meadows?
10: No.
1: Have you ever accessorised a vehicle with novelties?
11: Yeah. Ranging from ribbons on a wedding car to fluffy dice on the rear vision mirror.
1: Oh, you've got the fluffy dice.
11: Oh, way back when.
1: Wow. The ferry's just celebrating the fact that it's taken me this long to find somebody.
11: Well done.
0: And we still never found one of those unique Tasmanians who have a chrome scrotum hanging off the table on the back of the vehicle. But we'll still keep the lines open. 1-300-222-936 is the number. If that's you, g'day. Mick in Beretta says most decorations on a car are illegal, especially hanging things on the mirror. They're a distraction. They cause crashes. Thanks, Mick. I've got an old Hilux that had a massive Carlton sticker on the front bonnet. Took up the whole thing, says the listener. I had a mate who owned a Hillman Hunter. He decided to cover it with very plush fabric. You had to comb it to see how fast you were going. Thank you for that this morning from Bernie Ads. I own a car with a doll nailed to a board with the words baby on board, says LS this morning via text. Thank you, LS. Up next, we're talking planning in Tasmania. We'll talk about planning changes that have some concerned. Will planning changes in front of Parliament at the moment, leave the government with too much power? You'll hear one view from Sophie Underwood at the Planning Matters Alliance of Tasmania. That's coming up for you next. Oh, hang on. That wasn't where I wanted to go. That totally was not what I wanted to play. What I wanted to do was this on mornings.
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0: I'm not sure how much time you spend thinking about planning matters in Tasmania. I suppose you could argue we led with a planning story today. The Georgetown Council sitting as a planning authority yesterday and ended up approving a data centre for the Bell Bay Industrial Zone. So we do talk planning. Changes can be interesting. It can be a dry subject. They can also have powerful impacts on what can happen and where in Tasmania, and also on how you might be able to learn more about it or indeed have your say. Sophie Underwood's with the Planning Matters Alliance, concerned about a planning bill or planning changes in front of Parliament at the moment. Sophie Underwood, good morning to you.
17: Good morning.
0: What is your concern about changes proposed to the Land Use Planning and Approvals Act in front of Parliament right now?
17: Well, essentially, the bill allows for potential further takeover, in our view, of planning in Tasmania by the state government. And this bill gives new power to the Minister for Planning to effectively rezone land across Tasmania. And so this is a major shift and it's a major new power. But interestingly and concerningly, this new power has not been made clear in the briefings on the bill to the Legislative Council or through the public consultation process on the bill. So this is highly concerning to us because it could lead to a takeover of zoning of land by the minister instead of the current and robust and what we would say is a transparent process, which is almost like a collaborative process between councils, communities and the Tasmanian Planning Commission.
0: So what's the sort of potential outcome you'd be worried about? I mean, we know that people get frustrated by the time it takes to manage planning and to get through the planning process, Sophie Underwood. I mean, what is your concern about what might change if the state had a greater say and if the community had a lesser say in what happens with planning?
17: Well, our view is that this puts too much power into the hands of the planning minister over how land is zoned in Tasmania. And how land is zoned is very powerful because it determines what can and can't happen on that land. So, for example, the zoning of the land could facilitate data centres, so rezoning land to general industrial zone, and the minister is responsible for drafting the amendment and having the final say. So this is very different to what the current process is. Another example is the minister could draft amendments to facilitate large-scale housing developments. So the rezoning of Saltmarsh, for example, at Lauderdale for housing. And so there's a lot of, as a side issue, there's a lot of money also to be made from rezoning land.
0: So the minister might have greater powers to change that zoning. What about communities' powers under proposed changes to the Land Use Planning and Approvals Act? What about the community's power to appeal those changes?

0: Well, it won't be possible. So it's effectively what the minister is wanting is that he wants the power to draft amendments to planning schemes on how land is zoned, and then have the and also makes the final decision. And the minister can override the recommendations of the Tasmanian Planning Commission. All the minister has to do is write a statement of reasons as to why he's not listening to the commission, and then the decision is made. Whereas at the moment, the Tasmanian Planning Commission and the Planning Authority draft the amendment, and the Tasmanian Planning Commission has the final say. And we believe this is a much more robust process, and the communities have a very meaningful engagement in that process, as we've seen at Kingborough, for example, with the creation of the local provision schedule in Kingborough that's been happening. So we believe the minister shouldn't have veto powers over how land should be zoned in Tasmania.
1: Where's it up to as it moves through Parliament? Lower House has passed it. I think what the upper house will be considering this when they sit next week.
0: Yes, it could be next week, or I understand the week after. And one other point I'd like to make about this bill is that when it's used, if these new powers come in, if you use that power with existing powers, the minister could actually facilitate overnight rezoning. So this is an unprecedented level of power within the planning system. So overnight rezoning, where councils and communities aren't consulted until after the effect. And so this is a highly concerning, we think, new power that the planning minister has over the planning system, and we do not support it.
1: Okay, well, it'll be interesting to see how the government goes explaining those changes to Tasmania's upper house members. It'll be interesting to see what alternative views the government have about the reasons why this kind of change to the planning use, the Planning and Approvals Miscellaneous Amendments Act of 2026, how it might work in better ways for the Tasmanian community. Sophie Underwood, good to chat to you this morning. Thank you from the Planning Matters Alliance. You can join us too. It's a couple of minutes to news at 10 o'clock.
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1: Leon Compton with you this morning. Great to have your company. Andy Gore was in a bit earlier talking about things that you adorn your car with. G'day, it's Al here from South Hobart, says the listener via text. I don't know about chrome testicles, but I do see a lot of bright orange and bright yellow clips hanging from tow balls these days. They never look like they've towed a thing in their life. Thank you for that this morning. Oh, I sort of want myself a pair of them. If you've ever had to squat down or kneel and get your D-shackles sorted as you get your chains rigged up from the back of whatever you're towing to the back of the vehicle for safety. The thought of not having to undo D-shackles and just have those sort of, what are they called, carabiner clips? Is that what they are? I'd look at those admiringly. But thank you for that this morning. I've got our two monotremes on the dash. Reminds me of my love of country, says Phil the groundsman. That's how he adorns his car. Kat from Sanford, Venetian blinds on the back window. What happened to those? Thank you, Kat. After news, we're talking international affairs. Dr. Matt Killingsworth will be in. I hope you'll join us.
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8: Morning ABC News with Michael Delafontana. Celebrities around the world have been reacting to the death of US country music legend Dolly Parton, who has died at the age of 80. Sir Paul McCartney says it's hard to imagine a world without Dolly. Oprah finds we are all better because she was here. And Sir Elton John calls her unique and irreplaceable. The country icon sold more than 100 million records worldwide and wrote over 3,000 songs in a career that spanned six decades. Emily Lordy met Dolly Parton three times, writing profiles for the New York Times and the New Yorker, and says she quickly shifted from the funny entertainer role into a very serious conversation about her music and her craft.
9: And she said it herself. She said, although I love to entertain and I have a big personality and I love